0: speaking out loud to him.
1: Yes. And he's answering in your head.
0: Yeah.
1: And your
0: exactly.
1: wife.
0: Exactly.
1: Great.
0: So I'm talking away, and I actually through time. This is over weeks, maybe even a couple months, and I feel him every night on my shoulder watching me. One night he says to me, "Tell your wife I'm sorry. I didn't mean to scare her. I will not do it again."
1: Okay.
0: The next day, of course, I wake up late. The next day, she says, "Your buddy visited me last night and scared the hell out of me."
1: Oh,
0: and I says, "What are you talking about?"
1: Yes.
0: She says, "Henry was looking over me in my bed. And she says, I hollered at him and told him to get out of my room and never to come back again. I got the wickedest feeling. I looked at her and I says, that's what he meant." She says, "What?" I says, "He told me to tell you he was sorry and it would never happen again."
1: Yeah.
0: Now, through time, I tried to communicate with him and find out. I did not do any research on it, Art. I guess, scared to find out what I might find out.
1: Sure. Is that when he disappeared?
0: He never did. We moved out of the place, but he communicated with us until the time we moved. And he told me he was killed in a fire in the home. I said, "Well, where was this fire supposed to be?"
1: And you never researched it?
0: Well, I found where the fire was.
1: You did?
0: I found where the fire was. He told me where the fire had been and how I could find boards. And I went to the far end of the house.
1: Mm-hmm.
0: This room was, the front room was very, very big. It was very beautiful. Now, like I say, this was an old house, but it was still beautiful, and it had been redone. I went to the far end of the room where the stairs start going upstairs.
1: Yes.
0: I removed a board, and there was burnt, charcoaled lumber underneath it.
1: Oh, man.
0: And that's really all there is to it. He never meant to hurt anybody.
1: That's
0: he was
1: enough.
0: He was neat.
1: Well, your idea of neat, I very much appreciate your call, sir, but I don't know that that's my idea of neat. That's more than a coincidence. I guess if it happened to you and it didn't come to you in a frightening form, it would be, his word, neat. But I think I would have to experience that calm and that lack of concern and worry personally before I would regard it as neat. Burning is not a good way to go.
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1: Wildcard Line, you're on the air. Hello.
3: Happy Halloween, Art.
1: And to you, sir.
3: About 1982, I had just remarried, and I was working a swing shift, and a guy, it was Halloween, we were sitting around talking, and a guy was telling me that his son was putting up psychedelic posters in his bedroom,
1: yes.
3: And something kept tearing them off the walls. And I asked him where he lived and found out that he was kind of close to where I lived. And my buddy and I and our wives went out one night, summer night, 8 months later, and took a Ouija board in the back of my pickup truck. We parked in a deserted canyon, a box canyon adjacent to this housing tract where this man lived. And my wife and I started playing with the Ouija board, and it has never worked for me, so I couldn't get anything. Well, then Conrad, my friend, and one of the girls tried it, and nothing happened. And then the two girls tried it, and they started asking questions and started getting answers that there was a spirit there.
1: Mm-hmm.
3: And my friend Conrad is making notes on a pad of paper. And I was sitting there, and all of a sudden I got this real weird feeling come over me. And we had some folding chairs. And I picked up a folding chair and went over to the edge of a ravine and just sat down and had this calm. And then the next thing I know, my buddy Conrad is shaking. He says, "Dick, are you okay? Are you okay?" And I said, "What happened?" And he says, "Listen to this. If he'd come over with a tape recorder, and I had been sitting there chanting some really weird stuff, and he had it on the tape recorder."
1: Oh,
3: and he says, "What is this?" And I says, "I don't know. I says, I don't know where it came from." Well, then Conrad got a weird feeling. We went back to the truck. The girls were sitting there kind of shook up. And then Conrad went and sat in that chair, and he had the paper still in his hand, and he started writing. And he wrote three pages of what would look like, at the time I thought, like maybe kind of Chinese. And then later I found out it looks like what the Lakota Sioux writing used to look like.
1: Wow.
3: And we don't know what it was going on. We knew there was a spirit there or something, and I said, you know, let's get out of here. And so we started picking up our stuff and putting it in the truck, and Conrad's wife, who was slight in stature, all of a sudden jumped out of the truck and was standing there like she was a man. Her arms flexed out to her side, and her voice came out in this low voice, and she started talking to us in English. And I don't remember everything that she said, because we talked to this spirit that was coming through Barbara for a long time. But basically what we found out was there was a hunting party of Indians up in this Box Canyon.
1: Yes.
3: They got ambushed, and by like a rival Indian tribe.
1: Yes.
3: And they didn't bury them. And their spirits were lost in this Box Canyon, and they haunted the housing tract when it was encroaching on their area. And Conrad, my friend, told them that it was time for him to go home, and that they should take and cross over, and that he would guide them. He says Conrad had like a spirit guide for himself.
1: Yes.
3: He says, this person, Amy, will help you cross over, and everything is okay. And he sent them home. And then about a month later, I talked to the guy at work. He says, you know, he says, I was telling you about all that problems I was having in my kid's room. He says, we haven't had any more problems. So we solved his problem by getting rid of the spirits that were lost there and never buried.
1: You did a good thing. I don't know that I could have gone that far with it.
3: Please give me your fax number.
1: It's area code 702.
3: Yes.
1: 727-8499.
3: 8499.
1: Yep.
3: Do you have a blue picture of Charlton Heston or David Canary in your house?
1: No comment, sir. I appreciate the call. Well, I don't know that I would have lasted that long. That's possession. Automatic writing. Speaking in tongues. And then finally, serious possession. And I think before then, I would have been gone. Hi, Art. I've got a true story for you and your listeners. When I was in high school, I met this nice family from overseas who bought a home in our neighborhood. As time went by, they became my friends. Subsequently, they offered to let me actually stay with them rent-free if I would help them fix up another home. I thought it'd be fun, and with the approval of my parents, I did that. What followed was sometimes wonderful, and at other times, a truly awful horror. I believe I was somehow warned to leave by a force that bothered everyone but me. I felt protected by something, and I think it may have been my deceased brother who passed a few years earlier. As I tried to tell members of the family the things I saw, I was met with deaf ears. Finally, one night, I talked one member of the family into playing some Scrabble with me. When we finished playing Scrabble, I left the board on the floor, and the tiles just muscled about on top. I awoke to find the Scrabble board with words so ugly I can't even say them, let alone tell them to you. Needless to say, cuss words. When I called up a member of the family to see, they just shrugged their shoulders. As they were walking out of the room, my stereo went crazy. The channels began changing wildly. The family members seemed to be oblivious to this. I moved. Later, I found out there were some real abuses going on. That the man was sent out of the Philippines for abuses he committed against his first wife and children. Thus, he moved to the U.S., and I believe that is why there was such evil in that house. That's from Ann in New Mexico. East of the Rockies, you're on the air.
4: Morning, Art.
1: Morning.
4: And happy St. Hallow's Eve.
1: Yeah, so it is.
4: Got a wild one for you.
1: All right.
4: Family recently came into money some time ago, and we bought an old house, and we're restoring it, and my wife started an antique store. And after a while, we got, you know, getting a nice collection going, we noticed strange things happening. Some of the antiques that we would get would end up on the floor or across the room. But the strange thing was, these were children's toys, mostly dolls.
1: Really?
4: And this went on for a while, and then...
1: They were moving by themselves?
4: Well, we'd lock up at the end of the night, and in the morning when we come down, that's where they'd be.
1: Okay.
4: I'm no longer in the place on the shelf.
1: So what did you presume, that you were being broken into or something?
4: Well, we really weren't sure what was going on. You know, we thought maybe we had mice or something, and then my aunt, who does a lot of these, who's into a lot of this, you know, I thought, maybe there's something to it. It was all harmless, and then we started hearing a child cry late at night, and we thought it was our daughter.
1: Uh-huh.
4: We'd go running into her room, and there she is, you know, sound asleep.
1: Uh-huh.
4: And then later on after that, some of the toys in her room was being tossed around or misplaced.
1: Uh-huh.
4: And this started getting a little creepy. You know, we moved into to a friend's house for a while, and, you know, we'd check in on the shop every morning, and same thing. You know, daughter's room, what was left, was still being tossed around. And no one was getting hurt. No one, you know, nothing was happening to anyone. So, you know, it was nice and safe. And then after a while, after we'd start, you know, going on with the renovation, we knocked out an old wall, and the repairman said, hey, you're collecting antiques. Here's one for you. It was a very, very, very old doll that was blackened, well, like it was in a fire. And that area behind the wall also looked like it had been in a fire. And so my wife, she's really good about restoring things. You know, she cleaned it up, put in some new eyes, new clothing, and
1: yes,
4: actually set on the shelf. And nothing really happened after that. Everything had calmed down.
1: Maybe you had found the center of it, and you cured it somehow.
4: Well,
1: that's an incredible story.
4: Well, it hadn't dawned on us until we had sold this particular item, and everything started up again.
1: Oh.
4: And so we have been trying to track down this doll to get it back.
1: Oh, now, wait a minute. So in other words, you sold that doll.
4: Right.
1: As an antique.
4: Right.
1: And the hauntings began again?
4: Right.
1: And now you're trying to get the doll back?
4: Yes, we're desperately trying to find the person we sold it to. Did some research on the house. It really is an old building. It was one of the earlier ones in Kansas City. And it used to be a private orphanage that had burned down.
1: I wish you luck. Short of being able to get that doll back, I think it's time to go on to whatever's next.
4: Sounds like a good plan.
1: Thanks for the call. Well, there's a story for you. Yikes. I thought it was over, but he sold the doll, and now it has returned. Whatever it is, it wants that doll back, and I suspect if it doesn't get it... Well, as I said, sir, there have got to be other things for you to do. West of the Rockies, you're on the air.
5: Yeah, I've got a real weird story for you.
1: All right, where are you?
5: In Mount Lake Terrace.
1: All right.
5: North of Seattle.
1: Yes, sir?
5: A long time ago, when I was about 11 years old, one of my mom's friend's son was killed on Halloween. And then a couple months go on from that, and all of a sudden my mom gets connected with this one lady that plays with Ouija boards. And she said, can I ask a question?
1: Uh-huh.
5: And the woman said, sure, go right ahead. And she said, would I ever lose my sons? Well, the thing pointed to yes. And my mom said, that's nothing. Then about a year from that, me and my brother end up in a foster home. We end up inside my mom's friend's, that son that died on Halloween, her foster home, and I get his bedroom.
1: Wow.
5: And all of a sudden, I was asleep one night, and there was like two other foster kids in the bedroom with me.
1: Yes.
5: And I'm asleep on my bed, and they're asleep in their bed. All of a sudden, I feel my bed pressed down real hard, like someone's sitting on it. And I got scared. I didn't even want to open up my eyes. And I said, get out of here in the name of Jesus. And all of a sudden, the bed just, boom, raised up.
1: Raised up?
5: Well, from the push and...
1: Oh, you mean from being depressed?
5: Yes.
1: It raised up. So whatever it was... left immediately.
5: Yep, and I went to the foster mother, and she said, it was the dog. He's in your room. I said, no, he wasn't. The door was closed.
1: You're sure of that?
5: Yeah, I was positive of that. And I asked everyone else in the bedroom, after they woke up, did you feel anything? They looked at me. They said, you're crazy.
1: Well, it's a good story, and I appreciate your telling it.
5: All right.
1: Thank you. That to me seems like it was a story of just evil. East of the Rockies, you're on the air. Hello.
6: How you doing, Art? This is Bill from St. Louis.
1: Yes, sir.
6: I experienced something one time when I was in the Marines in Okinawa, Japan.
1: I know Okinawa. I lived there.
6: I had a Japanese girlfriend, and we were visiting the southern area where they have all these monuments of World War II.
1: Oh, yes.
6: And one time we were there watching the sun go down, you know, along the horizon. And I'm sorry, I'm a little bit nervous. And we felt the presence of people all around us. And we could hear voices in our head, like, you know, people talking, which I couldn't understand it. And I looked to my, you know, Japanese girlfriend.
1: Yes.
6: And she was running a mile a minute.
1: Uh-huh.
6: You know, back to the car, and she had tears rolling out of her eyes, and she never told me what she heard or seen or felt. She would never talk about it.
1: Mm-hmm.
6: And that's probably something I never forgot since I was on that island.
1: Well, I, too, lived there many years, sir, at Kadena first, Kadena Air Force Base, then Naha. And I can tell you, there were many bloody battles on that island. Many people died. Very violent deaths on that island. That's Okinawa. And it's a haunted island. We will be back.

0: 12 is taking calls on the Wild Card line at 702-727-1295. That's 702-727-1295. First-time callers can reach Art Bell at 702-727-1222. 702-727-1222. Now, here again, Art Bell.
1: Ghost to ghost. It's the real thing. And that's why it's scary. How can you listen to all of this and not believe? Or perhaps you're beginning to change your opinion as the evening goes on. I'm Art Bell, and we'll get back to our stories from you. Nothing you want to meet in the woods late at night, believe me. East of the Rockies, you're on the air. Good morning. Where are you calling from, please?
2: I'm calling from Essex Junction, Vermont.
1: Essex Junction, Vermont. All right, welcome to the program.
2: My story was really creepy because I never believed in it. My best friend and I got to be real close when we were growing up, and this happened in Connecticut. And his father was killed, and after that, it was probably 2 or 3 months after that, he told me one day that he thought that somebody was watching him, that he would see a man like across the street, or if he was in a store, he could see a man outside on the street, across the street, watching him.
1: Mm-hmm.
2: And I said, well, you're out of your mind, or have you ever told anybody, you know, call the cops or anything? And he said no. And he was a pretty conservative kid. We were about 17 at the time.
1: Mm-hmm.
2: And this kept happening more frequently. It wouldn't happen just once a month. Sometimes it was happening 2-3 times a month, and sometimes it was happening once a week. And one day I went over to his house, and I walked through the door and went into the kitchen, and he was sitting at the kitchen table talking to a guy.
1: Mm.
2: And I just saw this guy for an instant, and my friend looked at me, and when we both walked to where this guy was sitting, he wasn't sitting there anymore.
1: Just gone.
2: Just, I didn't see him disappear. He couldn't have left. I was standing in the doorway.
1: Huh.
2: And it was just very, very strange. We got, you know, a real cold chill. And I asked him what he was talking about. And he said that they were talking about things that this guy had done in his life. And I said, well, where did he come from? And he said
1: Good question. He was
2: just in the house.
1: Huh. You know, you're the second call like that tonight. There was a lady who called, also about a young boy, who just appeared and talked with her. And she didn't think anything that strange of it at the time, which surprised me. And this sounds just like that.
2: Well, I'll tell you, it sure scared me because I didn't see this. And I mean, this was a real guy. I mean, he was there. And then...
1: Well, something.
2: Neither one of us saw him disappear. It wasn't, you know, a foggy image or anything. It was...
1: I understand. Something
2: was
1: there, sir. Something was there. Thank you very much for the call. Vermont is kind of a, you know, all of New England, for that matter, is a little bit older. Goes back to the beginning of our country, and there's a lot of history, let me put it that way. Thank you very much.
2: Thank you.
1: You take care. West of the Rockies, you're on the air. Good morning.
3: Good morning, Art. This is Johnny from Hawaii Kai.
1: In Hawaii, yes.
3: Yes, I wanted to share a true story that happened to our family in 1971. We had just recently moved from Los Angeles to Escondido, California.
1: Oh, yes.
3: And my dad was working the night shift. He was a deputy sheriff in San Diego.
1: Mm-hmm.
3: And we'd been in this house about a week now. And it was the middle of the summer. I had fallen asleep in the living room watching TV. And I would say about somewhere around 1, 2 o'clock in the morning, something came by me and whisked by my shoulder and kind of woke me up. out of a dead sleep. And when I lifted the covers off my head to see what was there, there was nothing, nothing there at all.
1: Huh.
3: But whatever was next to me or what had woken me up had scared me so bad to the point that I was like paralyzed. I couldn't move at all. And all I could think of was trying to get back. I was 11 years old at the time, trying to get back to where my mom's bedroom was at the time. I couldn't move at all. I was just frightened. I felt an eerie presence around me.
1: Mm-hmm.
3: And within about 5 minutes of me being woken up, the light in my mom's bedroom had went on, and my brother Jerry was in sleeping with my mom back in the back bedroom,
1: right?
3: Because my dad was at work. Anyways, the light went on. As soon as that light went on, I ran as fast as I could from the living room all the way to the back of the house to where my mom was, and something had woke her up as well. And I told her, well, I'm going to let the dog in because there's something in the house.
1: Good move.
3: As soon as we opened up that back door and let our German Shepherd come in, the dog just started barking like crazy. It just was going down the hall. Whatever was in the house, whatever spirit or whatever it was, the dog was actually backing the spirit away to keep the spirit away from us.
1: I believe that animals can sense them.
3: Right. And I'll tell you what, none of us the rest of that night got any sleep whatsoever. And within, like, the next day or so, I don't remember exactly how many days it was, but I'm pretty sure it was like the next day. When my dad got home, we called the priest and had a priest come over and bless the house and everything. And ever since that time, we've never felt, never had any problems with it at
1: all.
3: Well,
1: it works. And thank you. Things do haunt places. There is no question about it. Personally, I never liked closets. I still don't. When I was young, well, I really don't want to relate all of the stories. Suffice it to say that as an adult, I don't go to sleep with open closets. I close them. I'd really rather not relate the experience that has me doing this, but I close closets. I will absolutely, even if I'm on the edge of sleep and I detect there is an open closet, I guarantee you, go and close it first. Get up and go close it. First time caller line, you're on the air. Good morning.
4: Hello.
1: Hello.
4: Hi, yes, this is Heather in San Clemente.
1: Hi, Heather.
4: Hi. This is a story that happened, I was about 14, 15 years old.
1: Right.
4: And I was living in Ohio in an old farmhouse, and we had tons of little ghost stories, but this is the one that really got me. Because my girlfriend and I got a Ouija board for Christmas, and we were playing with it and everything.
1: Yeah. Young teenage girls and Ouija boards.
4: Yeah, I know. This goes back to your teenage girl thing.
1: Yes, it does.
4: And, the Ouija board kind of led on because we were also looking into Supernatural, and looking into that, we found out about channeling.
1: Mm-hmm.
4: And it led on that my friend could channel spirits.
1: Yes.
4: So we started doing this, where we used the Ouija board sort of like a conduit.
1: Yes.
4: So she started channeling spirits, and we're doing this, and then after a couple of weeks, I kind of got bored, and I'm like, well, I want to do it. So I decided to do it, and I remember the experience of having it start where I'm still there. I have my eyes closed, I know, but I can see the room. And I can also feel the presence in my body of this other spirit. And it was a freaky thing, you know. It was going all right. Where I hear the talking going on between myself and her.
1: Yes.
4: And then I hear complaining about how bright it is in the room.
1: Did you hear it in a detached way?
4: Yes. Kind of separated from my body. I could see the room, even though physically my eyes were closed.
1: Right.
4: I could see around the room.
1: And so then you began to sense light?
4: Yes, the light was too bright. We had a candle, you know, prerequisite for the Ouija board.
1: Yes.
4: We had a candle, and the light seemed so bright, even to me, myself, and the spirit was complaining about it being so bright, asking her to blow it out. And then she did. And as that happened, I look over to the side of the room, and I see my father standing there.
1: Oh.
4: who died when I was 2 years old.
1: Mm.
4: So I go over to give my father a hug, because, you know, I've never even actually known him.
1: Yes.
4: And I go to give him a hug, and as soon as I do, he disappears, and my vision, from what I'm seeing, goes completely black, and I start seeing a serpent with two heads, red eyes, rats. Everything is black with red eyes. It's horrible. And then the next thing that I come to realize is the lights are on, and she's just panicked. She's like,
1: mm-hmm.
4: And I run to the bathroom because I can't even breathe. My heart hurts. My chest hurts. I have this burning sensation in my whole body.
1: Yep.
4: I can't even get a breath.
1: How old are you now?
4: I'm 25 now. 24 now.
1: 25.
4: Yeah.
1: 24. Look, what you did was very dangerous.
4: Oh, I know that. Now, I mean, after that, we never did anything like that again.
1: Well, there are probably a lot of teenage girls sitting up listening tonight. And when I had Brad Steiger on the other night, he said, you know, you can tell them, but they're not going to listen. They're going to do it anyway.
4: Oh, it is. It is. It's bad. You don't mess around with that stuff, you know.
1: You don't mess around with that. And I'm not surprised. I really thank you for that story. And I'm sure that you never touched it again.
4: Yeah, not especially not in that way.
1: I appreciate it, dear.
4: All right.
1: Thank you. Teenage girls and Ouija boards. It's really a volatile combination. Wildcard Line, you're on the air. Hello.
5: Hello, Art.
1: Hi.
5: It's great to talk to you. This is Mike from Long Beach.
1: Hi, Mike.
5: This is a story that happened in a place called Claxton, Georgia.
1: Claxton, Georgia.
5: Not too far from Savannah.
1: All right.
5: Where my father's family is from. And I was down there visiting one time, and I went to see a cousin. And actually, I had another cousin along with me, mm-hmm. and my girlfriend at the time. I'm a little nervous, Art, I'm sorry.
1: Oh, that's all right. Just tell the story.
5: Okay. my cousin said, have you ever seen a ghost before? Mm-hmm. And I said, no. And he said, would you like to see one? Well, I said, I sure would.
1: Oh, really?
5: And my girlfriend, oh, really? Yeah, my girlfriend was into the Stephen King novels and Anne Rice, uh-huh. and she was ready to go, too. So he said, we need to go to this place in the woods.
1: Mm.
5: And yeah, so we decided to go. And there was a little bridge there.
1: You're like the woman in the low-cut dress that goes right to the basement. I mean, you went out to the woods?
5: We went out to the woods.
1: All right.
5: He said he assured us that he had been several times, and he had taken friends.
1: Yeah.
5: He said everyone around Claxton knew about this story of a couple, a black couple, who had been overcome by a white mob, and the husband had been lynched. And he said, if we go to this bridge that was near the site of the lynching,
1: yes,
5: and we. Here's the tricky part, Art. We had to walk across the bridge with our heads down, as though we had been lynched. And we walked across the bridge, all the way across, and then we walked back to the center. And we looked up, and across the road, it was a little hill and a lot of trees. And we just waited. And all at the same time, we said, I see it. We saw her come out of the woods.
1: Her?
5: Her. We saw her. She was looking for the spirit of her husband.
1: Uh-huh.
5: And,
1: Oh, man.
5: It, oh, man, is right.
1: I mean, that's, to me, that's going too far to have a truly frightening experience.
5: Well, I wasn't very frightened.
1: No?
5: No, actually, I was curious. My girlfriend was running away.
1: That would have been me.
5: That would have been you. But yeah, I was very curious, and she seemed to be moving in slow motion, coming down the hill towards us,
1: yes,
5: darting back into the trees,
1: yes,
5: and then coming down a little bit further and reappearing.
1: Mm-hmm.
5: And although her shape was sort of, she looked torn and tattered, but she was like a green glow.
1: Uh-huh.
5: And
1: and you just stood there watching,
5: there,
1: saying, cool.
5: We stood there. One of my cousins left, who hadn't seen it before. He ran
1: smart
5: away.
1: Smart cousin, yeah.
5: The smart cousin. And my girlfriend was running, too.
1: Mm-hmm, smart
5: and,
1: girlfriend.
5: Another cousin of mine and I stayed. And
1: dumb cousins.
5: Yeah. But I didn't feel frightened.
1: Yeah, and so you stayed, and what happened?
5: Well, eventually we left because the others were running back to my cousin's truck, and we didn't want to be left behind.
1: Uh-huh.
5: So we followed them, but nothing bad ever came of it. If I ever go back to Claxton, Georgia again, I'll be out on that bridge.
1: You would do that again?
5: I would do that again.
1: Well, maybe it's an IQ problem. Basic, you know. Thank you very much for the call.
5: Thank you, Art.
1: All right, take care. Oh, my gosh. That's going too far to have too much of a terrifying experience. West of the Rockies, you're on the air. Hello.
6: Yeah, hi, Art. This is Lance from Clam Falls, Oregon.
1: Hi, Lance.
6: Yeah, hi. I got a story I want to tell you. When I just got out of the Marine Corps and I lived in Southern California, a friend of mine was getting married, and his wife was from Hanford, California.
1: Uh-huh.
6: And we had to go over there for the wedding, and before we went over there, she said that we had to, you know, we could stay at a friend at her house where she lived when she was a teenager. But you warned us about this one room in this house that was built on by the guy that used to own the house that she used to stay in. And she said that she woke up one night and there was this thunder and lightning going on in the house. And she got really scared and she got up and she looked outside and all she saw was a starry sky. So...
1: No clouds, no storm?
6: No clouds, no nothing.
1: Thunder and lightning inside the house?
6: She saw the flash going through the windows, and so we kind of took this story like ho-hum.
1: Yeah, right, sir.
6: And so me and my friend was in the back room there where she used to stay, and they had like a couch back there and kind of like a game room with a dartboard.
1: Right.
6: And we're standing there throwing darts. And we're talking about, what do you think, Jenny, you think she's had a little too much to drink or something during that night when she saw these clouds and this thunderstorm and stuff? And,
1: yes.
6: And, we're kind of discussing it. And we just got through throwing darts, all six of them, in the dartboard. My friend went to pull one dart out, and it popped out of the dartboard. And he goes, oh, no. And then, like he didn't get the points or something for the

0: So we went in, we ran, and we told everybody, and they said a weird thing also happened in that house, where they had their speaker set up in this house, and they're sitting there listening to the stereo, and all the speaker wires started flying off the wall and unplugged the speakers.
1: Oh, that's bad.
0: Yeah.
1: Very bad. That's even worse than the darts.
0: Yeah, well, the wedding ended up just as, well, the wedding ended up pretty good, but the marriage didn't turn out too good.
1: The marriage?
0: But anyway, oh, you know what you, oh, I wanted to tell you. You know what you ought to do tonight?
1: What's that?
0: Your cat sound. You gotta do the cat sound.
1: Well, maybe I'll try and fit it in. But...
0: You gotta. It's Halloween.
1: All right.
0: All right. Nice talking to you, Art.
1: And to you, sir. Have a good one.

0: CBC.
1: If you have the guts, turn your lights out. I have. And by the way, I want to thank my wife for decorating my studio with all kinds of nifty things. As a matter of fact, there is a skull. She's hung crepe, as she always does for me. There's a skull right above me, and if I clap my hands, it chatters its teeth, and it lights up, and it sounds horrible. And then there's a little guy from one of the horrible TV shows that's here. Now I've got a little thing, and I can push buttons on this little thing, and I get weird sounds of all kinds. Well, I'm telling you, she has done it up for me. So, you see, I'm in the mood here, and how much you want to get in the mood is dependent on, well, the guts you have, the body parts you have, how far you're willing to turn down the lights. The only thing I won't do is open the closet. East of the Rockies, you are on the air, top of the morning to you.
2: Well, when I was 12 years old...
1: Where are you, sir?
2: Pennsylvania.
1: All right.
2: When I was 12 years old, a real close friend of the family died. And she came to me and gave me a dollar bill.
1: Uh-huh.
2: And she said that she'd see me on my birthday. So every Halloween, she comes and gives me another dollar at exactly noon.
1: She does?
2: Yes. And... since that day that I first saw her, I've been seeing ghosts everywhere. In the streets, in houses. And in the house I'm living right now, it used to be a funeral home.
1: Oh, that's bad.
2: And on January 1st of every year, there's a funeral going on in the living room. All the furniture's gone. There's
1: a funeral going on?
2: Yes.
1: Uh-huh. Doesn't this make you want to move?
2: No, I've gotten used to it.
1: Sure. Down to the living room, funeral going on. Get used to that.
2: Well, it's only one day a year.
1: It'd be one day too many for me. And then you're seeing ghosts everywhere anyway. You're beginning to see entities. How do you feel about that?
2: Well, it doesn't really scare me. They can't harm me.
1: How do you know that?
2: Well, ghosts don't harm you.
1: How do you know that?
2: Because I've talked to them.
1: Well, maybe the ones you know don't. But we've heard some pretty strange stories this morning.
2: Well, most of the ones that do hurt you are the demons.
1: Demons?
2: Yeah.
1: How does a person who doesn't see a lot of these entities like yourself discern the difference?
2: Well, you can't really tell.
1: Well, you've made my point for me. Thank you very much for the call. You can't really tell. First time caller line, you're on the air. Hi.
3: Hi, good morning.
1: Good morning to you.
3: You know what? Let me tell you something real fast though, before I tell you my story, because I heard what you were saying about that clattering teeth, little skull thing you had.
1: Yeah.
3: Real quickly, just from

0: reminds me of something I almost forgot about. A few years ago, I worked at a hotel at a graveyard shift in San Diego.
1: Oh, yes.
0: And from my vantage point, right across is a restaurant which we shared the property with. And they were already closed, but there was one man left in there, and he was cleaning up. And there is a phone link, like you hit three numbers, and we could call each other back and forth if we need to during the day.
1: Gotcha.
0: Okay, well, anyway, he was in the back, and suddenly he came running out into to the lobby. Well, just before he did, I mean just seconds before he did, the phone rang, and it was from the restaurant. I could tell by the switchboard it was a restaurant. And I thought he was calling me for something, so I looked over to see who it was. Nobody was there. And I thought, what is this? Well, he came over, and he had, this is around Christmas time, this must have been maybe 3 years ago, and he had one of those little heads like you're talking about, but a Santa Claus one that will say, ho, ho, ho.
1: Yes.
0: And you bet you got to clap your hands to make some noise before it did that.
1: That,
0: so that
1: yes.
0: thing was doing that. And there was nobody clapping, you know, their hands or making any such noise. And when he came out the door, a side door, which was not within my vantage point, you know, from behind.
1: Right.
0: At the same time as when that phone rang. And anyway, that was just a strange incident. You know, that was kind of, but I'd almost forgot about that one. But when
1: until I mentioned the skull
0: yeah,
1: that I've got
0: I thought,
1: here.
0: Oh, I remember that. But look,
1: thing is pretty cool. Here we go.
0: Yeah, okay. Well, this occurred when I was very young, and I must have been about 5 or 6 years old, and this carried on for a few years. I lived in a home in Pomona, California, and I don't have a full recollection of the layout of the home, but I remember my room I shared with my brother was a pretty good-sized room at the end of a hallway.
1: Mm-hmm.
0: And at the, if you were to walk down the hallway toward where the living room would be, to the left was our kitchen. Now, my mother worked a graveyard shift that during that time. She worked at a factory of some kind, and she had to leave
1: right.
0: real late at night. And I remember the first incident that ever occurred in that house was at, I knew all, okay, I lived kind of a strict family that the kids stayed in the room until they were allowed to get up in the morning for breakfast. Kind of,
1: right.
0: You know, we were real little, all of us, those three of us. My brother, myself, and my sister, who had another room in a different part of the house. Well, I remember all the noises that I would hear, my mother making coffee, you know, stirring the cup and setting the cup down, and then turning the lights off and then going out the front door, closing it, locking it, jumping in her car and leaving. The whole sequence of sounds was always the same because
1: sure.
0: I was pretty much awake during that time.
1: You get used to the rhythm of a house.
0: The rhythm
1: yeah.
0: of the house,
1: mm-hmm.
0: exactly. Well, I do remember the first incident that I can actually recall directly was hearing, after she was gone and the house dark again, I heard the sound of the coffee cup clanking down on the counter.
1: Mm-hmm.
0: Now, this happened, that was pretty much it at first, and I thought, now, what is this? You know, I started getting curious because I know that she left for work, you know. Well, one night, I heard the coffee cup go down, and I saw the light turn on after my mom had left. So I got up, and I went to see if my mom had come back somehow. Well, I go to the kitchen, and nobody is there. Now, incidents started to increase like this, and I would tell my dad, and I'd tell my mother, I would tell any adult that would listen to me, including parents of my friends, and they all thought I was dreaming, and, you know, they didn't believe me. They don't listen to kids enough, I don't think.
1: I know.
0: Well, incidents started to increase, and also something else started happening, too. My dogs would get out, and we had two short-haired dogs. We'd let in at nighttime, and we had them in the back room. We had the washing machine and dryer. And pretty much, quite frequently, you know, I wouldn't say every day, but I'd say at least once a week, the dogs would get out, and they'd come tearing up the hallway and jumping on our beds and stuff, and my dad would get myself and my brother in trouble for that, thinking that we're letting the dogs out. Never once did either my brother or I ever do that, ever. But we're accused of it pretty much every day, you know, because it seemed as though that was happening. And I'm beginning to wonder about that now. But the incidents that I know were spiritual in nature started to increase, for example, when I would wake up suddenly with a start during the night, and something would wake me up, and why or how sharply, I can't really explain, but there would be a very, very cold presence in the room, extremely,
1: yeah.
0: extremely cold, and it would be hovering right over my bed.
1: Mm-hmm.
0: And I know it was something, but I didn't know what it was, but it would come quite frequently, and it would seem as though it was draining energy from me, because it would go from my feet up into my chest area.
1: Succubus.
0: And then it would go away, and this would happen a lot of times. I would say fairly frequently. Well, at one point, when this would happen, I'd first wake up.
1: All right, we don't have much time left.
0: Okay, I'm going to hurry this. I would get up, and I would run for it into, like, where my grandmother's room was, and jump into bed with her and hide from this thing. Well, this continued for the very, very longest time. Now, I know I haven't got much time, so I'm just going to get to the good part. There came a time when we were going to move from the house. And I remember telling this whatever that you'll never bother me again. You'll never ever bother me again. We moved to a house in Ontario, California. Within about a year or so, I was in about the fourth grade by this time. I remember this incident very specifically, looking up the hallway and seeing a very short man, very white, glowing like a powdery white color, walking up the hallway, hands in his pockets like wearing a navy pea coat, and his head was crouched down. He went right into my room. I ducked underneath the covers, but I could tell he was right outside. I had to kind of peek out, and he's right there. He puts his hand on me, and I do not know how to describe this. Maybe some of your guests have experienced this before, too, or your other listeners. But it seemed as though he was reading my mind. Like, every thought I had, he was telling what I was thinking. And the only thing I could say, that was the weirdest experience and absolutely impossible to describe. But I do remember seeing the person's face, and it was blank. It was just a blank
1: face. A blank face. All right. Well, I appreciate the story. I would say this, that children and animals sense these things before adults do. Not that adults don't experience them, but they have to be much more obvious. And sometimes they can occur and your animals will know there is a presence. Your children will know, and you will put it off, as one does children, to their active little imaginations. When they get older and they become as you, they too will be basically immune to it. That doesn't mean it's not there. You just have forgotten how to see it and hear it and know it. But not children and not animals. West of the Rockies, you're on the air.
2: Good morning, Art.
1: Good morning.
2: This is Grant in Seattle.
1: Yes, Grant.
2: Got the mood lighting, the candle, the open closet, and all set.
1: I wouldn't open the door.
2: Got a story for you about a haunted radio station I worked at about 7 years ago in southern Idaho.
1: Oh, there's plenty of stories in broadcasting. Southern Idaho, huh?
2: Yes.
1: All right.
2: I won't mention the station because the management would get quite upset.
1: Yeah, please don't.
2: Even if we would ask about the ghost. I worked there on the weekends, overnight shift, and basically the only one in the station. Had heard about the ghost years before. We used to go out there for the ghost tour, and they would show us things that it would do. It would flip on lights, basically on command.
1: Really?
2: And so when I would work out there, lights would flip on and off, phones would ring, pick it up, be a dial tone, hang it up, ring, dial tone. The layout of the station, the way it was set up, if you wanted a Coke or a snack,
1: sure,
2: you were in the basement.
1: Right.
2: Which at 3:30 in the morning, you're kind of freaked out and you're hungry, you go to the basement.
1: That's right.
2: And so I would go down to the basement, and the layout of the station, say from the south wall there were desks, going north, there would be the stairwell to the basement. Mm. On the other side of that would be the wall of automated machines, and then just straight over to the opposite wall.
1: Mm-hmm.
2: I'd be downstairs hearing footsteps move from the desk across the stairway through the automation, just in a straight line, just a big thud, thud, thud, thud.
1: Mm-hmm.
2: And, you know, what do you do at that point?
1: That's not good. None of that is good.
2: Do you stay down there and get the Coke, or do you go back upstairs and face it? The strange thing about this ghost, it was connected to one of the DJs that worked there. Before it ever appeared at the station, it was at his house. And I guess it was a pretty... Things that happened to me at the station weren't violent. Things that happened previously to other DJs that were pretty violent. Things being thrown at them.
1: Well, that can happen.
2: Yeah.
1: In other words, it can be transferred, usually because it occupies a person and that person brings it to a new place.
2: Yeah, that's what happened with this. His wife left his house with his kids, said it had gotten that bad, told him to have a priest come in there and bless the house or move, mm-hmm, or whatever, but she wasn't coming back till something was done. Had a priest come in and bless the house. The minute they did that, stopped there, everything started up out at the radio station where he worked.
1: Yeah, there you are. All right, well, see, it was forced out of one location, transferred itself. Interesting. Very interesting. Wildcard Line, you're on the air. Hi.
3: Hello, Art. Pat here, KSFO, San Francisco.
1: Hello, Pat.
3: Boy, I'm ready to run just like you. A lot of these stories, I'd
1: yes,
3: be gone just like you.
1: That's right.
3: Teenager, Golden Gate Park, a place called well, maybe the kids called it Dark Valley. Used to ride our bikes through there in the evening. Of course, on the streets, it'd be much lighter, but down amongst the trees, there was a nice road we used to love to take and dip down, and then we'd pedal like hell to get to the other end. I'd have to say Grim Reaper, whether man in a costume or I have no idea. Pedaling down about 5 in the evening, mighty dark.
1: Oh, yes.
3: And with a friend on our Schwinn's or our single speed bikes, and it's dark near the tree line. We're in a road about 6 feet wide. Sure enough, the perfect example, just out of the darkness walks, black cape, hood, front of the face, baggy hood, can't see the face, gleaming sickle.
1: In other words, a normal San Francisco resident.
3: Exactly.
1: Just kidding. You mean even with a sickle and everything?
3: I couldn't believe it, Art. I couldn't believe it. And, of course, he comes out of it just as we pass. And the arm goes up. I'm screaming by now. Oh, my God.
1: You're
3: He's
1: on
3: screaming.
1: A
3: swim. My buddy pedaling like hell.
1: Yeah.
3: And I go, like, right under his arm. The cape touches me.
1: Oh, man.
3: Okay, and we're out of there. Okay, the police, a big friend of mine, let's go back and we'll get him, you know, it's some weirdo.
1: Yeah.
3: Well, Art, I had never had anybody die around me. But sure enough, within that week, my best friend, not the guy I was with on the bike.
1: Yeah.
3: But did he not die on a motorcycle down out in front of the beach? He was going too fast. We were taking turns on this motorcycle. Woman from the middle lane cut across right in front of him to get into the parking lot.
1: Maybe that was the Grim Reaper.
3: I'm telling you.
1: And maybe you will see that again.
3: In
1: other words, there are people that see that figure before those close to them die.
3: I'll tell you, Art. And those Ouija boards, stay away from them. I'll let you go.
1: Thank you very much
3: for
1: the call. Take care, the Bay Area. West of the Rockies, you're on the air. Hello.
4: Hi, Art. This is Denny in Golden.
1: Golden, Colorado?
4: That's right.
1: All right.
4: And I've got a pretty interesting story for you.
1: All right, let her rip.
4: Okay. I live in a house that is probably 112 years old from the historic district in Golden.
1: Yes, sir.
4: And, well, I never detected anything really funny about the house except for one time. And I was, I was taking a bath. It was late at night, and I had a candle burning.
1: Uh-huh.
4: And this wasn't so odd, but the candle just blew out, went out. But 5 minutes, I just sat there because I was taking the bath, and I said, whatever, no big deal.
1: Yeah.
4: Okay, well, maybe 5 minutes later, it comes back on.
1: Now, that's bad.
4: Yeah.
1: That's really bad. 5 minutes later, it came back on.
4: Right. Now, if it had been maybe a second, I could maybe see that, but it wasn't a trick candle. It was just a basic candle.
1: Right.
4: And the flame was dancing up and down really high.
1: Mm-hmm.
4: And it just came back on.
1: Mm. So what did you do?
4: I was pretty terrified. I just kind of sat there.
1: The water got
4: pretty cold.
1: The water got cold?
4: Well, because
1: you sat there so long, in other words, you wouldn't get back out again?
4: Right, I was pretty scared.
1: The candle that wouldn't die.
4: Pretty good one, huh?
1: True?
4: Yes, very true.
1: Absolutely true.
4: Absolutely positively
1: you,
4: true.
1: You swear on your bath water, it's true.
4: I swear on the cold bath water.
1: Well, I don't know what I'd do in a case like that, but I'd probably do... I don't know if I'd sit there until the water got cold. But then again, I might. Were you just sort of frozen with fear?
4: That was basically it. I was basically just petrified.
1: All right, my friend, I appreciate the call.
4: All right, thanks.
1: Thank you. As we continue to listen to the strange, the unusual, ghost stories. It is Halloween. The only thing about these are that they're real, and that's why they scare you. And another good question might be, why do you think you like to be scared? How much do you like to be scared? If you haven't done it yet, why don't you do it? Go turn down the light, turn out the light. If you've got the guts, we've got another hour. Stay right there.

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2: On the first time caller line, you're on the air. Hi.
3: Hey, how are you?
2: Fine. Where are you, sir?
3: I'm fine. Where am I?
2: Yes.
3: I'm calling from Ojai, California.
2: Ojai. I know it well, all right?
3: Well, very well. Back in 1981, I was 19 years old in Arkansas.
2: Yes, sir.
3: Okay, and I was with an acquaintance that night, and he was into the occult. Okay. Now, I was not. We said goodnight. I went home, and it was just getting dark, and I went to bed. Okay, I'm facing the wall, and then starting to doze off, and not quite asleep, I get an eerie feeling, and the room gets chilly. I turn over to my other side. There's the man that I was with earlier on that evening.
2: Bad sign.
3: And I looked to him, I said, what are you doing here? I said, how'd you get in? Because I had the door deadbolted and chained.
2: Mm-hmm.
3: And he just looked at me, and he just laughed. He goes, John. And that was all that he said. And so then I got up. I was awake. I got up, and I followed him. And he led me into the kitchen.
2: Mm-hmm.
3: I flipped on the switch. The light went on. He disappeared. So I went to the door, and it was deadbolted and still chained. So actually, I wasn't scared that night when it happened. However, every night there on out, I went to sleep with a light on for quite a while.
2: I'm sure you did.
3: Yes, sir, I did. And I asked him about the next day, and he just chuckled. So, not quite a ghost story because he was still alive, but I did see him there, and he disappeared.
2: That's horrible, sir. And I wouldn't like that one bit, whether he was alive or not. That would mean he had projected himself into your house.
3: Right, but I believe in a spiritual world, but I believe in, well, I don't believe it was actually his spirit. I believe in demons, and I believe that it was probably something that he did that caused that to happen for sure, but I don't actually believe that was
2: him. I'm sure so. I mean, if he left, it was obvious he knew, so he had projected himself into that house in a physical form. That takes a lot of power. I've got to run. Thank you.
3: Okay, good night.
2: Good night. Listen to this one, folks. Dear Art, in 1975, I was stationed on the old USS Roosevelt aircraft carrier. We were on a med cruise in port in Sicily. While on leave, I went to the USO to call home. And my mother answered the phone and began crying as soon as she realized it was me. She told me, do not go back to the ship when it goes back to sea again. She was almost hysterical about it. She made me promise that I would not go no matter what might be done to me, even if it meant a court-martial. I was the supply officer's yeoman, so I made arrangements to fly to Naples, Italy, which was to be our next stop in 7 days. My job would be to set up water and garbage barges for the carrier when it arrived. My berthing area on the ship was all the way forward, just below the cat launchers. While the USS Roosevelt was going through the Messina Straits between Italy and Sicily, she collided with a Liberian wheat freighter. We hit it broadside. My berthing area collapsed the sleeping area, which had been pushed into it. The collision occurred about 2 a.m., and I would have been asleep at that time, and I would have very likely been killed. When the ship arrived in Naples, I couldn't believe what had happened. Mothers do know what's best, and it's signed simply Jerry. Wildcard line, you're on the air.
4: Art, this is Forrest calling from Denver.
2: Hello, Forrest.
4: How are you?
2: Fine.
4: This is another Colorado law enforcement ghost story.
2: Did you, you heard the one I read?
4: Oh, yeah. Yeah, this one is, the officer will remain anonymous as well as the agency, if that's okay.
2: That's fine.
4: A couple years ago, a veteran officer in Colorado was on a routine night patrol on a kind of a misty night. And he was driving along a road he knew very well, hadn't been in that area for many years. He saw a gentleman walking or standing alongside the road. Well, it was a little bit unusual because it was in a rather desolate area of Colorado. He pulled over.
2: Sure.
4: Did a routine field interrogation.
2: Right.
4: On the fellow. He turned out to have no ID. Gave him a name, whatever the name was, it didn't matter. And he had no reason to hold him. Not having any weapons on him or anything like that, so he just let him go.
2: Sure.
4: Yeah, he didn't necessarily search him, but he had no reason to hold him or act any further.
2: Understood.
4: So, about 20 or 30 miles down the road, as he was driving along, he spots another fellow standing alongside the road. This guy knew the area real well. He did not turn back on himself or get lost. He pulls over. Here we go again. The guy comes over to the car. The officer rolls down the opposite window, and the guy looks inside the patrolman's car, and he realizes it's the same guy. He looks at him. You know, it's kind of taken aback, decides, hey, what's up with this? Gets out of his car, turns the lights on, you know, walks around the car, proceeds to want to interrogate this fellow further, and he's just gone.
2: Gone.
4: He's just not there.
2: True story?
4: Yes. I have it on very good authority. Yes.
2: I appreciate your telling it.
4: Yeah.
2: Thank you very much.
4: Thank you.
2: That is but one of many in law enforcement. And as you know, they work in all hours. Law enforcement goes on 24 hours a day. And so they're out there in the dark hours. And things happen. East of the Rockies, you're on the air. Hello.
5: Hi, Art.
2: Hello.
5: This is Bill from Savage, Minnesota.
2: Hi, Bill.
5: KSTP.
2: You bet.
5: I had an experience about 5 years ago. I went to a housewarming party from acquaintance at work, and during the party I went into the restroom and I was standing there and just this cold shiver came over me, and then a voice in my head, wasn't my voice, is screaming, get out.
2: Really?
5: I
2: would take that at face value myself.
5: I left.
2: There you go.
5: Okay. And also another friend of mine who grew up in the area and some other kids that I hunt with every year. About 20 years prior to that, one of the guys that I hunted with, his mother committed suicide in that house.
2: Uh-huh.
5: With a gun in the bathroom.
2: Yes. Yeah, I don't know what it is about that kind of death, but everybody out there who's ever contemplating such a thing should bear in mind these sorts of stories. These spirits seem to be caught or linger or don't know to go on. I don't know what occurs to them.
5: Yeah, it was the strangest thing, because I questioned another friend. I've never told this guy about it, but I questioned another friend who grew up in the area, and he told me all about it. And it's like, you know, I never believed in that kind of stuff either, but I firmly believe these days.
2: Sure. I appreciate the call, sir.
5: I love your show.
2: Thank you. Art, in 1971, I was working for a company that managed apartment units in San Jose, California. My job was to repair and maintain them. There was one apartment building in East San Jose where tenants were constantly complaining about one of the units on the second floor. All the people who lived on that floor said that people were constantly coming and going from the apartment in question at all hours of the night. They also said there were people chanting and screaming came from the unit late at night. The police had responded to the address many times, but no charges were ever proven. At last, my company succeeded in evicting the tenants, and a work order was issued to prepare the apartment for new tenants. So, the next morning, I responded to the unit to inspect, repair, issue cleaning orders, or whatever was needed to rent the unit. As I was trying to open the door, a kind old black lady from down the hall came over and said to me, son, don't go into that apartment before you bring a priest to bless it. That place is evil. As I opened the door, I beheld an eerie sight. The walls were painted black. The windows covered with thick, dark cloth. All the light bulbs were replaced with red tinted bulbs. In the center of the living room, the carpet had been ripped out, and a pentagram painted inside a circle about 8 feet in diameter was in the center of the room. In other rooms, there were altars of some kind and the remains of small animals that had been tortured and killed recently. After the police had been called, made their reports and left, I rented a dumpster and cleaned the place out. As I was hauling all this carnage out of the building, a man approached me and told me not to defile a sacred place, or I would be in great danger. Not being a believer, I told him unless he disappeared real quick, he'd be the one in great danger. After a long and disgusting day, I went home, not wanting to upset my wife, told her nothing of the events of that day. The evening, a normal one. Later that night, we went to bed. At about 2 a.m., I was awakened by my dog going crazy and my wife screaming at the top of her lungs. As I sat up in bed, I felt the room was freezing cold. There were two pillars of blue light that went from the floor at the foot of our bed to the ceiling. The pillars were pulsating blue light and shimmering in the dark. My wife began to pray. I screamed. Several minutes later, the lights faded away. The next day, I contracted the rest of the job and never responded to that address again. And I'll withhold the name. West of the Rockies, you're on the air.
3: Yeah, what's that, Art?
2: Hi.
3: Hey, I'm Jose from El Cajon, California.
2: Yes, sir.
3: Yeah,
2: KFMB, right?
3: Yeah, San Diego.
2: Uh-huh.
3: And my story has to do with your radio show.
2: My radio show.
3: Yeah, a couple days ago you had a guest on about Poltergeist.
2: Yes, I did, Brad Steiger.
3: Yeah, and I was listening to your show, and all of a sudden my radio turned all the way up.
2: Oh?
3: And I couldn't turn it down at all. I tried everything. I turned it off. It was
2: somebody wanted you to hear something.
3: Nobody, I don't know what happened. It just wouldn't shut off or anything. Just really weird. I tried to turn it down. It just wouldn't turn down. I turned it off. It finally went off a couple of seconds after I turned it off. My radio usually turns off right after I turn it off, though.
2: Well, there's always been something about this program.
3: Yeah, I just thought it was really weird about Poltergeist, and all of a sudden, my radio just turned all the way up by itself.
2: How's it been behaving since?
3: Perfectly fine. Works normal. I'm using it right now, so.
2: Doesn't surprise me.
3: Yeah.
2: Take it for what it's worth. Thank you very much for the call. First time caller line, you're on the air. Hello? Hello?
6: Hello?
2: Yes, hi.
6: Hi, Art. This is Marcy calling from Juneau, Alaska.
2: Well, Juneau, Alaska. Hi, Marcy. How are you?
6: I'm doing fine. My husband and I have just started watching your show, and we enjoyed a great deal.
2: Do you actually sit there and stare at the radio?
6: Well, actually, it's on TV. We have our scanner channel on.
2: Oh, I see. All right.
6: And I have a story that has a very good moral behind it, not to play with a Ouija board. My very best friend used to babysit in a house. And she babysat for years there. The house was always, you know, a warm, happy home.
2: Mm-hmm.
6: And a new family moved into the home, and she was recommended to the family as a babysitter. And she began babysitting for this new family, and the house began to change. It became a very gloomy house. You know, things, very odd things would go on. The dog would go crazy. You know, any time.
2: You think it was because of her?
6: Well, I'll tell you what I think it was after.
2: All right.
6: The beginning portion. There was a 2-year-old little girl, and she would go into these trances. She wouldn't, you could stand in front of her and scream, and she wouldn't come out of it, and it would last for quite a while.
2: Oh, that's weird.
6: And I have a 2-year-old myself, and I know that's, like, impossible. But she would go through these weird things that were going on. The kids would never wake up at night. A 5-year-old and 2-year-old, which I think is very odd myself because I
2: yes.
6: have children.
2: Yes.
6: And several things would happen, and this, you know, grew more and more, and she grew more and more uneasy about babysitting there. And one night, she decided to give the children a bath because they really needed a bath. You know, the mother had changed, the kids had changed, the house had changed, everything was kind of yuck. And so she gave the kids a bath, and she washed the little boy in the tub, and the little girl, who was 2 years old, was petrified of being washed. And she was washed in the sink because she could sit in there and it was easier for her to handle the little girl.
2: Okay, we've got to hurry.
6: Okay. And eventually, she put them to bed. They never woke up. She was sitting, talking on the phone with her boyfriend, and all of a sudden, the water in the bathroom, in the tub, in the sink, just shot on full force, and there was no one in there. And so, finally, she got the courage to go peek at the bathroom, and the water turned off.
2: You mean right before her eyes?
6: Right.
2: Hmm.
6: And later on, she found out that the woman had had a priest come in. She never babysat for them again. She told them she's never going to babysit again. A priest had come into the house and blessed the house, tried to rid it of the evil spirit, and there was a Ouija board involved. The woman threw it out the door, but eventually the house became abandoned, and no one had lived in it for, I would say, about 10 years.
2: Story of the babysitter. All right, thank you, dear. From Juneau, Alaska. That's the capital, by the way, of Alaska. You can only get to it by air or water. Did you know that about Juneau and Alaska? I'm Art Bell, and this is...

0: They are two cousins of mine who are brothers, slept in the basement of an old house about 25 years ago. Both were teenagers. The younger was very angry with his father, who was divorced from his wife. One night, the boys drew a pentagram on the basement floor surrounded by candles and tried to raise a spirit to perform some evil act against their father. Well, after a while, with nothing having happened, the boys went to bed. In the basement, there was an anvil that was so heavy the boys together couldn't even budge it an inch. Early in the morning, the boys were awakened by the sound of that anvil scraping across the basement floor. They turned on the lights, and indeed, the anvil had moved several feet. Needless to say, they were frightened out of their wits. The elder of the boys never again would go anywhere near the basement. That's from Dennis in Kansas City. On our first-time caller line, you're on the air. Good morning.
1: Good morning, Art. This is Brad calling from San Diego.
0: Hi, Brad.
1: Hi. You know, I was going to call with this story last year, and I get so frightened just thinking about it. I chickened out, so I'm going to give it a try this year.
0: All right. Give it your best shot.
1: It was in Hawaii about 2 years ago. My wife was asleep, and I was out watching one of the shows they have at Waikiki every night. And there was two enormous Hawaiian men that just sang like a bird. And he was married to this beautiful young woman who would dance. And as I watched this woman during the evening, there was something about this woman that just completely bothered me, just unnerved me, something unnatural about the way she danced. And as I watched her, at one point, I had a distinct feeling that I was watching a snake dance. It was just for a second, just kind of like an overshadowing, just something.
0: I understand.
1: And we had this eye contact, and she looked at me like, oh, the secret's out. And I was completely unnerved, and I walked back to the room and fell asleep.
0: Uh-huh.
1: And was only asleep for maybe a couple minutes when my wife let out the most blood-curdling scream, jumped out of bed, ran to the door, was clawing at the door, trying to get out of the room. And
0: Wait. What was clawing at the door?
1: My wife was. She jumped. She woke up screaming, jumped out of bed, ran to the door of our hotel room, mm-hmm. and was clawing at the door on her knees, trying to get out of the room, just screaming, trying to get out of this room. And I brought her up, and she said she came to, and there was something standing over the bed, looking down at her. And this, it was just a couple of moments later, and I did my best to calm her down, and she went back to sleep almost immediately, like if you were talking to someone who'd been walking in their sleep. And in the morning we spoke, and I had the distinct feeling that I had seen this lady dancing, that it's her familiar or whatever it was she used to do her act, mm-hmm. had seen me and followed me back to the room. And the second I'd fallen asleep, this thing had hovered over my wife and woken her up and just...
0: That is truly frightening.
1: It scares me to death just seeing it.
0: Oh, well, thank you for bringing it to us. This was the right night. Thank you.
1: Thank you, Art. Bye.
0: Take care. Familiar. Do you know what a familiar is? Maybe you don't want to.
2: This is CBC.
0: Wildcard Line, you're on the air. Good morning.
3: Hi, Art. This is TJ from Colorado Springs.
0: Yes, sir.
3: It's a long story. I was into all the paranormal stuff. I had a friend who said he was a wizard, which intrigued me, and went through the stuff. We ended up going to Genesee Park at the summer solstice
0: mm-hmm.
3: to see tree spirits. We got up to this one point in Genesee Park, and we were sitting there doing our little thing to see this, and the air felt heavy. Everything just started feeling bad. We started seeing little red eyes peering at us.
0: Red eyes.
3: Yeah, and they kept coming and stuff. So we decided to get out of there.
0: Good move.
3: We started going back to our car, and on the way back to the car, I looked off to my left, and there was, it was my right, there was a meadow, and something caught my eye, and I was just like fixed on the spot. What I saw was like gray figures out of the corner of my eye making a circle. And moving like counterclockwise around a glowing, like a fire or something.
0: Uh-huh.
3: And I didn't think anything of it until all of a sudden my friend stopped and turned and looked where I was looking and said, look at that, they're dancing. And at this point, everybody in the group freaked. We started running. And as we started to run, there were other gray figures coming from both sides of the road, following us like scouts and stuff, just coming at us. And I was freaking at this point. I was into a lot of things. I had a dragon necklace on that had been a protection spell put on it by Wiccans, you know, witches and stuff.
2: Yes, yes.
3: And at this point, I grabbed, you know, my necklace, and I was just like, dragons, please help us. At this point, a bright light shined in our face, and we all of a sudden, all the heaviness and everything dropped. We all stopped. Turned out to be a golden police officer who detained us. Some of us had warrants out for parking tickets and whatnot. We all gave the IDs. Everything went okay. We left. There's only one road going in and out, and we watched for him coming back, and he never came back. And we were all freaked out, but the next day we got our courage up and went back up in two separate groups without talking to each other.
2: Yeah.
3: We went up. I got about halfway up the mountain into the park. I saw my friend's car, which had just been redone and everything, just dead as a doornail. We finally got that started up and got to the top of the mountain where all this had started. We went up to the spot where we had been sitting at that point, and there were thousands of ladybugs crawling all over the spot where we had all been sitting.
2: You guys are out of your minds.
3: And well, we were at that point. At least I was at that point. I was into, you know, everything, the Ouija, you know, everything. And come to find out, you know, talking to other people and everything, that that's a common occurrence when something paranormal or spiritual happens, that especially ladybugs, which are the symbol of, like, good luck, tend to, I don't know, congregate at a spot where something bad might have happened.
2: Yes.
3: But come to find out, not only is Genesee Park built over an Indian burial ground, but that's Jefferson County Police Patrol. That's way out of the jurisdiction of Golden Police Department.
2: They shouldn't have been there.
3: They shouldn't have been there, and the people that were with us that had warrants out for their arrest for not appearing in court. You know, nothing major, but they skipped court. Nothing ever happened to that. But I'll tell you, to this day, I've not been back up there.
2: I don't blame you. Finally, you made a right choice. God, that's a weird story. Whew. East of the Rockies, you're on the air. Hello.
4: Hi, Art. Steve from South Dakota.
2: Hello, Steve.
4: I have a story that I haven't told too often, and I'm trying to recall it here as I listen to your show, but it, yeah, you know, happened to me when I was about 8 years old.
2: What was it?
4: I lived in Fort Madison, Iowa, down on the Mississippi River.
2: Mm-hmm.
4: And our family lived in a two-story farmhouse. It was a two-story brick house on a hill. And I used to sleep on the south side of the house. And I faced the pasture where I used to play Cowboys and Indians when I was a boy. And above the pasture valley, there was a highway that curved about a half a mile around to the east of the house.
2: Mm-hmm.
4: You know, there was one night that I couldn't sleep, and I just looked out the window, and I saw I saw these lights of a car coming around the highway. They came off the highway toward my window and disappeared into the valley where we always played. Well, I was petrified. This is a true story. I was absolutely petrified. I remember going in and, you know, screaming to my mom and dad about it. And this happened two nights in a row. I can vividly remember this whole thing.
2: Mm-hmm.
4: A few days later, some friends of mine and I were playing down in the, you know, pasture.
2: Yes.
4: And toward the east, a light appeared. It was the same hue, the same size. And across this road, there was a grass airfield, and it was an airplane that had taken off. And the plane, we watched this plane, the front wheels, it was a Piper Cub, hit the phone wires and crash nose into the highway.
2: Oof.
4: And we watched it crash. And it crashed. It was heading right for the place where these lights were that I had seen before.
2: Wow. So It was a real crash?
4: Yes, it was.
2: Ooh, that is freaky.
4: But it was the same size of light and the same color of light. And it was sort of like almost that I had some kind of a, you know, premonition or something.
2: I understand. And I can thank you. I can understand there would be a premonition about that sort of event. That sort of event, a plane crash, a car crash, a death, would notch itself deeply into a whatever space and time exists for such things. They are traumatic events. West of the Rockies, you're on the air.
5: Hi, Art?
2: Yes.
5: Again, I sent a call. I'm out delivering papers, so it's not the best night to be listening to this.
2: Hi, Janice.
5: But when I was first married, my husband and I lived in Redlands, California. He flew C-141s down there at Norton Air Force Base, and so I was home alone a lot. And we had purchased a brand new home, and it was a real peaceful home, but I went through a period of time where things were going on that just I kind of ignored, but there were kind of sad at night and things. And one night I remember the garage door, there was the doorknob was moving, and my dog started barking absolutely crazy. So I called the police, and they came out and looked around, nothing. And then slowly there's just an ominous kind of feeling began to come through the home when I would be alone at night. And I was always glad when my husband would come home from his trips because I would feel a little bit more secure. But this one night, this coldness that would come into the house became more and more obvious. And I really, as I look back on it, become more aware of it than I was at that point. But I felt an uneasiness in the home. One night I was laying in bed, and we had a full-length mirror on a dresser at the foot of the bed. And I was sound asleep. And all of a sudden, I was just like a shock. I was woken. I don't know if you've ever experienced that. Some people, it's just like brought out of sleep, like cold sweat.
2: I know exactly what you're talking
5: and
2: about.
5: And I looked at the foot of my bed, and there was a black figure standing there. In front of the mirror, there was no reflection in the mirror. And, I mean, I laid there paralyzed.
2: Of course.
5: And I just began to pray the Lord's Prayer. I couldn't, you know, I nothing else. And I had known, as a Christian, I had known that we had authority over anything. But that thing was gone. And after that, the whole house warmed up again. But it was the bizarrest experience that I have ever, I have no idea why, what triggered it. But it was so real. And for a while, I thought I imagined it. And I didn't share it with anybody, but, you know, as I've, over the years, heard more people account of the same type of experiences, that something had manifested itself at the foot of my bed that had been there.
2: Yep, it's easy to laugh at, unless it's happened to you.
5: Yeah, and it's just, you know, and my husband, I was laying there, my husband was sleeping through this whole thing. And so I just wanted to relate that to you for my ghost story.
2: Well, there you are. Thank you, and have a good time delivering papers. Keep your head down. First time caller line, you're on the air.
6: Hi, Art.
2: Hello.
6: Funnest night of the year on your show. I love it.
2: Well, it depends on your definition of fun. I mean...
6: Well...
2: Anyway, go ahead, sir.
6: Real interesting. This is Jeff calling, listening on Como.
2: Right.
6: Seattle area. I had an experience at the Custer Battlefield about 5 years ago. Went out there with my family, and I'd gone ahead to... the battle site by myself, and I was up there in the afternoon, and it turned out I was the last person in the park, and the ranger came up and said he'd go ahead and leave the gate unlocked, and I could let myself out.
2: Right.
6: I couldn't believe it. So I'm up there right by the mass grave site, and decided to take a walk along this path they have over to where some other guys were slaughtered. I was walking along there, and it's real quiet. The only thing you could hear was the wind in your ears. And I'm walking along, and... I heard a very definite, it was a gravel path. I heard a footstep right behind me, and I turned around, and I thought the ranger was back.
2: Right.
6: To tell me I had to leave now.
2: Sure.
6: It was almost dark. I turned around, and there was no one there, and my heart just leaped into my throat. I thought, what the heck?
2: Mm-hmm.
6: I must have been imagining things. So I turned around, started to walk again, and very definitely, and I was listening this time. I heard it again.
2: Crunching.
6: Right behind me.
2: Crunching. Walking?
6: Right, like a footstep on the gravel.
2: Yeah.
6: And I stopped, and it took one more step and stopped. And I thought, my God, I turned around, and I said, you know what? So I decided, well, said out loud, you know, hey, you know, if you're there, what is it? What do you want? And I never got any kind of an answer, but just could feel a very definite...
2: presence.
6: Presence, yeah.
2: There was something with you.
6: There must be something about sites of real tragedy, you know, violent deaths.
2: There's no question about it.
6: Yeah.
2: Battlefields. Earlier we talked about the island of Okinawa.
6: Right.
2: It's a haunted island, sir. I can tell you. Places where many, many people have died violently, unexpectedly.
6: Yeah.
2: They're haunted. That's all there is to it.
6: It was astounding.
2: Thank you. Take care. There's no doubt about it. Violent death, unexpected death, suicides, murders. They definitely have things that remain. Wildcard Line, you're on the air. Good morning.
7: Hi, Art. This is Mike in KEX.
2: Hi, Mike.
7: This is a story about demons.
2: Demons.
7: Lucifer.
2: Yes.
7: And angels.
2: All right.
7: And it's a true story.
2: Well, we don't have a lot of time, lay it out.
7: About a year prior to my sister's death in 1980, my younger sister, she had a couple of strokes at my parents' house, and she was incoherent for about a month. She would just babble, and she would just stare straight forward. Mm-hmm. And after she came out of that, we asked her, do you remember anything about the time that you were in that state? And she said, I remember a half-man, half-goat type demon, and it came at me up in the room. She stayed in my parents' room during this time.
2: Half-man, half-goat?
7: Right. She said, why are you here? And he said, that does not matter. What matters is that I stay here until the job is done. And she kept asking it to leave, and finally it pinned her up against the back wall, and she rebuked him and left, and that's the only thing she remembered. And during that time, we had the family up there when all this was going on, and for, you know, because we were afraid she was going to die. In fact, she did one night. But my granddad, during a family prayer, now he's not a religious man, but he claims that he's seen an angel with his wings out spread over her. And this happened to him twice on two occasions. And then on the third occasion, she was in a doctor's office, and he's seen a gray angel. And he says, well, this time he started to talk to it. He says, have you come to get her? And it said, no, I will tarry yet a while longer. But my dad, during the time that she was going through all this turmoil in her life at the helm, he went up in the orchard one night to pray. And he claims that Lucifer appeared unto him, and he described him as being a tall man, about 6'2", and long, straight, black hair. And he said his eyes were black and looked like bottomless pits. And what he said to him is, he said, we'll just see how much you trust in your God once she has been gone. And then at the family burial, when she finally died,
2: yes,
7: my granddad fell to his knees, and we thought he just passed out or something. I called him about 3 days later, and he says, I can't even get out of bed. He says, something happened up there, and he says, I was taken to another place. He says, I was in the midst of the most beautiful garden I've ever seen, and Marcy was standing on the side of a hill in a vineyard. And she turned and looked at me and said, Grandpa, everything is so perfect. And this was also seen at the identical time by a man in California who told me the exact same vision on that same time.
2: Well, I'm not sure how many people could look the devil, you know, Lucifer, in the eye and live through it.
7: Well, it's, he said it chilled him to the bone when he talked to him like that, but,
2: I'm sure it would. Look, the program is over, and you get the Halloween honors.
7: Good night, cruel world.
2: Good night, cruel world. I think there was a song by that title, wasn't there? Well, that's a wrap on Ghost to Ghost for this year. I'm going to take a couple of days off, and you're going to get to hear a couple of great repeats. Good night, America. Good night, Canada. Good night, all.

0: from the high desert in the great American Southwest, I bid you all good evening and good morning. From the Hawaiian Tahitian island chains, eastward over flyover country to the Caribbean and the U.S. Virgin Islands, south into South America.
1: 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But when I come with my piece, they don't want my piece, because my piece is going to change what they think the puzzle is supposed to be.

I don't want to set the world on fire, honey. 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I just want to stop a great big flame down in your heart. You see, way down inside of me, darling, I have only one desire, and that one desire is you, and I know

0: at coasttocoastam.com. A New Zealand man claimed that he was bitten by three people who drank his blood during a vampire-style attack in the dark. Details of this very bizarre late-night incident on Mount Victoria, which is an unlit spot that overlooks the capital there in New Zealand, emerged after two people appeared in court jointly charged with wounding with intent to render a man unconscious. I mean, truly a bizarre story. Up next, we talk about The Haunted Boy, The Secret Diary of the Exorcist, with filmmakers Christopher and Philip Booth on Coast to Coast AM. Christopher and Philip Booth, they make up the filmmaking team of the Booth Brothers, and Spook TV is seen on the Sci-Fi Channel. Philip, an accomplished award-winning director, digital FX artist, and editor, is the eyes, while Christopher, a successful film and music producer, production designer, composer, became the ears of the venture. Together, they have written, edited, animated, directed, and scored some of Billboard's top 10 releases, including film features, erotic thrillers, music videos, and overseas releases. Here's Christopher Booth, first of all. Christopher, how are you?
1: Good, how are you? Thank you for having us on.
0: Oh, my pleasure. And here's Philip. Hey, Philip, welcome.
1: Hello, it's an honor to be here.
0: Likewise. Now, tell me, we'll start with you, Christopher. How did the brothers get interested in all this? How did you two put this together for all these haunted movies that you've been doing?
1: Well, we basically were doing horror movies, and we went down to location to a very haunted place, Waverly Hills, and we were doing a movie for Sony called Death Tunnel. And when we were down there, paranormal stuff started happening, and it blew us away. And we just said, hey, get into the second camera unit there to start shooting a documentary about what it was like actually shooting a real horror movie in a real haunted place. And it all started that, you know, and we started going like that. What was really cool is there's when you on the actual DVD, we actually go into what we caught. But we were shooting a scene in the hallway, and all the generators went out. And generators don't run off, you know, obviously electricity, run off gas. But all of a sudden, the generators went out and all our power went out. But there was enough available light to shoot the scene. There was a lightning storm at the time. This is in Kentucky. And we had a part where a girl was walking down the hallway with a flashlight, the horror movie thing, you know. And we were rolling the camera, and all of a sudden, there was this cold, really cold breeze or some kind of feeling that went right through me while I was shooting and then moved away. And yet it was humid, as you know, so hot there, and it left a small film of ice on the lens. And I looked and I said, does this usually happen? Because this is like amazing. And that really made us realize that something was going on there. Something we had written in the script was writing itself. I know that sounds a little over dramatic, but honestly, when we wrote the script for the film, we hadn't had the ending yet, and we were going back to the hotel at night and adapting research that we had gotten from the library and the university on the tuberculosis hospital, where 62,000 people died, Waverly Hills Sanatorium. And we started realizing there was something hidden there. There was something secret. And so the script was writing itself, we felt. So we just kind of listened and let it happen. We ran into the real patients there, the real doctors and the real caretakers that were actually had worked there when it was a TB hospital. And they started telling us what had happened there. And it was while we were going with the script. And we said, oh, my God, this is what's happening. I think somebody or something is trying to tell us there was no cure. And they had told everybody there was a cure. And they, what the story is they would hide the bodies in an underground tunnel that was 500 feet long, and they would sneak the bodies out so nobody would see them because of morale. I don't want to, you know, be down on the system, but however, They never let anybody know there really never was a cure. And they all thought they were going home to the loved ones cured.
0: That is creepy. Oh.
1: So we thought that is a ghost story. That is something that's unfinished business. That is something that needs to be told. Hence, Sci-Fi Channel approached us and they said, do you want to add another 30 minutes to this? And we'll make it a feature. We'll make it a special presentation. We'll put it on prime time. And you can tell your story about filmmakers that go there and really get the real story. And I thought that this is fantastic.
0: And off it went. Grant and Jason from the Ghost Hunters, they're in St. Louis today. This is where I am right now before I head back to Los Angeles.
1: Oh, well, cool.
0: And they're out here doing some stuff at the Lent Mansion, which has been a scary place for years.
1: Yeah, we shot there, yes.
0: Yeah, it's weird. But what is this incredible thing that's happening to the public right now where they want to get scared? The supernatural, the unusual. I mean, they're just eating this stuff up, Christopher and Philip. How come?
1: Well, I think that life is obviously, as you can, you know, your station alone, I mean, just really, there's some good highlights of what's really going on in America. And I think that's great. And I think the show is fabulous, by the way. I wanted to you say that I think that life is getting so difficult that more people are getting involved in the afterlife because life isn't really going very well as it is now. So, you know, there is like almost another dimension that's really starting to seem intriguing and more than ever. And I think more people than ever that, you know, really believe in the afterlife because it's starting to really, you know, show itself. I think it's small thinking. I think it's kind of not, you know, cool for us to think that afterlife, this is it. This is the only existence we have. I mean, that'd be pretty depressing if you think about it. This is all we've got. I think we all want to believe that there is something afterlife and something grand. And I think, I mean, honestly, if you were taken in a moment and in the midst of thinking a warm thought of your wife, your children, or doing something great and you never got to complete or you're on your way to tell somebody something, you're right in the middle. Or how about all the soldiers that lost their lives in Pearl Harbor? All of a sudden, they've got the pictures of their wives and their children, and all of a sudden the bomb drops. And before they know it, they're all gone.
0: Yeah.
1: And then they're caught in a moment. They're caught in between, you know, time in a vortex, whatever you want to technically put in it. I think that more and more, with especially with shows like yours, people are starting to really understand this isn't all there is, and there is something out there, and there's things that messages waiting for us out there, and that's what our shows are about: is finding the story, finding why it's haunted, not just well, wow, it's haunted, okay, cool, you know, why is it haunted, and what are they trying to tell us, and if we can bring some kind of closure at all to their story, then we've done our job, and we feel that they can maybe find their way home.
0: Yeah, your work does have a message to it. You know, like Hitchcock had his message. You've got the same thing. You want to leave people with the thought of something, don't you?
1: Yeah. We want people to obviously not redo what has gone wrong, because a lot of the places we go to, a lot of tragedies has happened and silliness has happened. And we hope to try to, obviously, the only way you can make people wake up is show them the truth. There's nothing scarier than the truth. And so when we go out there, we try to just put the camera, we're not the stars. We put the cameras on the story and the real people and the real places and let them do their thing. And we've been so lucky to just be, you know, capture the incredible stuff that we've done, but we always have gone home almost feeling very sad about a lot of the things that we've learned along the way, but we hope that it will help, that we'll never do the, you know, the same mistake again.
0: You know, when you were talking about events that occur, I was just thinking of a story we had this week in Montreal. A family is in their basement watching television, and a sinkhole swallows up their house, and they die. It just gobbles them up. I mean, you talk about bizarre things that happen.
1: Wow. Yeah, you would think, wow, that was like meant to be, wouldn't you?
0: Yeah.
1: Is that a job?
0: You can't get away from that. Or, you know, you're walking, somebody's jogging in a park. I've heard stories, and then a tree limb falls and hits them on the head and kills them. I mean, you talk
1: out of all the ways, yeah,
0: just unbelievable. How do you get your stories? Do they come to you, or do you guys search for them?
1: We get sent a lot of stories by a lot of dedicated people, and we try to pick the most, obviously, the most heroic stories that can actually help a lot more than just like one person, because obviously, you know, we try to find underdog stories. Very unique and original story. Obviously, with the paranormal overboom that's going on, with everybody being in a paranormal company now and doing a story, we try to pick the biggest stories. But the ones that really touch us are the ones that we feel have had no closure and they need to be said. So, you know, we get a lot sent to us. We search a lot. And then we end up choosing the ones that we really feel that we can, you know, do justice and help with.
2: Yeah, I think, George, it's like, because we come from a film background, you know, we know the story is everything in film. You know, we're not really into the big explosion movies and the guts right. and the gore. We all want a good Ridley Scott movie. You know, we know the epic language of cinema is in our work. So when we go to choose a story, when someone's telling us a story, we see it in our eyes and what we can do with it. But honestly, if there's no historical backing on it, like, it, you know, there's no facts that said that something happened, or there's some kind of roots to trace, or there's some kind of conspiracy or some kind of cover-up or some kind of thing that would cause such a tragic ghost story in the first place, then we're really not interested. We really aren't there to do some serial killers haunting a bunch of teenagers in the yeah. woods thing. We're there really to stand up for the people who no longer have a voice. If that, you know, okay. that comes across, what I'm trying to say is the unmarked graves, the unnamed heroes, that kind of thing. So that's the story. And yes, without overlooking the evidence, the story is number one.
0: Sure.
2: Number two is, yes, is there any evidence? Is there anything other than dust particles on a photograph? You know, what is there? Is there some kind of evidence? Is there some Class A EVPs? Is there some kind of markings or consistent behavior? That kind of thing.
0: What do you think, Philip, about the 3D filmmaking now? James Cameron's trying to get everybody to start doing this. I'm not so sure the American public will, you know, do it on a regular basis. What do you think of it?
2: I think you asked the right person, actually, because I don't think it was less than 3 hours ago that we were looking at a new 3D rig and figuring out how we can either demo it or purchase it. I think 3D is the future.
1: I think we're
2: in the industry, and we go to all the shows, and we've had the pleasure of meeting Spielberg and George Lucas, and when I worked at Fox, I met James Cameron, and the thing about that is that they're really deep, intelligent people. They're not just good filmmakers, but they're also technical filmmakers. Like they're not just creative, but they know what's going on in the industry. The thing about it is, with 3D is, it'll be a while before it comes around, but it's definitely, Hollywood is going to push it down everybody's throat, and it's going to be 3D cinema, it's going to be 3D TV. You can get a little camcorder, which we saw at the NAB in April. There's a home camcorder that shoots mom, dad, and dog in 3D.
0: Oh my God.
2: You know, and that's a sign. I mean, whatever happened to Blu-ray? What's Blu-ray?
0: Yeah,
2: you know what I mean?
0: Already. And I'm sitting with a brand new Blu-ray DVD machine.
2: I'm sorry, George.
0: It's going to be passe. And you know what's going to happen, too? Because I saw this happen in local news years ago, as technology emerged out of your industry. There, local news is going to go 3D. So you're going to be looking at the newscast on your local newscast in Los Angeles, in Chicago, in Detroit, wherever you are, and you're going to see the fire in 3D. It's going to happen.
2: Yeah, George, and I think it's really important because we've learned through this. You know, when we first started in this industry, we were, you know, just little teenagers, and we were moving sets on big films and doing anything we could to get into business. We learned how to cut on a flatbed, you know, and actually hung up clips of film you spliced together with tape. But the thing about it is, you never get afraid of technology. You embrace the technology. Whether you're shooting on $200,000 Cine Alta, you know, camera Sony, or a DSLR, you know, which is shooting shallow depth of field like a film camera, it's going to always come down to one thing. It's going to be in the hands of a real filmmaker,
0: yeah.
2: the hands of somebody who wants to tell a story. So never be afraid of technology. Technology will only help us. And 3D is, you know, it kind of gives me a headache. What did we see in 3D?
1: We saw Avatar.
2: Avatar.
1: The first part
0: well, some
1: of
0: people
1: it.
0: Got sick.
1: Yeah, well, the know? First part of it was like, gave me a headache and I wanted to walk out. But then when it got into the, you know, the exterior, it was good. But like I said, you know, what I'm thinking is that everything's a gimmick, you know, like it was surround
0: yeah.
1: sound. And there's a couple of things that disappoint me. First of all, Avatar was phenomenal, but the music sucked. And I think that what's happening with 3Ds is that they're starting to not get the music as good as it could have been and start doing what your other, you know, you have ears too as well as eyes.
0: That's
1: yeah.
0: right.
1: So we're very strong with music, but we're doing a 3D movie actually this summer, and it's a paranormal movie. But what we're going to do is we're not jumping on the gimmicks. We're learning the theory and understanding what the best you can do out of it, and not just
0: Good.
1: Jumping on the gimmick and trying to use it as just another expression of our art.
0: Will we ever get 3D where the viewer doesn't have to wear those glasses?
1: Oh, yes. TV does that now. The new TVs are coming out where there's a new TV that they showed out that's actually just 3D and circuitry, and it just gives you a dimension, kind of like a 3D ViewMaster without the glasses. But it truly isn't 3D, and what it does is it fakes 3D, so you think it is. And then you can turn any movie now into 3D, but it costs $40,000 a minute to do it.
0: Yeah.
1: So you better have a budget. We're pretty excited about 3D. We're looking at portable rigs available to do it, but we're hoping to you know, capture the phantoms and entities and stuff like that in 3D. But that's just something that's a personal thing that we're interested in. Again, without sounding redundant, like Chris said, you can't forget the basic senses of sound and sight. Look over the gimmickry. If 3D can enhance the experience, great. But let's not put the money into 3D and then let's just do an average score that sounds like James Horner and everything he's done for the last 20 years. If we do a 3D image, then let's go three-dimensional sound. Let's go a step further with all of our senses.
0: Good point.
1: You know, I mean, George, I don't know, did you ever see the Smell-O-Vision that was out back
0: no.
1: in the 70s with the horror films, Andy Warhol?
0: You know, I probably saw some of them later
1: I think
0: on.
1: You did.
0: Yeah.
1: But they used to have scratch and sniff, and you sit in the seats, and that was 3D. You put the glasses on, and then they would, like, go into a barn, and you'd scratch. It says scratch number one, and you smell it, and it's like horse. You know?
0: I've got to tell you both this incredible story of a horse trainer. He was a racehorse trainer, finally got a date with a girl that he'd been chasing for months and months and months and months. And they went out to a movie, and it was a Western, and it was right around that era. And she said, God, this is so realistic. I can smell the horses in this movie. And it was him.
1: Anyway, I think some of these movies, you know, I think Saw is coming out in 3D, which is for Halloween and stuff like that. And
0: yeah.
1: Chris and I were just going, oh my God, the last thing I want to see is guts. I mean, I guess kids will love that.
0: You're right.
1: But
0: kids
1: Jesus,
0: will love that.
1: I mean, all this technology and them 30 steps backwards, you know.
0: It is amazing. Well, both of you stay with us. We're going to come back in a moment. I want to talk about The Haunted Boy, The Secret Diary of the Exorcist. We've got a link. Christopher and Philip have sent us a link of the trailer to this DVD movie that they've got. And go take a look at it. It's at coasttocoastam.com right now. It's something. It's pretty remarkable. And when we come back, we'll talk about The Haunted Boy. I'm George Norrie. Back in a moment, right here on Coast to Coast AM. Well, next hour, we'll take phone calls with the filmmakers, Christopher and Philip Booth. And when we come back, we'll talk about The Haunted Boy on Coast to Coast AM. And we're back with Christopher and Philip Booth. Okay, you two, how did The Haunted Boy, The Secret Diary of the Exorcist, how did that develop?
2: Well, what we did is we had two very talented associates found the story. Greg Myers and Sandy Oaks had mentioned that they had got some alarming new evidence about the Exorcist case. Of course, we started, our eyes opened up, our ears, you know, got very wide, and we started listening, and then we started researching it. And then before you know it, we actually shot, we're probably the only people that's ever filmed the real bedroom that most of the possession actually happened in back in 1949. See, everybody, you know, the case started in Maryland. That's
0: right.
2: Where the possession was supposed to be started with the Ouija board and all that. But when he went to St. Louis, because basically he had Lewis written on his chest as a clue to go down there, he stayed with family down there. And that's actually where most of the possession happened and part of the exorcism before he was put into the Lexington Hospital. So we were very, very blessed to be able to go down there. The gentleman who had bought the house that boy had lived in through that possession let us in and do a paranormal investigation and set everything up. And before we know it, we were just, everybody was coming out of the woodwork. The family were coming out. The real family of the father of the priest, the real exorcist, came out. It was incredible. It just unfolded. And, of course, we actually got a copy of the real diary, which is what the script is.
0: Well, that's fantastic. You know, I was told years ago that at that hospital, the Alexis Brothers Hospital, that after the exorcism, after this horrible story occurred, that they never let anybody back into that room, and that some of the furniture that was there, that they gave away or they sold it, and that some people had some horrible problems with that. Now, that, I don't know if that's a myth or not.
2: Well, we don't want to give, Chris, we don't want to give everything away, you know. George, you're well-versed there. I don't know how to answer that, Chris. I don't want to give everything away.
1: Well, I think I'll say is everything that you wanted to know, we covered. See, because the furniture, the furniture has been kept in cold storage, protected. And
2: the
1: we went down to search
2: the
1: for
2: bed the
1: furniture.
2: Boy was exercised on, the writing desk that the diary was written, which we'll talk about later, I'm sure, the diary. And, you know, the cross. We tracked out with Greg and Sandy and their wonderful team. We tracked down as much as, I mean, it was just 2 years we've been doing this, you know? 2 years.
0: That's a long, I tried to get years ago the priest, one of the priests that was involved in the exorcism, and he didn't want to talk at that time. He just didn't.
2: Which one was it?
0: It was, I guess he was the younger of the two at the
2: Paul
0: time.
2: Paul the Howard.
0: And he's dead now too, isn't he?
2: He passed away in 85, in 85.
0: Yeah. And God, I wanted to interview him, but it didn't happen.
2: Well, the thing about him is he had mixed stories, you know. He jumped on all of the different TV specials that were on about the diary, and he jumped around saying it did happen. Of course, he changed his story left and right. What we did is we didn't want to take influence from William Blatty or William Friedkin or anybody that's already talked about it, Thomas B. Allen, all those people that's already talked about it. We just took the diary like it was a document and tracked down the evidence and the truth from that. We bypassed the motion picture. And we just did it really like, it was a real criminal case. And we went down there and found everything out from that. And we talked to the real families of the family and the friends and everybody of the boy. Because for your viewers that don't know, it wasn't a girl that was like Linda Blair played. It was actually a boy.
0: It was a boy for real.
2: Yeah, it was possessed. And what's really cool is we are with Paranormal Task Force is like going to push St. Louis. Yeah, St. Louis, all our friends in St. Louis, that this was the most haunted bedroom in the world. Now, if you were going to top our shows, I mean, if you've seen our shows, we're over the top. I mean,
0: yes.
2: Waverly Hills is massive. It's like finding the tight. We took an aerial helicopter above Waverly Hills Sanitarium and filmed that, and I felt we were being dragged downwards from the energy from that place to shoot that from the air in barren ground, a huge building like Waverly Sanatorium sitting in the middle of nowhere. It looked like a Titanic on sand. You know, it was amazing, the energy. So we had to do that. Now, we had Children of the Grave with all the orphans and all the unmarked graves. The Possessed was the very first possession in America. That was our third one. We did two features, Death Tunnel and Dark Place, all very dark, true stories. So where do we go from here? And we said, what would you think would be the most scariest place to investigate? And we said, well, what about the place where the boy was exercised?
0: That's a great...
2: Why don't you take a paranormal team into every place where that boy went? And he was put in two or three asylums, the house, and track the steps and tell the story, and then the diary came along. And the diary makes the movie, the one with Linda Blair in, look like a nursery rhyme.
0: Exactly. Now, in the little boy who's now a man, is he alive?
2: Yes, he's still alive. Yeah. He's still alive, yeah. He's 74 years old now, and he's in hiding. He's very paranoid, and I can't really say too much. He is still somewhat protected and out of respect. We're not going to go out of our way and say who he is because we know who he is.
0: I
2: and we've seen him and all that. And we're not out to exploit. Just so everybody knows, we're not out to exploit and be very reality, you know, like the shows just humiliate people. We're not out to do what we felt that is the viewers have a right to know. You know, when The Exorcist came out in 73, as everybody, it was the scariest movie I've ever seen in my life. And it still remains, you know, very prominent with us, but I feel that the people have a right to know the real truth and not a very self-serving concept. When William Blatty talks about it, obviously he's trying to sell books. William Friedkin's trying to talk about that. One of us is trying to sell movies. We're just trying to tell this real story and what really happened so we can just, you know, everybody understands what really went down. Of course, we had no idea what we were about to uncover and the kind of things that we got involved in and how, you know, scary it was and how, like, oh, my God, are we really know what we're going to do? Is somebody going to follow us back to the studio? We're still working on it today to get it right, you know, finished for October. So new leads are coming in just to wrap it all up. But, you know, what was really beautiful that I loved was, you know, the famous scene with Father Merrin, played by Max von Sydow, walks up down the, you know, the alley to the fence, up to the door with his black bag and his black hat.
1: That light post. You know,
0: he was scarier than the movie.
2: He was. And he went ahead and he rang the doorbell. Well, we recreated that, but we did that. And we actually did it to the real house. And then we opened the door.
0: Beautiful.
2: Are you ready? Yeah. George, you ready for this? You know what we did? We just for grins and giggles, what we did is we put Chris in the coat and we're very respectful in the hat. And we retraced all the steps from the movie. We said, hey, do you remember this part in the movie? Well, guess what? This is the real door. This is the real house now.
0: Oh, that's perfect.
2: This is the real staircase.
1: This is the real
2: slow pull-in to the door where all that screen was. This is the real room. Okay, this is the hospital where he went for that quote-unquote MRI. Of course, they didn't have MRIs back then. But this is where he went. This is where he was put. This is where he was examined. This is where he was baptized. So, and then it was just an amazing thing. And also I wanted to add, if I may, what makes this different than, of course, the Timothy Dalton version, which I enjoyed and laughed a little bit about that boy. He was a pretty funny actor, the boy in The Possessed, I think it was called, the Showtime one there.
0: Yeah.
2: I love Timothy Dalton, though. But anyway, was that this story isn't just about the exorcism case and the boy, which, or the girl, you know, in the Reagan version, the William Blatty, Friedkin's version. It's about the real hero. The real hero is Father Bodin. That's who Max von Sydow played.
0: Mm-hmm.
2: And we do his story. His story, he was a chaplain in World War II, and he went to the South Pacific. And the horrors that he saw with the Japanese war, you can imagine the beheadings, the terrible tortures. All his boys that he raised as a father in Catholic, in the churches, and he was a religion teacher, he went to war. He insisted he would go with them to take care of his boys. Every one of them died.
0: Oh.
2: Now,
1: when he came back,
2: the war was really on when the last boy was possessed by the devil. He took a personal interest in that case, and he saw what he could not save. This is a powerful story from Bowdoin's point of view.
0: That's a great idea.
2: And the thing is, we were and again, I don't want to keep saying it, but I do need to. Greg Myers, if you're listening, we love you and miss you. St. Louis, we love you. Sandy Oates, there's Tom, and there's Jeremiah. There's a lot of wonderful people. Matt, a lot of people I could go on and name. But the thing about Keith, the thing is, this story, Bowdoin was a hero. We got to meet the great niece of William Bowdoin, who grew up as a little girl around the exorcism case. He used to come over and cook hamburgers on the barbecue there, roll his sleeves up, and talk about what he was doing. Like it was, you know, nonchalant. This was a really break for us to be able, for her to sit down and tell us and say, "Oh, Uncle Bill would have loved Max von Sydow playing him."
0: That's great.
2: Was a high.
0: Tell me about the diary. You mentioned it a couple times.
2: Well, the diary, there's six copies of the diary, okay? And one of them's the original's locked in the Vatican. We actually asked the demonologist of the Vatican if he would talk about it, and he granted it to. He's 85 years old. He's a great gentleman, and he tells us a lot of fascinating things, including a lot of questions that he answers no comment to, which is very fascinating too. But we ask him about it, and we take the whole diary and we go through it. We basically start our story in St. Louis. You know, that's where we start our story, even though it started in Maryland with the Ouija board and all that. But we start with that, and then we brought in a psychiatrist. He's a forensic guy. He actually does serial killer.
0: Profiling.
2: He actually says, "Hey, you know, this chap's insane, so, you know, you can't put him in jail," that kind of thing. So he does it through, like, MRIs and stuff, and he shows you, you know, what a serial killer's brain looks like. So he'd gotten a copy of the real diary because he wanted to research serial killers and the mind of the devil. So we thought this would be also another fascination approach, is if we had a psychiatrist put the devil on the couch and say, "Okay, so why do you want to kill people? Why do you want to be so perverted? What are you really that twisted?" And so we kind of do a match of the devil with the man, and as it goes through the diary. Of course, the diary is, the real diary is 26 pages, and we have it unedited, and we go through pretty much page by page, and we go through the whole steps of what happened. And, of course, a lot of it we can't put in because it is very, very pornographic, very foul. You got to step back in 1949. The internet wasn't there. It's very easy to type in the word donkey and come with all kinds of crazy stuff today.
0: Sure.
2: Back then, where did this guy, this kid, get all this foul thoughts from?
0: Yeah, there's no way.
2: Very foul.
0: And television. You wouldn't have picked it off of television.
2: There's no way
0: in those days.
2: No. Well, that's interesting, too, because we also do a profile, which I think you'd appreciate, of what was on television in 1949.
0: Yeah. I mean, it was milquetoast. Everything was entertainment and milquetoast. There was nothing. It was wholesome.
2: Yeah, it was. It was there's only little stag films that were floating around, but never this foulness that this boy had written. And then, of course, the priest had to retype it. You figure the priest must be, like, just sweating, retyping all this foul stuff this boy wanted to do to the priest, including that he would kill anybody if he was molested again.
1: And I think what's good about the diary, we should point out, George, is like in a court case, when an exorcism is granted by, you know, the church, the, you know, diocese and all that stuff, it is required as a rule that every detail is logged and taken through every time they go in and do the exorcism. It's just like in a court trial. They have to write a transcription of it. And that is really wonderful when you kind of look at it as that way. Now, this is authentic transcription. This is authentic as you get. There was, and I quote
2: 14 witnesses that witnessed this. All their names are present. No one's like blurred out. You know, this was real.
0: It must have been frightening just to be able to see some of the passages.
2: It was. Well, it is. And you know, what did Brett Blatty say? William Bowdern, if you're not familiar, wrote William Blatty a letter saying, I tell you one thing. Everything you read in this was true.
0: Yeah. Oh, that's chilling. How did you two know there was even a diary?
2: Through research and a lot of inside people, and also there was a lot of very dedicated people that work with us that really obviously love what we do, and they say, you know, this has been done. As you know, there's been a lot of gruesome on television that only touch it, but they don't really, they cut a lot of it out. They don't really tell you. Our show does the real cool stuff. Our stuff, we want to find the furniture. We want to know what happened to the furniture in the room. We want to know where the boy is today. We want to know, well, did the family know the boy was possessed? He had a son. We want to know all this stuff. We want to know, did the aunt really, play with Ouija boards? We really want to know all this. Is the Ouija board really, you know, capable of opening up a door? And we go through all this. And actually right to the room, it has scratches on the floor where the bed was supposed to had risen up, and the boy was supposed to walk across the wall and all that stuff. The real
1: crack in the wall where he was kept. It's no matter how many times they keep sealing that crack, no matter what they do, it keeps coming back right where the bed was. They just can't figure it out. I mean, I've talked to the maintenance people that are trying. We've been to these places. I think it's incredible that we track the story down to the people who knocked the Alexan Brothers Hospital down where he was kept and exercised. And they actually had a priest sprinkle holy water on the wrecking ball.
0: Oh.
1: And they knocked a hole, and it hit the side where the boys' room was. And they had, I think it's 7 or 8 witnesses, workmen, which we interview, that said the darkest, biggest shadow of, they could describe it as an animal, came out of that hole. It gave me the chills. So, you know, then you asked about the furniture, and so we go into the furniture and how, where the furniture was kept, and the movers who moved the furniture, and where it was locked, and what it was like picking up the Exorcist bed, you know?
0: Oh,
1: it was like
0: incredible.
1: A regular bed to me. I didn't know they paid me $20. But I don't know.
0: I love it. And the 74-year-old boy, as I'll call him, did he go off to have a family?
1: Well,
0: does he have kids?
1: Well, a lot of this, unfortunately, some of it I've got to keep confidential.
0: I understand.
1: I just tell you because out of respect, I'm not going to go against the church. I mean, the whole concept was, you know, we open up with a letter saying, "I fear the news has gotten out."
0: Okay, let's take this break, you two, and let's address that question when we come back, and we'll take phone calls with Christopher and Philip Booth on Coast to Coast AM. Okay, I've got a few more questions for Christopher and Philip Booth as we talk about the haunted boy, and then we're going to take your phone calls right here on Coast to Coast AM. Christopher, we were talking, and Philip, we were talking about the 74-year-old boy and what's going on with his family, and I understand there's some things you can't say, but I'll let you pick up on that, the thought again.
1: Well, the thing is that the boy is still alive, and he's very unapproachable. We've called him several times, and he hangs the phone up, and we've actually had a quick chat with him. Of course, you know, his concept is he doesn't remember and all that, but the point is we have talked to, I use the word siblings just completely around, as well as his friends in university and school, so they have their take on it too. So we've actually, I believe, you know, that we've actually gone the most in-depth out of anybody's dared to go even, because, I mean, you're talking about the Ouija board for a start. Everybody has this big hang-up about a Ouija board. And
0: me too.
1: Well, I mean, we have a 1949 Ouija board we actually got down the street from the house. Now, I don't think it's the same one, but it's the same year.
0: Yeah.
1: And I have to tell you, I'm not saying I believe in it or not believe in it, but we didn't put it on the airplane on the way back to L.A.
0: I don't blame you.
2: obviously we said exit. But the thing is, one thing I think it's really important to say in this whole thing is that, and we do go a little bit in depth. We touched the movie a little bit, but we feel that you've already seen all about the stuff that was supposed to happen on the set of movies, which is truly a lie. Okay, I'll say that. Mm-hmm. What happened on the sets of movies, that was all propaganda. What we do is not propaganda. And I'll tell you, what is real, though, is the fact that when the Exorcist movie came out, there was over 10,000 more exorcisms a year. And there's only been two exorcisms really done before the 1925 one, which was the first. There was only The Possession of Wasika Wonder, which we actually touched in our first film about possession, called The Possessed. William Blatty actually mentions that in his book. It was the inspiration for the exorcism, as well as the 1925 exorcism. And, of course, the 1949 was the rest of it that actually made out The Exorcist. But what is true for a fact, ever since The Exorcist movie came out, everybody's screaming, possessed.
0: Yes.
2: And what I think that's really horrible is there's a lot of children that have, you know, obviously teenage syndrome, and mm-hmm. they go through their dark sides, cutting themselves, devil worshipping, all this, and they're obviously the serious Bible belting people scream possession. And some of them go completely off the deep end and kill their children because of the movie The Exorcist. Because that is linked to what they see and all what they know. And they actually turn the children's heads around, like 360. And then we actually cover one of those stories that happened to about a little girl that got their head twisted around because her parents, their answer to the police was, well, we saw The Exorcist.
0: Unbelievable.
2: Now, that is true. That's not propaganda.
3: Yeah, and not shifting too much off what Chris was saying from the subject of the boy or the diary, it really does kind of sum up where the real devil is and where the real evil is in people who have weak will in the first place, people who have lost their senses, who have that maybe alcoholics that are weak or very susceptible to thought suggestion.
0: Yep.
3: And negative energy without getting too spiritual.
2: Well, remember what they
3: on
2: feel,
3: the subject. That's feel, evil.
2: Do you remember what happened with the demonologist of the Vatican? I asked him, do you believe in Ouija boards? He said, absolutely no. And I said, okay, then how do you feel you get possessed? And he says, through alcohol and smoking. Of course, I said, well, I'm going to go outside now and get possessed because I smoke.
3: I think
0: yeah.
3: the point is what he explained
2: made sense. The devil's main job, or darkness, or whatever you want to call it, is to stop you from doing. Everybody's born to do something good, to deliver something that's going to help. And the dark side devil's main goal is to stop you from meeting your goal. So he will addict you to alcohol, he'll make you smoke so you die sooner, or he'll cause serious turmoil in your life so you don't deliver what you're supposed to do. And that made sense to me.
3: Yeah,
2: you see?
3: Without going into giving away the story, because we want people to see the show and be blown away in the full presentation, the haunted boy had quite a career ahead of him, something to do that on a global scale.
2: He was famous.
3: That if he had fallen into the power of the devil, so to speak, it would have completely changed what had happened. He was already had his destiny plan that would do. He would create something that would change the world, and I'll leave you to watch the show
0: all
3: to
0: right.
3: find all about that. But that's the whole another intricate detail of this story. That's not Hollywood. That's not over the top. These are real things that are in diaries, that are written and documented, cross-checked, and you know we're not out to say. Believe this is true, like with our paranormal shows, believe in ghosts, don't believe in ghosts. This is what we found out. We're documentarians. We're not ghost hunters. You know, we're not Geraldo Rivero, you know,
0: right.
3: Rivera.
0: Right.
3: We're just documentarians. Michael Moore, a little less radical, but I respect him for digging up the dirt, you know.
0: Absolutely.
3: This is what it happened.
2: So you can Google it after you watch the show and find, oh, my God.
0: Yeah.
2: You know? But the thing about it is it brings all this to the light, and then it's up to the viewer to take it in and get something from it, and then they can make the decision.
0: Hasn't the Vatican increased the amount of priests that they're training for exorcisms?
2: Well, did you? Everybody knows about that latest one, right? The way, was it, I don't know his name. I'm not that good with names on that. Was it the guy who said there's been over 2,000 exorcisms and shards of steel and glass came out of people? Did you read that thing? He did over 2,000 exorcisms.
0: Yeah, yeah.
2: And the devil's living in the Vatican, he said.
4: No, the church today will send you to a psychiatrist before they do an exorcism. The exorcism is a very last straw. And I just can say this. If you believe in God, you've got to believe in the devil. And if you feel you're possessed, you usually believe in God and the devil. So whether you really truly are possessed, an exorcism will help you because you believe that's the only thing that will help you, whether you truly are or you're just mentally deranged.
0: I'm sorry, go ahead.
4: The church today, and we have talked to a lot of them, is really down-look exorcisms today. They prefer you to go see a doctor and go through all those things. And at the last step, if you truly have faith that the only thing that will save you is the exorcism. Obviously, there's signs that, you know, completely say, hey, this person's possessed, supernatural strength, foreign language they've never known, seeing the future, you know, doing stuff that nobody can do, that even when they're mentally, yeah, you know, not together. And then, that, of course, that's when they say, hey, we've got to bring in, like, for instance, this is a true story. They put the boy in an asylum for evaluation before he was in a lecture in Brothers, and he was put in there for being, basically, being epileptic because he was on the bed doing the jig, so to speak.
0: Uh-huh.
4: And then the guy says, well, yeah, if you want to call it epilepsy, but I've never seen someone levitate from epilepsy.
0: Yeah. I love it. What's the venue for The Haunted Boy? DVD, television, big screen?
4: Everything. Actually, it's scheduled to go on television, but unfortunately it will be edited. We do two-hour shows, and they knock it to 88 minutes. Sci-Fi Channel does all our shows.
0: Okay.
4: We're releasing the uncut version around Halloween, which will be 2 hours, plus the bonus features will be incredible. Plus, we might be packaging in the real diary with it as well, which is pretty cool. And then, of course, we are talking about, there is a Lionsgate that's possibly interested in making it into a motion picture theatrically. So I'm not sure what, you know, the news is going to come out first, but it's going to happen all through October. So it's going to be a good Halloween, you know. Yeah.
0: Oh, it is. It's a great time of year, isn't it?
2: St. Louis. We even talked about possibly going to St. Louis and premiering it there in one of the old theaters, you know, the hometown, the boy comes home, you know. But, you know, it's right now a little early. We're still posting. And, I mean, George, you have no idea what it's like to sit in a house. So, you know, we have this incredible, beautiful house in the desert, and it's got studios in every room. And we're sitting here because it gets a little redundant hearing possession sounds and all this over and over.
0: Yeah.
2: So we wear headphones, but the scariest part of it all is when you're cutting the sound, like when we did the investigation in the actual boys' room, and I'll have to tell you about the asylum, too, what that was like. But when you're doing all this and then you get the EVPs, this isn't just an EVP that's in, you know, not like anybody's less important.

0: Like he was on the ceiling. You know, it just it scared the living beep out of all of us.
1: Oh yeah.
0: We just went home. It just, you know, we do this a lot. It just because we knew what happened in that room. I mean, let me tell this opening here, okay? There is an asylum, I'll keep the name off of it, that's been turned into a low-income apartment building. There's 600 tenants there. There's five floors. It looks like a gothic asylum, like Bedlam in London.
1: You can see it in the trailer.
0: You know, yeah, you watch the trailer. You've seen that huge building we fly a helicopter over and all that.
2: Yeah.
0: Okay, that. Every room in that place, even the crematorium, has been turned into a low, Section 8, low-income apartment building. Of course, it's full of a lot of criminals or people that experience a rough side of life.
2: Yeah.
0: And every square inch has got people in it. Well, the boy was brought there to be analyzed. And so we used to be in asylum, the fifth floor. Well, we went to the fifth floor. The entire fifth floor is vacant. We went to the room where he was kept. That's where the crack is. The caretaker, we were fortunate, thanks to Greg again and Sandy, God is with the old caretaker there. This is going to blow your mind. Harlan, the other priest, visited that asylum and asked to see the fifth floor. She didn't know what it was. She just took this gentleman, the priest up there.
2: Sure.
0: He wanted a tour of the fifth floor. No idea. It came with two nuns. And then she said, why are you interested? He turned around and told her the story. This is where the boy was born. To do analysis before they decided he needed to be exercised, you know, that there was something not medically wrong with him. He used to ride on top of the elevator. He carved his name on top of the elevator.
2: That's a great story.
0: I mean,
1: the thing is, though, what Phil's saying is that every one of these rooms, you would figure every part of this place would be full of apartments, but for some reason, they refuse to put anything on the whole entire fifth
2: floor. They don't want it. They don't want to be on the fifth floor. Is that amazing?
1: So we take an elevator to the fifth floor and investigate it.
2: Good for you. Let's take a few calls here. San Rafael, California. First-time caller, David, you're on. Go ahead, David.
3: Hi, George, Christopher, and Philip. It's a nice show we have tonight.
2: Sure is. Go ahead, Dave.
3: Well, I'm a medium, a researcher, an author, and I get asked lots of questions about this, and I'm really interested in myself, and I have a fact versus fiction question tonight. It's about The Exorcist, the movie, and I've always been interested in physical, spiritual phenomena, more or less, and whether it be human or inhuman spirits, and in the case of the movie that they spoke of, The Exorcist itself, I heard that all the things that occurred there, like the moving head, disconfiguration, levitation, speaking in Latin, and the other things that happened, that according to some of the books I read, that they stated that the movie showed all the phenomena that does happen, but they've never seen all of that phenomena happen in any one exorcism. So is there any truth to that, or have you seen or known that all those different things could happen?
0: There's no turning heads. There was never a spinning head. I'm speaking from the diary. I'm speaking from, let's be clear where we get our source material from without revealing too much of it, from family members of the boy or from relations to Father Burden, that he would actually talk, or actually students. He was a religion teacher, and there was one time he did tell the story to a class when they weren't paying attention.
1: The devil's not there to turn his head completely around. The devil's there to urinate, to be foul, to throw up, yes, to be very disgusting, to make you worn down so he can make you vulnerable so he can control the situation. There's no reason for a devil to turn his head completely around. There's no reason for that. He's just there to be very foul. Hollywood just took all that over. As far as everything happening in one exorcism, you've got to really understand we don't have much of a chance as long as people watch a lot of the television because they're very influenced. So a lot of these people that say they're possessed are really acting out Emily Rose or The Exorcist.

0: scientist or even saw. You know, they're not really going by all the way what's really happening. Even the case of Emily Rose was very over the top because she was completely, you know, malnourished, and she was so into, you know, she was such a devout Catholic that she blamed herself for other people sinning. I mean, and the truth of the fact, there's nothing scarier than a human being getting down and they actually bought like a dog and they actually eat their own feces and lick their own urine. And they do everything. It's completely foul.
1: Oh, what about the guttural sounds that the movie had? Was that real? You know, the voice changing and things like that?
0: Yes. That was mentioned in the transcript that voices, up to 10 spirits spoke at one time. And that simply, obviously, is because the devil isn't one. Like they said, he's not saying he's a devil. He's saying he's the devil himself. She never identified him as the devil. They just said, he said that he was legion.
2: And I think
0: of devils.
2: Yeah, the legion concept, which is fascinating, and I think you're really with that movie Legion out. But the point is what to kind of with Dave's question there. There is one thing that happens, and we didn't really realize it till we started interviewing a lot of people that were possessed, and then cross-referenced the diary and then talked to the Vatican, the demonologist, and actually witnessed in our own. We actually exercise a house as well in the show. We don't exercise a person. We actually exercise a house, which is very fascinating. But it even happened there. But one thing that happened in all those cases, and we didn't really know until we started cross-referencing everybody's take on it, is that they all hear marching band sounds, like an army. Footprints. A marching army, like legion, which
0: we are
2: possession and possession, exorcism, legion is truly a military term to begin with. So that was what's scarier when you found out that all these people suddenly, oh my God, well, I heard a marching, what sounded like a marching army.
0: So the guttural sound wasn't of one, it was of many.
1: Many.
0: And the diary confirms multiple spirits. I am legion, I am not the devil himself. I am legion. I am many.
1: Well, you two, hold on. We're going to come right back, and we're going to take some more phone calls in a moment on Coast to Coast AM. Well, for just pennies a day, you can sign up for Streamlink by going to coasttocoastam.com, soon to be called Coast Insider, and there's a reason for that. 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Just go to coasttocoastam.com and sign up. Back in a moment with Christopher and Philip Booth on Coast to Coast AM. Okay, let's go back to the calls. We've got Esther in Windsor, Ontario, in Canada, with Christopher and Philip Booth. Go ahead, Esther.
3: Hi, George. I'd love to talk to you.
1: Well, don't talk to me. Talk to them.
3: Okay. Well, the guy that you just had on, I've had a lot of paranormal happenings in my life. Like 30 years ago, I had an out-of-body experience. And you can't tell anybody this stuff. There's nobody to talk to. And when I first heard you guys on there, I goes, oh, my God. They think like I do. I'd like to go there and be with these people. I've had 18 past lives. Four of these past lives are around me, the people around me a few miles. Had a visit in my room from a monk in 1984 that helped me with the death of my husband. I was a monk in four other lives that I've had. I have a thing about monks. I always did. I don't know. Some messages that I don't even understand. They're like scientists or they're about botany. And
1: let me tell you something, Esther. You know, you should call us during open lines because I'd like to talk to you at length about this. But Christopher and Philip, maybe reincarnation for your next documentary. What do you think?
0: Well, where are you located, love?
1: She's in Windsor, in Canada.
0: In Canada. Well, the thing about it, I would give you a quick suggestion right now. Everything that you're doing is heavily in your belief system. What that means is it's not you're making it up or you just see it in your head. Is that you're like.
2: you're like a receiver. And when you need to talk to your husband, something will come to you that helps make that connection right. What you need to do is stop disbelieving that you're the only one out there that this is happening to. Find a local group in that part that does this kind of thing. Sit around and talk to them. The more you are with people that believe, the more you will get in touch with this, and it will fulfill your life. So I think it's, you know, this is fantastic what's happening to you. It's not a curse, and it's not craziness. It's in your afterlife belief system, and you should be around people that believe the same thing so you don't get discouraged, because if you have a gift like that, you need to bring it out. You shouldn't be hiding it.
1: Do you both believe in the devil?
2: I believe in good and evil. I don't believe this fellow speaking. Not God and the devil, but good and evil. And I think that's within every human being on this planet.
4: I think that you've got to believe in God to believe in the devil, and I believe in you, I believe in the universe, I believe in us, I believe in the world. I know that there's something that's truly, that had to create something as beautiful as a human being. I do believe that, and I believe that there is good and there is bad, and that's what I believe.
2: If you believe in God,
4: you believe in the devil. That's really
2: like what Chris says. It's something that positive, the way he said that, that could create something so beautiful and complex, like a human being, you know, with feelings and a heart and emotion and goodness and great compassion and kindness. There has to be.
4: The same thing that created a beautiful flower or a beautiful ocean. You know, when you go out, then you go, oh my God, and right away you say, that is beautiful. Well, that's us. We're beautiful because we're just as good as a beautiful flower. So that's the good side of it. Of course, the bad side of it is someone that comes and picks that flower and just scrunches it up. You know, and that's the bad side.
2: That's exactly why we should be, without getting to that lengthy subject, why we should be very picky what we allow our children and even what people should be pushed. You know how the news loves to push the negative, and there's never a story on the front headlines how somebody was compassionate and helped a whole town or saved this, you know. You have to dig for that stuff.
1: Yeah, that's on the back page.
2: Yeah, and I think that we all have to step up to the plate and say, you know what, we like this. I mean, you're talking to two people who do horror, you know, scary stuff. We make a living off that. But if you've seen our films, you know, we always end it with, we always truly believe we need to end it with finding the light, the goodness of the situation. We can't leave a message after we're gone and, you know, glorify a serial killer or glorify something horrible. We can't lie that evil exists. We can accept it, but we make a decision that we go for the good. We all have bad in us, you know. That's what's called drive. It's called ambition. So we don't get beaten down. We stand up against things that are wrong, you know. But we make the decision not to be like that.
1: Let's go to Eatonville, Washington. Walter, you're on with us. Go ahead, Walter.
5: Hello, George.
1: Hi.
5: Yes, I'd like to ask your guests and yourself, why is it that a person can't use the Ouija board as opening the door to speaking to God or something holy as opposed to
1: something evil?
5: Because the reason I ask this out of logic is when I want to have a conversation with God or whatever God is, whether it be our own Holy Spirit or whatever it is, when I want to open that door, I don't expect to get something evil. Otherwise, I'm doomed anyway. If God can't override that, can't beat whatever is out there evil, I'm doomed anyway. So that's
4: I was going to say that just to give you an idea. Well, here's a good point. First of all, the church does not believe you can be possessed by an angel. Possession is a one-sided word. It's the dark side.
1: Yeah,
4: so with that in mind, the Ouija board has always been brought from the dark side.
2: Occult side, yeah.
4: Yeah, and the thing about a Ouija board is, whether you believe it or not, it's going to happen. In our show, we have people that have played with Ouija boards,
0: and their favorite thing was to do was to talk to serial killers on it. Now, how twisted is that? And they got so into it, the next minute they knew it, there was a lot of stuff going on in their house. And of course, you know, the sadness obviously took over. But the thing is, you could probably talk to God through the Ouija board.
6: Yeah, you know what
0: you
6: I
0: could
6: think,
0: do anything you want to do.
6: Yeah. Well, I think that's a great, great, question and just analysis. I think I would use, being the horror movie fan we are, Hellraiser. Okay, he opens the box, right?
1: Mm-hmm.
6: And a box is to the other side, Pinhead, those cool-looking things, okay? Same thing, it's the doorway, like you said, right? But you know what the problem was? The person who had the box or the key was evil. And so you could get on a Ouija, this is just, you know, theoretically speaking, you could get on a Ouija board with all the intent of goodness to talk to God. I'd love to talk to Mom, good old Mom. But you'd have to be very careful, I think, that there was no negativity underlining inside you or around your household or maybe even something in the house that would see that, because there's a general negative vibe about Ouija boards. And it's like a shadow collective, as Dante is in Dante's Inferno. It's a general feeling of negativity towards that. So it's really hard to fight the masses. Even no matter how good you are, you could do it. I think you could. But I just would be careful. I really would, that you didn't have one negative thought or one little slice around you or something going on, because so much, only based on what people I have talked to, so much terrible stuff has happened connected with a Ouija board.
1: Yeah, way too much. I was going to do, several years ago, a Ouija board experiment, and then I, on the air, canceled it. Because I was,
6: yes.
1: I don't believe in the Ouija board per se, but I think if people do believe in it, then something could happen.
0: That's correct.
6: Yes,
0: that's correct, yes.
1: Let's go to Tuesday.
6: Just to add that real quick here, we have that 1949 Ouija board. We have never put the planchet. That's the triangular thing that focuses on the letters and the words. We refuse to put the planchet on the board anyway.
1: That's being safe, at least.
6: Yeah.
1: Let's go to Long Beach, California. Tuesday's here. Hey, Tuesday.
7: Hey, guys. How are you doing? Hi, Christopher. Hi, Philip.
6: Hi, Tuesday. How are you doing, love?
7: I'm fine. Thank you so much. You know, there's a lot of trouble with those Ouija boards. I have to say, the fact is I've had, in fact, one of the cases which I was going to mention real quick on it, the client actually used the board, and I have to say to you, that something, whatever came out of this board was extremely bad, and this poor family went through a horrible haunting because of it. Now, I'm 120 miles away from them, and I'm talking with one of the wife with, in this client and stuff, and I was attacked 120 miles away from this thing that had came through that board on it, knocked me out of my chair, made me sick to my stomach in the bathroom for half an hour, and every time I closed my eyes, I would see nothing but flames come up. Mm. And so the fact of it is that you don't know what's behind that door. You don't know. And even like Philip said or Christopher said, one little minute of negative, you know, that you're thinking of or have around you, it can make the biggest difference on this. But here's the thing.
0: It's the same, isn't it, Tuesday, though? Like, when you don't know who's at your front door, you don't open it anyway, right?
7: That's absolutely right. They sell this board in children's toy departments.
6: Tuesday, I was just going to say that. Hey, George, get this. Hey, talk about this, comes along and goes, hey, let's make this a game.
1: Yeah, it's a game. And, you know, we've called them.
6: Oh, my God, right?
1: We've called them several times for a statement because we do a lot of programs and the Ouija board comes up. And they don't want to comment about it at all.
7: George, they sell it in pink now. They make it in pink.
1: A pink Ouija board?
7: A pink Ouija board.
1: I didn't
0: know
1: that.
0: They won't let us use the Ouija board as our promo because they want us to pay them to use the actually, you know, who's doing Ouija board isn't it Michael Bay? And he actually
6: Platinum Dunes, yeah.
0: Yeah, they're the only one who's got the legal right to use the word Ouija.
1: Oh, man. Now, let's get into how do you guys come up with and this is in your bailiwick, I think, Christopher, the music that you do in the documentaries.
0: Well, we do something that I think is different than probably a lot of people. We actually write the music first. And we're very in touch with music, not rock and not necessarily like rock and roll, but like spiritual music, orchestras, you know, old Jerry Goldsmith we've brought up on, you know, John Barry, James Bond, all that stuff,
1: yeah.
0: You know, and very into the old Lawrence of Arabia, incredible scores, you know, just incredible scores
1: sure.
0: that really make you think, you know, and we're inspired by that. We always wrote scripts listening to music, as most, like Scorsese does that and all that, like Shutter Island. You know, he would have music before he went ahead and, you know, even on the set he had music. Well, we write the music first and actually cut the interviews of the real interviews to the music. So it's kind of like poetry and it flows with the music so that it helps get the feeling that you're trying to put across very, it'll sink in, like almost like a Pink Floyd album. You remember the really good Pink Floyd albums where they had people talking.
8: The Wall.
0: You know, behind the music and The Wall, you know. That is great stuff, and we love to do it that way because it makes us feel like, I guess everything we do is like a work of art, and it feels really good to do that, and we will not succumb to garbage reality exploitation
1: good.
0: TV. No
1: good
0: way.
1: To you too. Let's go to Phoenix, Arizona, west of the Rockies. Tim, go ahead. You're on with Christopher and Philip Booth.
9: Hi, man. This Hello. Is Tim. How you doing? Hey, listen, I have two parts to my question here. I grew up in a small denominational church, and it was kind of repressive, you know, it's connected to the, closest would be the Nazarene, the Apostolic Church. No dancing, no makeup, you know, for girls, you know, I don't care about that for me.
1: Anyways, sure.
9: Anyways, very repressive. It seemed like every family had some major tragedy with their children, either going crazy or dying or something like that. So I finally came to my belief that there is not a personal God. I'm like that. I'm a deist. I like that. I don't know if you know that that way. I don't believe in a personal God, but I believe God is out there, and I believe that there's the devil. But that's our animal instincts. We need to lie on occasion. We need to kill on occasion. That's where all that stuff comes from. So what is your thought about that? And then the second part is a little lighter in its content. There's, you know, when Jesus sent those devils into the herd of pigs over the hill of the Legion, you know?
8: Yeah.
9: Did he invent deviled ham at that point? A little joke. I hope you use it in one of your films.
1: There you go.
0: I'm not sure what the question was.
8: I would make a comment, basically, that I think that anybody that is obsessive, you know, the Bible thumpers and all that stuff, is going to cause nature not to develop naturally. Teenagers have natural urges, and they need to be free and need to expression. When they're all captain like that and everyone can't do this because it's this and all that, a town, they're going to have a lot of psychological problems internally because they're not allowed to output it at all. They're not allowed to be human. You know,
1: the story I had right before you two came on about the in New Zealand where some people who claimed to be vampires ate some guy and sucked the blood from them. I mean, these are whacked out people, aren't they?
8: Yeah.
0: Where do you think they got their ideas? I guarantee a lot of it's from television. The rest of it's from reading books. I mean, you've got to figure, we had talked to the Vatican about it. You know, Lucifer is a dark star before he ever was granted the name as the devil.
1: Yeah,
0: he was a dark star far before he was known as the devil. So the first entry of Lucifer was just a dark star. So
8: and
0: you kind of put everything in prosperity that way.
8: And I think that the oldest solution in the world is out there. When they say the devil made me do it, which is the most, God, they use that headline a lot around The Exorcist and all these awful serial killers. I won't even mention the name because they don't even deserve one ounce of fame. As the media wants to do it, is that it's not God, it's Adonai, it's good. And devil, take the D, and it's evil. And I don't know if people realize that, but that's really what it is. And like you said, you're absolutely right. that the darkness that we all have is our survival techniques. We're supposed to have that so we stand by our words, so we're strong and we're not beaten. That we can say no to Bible people who are obsessive about anything. And that is why we have it. It's just that people have been twisted and misled by religion and the press and news, and it's just all contorted, that we need to just start again and realize that we're all one people. We're all human, and we're all able to be really bad and really good, but we choose to be good. That's
1: absolutely
8: it. End of subject.
1: Hey, you
8: and
1: too.
8: The afterlife, the afterlife is the same way. If you're a horrible MF-er here, you know you're going to be it in the afterlife. And that's how it goes. If you have a soul, you need to fill it with love. You need to fill it with goodness now. So when you cross over, you have that. I don't believe in this heaven and this God and stuff, but I do believe in karma. And that's what you get. It, what you put in, you get out.
1: Absolutely.
4: The best thing they could ever do in life is to teach meditation in school.
1: Don't forget, Evil In, Evil Out as well. 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The Haunted Boy, it'll be coming out soon. 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I'll look you two up when I'm back in Los Angeles. Let's get together.

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1: Actually, it's Ghost to Ghost AM. And I issue you fair warning, some of what you're going to hear tonight is going to scare the hell out of you. So if you're alone on the highway driving, at home in a dark room, it's up to you. Stick around, and as you heard in the first hour, it's going to get rough. We'll get back to it in a moment. Here comes the first candidate. Okay, Art, it says, you asked for it. You have my permission to post the attached photo on your website as long as you don't release my address or phone number. I'm a student of religious demonology and help the local clergy when dealing with cases of possession. To keep my skills sharp, I spend a fair amount of time in cemeteries interacting with and photographing spirits. And here's a favorite from my collection. I was walking in a cemetery last night when I sensed a spirit telepathically beckoning me to follow it. I did so. And I was led through the cemetery to a freshly dug grave. Freshly dug. I took a picture and turned to leave when the spirit told me it wasn't ready. And when I took the picture, that is to say, when I took that first picture, so I recomposed the shot and waited for the spirit to give me some kind of cue. Shortly, I began to see something through the viewfinder, but it simply didn't register completely visually. It seemed to register in some other region of the mind. So I took that as the cue, and I snapped the shutter. I waited for the flash to recycle and took a third photograph, then left the gravesite to finish the remainder of the roll of film. And what he has sent me is one of the photographs on that roll of film. If you will check my website, I suspect Keith will have it up there pretty quickly. If you have a ghost or spirit photograph, you may send it to me tonight, and we will act with dispatch and get it up there just like that. My web address is www.artbell.com. West of the Rockies, you're on the air. Hi.
2: Heck was that?
1: What do you mean? What the heck was what?
2: Oh, I'm on.
1: Yes.
2: Hi, Art. How are you? This is Michael from Manhattan Beach in California.
1: Yes, Michael.
2: Well, my story goes back quite a few years. My ghost story was precipitated by a world event which I was part of. Let me take you back a few years. When I was just 17 and out of high school, I enlisted in the Navy back east. Went to Samson, New York for boot camp, and from there, through some testing that they gave, they sent me to the premier radio school the Navy had, which is in Bedford Springs, Pennsylvania. I don't know if you've ever heard of it.
1: I've heard of it, as a matter of fact.
2: And it was the A1 class of the Navy radio school. It was a converted hotel and country club. And we learned code, we learned procedures, and we couldn't graduate unless we took at least 30 words per minute.
1: Right.
2: Now, FOX, which was the word for all the Navy information that was disseminated out of Washington, was sent at 18 words per minute. But out of Bedford Springs, you couldn't graduate unless you copied at least 30. And the top of the class, the 3.8 and above, fortunately, I was one of those, received the radio in third class rating upon graduation.
1: That's pretty good. I can't do 30. I can do on a good day 20, but not 30.
2: Oh, 30. We used to do 30 was the beginning. You used to copy at least 40, 50.
1: Yeah, you've got. I know there are certain crazed people who can do that.
2: Anyway, from there at that time in 1944. There are no more fleet assignments and submarine assignments. Everybody was assigned to the amphibious grouping.
1: Yes.
2: And from there, I went to Fort Pierce, Florida, and was assigned to an amphibious group. And what the radio men did at that time was to, with the LCVPs that carried the troops ashore, there was a coxswain and a gunner mate and a radioman.
1: Yes.
2: And that's what we were trained for.
1: Yes.
2: After a few weeks there, I was assigned to an APA, and we went to the Pacific.
1: Right.
2: Carrying on a bit, my ghost story was precipitated from a day that I'll never forget. Probably not a week or a day goes by that I don't think about it. April the 1st, Easter Sunday, was the day we invaded and landed on Okinawa. And we were assigned to carry the troops in waves, as you know. I'm sure you're familiar with it.
1: Yes.
2: To shore.
1: Yes.
2: Which we did. And it was kind of scary, but we did our job. And our ship, our APA, carried a second wave across. And by the time we were finished that day, we got back to the ship and hoisted the LCVPs aboard the ship, and we finally hit the sack about close to midnight. This is where my ghost story begins. About 3 o'clock in the morning, you know, we were all tired as hell, and I think when my head hit the pillow, I fell asleep immediately. And about 3 o'clock in the morning, I know it was around 3 o'clock because I looked at my watch when it happened. Nothing startled me. There was no noise. I just woke up, sat up in my bunk, and there was... Oh, I forgot to preface something. One thing I hated about the amphibs, I couldn't handle the smell of the diesel exhaust. Kind of nauseated me.
1: Yes.
2: I never got seasick, but I just couldn't handle that odor. Well, anyway, I woke up that morning about 3 o'clock. I woke up to this sweet perfume smell, and I what the hell is going on here? One of these guys must have taken a bottle of perfume and dropped it or some damn thing. But then I realized, God, that smell is familiar. You remember how your old aunt or your grandmother used to splash that body powder over them, the bathing powder after they took a shower?
1: I do.
2: So sweet and,
1: yes,
2: and flowery.
1: Yes.
2: Well, that's the smell that I had, and I had my favorite. It was my favorite aunt's smell. My Aunt Melanie back east, God bless her. I could never forget that smell, and that's what I was smelling. The odor of the diesel fuel was gone.
1: And the air was
2: odor was prominent.
1: Yes.
2: And after smelling a while, I realized what was happening. I looked at my watch. It was around 3 o'clock, and I fell back to sleep. And that was the end of the incident. And about 2 weeks later, I got a letter from my mother who told me that my Aunt Melanie had died on Easter Sunday.
1: In the afternoon. April the 1st.
2: And it was devastating to me, but I thought about it quite a bit. And then a couple of weeks later, I realized...
1: Yes.
2: What the heck is going on here? She said she died Easter Sunday in the afternoon.
1: Yes.
2: And I contacted my mother, wrote her, and asked her exactly what time she passed away.
1: And when you did the time conversion.
2: It was exactly at that moment that I woke up when I smelled the powder, the sweet floral scent of the powder that my Aunt Melanie used to put on her body.
1: I appreciate the call, sir.
2: Thank you.
1: Thank you. And what he just told you is very, very common. And it implies that when one passes to the other side, there is, at the very least, a period of time when you get to visit with or be near those you love. It's been in just about every movie I can think of that has dealt with ghosts and death. And I guess most recently, the movie with Robin Williams, What Dreams May Come. You don't go immediately. You get to console, or you get to feel, or you get to be with, or you get to leave a sense with those who you love. And I guess it doesn't matter where in the world they are, does it? On a ship near Okinawa, with all those time zone changes or anything else. Because over there, there really is not time, nor is there space. So you're moving in a different realm. First time caller line, you're on the air. Hi.
3: Yes. I just wanted to tell you I really enjoy your show.
1: Thank you.
3: And I'm going to tell you about our ghost story. Well, one night my son was in his room and he had a friend and they called me in there. They were yelling. And I said, what's the matter? And I went in there, and there was this shadowy figure underneath the bed with the red eyes.
1: And red eyes?
3: It scared the hell out of me.
1: Under the bed with red eyes?
3: Yes, and like shadowy. And I was so scared, I called my husband in there, and he went in there, and he said, what the hell was that? And I said, I really don't know. And then my son just informed me that he has seen this again. He was in his room one night, and the shadowy figure went by, and he's also seen it again. At my mother's house, it was in the shadows, and he threw a rock at it. So, I think we're going to be doing a lot of praying in the near future because I have no idea what that thing is. I personally don't want to see it.
1: It's a rock at it.
3: Yes, and he said it just kind of sat there, and yeah, that kind of stuff really scares me. Oof.
1: Now, one could imagine almost anything, but one has got to admit that when it's red, glowing eyes, it's not a good message.
3: No. I would immediately think the devil, and, you know, I'm a Christian, and I believe in praying, you know, because things like that, you don't want hanging around you.
1: Well, you sure as hell don't want them under your bed.
3: I don't want them anywhere.
1: I appreciate your call, sir. Wild card line, you're on the air. Hello.
4: Hello, Art. How are you this morning?
1: Or
4: should I say this evening? This is Patrick in Fairfield, California, an old Air Force brat myself.
1: Yes, sir.
4: Just want to, first of all, give you all my best wishes to you and your family. I hope that whole thing gets worked out, too.
1: Oh, it will.
4: Yeah. I wanted to also tell everybody that we have a new Usenet group that's just been, it's 2 weeks old, I think, called ALT Binaries Paranormal. So anybody with good ghost pictures, we've got lots of great orb pictures up there and stuff. And
1: I've been collecting them over the years now. I've got some really incredible photographs on my side.
4: It's an interesting phenomenon. I certainly can't say what the heck it is, but
1: one wonders why so many times the camera catches what the eye does not. That's really strange. Anyway, do you have a story?
4: Yes, yes. I wanted to relate to one of my many ghost stories that I share with my my friends on Alt Folklore Ghost Stories, another great group. It's about an experience I had while I was working towards my degree in parapsychology at the sleep lab at Sac State in Sacramento.
1: Uh-huh.
4: And we were doing an experiment this particular night. We were mapping the stages of sleep using Kerlian photography.
1: Right.
4: It was eventually written up in the Journal for the Psychophysiological Study of Sleep.
1: So in other words, the Kerlian image changes with the state
4: changes,
1: of sleep?
4: Changes.
1: Well, that's something.
4: Not only through the REM period, but between REM and non-REM.
1: Oh, that's fascinating.
4: It was the first time it was ever done. Unfortunately, it was a pilot program. We didn't have much funding, and what it required was that my assistant Mike stay inside the anechoic chamber with the sleeping subject.
1: Right.
4: And he had to advance the film manually.
1: Right.
4: In between exposures, when I would cue him with a little light from the experimental room.
1: Gotcha.
4: And this particular night, it was about 4:00 in the morning, and I could actually hear two people snoring over the intercom. Mike had fallen asleep himself.
1: Bad.
4: I was wondering how the heck I was going to get him awake without waking up the other person. But we'd already gotten some pretty good exposures that night. But all of a sudden, I hear this movement over the intercom, and Mike uttering this low curse. And I was thinking to myself, oh, geez, there goes the entire night. You know, if he ends up waking up the person prematurely.
1: Sure, and ruining the experiment.
4: Exactly. Yes. And as it turned out, it was going to be ruined anyway, because he yelled out over the intercom my name, Pat, and he goes, my God, you won't believe this. She's walked right through me. And I hear the heavy door of the chamber being opened and Mike's footsteps coming around the corner to the experimental room. And he goes, look at that. And he's grabbing my arm with about 500 pounds of pressure. And there in the wall from the experimental room into the chamber comes this kind of misty-looking stuff. And by the time it was halfway through the wall, just past EEG, the old Grass Model 6 EEG we were using, was kind of it solidified into the apparition of, oh, I don't know, about a 60, 65 year old woman wearing a flower print dress, and she was just like floating with about ankle length down to the floor. You couldn't see her feet, and she just kind of floated through the very narrow long experimental room. And I looked over at him, you know, but both of our jaws were dropped, the hair on the back of our necks were just sticking up. I've got goosebumps.
1: Yeah, like mine is now. Oh my God.
4: I mean, it was an incredible sight. And so when she passed through the shelving on the left hand side where we store all the EEG paper, just passed through as if it were nothing, and she never looked over at us or anything, but we immediately went around over to the left where there's another hallway. It was kind of a big U-shaped complex on the base floor of the psychology building, and we were expecting her to come through what would be one of the small little experimental rooms next to our experimental room,
1: right,
4: and then come out into the hallway, and she never did. So we went back around, and sure enough, there she goes floating back into the sleep chamber, We indeed went over to the right-hand corridor where she came through the anechoic chamber and disappeared out the outside wall.
1: Did the Kirlian photography that you were doing happen to catch any of this?
4: Unless there was an exposure being made during that moment, we wouldn't have known.
1: Is it reasonable to ask you whether you think the kind of experimentation you were doing, monitoring sleep, Kirlian photography, something very unusual, might have, in effect, opened a door that allowed all of this to occur, or what's your sense of it?
4: Well, she showed herself a second time, Art, but the experimental parameters during that time were a very traditional sleep type of experiment, wherein we were measuring the temporal regressive reference of dreams dependent upon the effect of alcohol and body temperature.
1: Yeah, but it may be that the very study of that sort of unconscious time...
4: Absolutely. I would have to tend to agree with you on that, yeah.
1: I appreciate the call.
4: Hey, thank you, Art.
1: Thank you.
4: Bye-bye.
1: I could not have handled that. Not at all. From the high desert, this is Ghost to Ghost AM.

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1: Actually, it's Ghost to Ghost AM. Good to be with you tonight. They've been good ones so far, haven't they? Listen, I was originally going to take the ghost photographs directly, but I'm too busy listening to you. And a couple of them didn't go through that I already sent to Keith, and I'm mortified about that. So, if you have a good ghost photograph, please send it right now to webmaster@artbell.com. That'll go directly to Keith, and he'll get it up. We're going to put up tonight's ghost photographs for you. And I had a particularly good entity photograph that I forwarded to Keith, and I wish to heck he had received that. I'm going to probably have to try and send it again. But for those of you sending photographs now, please send them directly to webmaster@artbell.com. And we'll get them up, the good ones, as quickly as they arrive. It's Ghost to Ghost AM. That's all we're talking about tonight is ghosts. And we're definitely, so far anyway, getting our money's worth. This comes from Tim in Phoenix, Arizona. Art, a contribution to your program. This experience took place 20 years ago, and I swear I get goosebumps when recalling this incident to this day. It was the summer of 81. I was a typical 17-year-old. I remember that. I'd sneak out after my parents were asleep, I remember that, and drive around with my friends looking for girls, of course. Not that we would have had the slightest idea what to do with them. Very slim chance that they would have given us a time of day, but I digress. After getting back home at about 3 a.m., I got out of my friend's car in front of my parents' house, waved goodbye to my buddies, turned around to head towards the front doors. I looked around. I was quite startled to see a man standing in the street between me and my parents' driveway. He was backlit by the streetlight behind him, so I couldn't clearly make out any features. I could, though, discern that he appeared to be wearing a long trench coat and a stovepipe hat. Additionally, he was standing next to an older-style bicycle. This is an extremely odd clothing choice, considering this took place in the summer heat of Phoenix. Now, bear in mind that we had just driven up the street directly over the spot where he was standing, and he was not there. I was scared because I assumed that anyone out this late, you know, or early in the morning, as you look at it, was most likely up to no good one way or the other, hypocrisy noted, and quite frankly, I had a bad feeling. In an attempt to ascertain his intentions, I asked him, "Can I help you?" No answer. I repeated, "Can I help you?" No answer. He just stood there, kind of cocked his head one side as if trying to figure out me as well. At this point, I'd had about enough, and I began to look around for something to defend myself with. Unfortunately, he stood directly in my path. I couldn't get to my parents' house with no alternative. I began walking toward him with my hand out as if to shake his hand in a friendly gesture. I got within a few feet of him before breaking into a full sprint, and I simply ran right past him. And I noted that as I did, it was very, very cold as I ran past. I didn't look back. Now, the next morning, my neighbor, who worked the graveyard shift, no pun intended, poked his head over the fence to ask me, "What was that all about in your driveway early this morning?" While I was somewhat relieved to discover that somebody could corroborate the experience, I was deeply troubled by what he said next. He said, "I know you're going to think I'm crazy, but after you took off running, That man got on his bike, pedaled a few yards, and simply vanished. Well, my neighbor has been known to take a drink every now and then. The possibility of his being sincere and sober resulted in many a sleepless night. Wildcard Line, you're on the air. Hi.
2: How you doing, Art?
1: All right, sir.
2: I'm calling, listening to you from 105.1 in Las Vegas.
1: You bet. KVBC. Yes, Tony.
2: One day back in 1984, I was getting drowsy, so I decided to take a nap.
1: Right.
2: After several hours, I woke at about 12 o'clock at night. It was a particularly dark and creepy half-lit moon night. Mm-hmm. I had my window cracked when a noise rustling in the leaves drew my attention. I proceeded to look out of my window for a few minutes and saw nothing in the mostly blackened outdoors. I decided to go back to sleep, but for some reason I couldn't, and that's when I heard the fluttering kind of sound. That's when I decided to go outside and see what it was.
1: A fluttering kind of sound? You mean like a bird or something?
2: Yes. But yeah, it was in the leaves.
1: Okay.
2: Carefully, that is, so I grabbed a butcher knife. Creeping down my stairs to the side door of our third-story house, I rounded the corner to the garage, expecting a prowler to pop out from one of the many oak trees.
1: And having to use your butcher knife.
2: That's right. I continued onward, and I saw with the aid of a neighbor's dim patio light, a thin 5-foot-high body of some kind with a gigantic head scurry from behind one tree onto the next tree. It went behind this tree as well.
1: Wait, let's slow this one up a little bit. A body with a gigantic head flitting between trees?
2: Yeah, it was scurrying.
1: Scurrying.
2: It was kind of scurrying.
1: All right.
2: And it went from behind one tree onto the next tree, and it was behind this tree as well. Not getting a great look at it, I proceeded towards the tree with my butcher's knife. When I got to the oak tree, I prepared for the worst, knowing whatever it was had to be there according to all the laws of physics.
1: Right.
2: So I jumped past the tree and there was nothing there. Whatever it was, it had disappeared. Needless to say, I got no sleep that night.
1: What do you think it was? What do you think you had encountered?
2: Possibly a demonic entity. When I was looking at it, it was backlit as well. But it looked like it was completely black, whatever it was.
1: Well, I'm glad for you that you didn't have to actually plunge a butcher knife into a demonic entity.
2: Well, that's not the end of the story.
1: Oh.
2: There's one more quick clincher.
1: Yes.
2: 3 days later, I found a cat of mine that had been missing.
1: Right.
2: And it was completely degutted.
1: It was degutted.
2: Completely degutted. And it had a razor-sharp cut down right the center of it, and it had been completely degutted.
1: You're sure that in some sort of psychotic, unaware, unconscious moment, you're sure you didn't degut your own cat, right?
2: I'm absolutely sure of that.
1: And you connect the two events?
2: I kind of do and kind of don't, but you never know.
1: You never know, and horrible as it was to have a degutted cat, better a little feline than yourself, eh?
2: Exactly.
1: Could have found you out there,
2: degutted.
1: You got it. Yeah. All right, sir. Thank you very much.
2: Thank you.
1: East of the Rockies, you are on the air. Good morning.
3: Hi, Art.
1: Hi there. Where are you?
3: I'm in Baton Rouge, Louisiana. My name is Joe.
1: Louisiana, as a general rule, is a very haunted place with many haunted cities, isn't it?
3: Oh, yes, indeed.
1: Mm-hmm.
3: The Myrtles Plantation is a really one of the most haunted houses in America. And my wife and I wanted to vacation there 1 year, but we really didn't have the money.
1: You wanted to go on vacation there?
3: Oh, yeah. Many people stay in the Myrtles Plantation overnight just to see if they can get a glimpse of a ghost.
1: Why? Just out of curiosity, why do you think somebody would pay good money to get the you-know-what scared out of them?
3: Human nature?
1: Yeah, it's some sort of comment on human nature, isn't it? Well, go ahead.
3: All right. The house that my mother lives in was built in 1974, the year that I was born. And when I was a small child, see, my sisters and my brother, they all told me this. When I was a small child, I had an imaginary friend that I called Sam, and I described him as a tall man wearing all black clothes with a black broad-brimmed hat and long black hair.
1: May I stop you and ask a question?
3: Sure.
1: I've heard so many stories about people, children that had imaginary friends. I never had one, and I've always wanted to ask. Your imaginary friend, could you see your friend? Was your friend an invisible friend, and you just had this mental image of your friend? Did your friend talk to you? What kind of relationship was it?
3: Well, I was so young that I really don't remember. I was about 3 or 4. And I was telling my brother and sisters about this, and come to find out, a couple of years after that, after I hadn't talked to him or talked about him or anything, my sisters and my brother, my parents, and a couple of friends were sitting in the living room, and this man, just as I described, my imaginary friend, nobody saw him appear, but he started walking through the living room in front of everyone and started walking down the hall. Well, my dad gets up to go look, you know, to see who's this man that's walking in the house, figuring it to be, you know, a burglar or, you know, someone that just was on drugs or something. When he got to the hall, the man wasn't there. Now, this happened 8 times in front of at least 3 people each time. And he's never done anything that that, you know, harmed the family or anything. But my family all called him Sam because he was exactly as I had described my imaginary friend Sam. Now my wife, when she met me, she's a sensitive, and when she met me, she knew that something was in the house. And I haven't seen Sam since I was about 14, 15 years old.
1: Yes.
3: And she, when I called her tonight to say that you were doing this show, and for her to listen, she told me that she saw him go around the corner just the other day. Just walking, you know, like when you see someone go around the corner, just catch the edge of them.
1: Of course. Out of the corner of your eye, sort of peripheral vision.
3: And she walked around the corner and he wasn't there. And she didn't mention this to me until I talked to her tonight. And I wish she had, because I'd like to know what's going on.
1: Well, who knows? Maybe the next time you see Sam, it's going to be time for you to go.
3: Yeah, maybe. Also, one of my sisters, she says, she relates a story to me about waking up in the middle of the night and seeing, like, a Native American woman standing at the end of her bed that disappeared.
1: Oh.
3: And that happened to her, she told me, 3 or 4 times in that house. Well, when she moved to Germany, she was in the Army, and she moved to Germany, was stationed in Stuttgart. She said that she saw the same Indian woman. And I talked to her about 6 months ago. And she told me that she has seen this Indian woman everywhere she's gone.
1: Not good.
3: So she thinks

0: Well, it's starting out a little strange tonight.
1: Well, you asked for it.
0: Yeah, you're right, I did.
1: Well, anyway, I'm listening to you on 105.1 in Vegas.
0: Yes, sir, KVBC.
1: Well, this story, I'm originally from Hawaii, and there's a whole bunch of stars. As you well know, Hawaii's a hot spot for things like this.
0: Oh, I do know that, yes. Yeah.
1: And this happened while I was a teenager back in the early 70s, and we were visiting family from the island of Kauai, which happens to be the oldest island in the chain of islands on Hawaii.
0: Kauai, yes.
1: And one of the spookiest. Well, as a child growing up, you know, I would hear tons of stories from families, you know, about this sort of thing. Mm-hmm. And it'll always happen in the evenings, and we'll get scared. And the next day when daylight's out, we're not scared anymore. Well, a bunch of our cousins, my brother and the cousins and one friend, there was five of us in the car, that evening, traveling, just cruising around the island. And back in the 70s, there weren't many street lights. There's not many till today, but there's a
0: right.
1: lot more today.
0: Right.
1: And we decided to go out and have some fun because, you know, we says, hey, let's go call the ghost. One of the things they tell us in Hawaii that you never do is whistle in the nighttime.
0: It's whistle.
1: Like calling the spirits. You uh-huh. never do that. So we said, you know.
0: So that's what you were going to do.
1: And that's exactly what we were going to do.
0: Figures.
1: And we says, hey, let's go down, and the place is called Spouting Horn.
0: Spouting okay. Horn.
1: And it's like the blowhole where the waves that come in, it goes up underneath the lava rock, and it blows.
0: Oh, yes. Okay. Yes, I've seen it.
1: Okay. Oh, great. Okay. And anyway, it was there, and it was like a dead-end street. You know, you go up, and then there's cane fields around there. Mm-hmm. And so we went to the very end. And we were out there whistling, calling the ghost. Say, oh, here, come here, ghost. Here, ghost.
0: You mean, well, do the whistle.
1: Yeah. Come on, ghost, you know.
0: Like you were calling a dog.
1: Like a dog.
0: Because
1: it said don't whistle. And we said, ha, that's just going to happen. So we have this one cousin of ours. He's a little skinny guy, and he likes to scare people all the time. So we thought we'd play a joke on him. And we told him, now that night we didn't have much moonlight, but you could still see, you know, silhouettes. So there was some moon, obviously. And we told him, he says, okay, you know, there's a big old tree over there by the cane field. If you walk to there and come back to the car, we'll give you a quarter. And so he's thinking, well, I know what these guys are going to do, man. They're going to dig out on me. So he says, okay, I'll do that. So he says, okay, go. So he walked, he disappeared. We couldn't see him. So we all jumped in the car and we took off. We went down the street. We're laughing, you know. We're going down the street. So I turn around to see, you know, what he's doing, you know, if I could see my cousin or what's going on. Maybe he's running down after us.
0: Sure.
1: And I see, like, he's crouching over, standing position, but he's crouching over. So I'm laughing. He says, oh, look at him. What, you know, what's he doing? And then my brother turns around and says, I don't know what he's doing. So we had a ball. We went down, and we drove, like, about a mile to the bottom of the hill towards the hotels, or that one hotel out in that area. And so we parked, and we laughed, and we were talking, and we're saying how funny it is, how he likes to scare people, and on and on. And so we finally decided, you know what, it's been a few minutes, let's go get him, the gag's over, you know, let's just go get him and get out of here, you know.
0: Sure.
1: We had our laugh. But the driver cousin of mine, he totally acted strange, and when we said, okay, let's go get him, Henry, let's go up and get. And he just, you know, laughed in a strange voice and says, no, we'll wait some more. So we sort of chuckled a little bit and said, okay, we'll go along with him. Well, we asked him to drive up a couple of times, and when it came to the third time, it was really weird, you know. This isn't like our cousin talking, strange voice. Keep on saying no, let him walk down to us. So my brother, being the oldest in the car at that time, says, well, look, if you're not going to turn around and get him, I'll kick you out of the car, I'll drive the car up, we'll get him, you walk home. So then he agreed, okay, we'll go get him. So we're going back up the road, and as we get closer to the end, we decide to turn the lights off to creep up on him. We shut the radio down, but we couldn't see him. So we sort of made the corner, and we were at the ledge, and you know, the windows are down, of course, and we hear this Hawaiian chanting sort of music. No instruments to it. And I know you know the music I'm talking about.
0: I of course I do. I've got about less than a minute.
1: Okay. Well, anyway, we get there. We find him sitting on the end. And so he's crying his heart out, you know, and we're sort of getting scared now. And we're saying, you know, come on, let's go, you know. My brother was a football star, you know, in Hawaii at that time. And he says, let's go. Let's get out of here. You know, joke's over. So we tried to, he tried to lift him. He couldn't lift him. And my cousin, like I said, small, skinny guy as he was, we couldn't lift him. Well, when we finally got him in the car, we couldn't talk to him. But what we had to do to

0: get him in the cars. I don't know if you're familiar with what the parents used to tell us then. If you have trouble, you swear and you urinate or whatever. Well, I try to do that when you're afraid, but we're swearing. We finally get him free. We're going down the hill, and we're trying to talk to him. He can't answer us, and we question why was he bending over and
1: real quick now.
0: Okay. Well, as it turned out, he said he walked halfway across the road, sat down, and as we ran towards the car, he tried to get up to go towards us.
1: Yes.
0: Something held him down.
1: Oh, and that's why you couldn't lift him.
0: We couldn't see him, but we seen the crotch and we seen the spirit. Well, after this was all over, we went to visit our grandmother the next day because she's into this sort of stuff.
1: And very quickly.
0: Okay, and she seen the spirit behind him. Until today, you know, that spirit still haunts him. He has to wear this stuff that my grandmother gave him.
1: Wow. All right, from Hawaii, where lots of that kind of stuff happens.

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1: All right, we're going to go back to it. Ghost stories. Ghost stories. Oh boy, are we getting some ghost stories. First time caller line, you're on the air. Hello.
2: Hello.
1: Hello there.
2: Yes, I'd like to say, first of all, I'd like to preface my call by saying that I've never really been a believer in ghosts, and I'm still not really sure about it, although I have found your show to be entirely entertaining tonight.
1: Entertaining, informative. Now, you say you don't believe in ghosts. You're a skeptic.
2: Yes.
1: However, something obviously happened to you.
2: Yes. I am familiar with electronics, and an incident about 12 years ago. I'm 28 years of age, and when I was about, so old, still to have the mind open, I was sitting at my kitchen table, and back then, you had the kids around the neighborhood, and we had quite a few kids in the neighborhood who would come around and ring the doorbell, myself included.
1: No, I used to do that too.
2: And run away, sure.
1: Sometimes with a lit dog poop bag.
2: Sure. I've never pulled that stunt quite, but yes.
1: It does work. I mean, the homeowner runs out, of course, and then stomps it out, and the result can be imagined.
2: I imagine. I would imagine. Well, needless to say, there was a short in the doorbell. This had happened before, and there was a humming in the kitchen where the speaker was.
1: Mm-hmm.
2: And my father took apart the speaker part of the doorbell in the kitchen, and not only was the speaker off, but the wires were hanging down for my friend and I both to see. They were all hanging there. The
1: gotcha.
2: You know, the hot lead, the cold lead. And
1: right,
2: the,
1: sure.
2: Yeah, and the...
1: Just the bare wires.
2: Right, and they were all hanging there. Well, we used to joke about ghosts in the house, and there were, of course, your creaks and everything else, and the wind closing doors, and we just happened to be joking about ghosts that night, and that doorbell rang.
1: The doorbell rang.
2: The doorbell rang.
1: Without
2: ring. With no wires attached. There were no wires attached.
1: Are you sure you heard the doorbell?
2: Am I sure I heard the doorbell?
1: Yes.
2: Mm-hmm. Yeah, I'm pretty damn sure I heard that doorbell.
1: Okay.
2: Because this is nothing like I've ever heard before. I mean, it was the doorbell. And we both looked at each other, and it was a hair-raising thing. Chills ran up and down my spine. Now, I've never believed in ghosts, and I really still don't, and, you know, I can't believe there was...
1: So you do have an explanation, then?
2: No, I have no explanation.
1: No explanation.
2: But I still can't... I can't believe that, you know, another entity was responsible for it. Although, you know, you would have to be ignorant to believe that there was not something else out there. So
1: precisely, sir. I appreciate the call. Indeed, you would have to be ignorant to imagine that it's all over. There's nothing out there. Well, there is something out there. And if you listen, as you listen during the night, you will become convinced yourself, if you have not, by personal experience. Of course, all the questions are, what is it that's out there? And if it is us, where are we? Heaven, hell, somewhere in between? Why have we not gone elsewhere? Why do we remain? Wild card line, you're on the air.
3: Art?
1: Yes.
3: This is Frank in Shreveport, Louisiana.
1: Down in Louisiana again. Yes, sir.
3: And I'm a longtime Civil War collector of relics and have walked the battleground at Pleasant Hill for 25 years. And the doctor who owns the land, we built a kind of an extensive museum by finding artifacts. And all this time, for the last 25 years, we began running into strange happenings on the battleground. This old log house was used as a hospital during the battle and afterwards. And we had the commander of the Civil War reenactment. He was going to stay in the old house overnight to be on the scene early in the morning, and he had a lantern in there, and his daughter had put up a cot, and he was getting ready to go to bed because he had to get up early and command the reenactment the next morning.
1: Right.
3: And, of course, they had Civil War reenactors everywhere, but he said he was getting late, and he wanted to go to sleep, and he said he didn't want to be disturbed. He told the rest of the reenactors to stay out. And all at once, this ragged Confederate came in with straggly hair and beard and said, "It's your turn to take guard duty." And it irritated him real bad, and he said, "I got to command the battle tomorrow. You go do the guard duty." Mm-hmm. He says, "No, I'm tired. It's your turn." And that he laid down where onto the cot where his daughter was laying asleep, and he dissolved where into the cot where his daughter was, and it shook him up pretty bad.
1: Yeah, that would do it. That would definitely do it. Now, battlefields.
3: Yes.
1: Battlefields have long been extremely haunted places for obvious reasons.
3: Let me tell you one more if we have time. We had a New York boy that came down from up here, and I'd hunted the battleground extensively, and the 173rd New York had used a ditch there to fight hand-to-hand combat until they were wiped out. And so I, of course, used metal detectors to find the relics, and I'd hunted this ditch for about 5 years and found everything that could be found.
1: Right.
3: And he said, "Can I go with you? I would love to go since my kinfolks." Now, he was from up north, and of course, I live in the south. It's kind of unusual that way. So
1: mm-hmm.
3: He went down there. He didn't know where he was. I didn't tell him where he was. And he found a beautiful brass spur right next to the ditch where the 173rd New York were completely wiped out. So it was a hot day, and we laid down in the ditch, and I never get any feelings like that. I don't know why, but he does, I guess. And he laid down in the ditch, and he didn't know all his kinfolks had all been killed in the ditch we were laying in.
1: Oh, my.
3: And all at once, Art, he just jumped straight up out of the ditch like if something had stuck him with a hot poker. And he said, "Something just passed over me." He said, "I've got to get out of here. I've got to go." And I laughed, and I knew he didn't know where we were. And so I said, "Oh, John, just lay back down. Just because all your kinfolks all got killed right where you're laying is no reason to get upset." He jumped out of the ditch and sat down in the old road, and I had to have a little fun with him. I said, "John."
1: Southern fun. This is Southern fun.
3: Yeah.
1: Right?
3: And so I said, "John, you just sat down in the old Civil War road." I said, "Pretty soon a caisson pulled by horses and a cannon will come roaring down the road, but don't get out of the way. It'll just pass on through you." Well, he was thoroughly shook because he was really nervous already and had something bothering him continuously. And he didn't know what to say to that, so I had to pull his leg a little more, and I said, "Pretty soon you'll hear the bugles blow, and it'll be time to leave." And he was so upset by then, we were a mile from the car on the road, and he couldn't contain himself. He said, "Something's here with me. I've got to go. I've got to go." And I said, "No, John, wait till the bugles blow." And a coon hunter blew up one of these old fox horns at that time. And John left that woods, leaving a trail of smoke all the way to the car, and I walked him out up there, and he was scared to death sitting on the hood. And he said, "Something was in that ditch with me." He said, "I know it, I know it." And I said, "And you couldn't even let me get in the car." He said, "You had it locked."
1: Well,
3: we got a real fun thing out of that.
1: Yes, well, now I've had a little taste of a Southern sense of humor. Great. His whole family was killed in the ditch. And he felt something pass directly over him. And you didn't tell him. And you were having fun with him. great sense of humor. Great. Maybe they just take those things for granted down there, huh? East of the Rockies, you're on the air. Hello. Hello there?
4: Hello?
1: Yes, hello.
4: Oh, it's me.
1: Only you'd know that for certain, but it sounds like you.
4: Hi, Art.
1: Hi.
4: I have a ghost story.
1: All right. Where are you?
4: I'm in Texas, Austin.
1: Austin, all
4: right. Right now. But the ghost, the resident ghost, was living with me on Long Island. And my son was about 3 or so. And he wanted, we had a pull-down attic door, and he wanted the Jeep I had hidden for him for Christmas.
1: Yes.
4: Up there. And I said, how do you know what's up there? He said, well, Irving takes me up there.
1: Irving.
4: I said, who's Irving? He says, he visits me at night. And I said, well, how do you get up in the attic? Does he pull the door down? And he said, no, we float up through the ceiling.
1: Through the ceiling?
4: Through the ceiling. And in days to come, Irving had taken him to where Irving lives, which was a box of bones in the ground.
1: A box of bones in the ground?
4: In the ground.
1: Through the ceiling to get to a box of bones in the ground?
4: Yes.
1: Okay.
4: So, in days to come, we had an occasion to walk through the community cemetery to see the Memorial Day parade.
1: Box of bones
4: and as we're walking through the cemetery, he pulls at me. He says, Mommy, Mommy, there's where Irving lives. And I go over to where he showed me,
1: yes.
4: And it was Irving Riggs.
1: Oh, my God.
4: So,
1: you mean it said it right there?
4: It said it right there on the gravestone. So I had, I worked for 30... So
1: but you know, this really sucks. I mean, I don't like graves. I want to be cremated. I don't like bones. I don't like things buried under the ground. And the last thing in the world I'd want is to be in a box with bones and Irving.
4: Well, that was Irving's bones. But I asked him, I said, weren't you afraid? He says, no, Irving talks to me.
1: Yeah.
4: He said he was afraid at first. But there was a question earlier this evening. You said to somebody, does this child see the person?
1: Yes, yes, oh yes.
4: Well, I have that answer for you.
1: And it is?
4: Well, I worked for years with a girl by the name, whose maiden name was Riggs. So I told her, I said, Edna, do you have any ancestors by the name of Irving? She says, yes, a great-grandfather. So I told her the story. And, in quite a few years to come, then, she said her aunt had died, and she went over to help her take the stuff clear the attic out, and a picture fell out of a box she was carrying down from the attic, and she asked her other aunt, who is this?
1: Yes.
4: And her other aunt said, that's your great-grandfather Irving. And so she gave me the picture.
1: Yes.
4: And now my son's in his teens, and he hasn't seen Irving, and Irving has just, turned water on, and we always say, oh, it's Irving. Things have fallen off the wall, there's footsteps, and so when I came home from work and I put the picture on the bulletin board by the phone, my son comes running in from work or something, and he grabs the phone to call his girlfriend, and he stops short. He hangs the phone up. He says, Mommy, where did you get that picture? Who's that picture of? I said, I don't know. I said, who does it look like? He said, remember that guy who used to come visit me at night?
1: Oh, man. Oh, God. So there's not much question about the fact that, at least in your son's case, he sure saw Irving.
4: And Irving was a real person, a real ghost.
1: Oh, man. Man, what a story.
4: We put a face to Irving. I wanted to tell you this story.
1: Better face than bones. Oh,
4: I think he was better looking in the picture.
1: No doubt. All right, my dear, thank you.
4: Thank you so much.
1: All right, oh no, thank you. I don't like that one. I don't like that one at all. Can you imagine being taken in the night by a spirit to the place underground where the body, what's left, is buried, to spend time with the spirit there? No, no, thank you. West of the Rockies, you're on the air.
5: Hello?
1: Yes, hello.
5: Hi, how you doing?
1: I don't know. I was doing better earlier. How are you doing?
5: Oh, I'm fine. I'm calling from Sacramento,
1: yes,
5: California.
1: Sir. Yes, sir.
5: I was privileged to live in a house that my grandfather purchased, got in the 30s. He bought the land and he built it up. He built it by hand and basically by cement. He was a cement mason. And over the years, he traveled during the war. My grandmother, they traveled around, you know, doing contracts for the government, building, you know, air bases and stuff. Well, they finally planted themselves on this piece of property. And my grandmother wouldn't move. Well, my grandfather passed away in the late 70s, and I came home and leave and saw him. And the night he passed away, we talked. Then my grandmother passed away in the late 80s. And me and my girlfriend decided, well, we'll move into the house. Now, this house was built by a bunch of drunken cement masons. So there was add-on, add-on, add-on.
1: A bunch of drunken masons?
5: Yeah, cement masons.
1: Cement,
5: you know,
1: masons.
5: And my dad and my uncle, they made the bricks by hand. My grandfather loved cement.
1: Yeah.
5: And he would cuss every time he said, that house I built, I made 100,000 of these bricks. Well, over time, I moved in. I'm a nurse and I worked at night and I lived in South Sacramento. And over time, the area deteriorated, but the plot of land we had in the house was there.
1: Right.
5: When we first moved in, things would start to happen. A light switch. We had these distinctive light switches. My grandfather was a scrounger. And if he could get it from a military base, he'd get it.
1: Uh-huh.
5: These lights would go click, click.
1: Right.
5: Click, click. And we'd be sitting in the living room, and there was a lot of stuff left over from them, but you'd sit there and suddenly hear a click, click. And the bathroom in the back bathroom would come on. The door would kind of jar, and then the toilet would flush. Click, click. The light would go off. These small things went on. You'd get cigar smoke. My grandfather was an avid cigar smoker.
1: Listen, sir, I'm going to interrupt your story, and we're going to finish it after the break. Is that all right?
5: Okay.
1: All right, stay right. Click, click. Bones in a box. Irving taking me to visit. You've got to be kidding. Ghost to Ghost AM. I'm Art Bell.

0: to it. I wonder if some cruise ships are haunted. One would think so. There certainly are some planes that are haunted, and here's my caller once again, sir. Please continue.
1: Oh, hi.
0: Hi.
1: Back. Yeah, before I go on, I just want to, that Sea Crane Company, I found them very amicable and very easy to deal with, and I will purchase many more things from them.
0: Thank you. You're right. They are.
1: Yeah. Where were we at? We were at my grandfather's house.
0: Yes.
1: Yeah. He was a good character, but as I say, he loved his cement, and he would get friends to do things for him and build things. And the house started off with one room, and then they added on. Well, over a period of time after they passed away and my girlfriend moved in, things, you know, started happening. You know, cigar smoke, you could smell it. You could, you know, fried chicken, lights would come on and off. You'd be sitting there and you'd get a whiff of my grandmother's perfume. Or you'd get a cold breeze by your head. Nothing demonic. It was fun. It made you feel good. And my girlfriend would be home alone and she'd be sitting in the garage room, which was where my grandma spent most of her time. She'd say, dang it, Mike, she's back. And she'd say, she's in here. She's turned the TV on and off a couple times.
0: Uh-huh.
1: And she'd laugh. But then things would start to happen. My grandfather had a cement shed where he did all his work for his pots and stuff. And we were one night sitting in bed and we kept hearing this noise. Mm-hmm. And it was the cement mixer going around and around.
0: Oh, my.
1: And we got it, went outside. Of course, it's not there anymore, but we kept hearing. And then you hear shovel scoops.
0: Yep. Don't you realize, though, the potential horror that you're talking about? In other words, dying, being so attached. I can understand being attached to the work you have done, the stone work you have done, the house you live in, the area you're in, your plot of land, whatever it is. I can understand that. But the hell of being forever more confined, unseen, to roam in these places, it's horrible to contemplate.
1: Yeah, well, I understand that, and I felt for him. So we would talk to him. I'd be sitting there working, and I'd say, how you doing? And I worked in his office. I lived there. I was actually lucky to live there for about 3 years. And the final kind of chapter in all this, my girlfriend and me were having a bad night, and we woke up suddenly. And she got up, and I got up. We walked outside in the living room. All the chairs were upside down. The property was being sold. So they, I think, were upset that they were losing their house. Because this was a hub
0: that's
1: of our
0: right.
1: family.
0: No, that's right. No.
1: Years.
0: I understand the chairs were upside down.
1: Right. And so then, finally, I was tasked, my girlfriend was taking a bath. She felt the door open, and then she felt her hand on her back. Well, that's it. She got up, went out, dried off, got up, and well, the light went on, toilet flushed. There it is again. I got tasked to cleaning out the pump house, we called it, and there was a lot of stuff in there. And that we were selling the property, so we had to clean up what's left over.
0: Right.
1: And this is kind of emotional because this was, I cleaned it all out, and I was throwing, my grandmother was a pack rat, everything. Well, I got done finished cleaning it out, and there was this shelf that had been cleaned off, but it had just been sitting there.
0: Right.
1: And I went out finally to get the last load, and I looked up, and there were these two cars. They were those little die-cast pot metal cars from the 40s.
0: Right.
1: And, whoa, that's interesting. They were just sitting there with a red one and a green one. And I looked at them and said, where'd these come from? So I picked them up and I took them into my girlfriend. I said, wait, you messing with me again? You know, because we used to play tricks on each other. And she said, no. And she kind of turned kind of white. She said, where'd you get those? Mm. I said, out in the shed. And she says, I thought I felt something out there. Well, the cars turned out to be my father's when he was a kid. And I guess my grandmother wanted to have them because we were throwing all this stuff away, and they turned back up. My dad kind of got teary-eyed. He said, I haven't seen these in 30 years. Oh. So, unfortunately, the property was sold, and things moved on. And I think they're still there. I don't think they're happy. I hope, there was a lot of other things that went on, but it wasn't an evil thing. It was very, very, very pleasant to be there.
0: I understand.
1: And I really enjoyed it.
0: Well, I've enjoyed your story, and I'm going to amplify on it a little bit. Thank you very, very much. If you're very young, you won't comprehend what I'm about to say. But as you get older, a place that you have built yourself, a place that you have designed yourself, your own property, your own place, would and does carry such a very, very strong imprint on your mind that I can imagine, I can easily imagine that if there is some sort of existence, be it heaven or hellish after this life, you would not easily, nor perhaps ever, in the real horror of thinking about it, detach yourself from this place that you were so connected to, that you so loved, that you knew every cranny and crook of, that you loved, you know, your place, your home, that you remain there. But that's quite a prospect to consider, isn't it? First time caller line, you're on the air. Good morning.
2: Hi, my name is Bob. I'm from Alameda, California.
0: Hello, Bob.
2: Yeah, and I live on an island. It's called Alameda, and the significance of that will come up later.
0: All right.
2: But I'm a commercial pilot, and in January of 1998, I was working on building cross-country hours.
0: Right.
2: And so I flew
0: Do you fly big jets?
2: No, I fly the small little airplanes. I'm still building up hours, going to do my certified flight instructor rating.
0: Gotcha.
2: But off of that, we'll go up to, I was going to fly up to Ukiah. I flew up there and visited with my friends, and it got kind of late. So I started to fly back, and it was about 11:30 at night. And as I left the airport area, it was about 3,000 feet, and all of a sudden it got really, really cold in the cockpit. I was like, man, this is real cold.
0: In the cockpit?
2: Yeah, in the cockpit of this little 172 Cessna.
0: Mm.
2: And so I reached up and closed the vents, and I pulled on the heater, and it just stayed really cold. And I didn't think much of it, and I listened to a station called 960. It's an old 40 station. And I had that going on, and they were playing the old music. And all of a sudden, over my headsets, I hear, "Check your six, boy." And I was all by myself in the cockpit, and the communications radio, I didn't even have that on.
0: Yes?
2: So I turned around and looked behind me, "Check your six, look at your 6 o'clock position."
0: Right.
2: I turned around, and all of a sudden, there's just this kind of glowing green light, and it's getting closer and closer.
0: Oh, my God. What was the voice like?
2: It just sounded like some old 40s voice, you know.
0: Check your six.
2: Yeah, check your six, boy, is what he said.
0: Yeah.
2: And I turned around, and this light was getting closer, and so I go to turn and push forward, and the yoke wasn't moving. And these little planes aren't equipped with autopilots. And this thing was not, you know, not pitching down and not turning or anything.
0: You couldn't change anything.
2: I couldn't move after that. And all of a sudden, the lights dimmed in the cockpit, and I'm getting real scared.
0: I hear you. Yes.
2: And so then I kind of get fixated on this thing coming up behind me, and as it gets closer, it had probably another, you know, I'd say 60 or 70 knots on me, and it was creeping up, and it went around on my right side and came up about my 3 o'clock position.
0: Yes.
2: And I'm looking at it, and it's a huge flying boat. One of the old Pan Am type clippers had pulled up alongside me.
0: You've got to be kidding.
2: Oh, I'm not. I wish I was, because it's really scared the heck out of
0: you
2: me.
0: You swear as a pilot to be, this is true?
2: I can't lie.
0: All right, go ahead.
2: I don't tell people about this because they'll think I'm crazy, but I figured I'll go ahead and call. Anyway, this thing pulls up beside me, and it's starting to creep in, and you know, I'm really frantically trying to get this stick to move, and I just look over, and all of a sudden I just see this face in the cockpit window, and this thing's huge, you know, four big radial engines.
0: Yeah.
2: And the guy kind of gives me a wave, and then he turns off and pulls away, and then all of a sudden it just kind of vanished, you know, and then I could start to hear things again, and I could hear the radio again. So I made it back to Oakland Airport, where I'm based out of.
0: Yes.
2: And I landed there, and my mom had bought me this book a couple weeks earlier, and it was called, I got it right here, it's Pacific Pioneers Pan American Story. And I just was curious, and I was looking through it, and there's one name called, it's a M-130 Philippine Clipper, it's a Martin flying boat, and it had crashed on it was January 21st, 1943. It crashed up in the Ukiah area. And I was like, wow, that's really amazing. Maybe that was the same one I saw. And then, I didn't think much of it after that. And I was riding my bike up at the old Naval Air Station in Alameda, and it turned out that Alameda was the base for the Pan American Company for their Pacific flights.
0: Yes, sir.
2: Yeah, I could not believe it, but, yeah, it happened.
0: So... you had a mid-air encounter with a ghost plane.
2: Yeah, and ATC, I queried him on my way in. I said, have you seen any planes around me on your radar? And they said no. And I didn't really want to press the thing. I was kind of worried I might have a phone number to call when I got back from the FAA.
0: Definitely, you wouldn't want to tell that story.
2: No. So I kind of say, keep it under your hat and all your millions of listeners, too.
0: We'll do that, sir.
2: Yeah, thanks a lot.
0: Thank you. But what does that tell us? What hints do we derive from that story with respect to things that are gone, dead, gone? Was it the plane itself that was in some slip of time or dimension suddenly there again? Or the occupants of that plane that had crashed? What a story. Check your 6 o'clock, boy. Wildcard line, you're on the air. Hi.
3: Hey, this is Steven, Fort Walton Beach.
0: Hello there,
3: Steve. You're on Talk Radio 1260 AM.
0: Yes, sir.
3: A station that played a very instrumental role in getting you on.
0: Well, a gold star for you.
3: You just give me $1 million out of that $60 million you're going to get from them bozos.
0: In my dreams. That's not going to happen. We're doing that for reasons other than money. The money's never going to be there. But
3: I hear you.
0: But, there's anyway.
3: Yeah, my thing that happened, it's not a very long story, but it freaks me out. It freaks me out every night I go to bed. And it's where I'd be laying, sleeping. I keep my room pretty dark. And then I just felt there was another presence in the room when I'm sleeping. It's dark, but you can still see silhouettes. But anyway, I'd be laying there and with my eyes closed, I wouldn't be moving. And I just... thinking to myself, now if I get up really quick and look really fast, if I'm going to see anything, just because I felt something else in there.
0: Uh-huh.
3: And I did. I got up really fast.
0: In other words, you felt the presence of something and you were intent on surprising it.
3: Right. Exactly. Because I always had a feeling there was something there. I'm not crazy or nothing, but...
0: So you jumped up?
3: I jumped up, looked up really quick. And most of the time there would be nothing there, but this time, back to the red eyes, two of them looking right at me.
0: Red eyes.
3: Yeah, for about 2 seconds maybe, and then they were gone.
0: Oh, God. So what that really means is that probably most times that you felt a presence that way, when you didn't jump up and look, you now know what was there.
3: Yeah.
0: Red eyes.
3: It's only happened to me twice.
0: It would only take once for me.
3: Yeah.
0: Red eyes are not good.
3: That's what I'm thinking.
0: Red eyes are definitely not good. I mean, when you think of angels and or heaven or God or the creator or whatever,
3: exactly.
0: You don't think of glowing red eyes. Red eyes are not associated with that side of stuff.
3: No. That close thing, the Amityville Horror?
0: Yes.
3: There's them two red eyes?
0: Yes.
3: Yeah, that's like, what I seen.
0: Like that.
3: Just exactly like that.
0: I appreciate your call, sir. Thank you. Red eyes are bad. Very bad. It does not take a brain scientist to know that red eyes are not good. That red eyes are not your guardian angel. And now, it's got to make you wonder, doesn't it? How many times have you felt a presence near you? Not a strong feeling, but just a feeling that you were being watched. Next time that happens... why don't you try what that man just did? And sit up real quick and see if you can catch a glimpse of red eyes. If you want to. East of the Rockies, you're on the air.
4: Yeah, Art.
0: Yes, hello.
4: Oh, hey, Art. It's nice to talk to you. My name's Rod, and I'm calling from Haworth, Illinois. And I'm listening to you from WJBC here in Bloomington.
0: Yes, sir.
4: And I have a story that's kind of ironic, what this guy was just saying. Right ahead of me.
0: The red eyes, you mean?
4: Yeah. the story I have is a friend of mine was telling me this just a few years ago, and I guess it probably happened within the last 10 years or so, and it happened in a little small town just south of from where I'm calling right now. But I guess there was a family that lived in this house, and there was a mom and a dad and, you know, three little kids, and I guess they were pretty young from what I hear. But I guess one evening, you know, after the kids had gone to bed and the parents were just sitting down watching TV.
0: Yes.
4: And all of a sudden, these three kids, they come tearing down the stairs, screaming, you know, "Mommy, Mommy, we saw some red eyes upstairs, you know."
0: Red eyes.
4: Yeah. We're scared, you know. And, well, of course, the parents, you know, they really didn't take it seriously, I guess. They just kind of, well, you know, it's okay. Don't worry about it. You know, just try to go back to sleep. I guess they went up, checked everything out, and reassured the kids and everything that everything was going to be fine and everything. And so they went to sleep. I guess it's kind of a tragic tale, but I guess a few days later, the house burned down.
0: The house burned down.
4: Yeah. And I guess these three little kids were killed, you know, in the house fire. And so I don't know. I just thought that was pretty strange.
0: Well, it is strange, sir. Thank you. And again, red eyes. I told you, red eyes are not good. Red eyes are not good. All right, listen, two things, folks. Number one, you may now begin checking my website, because as he receives them, Keith Rowland, my webmaster, is putting the ghost photographs that you're sending, the good ones, up on the website. Now, we'll see what little section he has prepared for that. But no doubt you'll find a link on the front page. If you have a ghost photograph, a spirit photograph, or a demon photograph, this is the night we are not only collecting, but immediately posting them as we do Ghost to Ghost AM. 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A quick Terrence McKenna update for you. Terrence is now away with his lady friend for a couple of days. It's a location unknown. And I feel quite confident that next week we're going to talk a bit with Terrence McKenna. He has a rather grim prognosis with a malignant brain tumor in his frontal lobe area. But he believes he is not doomed. Those are his words. I spoke with him on the phone. He said, I don't feel doomed. He is a unique individual, and I imagine he has perhaps a different outlook on life right now, something I would love to explore with him on the air, and I think we will in this next week. At any rate, coming back soon with more Ghost to Ghost AM from the High Desert.

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1: You are listening to Ghost AM. And oh, it's a good one. It's a really good one. Shortly, you might want to make your way up to my website at www.artbell.com and see the ghost photographs your fellow callers are sending in this morning as we speak. Keith is getting them up as quick as he can. Don't touch that dial. All right, as soon as we get the first ghost photographs up, and that will be within minutes, you will find them in the newest site editions. No doubt, right above the article from Missoula. So, watch for it there. It will be appearing shortly as we get ghost photographs up. That's what we're talking about this morning. Ghosts. I don't exactly know what a ghost is, but you can begin to make some assumptions as you listen to these stories. On our international line, you are on the air. Where are you calling from, please? Hello?
2: Oh, Mr. Bell?
1: Yes.
2: Yeah, this is Jesse. I'm calling from Japan.
1: Oh, no and, kidding. Where in Japan?
2: Okay, Fukuoka City, which is in Kyushu. Kyushu is, I guess, the southernmost island of Japan, the largest one outside of Okinawa.
1: Indeed, I spent a decade on Okinawa.
2: Yeah, and as you well know, there are lots of ghosts in Okinawa.
1: Oh, I know. The caves.
2: That's right. You know, Japan is quite a different world from America, and it's what's interesting about it to me is that so many people accept the existence of ghosts here, and also even encourage the belief in it. You know, Japan is island nation full of ancestor worshippers.
1: That is precisely right.
2: In summertime.
1: That's right. I used to actually go in and participate in some of the ceremonies cleaning bones in caves of ancestors.
2: That's exactly right. Well, I'm married to a Japanese national here, and we spend a considerable amount of time cleaning the family cemetery and talking about the ancestors, inviting the ancestors to come back to the home. And so this is all part of a very ancient belief going back to the beginning of Shintoism and before, I'm sure. But there are quite a few fascinating ghost stories here in Japan. And one thing I just wanted to share with you this evening is I work at a women's college in Japan and in Kyushu, close to the city of Fukuoka. And it's built on a battleground. In 1300, two large troops of samurai or warriors fought there, and right across the way from the school is this large, a kind of practice field for the self-defense forces here,
1: mm-hmm.
2: And then they drive trucks around and that sort of stuff. When they built this big field, this big area, and paved it over and that sort of thing, they found these old pieces of armor and bones and that sort of thing. And so every year the town does what they call an oharai, which is, they get together and they do a group exorcism of this ground because people, the farmers and the villagers in this small town, see over and over again the spirits dressed in armor of these old warriors who died way back in 1300. And
1: can you perhaps help me out here?
2: Sure.
1: We are talking about what a ghost really is. Now, you say they exorcise them or have a yearly a yearly ceremony to try and release the spirits. Obviously,
2: Right. Obviously
1: the Japanese, as we do, believe that that the spirit does not leave Earth in many cases.
2: That's right.
1: For some reason.
2: That's right. They encourage, well, this is what I was trying to say earlier, the Japanese encourage the ancestral spirits to stay. They don't send them on. They encourage them to stay and come back. And this is part and parcel of ancestor worship. When a person dies in Japan, they have a cycle. 7 days after the person's death, the family will get together and pray for their safe existence in the other world. And then another 48 days later, the same thing, all the way till 50 years after the death of the person. After 50 years, the ancestral spirit becomes part of the group spirit, if you want to call it that. They call it the kami of the family, and part of a kind of collective consciousness that kind of hovers around the family, I guess.
1: I understand perfectly. As a matter of fact, many people, sir, in this country are now coming to terms with the existence of this collective consciousness.
2: Yeah.
1: But as you point out, the Japanese have thought this to be true for more years than we've been alive.
2: For centuries.
1: Yes, indeed.
2: But to go back to the story, though, of the school, the women's college where I work, the people who work there, the security guards, have seen these phantoms, if you will, these ghosts. And in fact, one Sunday morning, it was a couple years ago, one of the security guards was at his post, and he looked up and saw three or four of these phantoms walking down the road. And you know, in Japan, a ghost doesn't have feet.
1: Yes.
2: And he described it to me as being a classic Japanese ghost dressed in kabuto and armor and lacking feet, kind of walking together single file down this road.
1: Brother. All right. Well, listen, I really appreciate your call. And you're married to a Japanese national. What do you do there?
2: Well, I'm a teacher. I teach American literature at the school. And I've been there now for about, this is the eighth year.
1: Eighth year. So yeah. You should be in the process of turning native.
2: Well, yes and no. Anyway, but one thing I did want to mention to you, Art, is that I've written a book, and this is not particularly, I'm collecting Japanese ghost stories now, but I've collected stories from my hometown in Westminster, Maryland, North Central Maryland, and it's a collection of folklore and ghost stories from that area. I don't know, may I make a mention of that?
1: Well, I'll tell you what. Why don't we do this?
2: Yes.
1: You communicate with me privately, send me a copy of the book, and we'll perhaps have you on as a guest, and then you...
2: Art, I'd be happy to do that.
1: All right. I'll look forward to that. Thank you so much for your
2: call. Thank you, sir, and I'm a great fan of your show.
1: Thank you, and take care all the way from Japan. Anybody else around the world want to chime in this morning? Our international line... And who knows how really far this line could go, huh? What barriers this line may actually break through. That's the international line. So if you're anywhere outside the country, you really can get through to us toll-free. Did you know that? You can get through to us toll-free. All you do is call your AT&T operator and have her call for you, 800-893-0903. That's 800-893-0903. Already, Keith has put the first photographs up. And you're going to love this one. Clearly taken in a cemetery with a freshly dug grave. And above it, you will see, without question, an apparition. This is a copyrighted photograph entitled Sweet Chariot. And I don't know whether that's a sweet chariot or not, but it's one scary photograph taken in a graveyard. We've got that one up now, we've got another up, and we've got additional photographs going up as you send them in. So If you would like to, by all means. Oh, and here's another one, taken from the USS Arizona. And if you look very carefully into the water, you will see clearly, without question, an apparition in the water. How's that for different? On my website right now at www.artbell.com. And if you have a good ghost photograph, send it now to webmaster, that's Keith Rowland actually, webmaster at artbell.com. 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Keith keeps the same kind of hours that I do, and so it makes this kind of thing easy to do. Very interactive. West of the Rockies, you're on the air.
3: Hello?
1: Hello there.
3: Hi.
1: Hi. Where are you?
3: I'm over here in Milan, New Mexico at the Petro truck stop. My name's Wes, truck driver.
1: You say in New Mexico?
3: Yes, sir.
1: Okay.
3: I've been listening to your show going down the road. My hair's been standing straight up, goosebumps the whole nine yards.
1: Oh, it's been quite a night.
3: I got a ghost story for you. This I wouldn't believe it, but this little girlfriend of mine was with me, seeing exactly the same thing I seen. This happened back in the late 70s down in Redondo Beach.
1: Yes, sir.
3: Out in California. I was up for the weekend. I was in the Navy, and we'd rode up to the store to get a case of beer, go over to a friend of mine's house, and do a little party. It's just right about sundown, just starting to get dark. We're going down the road on my bike, both of us totally straight and sober.
1: Yes.
3: And seeing this thing and like a black kind of like cape run across the road in front of us, and really moving, faster than any person could run.
1: It was, though, running like a human being would run. You could see the motion?
3: No, not really.
1: No. So more like a fast-moving, floating object.
3: I would probably say that, yeah.
1: All right.
3: Anyways, it took off up in this grass field where the power lines run through, and I turned up in there and went to try to catch it. Well, I started catching up with it, and all of a sudden it spun around, and it looked like a skeleton.
1: Mm-hmm.
3: And it took off back the other way.
1: Mm-hmm.
3: So I got my bike turned around and chased it back across the field, across the street, up this little alley by this park, and it ducked around this corner of this building.
1: May I ask a question?
3: Yes, sir.
1: Why would you chase a skeleton?
3: I don't know.
1: If I saw a skeleton, I'd be going the other way. But you chased the skeleton.
3: I guess.
1: Now, is that a rational thing to do?
3: Well, at the time, I guess it must have been. I don't know.
1: Either that or you weren't rational at that moment. Either way, go ahead.
3: Well, anyways, it ducked around the corner of this building.
1: Mm.
3: And I got up there next to the corner of the building, and it took off back the other way. So in the process of getting my motorcycle turned around again, now there's two people standing there that weren't there before.
1: Great.
3: And the girl had long black hair. She had like on a white gown, and she had real white skin and wire-rimmed glasses.
1: Mm-hmm.
3: This guy that was standing next to her had on like a brown trench coat, like a really old-looking, old-timey suit, brown suit with a frilly shirt.
1: Right.
3: And kind of like a scissor-cut haircut.
1: Yes, sir.
3: He had a cane. And I stopped the bike, and this girl reached out and grabbed Roxanne's hands, my girlfriend's hands.
1: Yes.
3: And she squeezed them so hard it hurt her for a week. And three times she said, "Mama told us not to come out tonight." Three times she said that. When, in the course of events, all going on, I'm asking him, what's this thing up here going, running? And the guy never said a word. He just stood there, looking at us. And we rode off to go try to catch this thing, and it just poof, disappeared.
1: Mama told us not to come out tonight, huh?
3: Yes, she said that three times.
1: What do you think you encountered?
3: Well, I got to talking to this one guy that I I knew there was kind of into crazy stuff like that, you know, and he told me we encountered something of the supernatural.
1: Mm-hmm. Crazy, I don't know about crazy. And not easily explained, perhaps, but I don't know about crazy. The one that still bothers me the most tonight is the box with the bones. As a child, going with your play friend to the box with the bones. Underground. First time caller line, you're on the air. Hello.
4: Hi, Art. This is Pat in Minneapolis.
1: Yes, hi, Pat.
4: How are you doing tonight?
1: Well, that's an interesting question. Deserves more time than I have right now to answer it. What's on your mind?
4: Well, I wanted to tell you the story of my encounter.
1: All right.
4: I work for a news station, and several years ago, I was at a different station down in Florida.
1: A radio station.
4: Television.
1: Television, okay. Television, yeah. News.
4: And one morning, very early, I had to go in, and I was supposed to meet someone to go out of town.
1: Yes.
4: So I walked into the building around 3 o'clock in the morning,
1: uh-huh.
4: And there was no one else in the building. And I started

0: Again, a few more minutes, I definitely heard someone in the building and proceeded to walk around to try and find out who it was. Walked into the next room, which was just off of the newsroom, and saw a girl there. Well, basically looked like she was there, but really strange looking. It didn't look like an actual person.
1: No? Translucent, or in what way different than a real person?
0: Basically, I guess translucent would be a good way of putting it. There, but not solid.
1: Gotcha.
0: So I saw this person, and I said hello, and got no answer, and she looked at me, and then turned and started to walk down the hall toward the studio, so I followed, although looking back, why I didn't take off and go the other way, I don't know.
1: Mm-hmm.
0: Followed and walked into the studio. Well, when I walked into the studio, the lights were on. All the TV lights, or at least it looked like they were at first.
1: Right.
0: And I watched her. She walked up, basically walked up onto the set and sat down, and then looked at me.
1: Hmm.
0: And then everything went dark. And I just kind of...
1: Let me guess. She had been an anchor at some point at the station in the past.
0: Well, as I found out, and jumping ahead a few weeks later, I asked someone if anyone had ever had a similar experience, and
1: yes.
0: Someone said, well, hadn't you heard the story?
1: The story.
0: And I said, no, what story? Well, as it turned out, in the late 60s, there had been a girl who worked at the station.
1: Yes.
0: Who one night had walked in, walked onto the set, and killed herself.
1: Oh, my God.
0: And from then on...
1: I get the picture. Believe me, sir. Thank you. Killed herself on the stage, huh? Somebody sent me this. Hey, Art. Some ghosts are connected to the work they did during their lives. This being so, when you move on to the other side, hopefully long from now, will we be able to hear you on the radio dial? I'll tell you what, folks. After I'm gone... check it out. Maybe up in the expanded portion of the band one night, you'll hear me saying something about coast to coast, ghost to ghost.

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1: It is in the middle of the night, in the dark, Ghost to Ghost AM, nothing but ghost stories all night long.

0: from the high desert. And we're adding photographs now on the website quickly as you send them in. Keep checking, keep reloading. New ones are going up just about every few minutes. It's all at www.artbell.com. You know what I heard earlier today on one of the financial channels? I heard that e-commerce, that means business done over the internet this year, exceeded the income of car companies, automobile companies in America. And I find that very difficult to believe, and maybe I got it wrong, but I don't think so. That's a lot of money changing hands over the internet, isn't it? A lot of money. East of the Rockies, you're on the air. Good morning.
1: Hello, Art. I'm Chris from Minneapolis.
0: Chris, you're going to have to yell a little. You're not too loud.
1: Excuse me?
0: That's all right. Just get real close to the phone. Touch that phone with your lips.
1: Hey, right then. Hello, Art. I'm here with a couple of buddies. We try to get together every week and listen to your show. I'm calling about three incidences I had a while back. The last one wasn't a while back. It was actually 6 months ago. The first one happened a long time ago, years ago, in a room with my sister. And a little word about, some words about my home before I continue. It was built in the late 1800s, and for a while this fellow named Walter lived there who died, I believe in the 60s or something. And he lived in our home most of his life. Anyway, we're sitting there and there's this light with two switches to it. And we're both a good 10, 15 feet away from both switches.
0: Sure.
1: And the light suddenly turned on. It was, the light switch was off. And so I went down and to investigate. And the switch was on its on position, so you had to turn it, well, it was on its off position, so you had to turn it on in order to turn off the switch, the light, because the other switch is switched.
0: I understand. A two-switch deal, yeah.
1: Yeah, so the light, the switch physically moved to turn on the light, which was kind of spooky because the switch would have to move up to turn on the light and not move down. And I waited for a while thinking about it, and I went...
0: Yeah, even imagining that gravity might be at work, it's not going to go up.
1: Yeah, that's what kind of spooked me.
0: Period.
1: And this happened again a while later, just a few minutes. And I kind of left the room there, but my sister witnessed that, too. It was pretty spooky. The next thing is, in our basement, I only have two other things to say here. The third one's related to the lights. In our basement, we have this exercise bike, which is not too far from the base of the stairs.
0: Right.
1: I went down... Pardon me?
0: I said right.
1: Oh, sorry. I went downstairs to get something, and I went back up and forgot I... had to get something else. So I went back downstairs, and I wasn't quite in the basement. I could see the exercise bike through the little area above the stairs, and it was moving very slowly. It started moving faster and faster, and so I ran up. And
0: you mean all by itself?
1: All by itself.
0: Great.
1: Oh yes, bucket of fun. That was really weird. Excuse me, my voice is a bit hoarse. The last thing I have here is I was in the room that this light switch thing happened just 6 months ago, and I was walking by, and I looked at the light switch not too far away from it, thinking about what happened, and I was looking at it for about 30-40 seconds, and it turned off.
0: You watched it?
1: Yes.
0: As it turned off?
1: Well, I didn't actually see it turn off, but I watched the light as the light turned off. It was too fast for me to actually see it move, but the light switch didn't move.
0: Right.
1: Well, that's all I have to say.
0: Those are the three, all right. Well, the one thing that I would dredge from that and wonder about is why a spirit or why a ghost would need exercise. Now, the one thing you would think you would gain when you leave the physical and go to the other side is, you know, we're done with this need for food stuff, right? And exercise, why would a spirit need exercise? Physical exercise, mental maybe, but physical, why? So that worries me a little bit. get over there. Hell, you probably have to take vitamins, the way it sounds. West of the Rockies, you're on the air.
2: Hi, Art. This is Chris in Denver.
0: Hi, Chris.
2: And just wanted to relate a little story to you.
0: You mean like things to do when you're dead in Denver?
2: Yeah.
0: Okay.
2: Several years ago, I lived in a house with my parents in Kansas. And we lived in an old house. And one night I got up late and I heard drumming in the house.
0: Drumming?
2: It was very strange.
0: That's always good.
2: I thought it was a next door neighbor or something.
0: Drumming.
2: And I continued to hear this for the next several weeks. So finally, I got up and did a little research at the town records and the local library and things. And come to find out, when the church across next door and the house were built in the late 1800s, that they had been built on an Indian burial ground. The Indian place had been tore up to build these structures. And I was just as shocked as can be.
0: And was there more or just drums?
2: Well, that's all I ever saw. My sister claimed to see other things, but I'm not sure, can't confirm that.
0: Be enough for me. Sure would be enough for me.
2: Yeah, it was pretty a frightening experience after I learned about this. But that's about all I have to say, so.
0: Glad you called, sir.
2: What?
0: Glad you called, sir.
2: Thank you.
0: Yes, goodbye. Let me tell you a humorous little story. I'm going to have to motivate Ramona, who is in the next room. This is not exactly a drum story. As you know, we've done a lot of, and what I'm referring to, hon, if you're listening, and there is the, she knows the sound effects. We were on a trip. And we have taken many over the last few years, you know, to different parts of the world. Some rather exotic parts of the world, as a matter of fact. And a lot of times when we've gone with Bob and Sue Crane. They're very good friends of ours. Bob Crane of the Sea Crane Company. Where were we?
3: We were in Cape Town.
0: Cape Town, South Africa, that's right. And we were in a beautiful hotel, actually, a beautiful hotel. This is such a funny story. We had gone shopping that day. We'd gone shopping that day, and I don't know, what was it, about 3 or 4 in the morning?
3: Oh, gosh, no, it was close to 5 o'clock.
0: 5 o'clock in the morning.
3: It was my birthday.
0: Your birthday, that's right, it was your birthday. We're in Africa, and Bob and Sue's room was down the hall from us. And we were awake because, you know, you're on a different time schedule, and here we are awake at 5 a.m. And we had acquired this little African thing that I'm holding up right now. You can see it if you're watching on the streaming video. And so I sort of crawled down the hall and got right outside of Bob and Sue's room, knowing they were still asleep, and I let loose with this. I did that for a moment, and pretty soon you hear, "What the hell was that?" And you hear Sue going, "I don't know, what was it? Did you hear that? My God, it sounded like drums." And so I crawled away, you know, and I waited a moment. I came back to their door again a moment later, and I'm... And we're in Africa, and by now they're imagining the worst. You're hearing, "Oh my God, what's outside our door?" And so I ran back to the room, and by now my phone was ringing. My phone was ringing. Bob got on the phone and said, "Oh my God, did you hear that out the hall? Don't go out the hall. You heard it, right?" I said, "No, I didn't hear anything. Nothing. No, it's quiet." And finally, we disengaged the conversation. I went down the hall again. Dead silence from the room. Got him good, man, I tell you. I really got him good. They, if they're listening right now, they'll recall this very well indeed. Yeah, it's better than a cup of coffee, I'll tell you. On the international line, you're on the air. Good morning.
4: Hello?
0: Hello there.
4: Yeah, this is Will from Victoria, listening to you on CFAX 1070, the News Authority.
0: Well, that's the way to do a promo. Do you have a ghost story for us?
4: Well, it kind of goes back when I was 10 months old at the time, and it's something that my sister and my mom would tell me about.
0: Uh-huh.
4: And we lived in an old house there, and my dad was maintaining a farm and everything there. And my dad would go out on different trips and stuff. And
0: yes.
4: And they were alone, and I was up in my crib, and my sister and I shared a room, and they were sleeping there. And I guess one night, my sister woke up and went downstairs to my mom and said, "There's a lady in a rocking chair beside my crib." And my mom just says, "Go lie down and go to sleep." And that's all she said. But my mom had seen the same thing, and it was just a lady sitting in a rocking chair over my crib. And my mom knew that it wasn't a harmful ghost. She got that feeling that it wasn't anything, you know, to worry about.
0: Yes.
4: And so she just, let it be. And she had, heard later that apparently there was an old fellow and a wife there living. And the fellow had a heart attack.
0: Right.
4: And fell on the lady. And she was trapped underneath this husky fellow, and she couldn't... get up.
0: Couldn't move.
4: No. And she eventually died of suffocation or something like that. And it was not even a month before we moved out of there. And we moved before my dad came back there. So
0: I got you. Well, see, that's, I think, what bothers me more than just about anything else with respect to ghosts. Is particularly when they die in a way just described. I mean, imagine somebody having a heart attack falling on you and smothering you as they die above you. Bad way to go, huh? Bad way to go. And to be earthbound for whatever period of time after that because of that. It really it really is discomforting when you consider what may lay over there on the other side. It may not be what we think it is, huh? First time caller line, you're on the air.
5: Yes, good morning.
0: Good morning, sir.
5: I'm sitting in the dark listening to that gentle baritone voice. I'm Don from Long Beach, California.
0: Yes, Don.
5: 1964, my wife-to-be at the time and her girlfriend and I were sitting having a little fun conversation, and a friend pulls out a Ouija board.
0: Oh, here we go.
5: Yes, here we go. And the friend knew very little, first time I'd ever met her, knew very little about, or actually knew nothing about the our individual families and backgrounds.
0: Mm-hmm.
5: And I got on the board with her, and we brought up an entity, said it was from Texas. And we were asking questions back and forth, and he said that he had died some time ago, and that he had lost a lot of money, had investments in silver and gold, things like that.
0: All of this through the Ouija board?
5: Yes, sir. Mm-hmm. And as it turned out...
0: I really have to stop and ask.
5: Yes.
0: You know, as you're beginning to get a cogent conversation, a litany even, of this person's life coming from the Ouija board, how the hell could you sit there with your hand on that moving?
5: At the time, I was young.
0: Yeah.
5: I was a lot younger than I am now.
0: Young and dumb.
5: Young and dumb.
0: Okay.
5: Yeah. And also curious. Anyway, as it turned out, we had a family friend, my wife-to-be at the time, and myself, whose name was Tex, and he had committed suicide a couple years before. And he had lost money in a silver mine.
0: So, there he was.
5: There he was.
0: Communicating, I've got to wonder, from way over on some other side or there in the room with you.
5: Who knows? By the way, I have both of your autograph books. I've yet to read them due to time constraints, but looking forward to it.
0: You'll get to them. All right, my friend, thank you so very much. My books, The Art of Talk, which is now in reissue, by the way, or reprinting or whatever they call it. The Quickening, which we're right in the middle of right now. And, of course, the latest with Brad Steiger called The Source. So, actually, there are three. Wildcard Line, you're on the air. Good morning.
6: I was just going to say, may the force be with you. Okay, you're going to get mad at me because I called on the Wildcard Line, and I'm Kathy from Woodbridge, New Jersey.
0: Well, that's all right.
6: That's
0: you're pretty wild. So
6: I should really call from...
0: No, you're allowed.
6: Yeah, how do you know I'm wild, Art?
0: Well, I don't know. There's just something in your voice.
6: Yeah, I guess so. My mother was right. Can't fool anybody.
0: You're a wild one.
6: Well, in 1984, we purchased the place we're living in right now.
0: Uh-huh.
6: As I've told you many times, it's a mobile home. And it wasn't here. They moved it here. The previous place was taken away.
0: Mm-hmm.
6: And they had waited from anywhere from a month to two till the place was brought in. And then they said, give it time to settle. You know, no, you can't move into them right away. As they leave the wheels on these things where we live, we're not allowed to take them off. And we waited about 2.5 weeks. And as soon as I walked into the place, I got a really creepy feeling. It wasn't just that I didn't like it. I just didn't want to stay here.
0: Sure.
6: And
0: I know the feeling.
6: I even went through the thing, should we just, is there some way we could get out of the deal? But we had already sold our other place. So there was, I hate to move because I got moved around when I was a kid so much that I like the grass to grow under my feet.
0: I know that feeling.
6: You know that feeling.
0: Yeah, you bet
6: okay.
0: I do, sure.
6: So October, and bad feelings, and my daughter was 11 at the time. And she literally did not want to sleep in the bedroom, and no matter what we did, forget about it. So every night, every morning, I'd see her on the sofa sleeping in the living room, and this went on for past Christmas time. Our bedroom was constantly freezing, no matter what we did.
0: Right.
6: And this was a bedroom that got the afternoon sun. Couldn't understand it. Till this day, it's cold. There was a black kitten that was on the porch. And no matter what we did, half grown, we could not get this cat to come in the house.
0: Huh.
6: The neighbors chilled at us. They did not warm up. They gave us looks. I don't know why. One neighbor told us different things about the block, but never told us who lived here before, nothing about them. So you go figure. I started to see a strange, tall person. And I mean person. I could describe this person in the dark. Never saw them in the light at night, right before bedtime, and during bed, looking out towards the hall.
0: They didn't have a bray on, did they?
6: This person, no. This person was over 6'5", like almost 7 foot tall.
0: Okay.
6: Then shortly afterwards, there was another person, a female, with the person. Okay?
0: Yeah, well, that rules out Curtis.
6: Art, this was all the time. This was way into the summertime. You could see him. You could look into the hallway as I'm doing now, which is dark, and you could see them looking at you, and you could smell the beginnings of when you light a cigarette. You know the smell?
0: Do I know the smell?
6: Yeah, just the little smell.
0: Yes.
6: A good smell before you light. We don't smoke, but I know what it smells like. I miss that smell.
0: Right.
6: And then you would smell alcohol, rubbing alcohol. That was in the house almost continuously, to the point where I asked them, what is going on? Is it formaldehyde or is it alcohol?
0: Okay, almost out of time here.
6: Well, we found out that these people had committed suicide, both of them. Their little boy had been put into foster care.
0: Uh-huh.
6: And it was only 3 months after I had moved in that they got rid of this place because it had the old place, that it had bad ill feelings.

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1: Good morning, everybody. We're talking about ghosts. They're real, you know. And if you've been listening all night, by now you already know that. There'll be more of it this hour from the high desert. Pretty good memories, actually, connected with this one, you know. Keith Rowland, mine.
2: I'm Mark from Gig Harbor, Washington.
1: Yes, sir.
2: And before I relate my ghost story, I just want to tell you how much I enjoy listening to your show. I listen to it every night, laying in bed and reading probably a Graham Hancock book or two.
1: Well, it's a little different, all right.
2: And I've been in broadcasting for many years myself, except I went the way of spot sales.
1: Oh. You're a salesman, radio time salesman.
2: Well, I started out at 6 o'clock in the morning reading the farm report when I was 17 years old. And went into the sales manager one day and said, I want to sell some spots after 9 o'clock. I've got a free day.
1: In other words, I want to really make some money.
2: Yeah, yeah. I noticed in the parking lot that the guys who had the nice cars were the ones who were selling the spots instead of the ones on the air.
1: Yes, you're quite correct. The people, you know, people think that you're an immediate sensation, you know, because you're syndicated now on almost 500 radio stations. But
2: right.
1: I'm an overnight sensation that's been at it for about 30 years.
2: Yeah, God bless you, Art Bell.
1: thank you. Anyway.
2: Anyway, my story is I was about 15 years old. And my mom and I had moved into this house, and this was back in the Cleveland area, Cleveland, Ohio area.
1: Oh, yes.
2: And it was a typical two-story Victorian kind of house with, you know, the front porch, and they're very set. Their houses are very close set together, and there was this one empty house that was next door and sat a little higher on the hill, and at the time, I guess she was 3 years old or so, sister, she was standing on the back porch, and she was looking up at this old house, this empty old house,
1: mm-hmm.
2: and said to my mom, see the man? See the man, he's drinking something in the window.
1: Mm-hmm.
2: And we later learned that a guy had died in that house, and he was, you know, alcoholic, and he used to walk up the stairs every night, and you could hear him fall into bed. And my little sister described that. But we were told in the house that we moved into that it too was haunted. And of course we didn't think anything of it, but it was rather interesting when that happened to my little sister, because she couldn't make up that story.
1: What if, when you die, if you're an alcoholic, your hell is to stay as you are?
2: What, drunk?
1: Yeah.
2: Or restricted to 7-Up for the rest of eternity?
1: No, drunk. Maybe after the first 50 years, after the first several millennium, maybe drunk wouldn't be so good.
2: Well, I just hope that heaven has at least some single malt scotch.
1: Well, I can see where you're going.
2: So anyway, in the house that Mom and I moved into, we were told, because the people that lived there were actually friends of the family, and we were told that the house was haunted, and we said, yeah, yeah, ha-ha.
1: Mm.
2: And when you go in the house, it was a typical, like I said, old two-story Victorian house. And
1: right.
2: As soon as you walk in the front parlor, there was an immediate set of stairs that went up to the second floor to the bedrooms.
1: Yes.
2: And there was three bedrooms up there and a bathroom. And then there was another door in the hallway there that led up a very tight set of stairs up into the third floor attic.
1: Sounds like a cool house.
2: Yeah, it was a very cool house. In fact, it was built turn of the century, late 1800s, with wooden pegs, no nails in it. So
1: a lot of them had secret passageways. I lived in a house once with secret passageways.
2: Never found a secret passageway, but we started hearing noises in the attic. And you could hear a sound like somebody dragging a trunk across the ceiling floor, or across the ceiling.
1: Oh, yes.
2: And my mom would come out of her bedroom window, out of her bedroom, and she'd knock on my door. Do you hear that? And I'd say, yeah, I hear that, Mom. And one night I had a friend of mine over, Gus, and we went up the stairs, and it was one of these deals where you pull open the door, and there was a string that hung down from way up above that would pull on a, you know, to pull a light.
1: Sure.
2: And we pulled on the light and nothing happened. The light didn't work. So we decided to go up the stairs and we would take two flashlights. And Gus and I went up the attic stairs and we got up to the top and we each had a flashlight in our hand. And up there was also a roll-away bed, one of those old roll-away beds that folds in half. And somehow, this honest to God happened to us. Both of our flashlights went out at exactly the same time, and my belt got caught on one of the springs on that rollaway bed, and it was like it was like Laurel and Hardy. We both fell down those stairs.
1: That'd be me too. See, now this sounds like a real story to me. Other people chase skeletons, not me. No, sir. I'm down the steps with you.
2: We fell down those stairs. And I finally went back up a couple of days later and changed that light bulb. And then I decided, you know, this would be a great place, a groovy place to have my bedroom. I could put my Janis Joplin posters and my Jimi Hendrix posters up here and over here. And
1: so you did.
2: And I did. I made a bedroom up there.
1: Okay, we don't have a lot of time.
2: Well, anyway, speed it up here. I started sensing that somebody was in the room with me.
1: Right.
2: Things would happen. The car keys would disappear and then reappear.
1: Mine do all the time.
2: Yeah. You could smell flowers. You could smell things. And there was at first it was like a pleasant presence of a, like, it felt like a feminine presence. And then it became very oppressive, and it was like I had to move back downstairs.
1: You had to move out of the room.
2: Yeah, I had to move out of the attic. It was a great place to have a room at 15 years of age, 16 years of age, but it was
1: haunted.
2: Haunted. Yeah, yeah.
1: I've got you, sir. Thank you. I lived in a in a very unusual house. We were near a place called Fort Ritchie, Maryland, in Blue Ridge Summit, Pennsylvania. And the Mason-Dixon line actually crossed through our house. Actually crossed right through our house. So you could, depending on what part, we had a lot of trouble with taxes, where we paid taxes. But the Mason-Dixon line cut through the house. And this house was up on top of a mountain. It was a very, very, very large house, 35 rooms, an architecture that my mother called early Halloween. I mean, this place looked like your classic ghost house. And it had secret passageways. When I was young, well, we had a lot of fun with those. And the secret passageways were left over from the days of slave trade, when people, Southerners, who were sympathetic to freedom for the slaves, had a kind of a system where they got them from the South to the North. And this house had been one of those houses. And as a result, there were secret passageways everywhere, behind walls. It was really cool. Wasn't haunted. I never met a ghost there. But as a teenager, I spent a lot of time in those secret passageways. They were really cool. Wildcard Line, you're on the air. Hi.
3: 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This is Brian in Philadelphia, listening to 1210 WPHT.
1: What a monster radio station that is.
3: Yeah, I just have trouble getting it where I'm at.
1: Uh-huh.
3: At the moment.
1: People, on the other hand, in Nova Scotia, they receive it just fine.
3: Well, I'm deep in the bowels of a building.
1: Yeah,
3: I've got to put the radio outside the door. And it's pretty crazy here.
1: You know, there is a solution for that.
3: Yeah.
1: And Bob Crane has got it.
3: I was going to ask you that.
1: Yeah, it's a little tiny FM transmitter. And what you do is hook it up to your AM radio, and it will then transmit on FM in perfect clarity. So you put a second radio inside, and you listen on FM.
3: So what would you be tuned in under?
1: In other words, you're retransmitting the AM signal that your radio is receiving outside.
3: Okay.
1: And you're retransmitting it on FM. So you just set it to a spot on the FM dial. You've got actually a little transmitter.
3: Oh, wow.
1: And it's clear as a bell.
3: No pun intended.
1: No pun intended. Anyway.
3: I'm not sure what kind of story this is exactly, but I consider it a ghost story.
1: All right.
3: And I guess like most ghost stories, the real creepiness doesn't kick in till the punchline, and it scares the heebie-jeebies out of me.
1: Go.
3: This happened about 10 years ago. At 10, 11, my grandmother died. I was never really particularly close to her. And about 3 days, I was having a lot of trouble reconciling with the grief, and about 3 days afterwards, I had this dream, and initially, if it wasn't for the punchline, I would just dismiss this as a dream.
1: Sure.
3: It's one of those dreams where you dream that it's morning and you're waking up.
1: Oh, I've done that.
3: I hate those kind of dreams.
1: I've done that. I've actually done that.
3: Yeah, it's like the dream pulls a trick on you, and
1: yep,
3: you get up and you think you're going about your morning.
1: That's right.
3: And there was a knock at the door, at my bedroom door, and my dad saying, someone's downstairs.
1: Actually, it's disorienting.
3: Yes. Yeah, well, it's disorienting when you actually wake up and it's still dark.
1: Yeah, and so, yeah, that's right. And so at that moment, the knock comes.
3: Yeah, knock, and it's my dad at the door, and he's getting ready to get in the shower, and he's like, there's someone downstairs. And I go downstairs, and there's a buddy of mine saying, my grandmother had come to his house and asked to be driven here. And he came in, but my grandmother refused to come in. She was standing out at the door.
1: Yeah.
3: And so I go to the door, and there's my grandmother looking older and more haggard than I had ever remembered her looking.
1: Yes.
3: And she's in bare feet, and it's snowing, and it was fall when she died. We had had no snow. And she's like scratching on the glass. And I like go and I see her and I'm shocked. And she just says, Brian, let me in. I just got really, really spooked by that. And I'm like just standing there saying, come in yourself. And she's like, no, let me in. And I refused to do that. And finally just went, you are not my grandmother. And I closed the door on her, and she started scratching on the glass, going, there is no heaven, there is no heaven. And it really, really spooked me out. And I went in, and my friend gave me some kind of comment about, man, you're really cold, or something like that. And I went upstairs, and at the top of the steps, there was my father in a dripping wet towel, because he'd gotten out of the shower, and he just said, who was that? And it was his mother that had died, and I just broke down crying, and all of a sudden woke up.
1: Oh my God.
3: I woke up, and it was the middle of the night, and I'm just shaking in bed, and I'm like, oh man, that was really, really scary. And it bothered me for a couple of days, and I finally decided to mention it to the family.
1: Yeah.
3: And when I mentioned it, my father got real, real quiet, and he said 20 years before, when I was like 3, maybe 4 years old, we had this neighbor that lived next door who would, she was a this old woman who had never married, and she had gone a little loopy, and her relatives had carted her off to an institution.
1: Yes.
3: And my father relayed, he had a dream one night that he heard a pounding on the door, and he got up out of bed, and he went to the upstairs window, and he leaned out, and there was old Miss Esther scratching on the glass, begging to be let in.
1: Oh, God.
3: And his only response to her was, you are not Miss Esther. and he closed the window on her, and he went back to bed, and then, of course, woke up himself. A few days after that, he was at the supermarket, and he ran into Miss Esther's brother, who told her, "Oh, my sister just passed away this week."
1: Oh, brother.
3: I don't know what to make of that. I don't believe it was the actual spirit.
1: Just out of curiosity, had you let her in, what do you think would have happened?
3: That is something that has just racked my brain for 10 years. Had either my father 30 years ago or myself 10 years ago actually said, "Yes, come in," the consequences really, really freak me out.
1: Or worse yet, have you done something sinfully wrong by not letting her in?
3: Yeah, well, there was just this overwhelming feeling of that is something that is very wrong. It was just, there was an all-pervasive, like when I said to it, "You are not my grandmother," it was not out of fear, it was not out of like, "Oh, I don't want to deal with this." There was a sense of, this is something masquerading.
1: I got you, and I can't handle it anymore. Good
3: night. Okay, Art.
1: Oh, man, scratching at the window.

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1: From actually very serious cactus country out here, indeed. I don't think too many programs come from this part of the world, but we do. Now, this is kind of interesting. From Charleston, South Carolina, which is a pretty spooky place, I'd like to say anyway. Hi, Art. My husband and I loved having this little black cat named Bucky in our lives for 15 years. She was correctly labeled as intuitive, intelligent, funny, and loving by many. She passed away last January. After her death, I instinctively told my husband that we would never find a soul as special as hers if we took in 100 cats. And that's when the felines began inundating us. Well, we took many pictures of the first group of four premature kittens that we bottle-raised, and in the upper corner of one is a fuzzy, cloudy shape that is easily recognized as Bucky, sitting upright with her tail smugly wrapped around her body. We'll send you the picture today. We're now up to 11 new cats and kittens now. It seems an appropriate loving prank that she's been able to play on us after her departure from this life. Kathy and Michael in Charleston, South Carolina. Yeah, I buy that one all the way. Cats are as individual and full of soul as we are. And that may apply to other animals. I'm, as you know, a cat fancier. And so would they make themselves apparent after this life? Oh, yes, indeed. First time caller line, you're on the air. Hello.
2: Hello, Art.
1: Yes.
2: This is Sterling from Oregon.
1: Yes, Sterling.
2: Got a good one. This one happened when I was about 14. We lived in a church.
1: You lived in a church?
2: Yeah.
1: Okay.
2: Well, it was we had moved to Alaska to a town, and my dad was the caretaker of this really, really large church, and so we lived inside of it.
1: Okay.
2: And they had like in a little apartment. It was all attached to the side of it.
1: Now, one would think a church would be a relatively safe place to live.
2: Oh, yeah. you would, but
1: not.
2: No.
1: No.
2: It started like, probably 4 months after we got there. You'd hear people like knock on the door. And so you'd go to the door and answer it, and nobody there.
1: Nobody there.
2: And they had the typical church doors where, you know, you have the push bar and you have the little window that's probably a foot long and 6 inches wide. So you can look through, you know, and so you shut the door and you turn around and
1: yes.
2: Boom, boom, boom, on the door again, and you spin back around. You're looking out through the door and there's nobody there. And so I'm like, okay. So I start, you know, telling my parents, you know, that really weird things are going on, you know, and they're like, well, you know, just keep it quiet. You know, it's probably just kids playing jokes, you know, and
1: of course
2: all this. And, so then I started going down one night when it got really bad. It started getting like worse towards the end of the summer going into the winter. It started getting really, really bad. And I walked downstairs. My mom told me to go get my dad. So I was going downstairs one night, and I passed by the youth pastor's office, and I just glanced in. Well, here's this black ghost of a figure. And I said, the only thing I can ever equate it out is, I don't know if you remember the old Equalizer, that show that used to be on TV.
1: I do.
2: The Equalizer. Remember how he stood in front of that car?
1: Yes.
2: In front of that car in the beginning of the show?
1: Yes, sir.
2: Well, that's what this thing kind of looked like.
1: This is in the counselor's office.
2: Yeah, in the youth pastor's office.
1: Pastor's, yes. Uh-huh.
2: And I, you know, I would see just kind of this outline of this person, you know, and you could tell it looked like a person, and you could see kind of, I don't know, it's really hard to describe, because you could tell it was a person, you could see his face, but yet it wasn't real distinct. And then he would just kind of be crouched down, and then he would just kind of shake his head like no.
3: Yes.
2: You know, and just kind of shake his head and look away.
3: Yes.
2: And then he would disappear, you know. And I saw this guy like, oh man, dozens of times. And every single time after he would disappear, I would think, okay, next time I'm going to ask him where he comes from or why he's here or something, you know. And then a few days later, I would see him, and you'd be standing there just going, say something, stupid, and nothing would come out of your mouth, you know?
3: Yeah, you're in shock.
2: Yeah, you're kind of like frozen, and my brain is thinking, ask him where he's from.
3: Yes.
2: And then your mouth is going, yeah, okay, and you just can't talk. And it just got so outrageous. They had built me a room, because the house was only designed for just a family with no children. So they had built my room off one of the end of the classrooms upstairs.
3: Right.
2: And that's when all heck tore loose.
3: What do you mean by that?
2: Well, the church was kind of in a big octagon shape.
3: Yes.
2: And so because of fire code, they had to put a door from our apartment into my room, and then also a door on the opposite side.
3: Right.
2: So people could pass through if there was a fire. Well, this door was right adjacent to a classroom, and I'd lay down, oh, I don't know, 1 o'clock or so at night, you know, you'd be sitting there listening to the radio or whatever, you know, like this, and all of a sudden you'd hear just tables and chairs and stuff just being thrown all over the place. Sounded like somebody was demolitioning the room. You know, and so you'd go like this. I'd go over to the door, and I'd open up the door, and you'd look, and you think you're losing your mind.
3: Yes.
2: There's nothing out of place, nothing going on. You'd shut the door, and then you're standing 6 inches from the door, and the doorknob's rattling back and forth, the door's banging in the latch.
3: Oh,
2: kind
3: my.
2: Kind of a loose-fitting door, you know, and it's just going bang, bang, bang, bang, bang, bang, bang.
3: Oh, bang, man.
2: Bang, like this, and you're like, and
3: wow.
2: So you grab the knob. I'm almost shaking telling you the story again, because it was such a thing when I, especially being that age, it was just quite a traumatic thing. But you'd grab it, swing it open, and there's just nothing there.
3: Nothing there.
2: You know, and it just perpetually got worse and worse and worse. Finally, I just wouldn't sleep in that room anymore. I'd sleep over on the living room floor, and then they decided, because the living room was attached right to the kitchen, so then this thing or things or whatever decided that the kitchen door was the door to play with now, and they went to the kitchen door and rattled that all night long.
3: How long did you have to put up with this?
2: Oh, my gosh. Well, till they moved me to Wisconsin. They sent me to go live with my uncle in Wisconsin, so I was... Oh, man, it was, let's see, we moved there July of 83, and I left, August, September of 84, so a little over a year.
3: I got you. All right, well, that's horrible. Horrible. The only thing that could be worse would be the special effects you see in horror movies where a wood door bows inward. But, I mean, to sit there shaking with a knob going back and forth, and then to grab it and open it and have nothing be there. I couldn't go through that. Well, once again, you as an audience have outdone yourself, and we have selected 9 brand new ghost photographs sent tonight, this very night, to Keith Rowland, my webmaster. And they're on the website right now. Not 1, not 2, not 5, but 9 brand new ghost photographs of varying scary intensity. So you're welcome to go look. They're on the website right now, www.artbell.com. If you don't get in tonight, then get in tomorrow. Wildcard Line, you're on Ghost to Ghost AM with Art Bell. Hi.
4: Good morning, Art. This is Craig from Northern California, listening to you on KSRO 1350.
3: Craig, welcome. Speak good and loud for me.
4: Okay. You and your callers have scared me pretty good tonight. I was driving down the 101 freeway. I don't know if you're aware of Northern California freeways.
3: I know about 101. I even know about one, that twisty little thing that goes through the fog.
4: Yeah, I was coming back from Eureka here to back to Santa Rosa from a business trip, and it's, you know, pretty dark out there on the 101, and your callers are talking about red eyes.
3: That's right.
4: All these things, and it started burying me deeper and deeper in my seat as I'm driving down the road.
3: Yeah.
4: I look into my rearview mirror, there's red lights, and fortunate for me, it wasn't the supernatural. It was the California Highway Patrol reminding me to slow down. Nice officer didn't give me a ticket. I told him what I was listening to anyhow. But the story that I have for you is as true as I can believe. It was told to me about 10 years ago by a Boy Scout leader of mine. I was in a Boy Scout troop when I was younger, through a Mormon church. This was a Mormon guy, real nice guy. And he took us up to Philmont, New Mexico, on a trek, about an 80-mile trek into the mountains. And we were up above the tree line about 11, 12,000 feet in the air.
3: Mm-hmm.
4: And one night we were telling stories, this is about the fourth or fifth night into the trip, and we were all pretty worn out, and he was telling me he's a Hawaiian guy, his name is Alton, and he had come over to the United States when he was a teenager, and he was telling me this story, him and a friend, when he was younger, about 14 or 15 or 16, I guess he'd just gotten his driver's license, took a couple of girls out on a date, and they decided to scare him. They were going to give him a good scare, so they took him to a cemetery in Hawaii. And if you know anything about Hawaiian cemeteries, they're very sacred places, and people leave food for the deceased, and you don't touch the food, you don't walk on the graves.
3: That's right.
4: Several other things, and so they left the car. They pulled up to the cemetery and left the car and ran around the other side of the cemetery, and we're going to sneak up on the girls in the back of, I guess it was like a 5140, he was telling you, a huge car. And as they came up behind it, they thought the girls were laughing in the back seat. They were, you know, the car was kind of rocking back and forth, and as they got closer, they could tell they weren't laughing, that they were actually screaming.
3: Uh-huh.
4: And so they couldn't, you know, they ran up to the car, and at this point, the car was going end on end, side to side, you know, tires coming actually up off the ground the way he was describing.
3: Oh, my.
4: They finally get the car door open. They couldn't open the door. I mean, they tried for minutes, and finally the car stopped shaking. They opened the door, and their girlfriends were frantic, talking about red eyes. There was red eyes just all in the windows, and they were just totally frantic. They got in the car, and they drove home immediately. Well, when they got home, my friend Alton noticed, felt some pain underneath his sock, and he pulled back his sock, and there was a bite mark on his ankle.
3: A bite mark?
4: A bite mark. And he thought, oh, I must have tripped, I must have hit something. And the next morning, he lived with his father and his grandfather, and his grandfather was an old Hawaiian, kind of like a medicine man, a very wise old man. He was telling his grandpa what had happened. He was laughing about it, and his grandpa said, that's bad stuff.
3: Yes, it is.
4: You've got to make amends for what you did. And that is a bite mark that you have. Well, his older brother, Alton's older brother, was in the same room when his grandfather was describing what he had done. And his older brother, really, the way Alton describes it to me, disliked being Hawaiian. He disliked his culture and, said, oh, you guys are full of beans, you know, that there's no such thing as those types of things. And that later that night, his older brother had talked him into going back to the cemetery, and Alton reluctantly went, and they ran all over the cemetery from one end to the other, over graves, kicking over food, the whole nine yards. And when they got back, his brother had a lot of pain, like Alton had felt, and they woke up their mom, and mom came in the room, and he took down his pants, and they counted over 200 bites all over his body. In fact, he had to go to the hospital to have some of these sewn up. And
3: you're sure of this?
4: Yes, I kind of have some proof of it. The doctor at this particular hospital, the way Alton describes it to me, was a white man from continental United States, and he was about ready to call the police. He said, look, you know, obviously there's abuse going on in the house. I don't believe your, you know, podunk story of ghosts biting you and such.
3: Yep.
4: So he, in fact, called the local police chief who came out. He was a Hawaiian himself, and he knew exactly what that was from. And, you know, no charges were pressed, but Alton was also bitten again in the hip, and where he needed to have several stitches, and to this day he still has that bite mark in both his ankle, very deep, and he showed it. She showed them both to me, and I mean they are bite marks. They are teeth marks. You can see the indentations of the individual teeth. And in fact, he says he doesn't have too much contact with his brother to this day, but he told me that in fact when he talks to his brother still talks about, you know, he doesn't wear shorts because he's embarrassed of the scars all over his legs that he received from.
3: God.
4: From that, but
3: I tell you, even going back in your story to coming up on a car literally shaking with its tires coming off the ground on each side and girls inside screaming,
4: right?
3: Could I go up to that car? Could I open that door? I think tough luck, girls, I'm out of there.
4: I think I would agree with you. I mean, he wasn't aware of the folklore until, you know, after, you know, he had talked to his grandfather. I guess I went to Hawaii when I was about 10 or 11, and my family and I had toured some cemeteries, and I remember specifically the guide saying, stay on the path, never touch the food. And it was the funniest thing I've ever seen. You know, people put McDonald's bags with, you know, quarter pounder with cheese next to the gravesites because they believe that the deceased still eat and need food and water and drink, and they need company and conversation.
3: Well, I can understand that. A good quarter pounder every now and then, here or there, would certainly make sense. Do you have any idea, just out of curiosity, why so many stories like this come from the islands? Why there are so many Hawaiian stories?
4: Well, you're talking about a culture of, you know, several hundred, if not thousands of years. I mean, we are all mutts from other nations where they had their culture and we were displaced when we came here on boats. You know, those people have, you know, several hundred, if not thousands of years of written culture and ideals and stories where we really don't. I mean, we're basically the newest country in the world. We're, you know, not even 300 years old, so we haven't really had the time to put together our stories and our folklore and such.
3: Well, that's true. And it's a good point, and I certainly appreciate your call, sir. Thank you.
4: Thank you, Mr. Bell.
3: And the vision of that car rocking back and forth to the degree that its tires are coming off the road, the surface, with two girls screaming inside, that'll be with me for a while.

eyes. That's never good. Red eyes are never good. Well, listen, folks, I'm sorry to say that's it for tonight. Don't forget we've got nine new ghost photographs from just tonight on the website, www.artbell.com. Now, tomorrow night, you're going to definitely want to listen, because a good friend of mine, Mike Murphy, who's done the same kind of material that I've been doing for years on KCMO in Kansas City, is going to be filling in. I think you'll find it a fascinating experience. He's going to have Mark Davenport here, and it's going to be a good night. That's Mike Murphy tomorrow night on Coast. I'm Art Bell for now. Night all.

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1: Actually, it's Ghost to Ghost AM. And I issue you fair warning, some of what you're going to hear tonight is going to scare the hell out of you. So if you're alone on the highway driving, at home in a dark room, it's up to you. Stick around, and as you heard in the first hour, it's going to get rough. We'll get back to it in a moment. Here comes the first candidate. Okay, Art, it says, you asked for it. You have my permission to post the attached photo on your website as long as you don't release my address or phone number. I'm a student of religious demonology and help the local clergy when dealing with cases of possession. To keep my skills sharp, I spend a fair amount of time in cemeteries interacting with and photographing spirits. And here's a favorite from my collection. I was walking in a cemetery last night when I sensed a spirit telepathically beckoning me to follow it. I did so. And I was led through the cemetery to a freshly dug grave. Freshly dug. I took a picture and turned to leave when the spirit told me it wasn't ready. And when I took the picture, when I took that first picture, so I recomposed the shot and waited for the spirit to give me some kind of cue. Shortly, I began to see something through the viewfinder, but it simply didn't register completely visually. It seemed to register in some other region of the mind. So I took that as the cue, and I snapped the shutter. I waited for the flash to recycle and took a third photograph and left the gravesite to finish the remainder of the roll of film. And what he has sent me is one of the photographs on that roll of film. If you will check my website, I suspect Keith will have it up there pretty quickly. If you have a ghost or spirit photograph, you may send it to me tonight and we will act with dispatch and get it up there just like that. My web address is www.artbell.com. West of the Rockies, you're on the air. Hi.
2: Heck was that?
1: What do you mean?

0: Heck was what?
1: Oh, I'm on.
0: Yes.
1: Hi, Ed. How are you? This is Michael from Manhattan Beach in California.
0: Yes, Michael.
1: Well, my story goes back quite a

If there were sweethearts in the park, he'd pass a lamp and leave it dark, remembering the days that used to be. For he recalls when dreams were new.

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1: Welcome to Ghost AM. Thought I'd add a little spirit to the night. Good to be with you, everybody. I'm Art Bell, and we'll be here all night long. Nothing but ghost stories. The ground rules are simple. You tell the story, we'll listen. But it's got to be a real one. Heaven knows. Is it heaven? There are plenty of them out there. And going back now to a caller, my first caller, I might add, on WJR in Detroit. And you said your radio station, sir, covers 38 states. I just got a fax from somebody. Said WJR 760 from Detroit is coming in here gangbusters, and he sends the fax from Birmingham, Alabama. His name is Ron. So there you are, all the way down in Alabama.
2: You can get in Detroit, Alabama.
1: Listen, Detroit, as we all know, is the center of some pretty strange activity upon Halloween.
2: Yeah.
1: And I know there's a lot of volunteers out in your streets tonight trying to keep things quiet. I assume so far they are quiet.
2: Well, they haven't been too bad. I just had to go outside. My wife said she heard somebody parking out front.
1: Great.
2: And it's like we had a car stolen out front 2 days ago. So it's not the best neighborhood, but then again, it's not the worst.
1: Mm. Well, I've got a way to keep people inside. Did you hear last hour the Bigfoot sound I played?
2: Oh, yeah.
1: You did, huh?
2: My dog.
1: Uh-huh. Well, I've got something else I want. If there's anything that'll keep the people in Detroit inside, try and imagine this outside. Listen carefully now.

0: How'd you like to meet something like that out in the middle of the street in the middle of the night?
1: Well, you know, I think I just heard that a few minutes ago. My wife, 8¾ months pregnant.
0: Oh, geez. Well, I hope she stays that way.
1: Yeah. Well, as a matter of fact, we were almost going to have the baby today, being Halloween, but we're going to have it tomorrow.
0: Well, I hope I didn't bring anything premature, so.
1: Oh, no.
0: Anyway, have you ever seen anything you could not explain?
1: Well, yeah. I had probably about 20 years ago, me and my brother and sister got together, and we decided we were going to get out the old Ouija board and have a seance.
0: Yes.
1: And, of course, the first person you call up from the dead is George Washington, and nothing seemed to happen, and all the lights were out in the house. And then my brother decided that he was going to call Satan, and...
0: Oh, really poor idea.
1: And next thing you know, we heard a gust of wind, and the front door, we had a vestibule at the front of the house, mm-hmm. and just a flimsy door, and that swung shut. So it would have taken an action of somebody pulling it or suction, you know, a really strong breeze or something.
0: Sure.
1: To shut the door.
0: Sure.
1: And we got startled, and we ran over there and didn't see anything. And we flicked on the light, and the light didn't work.
0: Mm-hmm.
1: So we went to get a light bulb. We put it in, and we had like a 2x4 carpet in the vestibule, and the impression left on the carpet was... The trident, the devil's spear, the pitchfork.
0: Yes, oh yes, I know.
1: And nobody would have had the opportunity to do it, and they would have had to do it in the dark.
0: I'll tell you something, and I'll tell everybody else a brief story, which I sort of said I was never going to tell again. But that's a good one, sir. Thank you. And thank you, and we shall always remember you, by the way, as caller number one from Detroit. What is your first name again?
1: My name is Casey.
0: Casey. Casey from Detroit. Brother, thank you.
1: Well, it's good listening to you, Art, and I'm sure you're going to get a lot more listeners from Detroit.
0: All right. Thank you. Good to be on the air there. Well, when I worked in Las Vegas, and for a number of years I did the program in Las Vegas, from the Union Plaza Hotel, it was called at that time. And one night when I was doing a show, this very night, as a matter of fact, a lady called up and claimed to be a witch. She gave me some very, very disconcerting information, personal knowledge, which I actually bleeped off the air. It was so personal, I couldn't believe that she could possibly, know these things about me. And toward the end of the call, she said she was going to come and leave something for me. Well, she left me a Ouija board, an ancient, ancient, ancient Ouija board. I have never, nor will I to this day, tell you what has happened to that Ouija board. But when you call upon spirits, when you call upon the dark side, and you do it with something, an instrument, it does not matter, you'd better be damn careful what you're doing. Ouija boards are an opening. They're an opening into a world where there are things that you may not really wish to meet. So my advice to you, without telling you the detailed story of this board, which is frightening, my advice to you is do not play with Ouija boards. It's like opening a door, and you just don't know what's going to walk through. West of the Rockies, you're on the air. Hi.
2: Art.
0: Yes.
2: Hello, how you doing?
0: Okay, you're going to have to get into that phone and yell at us.
2: All right, how's this?
0: I'm much better.
2: All right, thanks.
0: Where are you?
2: I'm in Spokane.
0: Spokane, Washington. KPA.
2: Mighty KPA.
0: You bet.
2: I have a story for you.
0: All right, go ahead.
2: It's a doozy. About a year ago, I was staying at a friend's house up in Newport.
0: Mm-hmm.
2: And we were sitting down in the basement, right?
0: Yes.
2: And we were sitting there smoking cigarettes and talking back and forth.
0: Doing guy stuff.
2: Yeah. And I was sitting there and I was watching my smoke from my cigarette go up, and all of a sudden I seen a face kind of appear into it, you know, the smoke going up into the air.
0: Mm-hmm.
2: And I asked my friend, you know, do you see it? And he's like, yeah. And it smiled kind of, and then...
0: It smiled?
2: Yeah, it just smiled. And
0: now, I could understand people blow smoke rings.
2: Yeah.
0: I could even understand blowing a face, but I can't understand it smiling.
2: Yeah, it just kind of formed into a face. It
0: was
2: the strangest thing I've ever... I still get shivers now.
0: And it smiled at you?
2: Yes.
0: Well, it's better than a frown.
2: Yeah.
0: And what happened to it then? Did it...
2: It just kind of dissipated really slowly.
0: God, that's weird.
2: He's told me about stories about seeing things in his house before, too. So.
0: Well, I'll tell you then a little story. I have a photograph. Thank you very much for the call. I have a photograph of a ghost, a real ghost. It might be a wonderful night for some of you to get this photograph. If you have a computer and a modem, we've got a bulletin board service, and you can go in and get a photograph of this ghost. Actually, there are several ghost photographs. Oh, by the way, my guest this last Sunday on Dreamland sent me a photograph of a tornadic ghost. I don't know if that's a word. But it is obviously some sort of plasma material at the top of a staircase in the shape of a tornado. Now, down toward the bottom of the tornado, it's translucent. In other words, you can begin to look through it and see the stairs. It's the damnedest thing you've ever seen. I'm going to get that one up on the bulletin board for you as soon as they send it to me to scan. I've got a scan of it right now, but I want to be able to scan it myself at a higher resolution rate. If you want to see a ghost, there is a man in Arizona who was a stone mason. He built stone, you know, he did basements. And he did a wine cellar for a fellow in about a 100-year-old house. He was very proud of the work that he did. And when he was done, he took a photograph of his stone masonry work. It was beautiful. Only thing is, when the picture came out, quite clearly a translucent being appeared in the photograph. And it was captured very, very well on film. And we have published this photograph in our newsletter. And I might add, I've got it on our bulletin board. So if you want to download the picture of the ghost, you can call area code 702-727-1709 24 hours a day. Let me give that number to you again. 702-727-1709. And if you're able to download with Z modem protocol, you can download a photograph of this ghost. You take a look. There's a face, there's a body, there's arms, there's legs. It's a ghost. It's clear. It's in color. There's no mistake about it. There's some sort of spirit, some sort of entity in that photograph, and you're welcome to download it and take a look for yourself. We do a lot of that. We try to make some of this material available to you, so it does not all have to be the theater of the mind. That's what radio is. I want you to be able to see what I see so that you can see that I'm not totally crazy. West of the Rockies, you're on the air. Hello.
3: Hi, Art. This is Aaron calling from Los Banos, California.
0: Hi.
3: Hi. I have a really good ghost story I wanted to tell you.
0: Let her go.
3: Okay. This story happened in 1951. It was given to me by my father, and it happened to his cousin named Norbert. And he was at a movie theater and in Morgan Hill, California, and he was leaving, going towards San Jose. And there's a stretch of road they call Monterey Highway that they called the Blood Alley. And one night after the movie was done, he was heading home to San Jose, heading north.
0: Sure.
3: And he was going about 45 miles an hour in his old car.
0: I know the road, by the way.
3: Yeah. And it was a little highway. And And while he was going up there, he saw this, you know, beautiful young-looking lady on the side of the road and walking really slowly. And he kind of slowed down, and he was looking over at her, and she had a beautiful white dress on, and she was looking down, and he slowly passed her. And he looked in his rearview mirror, and he saw her, and he slowed down a little bit more and was going, you know, 15, 10 miles an hour. And for some reason, he got a really nervous feeling inside, and he slowly sped up because he was scared. He didn't know, you know, exactly what it was. And, you know, what the if it was something different, he got a different feeling inside.
0: Mm-hmm.
3: And, well, he said it, he sped up a little bit, and he was going about 35, 40 miles an hour, and he happened to look back again, and it didn't go any further away. It wasn't leaving. And that really started.
0: You mean the lady in the white dress was as close to him?
3: Yes, as it was the first time he saw her.
0: Uh-huh.
3: And he really started getting nervous. And, well, he put his foot on the pedal and got up to about 50, 55 miles an hour.
0: Sure.
3: And he looked in the mirror, and it wasn't any, as a matter of fact, it was getting closer to him. Now, it was getting closer to his car.
0: Really?
3: On the passenger side.
0: There are many, sir, that have died on that road.
3: Yes, very. It was a lot of fatal accidents back in the 50s and earlier on and later on also. And as he got up to speed, he started really stepping on. He was frightened now. By this time, he was really frightened. He was going, you know, tipping the car out to, I guess, 70, 75 miles an hour is what he said.
0: That'd be my reaction.
3: Yeah, he was really moving now.
0: I'm the let's get out of here kind of person.
3: Yes, yes. And he looked in the mirror this time, and he didn't look in the mirror. He looked over to his right side where his little side mirror was, you know, to get a better picture. And, you know, the worst thing possibly happened that he thought would happen. And there was a white dress floating next to the car.
0: Mm.
3: And when he looked at the window, he said he saw a face of a skeleton with white straw hair looking at him with its mouth opened. And he was so frightened, he could not believe it. He slammed his brakes on in the middle of the road. It was late at night. In the middle of the road, slammed his brakes on, you know, closed his eyes as tight as he could, said a prayer, and when he looked back, it was gone. He turned around and went back to his mother's house, which was about, 20 miles the other way, and didn't go look back at all, and he went home, and he told the story, and told it to the whole family, and as far as I know, he never went down that road again if he could.
0: These things change your life forever.
3: Yes.
0: You know, thank you very much for the call. It's one thing to tell them. It's another to really experience them. When you do, it changes your life forever and ever. Because it does not matter what anybody else believes or chuckles about or laughs about. If you experience something like that, you're never, ever going to be the same. Although we eat food every day, we take for granted the process it goes through. Well, you should not. This is Digestive Tract Commercial 101. Digestive Tract 101. 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In a world gone crazy, it's kind of nice to be able to relax, put on some music, and just let it all go. 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Their albums, Beyond the Thunder, Acoustic Highway, and E as in Ecstasy. 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Higher Octave, the name for 21st century music. All right, my recommendation is turn down the lights if you have the guts to do it, and listen carefully. West of the Rockies, you're on the air. Good morning.
4: Good morning. This is Dennis from Vancouver.
0: Washington?
4: Yes.
0: All right.
4: Let's see. I've got a ghost story. Sort of a ghost story. Almost a ghost story.
0: Look, that's like being almost pregnant. Either you're a spirit or you're a physical entity. It's one or the other.
4: Well, I'll explain it and go from there.
0: All right, then maybe I can tell you.
4: I was up in Yosemite, National Park in California.
0: Yes.
4: And doing a Ouija board. There were, I guess, about 10 or 12 people in the room. There was only two of us on the board. The other people were, standing around watching, contributing their energy.
0: Mm.
4: And we got something that came across as being, negative. I don't necessarily want to say evil, but definitely negative-oriented.
0: You want to tell us what it was?
4: It wouldn't give us a name, but the impression that I have was that it was something higher up than just an ordinary demon. It was very strong, very intelligent.
0: Now, was this manifesting itself simply through moving on the Ouija board and spelling things out, or was
4: That's the way it started.
0: Okay.
4: We were, asking questions of it. At first we didn't know that it was evil, but, having done the Ouija board for several years prior to that, we've learned to ask appropriate questions to determine whether it's a positive or a negative entity.
0: Mm.
4: And after having determined that it was a negative entity, we were going to stop, but the rest of the people in the room wanted to continue because they were fascinated. So we went ahead and continued with it, which of course was our mistake. But after a while, it told us to turn the lights off.
0: It did, and you listened, right?
4: Yeah, we turned the lights off. We turned the candle on.
0: All right,
4: lit
0: a candle. I'll tell you what. I'm coming up on a break. I want you to hold this story for the break. All right?
4: Okay.
0: All right. Stay right where you are. We will shortly be back. You're listening to an annual event called Ghost to Ghost AM. I'm Art Bell. Put your seatbelts on, everybody. It's going to be a rough ride.

0: Art Bell is taking calls on the Wildcard Line at 702-727-1295. That's 702-727-1295. First-time callers can reach Art Bell at 702-727-1222. 702-727-1222. Now, here again, Art Bell.
1: Top of the morning, everybody. Good to be here. It's Ghost Stories and Ghost to Ghost all night long. Tell you what, let me take care of business here at the beginning, then we'll jump back into it. How's that? Clear sailing, right on up, or would that be groom riding to the top of the hour? For the past several months, North American Trading, months, almost a year, they've been telling you about the new currency. Well, it's here. $100 are going to change, $100 bills first, then the other denominations will quickly follow. And currency is changing. That's all there is to it. Now, there are at least three or four ways this new currency will affect your savings, your investments, just about all the holdings that you've got. 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All you need to do is call them. It is a free call, and they will send you free information. Now, I'm telling you this, they sell gold. It's really a very tricky ad, because when you read about what's going on in the economy, buying gold is going to seem au naturel to you, so you don't really, they don't have to sell gold. It sells itself after you read this information, but the info is free. So call them. 1-800-877-9799. Is the number. 1-800-877-9799. The name of the company, once again, is North American Trading, and they're more than happy to do business with you, but right now, all they want to do is send you free information. In a moment, there'll be more. Folks, I've got on the line with me Dr. Greg Cinnamone, who helped to originate the amazing 18-hour phonics game. I've been telling you about this. It helps children, it helps teenagers as well as adults learn to read, understand, and comprehend better. Greg, what got you started in this endeavor?
2: Well, I'll tell you, I'm like a lot of people, I think, Art, where I tried another phonics method with my own kids. I have two school-age kids. I'm also a school therapist and did a lot of testing on kids as they're preparing to enter education. And our kids read horribly in our society today. In fact, here in California alone, we place dead last in the nation, tied with Louisiana, in reading and spelling and grammar. In fact, last year alone, 20% of all high school graduates could not even read their high school diplomas. And so what got me interested in the phonics game is that we're in a mess here. And if we don't turn this around and figure out how to get back to basics, which is teaching the 44 sounds of the English language to our children and our teenagers, then I don't know where it's going to stop or where our kids are going to have to end up before we get back to the basics of education.
1: Well, of course, whenever America is compared to any other industrialized country, we always score at the bottom of the heap. Why are kids and adults having problems reading and spelling?
2: Well, it goes back to what they call whole word reading, and we thought we knew what we were doing when we switched over about 40 years ago to the speller, see, Jane, run, see, spot, jump, and what we didn't realize at that time, and we're just now starting to get it, was that was the wrong way to teach kids and teenagers to read, and we're getting back to phonics now. Tests are proving this out. The phonics game is the answer.
1: Greg, I've seen it. I've seen the phonics game, and I've talked to people who absolutely are in love with it. Tell everybody how they can get it.
2: It's a fun solution to a tough problem, and the way to get it is 1-800-211-READ. 1-800-211-READ, and the first 25 callers are going to get a free comprehension game and a free syllable game with their order.
1: All right. Listen, everybody, I'd suggest that what Greg has laid out before you right now is an opportunity to teach young people and adults how to read, spell, and comprehend better. That number again, Greg?
2: 1-800-211-READ.
1: You can't go wrong. Thanks, Greg.
2: You're welcome, Mark.

0: from the moment that I heard this, I realized it had to go on tonight. Good morning. This is Ghost to Ghost AM. Back now to our story, and I'm sorry we interrupted you, sir. You're back on the air again.
1: Oh, no problem. Let's see, where was I? It asked us to turn the lights off, so we lit a candle, and we did turn the lights off.
2: Bad move.
1: Yeah, well, we found that out the hard way. We continued, you know, speaking with it for about a minute or so. Unbeknownst to us, back behind the group, towards the corner of a room, a light started to form, in the middle of the air. It started off real small, but it was real bright. It was actually lighting up the room.
0: Right.
1: The room got real cold, real fast. There was no bad smell or anything, but it was quite cold all of a sudden.
0: That'd be enough for me. Now, what I want to know, first of all, before you continue, is I'd be out of there. I mean, in a flash, I'd be out of there. Light begins to form where there ought not be light. The room gets cold. That'd be all I'd need.
1: Since my friend and I had been doing it for, you know, on a semi-regular basis for a couple of years, you know, we were fairly fluent, at least up to that point. We hadn't, you know, gotten anything that strong before, but, you know, we pretty much knew how to, you know, deal with it once it got to that point. You know, my friend started getting sick to his stomach. I started, you know, getting a little bit of a headache. So we stopped, you know, with the board itself and basically moved back away, relaxed ourselves, started saying some prayers, started, at least I started imagining a golden light around myself, you know, which is what I consider a protective light. And, you know, went from there, and we just left the board alone, and the light did fade. We turned on the room lights itself, and, you know, the light just, you know, faded out. And
0: well, that's good. There are a lot of people who would say to you, you should have been praying in the first time, place, not messing around with the Ouija board.
1: Well,
0: because you know what can happen, sir?
1: Oh, yeah. You can
0: bring something like that into this world or across from wherever it comes from, and you can put your Ouija board away, and it won't matter because it's in.
1: Right. Right, yeah. Once it's done its full transformation, crossover, yeah. But we managed to stop it in time.
0: So what would you advise people out there about Ouija boards?
1: Well, first of all, there are several good books out there. If you're really determined to use one, read the books on it first. The best thing to do is to, you know, one of the most common questions, if you get a negative-oriented spirit, one of the most common questions that it will ask is, can I come in? And never think that it's referring to coming into the room or into your home or whatever. When it's asking that question, it's wanting to come into you. And you always say no. And if you get a question like that, I would suggest that you stop and don't mess with it anymore.
0: Okie dokie. Thank you very much for the call. There are many out there who probably ought not mess around with this kind of thing at all. It's very serious. It's not a joke. A Ouija board is simply an instrument. In my opinion. Now, it may be a particularly powerful instrument, but you can invite these sorts of forces in with or without a Ouija board. And my advice to you is, don't do it. Like an unwelcome in-law coming to visit, it might not leave. East of the Rockies, you're on the air. Top of the morning to you.
3: Hello, Art. This is Jeff. I'm calling from Denver.
0: Denver, yes, sir. It's Cahow, I imagine.
3: Yes, and I have a true fact story that I can relate to you about spirits, ghosts, or whatever you want to call them.
0: Let her rip.
3: I was living in an apartment complex, and a guy came over to me. I met him just inadvertently, and I was working in the legal field, and he asked me to check out whether or not his wife had been married before, and I did that, and I gave him information, and he came over to my apartment.
0: Had she been? I just want to know.
3: Absolutely.
0: okay.
3: Yeah. It was Big Me.
0: Oh my.
3: He was married to her for 10 years, and she never got a divorce. So he came over to my house. He was crying.
0: Sure.
3: I took him over to his apartment, tried to calm him down, and he went into a rage. He started tearing telephones out of the wall, breaking lamps, tables, etc. And then he came at me like he was going to attack me. He got right up close to me, and he fell down, and he started to convulse. And I thought, well, this guy has epilepsy or something.
0: Sure.
3: And then he jumped up again and did the same thing again and went down like someone hit him in the head with a ball bat. And
0: wow.
3: It was frightening. The hair on my head went up. His eyes were rolling back. He was foaming at the mouth.
0: You're saying it was like he was in combat with some horse.
3: I don't know what was going on, but what I can say that really frightened me was he was speaking out of his own mouth and cursing me and doing all this, but there were multiple voices coming out. Sometimes there were one, sometimes it sounded like two or three or five or six.
0: Mm.
3: And then he stopped breathing. And the guy was foaming at the mouth and that.
0: Oh,
3: I went down, I checked his pulse and all that. I had to give him CPR, get him breathing again, and I had to run over. He pulled the phone out of the wall. I had to run over to the neighbors and ask them to call the cops. And then the cops, the fire department, the EMTs, all them came over. They took him off to ER. And I thought, well, you know, when he was talking to me, it was horrible. It was something I can't even explain.
0: What would you say? Would you think he was possessed, or was he being beaten by some outside force?
3: Well, all I can say is there were voices coming out of his body when his eyes were rolled back, and he was foaming at the mouth. He was writhing on the floor, and sometimes it sounded like one person talking. Sometimes it sounded like five, four,
0: oh,
3: you know,
0: God,
3: whatever, talking. And so I gave him the CPR. They took him off. And then that was about 11 o'clock at night. And then about 4 in the morning, they let him out of ER, and he came back to my apartment. And I said, get out of here. I don't want to talk to you.
0: I'm sure.
3: Get, leave, go, now. And then about 5 months after that, I met him in a parking lot of a shopping center. And I said, you know, do you realize what's going on? Do you understand? And he said, yeah, can you imagine what those cops did to my apartment? I said, the cops didn't do anything. You did that. And I talked with him for a while. And then he told me that he was an immigrant from France. He was in an orphanage in France. And as far as these convulsions and stuff, I asked him if he was epileptic or all that. And he said no. And I was talking with him. And then he said, you know, I was in an orphanage in France, and two priests told me I was possessed. And I said, oh, gee whiz, and that was the end of it. I didn't talk to him after that.
0: That's enough. All right, my friend, thank you. That's quite enough. Well, what to say about that? We were talking about inviting entities in a few moments ago. Maybe on occasion they invite themselves in. Maybe on occasion they take the minds of those who can be taken. Have you thought of that? Wildcard Line, you're on the air. Good morning.
4: Good morning, WBC, Duluth Superior.
0: In Wisconsin.
4: Actually, I'm in Duluth. But
0: Duluth, Minnesota. I'm sorry.
4: Yeah.
0: All right.
4: Yeah, your Detroit station is coming through pretty good, too.
0: All right.
4: Say, are you going to tell us what happened to your Ouija board?
0: Absolutely not.
4: Can't talk you into it, huh?
0: No, that's one story I really won't tell. It scares me, and I don't like telling it. Not even on this day. It scares the hell out of me. That's one thing that really did scare me. And I warn people about Ouija boards. How about you? Do you have a story?
4: Yeah, I got a quick one for you.
0: All right.
4: Back in the 50s, my mom was seeing a gentleman in her school. She was a junior in high school. They were really in love with each other, this, that, and the other thing. And one night, she was sleeping, and she just kind of stirred in bed, and she woke up and saw him standing in the room, her bedroom. She, what are you doing here? And he just kind of faded away.
0: No.
4: And the next day she found out he was killed in a car accident, so.
0: Oh, there's a lot of stories like that. There's a lot of stories. Thank you very much. Now, you see, I believe we had Brad Steiger on a couple of weeks ago, and actually we've been kind of doing the warm-up to Halloween for some time now. But there are many, many stories like that. It seems when many die, the energy that is us, the energy that may be our soul, our essence, whatever it is you want to call it, you give your own name to it, has something that it must say to somebody that it has left behind. It must say it. And somehow, that energy, either still here on Earth or from elsewhere, finds its way back long enough to assure the person that it loves, or to pass a message that must be passed, information that a loved one must have, and somehow the energy makes it back. Don't ask me. I just do talk shows. East of the Rockies, you're on the air. Hello.
5: Thank you.
0: Where are you?
5: Pardon?
0: Where are you?
5: At Corpus Christi, Texas.
0: All right. Welcome.
5: Welcome. Yes, I have several ghost stories, but I know I don't have that much time.
0: Now, give us your best.
5: Oh, the best. Okay. One time, my husband and I had a disagreement, and he had been, you know, just frolicking and carrying on, and I'd about had it. And I was very upset, and my mom told me, well, you need to cool down. And so she said, let's go to this thrift store that happened to be in a hospital. And we were walking down the corridor.
0: Why is it that when women get upset, they go shopping? True, isn't it?
5: Yeah, it is. But anyway, my mom and I were walking down the corridor, and in the hospital you hear there's like speakers, and there's like,
0: Dr. Jones.
5: Dr. Jones wanted an ER, and you really don't pay attention to these things.
0: That's right.
5: And anyway, I was upset, and she says, calm down. I said, no, this is it. I am upset. And nothing you can say, Mother, is going to change my mind. She says, well, I really think you need to cool down. I said, well, nope, that's it. At that point, we heard a voice walk by, and it just asked in a real deep voice, where did you leave Ben? And we didn't pay any attention to it until we walked about 2 feet. And then my mom and I looked at each other, and we turned around together, and we saw a tall, almost Frankenstein stature man and a short man. And they both had on those white gowns, and their skin was gray tone.
0: Mm.
5: And we both looked at it, and then I kept looking at it, and then the tall guy turns around in like a Frankenstein stance and looks directly into my eyes. And he lifts his head up just a bit, like telling me, you know, I'm going to get you because you're vulnerable, because you can be mine. And then he just turns around and he walks off with the other short guy. And we both looked at them, and their skin tone was like, it was gray, as if they were had been dead for years. And then I looked at my mom, and she looks at me, and she says, make the sign of the cross. You know, we both made the sign of the cross. And she says, look, when you're this upset with somebody, the evil spirits know that you're vulnerable. And at this point, She says, you need to cool down because this is how bad things happen.
0: Well, I'll bet you if her first speech didn't work, this one did.
5: Yeah, well, I still haven't forgiven him, but...
0: You did calm down.
5: Oh, yeah, I did calm down. And there are, I just want to tell everybody that there are bad spirits out there.
0: Yes.
5: And that when you're being negative and you're vulnerable and you don't have the fear of Christ or something that's more powerful than them, then they can get you. But if you have, if you can say a prayer now and then.
0: It's a matter of weakness.
5: It's a matter of weakness, like you were saying. It's a matter of weakness. And they'll come right on in, and this is how bad things happen.
0: It's such a good point. Thank you. Even if I were to relate it to what I do, and on this program, we talk about a million things. This is like any other, not like any other program you've ever heard. We delve into areas that are... There really is no explanation for it. I can't put it into words. You're just going to have to listen to the program, not just this one, but the one we do on a regular basis, and you'll begin to get the idea. We don't bore in. We're not like other talk shows. We don't bore in only on politics or anything else. We do whatever comes up on any given night. And occasionally... We'll be in the political arena, or we'll be talking about something very terrestrial, and somebody will push my button. Now, in latter years, I've tried to let it happen less and less, but my button can be pushed. And there have been, over the years, a few times, mind you, a few times, when I have virtually lost it. I mean, I have become red-faced, heart-pounding, totally out of it, angry. And just totally blew up on the air. It does not happen very frequently, but it has occurred. Now, let me tell you, when that does occur, folks, as this lady just said, in my opinion, these are very, very vulnerable moments. And it's possible that if there is something close, something waiting for you, you are vulnerable. And it could take you in an instant. You don't believe it? That's fine. Just heed my warning. You're listening to Ghost AM. From the great American Southwest and the high desert, I'm Art Bell. We'll be right back.

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1: 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A lot of new radio stations joining us this morning. WJR Detroit, WHAM Rochester, New York, both of them monsters covering large segments of the entire country. Also WFMD, Frederick, Maryland, touching parts of Baltimore and Washington, D.C. As well, WTAD, Quincy, Illinois. Welcome to all of you. Welcome to, I don't know. There never is a norm on this show, but if there is, this is not it. We're telling ghost stories. Tonight, maybe tomorrow night. I don't know. We'll see how it goes. We've had some buttes already. If you're just joining us, sorry, you've missed the buttes. We'll get back to it all in just a moment. Now, you know I love bringing you new junk. Oh, well, I shouldn't call it junk, should I? My wife calls it junk. She calls everything I

0: So does she. 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This is from a retired Navy fellow. Art, you had a show about airplane ghosts. Well, here's one about ship ghosts. I am retired, U.S. Coast Guard. I served on the icebreaker Glacier with a ghost. I saw him only one time. I was asleep in my stateroom when I heard a knock at the door. The door opened, and a sailor, that's in quotes, leaned in and said, Mr. Blank, you're needed in B1 engineering room. One of the mains is making bad noises, and the watch needs you. Got to the engine room fast as I could. The door opened as I got there, and one of the sailors said, I was just coming to get you. I told him I came as soon as I was called. His reply was, huh? This just happened, and I was just coming to get you. Another time I saw the hatch to the emergency diesel generator room close, and the lock wheel spin and lock. On entering the compartment, there was no one there. It's a small area with no place for anyone human to hide. The third time the ghost made himself known was to a woman who worked for the district office. She was updating blueprints while we were moored in Long Beach. Suddenly, it burst into the mess hall, so scared she was shaking. She told us she had seen a translucent, transparent sailor walk out of a bulkhead of the passageway, glare at her, continue on down the hall. She never came back on that ship. Jim, U.S. Coast Guard, retired. Shelton, Washington. Thank you, Jim. East of the Rockies, you're on the air. Welcome.
1: Hi, Art. This is Jamie calling from Houston, Texas.
0: How you doing, Jamie?
1: I'm just fine. I'm a first-time caller, and I want to say that I've personally never seen a ghost, but the story I wanted to tell you has been in the family over 90 years, so I thought I might tell you. It's coming from three generations.
0: You might tell me.
1: Yeah.
0: All right.
1: Well, my grandmother used to tell me, but her grandmother told her when she was a girl, her uncle, her mother's brother, his wife died after they had had a new baby, and he had a little girl that was 6 years old,
0: right.
1: And then they had a new baby. Well, when he would get the little girl and the baby bedded down at night, you know, there were no electric lights. It was just old shacks in South Carolina. He would go out late at night, you know, for a couple of hours, you know, but he would leave a fire burning in the fireplace.
0: Sure.
1: Well, one night he went out, and he didn't come back. He stayed out a little late, and the baby started to cry, and the little girl

0: being 6 years old, she was afraid because the fire was burning out. She was afraid to get up. So after a while, the baby cried and cried. After a while, she heard this thump, and then something came down the fireplace. So the little girl said it looked like a big bird, and the bird stood right in front of the fireplace, and it started fanning its wings. And the fire just rose up, and she could hear a voice saying, get up and give Mama's baby some water. She couldn't see the face of the bird. She could only see the back, but she knew that was her mother's voice. So she walked around the bird and got the baby some water. When the baby was back down, the bird went back up into the fireplace just like it came, and the fire burnt real high all night long. And the little girl was telling her father about this big bird that came down the fireplace and told her to get up and give Mama's baby some water. So when he told his mother, which is my grandmother's grandmother, my grandmother's 85 now, she told him never leave the children alone anymore. But it was just amazing how something good, I guess we could call it a ghost or whatever, but the mother just wanted her to get a baby some water, you know, little girl like that.
1: Well, I suspect in the spirit world there is good and there's evil.
0: Sure. And I just thought I wanted to share that with you because that's not evil. It was a good thing.
1: I appreciate
0: it. And my grandmother's handed it down, and I suppose when my son gets old and has grandchildren, I'll hand it down to him. But thank you, Art, for having me.
1: Thanks, and I'm listening to you. All right, I'm glad. Thank you. That's KTRH Houston. Now, I agree with that lady. There's good and there's evil. How many of you saw a movie called The Stand? Her bird story reminded me of this. In The Stand was a wonderful movie. The first hour of it is possibly some of the best I've ever seen. It kind of deteriorated, in my view, after that, the television version. But in The Stand, you may recall the large, black, evil bird. Well, I broadcast, for those of you who are just joining us, from my home. Here in the middle of the desert, in the middle of nowhere, in a little town called Pahrump, Nevada. Laugh, if you will. At any rate, our town is famous for many things, but one of them is big black birds. And the movie they used, the bird they used for the movie, The Stand, came from right here in Pahrump. And those birds are all around me. So these are some of the biggest, but these birds are big enough to carry cats off. You don't mess with the birds out here. I don't know why they're so common to this area, but they're here. Big, big birds. Birds so big that if you can get near them and they begin to take off, their wingspan as they begin to beat their wings to get their big bodies in the air, you can feel the draft. They are that big. West of the Rockies, you're on the air. Hi.
2: Hi, Art. How are you?
1: Okay. Where are you?
2: I'm in Reno right now.
1: Reno, KOH.
2: That's right. This story happened to me, I would say it was 91, 92. I don't remember the exact date. I was living in Guam.
1: Guam?
2: And I was at a friend's house. And he was on his way out of the door. I'd just shown up, and he's like, well, hey, look, I'm going to a rosary, which is really common out there. It's very, very Catholic, and it's kind of like the remembrance of their loved ones that have passed away.
1: Sure.
2: He's like, look, I'm on the way to this rosary. How about this? Come with me. We'll keep that way. It'll keep it real short. We'll just stop in. We'll, you know, say hello, blah, blah, blah, whatever, pay our respects, and then we'll take off.
1: Right.
2: Well, we get there. Everything's kind of fine. You know, everybody's kind of just mellow, and it's mostly just the immediate family of this guy that had passed away.
1: Yes.
2: And it was a guy that my friend had went to school with.
1: Mm.
2: And so we're standing there, and the guy that died's little sister came in. She was about maybe 4 or 5 years old, crying. She comes running from down the hall, and I don't remember the dead guy's name, but I'll just say David. She was crying, and her mother's like, what's the matter, hon? And she's like, well, David's here. And she was like, I don't want to hear that. Just kind of calm down. She's like, Mommy, David's here. He's here. And the grandmother said, look, just, you know, your mother doesn't need this right now.
1: Sure.
2: And so everything was fine for about 15 minutes. Next thing you know, she's standing there. She says, look, there he is. And we all just kind of stopped, and we're all looking down the hall, and there's nothing. And she's like, can't you see him? And we're like, no. And the grandmother by this time is getting a little irate, and the mother's pretty much crying pretty profusely, I guess. And it wasn't a really good scene at this time.
1: I've got you.
2: So everything kind of chilled out a while, and I'd say about 5 minutes passed. She walks down the hall, comes back, and she's just saying, look, David wants us in his room now. And, you know, just to kind of humor her, I guess, the grandmother told my friend to go in the room with her.
1: Sure.
2: And also, her older brother, the one like that was older than the one that had died. So I just followed, just, you know, because, I don't know, it's kind of like one of those little horror movies, I guess. You want to know what's going on. So I followed him into the room, and she's, like, pointing to I guess they're cupboards or whatever, but they're kind of like sliding doors above the bed, and they're about 6 feet up in the air. And she's like, he wants us to open those. So my friend goes over to open it, and he can't make it budge. He cannot make this little door to this cupboard slide over. So he asked me to help him. And I get up there, and I'm not a little guy. I'm about 200 pounds and about 6 foot.
1: Right.
2: And I was budging and just pulling and pushing, and we tried everything to get this open. There's two of us, and we couldn't do it. And, you know, I'm starting to get a little, not really upset, but just aggravated.
1: Sure.
2: And she's, you know, starting to cry again, saying, do it, do it, do it. And so the mother walks in, and she's like, you know, calm down, calm down. Well, she said, and then the little girl said, no, he wants me to open it. So my friend picked her up, and she slid it open with not even a budge. It was just like she could have used her pinky.
1: Yeah.
2: And in there were a bunch of personal artifacts and pictures, and the first thing that they pulled out was a letter that he had written to his little sister in case something had ever happened to her.
1: Oh, my God.
2: And it was the scariest thing. I mean, yeah.
1: Well, listen, thank you very much for the story. I can't tell you how much I appreciate it. That, though, is typical. And there are two things I would take from that. One, again, a person who has died coming back to give a message that must be given. Something that must be released from that spirit before it is released. But the other aspect of that story that I find intriguing is that I believe that children, little children, have more of an ability to see, experience, or touch the other side than we do. Now, I wouldn't pretend to be able to tell you why, and there are adult sensitives, certainly, who have either maintained or nurtured that ability to see or reach or talk to the other side. But children in their innocence, I think, have something that the rest of us begin to lose as we get older. Because of the noise of society, the noise level, the signal to noise level, if you will, it was a deep thing that is either in all of us, or was once in all of us, or is still in all of us, that fades. But, you know, in children, it has not yet faded. So children have a unique kind of sensory ability the rest of us do not have. East of the Rockies, you're on the air. Good morning.
3: How you doing, Art?
1: Okay, where are you?
3: I'm in Canton, Michigan, which is just west of Detroit.
1: Excellent. WJR, I bet.
3: You betcha.
1: All right.
3: I just want to tell you about a really scary ghost story that involves my brother. This is back in 1983, October 7th.
1: Yes, sir.
3: And
1: you remember the date that well, huh?
3: Well, I sure do, because I was on the road. I was playing with a band in Saginaw, Michigan.
1: Ah, yes.
3: Playing at the Fordney Hotel, and I finished the job about 2:30 in the morning, and I went up and I had a couple of beers, and I laid down, And all of a sudden, you know, I woke up and I was at the top of the stairs. We were staying on the second floor of the hotel.
1: Mm-hmm.
3: And all of a sudden I felt an arm around me, and it was like I heard a, "Hey, brother, go back to your room. You got to go to sleep."
1: Hmm.
3: Well, all of a sudden the next night, I got a call from my mother that my brother had committed suicide, and he had died 2 days earlier on the 6th.
1: Oh, boy. Any other visits, or was that it?
3: No, he visited me for about the next week and a half.
1: He did?
3: Yes.
1: And talked with you?
3: It was like I could feel a cold stare over me.
1: A presence.
3: Yes.
1: Not unusual. Again, really typical.
3: It was very strange.
1: People pass, and yet, for some reason, they don't quite pass. They're not quite ready. And I guess that was the case with your brother. Now, I'm curious. Were you comforted by that or frightened by it?
3: I was comforted very much.
1: Did it change you?
3: Yeah, I think it did.
1: I mean, does it tell you there is an afterlife?
3: Yes, it does.
1: Yeah. Yeah. I sure do appreciate your story and your call. Thank you. You know, that is what it's all about, the search. Now, how are we to know there really is another sign? Well, he knows. Other people who have experienced things like that, they know. And I may know something, but I don't want to talk about it. I'll let you do the talking. West of the Rockies, you're on the air. Good morning.
4: Well, how art thou, Grandmaster of all Nye County?
1: Well, thou art fine if you would turn your radio off.
4: Okay, I sure did. Sorry about that, Art.
1: Sorry. Where are you?
4: I'm calling from Fresno, California, and I'm on KMJ 580.
1: That's the one.
4: You got it. I want to say one thing. I really enjoy your show, and I enjoy Dreamland immensely.
1: Thank you. It is a different kind of program.
4: Well, it certainly is. I think I have nightmares every Sunday night. Well, anyway, if I may relate a story to your audience, I don't know if it's necessarily a ghost story, but I always thought it was spooky and... I always think of it from time to time, and I tell people. Well, one Saturday morning, it was back in 1988. It was 2 weeks before I was going to go out of town. That's how I remember. I started to wake up on a Saturday morning. All of a sudden, this blue light shined. It was like a blue light shined inside of my head.
1: Wait a minute. Inside of your head?
4: Yeah, it's like a TV. All of a sudden, like a TV or an image flickers inside of my head.
1: Okay.
4: And then from here, get a load of this. I saw it was like these people, like in a large or a fairly good-sized underground cavern or hallway or room.
1: Really?
4: And it was just swathed or bathed in blue light. There was four of them. They were tall. They had like jeweled masks on and robes. And I had the feeling that the ones in the black were women, and their hair was like kind of longish and black. And then the men had gray robes, and their skin was like white, like Mickey Mouse. And it lasted for about 30 seconds. And then from time to time, I think of it maybe it's symbolic of something or what. But I'll tell you, I was sure startled, but I think subsequently I've told people about it, and they said, well, maybe there's a symbol there. Or
1: what would you call that, a vision?
4: I don't know, but for a moment, since then, I haven't had something like this, but ironically, I'd been thinking that before I went to sleep, how we can possibly communicate with our ancestors psychically. And I don't know if it's a possibility.
1: Why do you think they were your ancestors?
4: Well, I mean, this is, I got to thinking about that subject by coincidental. I don't think that they are, but I got the feeling they're from overseas. I don't know if that's of any...
1: Maybe, all right, thank you very much. Maybe what happened is you just sort of crossed psychic paths for a few moments with somebody who was doing some kind of experiment somewhere else, or somebody else who was dabbling in areas they perhaps should not have been, and you were simply the receptor for that tampering. Now, that's an absolute stab in the dark for somebody who is simply a talk show host and listened to your story. I don't have the slightest idea what it was. But if you'd had a couple, it certainly would sober you up, wouldn't it? We'll be back. There'll be more. This is Ghost to Ghost AM.

0: Good morning. I'm Art Bell. We're telling ghost stories. Tonight, maybe tomorrow night. Oh, and they're weird. Very weird. Take this one, for example. Art, as soon as you suggested we turn down the lights if we dare, the lights in my room dimmed by half. As I write this, there is still dim. Oh, that's weird. Really weird. This is the night for weird. Then this. Hi, Art. Great show. First off, in my 35 years, I have never encountered anything of a strange nature before. That is, until just recently. I'll let you decide if this is a ghost story or not. But I'm now convinced. I've been living at an apartment complex for about 2.5 years. I work nights, therefore I sleep in the day. Figures, I do too. After a few months after moving into my apartment, I'd be awakened from a sound sleep by the feeling that someone was in bed with me. It was as though someone was thrashing wildly about the bed. But when I looked at the bed, it was as empty as was the bedroom. This happened every day during the month of September and stopped after September 21st. I thought it was just a sleep disorder. Since it seemed to have disappeared, I soon forgot. Then, the following September, the same thing happened. And just as before, it stopped after the 21st. I went to my doctor. I discussed it with him, and he gave me some pills. Anyway, last month, it began again, and the pills did not work. As the 21st approached, the thrashing feeling would be more intense and last longer to the point where I could no longer get any sleep. Now, after 2 days of no sleep, I came home from work, and a neighbor, who I've been having a passing acquaintance with, noticed my haggard look. He asked me if I was sick. I told him that I wasn't getting much sleep lately. One thing led to another, and before I knew it, I told him of my strange tale, but I left out the thing about it only happening during the month of September. Now, this guy has lived at this complex for 15 years, and here's what he told me. Quote, I often wondered why no one stayed for very long in your unit. Now I think I know. Back in September of 1981, a young lady lived in your apartment, and later that month was found dead on her bed. The autopsy showed that she had been strangled and put up one hell of a fight, end quote. Now I believe the thrashing about my bed is the spirit of this lady. Another thing that's strange is that it only happens during the day, not the night. Therefore, I feel she must have died during the day. What do you think? What should I do? Jim in Phoenix, Arizona. Buddy, I wouldn't begin to try to tell you what to do. I don't know. More Ghost to Ghost AM in just a moment. I call it that. Normally, the name of the show, by the way, is Coast to Coast AM. But tonight, and maybe a bit of tomorrow night, it's Ghost to Ghost. Many of you health-conscious folks are familiar with antioxidants and their amazing health benefits. Now, vitamin C is probably the most famous of these. UCLA scientists found that antioxidant vitamin C can help avoid cancers, strokes, heart attacks, increase life expectancy an average of 5 years. Well, now, there are new antioxidants on the market. And listen, scientists say they are 20 times more powerful than vitamin C and 50 times the power of vitamin E, another antioxidant. They're called pycnogenols, the super antioxidants. You want to remember that if you're a health-conscious individual. 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West of the Rockies, you're on the air. Good morning. Where are you calling from, please?
1: Houston, Alaska.
0: Houston, Alaska.
1: Right.
0: All right. Welcome to the show.
1: Thanks. My name's Linda.
0: Hi, Linda.
1: And let me tell you first that I was born on Friday the 13th. And this story that I'm going to tell you happened to me 35 years ago when I was 13.
0: Oh.
1: In a place called Westfield, Massachusetts.
0: All right.
1: And at 13, I went to a public school there. And at 13, I had a crush on a boy that went to Catholic school. And I talked a couple of my friends in on a Monday night to go to see him after catechism got out.
0: Ah, yes.
1: And we had a curfew time we had to be home. And we knew we were going to be late. So my friends, which was kitty corner to the church, was an old cemetery. And it had the wrought iron and the stone wall.
0: Oh,
1: and
0: yes.
1: As a child, I don't remember it ever being used, but it was an old cemetery. It was pretty shut down. And my friends talked me into going through the cemetery, take a shortcut home. So I was always a tomboy and wasn't afraid of anything. So we took off through the cemetery running. And halfway through the cemetery...
0: Well, if you weren't afraid, then why were you running?
1: Well, we had a deadline to get home.
0: Oh, I've got you. All right.
1: Okay. We took off running through the cemetery... And halfway through the cemetery, I fell through the ground.
0: I beg your pardon?
1: I fell through the ground.
0: Through the ground. In
1: into
0: other words,
1: a hole which I assumed was a grave.
0: A grave, yeah, right.
1: And the dirt came in down alongside around me.
0: Oh, boy.
1: And I was screaming. I had bugs that I assumed were termites. They had wings on them that were I was covered with.
0: Oh, my God.
1: And... At that time, as 13 years old, I was only about 5'1".
0: Mm.
1: I didn't know how I was going to get out of here. I remember screaming.
0: Mm.
1: And I felt something around my feet, a pressure, nothing, you know, that was grabbing onto me, but some kind of pressure that lifted me up out of that dirt. And I was at a dead run, and I didn't stop until I got to the other side of the cemetery. And my friends were there, and I was covered with dirt, and I was covered with all these... which I assume probably were termite bugs that were all over me. And I never, to this day, have been in a cemetery. I'm 48 years old, and I've never been back in a cemetery to this day.
0: I cannot say I blame you. That, to me, would be the end of me, dear, because I would have a heart attack right
1: now. That was very scary.
0: Fortunately, your heart was young enough to take it, I guess.
1: Right.
0: Great story. Thank you very much.
1: Thank you.
0: Take care from Alaska. Oh, man. K Can you imagine running across a cemetery in the dark, falling into a grave with bugs crawling all over you? I remember, you remember Poltergeist? I don't know, it's etched into my memory. Do you remember at the end when the graves began popping up and they fell into the pool? Do you remember that? And the skeletons and the sort of half fleshy, half non-fleshy things began popping up in the pool. I wouldn't make it through that. I wouldn't even begin to make it through that. I'd turn around in that mucky water and look at one of those flabbing flesh things, and I'd have my heart attack on the spot. East of the Rockies, you're on the air. Good morning.
2: Hello, Art.
0: Hello, where are you?
2: Austin, Texas.
0: Austin, welcome.
2: Yes, I'm calling about a story that if my family finds out I'm telling this, I'm going to be in big trouble, but it occurred in Louisiana about 100 years ago, and it's still occurring to this day.
0: Oh.
2: It's a 100-year-old ghost story that occurred originally in Cachetta, Louisiana. And I had an aunt and uncle that lived 100 years ago, several generations removed, and they were recently married. And my aunt died shortly after the marriage, and the uncle was completely devastated. And when he was going to bury his wife, she was in her 20s. They hadn't been married for a year. He had the coffin ordered from New Orleans. He wanted a special coffin. He wanted a glass coffin. Mm-hmm. And he wanted her buried in Metairie Cemetery in New Orleans.
0: Metairie. Mm-hmm.
2: And he was told that it would take 6 months for the coffin to be ordered. And so in order, he waited for the coffin to come up to his area, and he would keep the corpse upstairs in his house in the bedroom, and according to the servants at the house, he would kiss the corpse every night before he would go to bed. The servant said that he would order them to take the corpse out every day and air the corpse out in a wheelbarrow. And for 6 months, and he had a Ouija board, as you were talking about earlier.
0: Yes.
2: A Ouija board, the servant said he would talk to the corpse every night and have conversations. And apparently this was a jealous ghost. And the servants were horrified. They would not clean this room. They said that candles wouldn't light when they went up there. There was cold air. The candles would blow out. They could hear low-level whispers, and they said objects would fall from the room. And at night, they would, after a while, after a certain point, they would hear conversations between my uncle and some other voice.
0: Some other voice, the corpse, I presume. Oh, my God.
2: And as I say, no one would go into this room for many years. Eventually, the glass coffin did arrive. They did bury her in Metairie Cemetery in New Orleans. She's still there to this day in the crypt. And
0: did that end it?
2: No, because up until the 1970s, all of my relatives who would go to visit this house would not visit that room. They still said that cold area was still there. They could still feel the presence. I remember going there as a child with my aunt. My aunt had shaky legs. She wouldn't even walk up the stairs. They could hear the squeaky wheels of the wheelbarrow at night of the wheelbarrow that was supposed to air out the corpse. They could still hear that in the 1960s and 70s. And there was a portrait that they couldn't photograph.
0: Is this something that your family will not talk about?
2: It's not something that they're proud of. but it is something that everyone knows about, and there is a certain member in the family who is a keeper of the key to the crypt, who does have a key to the.
0: Would you go in there?
2: Yeah, I guess I would. Just out of curiosity, because it's been something I've heard about all my life, and I'm curious about it.
0: All right. Well, I very much appreciate your call, but there's no way that I would. There's no way. Absolutely no way. Now, you tell me, you explain to me, but that man is just like the women in the low-cut dresses who, the moment you hear the bump and the grind in the basement, immediately do what? They go down the stairs to the basement, the one place where you know they ought not go. Everybody knows evil things lurk in dark basements, but they go straight down there. And see, if that fellow had the key, where would he go? He'd go look at the body. I know he would. I wouldn't. Would you? Listen, I want to, tell you two things. One, if you would like a copy, and we have over two more hours of this program yet to do, this is one program that we make available to the audience. If you would like a copy of the program you are listening to right now, you can call 1-800-917-4278. Let me give you that number again, because I know a lot of you are going to want it. It's 1-800-917-4278, and it is good now, 24 hours a day. It is the Ghost to Ghost Halloween Show. One other little item. We know we're going on in a whole bunch of new affiliate areas this morning. Love to hear from you by fax. We do have a 24-hour-a-day fax service, which sounds pretty fancy. It's really just a fax machine in my living room. The number is area code 702-727-8499. Let me give that to you again. I'd love to hear from somebody in New York, confirming we're on way back in New York, Rochester. Area code 702-727-8499. West of the Rockies, you're on the air.
3: Well, hello, Art. This
0: hello.
3: Scott from Graham, Washington.
0: Hello, Scott.
3: And this is something that happened over on the west side of the Olympic Mountains.
0: Yes, sir.
3: And it's up the Queets River. Anyway, we were, there was four of us, and we had two pickup trucks and one camper on one truck. And we went up to this beautiful spot with the river, and on the other side of the river is a cliff with these just huge boulders, probably 5 to 1,000-pound boulders.
0: Big
3: just
0: rocks.
3: Huge.
0: Big rocks.
3: Big rocks. And so we got up there and it was dusk, and when it's dark up there, I mean, it is dark. I mean, you can't even see your hand in front of your face.
0: Understood.
3: And so we decided to sit all in one camper and have a good old poker game.
0: Mm-hmm.
3: So we were all sitting around playing poker, and it was about 1:30 a.m., and we heard some splashes in the river, and we heard some grunts.
0: Grunts.
3: Yeah, just kind of huge grunts. So we figured it was probably a bear out there having fun in the river, you know.
0: Don't like grunts.
3: Yeah, and so after a while, the grunts seemed to get louder, and we heard like big rocks hitting each other. You know how you can hear the crack of rocks?
0: Of course.
3: And after a while, these rocks seemed to get closer and closer to our camper. And you could feel the rocks hit the ground outside to kind of a big thud. And I'm telling you, we all looked at each other and we said, nobody's going outside. I mean, we were armed to the teeth, but we were scared to death.
0: I wouldn't. You mean like those gigantic rocks, you know, coming out of the air and hitting the ground like that?
3: Yes.
0: It's
3: just like
0: bad.
3: Somebody was over there throwing these huge rocks.
0: Uh-huh.
3: And then, you know, I wanted to call you last week about the Sasquatch sound, because you wouldn't believe this. I mean, the hair on the back of our necks was standing up. It's standing up now.
0: Was it like the sound I've got?
3: It was close, but not really. I mean,
0: it was closer to the first one that Linda Howe sent, or the second one?
3: The second one.
0: That absolutely horrible, I don't know what I would call that. I would call that, it almost sounds human. To me, it sounded like a man in horrible, horrible agony. That's the only way I can think to put it. Is that about the way it sounded?
3: Oh, you wouldn't believe it, Art. It was just about like that, and it was echoing up and down the river. And it was terrible. We were terrified. And these rocks, you could almost hear them whistling through the air. and they're crashing on the other side of our camper. They're hitting in the water, and the cracking of the rocks. And this went on, Art, for 3 hours. And what did you guys do?
0: You just sit there and sort of shake at the table, or what?
3: We're on the floor of the camper. We just couldn't move. We didn't know if one of these rocks are going
0: to
3: hit us.
0: You see, that sounds realistic to me. That's where I'd be, floor of the camper. You betcha.
3: And we were armed to the teeth, let me tell you. And I was ready for anything. And this went on for 3 hours, and it was about like 4:30 in the morning, and the sun started coming up. And we're all looking at each other going, thank God.
0: Yeah.
3: Especially because I had to go to the bathroom. But anyway, and so we finally had enough nerve to go outside the door because the crashing and everything had stopped like about an hour before the sun came up.
0: See, I would have waited, too, for the crashing to stop and for the sun to come up. Okay, sounds good so far.
3: Okay, so we decided we'd go outside, and finally we opened up the door, and we all got out, and I said, you guys get out here, you got to see this. And the other truck was just fine, but around our truck and the camper were these huge boulders in a circle around the camper.
0: Oh, my God. I presume to this day you have no idea what it was.
3: No, but it had to be something
0: awfully big.
3: Awfully big, because it took us pushing with one truck and pulling with another to get him far enough out of the way so we could get the truck and the camper out.
0: That's an incredible story. Do you swear that's true?
3: Oh yes, and this happened in 1975 because it's when I got out of the service. And all four of us got together because we used to go on camping trips when we were in high school. And to this day, when we get together, I mean, this is something we always talk about.
0: You still talk about. I can imagine you would. Well, that one is almost a topper. What an absolutely incredible story. And so that's where it ended. You hauled the rocks away, and that was it.
3: Yeah, we pushed them out of the way, and we got out of there, and I have never been up there again.
0: I can't blame you. Thank you.
3: I will not go.
0: Thank you very much for the story.
3: Thank you,
0: sir. Take care. Something that big with those kinds of rocks. No, thank you. This is Ghost to Ghost AM. I'm Art Bell. For some, we'll be right back.

0: Art Bell is taking calls on the wildcard line at 702-727-1295. That's 702-727-1295. First-time callers can reach Art Bell at 702-727-1222. 702-727-1222. Now, here again, Art Bell.
1: Good morning. It's Halloween all across America. And we are doing what we do every Halloween. We're doing ghost to ghost. If you've got a good ghost story, we're here for you. But first, something that somebody should have thought of long, long, long ago. Leprina. You know what that is? It's aspirin. Well, that's not magic. Aspirin's been around for... But wait a minute. You don't have to take Leprina. In fact, you shouldn't. By mouth. It's not even in tablet form. This is spray on aspirin. Now, you say, well, what do you mean spray on? Well, aspirin, normally you take pills, right? You digest it. Digestive tract 101, we've talked about that. 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Takes a long time, and is not very specific. 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Ladies and gentlemen, aspirin does not need to be taken orally. It can be sprayed on. That's what Leprina is. The people who use it, I'm one of them, say it is damn near miraculous. It is. 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If you want Leprina, call them. It is Health Naturally that sells it, naturally. And the number is 1-800-308-4565. 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And if you ask them, they will tell you a way to get Leprina at a very low rate indeed. East of the Rockies, you're on the air. Good morning. No, I think we just missed that person. West of the Rockies, you're on the air. Good morning.
2: Yes. I have a ghost story for you.
1: All right. All ears. Where are you?
2: I'm in Pasco, Washington.
1: Okay.
2: I was camping earlier this summer with a friend up in the mountains. There was actually three of us. We went up.
1: Another camping story. Did you hear the last one?
2: Oh, yeah.
1: Oh, man.
2: Oh, not that bizarre, actually. We were up in the mountains, probably 20 miles from the nearest town and 10 miles from the nearest person.
1: Yes.
2: Way out on a logging road up in a clear cut. Someplace we used to go, you know, just for the weekend or something where nobody would be around. And
1: sure.
2: We were up there, and me and this girl went walking down the road, and my friend was sitting up by the campfire, and we come back about 10, 15 minutes later, and he's in the car hiding.
1: Huh.
2: I don't know, he's probably got tired and went to sleep.
1: Yeah.
2: He gets out of the car and goes, who is the guy that just came by? And I looked at him and said, get real, man. We're 10 miles from the nearest person. Who the heck could come up here?
1: Right.
2: He said, some guy in a black robe comes by, looks at him and says, this isn't right, and just walks off.
1: Meaning, he thought, what, this isn't right that you are here?
2: That's what neither one of us can understand, because he'd never been there before. And the road that I was on, they had clear-cut it in another direction, so the road was almost grown over, and I remembered where it was. You know, it was one of the roads that trees had now come up in the middle of.
1: Right.
2: And we had no idea what the heck he was talking about, and he just kept going on. Somebody came by and said, this isn't right. He just kept going on and on. So finally we just left because he was just going ecstatic about it.
1: That's weird, all right. That's very weird. And so you just never found out anything more about this?
2: Every time I talk to the guy, he still goes on about this. He still thinks I had somebody up there with us. But where we were, it was impossible for anybody to have found us. I mean, you know, it was one of those places, if you were to get hurt or something, nobody would find you.
1: Well, I guess that's one of those things you're going to have to wonder about your whole life, huh?
2: Apparently. I have another quick one, if you don't mind.
1: Very quickly, yes.
2: I worked in a plant up in a little city up north of here called Lake Stevens. Actually, it's on the other side of the mountains from us.
1: Right.
2: And I was in working one night. It was a Prestolog plant, and it was very noisy, so you wore earplugs.
1: Mm-hmm.
2: And all of a sudden, I heard somebody call my voice. There was only two of us that worked in the plant, so I figured it was the other guy. And he was out on the forklift outside, so I went outside. And as I'm going out, he's coming in and said, "What did you want?" There was nobody around. He said the plant had been doing it ever since they had built the plant. It's done that. One person will hear somebody call the name, and the other person will come in as the other person's going to look for the other one. But nobody could figure it out.
1: Well, it's just, it's in line. Thank you very much for the story. It's exactly the kind of thing we're talking about. Art, my father died of cancer in the summer of 1992. Now, I'm in the Navy. Was stationed in Maryland at the time. I knew he was ill, but the cancer spread to his spine unexpectedly and caused him to become incapacitated literally overnight. My wife and I had to travel to the hospital in Florida. He was so incoherent by then that I never got a chance to speak to him one last time. He died a few days after our arrival, moments before we got to the hospital on that particular day. After paying my respects and comforting my mom, my wife and I left the hospital. We entered an elevator that was going down to the lower parking area. Suddenly, the elevator began going up and stopped on the next floor. The door opened, but there was no one in sight. Also, there were no stairs that anyone could have exited by. The doors began to close and then opened abruptly as if someone were blocking the entrance. This happened several times until my wife finally said, "Okay, Preston, knock it off." The doors closed. The elevator took us to our desired floor. I feel this was simply an attempt by my father to let me know that he was there, that he was okay. Just thought you'd enjoy the story. Thanks, James. In Honolulu, Hawaii. There you are. East of the Rockies, you're on the air. Good morning.
3: How you doing, Art?
1: Okay.
3: I've been trying to get a hold of you all night.
1: Where are you?
3: I'm in Cape Girardeau, Missouri, listening on KVIM.
1: Oh, that's right. You're on a portable phone, too, aren't you?
3: Cordless phone, yeah.
1: Yeah. Do you have a regular one?
3: No, I don't.
1: You don't. All right. Well, we'll put up with it. Go ahead.
3: Well, I've got a story that's really going to scare you and going to scare me. Whenever I think about it, but I used to be in the Air Force, and I was stationed at F.E. Warren Air Force Base in Cheyenne, Wyoming.
1: Right.
3: And it's a really haunted base. If anybody knows about that base, they know what I'm talking about.
1: Haunted in what way?
3: Well, it used to be an old cavalry base, and there's been a lot of murders, a lot of cavalry murders, Indian murders, suicides, just stuff like that in the dormitories, and it's just a really haunted base. I mean, there's ghosts of dogs in the dorm that I used to live in.
1: Really?
3: Yeah, it was really scary. But I was going through some really rough times, and I just moved back into the dormitory, and I would every once in a while see this like dark cloud, like kind of like a gas cloud above my bed or down the hall, and then whenever I would look at it directly, it wouldn't be there anymore. And then I'd be getting dressed and taking care of my uniform, looking in the mirror and everything, and out of the corner of my eye, I'd see this face and these hands peeking at me around a corner. And I'd look, and nothing would be there. And the face was all black and had blue, kind of bluish eyes.
1: Dad.
3: I mean, dark blue, like a navy blue.
1: Uh-huh.
3: And, it was really scary. And then one night, I was missing home really bad, and I thought, well, my mom...
1: All right, sir, your phone is breaking up.
3: Okay, can you hear me better?
1: Yeah, that's better.
3: Okay.
1: Quit moving around.
3: All right, my mother is into the New Age stuff.
1: Yep.
3: She was telling me about a lot of the stuff she used to do, and I tried it once. I tried to go back home. She called it, like, astral projection. And I tried that. I didn't know how to do it, but I was laying down on my bed, and I was concentrating as hard as I could on home, and I felt myself sit up. But when I looked, I saw my body laying down, and I could see right through my legs. I could see through everything.
1: Ooh, that's weird.
3: Yeah, and then a friend of mine, I saw a friend of mine come through the door and say, "Hey, Spence, get up. Are you coming with us?" And at that moment, it felt like I was sucked down into my body. And it scared me so bad I never tried it again.
1: I don't blame you. Thank you very much for the call. It was a terrible phone, but a good story. And I also believe that projection from the body, what he called astral projection, is possible. That if we, kind of like in some of the movies that I've seen, Somewhere in Time particularly, our mind is capable of many, many things, including possibly time travel and out-of-body travel. I'm not an expert. I simply listen to the stories. On our first-time caller line, you're on the air. Hello there.
4: Hello, Art.
1: Yes.
4: Oh, my name is Samantha.
1: Samantha, that's a good Halloween name.
4: Yeah, I know.
1: Where are you?
4: I'm in Las Vegas.
1: Wonderful. KVEG?
4: KVEG.
1: The Big 840.
4: I love it.
1: Excellent.
4: Yes. Well, I just thought I'd tell you a few flower stories about my mother. She, one time I was talking to her, she died in 1982.
1: I'm sorry.
4: And she was talking to me about 1976 and on the phone, and she said, all of a sudden she's like, "I smell flowers." You know, these. She was very strong, like stock or carnation. And she says, that's the flower my sister Edith likes.
1: Yes.
4: And about an hour later, she got a call that Edith had died.
1: Huh.
4: Then, when my mother died, I, of course, got the flowers, and I've been getting them, every year or so. It's like a bubble around your head. And if you walk away from it, you don't smell it. And you walk back to where you were, you smell it.
1: So it's in place, and you have to walk into it, literally.
4: Yes. Or I'll be sitting on the couch, reading or something, and all of a sudden it'll come around my head. And it's like a bubble. And it's sweet peas with my mother, because that was her flower. And if I walk away from it, it's gone. I go back, and it's there, and it'll last about 5 minutes.
1: Huh.
4: This has happened to two of my sons.
1: Energy.
4: Usually in doorways.
1: Uh-huh.
4: And you know, there's no flowers in the house, no perfume or anything. And you'll walk out of the doorway. My son would say, "What's that smell?" And I said, "Well, walk back in the doorway and you'll find it again."
1: Huh.
4: And it's just her little visitation.
1: Well, I believe you. I surely do believe you, and I thank you for the call, and I'll tell you something. I've heard many stories that involve spirits of people and flowers. Flowers that have lived as long as a person lives, and flowers that have been healthy and thriving, and then the moment somebody dies, the flower, the bush, the tree dies. Is there some kind of sympathetic reaction? I don't know what you'd call it, but I have heard many, many such stories. In a world gone crazy, it's kind of nice to be able to relax, especially on a night like this. Put on some music and let it all go. That's what Higher Octave and their music does for me. And believe me, it'll do it for you, too. Right now, you're listening to Craig Shakiso's album, Acoustic Highway. But we've got a special for you. Craig Shakiso, Neil Sean, and, of course, Shaheen and Saper. It's just laid back. Come get me kind of music. And these are pros. Craig, former lead guitarist with Jefferson Starship, 13 Golden Platinum albums, a Golden Globe Award, a Grammy, an Oscar nomination, not a lightweight. 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

0: 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Little caveat there. The first printing of the book is sold out. They will indeed honor that, however. And the moment the second printing, which is underway right now, is available, your book will be on the way. First, let us go east of the Rockies. You're on the air. Hello.
1: Hey.
0: Hey.
1: Wanted to get in a plug for satellite, too, because if it weren't for satellite, I wouldn't be able to hear you right now.
0: You're in where? Where are you?
1: Gainesville, Georgia.
0: Gainesville, Georgia.
1: WDUN. And we lose you at 5 a.m. Eastern.
0: Well, that's when I guess they begin their morning show.
1: Yes, it is, and I'd much rather listen to you.
0: Well, that's very kind. yeah, we're on... I should tell people that, I guess. We're on F1, satellite to F1.
1: Oh, well, they've changed it back to C1 now.
0: C1, F1, a satellite band, any other name. And transponder number 5,
1: mm-hmm.
0: And 5.8 audio. So there you are, everybody. So we're glad you have still got us. Do you have a story?
1: Yes, I do. In fact, I'm not sure just where to start because this... The situation started with Ouija board, as you were talking about earlier, but the part I want to tell you about most occurred further on down, so I'll skip that.
0: All right.
1: I was my freshman year in a small southern college and ran into a guy in the student center who started talking about witchcraft.
0: Yes.
1: And was telling us stuff and claimed to be a black witch and had me, you know, curious, and there were three others that were with us, that were with me a lot, that we were talking to him about it. And one day he wanted us to go with him that night to a black mass.
0: Mm.
1: And I was brought Protestant. I wasn't even sure what mass was. And my best friend, my roommate, had a test scheduled the next day, so she said she wasn't going to go. She had to study and had to get some sleep.
0: Well, the key word, of course, was black. There are masses and masses.
1: Yes, yes. And I don't know that I really believed that he was a witch. I thought that a lot of it, he was just, you know, trying to take advantage of gullible freshmen. And
0: so there was a curiosity factor.
1: Yeah. And sure. So we decided we were going to go. Mm-hmm. And this was back during the time when the dorms were locked at 11 o'clock and the women were not allowed to be out of the dorms and, you know, back in the dark ages. And so I chickened out at the last minute and decided I wasn't going to go because if I'd gotten, you know, called out of the dorm, I could have been expelled, and I'd worked too hard to get to college to take the risk.
0: Right.
1: And so we had planned to leave by different doors and meet outside, and I didn't go. And I, you know, felt really bad. I felt like I was being punished for something I hadn't done because I wasn't able to participate.
0: Mm-hmm.
1: During the night, oh, maybe 5 a.m., I'm not sure exactly, the fire alarm went off in the building. And it was an old building, and it just happened periodically. And I wondered if maybe my friends had caused the alarm, somebody to set off the alarm for them to help cover getting back in.
0: Sure.
1: The next morning.
0: Sure.
1: So I, you know, threw on my raincoat. We always kept a raincoat and shoes handy because the alarm went off so frequently, and headed out the front door. I was watching for them as I went out, and I saw them coming back in. And they were ahead of me, and I tried to, you know, push through the crowd and catch up to them. And they had gotten on the elevator, and just before the elevator closed, I got close enough to see them, and they were looking, you know, facing forward, and they were white as a sheet. They looked like, you know, some of the shock victims that you see sometimes on Red Cross disaster films.
0: Yes.
1: Walking around.
0: Yes.
1: And I didn't know what was going on, and so it was an old elevator, and it moved slow, so I went running on up the steps because I figured I could beat it up to third floor where their room was and, you know, catch them as they got off.
0: Yes.
1: Got started, and I was about halfway up, and I heard the alarm go off in the elevator. It had stalled between floors.
0: Oh, boy.
1: And what had happened, I found out later, is they had packed, like,

0: 15 people, you know, just tight as they could pack them in there before the doors closed, and the capacity of the elevator was around 8,000 pounds or something. I mean, 800 pounds. It was just a small elevator. They just had really overloaded it, almost double.
1: Okay, we're almost out of time, so quickly, what happened?
0: Well, bottom line, there's a lot more. The bottom line with them is, I don't know where to go from this. When they finally got them, it took like 3 hours to get everybody out of the elevator, and my two friends were both in shock and were sedated, and their parents picked them up that day and took them home, and I didn't see them again. But there was a guy that disappeared that night also that we found out later. It took a few days, and the guy that I'd been talking to in the student center told me that he was going to turn up soon, and about 3 weeks later, we heard that his body had been found in the college lake. His neck, his throat had been cut, and it looked like his body had been drained of blood.
1: Oh, my God. Well, look, we're going to have to leave it there because we're out of time, but that was pretty gory. A lot of bad stories seem to involve elevators.

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1: This is Ghost to Ghost, actually. Good morning, everybody. Is this not a fabulous rendition? You know what this is, don't you? No? Painted black by the Rolling Stones. It's the London Symphony. In case you were curious. Hello, Art. I just recently found you for the first time on KABC 790 in Los Angeles, and I'm very glad to have done so. Great shows, thanks to you and KABC. From the time I was about 7 years old to 15, I used to have a recurring dream. Premonition? Maybe about once every couple of months. It would always end the same, with me sitting straight up in bed in cold sweats and scared so bad it's hard to describe. The dream always started with two guys in an old Jeep out in the desert, just cruising along. I can see the desert and the worn dirt road. I could feel the heat. I could hear the sounds as they're going down this old, totally deserted road. Everything's just fine. The Jeep begins to go up a long inclined hill. There are telephone poles along the left side of the road, and the road seems to be almost perfectly straight, stretching out behind, climbing with the slope in front. Up till here, everything's just fine. Then the Jeep crests the top of the hill, and I can never see anything that the two guys see. But what I do see is just their faces. Just sheer terror. Not fear, but something worse. Last time I would see that Jeep turn on its right side off the road about 20 feet, looking like it had been there for a long time. When I was 15, I went to school with a friend down to Salton Sea in California, the desert. Second day we were there, he said he wanted to show me some old abandoned buildings, so we took off in his grandfather's Jeep out what was called Power Line Road. Well, we were about an hour from the house. The road began to climb upward, power lines on the left. All at once, all that fear from the dreams came back like a tidal wave, and I began to freak. I'm yelling at Steve to stop the Jeep or I'm going to jump out. I was not going over the crest of that hill, no way. At first, he thought I was messing with him, but he realized I meant it. He stopped, and I told him about the dreams. He kind of laughed at them. But we turned around and never, ever went down that road again. I never had the dream again. But the hair on the back of my neck is standing up now the way it did that day. Dan in Los Angeles. I believe you, Dan. Let me tell you about something that is the product of the year. It is called Real Talk. Now, Real Talk is just a good AM/FM digital radio. AM and FM. It covers everything you want covered. It's got a good front end, receives weak signals. It has got 10 memory presets. It's got a built-in microphone. It has a sleep timer, 90 minutes. It's got batteries or you can plug it in. And then it's got one very, very important feature. It's got a cassette deck built in. And guess what? You can record up to 3 hours on one side of a 90-minute cassette. This is the talk radio person's radio and recorder. And you can set it to record when you want to. So you can record my program or Rush's or anybody else's. 3 hours on one side of a 90. Amazing. 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They're $139.95, and that means getting it to your door, shipping included. 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West of the Rockies, you're on the air. Hello.
2: Hi, Art. Cameron in San Francisco, KSFO.
1: Hi, Cameron.
2: Well, I got a whole bunch of them, and I had to think about it, and I finally came up with the best one that I've experienced.
1: That's what I like.
2: Okay. Well, this one, did you ever see 2010?
1: Of course.
2: Well, you remember where that ghost is on the ship, and he says that something's about to happen, something wonderful?
1: I do.
2: Well, this is that kind of story.
1: All right.
2: When I was about 20, I just became a father on accident, and I was sitting in a karaoke bar sulking. I wasn't drinking, but I was in the karaoke bar sulking, getting ready to sing, and my girlfriend walked in, and she's about 6 months pregnant, and I wasn't supposed to be out that night. And I just figured, you know, I got all this youth inside me, and I kind of realized at that point, you know, I was just...
1: So you were going to try to sing away your blues.
2: Yeah, I was going to sing away my blues. Going to try and sing it all away. I just wanted to ignore, you know, the fact that, I guess it's time to grow up.
1: I hear you. I mean, it is very sobering when she walks in and you see the big belly and you realize...
2: Oh, yeah.
1: Yeah.
2: Mm-hmm. Well, I'm sitting there, and a few years before that, I made an oath, you know, and this was a spiritual mistake on my part. I swore on my father's grave that I would quit smoking, and I'm sitting here in front of my computer with a cigarette right now.
1: Uh-huh.
2: Well, I'm sitting in that bar, and then I got this strange feeling, right? That somebody was standing behind me, you know, and you get that feeling like you're being watched.
1: Right.
2: Well, I'm sitting there, and I get this strange feeling I'm standing behind me, and since then I kind of think I got eyes in the back of my head, you know, and I could almost make out this figure watching me.
1: I know that feeling.
2: Yeah, I'm sure you do. Especially with all the phone calls you get, and who knows what might be standing behind you that comes through the phone lines like that one witch said.
1: You're absolutely right, yes. Don't remind me, please.
2: I won't. Well, at any rate, I'm standing there, and all of a sudden I feel these hands on my shoulder, and I knew, I just knew that it was my dad, and I could feel him standing there, putting his hands on my shoulder, going, "It's all right, son. You gotta grow up." And I could hear this little voice, and I swear to God, it was right through the music. I even remember the song was playing White Rabbit. And I heard this voice say, "It's okay, it's just okay." And then I felt this light behind me, and he went, and he just left. And it kind of brought me, you know, I've been listening to you talk about this God thing, how would God let himself be known? And after that moment, I kind of think that we just know, if God was to come here, if we're these humans, we just know it was him. We wouldn't
1: have to wonder, huh?
2: Yeah. But
1: it's a good point.
2: Huh?
1: Yeah, I said it's a good point that people would just know.
2: Yeah, we got it in us. But since that day, every time I look at my daughter, and right now I'm getting chills up my spine, I can see him in her eyes. I can see him. I don't know if it's, you know, one of those reincarnation things, or if it's, I don't know what it is, but I just get this eerie sense that every time I look in her eyes, there's somebody I've known for years in there. But I don't know, I just thought I'd tell you about that one, because it's my favorite.
1: I appreciate it, sir. And I appreciate your call, thank you. I of course I know what you mean. And to look into your daughter's eyes and to see him. Well, that is one way we live on, isn't it? On the first-time caller line, you're on the air.
3: Hi, Art.
1: Hi.
3: I'm calling from Merced, KYOS.
1: Yes, indeed.
3: And mine's very short, and I don't know if it was a ghost or a real person, but I was up in the Santa Cruz Mountains in a Volkswagen, and 1970s somewhere, and with my friend, and we were coming back from... a place up in the Santa Cruz Mountain called the Chateau Liberté.
1: Yes.
3: And anyway, we're coming down these mountains, and they're all curvy and everything. And as we came down...
1: probably Route 17, wasn't it?
3: Yeah. Yeah, as a matter of fact.
1: I know the road.
3: Oh, right, great. Well, you know, then it's all rocky at some areas on the side with all tree. I mean, it's all green and all that and trees and. But anyway, we're coming. It's a two-lane road, right? And we're coming along, and it's down one of the downhill ways. And there's this. We come in, and we're kind of talking, you know, a couple girls, and we're talking, and there's this man lying in the road on our side of the road, and he's lying in the road with his head on the white line. And he has on a suit that's like kind of checkered. It's not a, you know, a normal suit, but it's a suit.
4: Right.
3: And we just notice it very quickly. It's a checkered suit, and he's just lying there, and we dodge him at the last moment. And that's all we ever saw of him. You know, it was just a dodge of this man, but he was lying there, and he was smiling. He wasn't dead. He wasn't squished or anything. You know, he was just lying in the road. And we looked back, and we didn't, you know, you couldn't see in the dark, but he wasn't, you know, there wasn't a grimace on his face or any pain or anything. He was just lying in the middle of the road.
4: Well, you lie on the white line long enough and you will be squished.
3: Well, absolutely. But there was like headlights way in the distance behind us, and they didn't make a swerve or anything, so we didn't know. And there were, one other really quick thing is my mother grew up in the hills of Virginia, and she told me lots of stories. They had many sisters, you know, and seven sisters. Anyway, they were coming home one night, and their mother, through the woods, if you can imagine coming home through the woods at night, but they
4: sure
3: did it all the time then. And at any rate, they came in, and they were supposed to get home before dark, and they didn't. And there was a little creek-like thing that they had to jump over, and it was small enough to jump over. But when they jumped over, it was dark, and they were afraid of getting wet and getting in trouble. And as
4: sure
3: they jumped over, a match lit underneath of them out of the middle of the water. Yeah, there are many stories like that from them.
4: All right, thank
3: but
4: you.
3: Thank you very much.
4: All right, take care. The one about the road, 17 is a rough highway. It's like Highway 1 in a lot of ways, though inland. And then there's Blood Alley up in San Jose. Roads where a lot of people have been killed tend to be roads that are haunted. It's not really a reach to understand why. People died there. Spirits, energy, linger on those roads. It's just the way it is. You don't believe? That's fine. But it is true, you know. You're listening to Coast to Coast AM, actually this night, called Ghost to Ghost. We'll be right back. Although we eat food every day, we take for granted the process that it goes through to become energy. We take it for granted, that is, until the old internal engine begins to have trouble causing pain and discomfort. It is no joke. Did you know that most degenerative disease begins in the lower digestive tract as bad intestinal bacteria gets out of control? 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
5: All righty.
4: Where are you?
5: I am in Owensboro, Kentucky, listening to WMI.
4: It's a good place to be. Welcome.
5: Oh, thanks. Have you ever heard of a ghost fire?
4: A ghost fire?
5: Yeah.
4: Not exactly.
5: Our railway station here in Owensboro was converted into a pizza place, maybe.
4: Into a what?
5: A pizza.
4: A
5: restaurant.
4: Oh, I understand. Okay.
5: Into a restaurant. And I worked there.
4: Uh-huh.
5: And there was this huge fireplace close to the kitchen. But it hadn't been used for years. There was no reason to. But you could hear the flames crackling in it and feel heat from it, but there wasn't anything there.
4: Oh, now that's weird.
5: Now, have you ever heard of anything like that?
4: No.
5: I know it happened. Everybody that worked there knew it.
4: Did it happen?
5: But we could never come up with an explanation.
4: Did it happen frequently?
5: Yes.
4: I don't think I'd like that.
5: Well, it was a spooky old place.
4: It just every now and then happened, huh?
5: Yeah.
4: So you could go over near it and warm yourself by the invisible.
5: You could feel heat from it. You could hear the fire crackling, but you didn't see any fire. It was just there.
4: No, you're the first.
5: Well, good.
4: But this is a place for firsts. I appreciate your story.
5: Okay.
4: Thank you. I have no idea what to say about that. No idea. The manifestations of whatever it is on the other side are nearly endless. You've heard how many tonight. How can you not wonder? As our scientists wonder about the 100 million planets that they say have inhabited intelligent life, how can you not wonder about the kind of stories you're hearing this morning? How can you not? First-time caller line, you're on the air. Hi.
6: Hi, Art.
4: Hello.
6: Finally, I got through. It's the seventh time.
4: Well, I'm glad you made it. Where are you?
6: I'm living in Reno, Nevada.
4: KOH.
6: I'm looking at my black cat right now.
4: I have two of them.
6: Yes, and my cat's name is Shadow. I've had him for 2 years.
4: You're kidding.
6: No, when I heard you had a Shadow, too, I said, oh, all right.
4: I do, and Shadow was so named because of Ghost.
6: Oh, I know. I know the whole story. I listen to you every night. I have for 4 years, every night.
4: Well, I'm glad to hear that. So is KOH, I'm sure.
6: Yeah. Now, I've got to tell you my quick, short story. I have a lot of stories. I lived in a house that was like the Amityville Horror.
4: Oh, you did?
6: Yes. But that's a long story. But I got a short one. When I was in high school, late 50s, I had an old 49 Ford, and I was driving down one of the Reno streets with my girlfriend, and we were talking, but now we're quiet, and this beautiful classical music came on,
4: mm-hmm.
6: and it was very loud, and it was too loud, and I looked at her, could you turn down the radio, and she says, yeah, that's loud, and she reached over, and she said, you don't have a radio, and I said, all right, and we never discussed it.
4: That
6: reminds me of that fireplace story.
4: Yeah.
6: Same type of thing.
4: It's kind of like that, isn't it? It's energy It's energy from someplace else. It's a projection, or it's a time slip, or who knows what it is.
6: Right.
4: But it's something.
6: And Art, I wrote you a note, must have been a year ago, when you first started fooling around with the Ouija board.
4: No,
6: wrote to you at your home and told you, please don't fool with the Ouija board. And I don't think you remember. You get so many letters and faxes.
4: I'll tell you, this Ouija board thing is something I will listen to stories, but I really won't talk about
6: it. Yeah, but about 6 months ago, you said a Halloween you would discuss it. And
4: well,
6: you
4: I did.
6: That it must be really something. I would love to hear the story because I've got my own.
4: Well, if you want to briefly tell us yours, go ahead.
6: Oh, I wrote you a letter on it.
4: Well, yeah, I know, but
6: well,
4: now you're on the radio.
6: I was in Hawaii.
4: Yes.
6: And my husband was watching my friend and I play the Ouija board. And he decided to blindfold us.
4: Oh,
6: and
4: interesting.
6: We said, fine.
4: Yeah, okay.
6: You know, because we were working it. We were really working it.
4: I understand.
6: And we're blindfolded. And suddenly the little planchette, that's what you call the little triangle
4: yes.
6: thing
4: yes.
6: you put your fingers on?
4: Yes.
6: Flew out. And I pulled a blindfold out and I said, what'd you do, Bruce? You know, knock the thing? He said, no, I held a crucifix over it. Do you remember that story now?
4: I do, yes.
6: Yeah.
4: And, yes. And, you know, it's so serious.
6: It's very serious.
4: And people don't understand and they think, oh, gee, let's have some fun. Let's play with a Ouija board. And I used to feel the same way.
6: I know, because I listen to your show, like I say, every night. I was really concerned about you. That's why I wrote you the note. I was really concerned. And,
4: well, with good reason.
6: Yes, because I knew. But now you know, so.
4: You're correct. Now I know. Thank you.
6: Okay, Art.
4: Right. Take care. There are a few things that I won't talk about. That really is one of them. And I really I'm giving you good advice here when I tell you don't play with Ouija boards. They're not toys. Oh, I didn't even know if they're sold anymore. I would imagine that occasionally you could find one somewhere. But if I were you, I wouldn't even go to look. I wouldn't even think about it if I were you. You're listening to a collection of real. Now you can hear the voices. Real stories of the supernatural, ghost stories, stories of other dimensions, other realities, other times. I'm not really sure what it is. I'm just sure that it is. We'll be right back.

0: 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That's 702-727-1295. First-time callers can reach Art Bell at 702-727-1222. 702-727-1222. 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
1: 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It works. 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
1: How you doing? Where are you calling from?
2: Jacksonville, Florida.
1: All right. Good to have you.
2: Hey, it's great to be here. I've been enjoying your ghost stories, and it's one of the few times I've been able to tune you in here and everything.
1: What station are you managing to get us on?
2: WOKV.
1: WOKV.
2: Mm-hmm.
1: All right.
2: And just like I said, I've been enjoying your ghost stories and everything, and then after hearing about that great icebreaker you were on, I was an ASM stationed in the Gulf of Mexico out of Houston.
1: Yes, sir.
2: And we've had I don't know whether to give you the Coast Guard's official version or our official version of some of the stuff we had seen back then.
1: You tell me what you know.
2: Okay, this was 1983, right there. We had several experiences of seeing what we termed as ghost ships, and it wouldn't never show up on the radar, but we would hear it from, you know, small boats, 41-footers and stuff, of seeing different, like, glowing three-masted-type schooner-type ships, I guess what you would maybe call an old pirate-type ship, old, you know,
1: sure.
2: Ship of the... maybe the Continental Navy type stuff or whatever.
1: Sure.
2: And then it would be gone. And generally this would happen like during the time of a harvest moon. And
1: there must be energy connected to things and events, and that's all I can figure. Ships that come back, ships that linger, maybe ships that went down. Now I'm going to ask you the opposite. What did the Coast Guard say about this? I mean, if you guys would see it and file a report.
2: I'll put it this way. I was sent for psychological evaluation two different times.
1: Uh-huh.
2: The first time I was sent to NASA Bay there and got to talk with some of the Air Force's people and some of the government's people, and they'd tell us, what you've seen was an electrical phenomenon that was caused by, you know, different types of gravity and all, you know, just a bunch of junk. Second time I was told it was some sort of fluorescent stuff caused by the ocean. But personally, I mean, believe me, I've jumped out of too many helicopters and hit that water and some cold stuff and some warm stuff, and that there was a cold that you would never forget. You know, it was just that real.
1: I hear you, sir, and I believe you.
2: Very unbelievable, but
1: no,
2: very believable also.
1: I appreciate your call. Thank you. Jacksonville, Florida. I do. I hear you and I believe you. And you should believe people like that too, because these things do happen. It's part of our world. Unless you turn it off. And I guess you can turn it off. And if you do, in all likelihood, these things will not occur to you or around you, or you will not be aware of them, and you may laugh at them. And if that's your way of handling it, I don't fault you for that. That's fine. West of the Rockies, you are on the air. Good morning. Where are you calling from, please?
3: Fairbanks, Alaska. Listen to KFAR.
1: Way up in Fairbanks, Alaska.
3: Yeah, we're having a heat wave up here.
1: Really?
3: Yeah.
1: Oh, shouldn't it be getting cold up there now?
3: Well, we've only got maybe 2 inches, 3 inches of snow, about 36 degrees.
1: Real heat wave.
3: Yeah. I just wanted to mention, I don't think anybody's told you, but one of your favorite singers is going to be here this Friday.
1: Who?
3: Maria Muldaur.
1: Is going to be in Fairbanks?
3: Fairbanks, Alaska.
1: Oh, I hope everybody in Fairbanks says hi. Art said hi to Maria.
3: I wish I could go see her, but I work nights. I just don't work tonight.
1: Well, I'm sure that just about everybody who'll be going is listening, so everybody, please tell her Art said hi.
3: Yeah. Quickly, I got a couple of real short things, and then I got a story.
1: All right.
3: I think God has sent a sign. It's that scream that you are playing that is a Sasquatch. In Australia, they call the Sasquatch a Yowie, and
1: mm-hmm.
3: here in Alaska, they don't call it a Sasquatch, but they call it Hairy Man.
1: They call it what?
3: Hairy Man.
1: Hairy Man. Well, okay.
3: Hairy Man. And they've got a good article in the
1: Alaska
3: Magazine,
1: mm-hmm.
3: which I should put one in an envelope and send it to you.
1: I would very much enjoy that.
3: I think you would. Anyway, the story is about a truck, a semi, that had been in a wreck and killed the driver, but there was no trailer attached to it. And the truck was repaired and put on lot, and it was sold. Well, every time it was sold, the person that bought it would bring it back and said they couldn't drive it. Something was weird with the truck. They kept bringing it back every time. Finally, one lady bought it. She wanted to get into the trucking, and she dealt with it. She just had to prove to her family and everyone around her that she could survive in the trucking industry.
1: Right.
3: And I may miss some of this because I read this in a little trucking magazine thing.
1: Right.
3: But I think it happened in Kentucky, and every time she went by, she'd get a cold feeling over her shoulder every time she went through this one area.
1: Hmm.
3: It was like the truck was beckoning her to go through here or something.
1: Right.
3: And as it turned out, the guy that got killed in that truck had left his trailer somewhere, but it was never found. It was never traced. They could never find it. But he had parked it next to a cliff. And somehow the cliff gave way, and it buried the trailer. And every time she went by this area, she got a cold feeling in that truck. And finally, the rains or something washed that truck, and it showed it. And she somehow got hooked up to that truck. And she took that truck to its final destination. And ever since then, that cold feeling in that truck disappeared.
1: Wow.
3: Now, is that a story?
1: That's a story.
3: But I was sitting in a semi, I don't remember where, a truck stop, reading this, and I just got cold shivers all over me when I read this.
1: I can imagine.
3: And I couldn't wait to get through.
1: Well, I'm glad you made it through, sir. Thank you. And again, that's weird. It's like, do you think it was the spirit of the person who originally had that truck? Or are machines and things, energy in the sense that people have energy, or maybe in a different but similar sense? I don't know. So many questions, so few answers, huh? So many questions. On our first time caller line, you're on the air.
4: Oh, Mr. Bell?
1: Hi.
4: Oh, I can't believe I got through to you.
1: You made it. Where are you?
4: I'm the unknown caller. But I'm west of the Rockies.
1: Okay.
4: All right. Hey, I'm listening to your ghost show, and I listened to you last year, and I thought it was great. That's why I'm staying up tonight listening to it.
1: Yes, sir.
4: I'm an atheist like Mark.
1: Yes.
4: And there's a lot of things I don't believe, and I listen to these ghost stories, and I throw them away. But there is something that happened to me, like when I was 20 years old, I had a roommate, and she was a single single mother. We lived in a two-bedroom apartment, you know, totally platonic and everything like that. And one night, in the middle of the night, she comes blasting into my room, crying and screaming that she saw her father, her dead father, standing over her sister's casket. And her sister was just, you know, like 18 years old.
5: Mm.
4: And her sister wasn't dead. And she said her father was telling her, your sister's going to be hurt. She's not going to die, but it's going to be close.
5: Mm-hmm.
4: And so I'm going, well, anyway, I calm her down and, you know, get her back into bed. And, anyway, the next day, we get a phone call from her mother saying that her sister was seriously injured in a car wreck.
5: Mm-hmm.
4: And go to the hospital and everything and see her, and she's like in ICU, you know. I mean,
5: sure.
4: Barely hanging on by a thread. And I never gave much thought to it, you know. Okay, her sister pulled through and stuff. But it's always bugged me that like, the day before the accident happened, my roommate came in and screaming and crying that she saw her deceased father over her sister's casket, you know, just right there in her bedroom.
5: So it bugs you?
4: Yeah.
5: Then you're not an atheist.
4: Well,
5: you're an agnostic.
4: No, an agnostic is just a gutless atheist, I've always thought. But I'm listening to your show again, and this is bringing up stuff that there's stuff
5: I don't
4: know.
5: Yeah, that's the whole point. I mean, how can you listen to this? You know, these are serious stories. As you know, I treat it seriously, and so my callers do. And how can you listen to this and not become a gutless atheist?
4: Well, yeah, that's exactly right. I don't believe everyone calls your show is a liar. They're not. These things are stuff that happens.
5: These things do happen.
4: Yeah.
5: I appreciate your call, sir. I thank you for the call. I mean, how can you be? How can you listen? And then how can you say there is nothing? When we die, we just simply pass into blackness, into nothingness. That this life all goes for naught. That the energy that is our being beyond our physical bodies is not. Does not exist? I don't think so. No, I'm sorry, sir. You sound more like the gutless atheist you described. Or put more digestibly, an agnostic. The 818CS by Sanjean is, verifiably, the best radio in the world for the price. And it is virtually a total communications receiver inside the body of a portable. 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It does so in continuous coverage, 1 or 5 kilohertz segments. Now, I know, this is going to cause a lot of eyes to glaze over out there. But if you want a good emergency radio, if you want a good, all-purpose, very sensitive, selective radio with expensive filtering, wide, narrow AM filters, an RF gain control, a BFO, again, the eyes glaze over, right? And you're saying, what the heck is he talking about? Well, when you get this radio, whether you use it for good AM reception, talk shows, or you use it to bring the world to you shortwave, Radio Australia, Radio Moscow, Radio Havana, Radio France Internationale. Whatever it is, don't buy a cheap piece of junk because you'll regret it, because you're going to love shortwave. And then you're going to realize you should have bought a good radio in the first place. Well, this is the best for the money. It's got a built-in cassette deck, 45 one-touch memories. A large LCD display, an RF signal strength meter, battery check, a million features I could never describe to you. It's got a built-in cassette so you can record anything, shortwave, FM in stereo, which means you can record all your favorite music, take it to the car, and play it. 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Many of you health-conscious folks are familiar with antioxidants and their amazing health benefits. Now, vitamin C is probably the most famous of these. UCLA scientists found that antioxidant vitamin C can help avoid cancers, strokes, heart attacks, increase life expectancy an average of 5 years. Well, now, there are new antioxidants on the market, and listen, scientists say they are 20 times more powerful than vitamin C and 50 times the power of vitamin E, another antioxidant. They're called pycnogenols, the super antioxidants. 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Why? 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All right, back to it we go. And on the wild card line, you're on the air. Good morning.
6: Good morning, Art. This is Judy, and I'm in Oregon.
5: Okay.
6: And I wanted to tell you that we live in a haunted house.
5: Oh, now you do?
6: Oh, yes, we do. We have for about 8 years.
5: Would you turn your radio off for us, please?
6: Yes. Matt, turn the radio off.
5: Yes, Matt. Extinguish it.
6: I'm sorry.
5: That's quite all right. All right, so in what form of manifestation do you get?
6: Well, when we bought it, it's actually an antique store, and we live upstairs. And when we bought it, I moved in before my husband did to get things straightened out. And the first day I was there, I went and was cleaning and everything, and it's on the second floor. And I went out the back door onto a porch area and was shaking out some rugs. And all of a sudden, the door slammed behind me. And it's a very large store, over about 8,000 square feet. So
5: mm-hmm.
6: I'm up there all by myself. It's getting dusk, and I couldn't get back in.
5: Oh, boy.
6: And it faces the river. So I don't have too many neighbors. Finally, I did notice somebody next door about 20 minutes later walking around, and I'm yelling and screaming to him to come help me get out.
5: Sure.
6: Back inside. So he did come around and jump the fence, and I had left a door open downstairs. Found his way upstairs, and lo and behold, he says, "How did you get out there?" And I says, "Well, I went out through the door. I have a deadbolt on that door," and he had to open the deadbolt to get me in. So, and that was the first of many, many experiences. And
5: I've always wanted to ask somebody this, and so I'm going to ask you.
6: Yes.
5: Why, pray tell, are you still there?
6: Well, they're not anything but pranksters. I'm not afraid of them.
5: So it's more of a sort of a pulling tricks on you kind of deal.
6: Yes, yes, because another incident was downstairs we have things like, you know, the Jim Beam decanter bottles. We sell those as collectibles. And we went down, and it's on a cement floor. And one morning we went down, and there was six of them in a circle on the floor, about 4 feet from the shelf.
5: Mm.
6: So things like that happen all the time, and people are there when they happen, too.
5: I wonder in the paranormal world what a circle of booze bottles
6: I don't know, but they're young people, and I'm sure they don't have ID cards.
5: Thanks for the call.
6: Thank you, Art.
5: You take care. Bye-bye. And I'm sure they don't have ID. East of the Rockies, you're on the air on Ghost to Ghost AM. Hi.
7: Hi, Art. This is Angela. I'm Cheyenne, Wyoming.
5: Hello, Angela. How's Cheyenne?
7: Cold.
5: Cold. Yeah, I hear it's starting to get cold up there.
7: It is. There was a guy that called earlier, and he mentioned something about Effie Warren.
5: Yes.
7: I wanted to say it is haunted. I've heard several stories from out there.
5: About the airbase?
7: Mm-hmm. It's here in Cheyenne, and it is haunted.
5: Well, any place where many deaths have occurred, particularly a combative kind of death, is a place where spirits linger.
7: Yeah. I just wanted to plug that real quick, and then I had a story that I wanted to tell you.
5: Okay, real quick.
7: I guess about 6 months ago, my little brother came over to my house, and he was telling me that a friend of his, she was a young lady, newlywed, had two really, really young children, had just found out she had cancer, and she was going to be passing away soon. The doctor didn't give her more than about 2 weeks.
5: All right, I'll tell you what. That's a good cliffhanger. We're not going to be able to finish, so I'm going to put you on hold.
7: Okay.
5: And let you hold. You won't hear anything. Don't let it worry you. And we'll get back to you after the break, all right?
7: Okay.
5: All right. Stay right there in Cheyenne, where it's beginning to get cold. Would that be cold as in universal, or would that be cold as in cold spots? We'll be right back.

0: we continue with your calls to the Kingdom of Nine and Coast to Coast AM with Art Bell. Now here again is Art.
1: Hey there. Halloween.
2: Ain't got enough dough to pay the rent.
1: Have I freaked you out?

0: From the high desert, where the moon hangs by about half. It's kind of eerie out there right now. This is Coast to Coast. Now, Ghost to Ghost. AF. And now back to our ghostly young lady. And you're back on the air again. Hello.
1: Hi.
0: Hi.
1: Okay. My brother was really devastated about this young lady when he found out that she was passing away. He was a friend.
0: All right, get into that telephone and talk up now.
1: Okay. Anyway, is that better?
0: That's a little better. You got to stay into it and talk. Project.
1: Okay. So my brother was friends with this lady, but I didn't know her. And my heart really went out to her, though, thinking that she was going to pass away and leave those two young children and her husband behind. And I kept thinking about her, and I couldn't get her out of my mind, like day and night for, let's say, 4 or 5 days. And I was standing in my bathroom, and I felt something really strange, like almost a finger or something go across the top of my head. And I put my hand up there, and there was some kind of like a sticky goo on the top of my head.
0: You'd been slimed.
1: That's what my husband said, too.
0: He's got a good sense of humor.
1: I don't know if it had anything to do with her, but it was just really weird.
0: Well, it might have. But it's a good slime story, and I thank you for bringing it to us. We get one at least one every Halloween. There is something about ghosts or entities or whatever you want to call them that many times involves a kind of strange slime. So when they did Ghostbusters, they kind of did a play on that, but there's nothing to play with. West of the Rockies, you're on the air. Hello.
2: Hello, Art. How are you?
0: I'm okay.
2: I don't have an actual story, but I actually wanted to answer kind of a question you asked earlier about Ouija boards, like whether or not one could get them. And you might find this pretty scary, but apparently it's marketed by Parker Brothers. Actually, not like a couple days ago, I just saw a commercial about a bunch of kids playing Ouija boards.
0: Really?
2: Yeah.
0: That's fine. I guess you can get them if you want to get them. Go ahead. My advice is don't do it.
2: You don't have to tell me, actually. I kind of think it's a stupid thing that they're doing. I'm an occultist myself, so I studied this field, and so
0: Look, it's just a board. If Parker Brothers wants to sell it, that's fine. It's like sitting down. It doesn't matter whether, in my opinion, whether it's a Ouija board or some other instrument that you're inviting. You're concentrating on, and you're consciously inviting an entity to you. You know not what you do. It's not like Monopoly. It's not like playing Monopoly where you're worried about getting a hotel to wipe the other guy out. You're sitting down to consciously invite an entity to direct you. It is not a good idea, whether it's a Ouija board or whether it's a Monopoly board or anything else. If the intent is to invite something in, you'd be damn sure you think hard about it before you invite something in you don't want to keep you company. First time caller line, you're on the air. Hello.
3: Hello.
0: Hi.
3: Yeah, I want to speak to Bart. Art?
0: This is Bart. Bart Simpson. Art. Turn your radio off, please.
3: Yes, I just did.
0: Mm-hmm. Okay, go right ahead.
3: Hi, Art.
0: Hi.
3: Yeah, I just, so weird. I just got, it's not really a ghost story. It's about my brother who died. And he died like maybe about 5 years ago. And when he was younger, he had a car wreck. And I guess what you'd call a near-death experience. He was in the hospital for a long time.
0: Yes.
3: I'm kind of nervous. I'm sorry.
0: I can tell. That's all right.
3: Yeah. I can feel his presence now. When he was younger, he had a near-death experience, and I think he, and since he lived, I always thought it was like special. But he always said, like, you know, he's not special. He thought it's like everybody had the power.
0: Well, why did you think he was special?
3: He was always interested in kung fu, and the things like the martial arts and the power of the martial arts. contribute to extra strength and...
0: Well, I don't know about that, but it does, thank you, contribute to a concentration, and the martial arts focus you, and whenever you focus, you can run into something you might not expect. Here's an interesting fact that just showed up. Art, I just got off work, and it took me a while to settle down and a couple of stiff drinks so I can tell this to you. I've been home for about an hour now, and this is just exactly what happened. Let me start out. I work at a hospital emergency room. Consider myself a level-headed guy. I did not believe in ghosts, that is. Tonight I was riding my bicycle home from work. In point of fact, I was listening.

0: not found for an hour or more, and died en route to the hospital. His bloodstains still mark the curb where his head struck, snapping his lower neck. Tonight, while riding home, I became aware of a feeling of having something like the sound of a car tire behind me, and yet there were no cars on the street. I kept hearing the sound, kept looking around. The sound got so loud, I could hear through the radio. In other words, I was listening to the radio. I finally took off the headphones, stopped, and looked down the street. I saw Phil standing on his back next to me. As fast as light, I got on my bike and sped home. Phil stayed with me until I reached the crossroads where he died. I swear, I saw him, big as life. I can't tell you if I was having a 60s flashback or not. West of the Rockies, you're on the air. Hi. Hello there.
1: Hello.
0: Yes, sir.
1: Art.
0: Yes.
1: I wanted to give you a little story about my experience with the Ouija board.
0: All right. Where are you?
1: This is Dan from Fairbanks.
0: Yes, Dan.
1: I was about 18, just graduated from high school, and this girl and I were playing with the Ouija board one night, and didn't think much of it, and I went home, and woke up the next morning, and I had a big antique Chinese mirror that sat on my dresser. It was, probably 3 foot by 4 foot, probably weighed about 60 or 70 pounds.
0: Mm-hmm.
1: When I woke up, this mirror was sitting right at the foot of my bed on the floor, face down. Well, I didn't think much of it, except that I had a bunch of model cars that I had collected and built, and bottles of cologne and stuff sitting on top of my dresser, and nothing had been disturbed, which meant that for this mirror to get where it was, it would have had to been lifted up off of the dresser, over everything that was on the dresser, moved about 2 feet from the dresser, turned at a 90-degree angle, and laid face down on the floor. Well, and that next night, we played with the Ouija board again. Went home, went to bed. Early in the morning, about 2 or 3 o'clock in the morning, I hear this big, loud crash. I wake up, the mirror's in the same position on the floor, in the same exact spot, with the mirror broke into 100 or so little pieces, and everything on the dresser was laying all over the floor. Needless to say, that was the last time I ever touched a Ouija board.
0: Good for you. Thank you very much. Again, you invite things in when you do that, and you don't know what you're inviting in. It's like opening a door to a world where things exist, good and bad. Do you invite strangers into your home? Do you call on the street when somebody passes and invite them into your home, not knowing them? No. Then why would you want to do it with a Ouija board? Anyway, you may need a good night's sleep after this morning's show, and I have a sponsor that can sure provide it. 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Instead, they've got these air chambers, I guess I ought to call them, and they are inflated or slackened by your electronic command, and you've got a little electronic control. 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The number to call to get the videotape to take the first step is

0: 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Now, money. Pretty important in this terrestrial world, eh? When you look ahead in your life, do you see a cushy retirement with lots of money? Or do you see yourself barely making it? Are you working 9 to 5 now? Putting away a lot of money, are you? Saving it? No? Well, you might want to meet Ken Roberts, and we can introduce you. He is a financial investor and educator, and he's known around the world in 89 countries for his honesty, integrity, and something very special. His unique ability to teach people just like us how to invest in commodities with minimum risk. We've talked to a lot of people like Tim in California, a Learjet pilot. He made $30,000 profit. Bob in Utah, retiring from truck driving after he made $48,000 in his first year. Now look, commodities are usually regarded as a very risky venture, but not with Ken Roberts. He'll teach you how to invest, and you invest on paper until you're confident, and then you'll just throw the paper away, start using money, because, you know, who wants to be losing that kind of money? That's how confident you will get. Now, we will send you what is called a money kit, a 44-page report and a cassette tape, free of charge. You look it over, decide if you want to give it a try. Call Ken Roberts Company. He's got a good number, too. It's 1-800-GOLD-KRC. 1-800-GOLD, as in that that glitters, and KRC, as in Ken Roberts Company. Again, 1-800-GOLD-KRC. 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Can the dollar be far behind? You know, you really can't buy anything for a penny anymore. 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Now, I want to say again, if you would like a copy of this show, this particular program, we do offer copies of this. 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East of the Rockies, you're on the air. Hi.
1: Hi, Art. This is Robert from New Orleans.
0: Hello, Robert.
1: First, let me say I got your book yesterday.
0: Oh, you did.
1: I am very, very happy.
0: Is that... Tell everybody, I've really not been soliciting comment yet, but is that one quality book or what?
1: Oh, yes, sir, it is. It's much better than I thought it would be.
0: Well, there you are. I'm glad to hear it. We'll do a day later this week and solicit comment. Anyway, it is Ghost to Ghost Night.
1: Okay, in New Orleans, I guess you know we bury people above ground here.
0: I've heard.
1: Right. Well, my grandmother's buried in one of these old cemeteries.
0: Yes, sir.
1: We go and we clean them out every so often, you know, clean up around them and weed them. And me and my younger son will go walking and looking for the dates on each one of these tombs. As we're going through one day, we notice that a couple of them have been broken into. So we start looking into them and we're seeing that You know, the bodies have been disturbed, the caskets are open or broken or chipped out in corners.
0: Oh, boy.
1: As we go to one of the oldest ones, which is about a block down from my grandmother, it was an 8-year-old girl who died during the time that there was a bad scarlet fever going around in New Orleans where thousands of people had died.
0: Yes, sir.
1: As I climb up to look in there, I notice there are two bodies in there, but these are recent bodies, like a day or two.
0: You mean like the people who had been desecrating?
1: Yes, that's exactly who they were. There was two of them, two young men. One face down and one face up. The one face up had an expression on his face like you've never seen in your life. I ran and told the keepers of the ground, and they called the police, and the police came and everything. And 2 weeks later, I had called to ask, you know, what had happened to the guys. And it said, as far as I can tell, both guys had died of heart attacks. And the one who I saw, I'm sure, died of fright. And they said the coffin where the little girl had been in was, of course, opened. It was a metal coffin at the time. And they said they guess they were robbing it at the time, and something happened that scared them to death.
0: Oh, my God, what a story. That's a true story?
1: Oh, yes, it's very true. My son talks about it all the time, and every Halloween, it's the first thing we start telling the rest of the family about.
0: Oh, well, thank you for sharing that with us. And, no, I really do mean that. Thank you. But that is a scary story.
1: It bothers me once in a while.
0: We can only imagine what they saw.
1: I know what they saw. The little girl took her revenge when they tried to break into her car.
0: Thank you for the call.
1: All righty. Take care, Art.
0: Take care. West of the Rockies, you're on the air. Hello.
2: Oh, hi, Art.
0: Hello.
2: I'm Mary from Bakersfield.
0: Hi, Mary. How you doing?
2: Oh, pretty good, but that one did scare me.
0: Oh, boy. Oh, boy.
2: I can just imagine that. Mine scared me, that one scared me more. Now,
0: all right.
2: This happened when I was about 18, 19. It was about 3:30 in the morning, I guess, and it was winter time.
0: Kind of like about now.
2: Well, no, it's not cold up here yet.
0: No, I meant the time. It's a little
2: before 4. Mm-hmm. And I was asleep in bed, and I woke up, and I was sleeping on my left side. And all of a sudden, I woke up, and I turned over to my right side. And I was facing the door of the bedroom. And being cold, I had the habit of throwing the covers over my head. Well, I did that this time. And all of a sudden, about maybe 2-3 minutes passed, and I started getting scared, very, mm-hmm. very frightened. Mm-hmm. And I tried to come out from under the covers, and I couldn't pull them off. And I mean, I clawed at them and just pulled, and I couldn't.
0: Oh, I wouldn't like that.
2: And all of a sudden...
0: Covers are supposed to protect you.
2: Well, these didn't.
0: Yeah.
2: Since then, I've never slept with the covers on my head ever since then. There was a scream in my ear, just a shrill scream, that my head just, you know how you feel when you've been screamed in your ear when you were small before, you know, kids?
0: Sure.
2: And my head just, it just vibrated the way that scream. And I try to call my father. And I'd open my mouth, and nothing would come out. And I'd just be open and gasping and trying to call. Yeah. And finally, I managed to just say, Daddy, just barely got it out.
0: Yes.
2: And when I said that, then the covers came off. I was still trying to take them off, and they came off all of a sudden. And, well, like I said, ever since then, I just do not sleep with the covers over my head, not a sheet.
0: My dear lady, I've heard a lot of I jumped under the cover story.
2: Well,
0: stories,
2: don't.
0: But I have never heard I went under the covers and then tried to get out and the covers wouldn't come off. That's
2: they would not. I know they just would not come off. And like I said, I still do not sleep under with my head under the covers anymore.
0: I can't say I blame you, but it's like, gee, there's nowhere to hide.
2: Well, hide under the bed. There's no place. Get underneath the bed or someplace.
0: Well, look, I appreciate your story. It is unlike any I have ever heard. And I'm afraid it's going to have to be the topper for the for the day. I'm afraid...
2: Well, I'll be.
0: You know, the night just kind
2: mm-hmm.
0: of flew by, as it were.
2: Well, I've been trying for quite a few years to get in. This is the first time I managed.
0: You've been trying for years?
2: Well, about 4 or 5 years.
0: I kind of wish you wouldn't say that. It discourages people.
2: Oh. It shouldn't because I finally got through.
0: Well, see, there you are. All right.
2: Uh-huh.
0: Goodbye. All right. Well, wait a minute. Wait a minute. There's a tradition here.
2: Oh.
0: With our last caller.
2: Oh.
0: You get to say, good night, America.
2: Oh, good. Good night, America.
0: Take care. Well, it has been fun and a little scary. But you tend to get what you ask for, and I wanted scary stories, and you all did not disappoint me. That last one from New Orleans kind of got to me, though. At any rate, again, I want to remind you to get a copy and archive of this program, stripped of the commercials, with only the frightening content remaining. You can call 1-800-917-4278. Let me give you that number one more time. 1-800-917-4278. Thank you all who joined us during the night. And all I guess I can say is... from the high desert.

come true. When a star is born, they possess a gift or two. One of them is this,

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1: From the high desert and the great American Southwest, I bid you all good evening, good afternoon, good morning, whatever applies in whatever which of the 24 time zones you're in around the world. I'm Art Bell, and this program, heard in all of them, is Coast to Coast AM. Great to be here. It is a Friday night, Saturday morning, and I'm going to break a little with tradition tonight. And because we did an open line show earlier in the week, we are going to have guests. Plural. It's the GIS folks tonight, and they are some of the freakiest guests you'll ever hear. Actually, they're okay. It's what they do that's kind of freaky. And I never really have become comfortable with it. They take, it's electronic voice phenomena, that's what it's called. And they take tape recorders with brand new tapes, never recorded upon tapes before. And they frequently go visit graveyards and other, you know, jails and hospitals and places like that. And they do recording and they get results. And what they get would appear to come from the other side. So that's what we'll do in the next hour. This hour, open lines. A few items for you. Of course, it's all Utah at the moment, and the Olympics are everywhere. In a powerful display tonight that launched the nation's first Olympic Winter Games in 22 years, that's been a while, an honor guard of U.S. athletes, accompanied by New York police firefighters, entered Rice-Eccles Olympic Stadium, clutching the tattered flag recovered from the ashes of the World Trade Center. A hush fell over the crowd at the sight of the fragile banner. A giant hole ripped through the red and white stripes. President watched along with the International Olympic Committee. And so it begins. But it begins in a different sort of way, with snipers peering over the top of the rooftop, helicopters hovering overhead, a $310 million effort to protect the Olympics, $310 million. 59 agencies, 16,000 security workers. It's incredible, and I hope it's a great Olympics. And then there's a whole lot of Enron news. Through a spokeswoman for former Enron chairman Kenneth Lay, said today he hadn't decided what he's going to do about his scheduled Senate testimony on Tuesday. They're optimistic Lay would answer questions, but there have been an awful lot of I don't recalls from other witnesses, so we'll see. We've got the Taliban foreign minister who has given himself up. We are transporting more Taliban to Cuba.

0: as we get them. They're covered by the Geneva Convention, but not as war, prisoners of war, POW, so I'm not exactly sure what their status is. I'm not even sure our government is sure what their status is going to be and how they're going to be tried, if they will be tried at all. You may recall that certain promises are made to those who have the religious affiliation that Osama bin Laden is said to have. And so I thought I would just lay this on you. After getting, and we still don't have Osama, this is really a curious thing. If they don't ever find him, then the legend of bin Laden will be around forever. You know, he will be, no doubt, thought of as cloned, like Hitler and others that have just sort of disappeared off the face of the earth. Anyway, after getting nailed by a daisy cutter, we can hope that happened, Osama bin Laden made his way to the pearly gates. He was greeted by George Washington, who yelled, "How dare you attack the nation I helped to conceive," slapping Osama in the face. Patrick Henry next said, "You wanted to end America's liberty, so they gave you death," and punched Osama right in the kisser. James Madison up next said, "This is why I allowed the federal government to provide for the common defense," kicked Osama right in the groin. Ooh! Osama was the subject of similar beatings from John Randolph of Roanoke, James Monroe, and 67 other people who had the same love for life, liberty, and the pursuit of happiness as Osama writhed in agony on the ground. Thomas Jefferson picked him up and hurled him back to the gates to be judged. While Osama waited his turn, he screamed, "This is not what I was promised!" An angel replied, "I don't know what you expected. You were told there would be 72 Virginians waiting for you." Okay. I tell you, there are, let's see, 1, 2, 3, 4 national stories now about Enron. It is beginning to take over the news while the war goes to the back burner. Interesting email, and I followed up on it. It says, "Hi, Art. My name's Rich, and I'm from Horsham, Pennsylvania, close to Linda in Jameson. Two schools have been closed in Montgomery County, both in Quakertown, due to a strange, itchy, bumpy rash hundreds of students have come down with. Hundreds! Today the rashes have been reported in yet two more schools, 30 miles from the original outbreaks. Health officials are completely baffled about the rash and its cause. Cleaning agents first suspected as a possible cause have now been ruled out. The rash begins as a red area that itches, and when it fades, it leaves behind bizarre bumps on the skin. This was all reported first last week when the first school was shut down. Quarantined students rushed to a local hospital to be washed down. Video footage of health officials in their biohazard suits and masks has the look of an apocalyptic plague. All known contagious viruses have been ruled out. We do indeed live in strange times, and so here is the newspaper article on it. Health officials are still stumped about what's causing students at two Bucks County schools to break out in rashes now. Youngsters at a school in Montgomery County are complaining about a pink burning rash. The mystery rash has now shown up at the Springfield Intermediate School in Roysford, Montgomery County. 10 students there developed a pink burning rash on Thursday. Investigators were at the two schools in the Quakertown Community School District that have been closed down indefinitely because of nearly now 100 cases, newspaper says, of the mysterious rash. So we have no idea what's really going on as we develop new plagues, and we've got a guest, I think, coming up on that perhaps in the next week. By the way, we also have a forensic pathologist coming up on Monday. that is absolutely incredible. She is a doctor. And some of the stories that she's going to tell you are going to curl your hair. Not so much about the work she does, which is a kind of morbid for most of us, of course, but about the things that other forensic pathologists will not talk about. And I refer to, and by the way, she is still employed, so she's very brave, I think, to come forward. And so at this point, I won't even tell you who she is. She's still employed doing her job, and she has some definite thoughts and stories on life after death. Now, here's an interesting article. It's entitled, Teleporting Larger Objects Becomes Real Possibility. And I have sent this over to Keith, if he would like to put the link up. It's from New Scientist. The dream of teleporting atoms and molecules and maybe even larger objects has become a real possibility for the first time. Now, the advance is thanks to physicists who have now suggested a method that, in theory, could be used to entangle absolutely any kind of particle. Quantum entanglement is the bizarre property that allows two particles to behave as one, no matter how far apart they might be. If you measure the state of one particle, you instantly determine the state of the other. This could one day allow us to teleport objects by transferring their properties instantly from one place to another. Until now, physicists have only been able to entangle photons, electrons, and atoms, using different methods in each case. For instance, atoms are entangled by forcing them to interact inside an optical trap, while photons are made to interact with a crystal. Aha, a crystal. These schemes are very specific, according to the University of Oxford spokesperson. But they have now demonstrated a single mechanism that could be used to entangle any particles, even atoms or larger molecules. Now, what this might mean is that things, you know, products, the end result of factories could be, instead of shipped or trucked or flown, they could be teleported from one place to another. What it might also mean is that now within our grasp, and I refer now to just years ahead, is the Star Trek transporter. Now, imagine the impact such thing would have on our airline industry, not to mention other transportation services, if you could just walk into a little cubicle, and you're 2,000 or 10,000 miles away, instantly, what a world that will be. You'll notice I didn't say would, might be, will be. I believe we are definitely headed there. We may not see it, but our children may, and their children certainly might. Amazing work going on. Now, here is an email that I tend to agree with. It says, Art, I agree with you on your current view of the effect of mind on reality. It occurs to me that mind, and in a larger sense, consciousness, at least partly controls the physical world as we know it. Now, think about that. What we all think about becomes reality. And now, I know you've always had an interest in the concept of time as well. You bet I have. It seems likely to me that time does not really exist on its own, but an aspect only of consciousness. Conceding that Einstein had almost everything right, he might have been more accurate describing the dimension of space-time as space consciousness. Interesting, huh? Man has actually lived by these rules throughout history. It has generally been seen in a religious context, and in the case of Christianity, the power of the mind has been called free will. Albeit no one has perceived just how far-reaching free will might be, the act of implementing the power of mind has been prayer. Since time does not exist in a physical sense, prophets do not see through time, but rather the good ones are sensitive to the collective consciousness and are able to perceive what the state of the collective consciousness at a given instant portends for the future. What must give you pause on occasion, Art, is what effect your show might have on the state of the universe when many of your guests are doomsayers and probably affect the thinking of many of your listeners in a scary way. Could believing calamity is imminent by enough people create calamity? Sleep well. Mike, don't think for one second that I haven't given that a very, very, very serious thought as these experiments have continued. Even some of the ones with unintended consequences, like in the last couple of days, they all worry me, and the last couple of days particularly so. We're obviously on to something really big. I have simply taken a cautionary note, and will continue to take a cautionary note, because I am now realizing it. We are on to something big, but you know that it absolutely is real, and you know, we've got to be careful, I think, with what we're doing. We've got to be very, very, very careful with what we're doing. And so I certainly intend to be. I've thought a lot about it. It has kept me awake sometimes when it should not have. You know, just thinking about the whole thing. And whether I'm really doing the right thing or not. All right, we'll take a brief break here. I've got more for you, and then, of course, I will open the lines, and we'll see what's going on. Then, in less than an hour, it's off to the cemeteries, prisons, and hospitals, and voices, real voices from the other side.
1: Now, we take you back to the night of February 8th, 2002. On Art Bell's Somewhere in Time.
0: All right, one more item for you. And it is a really interesting one. The headline is Human Evolution Finally Over? Scientists are split over the theory that natural selection has come to a standstill in the West, that would be us folks. For those who dream of a better life, science has some bad news. This is the best it's going to get. Our species, says the article, has reached its biological pinnacle and is no longer capable of changing. That is the stark, controversial view of a group of biologists who believe that Western lifestyle now protects humanity from the forces that used to shape Homo sapiens. If you want to know what utopia is like, just look around, because this is it, according to Professor Steve Jones of the University of London, who is to present, and you know, I'd like to interview him, Professor Steve Jones of the University College London, who's to present his argument at a Royal Society Edinburgh debate, Is Evolution Over? It'll be next week. Things have simply stopped getting better or worse for our species. The view is controversial, however. Other scientists, of course, argue mankind is still being influenced by the evolutionary forces that created the myriad species which have inhabited Earth over the past 3 billion years. But basically, this scientist's argument is probably a pretty fair one. We have, with our modern society, the conveniences we have, the medical miracles that we have produced, we have eliminated the process of natural selection. And I'm not saying that the compassion we show when we bring the weak up by their bootstraps and help them and keep them alive is wrong, but the argument is somewhat compelling, isn't it? Think about it a little bit. bit. Think about it a little bit. Now, most people do believe the process of natural selection, the strong survive, the weak do not, provided the engine that was, yes, past tense, evolution. And now we have a society where even the weak survive and even prosper. And natural selection is gone, particularly in the West. That's what they're saying here. And I am certainly going to consider that argument as perhaps a very valid one. It may be human evolution here in the West has ended. I wonder what's going to happen in the rest of the world. Will they consider? Will they continue to progress, or when they get to our stage, will they stop evolving?
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2: It's straight into open lines for the next segment, and then it's to the cemeteries, the hospitals, the prisons, and the other side. I'm talking pretty freaky stuff. If you've never heard the GIS, the Ghost Investigators Society, you're in for a treat or a scare, depending on your point of view.
1: Now we take you back to the night of February 8th, 2002, on Art Bell's Somewhere in Time.
2: And by the way, this intriguing article on human evolution and natural selection, which sure makes sense to me, comes from The Guardian. Now, I don't mean to bitch unnecessarily, but too much of the news that I have to bring to you comes from foreign sources. And it doesn't mean that it's not accurate. I mean, the Observer is just fine in London, and a lot of other London and European publications are very well-respected, as well-respected as our New York Times and L.A. Times and all the rest of it. It's just that for whatever reason, the news doesn't make it here. Now, there's something on my website that I want you to see. For those of you who think that the hand of man doesn't have a lot to do with anything that's going on with regard to our Earth, I haven't made up my mind about that one, by the way, I want you to look at something that one of my listeners put together. It was obviously done by NASA, but my listener did a particularly elegant job of putting it together. Now, it's under What's New, and it's entitled, I think it's called The Earth at Night. Yeah, The Earth at Night, and many of you may have already seen this, but I don't think you've ever seen it put together as well as it's put together here. This is from, obviously, from the space shuttle, and it is virtually the entire world at night. And you can see how much light there is coming from Earth, as seen from several hundred miles in space. And it's kind of scary because, obviously, we do have some effect. I mean, just look at that photograph and tell me we don't have some effect, because we do. We have to. With this much energy in use, we just simply have to. I don't know. You look yourself. I've been trying to tell you for a long time, looking into space gives you a very different perspective on things. Looking at Earth from space in this context is definitely going to give you a different view of things. So make it to my website, that's artbell.com. Under What's New, just take a glance at The Earth at Night, a particularly well-put-together presentation. It'll kind of rock you back a little bit. All right, here we go. Wildcard Line, you are on the air. Cheerio.
3: Cheerio, sir. How are you this evening?
2: Just spiffy.
3: Yes, this is Dean calling from Tampa, Florida.
2: Yes, Dean.
3: Just a quick note about what you were just talking about as far as the view from space. In fact, I've often thought that we should at least put a space-based telescope on the dark side of the moon. But not only that, but put a viewing, some kind of a way that we can actually link so we can actually get a view from maybe even through the Internet or through a computer, because you do truly get a different perspective of the Earth.
2: You sure do. Have you seen this photograph?
3: Yes, sir.
2: Oh, man. Okay.
3: A note about the evolution theory.
2: Oh, yes.
3: I find it fascinating when I see people who say, well, we stopped, you know, we've ended this, or they think we've been there and they've done that. In fact, I feel sorry for them, sir, because to me every day should be a learning experience, and in the day that we stop evolving as a human race is the day that we might as well just sit down and say, well, we'll just wait for old age and take us away, because frankly, as we've evolved, and it's also we've acclimated to our surroundings as we dig through the sands of time and we see our ancestors.
2: I don't know if that's true. I mean, what evolution could you cite that has occurred in your lifetime?
3: Well, maybe not so much in our lifetime, sir, but that's the problem. Maybe we're looking at it in too small of a fraction of a time. I'm maybe
2: sure.
3: More looking towards the future, maybe when we start actually reaching out to the stars, because we have a way of, as a human race, at acclimating to our surroundings, and I think maybe...
2: That's a technological advance, not human evolution. Mm-hmm. Human evolution means a real change occurring to human beings, you know, are actually evolving, not just inventing a better widget and going to another star.
3: No, I don't mean in a technical sense, sir. I mean simply, I mean by if we actually start to move to other planets and things like that, maybe perhaps as we adapt, even as we've seen as our own Earth has changed over the time, I'm sure we have changed as human beings as the Earth itself has changed.
2: All right, flat out question for you. Do you believe that evolution is probably a product of the old natural selection thing?
3: I do, sir, because I think I look at it this way. It's an amazing the way it works, and I think but also you've got to look at it this way. There's a lot of people that say, well, we either were seeded from other planets, we're either seeded through I'm not one to say that we've started off from one cell. I don't believe in that, but I think in a sense we are all connected. I think, and perhaps if you look at the big picture, maybe we weren't actually put on this planet in the first place by ourselves. Maybe it was by somebody else's doing.
2: All right. Well, maybe. Listen, I kind of like this guy's theory. I really do, and I'd like to have him on the air. Is what I'd like. After all, I'll say it again. Isn't natural selection the engine that has driven evolution? As conditions change, when we were exposed to those conditions, we changed or died. I mean, to put it bluntly, we either changed or died. And throughout the world's history, as the Earth has changed and the environment has changed, humans have changed. Now we have artificial environments we live inside, protect ourselves against the heat and the cold and the rain and the elements. We protect ourselves against disease. And many of the things that would have continued the process of natural selection in the past, don't we? So if evolution is dependent on natural selection, then this scientist could be correct. East of the Rockies, you're on the air. Hello.
0: Yeah, Art, your guest you had back a couple weeks ago. He said he's seen a calendar flapping and it stopped on February 7th. He said there would be earthquakes taking place. Well, yesterday I was listening to CNN, and sure enough, there was two quakes in Alaska.
2: How big?
0: I don't know. Maybe your viewers from up there could call and let you know, but I thought that was pretty interesting.
2: All right. For the most part, I have listeners, but yes, maybe they could call and let us know. All right. Couple of earthquakes.
0: Bye-bye.
2: Thank you very much, and take care. I remember the prediction. Now, that was not made by the guest. I think the prediction was made by a caller regarding the first week in February. I could be wrong about that, but that's my recollection. Jay sounded like somebody testifying. That's my recollection. Yeah, I've been working for Enron now for about a year. Hi, West of the Rockies, you're on the air. Hello.
4: Hi, Art.
2: Hello.
4: Hi, how are you? Mom, I wish you and Ramona a happy Valentine's Day.
2: Thank you. Very same to you.
4: This is Maureen from San Diego.
2: Yes.
4: Hi. I was listening to Ridley Strieber's Dreamland, and then he had Linton Moulton Howell on.
2: Yes.
4: And she was talking to Nancy Copeland, director of Jonestown branch of Pennsylvania Ghost Hunter Society.
2: Right.
4: And when they're talking about the United Flight 93, when it crashed, that it's weird because I was listening to this, and I was recording this off my radio.
2: Right.
4: And I captured a voice.
2: Hmm.
4: When the two women are talking, and then the voice goes, well, it said something. Would you like me to play it?
2: Is it short?
4: Yes.
2: Yeah, sure, go ahead.
4: Okay.
2: Let's hear it.
4: Okay.
2: This came from Dreamland, I guess.
5: Mm-hmm. Yeah, sure, go ahead.
4: Okay. Oops.
5: Let's hear it.
4: Oh, okay, sorry. Okay. Sorry about that.
6: And I listened to to what we heard in the middle of our interview. Exact same sound. It was like...
2: Yeah, I heard that. Yeah, I wonder what you got there.
4: I was listening to it, and
2: Have you heard the Ghost Investigators Society on the program before?
4: Oh, yes.
2: What do you think of that?
4: Amazing.
2: Amazing is one word, yes.
4: And I wrote them an email, and I told them if they could come down to San Diego, and I'll be happy to show them the haunted sites here in San Diego, like the Whaley House and Hotel Del. And
2: yeah, I'm sure that would be good diggings for him.
4: Yeah.
2: All right, I appreciate the call. Thank you very much. Well, as much recording as goes on my program and Whitley's and many others, I suppose, from time to time, particularly with the topics we cover, one might expect an occasional odd transmission in the middle of all of it. First-time caller line, you're on the air. Hello.
7: Hello.
2: Hi.
7: Hi, Art. How are you tonight?
2: Okay, sir. Where are you?
7: I'm in Atlanta, Georgia.
2: Okay.
7: I was a pre-need counselor at a cemetery.
2: Oh?
7: And I got something very interesting to tell you. We had a night where it was like a recognition night for all the families that come to the cemetery.
2: Yes.
7: And what we did was that we lit candles for all the, all the markers, all the tombstones.
2: Right.
7: And what we did was, you know, by the time I got to the back of the cemetery, it was dark out. And we had flashlights, and I misplaced my flashlight, and I had to walk back to the meeting center without a flashlight. And I saw those orbs. I saw a couple orbs.
2: You visually saw them?
7: Yes, I did.
2: Oh.
7: And the candles were, like, illuminating them.
2: And really?
7: I didn't know what they were until I saw the website. Matter of fact, I saw the website today.
2: The entire concept freaks me out, sir, because I don't know about you, but when I go, I don't want to be anywhere near my dead, rotting body in the ground.
7: That's what I thought, too.
2: You know, I want to be off with the angels and the beer and the, you know, the girls from Switzerland and stuff, right?
7: Exactly.
2: And let me add my wife. I don't want to be hanging around my old, dead body. And so when I hear these things coming from a graveyard, frankly, it freaks me out.
7: And the thing is, I didn't know what they were. And then I saw the website. I saw the orbs, and I go, oh, my God, I saw those. It's amazing. I have a couple questions for you.
2: Sure.
7: Do you think you'll ever have an astronaut on?
2: Well, I've already had several astronauts on, yes.
7: Okay.
2: Will I have astronauts on again would be a better question. Yes, I will.
7: Okay. And can you ask them a question when they come on, the ghost hunters?
2: Sure.
7: I was thinking about the Titanic. All the photographs of the Titanic?
2: Yes.
7: Are there any underwater orbs or anything like that?
2: Well, all right, we'll ask. Now, the Titanic, of course, there have been several, actually, there's ongoing investigations with regard to Titanic, and those who would even thinking about raising, are thinking about raising the Titanic, and others who are saying, look, the Titanic is the appropriate, proper burial ground for many, many, many, many, too many people, and it should not be disturbed. It should be regarded as a burial ground. I don't know how you feel about that. Would the GIS want to get in the vicinity of the Titanic? Well, that would be quite a chore, but it would certainly be an interesting investigation, wouldn't it? Wildcard line, you're on the air. Hello.
8: Hi, how's it going?
2: It's going, sir. How are you?
8: I'm doing pretty good. Calling from Austin, Texas.
2: Yes, sir.
8: LBJ land.
2: Right.
8: I thought I would share a Hollywood ghost story with you.
2: A Hollywood ghost story?
8: A Hollywood ghost story.
2: There are many of those. Hollywood is a very, very haunted place, you know.
8: Understandably, with all those broken dreams and all.
2: Yes.
8: Well, this starts off in a rather well-known star's house. You've no doubt heard the name of Jean Harlow.
2: Of course.
8: And that she was married to a guy by the name of Paul Byrne back in the 1930s. And it ended rather abruptly one night, the marriage that did. Flash forward to 1968, same house, a rather well-known hairstylist and shampoo maker or something like that,
2: mm-hmm.
8: is living in the house. And he has to go out of town for a day. And so his girlfriend, he asks her to watch the house during the night while he's gone.
2: Sure.
8: So, sure enough, she goes up to bed and is awakened during the night by a god-awful racket. Wakes up, turns on the light, and sees Paul Byrne ransacking the bedroom, looking for something.
2: Oh.
8: And, well, ordinarily you'd say, so what? Well,
2: I wouldn't say so what. I wouldn't say that.
8: Especially since Paul Byrne had just happened to be a little bit dead at the time.
2: Right. I would never say so what to that. I would say,
8: really,
2: get me the hell out of here. Anyway, go ahead.
8: Well, that's what she did. But when she left the room and got to the second floor landing to go downstairs,
2: yes,
8: she saw something that made her just stop in shock.
2: And that was?
8: Down at the bottom of the stairs was an apparition of her lover, tied to the newel post, his neck cut from ear to ear. She became aware of the noise increasing in the bedroom, and being overcome by the shock, she passed out.
2: Yeah, good. That's a protective measure. I mean, me, I'd probably have a heart attack, and, you know,
8: well,
2: that'd be it.
8: Here's the real kicker. When the lover came back the next day, she told him about it, and they basically forgot about it and didn't really know that it was a terrifying warning from the future. The man's name was Jay Sebring. The woman's name was Sharon Tate.
2: Oh, my God. Oh, God, what a story.
8: Oh, boy.
2: Yeah, oh, boy is right. Thanks a lot. Just going into this show, that's just great. Well, do you ever wonder about stuff like, for example, how many people do you think have seen an apparition, a ghost, a devil, or whatever you want to call it, and had heart attacks and died? The answer is you have no idea, and I don't either, because they're dead. You think about it. How many people do you suppose have died of fright? And you certainly can die of fright. I mean, it can absolutely give you a heart attack, and you can die on the spot. Well, they just can't come back to tell us why they died, why they had that heart attack, can they? West of the Rockies, you're on the air. Hello.
9: Yes, it's Tom in Seattle.
2: Hello, Tom.
9: I kind of disagree with the idea that we've reached our pinnacle in evolution. And, of course,
2: right,
9: it all depends on if you think intelligence is...
2: Well, what about the concept of natural selection being the engine that drives evolution, though? That does kind of make sense, doesn't it?
9: Well, natural selection narrows an evolutionary path, but it doesn't really end evolution.
2: You think?
9: That's what I think.
2: Well, you might be right, and this scientist might be right. I never really thought about it until I read this article, but I thought, you know, with regard to the West, our area of the world, Europe, America, he's more or less right. I mean, natural selection here has pretty much ground to a halt, you've got to admit.
9: Well, yeah, if we're going to live a hunting and gathering type existence, it has.
2: Well,
9: but
2: we live in, hey, look, if it's cold, we heat the house. If it's hot, we cool
9: right.
2: the house. We prevent disease that otherwise would get us. We do all kinds of things that protect us and allow us to do things we would not ordinarily do and protect us from things that ordinarily we would not be protected from. Now,
9: and all that comes from technology.
2: It sure does.
9: And intelligence, and as far as I believe, that intelligence is a genetic characteristic that evolves from not being eliminated through natural selection. People like Stephen Hawking
2: Einstein. Good point. Now, that's a good point. Where would we be without Stephen Hawking?
9: Or Einstein. Even, you know, he wouldn't have made it as a hunter-gatherer. Unless he invented traps.
2: It's a good counter-argument. I'll give you that. It's a good counter-argument.
9: When you narrow an evolutionary path...
2: I want you to be right. I'm on your side. I would much rather believe what you're saying than I would what the scientist
9: is
2: saying.
9: See, I believe that all this technology has allowed genetic traits that haven't been able to surface in the past to sprout up and, you know, produce great people.
2: Well, boy, but when you get into the genetic argument, then you begin to lose again, because if anything, you would think our gene pool is weakening because of the process of natural selection going away. You start to lose the argument when you go into genetics, because I think probably the gene pool is becoming generally weaker.
9: Well, that all depends on what you think is successful traits to have in an organism.
2: I would like to continue this, but we've got a break. Very good call. I appreciate the call. Top of the hour. We're going to cemeteries, prisons, and hospitals, and God knows where, for voices from God knows where. I'm Art Bell.
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1: Into the light. That's where I want to go. Not hanging around a cemetery. That's one thing that scares me about what you're about to hear. Actually, there are several things that scare me about what you're about to hear. Brendan Cook and Barbara Macbeth are both members of the Ghost Investigators Society, the GIS. The Ghost Investigators Society is a non-profit organization. That scares me. They're not making money. They're not writing books. They're just doing this dedicated to the investigation of ghosts. Not only do they conduct investigations, but they instruct, assist, and educate anyone who believes they may be experiencing ghostly phenomena or those who are just simply curious. In an effort to educate the public about ghosts, the GIS hopes the EVPs, electronic voice phenomena, presented will help demonstrate that the consciousness does not survive. Consciousness does survive after the body dies, and that these voices may help us give a different perspective about life, death, and ghosts. So that's what we're up to tonight, and I should advise you up front, this is kind of scary stuff. If you're trucking across the country in an 18-wheeler, and it's dark out there, and you're by yourself, you may not want to do this. I don't know. I say this from having done several shows with them in the past. Now, let me preface just very briefly what they do so that you understand how weird what you're about to hear is. They go to these places, cemeteries, hospitals, prisons, and sometimes just regular areas, but in general, they go to areas that are very likely going to be haunted. And with them, they take very high-quality cassette tape players. And into those players, they put only brand-new tapes, tapes that have never had anything electromagnetically imprinted upon them, have never been recorded straight out of the wrapper. These new tapes go into the machines. And unfortunately, they get results. I say, maybe it's fortunate. You know, maybe it does mean that consciousness continues. It's just the manner in which it apparently continues in some cases that always has me bugged. Anyway, we're off to the races shortly.
0: 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Tonight featuring a replay of Coast to Coast AM from February 8th, 2002.
1: Up north now, from where I am, I think, in Utah, to Brendan Cook and Barbara Macbeth. You are in Utah, right?
2: Yes, that's correct.
1: Where are you in Utah?
3: Well, we're in Ogden. It's actually probably 15, 20 minutes outside of Salt Lake City.
1: Okay. Maybe it's worth asking you again how, back in the very beginning, you all became involved in taping ghosts?
3: Well, all of us have been interested in it all our lives. It's something that we've all been fascinated in. And me personally, it's been since I was a child. Reading books on ghosts and seeing the picture of the Brown Lady of Wrangham Hall really just got imprinted on my mind. And I knew when I got older that was something that I really wanted to pursue.
1: But electronic voice phenomena is not just something, you know, when I was a kid, I wanted to be a trash collector. I thought, you know, there is nothing cooler than riding on the back of one of those giant trucks. That's what I thought. I was maybe 4 or 5, you know. I thought, that's for me. I want to ride on a truck. So it's not like you get to be 4 or 5 years old and you say, hey, you know, I'm going into the electronic voice phenomena. You know, somewhere along the line, this is something so specific that there has to be something that ignites the light.
3: You know, to be honest, I really was quite a skeptic when I first heard about it.
1: Were you?
3: In fact, I almost didn't believe it. I thought it was quite insane to be going into a cemetery in the middle of the night trying to record mysterious voices and somehow they would magically appear on your tape and interact with you.
1: Do you now completely reject that?
3: Oh, absolutely.
1: In fact, it's insane.
3: I mean, with the amount of voices that the GIS has recorded, uh-huh. I mean, I don't see how I could not believe it.
1: How about you, Barbara?
2: Well, I had read about Radovay many years ago, and so I thought I would try it. I had a very cheap recorder at the beginning.
1: Did you know Brendan then?
2: No, I didn't.
1: Okay.
2: And the quality of the voices that I did record left a lot to be desired, but I did get voices, and so I just, after a while, I invested in a better quality recorder.
1: Always using brand new tapes, though?
2: Yes.
1: Mm-hmm. One of the things that bothers me, and I think a lot of the audience will frequently dismiss guests when they hear they're selling a book, or they're selling tapes, or they're selling, I don't know, whatever, you know. They will use that if they don't like the subject or it scares them. They will use that to dismiss it mentally. You know, it's an easy
2: right.
1: thing to do. Ah, they're out there, hucksters, selling this, selling that, you know, whatever. You guys aren't selling anything, and I think that bothers people.
2: Well,
1: including
2: that's
1: me.
2: One thing that we have discussed amongst ourselves. We've had a lot of requests since we've had our pictures up on our website of our shirts that we wear. We've had so many requests to sell our shirts, and we've really debated about even doing that, even with people requesting, because we do not want to give the impression like there are so many groups out there that it seems like they're out there just for the money.
1: Mm-hmm.
2: I do not want, and I know the rest of the members of GIS do not want us to look like that's what we're doing this for.
1: Well, I can tell you this. It makes it much harder to dismiss when you hear you have nothing to sell. Much, much, much harder to dismiss.
2: Our whole purpose is to educate the public about ghosts and the afterlife. And with the voices, I think that it shows that our consciousness continues.
1: Oh, I do too. But do you think that people really want to know this?
3: I think there's quite a majority of people, I believe, really do want to know this. Whether they want to believe us personally or not, I'm not sure. But I do believe that quite a majority of people do want to know if there is something on the other side.
1: Well, I have become slowly but surely, through a series of very serious interviews, convinced there is something on the other side.
2: See, I think that you've changed a lot in your attitude. Since our first...
1: I probably have, and I've done some interviews that are just impossible to reject. I know things, for example, I was saying Monday we're going to have a forensic person on, and she is a doctor who, you know, does things that we all probably don't want to know about and certainly don't want to watch, you know, with bodies.
2: Mm-hmm.
1: And she has some stories that will rattle us, and I had a lady on who lost all her blood, you know, no brain activity for an hour. She was dead, but things happened. And then there's you folks and a million others that I've had. And, of course, after listening to all of this, your opinion has to slowly slide in the direction of irrefutable proof. However, what's bothering me is where you mostly get these tapes. You go to graveyards. A lot of graveyards. You got to admit that's true, right?
2: Right. And, you know, and not every graveyard, though, will yield voices. We go to...
1: Well, I know you always say that, but the majority of the EVPs that you brought on this program have come from where?
2: Well, a big majority of them have come from...
1: Graveyards.
2: Certain cemeteries that we go to.
1: All right. Well, I don't think anybody wants to think that they're going to hang around their old rotting body once they're gone. You know, there's got to be something better than that waiting around. So it worries me that you find so many in cemeteries. Now, the two of you must have thought a lot about this, haven't you?
3: Oh, yes.
2: Yes, we have, and I can't explain why there would be, especially like in this one that we go to that has always yielded up some of our best voices, why there would be
1: so many
2: mm-hmm. in this. And the cemetery isn't a very large cemetery. It's a old pioneer cemetery.
1: And you have also told me that a majority, that you get too many children.
2: We get a lot of children. I've been really surprised at the amount of children.
1: Do you get more children by percentage than you include in the material that you send for a given show?
3: Probably.
2: Yes, uh-huh. I'd say so.
1: Uh-huh. Well, what do you think that says about the nature of death? In other words, if you die, are you a child forevermore or until a reincarnation, if that is what is to be, or are you eternally a child?
2: I've thought about this myself a lot, and I know that there have been reports of, say, like one particular person that has been seen after they have died in different stages of their life. And one in particular that I'm thinking of, that he was witnessed as he looked as a child. He was witnessed by other people in middle age, and he was witnessed as an old man.
1: Oh, that's very interesting.
2: So I don't know if the reason that we're getting so many children's voices is because people in their thoughts and their consciousness, that was a happy time period for them, and that's what they are thinking about, or if there are a lot of little children's spirits out there. I think I mentioned before that one possibility is because it's so hard for people to let go when they lose a child, and it keeps that child bound.
1: Bound to earth. All right. Let's do it. What you are about to hear is kind of scary stuff, folks. So, you might want to consider whether you want to really listen to this. The first cut we have here, where did you record this?
2: We recorded this at a private residence. We were just in the process of leaving, and we will always tell any ghosts that are there, thank them for being with us and for talking with us. And
1: well, what brought you to the private residence? I mean, why?
2: They were having ghost activity there.
1: Ah, ha, ha, ha, ha. Okay.
2: And we were leaving, and you will hear Jenny, in fact, GIS member Jenny recorded this voice as we were leaving, and you will hear her say thank you. And it sounds like a child's voice that says bye-bye.
1: Really?
2: And
1: right.
2: We never have children at a place when we're doing it. If they have children, we'll always ask them to have them over at their grandparents or someplace else, because children have a tendency to become afraid, because we do this in the dark, you know, most of the time.
1: Mm-hmm.
2: And we do not want children to become afraid, so we always ask them to have the children someplace else when we're there.
1: Makes sense to me, because I wouldn't be there myself. All right, here we go. Listen.
4: Thank you.
1: Oh, there it is. Now, I'm going to let you hear this again. It is really quite clear. It does. You can hear the thank you, and then you can clearly hear the bye-bye, and it does sound like a child's voice. Listen again.
4: Thank you.
1: That one's a little clear, guys. Oh, sorry, guys and gals. That one's a little clear for my taste, and that does sound like a child.
3: And for the people that have listened to us on the show in the past, I think the voices.

0: kind of haunting had been going on there?
1: Well, there was the footsteps being heard upstairs when no one was up there, and doors closing, you know, by themselves, and things being moved.
0: Great. And how did they get on to you?
2: I believe they had seen us on a local newscast that was aired in Utah, and they had just emailed, and, you know, we put them through the interview process that we do, and decided that it was something we wanted to look into, so we went down there. Did we? I can't remember if we went once or twice.
1: We did a follow-up. We usually do a preliminary and then a follow-up.
0: Do you frequently travel to long distances, that kind of thing?
1: Yes, we do what we can with, since we finance ourselves, we are limited in what we are able to do. If we could afford it, we'd be traveling around all the time. But since we don't charge anything, we're limited on what we're able to do.
0: Well, I'm going to give you advice, and that is, I know the temptation is to probably sell T-shirts or certainly to sell tapes and that sort of thing. Maybe the day will come later when you can do that. But I would think while you're in the active part of your investigation, as you are now, that a great deal of your credibility rests, you know, on the fact that you're not doing that. You're not selling things.
2: That's
0: and
2: true.
0: It confuses people to the point where they listen to you. And I guess maybe a lot of them don't like it because it's kind of nerve-wracking to hear this sort of thing.
2: And that's
0: but
2: really...
0: My advice would be don't do it.
2: You know, what you just said is really what we've tried to portray to people. We realize that the second you become in it for the money, you've lost a lot of your credibility.
0: You got it. Hold it, guys. We're at the bottom of the hour. We'll be right back.
3: Thank you.
0: That's a definite bye-bye. And that's a definite child's voice saying it. There were no children anywhere around. Children. All right. We'll take a break here at the bottom of the hour. My guests are Brendan Cook and Barbara Macbeth from the Ghost Investigators Society. What they do, especially in the middle of the night when it's dark, is slightly terrifying, but irresistibly fascinating. From the high desert, I'm Art Bell.
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1: Brennan Cook, Barbara Macbeth, the Ghost Investigators Society's on-air representatives are here tonight. And Larry in Huntingdon, West Virginia, wants to know what kind of equipment people can use to do this on their own. And I think that's a really good question. One will answer for you immediately following the break. So you might get a pencil and paper ready. We'll also give you contact information for the GIS. I am such a fan of saxophone. We'll be right back.
0: Now we take you back to the night of February 8th, 2002, on Art Bell's Somewhere in Time.
1: All right, I'm going to warn you right now that over the period of time that GIS has appeared on the show, literally hundreds of people have taken up the challenge, and they've listened to the kind of equipment used, and they've gone out and done this on their own, to the extent that people write to me and say, oh my God, Art, I didn't think there was anything to this, I'm really skeptical, I went out and did it, and here's a sound file of something I got. I'm beginning to get all these sound files. Hundreds of people have tried this, most of them with success. So ask yourself whether you really, really want to try this with the information we're about to give you. All right, you two, what kind of equipment would you recommend somebody go buy if they want to try it?
2: All right. Well, first of all, tape recordings or tape recorders, we use the little microcassette recorders just because it's a portable.
1: Right. Any specific type you prefer?
2: Well, we use the Iowa TPM920s.
1: Say that again, the Iowa
2: TPM920.
1: 920, all right.
2: And it just, it turns out to give us the clearest recording. Always record in real time instead of quarter time. Just, it'll give you a clearer voice.
1: Sure.
2: Always an external microphone. If nothing else, just to cut out the motor noise and the innards of the tape recorder itself.
1: Right, so always an external mic.
2: Correct.
1: The part of that that I've never understood and don't understand now is why you need a mic at all.
2: Yeah, it's
1: strange because you've said some of these are occasionally audible. Most of them are not audible, at least to the human ear. And so the presumption would be, sure, ghosts are electromagnetic in nature, and you could imagine a ghost imprinting upon an electromagnetic media like tape the way a tape head would. That's imaginable. But if it's the microphone picking it up, it has a specific frequency range, which begins, around 300 cycles and may go to, depending on the quality of the tape, 15, 20 kilohertz, somewhere up there. Same thing a human ear would hear, roughly, mostly. And so why would you need a mic?
2: Yeah, that really, that's a real mystery in EVP, period. I've almost got two theories on it. One, like you said, it is imprinted on the tape, and that seems to be an extremely popular theory. And the other one is they use some sort of vibration, being that they don't have their own vocal cords. They use some sort of vibration in the air that's already in the atmosphere at the time, or they're using maybe an investigator's voice to imprint their voice on the tape.
1: Have you ever recorded one without a mic?
2: No, but I have heard that it's been done.
1: Uh-huh. All right, so we've given the people the type of machine they would use. Obviously, they would go to places that are reported to be haunted. Yes, graveyards or prisons or hospitals, and you always need to get permission to do it before you do it. I know you always do that, right?
3: Yes, and you don't have to do it at night. If people are leery about going out at nighttime, they don't have to do that at nighttime. The reason we do is because there's less noise. There's not so many people out and about.
1: Mm-hmm.
3: But we have gone into places at 4 o'clock in the afternoon.
1: And then one more thing. Once at a location, you try to provoke the spirits.
3: We invite them to come and speak with us and join in our conversation and talk with us.
1: And you always do this in a polite, respectful manner.
3: Yes.
2: You treat them just like a person. It may seem weird, especially the first couple of times doing it, but you treat them just as if they were just an unseen person. You talk with them, ask them their name.
1: All right, all right.
3: Introduce ourselves.
1: Okay, we've got a lot of stuff to get through here, so let's try number two, which I see has question marks by it. What does that mean?
2: Well, this one had question marks by it, but over the last day, Barbara thinks she has heard what it's saying. First of all, it was recorded by GIS member Jenny, and it was in another cemetery. Actually, it was in the back part of the cemetery of the mausoleum that we go to quite frequently. And Barbara actually thinks it says Alma Berg here. And in this cemetery, we think we've seen a headstone with the last name Berg.
1: Oh. Oh, all right. And this just comes out of nowhere, or is it followed?
2: It'll literally just come out of nowhere. You'll hear the wind blowing a little bit, and then this woman's voice will come in and say, Alma Berg here.
1: All right, let's try it. That's really creepy, you guys. That's really creepy. I can hear the wind. One more time, folks. I can hear the wind, and then I think she's right. Now, you can say, well, it's being suggested that is what we should hear, but they've listened to it many times. You can hear whatever you want to hear, but it sure does sound like Alma Berg here. Let's listen again. Really freaky. I get immediately a lot of people who send me computer messages saying what they think it just said, but boy, that was pretty freaky. All right, next one, number three.
3: On this one, we were investigating a old hotel. They're quite fond of the ghosts that they have, and they've documented the ghost activity that's been reported. And we were on our first investigation at the hotel. This night we had rented a room, and they let us have access to the whole place. And we conducted an all-night investigation here. And you will hear Roger say, he was talking to one of the other members, and you'll hear Roger say he tried to joke. And this voice comes in, and it sounds like it says, it's not a joke, it's red.
1: It's not a joke, it's red, huh? All right, here we go. Well, I mean, that is what it sounds like it's saying. That's not, there's not quite as many highs in that audio. It's kind of a little mushy.
2: Mm-hmm. Yes.
1: But it does sound like it's saying that. Are all your members using the same equipment, or do some of them take out other equipment?
2: As for tape recorders, everybody uses the same exact tape recorder, the same model tape recorder.
3: We didn't. We used to use different ones, but we have found that this one that we presently use picks up the quality as the best so far that we've tried.
1: Why do you believe that to be true? Any idea technically why?
2: I really don't know. Well, first of all, Iowa has always seemed to be good for us in the first place. The voices, I mean, just listening to the comparison between voices that we have received with the tape recorder we're currently using and the tape recorders we've used in the past, the last voice being a good example, the voices we receive now, I mean, just sound a lot clearer.
1: Right. More highs in those ghosty voices. All right. The next one.
2: All right. This next one was also recorded by GIS member Jenny, and it was in a mausoleum. And you'll hear Jenny say, will you please show yourself to us? Will you make a noise? And after you hear it, it's almost the exact opposite of things we played on your show before. It almost sounds like an old woman saying, will you stay here?
1: An old woman. All right, here we go.
4: Can you please hear yourself clear? May you make a noise?
1: Will you stay here? Oh, God, that's clearly what it says. Moreover, a mausoleum, you can hear the echo in the mausoleum. Oh, man, listen to this.
4: Can you please hear yourself clear? May you make a noise?
1: You guys are out of your minds. Out of your minds. That's pretty scary stuff. Have you ever had, and I think I've asked this before, have you ever had a spirit follow you all home?
3: I believe we have, yes.
1: Huh. So one would have to consider that at least a possible risk of this kind of work.
3: Yes. And I kind of expect it to happen now and then. Which doesn't bother me.
1: It doesn't bother you?
3: No.
1: No?
3: Mm-mm.
1: Are the two, you know, I don't even know if I've ever asked. You have different last names. Are you boyfriend, girlfriend? Do you live together? Do you live separately? Are you just friends?
3: I consider Brendan my son.
1: Your son. I see. All right.
3: I've adopted him and Jenny.
1: I see. All right. Just sort of wanted to check. I've never asked about that, and so
3: no,
1: I thought I would.
3: I've been happily married for 35 years, going on 36.
1: Then I'm sorry.
3: And it's not to Brendan. He hasn't been alive that long.
1: I see. All right. All right. Very good. So we've got pretty good demographics going here. All right. And our next one.
3: This one was also recorded on that same night at the hotel. One of the girls that was with us had gotten sleepy. We were back up in our room that we had gotten that night, and I says, you'll hear me say, take a little cat nap for a little while.
1: Right.
3: And this voice comes in and says, nap cat, and there's a whistle and a meow.
1: What? Really? All right, let's listen to this.
4: Take a little cat nap for a little while. Nap cat. Nap cat.
1: Whoa, that's pretty weird. How long do you, and in what way, do you decide what is being said during these short receptions from the other side? Do you sit down as a committee? Is there a kind of a committee that decides, well, all right, here's what we believe is said, and we'll present this and see what the audience thinks?
3: No, we really, after an investigation, because it's usually pretty late at night, we'll all disperse to our homes, and we try to listen to it as soon as we can while everything is fresh in our minds. So you figure if you're on an investigation for 2 hours, you go home and listen to the tape for 2 hours.
1: Right.
3: And go through the whole thing again.
1: And people would ask, how frequently do you find something? For every 2 hours of taping that you put in, how frequently are you liable to find something?
2: Really, it changes all the time. There's nights that we might go to one place and pick up five really, really loud, clear voices, go back the next night and not pick up a single thing.
1: It's kind of like fishing.
2: Exactly.
1: Yeah. Hmm. That's interesting. Is there anything at all that either one of you have learned to correlate with getting a lot of voices versus not even having a little tug on your line? In other words, the cycle of the moon or the kind of weather that's going on or the time of the month or, I don't know, whatever.
3: I personally think that we get some of our best ones when it's cold.
1: Really? So, not only then do you have to traipse down to a mausoleum or a cemetery or whatever, but you probably have to do it at night because it's quiet, if for no other reason. Plus, when it's cold, this just sounds more attractive by the minute.
3: You wear your long johns and really dress warm. And
1: Another big request I'm getting is, how do people get hold of you? I presume they can send you email.
2: Yes, they can send us email at gis@ghostpicks.com.
1: GIS at ghost, G-H-O-S-T,
2: P-I-X.
1: P-I-X.com.
2: And they can actually go to the website, email us directly from the website, or they can email each individual member of the GIS.
1: And on your website, you have countless examples of the kind of thing people are hearing tonight, correct?
2: We do. We have, I believe at the last count, I think we had somewhere along the lines of 130 EVPs.
1: Wow.
2: Over 100 photos, 20 videos, a few stories. The only problem is, right now, our server has actually been down, and it has a lot to do with being on your show.
1: I understand.
2: Yeah, so...
1: And I apologize. I don't know. I've never known what to do about that. I try to warn guests ahead of time. Are you prepared for what's going to happen? And they always, oh, yes, yes, yes. Oh, we have lots of bandwidth. We can do it. We can... Boom! Blows up in the first 15 minutes.
2: So in our case today, it actually went off before we even came on the show.
1: Sorry. All right, next one.
2: All right, this next one, I think you'll like this one. It was recorded by GIS member Roger, Barbara's husband, and it was in the mausoleum, the same mausoleum that we go to quite frequently.
1: Right.
2: And he had actually heard this voice a few months ago and never could really figure out what it was saying. And we just, he just barely, right when we were getting ready for this, to do this CD for you, said, I just figured it out. And he said, it says, our death gate.
1: Our death gate?
2: Exactly.
1: Our death gate?
2: And when we listened to it, I mean, it was just so clear that that's really what it was saying. And it sounds almost like it's from some B-horror movie.
1: All right, here we go, folks. Let's see what we've got. Oh, God. It does sound like our death gate. This was in the mausoleum, and again, you can hear the effect of being in a mausoleum late at night, in the cold, in the dark, and it sounds like our death gate.

0: gee, that just really gets one looking forward to the other side, listening to that, you know?
1: Roger had said to these ghosts that are there, he had said about our, to please excuse our lights, because we're flashing cameras, you know, the flash going off, and our infrared video cameras and our flashlights, and he had just mentioned he apologized about our lights and to please not let them bother them, that he hoped that our lights didn't bother them.
0: Mm-hmm.
1: And he had just made that statement when he recorded that voice, and it almost makes me wonder if it's referring, you know, how people, when they have the near-death experience and they mention going to the light,
0: yes,
1: it almost makes me wonder if it's referring to the light as their death gate.
0: Maybe they're talking about the infamous tunnel.
1: Yes.
0: Death gate.
1: Mm-hmm.
0: Death gate. The trouble is, the presentation was a little eerie, folks. Our death gate. I mean, that is...
1: Yes.
0: It doesn't exactly sound like... I mean, if it was paradise and beer and women and football on the other side, it would be our death gate. Our death gate. But no, it didn't come across that way at all. It came across more as... Our death gate.
1: Yeah.
0: All right, well, listen. Hold tight. We're at the top of the hour. There is so much more of this to come tonight. We'll speed it up a little bit. These things are... I don't know what to say. These people aren't making money at it, don't want to make money at it. They're just doing it.
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1: Brendan Cook and Barbara Macbeth from the Ghost Investigators Society are with us tonight. And what you're going to hear, if it's the dead of night where you are, is pretty freaky. Be warned, it's pretty scary stuff. We will continue with it in a moment. Stay right where you are.
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1: Last week on, on Dreamland with Whitley Strieber, Linda Moulton Howe has reported on a story that's on her website at earthfiles.com with respect to Flight 93. Now, that, of course, was the flight in which one man reported to his wife that he was going to take the damn airplane down. He was going to take matters into his own hands and do what he had to do. He knew what was going on. You remember, he was on a cell phone. These are heroes, real American heroes. And it's being reported by reliable sources, and this is backed up by the information Linda has on her site, that this is an incredibly haunted site. In fact, there's actually a photograph on Linda's site I've just seen of the plume of smoke from the crash of Flight 93. Well, there's quite a story to go with it. You can read it at earthfiles.com. In the meantime, I have received countless fast blasts and emails saying, Art, you need to be aware of this, which I am, and you need to suggest to Barbara and Brendan that this would be a very, very interesting site to get to if they could in Pennsylvania. Have you all considered it?
2: No. Maybe years from now, but...
1: You think it's just too sensitive?
2: I don't think it would be in good taste. I'm sure that I wouldn't be surprised if there's haunting activity taking place there.
1: There certainly appears to be.
2: Or... at the World Trade Center, just because of people getting killed unexpectedly,
1: right.
2: Unfinished business.
1: That's right.
2: I wouldn't be surprised at all about it, but I just don't, at this point in time, I myself, the ethics about it, I wouldn't feel good about.
1: Well, maybe there are some people in that part of Pennsylvania that will take up the challenge and send us some EVPs from that area, but I respect what you've said. All right, now on to our next one, short and sweet, it looks like.
2: Yes, I was, you'll hear me ask if, is anyone here? And this voice is quite low. In fact, people that are just starting trying this themselves, we always use headphones when we're listening to our tapes, because voices can be very, very low sometimes where you can hardly hear them. And this one is quite low, but it answers and says no.
1: And says no. All right, here we go.
3: Anyone here?
1: All right. Yes, I can clearly hear a no there.
2: We've been told, you know, there's been times when I'll say, will you talk to us? And there will be no. You know?
1: Well, now there is an interesting question of itself. How many times, percentage-wise, do these entities appear to wish to talk to you versus those times when they've expressed specifically a wish not to talk to you?
2: Most of the time, they seem anxious to talk to us, but at other times, and it's just like when you come across people that just don't want to be bothered in life, and I think it goes with that person's personality. They don't want to be bothered. They don't want to talk with you.
1: Yeah, I know a lot of people like that, actually. All right, on to the next one.
4: All right.
3: This one I think you're going to like just for the fact that it's a form of contemporary information, actually. It was recorded in a mausoleum, and it was recorded by GIS member Jenny. And in it, you'll hear some of the investigators talking in the background. It's so far in the background, you can't even make out what's being said. And this woman will come in and say, "Plastic eyes." And then after you play it, we'll explain exactly why this relates to some form of contemporary information.
1: Plastic eyes. All right, here we go. Plastic eyes. I can hear the plastic eyes, all right. What do you think that means?
2: Well, it's very interesting. I called a mortuary yesterday because this bothered me, and I talked to a gentleman that works on bodies at the mortuary.
1: Yes.
2: And I asked him if they use plastic eyes when they're preparing a body.
1: Yes.
2: And I had never even thought of this, and he says, as a matter of fact, they do. And I don't know if it's just that mortuary or if this is a standard procedure for mortuaries.
1: Oh, you're kidding.
2: But he said when a person dies, the eyes fall back into the head. And so they have these plastic eyes that help shape the eyelid.
1: Oh.
2: They put it under the eyelid to give
1: that.
2: The roundness of sleeping, like if the person is asleep.
1: Oh.
2: And it also helps keep the eyes closed.
1: Oh, God. That's too much. All right, I want to listen again now. Oh, see, again, you know, I don't like that. Actually, I don't like that because that implies a continuing connection with the physical body and a complaint about, oh, my God, plastic
2: eyes.
1: Yes,
2: now, see, right? I feel like this spirit was bothered by this fact.
1: Well, I don't blame it. Not for a second. It would bother me. It bothers me. There, I'm burning. Baby, burn me, burn me, burn me. All right. Onward and upward, I guess.
2: Well, we were, me and Roger and another GIS member, Barry, we were leaving in Barry's car. We were in the car and we were leaving from an investigation. And I have never done this before. I accidentally left my tape recorder running, and I had put it in my bag. And I recorded, while this tape recorder was in my camera bag, two voices that say, "See ya, see ya." And you'll hear Barry say, right after that, he says, "No hitchhikers, everybody out." And then I will say, "If anyone's in the car, please get out. You're not welcome to come with us."
1: So at that point, you believe somebody was with you?
2: I believe they were in the car with us.
1: Oh, great. Here we go.
4: Well, no hitchhikers, everybody out.
5: If anyone's in the car, get out. You're not welcome to come with us.
2: The sound quality is a little bad because it was in my bag.
1: I heard it. I heard it just fine. So something was in that car with you. So obviously, a fair amount of the time, some sort of attachment does occur, and you have to sort of cast it out.
2: We just tell them that they're not welcome to come with us, even though on occasions we have had something follow us home anyway.
1: And that never gives you pause for concern?
2: No, but it does some of the other members. I can understand why, but it doesn't bother me.
1: It doesn't, because nothing bad has ever happened to you, right?
2: I don't consider it bad, no.
1: Or maybe let me try that a different way. Has anything bad ever happened to you?
2: No, I
1: don't. Well, that's an awful long pause.
2: Well, I'm trying to think back if I would consider. The only bad thing negative thing that I experienced was an odor that rushed at me one time, but I was unprepared for it, but that's about the worst thing.
1: Okay. And what about you, Brendan?
3: Thinking back, really nothing bad. Anything physical would have, I mean, I'm just pontificating on the behalf of the ghost here, but it would almost seem like it was just to get your attention. I mean, there was one time I mentioned this on your show before that I had been slapped, but, I mean, it didn't hurt. I think it was more just to get my attention and make me realize something was there.
1: Well, that would get my attention, all right. Okay, onward. What have we got coming up here?
3: All right. This one was, we were conducting an investigation in a, it's a very old school. I think it's close to 100 years old now.
1: Uh-huh.
3: And this was recorded by GIS member Roger. And what had happened is GIS member Jenny had just dropped her tape recorder. She'd pulled it out of her bag and had just fallen onto the floor. And you'll hear this, it's almost kind of a whisper, but it's an extremely loud whisper that says she ought to break it now.
1: She ought to break it now. All right, let's see what we've got. Yeah, that's pretty clear. She ought to break it now. Is it your impression, the two of you, that it takes a great deal of effort or energy for whatever is on the other side to make itself or to imprint upon the tape anything at all? Is it a great deal of energy and effort, or just something that maybe it's as hard for them to do on occasion as it is for you to hear it on occasion? I mean, what do you think?
3: Well, I believe that it is hard for them to do. Otherwise, we would be recording longer sentences and you know, more direct information.
1: Yes.
3: I mean, I just don't see, if they could do it so well, I don't see why they wouldn't come through in complete sentences or paragraphs. And I have heard of that happening before, but we've yet to experience it.
1: You know, I might like you to reconsider your position on Flight 93 and even the World Trade Center at this point. You know, I'm not, you do it in such a respectful way that I'm not sure it would really be or even thought of as disrespectful. There are firemen that I've interviewed on the New York City Fire Department that are down taking pictures of orbs, just millions of orbs. It's really freaky. By the Trade Center area. And if it's going to really yield that much information, perhaps you should reconsider. I mean, you do this very, very respectfully. So I understand feelings are all, of course, across this country, incredibly sensitive about all of this. But if it was done the right way, it might be all right.
3: I think really the only thing that would change our mind is if someone related to that actually contacted us. I mean, it wouldn't be something where we went there and tried to find the people in charge and said, you know, we really want to do this.
1: We've right.
3: heard all these different reports of haunting activity. The only way is if a family member, and even then, it would take a lot of considering.
1: Yeah, I understand that. All right, on we go to, I believe, number 11.
2: This was recorded by Roger in a cemetery. Him and Brendan were walking down one of the roads in the cemetery, and they were talking. And Roger noticed two headstones side by side. In fact, one of the headstones was where we had seen a ghost light one night going in and out from this one headstone. And Roger noticed that the two headstones side by side had been born a year apart. And you'll hear Roger say, born a year after the other guy. Mm-hmm. And there's and this isn't Brendan. And you'll hear this loud whisper go, wow.
1: Really? All right, here we go.
6: Born a year after the other guy. Wow.
1: Wow, indeed, that was a wow. That really was quite clear.
6: Are you a surveyor of the guy?
2: It shows that it was kind of surprised itself.
1: You said you saw lights. Would these be like orbs, or what kind of lights? And you said going in and out of headstones?
2: Yes, we had witnessed a ghost light in this particular cemetery three nights in a row. And it stayed with us each night for quite a long time. It would blink on and off. It was it had started out about the size of a probably a tennis ball when it was first noticed coming down the road. But as it came down the road closer to us, it became smaller, about the size of your thumbnail. And it would blink on and off. Where we are, it's very dry, and we don't have the fireflies that's common in the back in the east and the south.
1: Right.
2: And it just stayed around with us and interacted with us. It got on Brendan's back at one point when he had gotten down on the ground to take a picture of it, and he did get a picture of it.
1: He did get a photograph of it, and that's on your website?
2: Yes.
1: Which is down.
3: Yeah,
2: which is down.
3: It's been going down quite a bit.
2: And Brendan's been frantically working, trying to get it back up, but if it goes down this one more time, this is it for the day.
1: For the count, yeah. So how many photographs are on the website?
3: We have just over 100, I believe.
1: Over 100, that's a lot of photographs. Do you take cameras with you on each investigation?
2: Oh, yes.
1: What kind?
2: Sometimes we'll use disposable cameras with a flash.
1: Right.
2: Everybody has their own cameras. We have the Canon and Minolta.
1: How does that affect the spirits? I mean, when you begin taking photographs, does that chase them away or no
2: well,
1: effect?
2: Well, we always ask permission to take their picture. We ask them to, because you wouldn't go and take a picture of somebody you don't know without asking permission.
1: Uh-huh.
2: And so we invite them to get in front of our camera and join, if we're taking a group shot, to join with us and stand in for, you know, to get their picture taken. And we get a good response.
1: All right, you folks on the other side, say cheese. how many visual apparitions have you seen and versus what you've caught on camera that you didn't see at the time?
2: An actual apparition, you mean?
1: Yes, sir. Yes, ma'am.
2: I believe I've seen two.
1: Two apparitions?
2: Yes.
1: Actually physically manifesting themselves?
2: Yes.
1: In front of you.
2: And I didn't realize it that they were until after.
1: I understand. All right, hold on. We're at the bottom of the hour. Brendan Cook, Barbara Macbeth, the Ghost Investigators Society. And they record what's called electronic voice phenomena. From where? From the other side, I suppose. You may have another answer, but I haven't heard it yet. I'm Art Bell. We'll be right back.
0: 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Tonight featuring a replay of Coast to Coast AM from February 8th, 2002.

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1: Good morning, everybody. Is it a good morning for you? Plastic eyes. Brendan Cook and Barbara McBeth are my guests from the Ghost Investigator Society. And we've got more tracks for you coming up. Tracks from the other side.
0: Now we take you back to the night of February 8th, 2002, on Art Bell's Somewhere in Time.

0: again into the night we go. Hopefully in the comfort of your big rig, your car, your home, wherever you are, not in the middle of a cold, freezing mausoleum in the middle of the night. But that's where these folks have been. And here comes number 12, which is interesting because it has question marks by it.
1: This one does because every member hears something different.
0: Oh.
1: It's really one of those voices that we just can't pinpoint any real key words in. It was recorded in that the investigation of the old school that we talked about earlier.
0: Right.
1: And in it, you're going to hear a woman, and she's off in the background almost. And I think that's one of the reasons we really can't understand what she's saying. But it's almost, I guess, like a 3 or 4 word sentence.
0: Okay. All right. Let's see what we've got. Well, you're sure right. I cannot make out what's being said.
1: It's just there's too many different interpretations, I guess, we could have on that. And every member has heard different things. Barbara, I think, heard Subject Rainbow Gardens.
0: Really? Subject Rainbow Gardens. I think I can hear the gardens, Rainbow Gardens part. I don't have any idea what that means, and I presume you don't either. Or do you, Barbara?
2: Well, there is a place called Rainbow Gardens here. It's quite an old place.
0: Oh.
2: This was recorded in the auditorium, and I can see where a student at one time would have done a talk on this location, just because of the history of this Rainbow Gardens.
0: Mm-hmm. All right, we've got a lot to get through. I want to get to some phones tonight and allow people tonight, if we can, to ask you some questions. We don't get to that enough, so let's see if we can get through these. The next one, number 13, where was this done?
2: This was at a hotel while we were conducting an investigation, and I recorded this voice that says you can't smoke.
0: God, even in the afterlife, huh? Let's see if it really says that. It does say you can't smoke. Are you a smoker?
2: Yeah.
0: You are.
2: Uh-huh.
0: Let's hear it again. It's never going to be over then, is it?
2: Your desires stay the same.
0: That's right, and I bet. Well, I don't even want to comment on what it's like on the other side for smoking. Oh, that was something. As a matter of curiosity, were you at the time smoking?
2: No, you can't smoke inside.
0: That's funny. All right, onward and upward.
1: All right, well, this was recorded by GIS member Roger, and it was in a mausoleum. And in the clip, you'll hear Roger say, "Are you close to me?" And this is kind of another whispery, low voice. And the voice, it's a woman's voice that says either "of course" or "Colette."
0: Of course. And the question was, "Are you close to me?"
2: Yes.
0: And the answer was, "Of course" or "Colette." Let's see what people hear.
3: Are you close to me?
0: I'm going to have to listen to that again. I didn't get much out of that one myself. Let's try it again.
3: Are you close to me?
0: No, I can't make much out of that, folks.
1: It is hard. That's a really low one. I think the main reason we included it in this CD was it showed an interaction between Roger asking a question and then a voice responding to him.
0: Right. How frequently do you get that versus some comment or words or parts of a sentence that seem unconnected to what's going on in a contemporary sense?
1: We get it quite frequently, but it's still not as often as we'd like.
0: Meaning the contemporary response or a response to you versus not?
1: Either a response to, in his case, in that clip's case, a response to a question that was asked or some kind of interaction with what we're doing as a group, not even pertaining to a ghost investigation. In fact, a couple of clips down, there's a really good example of it actually witnessing what we're doing.
2: But there's a lot that we record, that voices that we get, and they are so low, and we can't use them on the show, but we get those a lot.
0: I understand. Do you get the impression that although you rarely see an apparition and you occasionally see lights, that those on the other side clearly see us?
2: I believe they do. I think... in fact, those two that we played tonight, the Bye Bye and See Ya.
0: Right.
2: They.
0: Good point. See Ya.
2: They knew we were leaving.
0: See Ya is an interesting phrase.
2: Yes.
0: Isn't it?
2: Mm-hmm.
0: As though we see you now and we'll see you later.
2: Right.
0: Okay.
2: They know we'll be back.
0: Right. All right. Number 15.
2: This one, we were at an old Victorian-style house, and you will hear Jenny say, that window's open, but this voice says over her, get out.
0: Over her?
2: We are told that periodically to get out of a place we're investigating.
0: Really?
2: Mm-hmm.
0: All right, we'll pick up on that in a second. Let's hear this.
4: The window's open.
0: Yeah, that's clear, all right, and it did come over. Let's listen one more time. That voice definitely said, get out.
4: The window's open.
0: Now, when a voice tells you something like that, what do you do? Well, of course, I guess you don't discover it until later, do you?
2: That's right. But we always try to go back.
0: Uh-huh. To a place where you apparently are not welcome.
2: Yes.
0: Now, isn't that...
2: Because we've gotten other voices there besides just that one.
0: Yeah, okay, but isn't that a little risky? I mean, once something has told you to get out, that's a fairly direct command.
2: Yes, but hopefully we'll get some more good EVP from it.
0: okay. This next one looks very interesting. I've never heard... it says, chorus of voices. Now... I've only heard a single voice each time for all the shows we've done. I've never heard a chorus of voices. Is that really what you mean?
1: Yes, it is actually a chorus of voices. I couldn't even guess how many voices you'll actually hear in this clip.
0: Where did you get it?
1: This was in the cemetery, and in the clip you'll hear Barbara say, I've got to put some bug spray on, I'm getting eaten alive.
0: Uh-huh.
1: And what's interesting is Radove, who... is one of the founders of all this. There were people before him, but he's easily the most notable, reported getting choruses of voices. He said sometimes he heard 20 voices on one tape.
0: Wow. Wow. All right, let's listen. Here we go.
4: I got to put some spray on. I'm getting steaming.
0: There are a lot of voices there, if you listen carefully. Let's do this one more time. Listen very carefully.
4: I got to put some spray on. I'm getting steamed.
0: Oh, that's really weird. That's really weird. That sounds almost like... it was recorded in Grand Central Station or something.
2: Yeah, so we didn't have that many people with us.
0: Have you ever heard anything like that before, or is this your first?
1: I haven't.
2: I've gotten maybe two voices where there was you could hear like two distinct voices, but not where it sounded like a crowd. And Roger had said right after this, he says, he had mentioned that he felt like there was a crowd of people around him like in a funeral home.
0: All right. I think you both lost your minds, but I guess you do what you do, and this is what you do. All right, onward. What's the next one?
2: The next one was sent in by a listener.
1: This is just a listener submission that listened to your show, and we get, I mean, I can't even count how many of these we get.
0: Right.
1: I'd actually like to include more on the CDs. And there wasn't really a story behind it other than they had just went and investigated this house. But in the clip, you'll just hear a hide. The voice just says hide.
0: Hide. All right, here we go. Yep. Yep, I could definitely hear hide in there. Now, why would a voice from the other side say hide? Anybody
1: well,
0: have any thoughts?
1: we've recorded voices that have said hide, or there was another one, they're lighting up the cemetery in almost a way to get out of the way of our lights, our infrared lights.
0: Oh.
1: You know, there's times it almost seems as though they don't want to be seen, or they don't want us to even know that they're there.
0: Right. Now, again, I'm going to say this. We've done enough programs now, the three of us, that a lot of people in my audience have tried this for themselves. Very, very serious skeptics have gone out, and they've come back totally freaked out because they've gotten something. I mean, I'm sent a lot of samples myself,
2: mm-hmm.
0: Some of them pretty awful. And so be wary, folks. If you

0: There are so many things that we don't know about. Mankind has a sense that we have discovered and know everything, and as science progresses, we are finding that we have to rewrite everything that we thought we knew. Mm. And I think the technology, as it advances, and what's just available to us as a common person, it enables you to do things, go out on investigations like this.
1: Well, as I've told my audience, Monday I've got a, I think it's Monday, let me look, a forensic pathologist is coming on, a doctor. And there are not many people, I'm not going to give her name, she'll be here Monday. Now, there are not many people who deal with death, who work in mortuaries, physicians, people who work in hospitals, all kinds of areas where death is dealt with on a regular basis. These people usually will not talk about it. They simply will not talk about it. In, particularly in our society, it's just not something that you talk about very often.
0: I don't think people are comfortable with it.
1: They're not. And most of the people who work in these fields know it. So, you know, this is going to be really something on Monday, but we are getting some pretty important evidence, I believe, in totality on this program that backs up exactly what you seem to be proving with these recordings, that there is indeed life after death or some sort of existence after death. I worry about the nature of it a lot, though. All right, what do we have now?
2: All right, this one, and this goes back to some form of contemporary information. Roger, we were investigating a cemetery, and GIS member Jenny recorded this. And Roger, he never actually said this out loud, but he was motioning to Barbara for his bug spray and a drink that was on the back of their car.
1: Mm-hmm.
2: And in this clip, you hear the voice say, "Roger, back near the car," and then it kind of almost chuckles at the end.
1: Really?
2: On this clip, the Roger doesn't come out as clear as it does on the website.
1: All right, here we go.

0: Well, I can. I'm not sure that I would have, if you hadn't told me what to listen for, that I would have heard anything close to it. That would take a lot of listening to sort of put together.
1: It really does.
0: In my mind. And that's probably true of more of them than not, isn't it?
1: Oh, yes.
2: Their speech isn't like what you're used to hearing.
0: Maybe because on that side they don't really use speech as we do on this side, and it has to be projected in some alternative manner to us.
2: Right. They don't have the physical, you know, mouth, the throat, the voice box. I mean, and they don't sound, most of them don't sound like what you're used to hearing speech.
0: Okay. The next one.
2: This one was in a cemetery, and I recorded a voice that says, "You go now." It's very whispery and breathy.
0: Okay, here it is, folks. Oh. "You go now." That is a little clear for my taste. Listen again. See, these seem to be immediate commands. You get, or get out, and you go now, and similar things would seem to me to be commands, not questions, not wishes, but commands.
2: Right.
0: So when you hear these later, doesn't it concern you a little bit? Because you obviously didn't get out at, you know, at the request or command.
2: No, I have never had anything to cause concern take place. They are wishing us to go, but nothing ever dangerous or threatening has ever happened, and I think that's a lot of it is a misconception of people that they have of a ghost.
0: Okay. The final one we have on this CD is coming up now, and where did you get this?
1: All right.

0: Well, this was in a, it's a separate cemetery than the last one. And it was recorded by Barbara. And, I mean, the voice comes in and it just says, always breaking it.
1: So this voice, it was not responding to something you said?
0: Not really. It just pretty much came in and said, always breaking it.
1: Huh. All right, here we go. Let's take a listen. Oh, boy. That's pretty clear. One more time for that one. Listen very carefully. Always breaking it is what it's saying. Any idea what they were referring to?
0: I really have no idea.
1: No idea. Are you two, in fact, is the GIS going to continue actively doing this?
2: Oh, yeah.
0: Oh, yes.
2: Yes. This is my favorite thing of ghost investigating is when they talk to us.
1: All right, hold on. Stay right there. All right, when we come back, we've not had much of a chance in the past to do this, so we're going to open the phone lines and let you ask these two any question in the world you would like to. Coming up.
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1: During the news break, I was listening to the news and USA Radio News, and they said that there is some thought, apparently, that that Osama bin Laden may have been hit by a CIA missile. Now, check me if I'm wrong here, but I didn't think the CIA had missiles. Did you? That's exactly what they said, though. A CIA missile. Now, of course, they could have meant a CIA-directed missile. That's not what they said, though. They said a CIA missiles. Or a CIA missile. Singular. Sorry. So, are we now to believe the CIA has a stock of missiles? Interesting.
0: Now, we take you back to the night of February 8th, 2002, on Art Bell's Somewhere in Time.

0: Well, all right. This hour, I would like to do what we really haven't had much time to do in the past. Brendan Cook and Barbara Macbeth do very, very, very interesting work. Well, or it's a hobby. I suppose you all have to support yourselves, so you probably have jobs or something or another, right?
1: Yes. We work to support our
0: hobby
1: here.
0: Habit. Is that how you would now describe it, a habit?
1: No. It's really serious research, and we would love to have the opportunity to go to some locations around the world that have reported haunting activity, some of the most haunted ones that are known. But since we are funding ourselves, we probably will not ever have a chance to, but it's a serious research for us, and we put in as much time into this as we do our regular jobs.
0: Believe me, I understand, if not more, no doubt, because I'm sure you do it on weekends, too. All right, I'd like to go to the phones. We haven't had a chance to allow enough people to ask you enough questions about all of this. It is fascinating work or hobby. First-time caller line, you're on the air with Brendan Cook and Barbara Macbeth. Hi.
2: Hi, how you doing?
0: Okay, where are you, sir?
2: San Diego, California.
0: All right.
2: Going back to what you said on the break there, yes, the CIA does have missiles. You're Predator remote reconnaissance aircraft,
0: yes,
2: is capable of firing a missile at a selected target by the ground control. So that's probably what happened.
0: All
2: in
0: right.
2: That case.
0: Interesting.
2: Going very interesting work that you guys are doing with the EVPs there.
3: Thank you.
2: I don't know if you've been to the Whaley House in San Diego down here.
3: We've heard a lot about it. We haven't had a chance to go there yet.
2: It's a very interesting place. I live in the area, and I've spent quite a bit of time there with my girlfriend. And you mentioned that you take cameras as well as your recording equipment out to the sites that you're visiting. My question is, have you had any sort of equipment anomalies or malfunctions or other sorts of...
0: That's actually a very, very good question. A lot of ghost investigators have reported batteries drained, electromagnetic influence of all sort going on that affected their equipment, cameras, and or recorders. What about you guys?
1: It happens quite a bit. We'll purchase brand new batteries for our cameras and our recorders and have them not work the minute we get there to a location.
0: And do you think it's the electromagnetic sump field or whatever in the area?
1: We had our batteries just completely drained when it's been a brand new battery on our cameras, our video cameras, where we've charged them before we go, and they are completely drained within 5 minutes.
0: Oh, brother.
3: But as we've mentioned before, I mean, we have seen correlations between spikes in the EMF meter and, equipment failure, EVP, any kind of ghost phenomena, period.
0: So you have more than just camera and recording equipment with you?
3: Yes, we have infrared video cameras, thermal scanner, EMF detector.
0: Oh, wow. How frequently can you go back and correlate something recorded on the EMF detector or in infrared or anything else with what you heard?
3: To be honest, I really do not know. My guess would be maybe 30% of the time there's an actual correlation that we can, physically see comparing the EVP to the EMF detector.
0: Fascinating. All right. Wildcard line, you're on the air with GIS. Hello. Hello? Oh, no, I didn't push the button. Now I have wildcard line. Now you're on the air. Sorry about that.
4: I'm on the air?
0: You are.
4: Excellent. First of all, I wanted to say thank you to them for doing their work with such obvious integrity. And while I was sitting on hold, I actually had a thought that I wanted to quickly share about. I mean, I think that each person is unique and individual and has their own unique and individual belief system. And there's every chance that when each individual unique person dies, they have a unique individual experience based on their belief system and what they've had growing up and all of that kind of stuff, but that wasn't really my question. My question is about, like, seeing them a lot in cemeteries, which was mentioned early on in the program.
1: Yes.
4: Being able, like, why would you see them in cemeteries? Who wants to hang out by their rotting body and all?
0: Yeah.
4: I'm wondering if, like, that has anything to do, or not that you would know, but if you ever had any feeling that maybe that is sort of induced by their belief system, if they, some, I've heard stories about some ghosts hanging out to sort of comfort the living. And, what?
3: It is possible. There are some religions that believe when you die, you're going to be resurrected. Your body will be resurrected, and your spirit will stay by your body until it is resurrected to walk the earth again. So, I mean, it is possible that it is a belief system, and that's what causes them to stay with their bodies.
4: Mm-hmm. And I also wanted to know, do you guys do anything before you go to a cemetery or to a haunted place in the way of protection, like to protect yourselves from possible, you know, negative entities?
1: Well, I myself, I put myself in a certain frame of mind. I know that I've been with people where they imagine a white light around them for protection. And,
0: mm-hmm.
1: I don't do that myself.
0: You don't?
1: No. But I do put myself in a certain frame of mind most of the time when I go.
0: Does that have anything to do with the success rate, do you think?
3: I believe it does, and I think the rest of the members of the GIS would think the same way. If you put yourself in the frame of mind that you're really open to communicating with them, and a lot of it almost seems to be attitude. I mean, the attitude you have when we're out, or when you're out.
0: All right. Suppose I were to say to you that I really do believe, without any reservation whatsoever, that the living human mind can do a lot of things that we don't know about. I mean, there's absolutely no question about that. The living human mind can do some pretty strange things.
1: That's correct.
0: We occupy actively only a very small portion of it.
1: Right.
0: And don't understand much about the rest of it. Now, people can have most of their brain taken away from them in a physical operation and still retain memories and all the rest of it, still be essentially normal, half a brain gone.
1: Right.
0: So we don't understand a lot about the human brain. Has it ever occurred to you that you all might be in some way responsible for the voices on the tape? I don't mean in a trickery type way, or a fraud type way, because I don't believe that for one second. But I mean, have you ever considered that you
1: that we're causing it?
0: Yeah,
1: ourselves?
0: That's right. That you're causing it.
3: I understand exactly what you're asking. We've been asked this a number of times, and you know that could be. But the only problem with that is when we get these contemporary information responses. Such as the plastic eyes that we played before. We had no idea that that was something that was done when you prepare a body.
0: Yeah, I didn't either. That's probably more than I wanted to know.
3: Yeah, it is. It is more than a lot of people would want to know. But
0: and that's exactly makes my earlier point that people who deal with death learn not to talk about their work. Even if there are anomalous things, they don't talk about it because people don't want to hear it.
1: Makes people very uncomfortable.
0: Plastic eyes. East of the Rockies, you're on the air with the GIS folks. Hello.
5: Hi, Art.
0: Hi. Where are you?
5: I'm Marcia in Fort Smith, Arkansas, listening to you on KWIN 1650 and 1320 AM out of Fort Smith.
0: Well, that's the way to do it. All right.
5: Thank you. Good morning, Barbara, Brendan. It's been a wonderful show.
1: Thank you.
5: Have a young friend with me who is just embarking on her journey into spirituality, so this has been very enlightening for her. And the questions I have are actually hers. Art, she's a little bashful about talking to you. Yet.
0: That's all right. That's okay. Don't worry about it. Just
5: go ahead. She'll get in there one of these nights.
0: Okay, ask away for her.
5: Okay. Number one, the voice that you recorded that said, get out. You did make the comment that you try to go back to places. When you go back, do you try to talk to the specific entity that may have told you to get out to try to find out why they wanted you to leave?
1: Yes.
5: And what have you found out?
1: Many times we won't get a reply.
5: Okay. Have you ever run across any of the voices? I think in the past you've had some that say, help me or whatever. Do you ever try to help any of those spirits go to the light on your return trips?
1: Well, when we return, we'll ask them if they can to tell us what kind of help they need, if it's a spiritual help or if it's physical help, if they need something told to somebody. Very seldom, in fact, very rarely do we get any kind of response to that.
5: Okay. Well, that's super that you do try to help. One personal question, Barbara. Do you have any relatives living in Fort Smith, Arkansas?
1: No, but I've got a lot in Louisiana and Texas.
5: Well, I was going to say I live next door to some people whose last name was Macbeth, spelled the same way yours is.
1: Oh.
5: And I was wondering if there was any relation.
1: That's my husband. That's my married name.
5: If you have the opportunity, you ought to come to Fort Smith. We've got Judge Parker's courtroom and gallows. I'm sure you might have some interesting
1: Yeah, there's so many places that I would...
0: Oh, yeah, there's
1: well,
0: a great one.
1: Every one of us would love to get to...
0: Yeah, go to a gallows, by all means.
5: Yeah.
0: Well, that should make an interesting night. All right, well, thank you very much, ma'am. I have a question for you. Have you ever, on a return, I know that you go back again and again to the same location, that you've got favorite locations. So my question is, have you ever identified, beyond question in your minds, the same voice on two separate trips?
3: Oh, yes.
1: Yes. We, in fact, there's one that used to talk to us. We got his voice all through the summer, a couple of summers.
0: Really?
1: Mm-hmm. It sounded like the very same man every time.
0: Yeah, what I'm trying to figure out is whether, you know, the ghosts inhabit the same location. Apparently the answer is generally yes.
3: Yeah, although now it seems he's almost moved on. I mean, this was a couple of years ago when we had recorded his voice constantly.
0: Fascinating.
3: And now we go back to the same cemetery and we haven't heard that same voice at all in probably the last year and a half.
0: Sure would love to know what that means.
1: Well, hopefully he's moved on to where he should be.
0: All right. Meaning that when you heard him, he wasn't where he was supposed to be. You
1: right.
0: hope. You hope, right?
1: I believe that the voices that we record are spirits that are either bound here for some reason, have chosen to stay. They have not progressed on to where
0: they're supposed to go. Yeah. All right, West of the Rockies, you're on the air with the GIS group. Hi. Hello.
6: Hello.
0: Yes, hi.
6: Hi, Art. This is Rosita in Western Washington listening to Como.
0: Yes, ma'am.
6: I'd like to ask two questions. One is, have you ever or anyone in your group gone to a relative's or a good friend's grave and have gotten anything there? And my second question is, have you ever asked any of these contacts for advice?
1: We have gone to a location. A friend of ours, a personal friend, had committed suicide in his home.
0: Mm.
1: And they had ghost activity there, and his wife had asked us to go. And we believe that we recorded his voice.
6: Mm.
1: But I have never asked a spirit for advice.
0: Do you recall what he said?
1: Yeah, he...
3: Swore.
1: He swore.
0: that brings up another topic. Thank you very much, ma'am. How much bad language comes from the other side?
1: We get it occasionally. We've gotten some, but that's not the norm, really.
0: Hmm. Interesting, because there's a lot of bad language over here.
1: Yes, and in fact, the chorus of voices, I could hear swearing in that one.
0: Oh, really?
1: Mm-hmm.
0: Glad you didn't point that out to me earlier. Okay, first-time caller line, you're on the air with the GIS group. Hi.
7: Hi, this is Angela, calling from San Diego,
0: yes,
7: California.
0: Yes.
7: Hi, I have a question for Barbara. I was wondering, you know, these EVP recordings, I've gotten one myself at the Whaley House, and it was amazing, it really was.
0: Do you recall what it said?
7: Oh, yeah.
0: What?
7: I have it still.
0: What?
7: Well, this woman was there was only four people in the Whaley House at the time, the head docent and I, and this woman and her husband. And she was really in tune with things going on in that house. And she kind of, she tape recorded this, she was talking to them, asking them questions, saying, you know, why are you here? You know, hello, hello, hello, hello, all of you. And all of a sudden you hear this woman's voice, loud and clear, say, come, twice. And I am not kidding you. I've never heard anything in my life like that. That really changed the way I felt about it. And I, you know, you've got some of my pictures posted on your website from the Whaley House.
0: Might I ask, what made you decide to begin to investigate EVP, ma'am?
7: I didn't. She tape recorded it and gave me a copy. I had no idea what one was, what it even was.
0: I see.
7: And you know, she called me the next day, and I had gotten some pictures that night that she was there with me. And it was just an incredible experience. And
8: it was incredible.
7: It really was. And the voice sounded so sincere and it just so desperate and lonely. And it was this woman's voice. And you know the story of the Whaley House. You know, Violet committed suicide, shot herself in the heart. And I think she really is still there. Now, here's my question for you is, you know, I know that some of the EVPs you get, they don't really make sense, you know, and not like they're really in our time. And then other ones do. Do you think there's more than one type of spirit or ghost, you know, like layers of them, like some that maybe can communicate with us and some that have no clue that we're there? They're just still there like a you know, a tape recorder going over and over and over.
0: Like the old proverbial tape loop. Folks?
8: I do believe that it's a frame of mind. A state of mind. I do believe that there is hauntings that are like residual hauntings.
0: So in other words, the answer to the question is yes, there are different types of ghosts.
8: Right. I do believe that there are. Myself, I believe it.
0: That sure does complicate matters. All right, hold it right there. We're at the bottom of the hour. It really does complicate matters. Different types of ghosts. Some that are there as a consciousness, and some that are not there as a consciousness. Some that are just echoes repeating tape loops. Wonder which kind I'll be. I'm Art Bell. This is Coast to Coast AM.
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1: Ghost Investigators Society is here. How about you? You want to grab a tape recorder? Go into a cold night and maybe a mausoleum and see if you can duplicate their efforts. They invite it. You're welcome to try it. Not exactly my cup of tea. In fact, if I got a positive response, I'm not so sure I'd even want to hear it. But we will be right back.
0: Listening to Art Bell, Somewhere in Time. Tonight featuring a replay of Coast to Coast AM from February 8th, 2002.
1: Once again, into the night, I want to remind you, you can contact the Ghost Investigators Society. They've got an email address. They won't sell you anything, but they'd be glad to hear from you. 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Welcome back. I have one quick question from John. No, not John. Who is it from? Where did that question go? Oh, no. Oh, here it is. Ray in Dunwoody, Georgia. Have they ever had a sound engineer go over their tape, somebody who's an expert in the field?
2: No, we actually haven't.
1: Would you like to?
2: Yes.
3: Yeah.
2: Yeah, we definitely would. It's something that we're more than open to.
1: Okay. It would be interesting to see what they would conclude. First time caller line, you're on the air with the GIS folks. Hello.
4: Aloha from the island of Kauai.
1: Oh, aloha.
4: Given that your guests have a stronger than average knowledge of the recently departed, I do have a question. My brother was found yesterday at his place of work with his throat slashed.
1: Oh, my.
3: Oh, I'm so sorry.
4: He was a marine biologist in Northern California.
1: Uh-huh.
4: And I would like to know if your guests have any feelings about getting in touch with people perhaps before they make that final transition, if maybe they're still hanging around a bit.
1: All right. It's a very, very, very good question. In other words, you folks, have you ever been to an extremely recent suicide, murder scene, or anything of that nature? Arrived there very quickly, trying to capture something that might be still immediately about?
3: Yes, we have. It was an unintentional time. We didn't realize it. We had gone into a funeral home that had probably about 13 bodies in there that they were preparing for funeral services.
1: And
3: some of these bodies were, we found out later, had just been brought in. We did get EVP that night.
1: Mm. So do you think it more likely that in places where there are recently departed, your batting average of EVP goes up?
3: No, I don't believe so. There's locations that have been known haunted for hundreds of years. There's a couple of places that we've gone to that have had a long history of haunting activity.
1: Okay. All right. Wild card line it is. You're on the air with Brendan Cook and Barbara Macbeth. Hi.
5: Hello.
1: Hello.
5: Hi, this is Janet. I'm from Cedar Hill, Texas. It's outside of Dallas. I listen to KLIF on 570.
1: Yes, ma'am.
5: I am thrilled to talk with these people. The last time y'all were on the program, I've always been real open to that, but there's a big difference in, you know, thinking of the possibility and actually experiencing it. And
1: right.
5: I just happen to have a dictaphone that I use for work, and so it was like late in the afternoon, and I was driving by a small cemetery out here where I live, And just out of curiosity, I turned it on, and I just, for 30 minutes, walked through and, you know, kind of stopped and would talk. Mm-hmm. And then when I replayed it...
1: What happened to you?
5: Oh, I'm sorry. My phone died or something.
1: No, you're still
5: there.
1: Then
5: when I replayed the recording, there was this one grave. You know how sometimes they'll have a picture of the person on the gravestone?
3: Yes.
5: It was a man that was very good looking, and he really struck me. And I think that's why I got a response. And I said, "Oh my God, you're so good looking." And I said, "You were so young. You were so handsome." Well, as I'm playing this back, after I say this, I hear a real low that I cannot understand, and it's like slow motion. So I have variable speed on my recorder. So I turned it on high speed, and you can hear my voice sounding like Mickey Mouse real fast.
1: Right.
5: And when it was turned up, you clearly hear him say, "You're good looking, too."
1: Ooh.
5: That, I was... So I got home. I didn't tell my family anything about it. I got to that part, and I said, "Listen to this, and what do you hear this person say?" Because I wanted to make sure I'm not imagining.
1: Uh-huh.
5: And it says, some guy saying, "You're good-looking, too."
1: You don't have that handy, do you?
5: I've still got the tape, but it's, you know, I've played it over and over so much, and I've tried using, like, a cool edit technique to clean it up, and I don't know how to do it. It seems pretty complicated, and I wanted to. I'm glad I gave you gave out these people's email address, because I want to get more information.
1: All right. Well, that's the way to do it. Thank you very much for that story. Boy, that's interactive, contemporary, and frightening. You're good-looking, too. Like, he's just hanging there by the picture on his grave. Oh, man. East of the Rockies, you're on the air with the GIS Group. Hello.
6: Yes?
1: Yes.
6: Oh. I'm from Oklahoma. I'm an American Indian.
1: Yes, sir.
6: I grew up around spirituality as a child. Have the guests, have they ever talked with spirits without a tape recorder?
1: Ah, good question. I know they've heard audible things, but have you ever had what you would consider to be an interactive reaction with a spirit or whatever?
7: Not so much where they've actually talked with us. I mean, there are times that we go out and we've run out of tape, and we're still talking with them, even though we aren't actually tape recording.
1: Right.
7: And we still invite them to talk with us, and in the case of the clip we played earlier, you know, we invite them to show themselves to us and or make a noise or a sign that they can hear us.
3: There have been also times when we do hear them audibly, and
1: if I were to hear a ghost audibly and it became interactive with me in a conversation or something, that would be way too much. Way too much. So you haven't really had that exactly?
7: No, not so much to where we've had sentences. I mean, we have heard noises, we've heard words, we've heard sounds. What's even more interesting is there's been times we've heard sounds and they don't pick up on the tape recorder, but we've all audibly heard them.
1: Okay, I want to suggest something to you that a listener called in during one of the breaks about, and I think we've had this on a previous show, but I don't know how much depth we got into. The technology you're using could be modified in a pretty unique way, and I want you both to think about this. Anybody who knows anything about reel-to-reel recorders knows that, and there's not a lot of difference between a reel-to-reel and what you're using now, really, but they know that you can make a special tape setup where a tape runs by a record head, and there's 7 or 8 or 10 seconds of space in between before it hits the playhead. And so there would be the possibility that you could actually hear, you could sit and listen to what's being recorded. You'd be listening to it about 7 or 10 seconds later, which would allow you some greater measure, a gigantic greater measure of interactivity if you wanted to try it. Do you follow me?
3: Yes.
1: Have you considered it?
7: I believe Barbara has an old reel-to-reel recorder.
3: I do have a reel-to-reel,
1: well, they
3: but
1: require,
3: it weighs a ton.
1: Then they require a big modification, too, in order to separate the record and the playhead. But it can be done. A device could be rigged to do this, which would allow you an immediate interaction. In other words, at all times, you'd be listening to what happened 10 seconds ago or what was recorded 10 seconds ago. Now, think about it, because it would open up a whole new aspect of what you're doing.
7: It would. It's something that should be definitely looked into.
3: We have had, in fact, we've had a couple of people offer through email to send it to us, and we need to get a P.O. box because I don't want to give out home addresses.
1: I see. You're right. You do need a P.O. box. All right. Very good. Well, just a thought, and a pretty good one, because it would extend your ability to immediately get an immediate response. I mean, if one of these entities were to say something and you were able to detect really what it was and respond in some way, you might then generate an ongoing dialogue of some sort.
3: Mm-hmm.
1: Be kind of scary, but interesting. West of the Rockies, you're on the air with the GIS group. Hi. Push the button, Arthur. Now you're on the air. Hello.
8: Oh, hi.
1: Hi.
8: This may seem weird. I was wondering when the ghost said to so-and-so who was over by the car, you know, well, not to them, but it was talking about them. If that was the ghost planning to somehow enter their energy interpretation point in their body or cross through them while thinking a thought, it's obviously they can think things or, well, project things. And if it were to cross through a mind or in somebody's body at a point where the energy is interpreted.
3: Are you talking about the voice that said back near the car?
8: Uh-huh. If it was planning to make him think something or interpret something to him.
7: It could be possible, or it also could be, and we found this on a lot of our EVPs, some almost frustration that they will say something to us and almost like they get frustrated that we can't hear them at the time. And I personally believe that it was trying to tell Roger that his drink and bug spray were back in the back of the car.
3: On our back bumper.
1: That's
3: where they were sitting.
1: So then do you realize the value that 7 or 10 seconds would have between record and play?
7: Oh, yes.
1: Oh, my God. All right. First time caller line. You're on the air with the GIS group. Hello.
9: Hi. My name's Hannah. I'm calling from Minneapolis.
1: Yes, ma'am.
9: And I was curious, I apologize if this has been addressed before, but I wanted to know what they thought, if they're aware of this, if what they thought about shadow people.
1: Mm-hmm. All right, well, it's been dealt with enough on my program, that's for sure. I don't know whether you all have listened enough to have heard the shadow people discussions, but do you have any thoughts on the subject?
3: We have seen these things when we have been out on investigations. And
1: there you go.
3: I've also videotaped one at a school in an auditorium that's up on our website.
1: My.
3: But I know that a lot of interpretation goes into these. A lot of people feel like they're wicked or evil because of the, I think because a lot of it is associated with them being color black, and but I don't believe that. I feel like they're just a regular manifestation of ghosts that are able to manifest themselves in many different ways, and I think that that is just one way that they manifest.
1: All right, Wildcard Line, you're on the air with the GIS group.
10: Good evening. How are you? Hello.
1: Yeah, we're fine, sir. Go ahead.
10: This is Gary from Waterloo, Ontario,
1: yes,
10: Canada.
1: Yes.
10: You're an interesting gentleman, Art.
1: Thank you.
10: I have a question of a little bit of skepticism here for your guests. Essentially, they use handheld mini cassette recorders, correct, with an external microphone?
7: Yes, that's correct.
10: Why, with all the technology available, and I'm sure Art's aware of this, have you not taken a decent Nagra unit or a remote battery-operated DAT DAT machine?
11: Okay, I'll give you the answer, and we have worked this out. I asked exactly the same question.
7: Yeah, I believe we have talked about this before.
11: And there's a really good answer to it. You don't seem to get things on DAT machines, and the answer probably is as follows. Most ghost manifestations, no matter how they are, physical, a light you see, a voice you hear, whatever, involve electromagnetic radiation. And tape recorders, obviously, with tape heads, are very sensitive electromagnetic devices to imprint or to play back. Very, very sensitive. And so, obviously, if the mode is electromagnetic, then you could imagine that it would show up on a tape, received on a tape head, but not in digital form, not at all in digital form. That's why tapes. Is that the right answer?
7: Yes. And there's one other problem. We have had members use the little mini disc recorders and the DAT recorders.
11: Right.
7: And there's the problem of digital static, which it could actually sound somewhat like a voice.
11: Really?
7: Especially if you have an untrained ear for actually listening to EVP.
11: Yeah, digital artifacts, right?
7: Yes, exactly.
11: Sure. Okay, very good. East of the Rockies, you're on the air with the GIS Group. Hello.
12: Hello?
11: Hello.
12: Yes, my name is Lawrence from Austin, Texas.
11: Yes, sir.
12: KLBJ 590. I had read a book a while back called Voices from the Tapes. At some point during that book, they were saying something about how they constructed some kind of receiver for these voices, and they would listen to them at night, and that they got better response at night. And so what I was curious about is, since you've mentioned, or since your guests have mentioned, that they can go back to the same location and get voices, the same kinds of voices, do they ever try to go, or have you ever tried to go and go back during different phases of the moon to see perhaps maybe if there is a greater efficacy at some different phase or less,
11: right, right.
12: You know, something like that?
11: Mm-hmm.
3: Yes, we have, and we've gone out on every phase of the moon that there is. I haven't found anything that causes it to do with the moon. We've gone out on a full moon to these locations and haven't gotten anything. We've gone out when there is no moon, when it's a new moon, and have gotten a lot. I don't see any kind of correlation with the moon.
11: All right. How about this kind of a technical question, but if it's a electromagnetic imprint on the tape, then have you considered the use of preamplifiers for the microphones? Have you considered the use of something that would enhance in some way an electromagnetic imprint?
7: We have, and it's just basically getting it, obtaining the equipment to do it. We have thought about using, like, the bionic ears and
11: yes.
7: things of that nature.
11: directional microphones with...
7: Yes.
11: With a parabola behind them, that sort of thing?
7: Yes. And, you know, as we've mentioned so many times before, since we do fund ourselves, it's just basically obtaining
11: sure.
7: all this equipment just
11: sure.
7: takes time. I mean, it is something eventually we will get.
11: Well, listen, you two, as always, I want to thank you for coming on and freaking me out.
3: Well, we appreciate you asking us on again.
11: All right. And again, I'm sure we'll have you back again and again. So good luck out there in the cold places, huh?
3: Thank you.
7: Take care of yourself, Art.
11: Good night.
3: Good night.
11: That's the GIS. And their email, folks, is GIS at ghostpix.com. That's PIX.com. That's GIS at ghost, GHOST. PIX for Pix.com. For this week, that's about it. We'll be back on Monday. That's going to be quite a program. You don't want to miss Monday's program. For now, from the high deserts, in the dark, in the cold, I'm Art Bell. Ta-ta.
13: American Southwest. I bid you all good evening, good morning, good afternoon, wherever you may be. Across this great globe of ours, all 25 time zones, whatever it is, prolifically covered by this program, Ghost to Ghost AM. Good morning. I'm Art Bell, filling in for George Norrie on this evening, this ghostly evening. And we're going to do something a little different this year. We're going to do unscreened ghost-to-ghost calls. Now, there will be certain rules, and I hope you will try and abide by them. Rule number one is only one ghost story per caller. I repeat, one ghost story per caller. Number two, please try and use anything but a cell phone. I like cell phones. I've got one. They're useful in cases of emergency, but they're terrible for talk radio. Now, if you have a ghost story that is just so good that we all have to hear it, and you can only use a cell phone, well, then so be it. But it better be awfully good to suffer over the indignities of a cell phone connection. And, of course, please, only the very scariest stories. And I mean the scariest stories. I'll give you an example here in a moment. As a matter of fact, actually, I'll kind of pepper examples throughout the program. These were sent to me in the last several days, and I picked a few choice ones, and I'll sort of drop them in. But once again, this is an annual event. We only get to do it one day during the year. That is to say, when we have nothing but ghost stories. Now, I would prefer they be first-person ghost stories, if possible. In other words, not something that your mom was told by your grandma, and so forth and so on. So, if it's a first-person ghost story, it's better. If it's not on a cell phone, it's great. Remembering only one story per customer. And, oh, by the way, we took a Bell family Halloween photo. It's up on the website, right in the upper middle. If you go to coasttocoastam.com, you'll see it. We had fun doing that, the three of us. By the way, for those who are inquiring, all cats are fine. All our cats are just fine. Yeti, Abby, and our import, Dolly, doing very, very well indeed. So a picture of the three of us, myself, Aaron, and, of course, Asia. That's on the website. And then if you click on the a webcam, there's a picture of just Asia there that I took the other day. I think it's really, really cute. But once again, this is ghost to ghost, folks. So let me run over it one last time. One story per caller. One ghost story, your very best effort. If you can do it on a landline instead of a cell phone, well, bless you. Remembering you've got to let it, we're not going to use screeners. So that means let it ring and ring and ring and ring. And that way you'll not be charged for any on-hold time or anything of that sort. We'll pick it up when we're ready to talk to you. And only the very scariest stories. I think this program has established over decades now, that there is indeed some sort of consciousness, some sort of continuation after death. Now, the nature of that continuation, we have not established. But with EVPs, with other proof, we've established pretty well, I think, that indeed there is some continuation following physical death. Ghosts would be certainly one main line piece of proof of that continuation. So if you have a good ghost story, here we are. Now, if you're west of the Rockies, the number to call is 1-800-618-8255. 1-800-618-8255. 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Remember, I will answer the phone, so it is up to you to have your radio turned all the way down, right away as soon as you hear me answer. 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Wildcard lines, we've got several of those. Pretty good chance to get through at area code 818-501-4109. 818-501-4109. 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In a moment, Ghost to Ghost AM. Let's begin with something Kathy sent in from Springfield, Illinois. Art, let me preface this by saying my grandfather and I had always been very close. I know he would never have let any harm come to me in any way. My grandfather passed away in February of 1978. He had a heart attack in the bathroom of his home at about 3 in the morning. My grandmother was home alone. We took turns staying with her after the funeral. Now, about 3 weeks later, I was reading on the bed in the spare bedroom. Something caused me to look up. Coming out of the wall was what looked like my grandfather. He was transparent. You could see right through him, but he still had form. Words can never express how horrible he looked. He looked like he had dug his own way out of the grave. He had on a pinstriped suit, the one he was buried in. He had what appeared to be Spanish moss dripping from him. I live in Springfield, Illinois. Believe me, we don't have Spanish moss around here. I began to scream and get off the bed to run when he suddenly disappeared. Now, I didn't tell anybody because I was afraid people think I was crazy. This would be the end of the story, but 20 years ago, I found out my son had seen the same identical apparition. As close as we can estimate it, it was about 3 months later, and in the front bedroom of our house, other family members have seen dark forms standing over the bathroom sink doors and lights that turn on and off, and all this for no apparent reason. We're now 58 and 40, respectively, and we'll never forget the sight. Was it a ghost? A demon? I'll never know, but I know we saw it, I believe. And, of course, that's what happens after you see for yourself. You believe. Let's go to the first-time caller line and say good morning. You have arrived at Ghost to Ghost as number one.
14: Hi, Art. How are you doing?
13: Very well indeed. Thank you.
14: I am so glad to talk to you. I racked my brain for a ghost story, and I couldn't think of it. What I really want to ask you...
13: Oh, no, this is ghost stories only, dear. If you don't have a ghost story, you shouldn't be calling.
14: I know, but I wanted to ask your AOL.com so I could get a picture of you and your family.
13: All right. Well, there's a picture of our family on the website right now, and that would be coasttocoastam.com. Now, you see, the very first call was a violation of the rules. Ghost stories only. Ghost stories only. I'm trusting in you tonight because this is all unscreened. I'm just putting you on the air. Now, if something is said that shouldn't go on the air, I can certainly eliminate it, but this is unscreened. That means it's the honor system. So ghost stories only. West of the Rockies, you are on the air. Good morning.
15: Good morning.
13: Yes, sir.
15: Hi, my name is Raul.
13: Yes, sir.
15: I'm from Tacoma, Washington.
13: All right.
15: I'm going to just tell you a real quick story. Probably about, I'd say it's about 20 years ago, I was living with this friend of mine in this duplex. And just out of the blue, all of a sudden, I started getting all these scratches on my, like,

0: my what caught what you know what kind of made me think more about it. I saw like this show with like Spock on it. It was kind of like that's what was the only thing back in the 80s, you know, that was like about paranormal stuff.
1: Uh-huh. Were these like human scratches? I mean, like nails, human nails, or
0: yeah,
1: what?
0: Yeah, it was like nail scratches, just like, and then they would almost pop up almost to the point where it would almost blood would. You know, but then they would go away. Just
1: did you ever feel it when it happened?
0: Just very, very, very vaguely. Very, very vaguely.
1: Was this occurring when you were asleep, or
0: it could just occur at any time? We could just be sitting there at that time. You know, in the early '80s, we were sitting there watching some MTV or something, just sitting around hanging out, and all of a sudden, I just say, "Hey, look, guys!" And I pull down my shirt, and then right
1: and there
0: behind
1: me.
0: My neck is these rake marks, you know, and then. It caught my, like I say, that show, you know, was that narrator, and they showed this same similar incident to this guy that was just in, like, Boston, and you know, just, you know.
1: So how did it resolve? Did it just go away, or what?
0: Finally, when we moved from that duplex, it just went away. And then finally, as years went on, people would say, yeah, you were a victim of, a stigmata, and I didn't even know what that was.
1: Mm-hmm.
0: Well, know, I didn't know about all this stuff, and so I started listening to your show.
1: Uh-huh.
0: And then I started hearing more about it, and I think, you know, one of these days I'm going to call Art. I'm going to do it. Sure, here enough, I get the first call.
1: This was the second call. This was your night then. Scratches. Wonder what that could be. Not to say for sure that it's a ghost, but human scratches on the body just suddenly appearing. Barely felt when they occur, but then. Turning up his big welts. East of the Rockies, good morning. You're on the air.
2: Hi.
1: Hi there. You're on a cell phone, aren't you?
2: Yes, I am.
1: So that means your story has to be extra good.
2: It is very good.
1: All right, go ahead.
2: Are we on?
1: Yeah, we're right on the air, yes.
2: Mm-hmm. Okay. This is why I believe in ghosts. For 10 years, I was stationed at F.E. Warren, Air Force Base, Cheyenne, Wyoming.
1: Yes, sir.
2: I was a security policeman, and we did maintenance. We did security for all the missiles that were in the missile field.
1: Mm-hmm.
2: There were thousands of people that have been through this Air Force Base, and all of them, I bet, can repeat this story. All right. The story goes, one day, a missile maintenance crew was out in the field. While they were working on the missile, a set of arms clamped a man. If you can imagine sticking up your finger in the air and grabbing it with a pair of pliers, that's what these arms are like. Because...
1: wait a minute. Why would everybody know about this story?
2: Because this, when I finish, you're going to understand. This is
1: all
2: a
1: right.
2: Very famous story.
1: Okay.
2: But I've never heard it repeated. So... this missile is held in place by these large clamps because it can take a direct hit from a nuclear missile. So these things are very, very solid.
1: Right.
2: So while he was working on the missile, for some reason, this clamp activated and pinched the man almost in half.
1: Oh, my God.
2: So very quickly, they made a call back to the base, and as quickly as possible, by helicopter, they flew out a medical crew. The man wasn't doing very well. His blood pressure was beginning to drop. So they asked him, is there anything that we can do for you? Because it doesn't look like that you're going to make it. The man said, yes, I would like to be able to tell my wife one more time that I love her. So they arranged to make a radio call to his wife. And he was able to speak to her one last time. After the phone call was finished, they said, all right, we're going to release this arm from you. The doctor told them, I don't think I'm going to be able to stop the bleeding.
1: Mm-hmm.
2: And this may be the end. So he said he was ready. They released the arm. And as the doctor said, the man died on the spot.
1: Right.
2: The place where he died was... missile silo, Kilo 11. All right. As I said, these missile silos can take a direct hit from a nuclear missile.

0: They have a 10-ton concrete door on top of the missile.
1: Right.
0: On the outside of the missile, there's nothing but a fence. They don't worry about people getting inside, so all you need is a fence. But there are alarms. There are alarms on top of the ground and below the ground. After this incident happened, almost every night, the alarm underneath the 10-ton door inside the missile, where it was impossible for anyone to go, would go off almost every single night.
1: Good Lord.
0: And the men would have to respond.
1: Sure.
0: And go out there and check outside the fence, all around, and then they would have to open the hole and go down where the missile was.
1: So he was still there.
0: So they say.
1: Yeah. I really appreciate the story. Thank you. I've heard similar stories. There was I think it was Law and Order, very famous Law and Order series, in which a man, in a similar fashion, was squeezed by a subway train. And they actually got the train stopped, and it hit him about midline, in other words, right across the stomach. And as long as that subway was in place, much as the man just talked about the arms around the missile, the blood flow or the blood pressure in the upper part of the body stayed roughly, kept him alive. But the very moment, of course, they moved the train or changed anything, blood pressure immediately dropped and the man passed away. So what that man just had to say about Kilo 11 was entirely possible. What followed with that alarm going off on a nightly basis is, well, it's why we're here talking about ghosts. Many times spirits appear, and this is a part of life after death that I would love to have solved, because I think it kind of makes us all a little nervous. It sometimes appears as though a spirit, or an echo of a spirit, if you will, remains continually setting off alarms, or you know, people getting a glimpse of the same thing again and again and again, like a terrible tape loop, like something that wasn't finished. Wildcard Line, you're on the air. Good morning.
2: Hi, how are you? And it's a pleasure to talk to you.
1: It's good to have you, too, but you're also on a cell phone.
2: Yeah, I hope the distortion's not too bad for you. It will clear up.
1: Not too good at the moment, but go ahead and give it a try.
2: Okay, my name is Herbert. I'm a truck driver.
1: Yes, sir.
2: And I was in the military, stationed on in Mayport, Florida. Lived on base housing, and we had a baby goat. The wife started hearing it at different times. It would cry, and when I started hearing it, I'm sure you're familiar with footy pajamas.
1: With the what kind of pajamas?
2: We call them footy pajamas. It's got the feet.
1: Oh, sure. Okay, I know.
2: You know, just up the middle.
1: Yeah.
2: And I had a few small boys, and sometimes at night I would hear the footy pajamas come in there to my room, and right there at my headboard, I think it was one of my sons, and I'd reach out, and either one of them be there, and I'd get up, go check on them, and they'd be sound asleep. So it was kind of funny at times. It never scared us. And then one night I heard the footy pajamas come in the bed, and all my hair is staying on in right now. And I felt the foot of the bed go down. So I knew it was one of my sons climbing in bed with him.
1: Mm-hmm.
2: And I raised up, and the moonlight was coming through the window, and there wasn't nothing there whatsoever. And I couldn't scream. I couldn't holler. I was just terrified. And my wife, she was a real light sleeper. Anytime you touch her, she wakes up to see what's up or what I needed.
1: Sure.
2: I started shaking her on it. I almost tossed her out of bed. And just out of the blue, something come over me. I don't know what willed it over me, but I lost all motion, all feeling. I wasn't scared. I wasn't anxious. I wasn't nothing. And something without the feeling of touch just made me lay back down. And as I hit my pillow, I was out.
1: Were you paralyzed?
2: No, I mean, at one point when the feeling came over me, you know, I didn't have no emotion. It's hard to describe. It was almost like a void. I had no feelings whatsoever.
1: Okay, so this was not sleep paralysis of any kind.
2: Oh, no, I was wide awake because I was wide awake running some things in my head because I was going up for advancement exam the next day.
1: Yes.
2: And I was wide awake, and I was running over these figures in my head so I could do good on my advancement test the next day. So I wasn't even asleep when this happened, but I...
1: Got it. All right, well, listen, we're coming up on a break here. So I appreciate your call, and... We'll continue with ghost stories. I've got a number that have been sent in to me, and I'll kind of pepper the program with those. But otherwise, we're depending on all of you non-cell phone people to call in. Ghost to ghost AM, actually. Unscreened calls. We're just picking them up as we get them tonight. But we do have some rules. One story per caller. Please, folks, don't use cell phones. The last caller was an example of why I'm making that request. For a story to be good, you've got to be able to understand it, right? And please, only, if you will, the very scariest of stories. In fact, if it didn't scare you, it probably won't scare us. Those are the numbers. Love to hear from you, and we will continue in a moment. Dear Art, this is not going to be the scariest story on tonight, but I guarantee every word of it is true. I'm a retired police officer. I've never had a supernatural encounter, seen a UFO, but the following story is the closest I've come to a truly strange experience. Around 1990, at nighttime, a robber held up a small Asian bar, which was tucked into a mostly industrial area of the city. A solo patrol officer happened quickly upon the scene, confronted the robber, who was walking on foot in a nearby alley. The robber turned, smiled, and quickly crouched and reached for his gun in his waistband. In a classic one-on-one Western-style shootout, the type seen on TV but really actually experienced by most police officers, the solo patrolman kept his cool, killed the robber on the spot. I was working that night, was on scene along with several other officers within minutes of the shooting. I eventually left to handle other calls, but a short while thereafter I was dispatched to the hospital that a robber's body was taken to do a follow-up report and secure evidence. I was in the hospital room where the robber is lying dead, shirtless upon a bed. His arms lay flat upon the bed, palms up alongside his legs. There was a hospital attendant in the room with me. I had two plastic bags with which I was going to bag the dead suspect's hands for later GSR tests, stands for gunshot residue, to help determine that he had, in fact, fired a weapon. Well, as I opened the first bag and leaned over him to bag his right hand, the dead man's arm lifted straight up in the air in a perfect 90-degree angle with his elbows still on the bed and his right hand now pointed toward the ceiling. The attendant and I both gasped and stared at each other, and the attendant said something that you can't say on coast to coast. Well, that's it, Art. I won't embellish anything. Nothing further happened. Of course, it was a dead man's spasm, right? But it was... the only dead man's spasm I ever saw, and the timing of it in that I was literally about to reach for the same hand was truly eerie, even for a police officer. I figured he was either trying to cooperate in the end, or else he was going for one last desperate grab for his gun. And he goes on to give me the names of those involved in the city, and I won't relate that. West of the Rockies, you're on the air. Good morning.
3: Is this coast to coast?
1: Yes, it is. Ghost to ghost.
3: Oh, there we go. Yeah.
1: Uh-huh.
3: I've got a cat story, cat ghost story.
1: All right.
3: About a cat that passed away.
1: Yes, sir.
3: And basically said goodbye with the motion sensor light of the porch, you know, on the porch. When I was
1: yes, outside. Oh, yes. Uh-huh.
3: And it was crazy because it freaked me out in the beginning that the motion sensor was going off and there was no one around.
1: But well, sometimes insects can set them off, you know.
3: Oh, no, this wasn't set that sensitive. Like,
1: okay.
3: It had to be a person walking by or a car. But I think this was the way of the cat saying goodbye, and I'm okay because it had been hit by a car the day before.
1: Oh, I'm sorry. You know, it could be. Various things appear to us, and I'm not sure if our brain makes the connection. Because it wants to make the connection, because we want to be able to say goodbye. We want to be able to say, I love you, or one last thing. And so sometimes our brain makes that connection. Sometimes, perhaps, there is a little more to it. Make that west of the Rockies. You're on the line. Eric, good morning.
4: Good morning.
1: Hi.
4: Hi. My name is Candy, and I'm calling from Sacramento.
1: Yes, Candy.
4: Well, my story is a pretty scary one. I haven't told many people this throughout my lifetime. I'm 36 now.
1: Mm-hmm.
4: And I remember the weather was hot, so it must have been around June or August in the summer months from school. And I was in the sixth grade. And the family was on vacation and at home. I didn't go with them wherever they went to. I can't remember that now. But Grandpa stayed with me, and he was in the living room, and I was coloring on at the dining room table.
1: Mm-hmm.
4: And I had one of these old organs in my room. And down the hallway, I could hear this music coming from the organ, and I knew I didn't leave it on. And it didn't play by itself.
1: Right.
4: And it was beautiful yet eerie. And I kept coloring, and I thought, well, it's going to end anytime soon, but it kept going. And I kept more curious about it. So when I went down the hallway, there was this chill in the air. And Grandpa had told me a couple of months previously that if I were to experience anything scary, just to call on the name of Jesus,
1: mm-hmm.
4: and everything would be all right. And I was getting scareder by the moment. I kept walking up the hallway to my room, and I called on the name of Jesus, but it didn't go away.
1: Did you get into the room?
4: I got so close to the doorway that the music was blasting my ears. And what happened was I didn't know what to do, and I didn't want to go back and get Grandpa because I thought I could handle this by myself.
1: Then I can hear you. I can actually hear the fear in your voice as you're telling this.
4: I've been listening since 1998 to you and George Norrie, and this is the first time that I've ever been able to get onto the radio to tell my experience.
1: Okay, so what finally happened? Did it just stop or what?
4: No, when I turned into the doorway real fast, like, there was this thing that I can't describe to anybody, but I could have drawn pictures of it to...
1: We'll try. You're going to have to give it a try. This thing.
4: Yes.
1: Non-human thing. I guess if it was human, you wouldn't say thing, would you?
4: No, it was unearthly. I have no formal description of how to put into words what it looked like, but it was red. And it was glowing.
1: Oh.
4: And it must have been a demon that I saw.
1: Did it have a form, a body, arms, legs, that kind of thing, or any appendages at all?
4: Yes, and it was using its hand-like fingers on my organ player.
1: Yes. Yikes.
4: And it looked straight at me with yellow eyes.
1: Yellow eyes.
4: And
1: red with yellow eyes.
4: Yeah, it was the most unbelievable, undescribable being. And I'm shaking right now, but
1: I can hear it.
4: It challenged me at the age of 6 years old. So I said, in the name of Jesus Christ, be gone. I command you. And it lifted its head up like it had never been told this before and just vanished.
1: Whew. All right. Well, that's some story. That's some story, and those are some words from a six-year-old. I really appreciate your call.
4: Well, thank you for taking my call.
1: Well, thank you for making it, and take care. Yellow eyes, huh? Listen, I've got a picture up on the website you might want to see. I'm pretty picky when it comes to so-called ghost photographs. I don't latch on to just any, but this was sent to me by Robert. It arrived about a week and a half ago or so. It's obviously taken in an ICU room in a hospital in Colorado. And it was just a nurse testing a new camera, you know, testing the flash in a new camera. Nobody else in the room, and yet if you look in the mirror, you will clearly see somebody dressed in what appears to be perhaps a uniform, sort of half there and half gone. It looks like an old uniform to me. Looks like whoever this is has been around for some time. And this has to be one of the best ghost photographs I think I've ever seen, so you might want to go take a look at that. Again, from a Colorado ICU room. And Robert, I want to thank you for sending that along. It's really a good one. I can usually pick apart a ghost photograph and say, well, it's this or it's that. But if you look carefully at the mirror, the objects reflected and all the rest of it, there's nothing at all bogus about this one. On the wildcard line, you are on the air. Good morning.
5: Yes, Art.
1: Hello there.
5: This is Lee from Phoenix.
1: Yes, Lee.
5: I got a ghost story for you.
1: Good one.
5: Well, you be the judge. When I was a kid in freshman in high school and get to run around with other kids on Friday and Saturday nights dragging the main and stuff,
1: mm-hmm.
5: One of the guys, older guys, says, you know, have you guys been out to the cemetery? He says, the damnedest thing. He says, we was out there a couple of weeks ago with our girlfriends, because sometimes they'd go out there and they'd find a place and they'd park and make out with their girlfriends.
1: Mm-hmm.
5: He says, we got out and he says, we went up to, and he said, there was this one grave that had this enormous upright headstone that was taller than we were. And the girl said to us, I didn't know we were by this one. She says, listen, go back to the car. He says, well, why? He says, because it's haunted. He says, what do you mean? She says, if you stay, there's an old man buried there. And he says, if you walk up and you stand at the foot at the stroke of midnight and say, hey, old man, what are you doing there? He'll answer you back and he'll say, nothing at all. Anyway, we said to our friend, no, we'd never heard about it. So he drove us out there. It was four of us. We were just kind of really nervous. And we did. We walked up, stroke of midnight, and stood like he said. And sure as heck, the old man answered back and he said, nothing at all.
1: And you heard that clearly.
5: Don't you get it, Art?
1: Yes, I do. Nothing at all.
5: Thank you, Art.
1: You're welcome. That's fairly normal in the world of spirits. A repetitive this and repetitive that. You know, I don't think anybody, any one of us, want to think that that we just sort of hang around in the place where our body is returning to the earth slowly, year by year, and do the same thing over and over again. Wildcard line, you're on the air. Hello.
6: Yes. Hi. This is Bill from Southern California.
1: Hi, Bill.
6: I got a ghost story for you.
1: Fire away.
6: It deals with Native American burials.
1: Okay.
6: You still there?
1: Yeah, I'm right here. Go ahead.
6: Okay. Well, I'm an archaeologist. I don't have a PhD, but I do have a master's. And I was working on a survey crew, and we found an area that had a lot of broken pottery and whatnot. And we flagged it, and we went on, came back to it a couple of days later, started excavating, and equipment failure, like you would not believe. Laptops would go dead. You come out of an area, they come back on. You go back in, they go back off.
1: Oh.
6: Generators, the same way, for lights and stuff. It was just a crazy, crazy deal.
1: In other words, something was taking all the energy, at least temporarily, from whatever you brought in that had it.
6: Yes, sir, it was.
1: Right.
6: And our little base camp that we had set up. We had a cook and everything. The first night there, our equipment of personal equipment we found in trees and scattered all over the place, so we thought it might have been animals or something.
1: Mm-hmm.
6: Second night, the cook, he came out the next morning. He was mad because everything, well, around the camp cook area was just scattered all over the place. When we started excavating, we started finding human remains. Well, that brought the Native American in to monitor this area. And this was going on for like almost a week. Finally, we got a hold of one of the elders, and
1: usually archaeologists or anybody else are prohibited from digging in areas of that kind, aren't they?
6: It depends on what they're going to do. If they're going to put a freeway through, or if they're digging it like a pipeline, you know, they got to remove the remains, or they try to reroute it.
1: Right.
6: That kind of thing. Well, where we were at, it was going right through the center of the valley, and they couldn't reroute the area.
1: Got it.
6: For fiber optics.
1: Okay, so how did it resolve?
6: Say again?
1: How did it end?
6: Oh, how did it end?
1: Yes.
6: Well, the elder got a hold of a spiritualist, not a shaman, but a spiritualist, and he told us if we wanted to come and go into a sweat lodge, we could sweat out and do some incantations that he had done. And then once we'd done that, he gave us each a piece of ribbon, or colored cloth, and he told us to carry one piece with us and tie one piece onto our tents.
1: Mm-hmm.
6: Those that went, nothing happened. Those that didn't, everything happened over again.
1: In other words, things scattered, things going off, got it. Well, once again, I don't think I would go digging in such an area. And usually, as I mentioned, once you begin discovering a Native American artifact, they stop you from digging almost immediately, and for a very good reason. First-time caller line, you're on the air.
7: Good morning, Art. I just wanted to fill you in on a story that I was lucky enough to experience myself. My name's Chris. I live in Virginia.
1: Yes, Chris.
7: When I was a child, I was staying over at my aunt's house, who had a furnished basement. It was middle of the night, about 2 in the morning. I hadn't slept yet, and I made sure to double-check and make sure I hadn't slept in this situation. Excuse me. Anyway, while I was sitting there attempting to go to sleep, a lady appeared. You have to understand the area that I was at also used to be a battlefield for the Civil War.
1: Mm-hmm.
7: So this lady appears in a beautiful gown, and a gentleman came up to her. These were full-bodied apparitions, by the way.
1: Yeah, I was going to ask. Completely visible.
7: Almost solid.
1: Almost solid, all right.
7: Yeah, I mean, they were very close to it.
1: Uh-huh.
7: Anyway, he was wearing a blue uniform, so obviously I think we have an idea of what side he was on.
1: Yes.
7: And they embraced, and they were seemed to be having a romantic interlude, I'd have to call it.
1: Wow.
7: All of a sudden, a gentleman in gray appeared in a tattered, tattered gray beat-down uniform.
1: Right.
7: With bayonet in hand. He ran up on the gentleman in blue and started sticking him.
1: My God.
7: Over and over, repeatedly gutting this gentleman with the bayonet. And when I say gutting, I mean intestines right. Hanging off the end of the bayonet kind of guy.
1: Oh.
7: It was quite nasty. And then after a few moments of that sticking him, and she's, forgive the term, freaking out,
1: mm-hmm.
7: understandably, poof, vanish.
1: So it's like it's kind of like you had a north-south battle of manifest right in front of you on all, apparently, you would guess, over a woman.
7: That's the best thing I can say, best way I can view it. The gentleman in blue, definitely dead. No question about that.
1: Was all this just visual, or did you hear things as well?
7: You could hear little bits and pieces, but not very loud. You know, you could hear, her crying kind of deal, her saying to stop. You could hear a groan here and there. You could hear a stick occasionally.
1: And so once all this was over, they all just faded away, huh?
7: It wasn't even a fade away. It was a poof, gone.
1: Poof, gone. All right. Well, poof, gone is what we have to be right now. This is Ghost to Ghost AM. One correction. That episode was not Law and Order. The one in which the man was crushed by the train was Homicide: Life on the Street. So that was a few years yet earlier. But it was still an incredible episode. I wonder how many of you remember that. This is Ghost to Ghost AM. Now, listen, everybody, unscreen calls. We're not screening the calls at all, so it's up to you. They've got to be good stories. The show will only be as good as your stories. One story per customer. Please try to use anything but a cell phone. And I still have yet to touch a few cell phones, so please, if you can, get to a corded phone. Only the scariest stories need apply. We'll be right back. The following is from Bill in Rockford, Illinois. There's a house here in north central Illinois known to the locals simply as the Penfield Place. The house's eerie legacy began back around the turn of the century when a kitchen fire took the lives of two small children and a servant. Next, an undertaker took up residence, whose wife fell headlong down the main staircase there, breaking her back and her neck, killing her instantly. The funeral director's body was discovered a few months later in his own backyard, swaying from the branches of a maple tree where he had hanged himself in despair. Then the real tragedy commenced. A newlywed couple by the name of Penfield bought the place, moved in, and one night, not long after, the young bride, Mara Penfield, went missing. The jealous husband was always suspected in her disappearance, but nothing ever came of it, not until a decade later in the 1940s. When 17-year-old Mara Penfield was finally found again. Her sad remains were unearthed by some workmen in the backyard of her former home, buried beneath that infamous maple. She'd been stabbed, rolled up inside an oriental carpet, appendages dismembered and removed to only God and the killer knows where. Her missing limbs were never found. After that, the house went really bad. Future tenants would experience a frightening presence there, one which loomed over them as they slept and circled the bed, sometimes even touching their extremities inquisitively. A soft voice could be heard whispering, "Am I dead? Am I dead?" And once an abomination was witnessed by a group of New Year's Eve revelers, a hideous shape crawling across the second floor stair landing in the darkness as if searching blind for something. When somebody let out a scream, the form raised up suddenly and glided away, nightmarish and black with no face to speak of. The large dwelling eventually fell victim to neglect and was converted into a tenement room and boarding. But I can distinctly remember once in the 1970s when a young expectant mother living there broke out in a high fever one night and miscarried inside that same shuttered house, giving birth afterward to a stillborn boy at a nearby hospital. A stillborn baby boy, extremely misshapen and underdeveloped, no legs, no arms. The rambling old Penfield Place still stands today, decaying and in ruins, a monument to all our very worst fears as human beings. First time caller line, you're on the air. Hello? Yes, hello. Turn your radio off, please.
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8: Hi, Art. This is Judy from Huntsville, Alabama.
1: Hi, Judy.
8: I just wanted to tell you a story about a doll.
1: A doll?
8: Yes.
1: Okay.
8: Okay. My mother and dad bought me a doll. The last one they ever bought me was the size of a 3-year-old child. One night, many years later, I had the doll and standing up in the corner of the bedroom. I was reading a book, and all of a sudden, out of my peripheral vision, I saw something move.
1: Yes.
8: And it startled me, of course, and I looked up, and I looked toward the doll, and the doll raised its arm and put it down.
1: Oh, brother. Now, in this modern day, let me just stop you for a moment. I've seen the ads for them. Today they sell dolls that are, you know, like a 3-year-old size, a 2 or 3-year-old size, and infant size.
8: Right.
1: And they do move, and they do say things. They even memorize the name you give them.
8: Right, but this was, I'm 58 years old.
1: I hear you. So there was no name memorized or there was no movement. This was just a doll.
8: Just a plain doll, the size of a three-year-old child.
1: And you saw her raise her arm.
8: She raised it up. She put it down. It, of course, terrified me.
1: Yes.
8: You know, I broke out in a cold sweat. And the only thing I knew to do was to go and pick the thing up and take it and put it in the den. And I did that. Well, the next day I told my family about it. And, you know, of course, some believed me, some didn't. My mother said, well, I don't want you to do away with the doll because that's the last one we bought you. You know, it's sort of sentimental.
1: Sure.
8: She took it over to her apartment. She said, I'll keep it. Okay.
1: Yes.
8: Things started happening at her apartment. She woke up one night out of a deep sleep, and she said standing beside her bed was a dark figure. And the only way she could describe this, it was during Star Wars, was it looked like Darth Vader. But, you know, to me, it was like a demon.
1: Oh my God. You know, not the doll, though.
8: No, it wasn't the doll. It was a dark figure standing beside her bed.
1: Do you think the doll brought this to her?
8: I think it did. And also, she had a plant on a plant stand. And I've seen this in other stories before about possession and different things like this. The plant was shaked by itself.
1: Oh, boy.
8: And my mother was a very smart woman. You know, she wasn't given to delusions or anything like that. And she started telling me all this stuff. And I said, well, I think we need to get rid of this doll. I don't know what's wrong with it, but I think I'm going to try to get in touch with Ed and Lorraine Warren and try to, you know, see if there's something wrong with this doll.
1: So did you get rid of it?
8: Well, I got married. My husband put the doll out at the trash, and they picked it up. So I have no idea where the doll is now, but I hope no little child has the doll.
1: It's probably out just walking around the trash yard somewhere.
8: I don't know, but this is the truth. I mean, I'm a nurse. I'm not a person given to delusions or hallucinating or anything like that. But
1: trust me, I believe you.
8: I don't like dolls.
1: That's why we do these programs. Thank you very much. We do them because these things really do happen. I've had, and I won't go into details, but I've had a few cursed things like dolls sent to me. And some pretty strange stuff happened. People come into the possession of something like what she was just talking about, that doll, and they don't know what to do with it. And so they end up, in the old days, when I was doing a 5-day, 6-day a week show, they'd send them to me, and they would tell me this, whatever it is, I won't go into what it was, is cursed. Well, mistakenly, I did keep something for a few days, and what a mistake that was. Good morning, West of the Rockies, you're on the air.
9: Hello. I'm calling about a man under a table.
1: Okay, turn your radio off for me, sir. That's number one.
9: Yeah, I'm calling about a ghost in Bishop, California under a bed, under a table.
1: Under a table or a bed?
9: A table. I was sleeping in my uncle's sister's house in Bishop, California. We were on vacation, and I was sleeping in the living room facing the kitchen. And when I woke up at 3 in the morning, I heard voices calling me from the kitchen. I woke up, and everyone was asleep around the living room, and I could see the kitchen. I looked in the kitchen. I got up. I could see somebody under the table calling me with his hand. I could see his dark figure calling me.
1: Actually, audibly calling you or sort of beckoning you to come?
9: A guy under the table calling me, like, come here, like, come to the dark side. I'm like, fuck that. I mean.
1: Okay, well, all right. Unfortunately, you just used some language that I can't have on the air, so I had to eliminate that. That's what happened there, folks. I understand that people get very emotional when they're telling a story, but there are certain words, the deadly seven, I think they are, that have been articulated that you cannot use on the air, and so we have a special little thing to eliminate that, and that's what just happened. He got to a part in the story where He indicated emotionally with a word we couldn't use that he was not about to follow the suggestion of that ghost. Wildcard Line, you're on the air. Good morning. Hello? Wildcard.
10: From Los Angeles?
1: Yes, Los Angeles.
10: Hi, how are you? Happy Halloween.
1: I'm just fine.
10: Okay, this is my story.
1: Okay, turn your radio off first, dear.
10: Oh, I'm sorry.
1: It's going to be very confusing for you otherwise, because we're putting you directly on the air. So.
10: Okay, it's awesome.
1: All right, all right. And what is your first name?
10: Rebecca.
1: Rebecca, go right ahead.
10: Hi, okay. This happened many, many years ago, and hate to say it, but a friend of mine and I were using a Ouija board, and I have since learned not to use Ouija boards, but this was before I knew better.
1: Yes.
10: And we were talking to, you know, various spirits, and we eventually got an evil spirit that came on. So we decided, okay, let's get rid of the evil spirit, and that was enough for the night. And it kind of freaked us out a little bit. And the evil spirit was basically saying how she wanted to kill my friend, and she was going to get my friend, and all this kind of stuff.
1: Oh, my God.
10: So before I left my friend's apartment where we were doing the Ouija board, I told her, well, you know, I don't know much about this stuff, but I'll try and help you however way I can to, you know, prevent you from being killed. So I left the apartment to go home, and it was around 2 in the morning at that time. And I'd taken maybe about 10 steps out of her apartment, and, you know, it was pitch black. No one was up, completely quiet. And all of a sudden, I heard something. It was like someone stood right next to me and screamed in my ear.
1: Mm-hmm.
10: And what it said was, don't help her, you jerk. Don't help her, you jerk. So, of course, that totally freaked me out. So I ran back to my friend's apartment, and I'm like, help, let me in.
1: Sure.
10: So she calmed me down a little bit, and we kind of talked about it. And what she said was is that she was going to send her guardian angel home with me to kind of protect me, because now we thought this thing might be after me. So I kind of poo-pooed it. I was like, yeah, right, or guardian angel. But, you know, I figured, you know, why not? Because I didn't really know too much about it and didn't know if I believed or not. But it was getting late, so I eventually go back up to my car, and I'm starting to drive home, and I'm driving along on the freeway. And then all of a sudden, as I'm driving along, bam, right in the passenger seat of my car, this man appeared.
1: Wow.
10: Like fully formed, completely solid, you know, not like ghostly, wearing jeans and a shirt, and he basically turned towards me, smiled, waved, and then disappeared. And I was like, wow, the guardian angel really did follow me home.
1: Well, maybe. I mean, these are reasons why you don't screw around with Ouija boards,
10: yeah.
1: Because what happens is you open doors that you didn't expect to open and that you cannot close.
10: Well, I realize that now.
1: And so I take it now if somebody presented you with a Ouija board and said, let's have some fun, you'd go the other way.
10: Yeah, exactly, because I did use the Ouija board a few times after that, but every time I did, I noticed my life would get bad. You know, bad stuff would start happening, and I finally connected it. So I got rid of my Ouija board. And
1: so you're not a real fast learner.
10: Well, it's been like 10 years since I've used one, so it's been quite a while.
1: All right, thank you. It's pretty widely known that years ago I did use a Ouija board. I won't tell the story. It scared me so badly. What occurred scared me so badly. Maybe one day I'll tell the story. Don't use a Ouija board. Don't screw around with a Ouija board. That really is a lesson that you ought not have to learn the hard way. East of the Rockies, you're on the air. Good morning.
11: Morning. In 1958, I was 10 years old. It was a family tradition that we would meet at my grandmother's house on Easter Sunday. My mother had gone up on Friday, and my father was an Atlanta City policeman, a big man, never saw him afraid of anything in his life.
1: Mm-hmm.
11: He picked me up, and we headed for a small town in Tennessee. On the way up, all my life, and my brothers and sisters, we'd passed this house that had an iron gate, and we called it the Haunted House. My dad's, I stopped. I said, Dad, can we stop and look? And we didn't have anything to do, and he wasn't too eager to get to my grandparents' house too early. So we got out and went in. Dad walked up on the front porch, and I started up a flight of stairs inside. And, you know, like a kid with a little bravado, I ran right to the top of the steps. As soon as I got to the top of the steps, there was about a three-year-old girl standing looking at me. A little blonde-haired girl, nothing extraordinary about her. And I said, Dad, there's a girl up here. My dad thought maybe some squatters were in the house. And he ran up the steps behind me. And as soon as the little girl saw my dad, she just went straight across the hall into a bedroom and slammed the door. My dad walked up to the bedroom door. My dad was a big man. He was not afraid of anything. He pushed the door. The door pushed him back so hard he almost fell down. That made my dad mad. He got up and gave the door the boot. Door flew off the hinges, and we went in the room. It was about an 11 by 11 bedroom, two windows going outside, and my dad went over to them and couldn't open either one. There was a closet in the room. My dad opened the closet, and the closet was just four walls, wood panel, solid. My dad knocked on everything in the room. He knocked all over the floor, and we found nothing. So my dad and I went back outside, and my mother was related to the sheriff in a small town right where we were. And my dad went down there. He thought that people were squatting there, and it also alarmed him that the little girl might be in some kind of trouble.
1: Sure.
11: My dad told the officer there what had just taken place, and the officer went into the chief's office, and the chief was related to my mother. And the chief came out and called my dad and I into another office. And he opened a file cabinet, and he pulled out a file, and the file was a newspaper article. That house had belonged to a doctor that the copper company had brought in there to treat their miners. The doctor was in Atlanta. The doctor's wife evidently had a boyfriend. And the doctor came back to his home. His maid told him that his wife wasn't there, that she was downtown. He went downtown. He shot the lover. He shot the mother. Went back to the house and shot the little girl and shot himself.
1: Oh, my God. And so that little girl, or her spirit, or what was left of her, remains in that house?
11: The article went on to say that people heard the little girl. He shot the maid also, but the little girl was the last alive, and she went running up the steps screaming, and then a gunshot.
1: Wow. I really appreciate your story, sir, and your call. I don't know, again, what this tells us about life after death. Many ghost stories are associated with violent deaths. Many ghost stories are associated with suicides. In other words, some sort of very traumatic, unfulfilled, unrequited love, all of these things seem to bring about a continued presence. Now, whether this is a contemporary awareness or it's just some sort of echo of what was, it's hard to say. Either way, it certainly is freaky. Wildcard Line, you're on the air.
12: Hello, yes, this is Coast to Coast.
1: Yes, it is. Ghost to Ghost. Turn your radio off, please.
12: Oh, okay. Oh, sorry about that.
1: Okay.
12: Yes, I'm Kevin Palmer. I'm sorry for the last name. I'm Kevin in Iroquois Falls, Ontario.
1: Yes.
12: And I have to say, the first time I listened to Coast to Coast AM, I get it through the internet. I was listening to older episodes, and I invoked a demon when I listened to Coast to Coast AM.
1: While you were listening to Coast to Coast?
12: Well, I got into Coast to Coast AM after through my pals on my friends on Pal Talk, and they sent me a link for some of the shows, and I invoked a demon when I was listening to Pal Talk. And his name is JC.
1: All right. Thank you very much for the call. That's not exactly a ghost story, although there's a little bit of terror certainly involved in it. JC. This is Ghost to Ghost AM. We'll be right back. Fascinating. How many stories I get from police officers, ER nurses, and doctors, but they don't ever want to be named, or rarely. I protect them anyway. Matt from Plainfield, Illinois. Says, this is just a fast blast. I used to be a narcotics detective. One night I was called to the scene of a drug-related murder. When I arrived, I saw a man standing over the dead body telling him to get up. Long story short, It was the dead man yelling at his own corpse. We'll be right back. You know, even though what we're doing tonight are ghost stories, this is really all about whether there is some kind of existence after physical death, right? Barbara says, not that scary, but this is the reason I believe our spirits go on after we leave our physical bodies. In 2000, my ex-wife and I were expecting our youngest son. I was in the Navy at the time. We lived in San Diego. I was on a six-week exercise in Hawaii when I got a sudden Red Cross message that I needed to get home. My ex-wife had to have emergency surgery, and there was a very good chance she'd lose the baby at 5 months. I was able to get emergency leave and a plane ticket, made it to the hospital 21 hours later, just before she went in. The surgery went fine, though there were a few touchy moments, and we went home a few days later. Over the next couple of months, my ex began talking in her sleep. The conversations always sounded friendly, though I could never make out quite what was said. She'd never talked in her sleep before and didn't say anything about having strange dreams, so I left it alone. She was put on bed rest, and we were at the doctor's office about twice a week. I was worried and prayed every night for my son to be healthy. My ex went into labor, and it was a problem, and then another problem, and a problem after that. There were issues with the pain medication they'd put her on, problems with monitoring equipment, you name it, it happened. When my son was born, he didn't have a heartbeat, wasn't breathing, and was a light blue color. I think every doctor in the hospital that night was in the room, and I can't say enough good things about them. They placed my son on a cart and ran out of the room. There were people taking care of my ex, trying to make sure she was going to make it, so I went to find my son. I was not familiar with the area, that area of the hospital, and there wasn't anybody around to ask because everybody was trying to either care for my ex or my son. I heard someone call my name on my right side, so assuming it was a doctor, I went towards the sound. Then another voice called my name from down the hall. I'm running down the hall, and the word here filled my head. I really can't describe it. I looked, and there was my son being worked on. I walked into the room. The doctor looked at me. He had this look on his face, and I just know it wasn't good. The nurses just looked at me. I began to cry because I knew my son was dead. Now, this is where it all gets a little strange. I noticed some movement out of the corner of my eye. It was very fast, so I looked in that direction. There wasn't anything there. I walked over to where the little baby was and was going to touch him, my hand an inch over his chest. The doctors were doing whatever they were doing a little away from me. They'd totally given up. Then out of the blue, my son starts slightly moving and lets out this huge, strong cry. Of course, I jumped a little. I lost my balance and began to fall backward. I turned a little, trying to right myself and see the window. Both of my grandmothers were there in the reflection, smiling, and it looked as if they were staring at the table, smiling at my little boy. After that, he did have a few medical problems, a couple of surgeries to fix a few things. Now, a healthy 7-year-old. The only thing about him is, well, that's strange. He talks from time to time about angels that he sees at night. He says that sometimes they're old ladies, sometimes they're mommy's age, but he says they always look kind of the same. I did find a picture of one of my grandmothers a couple of years ago, and he pointed to it right away and said, Granny. So I'm sure they came to help. That's our story. Happy Halloween. East of the Rockies, you are on the air. Good morning.
13: Art.
1: Yes.
13: This is Wayne from Pennsylvania. And my dad, he had 16 brothers and 5 sisters, and he was the 7th son. And one time, I had he bought me a box of Cracker Jacks with a toy in it. And I took it upstairs and put it in my drawer.
1: I remember those toys, yes.
13: And so I went down and played outside a little bit. I was like 7 or 8 years old, and I decided to go up and get it, and then the door was locked. There was no lock on the door. It was like, you know, I couldn't push it open. So I looked under the door, and I could see these feet look like dog feet. And I was pushing, all of a sudden it opened. I seen it going out the window, and my toy was gone.
1: And so something like a dog had taken your toy, not let you in the room?
13: All I seen is just two dog feet, like. You know, I didn't see the rest of the body.
1: But they were like dog feet.
13: Yeah, and my toy was gone. It went out the window quick. And then what really got me, when I was about 14, and my mom and my dad were separated, and all of a sudden, about 2 o'clock in the morning, there was like a big explosion in my head, you know, and I got up, ran out in the kitchen, and my mom, she goes, she asked me, what's wrong? What's wrong? I said, something's wrong with Dad, you know, because he worked, you know, distance away. And I said, she goes, nah, it can't be. I said, Mom, there's something's going on because I have a feeling something's wrong, you know. And then about an hour later, she got a phone call. He got hit by a truck and trailer.
1: I'm so sorry. That there are so many, many stories like that. For some reason, people, they seem to know when something awful has happened to a relative. Now, I have no idea how that happens or why that happens, but it does. That communication takes place. A relative somewhere has died, and as that man said, it's like an explosion in your head. You just suddenly know. And you've got to ask yourself, what mechanism transmits that message? It's really as mysterious as other things that we cannot explain. Wildcard Line, you're on the air.
14: Hello?
1: Hello.
14: Hi. I have a story about EVPs for you.
1: Where are you calling from?
14: I'm calling from Niagara Falls, Canada.
1: Okay.
14: And my name is Cindy.
1: Okay, Cindy.
14: Hi. Yeah, my boyfriend, myself, and a friend decided to go ghost hunting, and we brought our digital recorders with us, and we were out in a graveyard down in Niagara-on-the-Lake. I'm not sure if you're aware, like, if you know where that area is or not.
1: I do, yes.
14: Okay, we were down in one of the graveyards down there, and so we were there for about an hour, and we were just about to leave, and my boyfriend goes, well, why don't you try just ask a couple more questions before we leave? So anyways, we asked a couple more questions, and then my friend, for some reason, goes, oh, I wonder if somebody's going to come home with us. And I'm like, that's not even funny. Don't even joke about that, right?
1: Uh-huh.
14: So then we get into the car, and I'm like, well, let's listen to what we've got, right, see if we have anything. So we're driving back. We get to the part on the tape, or not, it wasn't in tape because it was digital, but we get to that part where she says that, and clear as day you hear on it, go home. And we don't know who it was. It wasn't, like, any of us saying it, but as clear as day, you could hear somebody say, go home.
1: Go home. And I assume you kept going home.
14: Yeah.
1: Yo,
14: yeah, we did.
1: That's because EVPs work. Now, what they are, of course, we don't know, but we know they're real. That's why I continue to have my EVP guests on the air, because they're real. And if you doubt it, get a recorder. If you've got the cojones for it, take it to a graveyard or somewhere else where there might be spirits about. Do a few hours of recording. Come home. And, then send me an email or let me know what was said. Fact of the matter is, EVP works. What it really is, we have no way of knowing. But it's not a joke, and those who take the time and trouble to really go out and try it inevitably get something they cannot explain. First time caller line, you're on the air.
15: Hi, Art. This is Vince from Wyoming. I got a ghost story for you.
1: Yes, well, it's got to be extra good since you're on a cell phone.
15: Okay, well, going across Pennsylvania one time, back in the 70s, the truck got awful cold inside. Look over in the passenger seat, and there's like an entity sitting there.
1: Oh, well, this is good.
15: Well,
1: when you say an entity, describe, if you can, what you saw.
15: A very, very light shade of white.
1: Okay.
15: And that was it.
1: In the form of a human being, or what?
15: No, I can't say it was in the form of a human being. It was just something in white was sitting over there in that passenger seat.
1: And you managed to stay on the road?
15: Yeah, yeah. It didn't bother me. Not at all.
1: Okay, I appreciate the call, but I don't understand that at all. If something manifested itself next to me on a truck or car seat, I would be awfully lucky to stay on the road. In fact, I don't know how I'd stay on the road. No idea at all. West of the Rockies, you're on the air.
16: Hi, my name is Tanya.
1: Hi, Tanya.
16: Hey, I just want to say that I've had several ghost experiences in my life.

0: something screamed into my right ear, just like a scream. And then a separate incident, which was the same kind of thing, same kind of pressure on me, and I something screamed in my right ear the second time, but it said, save me. It screamed like, save me.
1: Really? And what did you do?
0: Oh, strange enough, I wasn't really, really that scared, because I've had some other experiences before, but I tried just to go back to bed. Or, well, the first one, I actually jumped out of bed, and I said, okay, I better get in the shower and wake up. The second one, it was actually right before I went to sleep, and I just was like, okay, I'm going to ignore this, put a cover over my head, and go back to bed. But it was really weird.
1: The words save me have obvious meaning. So didn't you feel compelled to get up, investigate, and try to help somebody?
0: Well, I mean, I honestly, when I the one when I heard something yell save me, it was like really only in my right ear, and I felt like something, leaning on your chest, kind of. Originally, I thought my boyfriend was sleeping right next to me, and I thought, well, maybe his psychic energy. At first, I thought maybe his psychic energy was like telling me something. I don't know, but a tree fell down behind our house maybe around that time, and he said maybe the tree was trying to say save me. I don't know, but I was like, I had to go to sleep. I had to go to work the next day, so I was like, okay, I'm like kind of scared, so I'm just gonna like try to like just go to sleep, but. It freaked me out. I mean, the first one happened. I jumped out of bed, and I thought this, whatever it is, trying to get me out of bed. It's like, don't sleep anymore. It was like saying, you gotta get out of bed and start the day.
1: Okay, well, if that had happened to me, I'm sure it would have worked. I doubt that I would have slept the rest of the night. Whether or not I would have got, awakened and tried to help somebody, I don't know. East of the Rockies, you're on the air.
2: Hi, Art.
1: Hello.
2: Mike from Indianapolis.
1: Hi, Mike.
2: And I am just calling. I had a story when I lived in Kentucky in 1993, and it's very interesting, and it involves some pretty famous landmarks there in Kentucky. To begin with, I was a teenager, a senior in high school, and I had missed my bus for school. And seeing as I really had to graduate, and I didn't want to get get in trouble from my father, I decided I better get to school as fast as I can.
1: For me, that was usually a reason to stay home. Missed the bus, Mom.
2: Yeah, yeah.
1: Anyway.
2: And, it seemed to be around this time, actually, probably beginning of November. And, there's a place there called Valley Station, Kentucky. And I was going to school, and I kind of ran a lot when I was younger. And so I was kind of jogging, and I was new to the area at the time. I just moved there. And what happened was is I decided to take a shortcut, and from this experience, it is ill-advised. And I took the shortcut to get to school, on time, a little bit earlier to not get in trouble. So I'm jogging up this hill, and I pass this golf course, and I get to the end of the top of this hill, and it is a place called Waverly Hills Sanatorium. And, of course, everybody's heard of it now. But at the time, I had no idea, of the actual experiences there. But I was jogging, I had my headphones on, and decided, at the time that place was abandoned in around 1993.
1: Mm-hmm.
2: And so I'm jogging through this place because the gate is usually it's left open. And so I'm jogging through, and I'm heading west towards what's known as Dixie Highway, and I get to the top of the hill. And I pass the actual hospital, and I'm listening to my headphones, and my music's blaring, and I head, past the hospital and get to the behind of it, to the west side of it. To the right of me was a strange shed, and to the left of me was another kind of strange angled down shed-looking thing. I'm not sure to this day. I've never been there other than this time.
1: Okay, so what happened?
2: So actually what happened was is I had stopped and to take a break. And my, so I stopped and I decided to turn off my headphones. And when I did, there was these strange sounds of voices, and it seemed like hundreds of them all around me, at the time. But I had no idea that this place was supposedly haunted, and I'm, not very easily scared. So I had, I turned around and said, shut up. And right at that instance, there was no more voices. And all the voices had shut up, all at once.

0: And I said, you know, it's kind of odd. And I looked to my right of me at this shed, and in the window is this black shadow-like figure that many people see with the red eyes. And it just seemed to look at me with an eerie look, and I got scared. And I started running down the other side of the hill to the back side of the hospital as fast as I could. And I was running and running and had a feeling, you know, like just things were around me. I got to the bottom of the hill toward these railroad tracks. And what seemed to appear out of nowhere was a man and his dog. And this dog came running up to me, and it was a Rottweiler, a large Rottweiler. And I was getting scared, and I told the man, you know, hey, does your dog bite? And the man never answered. It was a man in a trench coat, a large man with a long beard. And I repeatedly said, hey, does your dog bite? Does your dog bite? And he says, he never says anything until the dog comes up to me and just seems to barely nudge my pant leg and looks over at the man. And then the man, you know, says something. He says, who are you? You know, and I say my name, you know, Mike, you know, and I just got here from Chicago. I thought actually that I was walking through a marijuana field and a guy was getting mad. So the, you know, it happens a lot, you know, in Kentucky. And so I'm thinking, you know, better keep it cool. You know, he's going to get this dog on me or, you know. And so I say, hey, you know, I'm just late for school, passing on through.
1: Okay, Mike, we've got to get to the end of it here.
0: Oh, okay, sorry. So I say, you know, okay, I'm sorry. And, you know, the guy, you know, I say, I'm late for school, you know, bye. And the guy says, you know, okay, leave and don't look back. And so I run off and I'm walking down the railroad tracks towards the Doss High School over there. And I'm thinking to myself, you know, I'm not going to look back, you know, and what man is not going to look back?
1: Right.
0: And as I look back, the man and his dog is gone. But in that field where I was standing was about 100, over 100 apparitions, gray-looking figures.
1: What had been all those voices?
0: Yeah. And they were just looking at me. And I ran and ran to school, and for a long time, nobody believed me until recently I had found out that that place was so famous. And I just wanted to let that story out, and I just wanted to let people know
1: that it really is true. Mike, what do you think happens to you after you die?
0: I'm really not sure, but I think that there probably is a heaven and hell because, you know, I don't see why a book like the Bible would survive for so many years.
1: It's a good point, but if there really is a heaven and hell, then where had these people come from, Mike?
0: Well, maybe they had just... like the stories go, you know, maybe the stories are right and they are, excuse my French, damned or cursed.
1: And just around. Thank you very much for the call, Mike. So, in this case, hundreds of spirits, first in voice and then almost in flesh. Ghost to Ghost 07, you're on a ride, all right, and you just never know when it's going to end. Remember, folks, we're doing unscreened ghost stories from you, all of you. So, one story per caller. Please try not to use a cell phone. Get to a corded phone if you can, and only the very scariest stories. If it didn't scare you, it's very unlikely to scare us. Back with more in a moment. Remember, turn your radio off right away when I pick up. Here's a ghost story from an emergency room in Arizona. Art, I'm an X-ray technician who was working at an Arizona hospital back in the winter of 2006. My work hours at the time, 7 p.m. to 7 a.m., graveyard shift, Friday, Saturday, and Sunday. On a Saturday morning, around 1 or 2 in the morning, the ER called to tell my partner that an ambulance was en route with a 50 to 60-year-old male patient that was non-responsive with a thready pulse. We were to stand by and be ready to do a portable chest X-ray post-trachea intubation. When the time came, my partner went to do this portable X-ray, leaving me alone in the X-ray control room not more than 4 or 5 minutes after he had left. An older white male dressed in faded blue jeans and a stained white T-shirt came to the door of the control room. Now, This is a difficult task because you need an electronic card key to access the area at this time of night. So I looked up from my paperwork, noticed this man, and asked, "Sir, can I help you?" He seemed to be looking for something or someone, but didn't answer. I asked again, "Sir, can I help you? Are you looking for someone? Are you lost?" This time, he raised his bright blue eyes in my direction and seemed to look right through me. The man said, "No, son, I think I've found my way." He gave me a sad smile, shook his head, and moved from the doorway toward the direction of the ER. So I got up and went to the open door and looked down the long hallway, didn't see anyone. I then checked the adjoining hallways, the two X-ray suites, even our file room, no trace of anybody. Being a little confused, I went back down the hall to the ER department to check on my coworker's progress, shaking my head the whole way. When I finally got to the nurse's desk, I asked an RN friend if she'd seen the man I described. She gave me a funny look, said he was in trauma room 1, where my partner was supposed to be performing the emergency chest X-ray. I went to the trauma room door, walked in, just in time to see the physician declare the time of death on the man I saw in the X-ray control room not more than 15 minutes prior. Needless to say, I must have looked like the one who was white as a ghost. Robbie from Phoenix, Arizona. East of the Rockies, you're on the air. Good morning.
2: Good morning, Art. This is Beverly from Dayton, Ohio.
1: Hi, Beverly.
2: Yes, I would like to share one of my spooky moments.
1: Go right ahead.
2: Well, back in the mid-70s, when The Exorcist first came out, my husband and I bought a home, and it was in the country in a lovely setting. And the newness of the home, every evening when I was fixing supper, the basement door would open up.
1: All by itself.
2: All by itself. And I thought, well, maybe it's just the settling of the house and mm-hmm. the change of the season. And but night after night, the door would open right around the same time. And then my son, he would say that there was something that was coming into his room and it was scary.
1: Oh.
2: Yeah, and of course you dismiss these types of activities because it's a new home. And then one evening, my husband and I were asleep, and we both had a vision or a dream at the same time. We saw our daughter being raised up out of her bed and slammed to the floor.
1: My God. And you both had this dream at the same moment.
2: At the same moment, and the whole house shook, and we flew up out of bed and ran to her room, and there she was on the floor, but she she was sound asleep and unharmed, and we knew then we had an entity in the home.
1: What did you do? Did you remain in that home?
2: Well, eventually I did move out, but we got holy water. I threw away my book, The Exorcist.
1: I don't know what I'd do. I doubt that I'd remain in the home. I'd get buckets of holy water. I'm not sure what I would do.
2: Yeah. Well, one of the things that people with knowledge how to release demons or entities recommended blessing each room with holy water. And then they said a lot of times, there might be a new toy or something that you've brought in the home because these entities like to hide in objects.
1: Yes.
2: There was one particular teddy bear that was fairly new, and it was handmade. That was a gift to my daughter. And I never felt comfortable with this teddy bear. So my husband, when I had mentioned that to him, he instantly grabbed the teddy bear, threw it in the fireplace.
1: My goodness. Teddy bears, dolls, it's not been a good night for toys.
2: Really? But the unusual thing, you would think by handmade stuff, teddy bear, it would be consumed in just a few minutes. It took hours for this teddy bear to burn.
1: God.
2: and the fire would dance from eye to the from eye to eye back and forth.
1: I'd be so out of that house. Oh my God.
2: Well, in a few months I did leave. The children and I, we vacated. We found another place to live.
1: Oh, that'd be it. I'll tell you, if we had dual dreams, went in, found our daughter on the floor, that would be it right there. But
2: yes.
1: Thank you very much for the call.
2: Thank you so much.
1: Take care. That's a freaky one. Can you imagine that, having a dual dream about your daughter raising up out of the bed and being slammed to the floor and then going in the other room and finding her, albeit asleep, on the floor? Oh, God. Wildcard Line, you're on the air. Good morning.
3: Excuse me. I was drinking. I wasn't expecting to pick up. Drinking orange juice got stuck.
1: Okay.
3: Hi there.
1: Hi.
3: I got a good one for you.
1: Fire away.
3: Okay. My family owned a funeral home, and I actually really didn't think of it as a ghost story until I thought about it, but I really didn't believe in ghosts. And about 3 years into my career, done plenty of removals, went to plenty of hospitals, been in plenty of morgues, been in plenty of homes. But this one peculiar situation came up where we were actually contracted, hired, to remove a man from a hospital who was being frozen, cryonics. I don't know how familiar you are with that, but...
1: I know about the procedure, sure.
3: And, so I was on death watch that night. He was actually close to death for 3 days. And it was just a matter of waiting for him to take his last breath for the doctor to actually pronounce him, and then they give him the lethal shot of barbiturates and hook him up to a respirator, a heart-lung respirator, which actually pounds on his chest. Well, we did that, and not even thinking anything of it. We did the removal. I put him on the gurney, strapped in the gurney. This machine's pumping.
1: If I might, let me stop you for a second. I don't quite understand the procedure. In other words, the doctor pronounces him dead.
3: Correct.
1: Okay, but then he's given a lethal shot.
3: A lethal injection of barbiturates.
1: Why would that be necessary?
3: Well, from my understanding, because the heart-lung machine is put on almost immediately after he's pronounced dead.
1: Okay, all right. Okay.
3: And I asked the same question. I mean, I'm thinking the same thing, but I'm not really thinking this until about what I'm about to tell you actually happens.
1: Sure.
3: Anyways, I put him in the car. He's in the gurney. We're in the station wagon. The machine's pumping in the back, and I, turn on the radio, and I'm just driving along. All of a sudden, in my mind, I hear like kind of a moan, and I look in the rearview mirror, and I shook my head and said, no. And then again, I heard this, where are we going? And I look in the rearview mirror, and it is kind of like a ghostly image, but it was like I turn around, and it's not there, but I see him actually like, sit up. And I turned around, and I shook my head. I said, no. I said, this is in my head. And I turned the radio up. And as I turned the radio up, it got louder. Where are we going? And I pulled the car over. I put it in park. And I turned the radio off. I said, you've got to be kidding me.
1: Like, right.
3: And no, I said it out loud. I said, you have got to be kidding me. I said, I've been doing this for 3 years, and I said, I do one thing that is different, and can you hear me talking? He goes, yeah, where are we going?
1: My God.
3: I said, we're going to the funeral home. He goes, no, we're not supposed to go to the funeral home. I said, where are we supposed to go? He goes, I'm supposed to just wake up and be well again. I said, wow. I said, this is wrong what we're doing. He goes, well, what have I done? And I explained it to him. I'm sitting there in the car talking.
1: So you're having a full conversation with a dead man.
3: Well, that's going through my head. I was like, well, is he dead?
1: If you're having that kind of conversation.
3: I'm sorry?
1: If you're having that kind of conversation, I'd be turning around or something. I mean.
3: I did. I turned around. Every time I would turn around.
1: I don't mean turn around in the car. I mean turn around and head back to the hospital. If you're having that kind of conversation with somebody, anyway, you go ahead, sir.
3: No, I know it was. It wasn't with him in his physical body, though.
1: Uh huh.
3: Because in the mirror, I could see him sit up, and I can visually, see him. But when I turned around, the machine's just going. But the weird thing was, is I didn't feel fear. You know, I thought, as I look back, I said, I should have been running out of the car screaming and yelling.
1: Yeah.
3: But this guy, and I knew this guy was, he was stuck because he realized, and I realized, I felt horrible because we got paid a lot of money just to put this machine on this guy and then bring him back to the funeral home, pack him in ice and put him in an ambulance to be put into nitrogen.
1: Right.
3: And the thing is I actually had to coerce him to go because he was going to stay. He was going to stay in the funeral home. And my dad, I really haven't told this story to anybody, but my dad asked me, he goes, what's wrong with you? I said, what we did tonight was wrong. I said, this man is, what he's expecting of this cryonics is not, I know for sure, is not going to work. Because, and he's stuck. He was stuck.
1: Obviously, this man thought it was going to work.
3: Yes, he did. And, he was going to stay, he was hanging out at the funeral home when the ambulance took off. I said, you can't stay here.
1: Well,
3: what do I do?
1: How did you finish up the conversation with the man?
3: I'm sorry?
1: How did you finish up the conversation with the man?
3: With telling him that he must go with his body in the ambulance and he needs to figure out his path. I mean, it was weird, but I told him that he couldn't. I've never dealt with anything like this before. He couldn't stay with me. It wasn't like he wanted to stay with me. He was stuck. It was like traumatic for him.
1: It was, that'd like be the traumatic. Last body I'd ever drive.
3: But it was freaking. That was the last cryonics situation we put ourselves into.
1: That's an amazing story. Just absolutely amazing. And how you kept your cool through that, I'll never know.
3: It was strange because I didn't, in my mind and throughout my career, I had actually put it out of my mind. I said, you know what? There's got to be no such thing as ghosts because I deal with bodies every day, fresh death in situations, and I've never, ever, anything. And when I heard him say, where are we going? And I saw him sit up in the rearview mirror, I pulled over and I said, you've got to be kidding me.
1: I hear you. All right, sir. I really appreciate the story. Thank you.
3: Thank you.
1: You know, maybe there's something different about the expectation of a spirit that was, frankly, expecting to wake up in good health. In other words, he was expecting to be cryonically frozen and to wake up one day in the far future healthy and probably wealthy if he had good investments. But instead, he woke up on the way to the cryonics lab, neither here nor there. That is a freaky story. East of the Rockies, you're on the air. Good morning.
4: Hey, Art, how's it going?
1: It's getting very interesting, sir. Go right ahead.
4: Okay, I guess you could call it a haunted house story. There was a farmhouse near where I grew up. Big old house, and dated back to like the 1800s. But people had lived there on and off up to like the 1970s, and then it was vacant, and it was kind of set back on a dirt road. And we were teenagers, and back in the early 80s, and we went there one night, and it was a big old house, and it wasn't really dilapidated or run down. It was just nobody had lived there for a while,
1: mm-hmm.
4: And I'd been there a couple times, and I was showing my friends around, and there was six of us, it was three boys and three girls, and two of the boys, two friends of mine, were farm boys, and down in the basement of this place was an old, beat-up, broken-down old antique tractor, and they were down there looking at it, and me and the three girls were upstairs, and I was showing them, this place was pretty big, and it had, like, some old servants' quarters, which I thought was kind of neat, and I was showing them that, and so we were in the second floor, and all of a sudden we heard this huge noise, big kaboom, smash, bang, something was going down the stairs, obviously. And we ran out to look, and something or someone had thrown the toilet from the second floor bathroom down the stairs.
1: Wow.
4: Now, we didn't hear it getting ripped out of the floor or anything. It was bolted into the floor. I remember that. You know, there was no water, of course, hooked up. But while we were up there, something had torn that toilet out of the floor, carried it down the hall past us, you know, we didn't hear anything, and threw it down the stairs.
1: And anything that could rip a toilet bolted in right out of the floor and then throw it down the stairs is nothing to be trifled with.
4: Right, and like I said, you know, when we didn't hear it getting torn out of the floor or anything like that. We just heard it go down the stairs, you know, about 5 feet away from us. We were in like
1: boom, boom, boom, boom, boom, yeah.
4: And the kids from the basement came running up, and the girls, of course, they wanted to light out of there as quick as could be. And I'll tell you what, I was the first one out the door myself.
1: I was going to say, when it comes to that kind of thing, there's not a lot of difference between guys and gals.
4: No, well, we can run faster, and I'll tell you what, I ran the fastest that night.
1: That's an awful... And so this thing was just sitting at the bottom of the steps, and that's when you took off. Well, for once, I agree. I would have done the exact same thing.
4: Hey, happy Halloween, Art.
1: Well, happy Halloween to you, sir. All right. Art, in the mid-90s, we sold our rural home, moved into a small town of about 6,000 people. We rented a quaint little house located beside a small church and graveyard in the center of town. We moved in 1 week before Halloween. Our four children were eager to decorate for the occasion and decked out the house and yard, including headstones on the lawn and a hangman's noose, which was suspended from a large willow tree beside the front door, including a very realistic dead man. We bought tons of goodies in anticipation of the throngs of ghouls that would visit that night. Halloween Eve came and went without one ghoul racing our door, even though we observed dozens of them greedily shuffling from door to door across the street. By midnight, we were feeling a bit rejected, very rejected, turned in for the night, only to be awakened by a blood-curdling scream coming from downstairs. I rushed to the stairs to find our 11-year-old daughter trembling in fear and staring up at something. I glanced up to see a hangman's noose suspended from seemingly nothing. It hung there a few seconds and then fell to the stairs, totally freaking us all out. Needless to say, no one got any sleep that night. The next day, I found what everyone else obviously already knew. Apparently, we were living in the old church rectory in which a former pastor of the neighboring church had hung himself. That's from Eileen in Alberta, Canada. So, as you can readily see, whether it be a layman or a priest, if the death comes in an unseemly way, a suicide, or in some unexpected quick way, perhaps a body to be frozen forevermore and then awakened one day, healthy, wealthy, if not wise. Look out, folks. Isn't it fascinating? We all hope, even pray, that there's a life after this one. And yet, we don't seem all that thrilled when we hear or see evidence of it. Has that ever occurred to you? We'll be right back. The following is from Elizabeth in Morris Plains, New Jersey. My mother and I had to stay with my grandparents during World War II. My father was drafted when I was 9 months old, and he didn't come home till I was just about five. My grandfather owned and he managed a funeral home. On the first floor of a very large Victorian mansion, Mom and I lived on the third floor, along with an aunt and an uncle who was in the Air Force stationed locally so he could come home for the weekends. My grandparents' apartment was the entire second floor, along with my youngest aunt. Grandpa told me when I was very young that, quote, these people are nice folks. They wouldn't hurt you. They wouldn't have hurt you when you were alive, and they won't do so now. I said, okay. And I was confident he told me the truth, at least until I was about 11. I made the usual walk through the casket showroom where an older man was getting readied for his family's visit. I felt all the hair on my head and body standing straight up, and I just knew that man was staring at me. I did a bit of whistling as I dashed out of the room and tore up the stairs to the safety of my grandmother. That night, I awoke in the very early morning hours, and there he was, standing at the foot of my bed, staring right at me. I took a deep breath and slowly pulled the covers over my head. I did not go to sleep. My ears were on super sensitive settings all night, waiting for him to make his move. It was completely terrifying. I could barely breathe, and my heart was pounding. His funeral was held at 10 o'clock in the morning, and they finally dragged his sorry ass to the cemetery. I have never in my life been so terrified. Now I'm 64 years of age. I've always wondered what his problem was, I've got a theory. He was a child molester who couldn't figure out how to work with his new situation. Deaf. I hope he stays planted. My second floor bed was directly above his first floor casket. I would never again, never agree to sleep over another soul who had passed over. Too risky. Well, Cardline, you're on the air.
5: Hi, George. How are you tonight?
1: Pretty good, but I'm not George.
5: Oh, sorry. I mean, Art.
1: it's an understandable mistake. Go right ahead.
5: Okay, Art. Well, I am living in Austin, Texas right now. My name is Jessica, and I am from Victoria, B.C., Canada, originally. And my story is about there. A couple years ago, I was going to art school and had a part-time job at a grocery store. And a part of our art lessons were to go out into various parts of Victoria and, like, draw buildings and such things like that. So one field trip we had, we went to a grave site, and we started drawing, you know, tombstones and stuff. So I remember I sat down. Sorry, I'm a little nervous. Anyways, I sat down and I started drawing this tombstone, and this lady, it was a lady's name on there.
1: Mm-hmm.
5: Anyways, I started drawing it, and that's not the whole story. But a couple weeks later, I'm working at the grocery store, and I was pretty much the only one there. It was a really small grocery store, and I'm sitting there with another cashier, and in walks this lady. And I can't see her because I have my back to the door. But the other cashier that I was working with, like, we were talking, blah, blah, blah. And she looks at me like she was so freaked out. So I turn around and I look and I see this weird lady with this long black dress on. I'm totally not lying. She was wearing this long black dress, long, straggly hair, gross-looking skin, like grayish tone. And, like, I'm an artist, so I can tell, like, people's skin tones. Anyways, she freaked me out so much. Like, that was not what regular people looked like. So I screamed and ran away. That was, like, my first instinct was to just scream and run away. I couldn't believe it. And once I realized that I had screamed and ran away from this lady that I'm supposed to help, like, I'm in a grocery store, I realized this, I went back and said, I composed myself, and I said, can I help you? And she's like, I don't know where I am, like, in this really creepy voice. So I was, like, so freaked out by this lady. I looked at her, and I was really close, and her eyes looked like they were just held up by toothpicks. Like, it was, like, bugging out of her face. And I said, you don't know where you are? Let me call you a cab. So I said, what's your name? And she said, it's Elizabeth. And just a couple weeks earlier, when I was drawing this tombstone, I remember what the name of that lady was, and there were fresh flowers there, and it looked like it was a fairly fresh grave, and that name was Elizabeth. And I was so freaked out by this lady. Like, she did not look like she was walking. She looked like she was floating. Like, she had no footsteps at all, and just, like, shook me up so much. And it's been like 5 years, and I still get creeped out when I think about her.
1: Maybe by drawing that tombstone, you essentially called Elizabeth.
5: I have no idea, but I do know that Victoria, where I'm from in Canada, in the whole Pacific Northwest up there, is really, really big on witchcraft. And, like, I don't know if I had just seen, you know, that parallel between the living and the dead, but that person that I saw that, like, hovered at me,
1: right,
5: was not human. And I don't really tell that story very much because, like, you know, obviously I don't think people are going to take me seriously, but my first instinct, and I heard you were talking about this earlier, Art, was to scream and run. And I did. And I don't do that with people who are living and alive, you know?
1: I hear you. All right. Thanks for the story. I really appreciate it. You know, if something like that happened to me, if an obviously dead person was in front of me, floating in front of me with gray skin, eyes that just didn't look, I don't know, human, alive human, I'd scream, I'd run, I'm sure I would. East of the Rockies, you're on the air. Good morning.
6: Hi, Art. This is Mitchell from Houston, Texas.
1: Yes, sir. In a truck, I bet, right?
6: I'm a trucker. It's the best I can do, but I've got a good story.
1: Okay.
6: All right. I was staying with acquaintances of acquaintances in Atlanta, Georgia a few years back on a business trip, and I'd rented a room from them. And one night I was calling my girlfriend back in Texas, and the line kind of went dead. And when she came back on, she said, well, I think there was a demon on the line or something. I couldn't hear you, and I rebuked it. And I was like, well, man, that's strange. I never heard her say anything like that before. But then I hung up the phone, turned over to go to sleep, and I started hearing, and I was the only one in the house this night. Everybody was gone. Started hearing kind of voices from the basement. It's like if you've ever been on a lake on a calm day and you can hear somebody kind of across the water, but you can't understand what they're saying.
1: Sure, it carries very well.
6: Exactly. And so the strange noise from downstairs is, and then I start hearing the stairs squeak. And slowly something's coming up the stairs. So I'm like freaking out. You know, my bedroom doors are shut and I can still hear this. And this entity comes somewhere into my proximity. I don't ever see it manifest, but my skin's crawling. I feel like a Shar-Pei dog. And my hair's standing on end. And all I can do from my background is I'm thinking, I play. So I start playing. And after a few minutes, it seems to have left. But I'm still, like, totally freaking out and so forth. But to get to the end of the story, this house, I had no idea, was haunted because this this entity evidently had something to do with the, there was an incident there in Atlanta, Georgia, where a minister at Straight-Laced Church had a gay lover, and he killed the lover in the basement of the house. So there was some really strange energy going around, and I got the experience that what was left over.
1: Anyway, all right, sir. I appreciate your story. Thank you. But that's why we're not doing cell phones. It's very, very difficult to understand a lot of cell phones. And while they're fine for emergency communications and things like that, for telling ghost stories, they're not so good. Wild Card Line, you're on the air.
7: Hi, Art. This is Carl from Milwaukee.
1: How you doing?
7: Good. This involves my wife and her family. I had met her in high school. And for a while, I went on a road, and when I came back, I met up with her again, and her father passed away, and like most of her family members, I guess, he had his body donated to medical science. And 2 years after we got married and moved into this house here, I have a dream. And in a dream, we're in a cemetery. And I don't know how I knew it was her dad, because I really don't have a lot of recollection about what he looked like or sounded like, but I knew it was him, and I asked, what are you doing here? And he says, I'm looking for my body. That's when I woke up. And when I woke up, I was even more scared because I couldn't move. And I called up my, I barely was able to call up my wife's name twice. And the next morning, I was kind of miffed at her because, you know, she didn't answer me, and I asked her, did you hear me call you? And she said, yes, I did. And I said, why didn't you reply? She says, because you sounded like my father.
1: Mm. Well, that's pretty strange, all right.
7: I don't know if, see, there. I have two explanations. I mean, I have narcolepsy, and people who have narcolepsy also have what's called cataplexy, which is paralysis. Now, which might have altered my voice. Or it could be supernatural. I don't know.
1: It could have been some kind of sleep paralysis, or your body could have been taken over. In other words, one could go with the other. Paralyzed, and then the voice that came from you was indeed not yours. Wild Card Line, you're on the air. Hello?
8: Yes, I'm back, Art.
1: Yes?
8: Yes, I have a story to tell you.
1: Okay. This is your first call?
8: Yes, sir.
1: Okay, where are you calling from?
8: I'm calling from Los Angeles.
1: L.A. And you're on a cell phone, too, aren't you?
8: Yes, I am, sir.
1: Okay, well, we'll see how it goes. Go ahead.
8: Okay, fine. This happened when I was about 21 years old. I had just been back from Vietnam. And I was staying with my grandmother for one day a week. She was about 87, 88 years old. And would take her to church one day a week, and everyone in the family would volunteer one day. So that night, I'm sleeping in my uncle's bed. This was the heir apparent to my grandmother's estate, who died prematurely. He was going to inherit a great deal of money. And unfortunately, he died at 59 of pneumonia. I'm laying in his bed in my grandmother's home, and I was very emotional because I really missed this man. He treated me like his son. And I said a little prayer. I said, "Uncle, I miss you with all my heart, and I would give anything to have you back again." And as I was falling asleep in this dark room, all of a sudden the light, a great light engulfed the room, where the light permeated my eyes, even though they were closed.
1: Right.
8: Like the sun had come into the room. And simultaneously, the sound of chimes, or a ringing sound of latis or chimes, suddenly became apparent, and I was terrified, absolutely terrified. I had never been so scared in all my life. Possibly in Vietnam was the only other time. And I opened up my eyes for a split second, and there's a piece of paper floating in the air. And I said, "Oh, my God." I said, "I know I'm not imagining this. This is real." And I jumped out of the bed, ran out of the bed to the next room, turned on the light, and my heart is jumping up and down. And my grandmother comes hobbling in from her bedroom with a cane and says, Andrew, what's wrong?" And I said, "Grandma, I just had a terrifying dream." She said, "Turn the light on and sleep with the light on. It's going to be okay." So I go back to the room. On the piece, on the floor is a piece of paper, and on the paper is handwriting that I asked several of my aunts and uncles, and they said it was my uncle's handwriting. He had been dead for about 6-7 months.
1: And what was written there?
8: That's a good question. It was his doodling. He would doodle on paper, you know, like nothing that you make sense out of.
1: Okay, but it nevertheless was his handwriting, and you saw that paper in midair.
8: I swear to Almighty God, I saw it floating in the air, touching the ground. That's when I knew I wasn't dreaming. I knew, and the sound of chimes. And by the way, I had heard one other story.
1: Okay, well, we've got to keep it to one story per customer, but that was a good one. And I am convinced that if people who pass away really have a strong enough will to do something, they can do it. West of the Rockies, you're on the air.
9: Hello.
1: Hello.
9: Hi, I was calling in to tell a ghost story.
1: Okay, I'm hearing clicking on the line.
9: I just turned off the radio.
1: Okay, again, I'm hearing a lot of clicking. Where are you calling from?
9: I'm calling from my house in San Francisco, California.
1: San Francisco, okay.
9: I'm taking it upstairs where the receiver is. I was calling to tell him the story about this place I used to live in. It was in San Jose.
1: Okay, I'm going to have to pass on this one. You're going to have to try and get reconnected. That was a very bad clicking sound. First time caller line, you're on the air.
10: Yeah, hi, Art.
1: Hi.
10: I guess I'm a first time and probably a last time caller as well.
1: Really?
10: Well, I was going to tell you, it was in the mid-80s. I was quite a youngster. My brother and I were a couple troublemakers. Being from Idaho, you can guess that we're kind of like hicks in a stick. We thought we'd scare some people with the Ouija board. Mm. We had a Halloween party, and along with the bobbing for apples. Have you ever tried to bob for apples?
1: Oh, sure.
10: It's pretty tough. But anyway, we decided to get a Ouija board and scare our friends. So I had quite a good memory. I remembered pretty near every number I've ever dialed on a phone back then.
1: Mm-hmm.
10: And so my brother was going to make the noises, the ghost noises, and I was going to recall these numbers to prove that the Ouija board would work.
1: Okay.
10: So we had quite a few skeptics in the room, you know, being teenagers and what. And, you know, they asked the question, well, what's the phone number for the theater? Of course, I knew it from memory. Dramatically moved the Ouija board around with my friends and came up with the right numbers. And the head skeptic, Jim, had a phone book there. He was verifying the numbers.
1: Uh-huh.
10: And I had to stretch my mind quite a few times, remembering things like the grocery store, et cetera, et cetera. But I got them all right.
1: Uh-huh.
10: And my brother, he would slip off in the other room and would make some different types of noises. And I'm telling you, Art, I really had to choke back the laughter a few times because I'd look at people's faces and they were as white as ghosts, and you know, because they would hear the culmination of hearing the noise
11: mm-hmm.
10: he was making and my numbers that I was getting. Well, anyways, we heard a blood-curdling scream, and we jumped up. I jumped up. You know, I couldn't believe my brother made that noise. We rushed in, and here my brother was speechless. And I was very shocked. You know, I couldn't figure out what had happened. And I gave him a wink, and he gave me a wink back, and everything seemed to be okay. He joined us back in the room, took the phone book, and I did another number. Well, this time, Jim, the skeptic, asked me a number that I had no way of knowing, a women's lingerie shop that was local to the town here.
1: Yeah.
10: How am I going to remember that?
1: We're almost out of time, so end it quickly.
10: Well, anyways, I just made a number up out of the clear blue. As it turns out, the next day, my brother verified that that was the correct number in the book. I thought he was pulling a prank on me and agreeing with it, but as it turns out, that was true. The number was true.
1: There you've got it, sir. The Ouija board, unfortunately, worked. It's Halloween, actually into the hours just after in some time zones. Good morning, Ghost to Ghost underway. One story per customer. One, folks, make it your best. And if it doesn't scare you, it probably won't scare us. And if at all possible, please do not use a cell phone. They're just too difficult to understand, and you miss certain little parts. At any rate, in a moment, back to Ghost AM. The following is from Joan in Ferndale, Washington. During the 80s, I worked for a university in the Department of Journalism that had offices in an old Victorian house located off campus. A beautiful old structure with three floors and a widow's walk overlooking the bay. It was during the summer, and the faculty was gone, and I was left alone attending to the routine of the office. At first, I noticed a child crying, but upon checking, found no one. However, the desperate sound would continue over the summer, often interrupting my work. My office was located on the second floor in what used to be a bedroom, down a long hall with a Palladian window at the head of the stairs. It became increasingly difficult to mount the stairs, pass the window, and go to my office, as I had to pass through an atmosphere that was chillingly cold and somehow thick. On the third floor was what used to be a servant's quarters, but were now used for storage. I had the keys to all the rooms. I was not able to open a door that was located at the end of the third floor hall, though I tried repeatedly. My friend, who was intensely interested in all paranormal things, expressed an interest in investigating the old house. That Saturday was gray and wet, thoroughly depressing, made even more so by the house. We entered, went room to room, my friend feeling nothing until we reached the third floor. Amazingly, she was able to unlock the door that I'd been unable to, and she did it with ease. It swung open to reveal a room papered in a yellow floral hanging in tatters, ragged curtains at the window. Upon the floor, in a thick layer of dust, was a child's tiny footprint. My friend said, "We've got to get out of the house now," taking a piece of the torn paper before I shut and locked the door. We left, fighting our way down the stairs through what appeared to be a whirling, cold vortex. Hand over hand, gripping the banister, we forced our trembling feet step by step until we thankfully reached the lower hall. Backward glance revealed three columns of gray fog interspersed with pinpoints of light. I was shaking so badly I could hardly insert the key and lock the old front door. Later, my friend took a piece of the wallpaper to a psychic who informed her it had come from a nursery. The child, a little boy, had fallen down the stairs and broken his neck. His mother had gone insane with grief, had been locked away in a in the third floor by her husband, an abusive man. The three continued to haunt the property. Even though the house was torn down and the land turned into a parking lot, still, late at night, if you look carefully as you drive by, you can see a gray-blue light spiraling up from the pavement. West of the Rockies, you're on the air. Good morning.
11: Hi, is this the ghost line?
1: It is.
11: Oh, hi. This is my first time calling.
1: Yes, ma'am.
11: I just want to tell you a story.
1: Okay.
11: I've been listening all night.
1: What is your first name?
11: Jeannie.
1: Jeannie, and where are you?
11: I'm in Grants Pass, Oregon.
1: Okay, fire away.
11: Okay. Well, when I was 17, I had gotten really, really sick, and I was in bed. My mom had covered me with a lot of blankets, and when I woke up, I was all the blankets were over my head, and I could feel somebody shaking me.
1: Hmm.
11: So I flipped the blankets off me, and standing there was a man that had, I had a glowing orange, one of those electric heaters in the corner of my room.
1: Oh, yes.
11: And what I saw was I could see he had blonde hair. He had green eyes. He was wearing a plaid shirt, jeans. And when I got scared was because I saw that he was floating. He was about a foot off the floor.
1: Oh, my God. Why? I'm curious. If he was shaking you, why would you? The last thing I would have done was throw the covers off me. I'd probably bury myself in them.
11: Well, that's what I did. I yanked the covers right back over my head. I screamed for my mom.
1: Yeah.
11: And nobody came, and I tried to listen for footsteps going out of the door. Even though I could see through him, I could see my orange heater in the background.
1: Right through him.
11: I could see right through him, but I could still see him. You know what I mean?
1: Yes.
11: Perfectly clearly. So I couldn't hear any footsteps. Nobody left. My mom didn't come in the room. And so I peeked out underneath the covers to make sure nobody was standing there. And I walked out into, down my hallway. When I got to the end of the hallway, I passed the kitchen. Nobody was in the kitchen. Nobody was in the dining room. I get to the living room, and the TV was on. And it was all staticky. It was like just a static channel. And I stood there. Nobody's there. I looked in all the bedrooms because bedrooms were to the right. And nobody was in the house. And the TV switched off. And I took off out of the front door. And I ran next door. And that's where my mom was. So she told me it was just a dream. So 5 years later, I saw the same spirit. He had come to me in a dream. And taking me to a room and was telling me that my boyfriend, which was my son's father at the time,
1: uh-huh,
11: was going to hurt me. And I said, no, he's not going to hurt me. He would never hurt me. He said, you need to get out. He's going to hurt you. I said, why should I have to get out? I don't want to leave my things. These are my things. I shouldn't have to leave. He's not going to hurt me. And he goes, you need to get out. And he screamed, get out, really loud. And then all of a sudden I was back in my bed and he was floating over me. And the next thing I knew is I had landed on my back on the floor right next to where my son's father was sleeping. And it was like I bounced from my bed onto the floor. I didn't roll, mm-hmm, just bounced. And the next day we did get in an argument, and right there in the spot where I had landed the night before, he choked me until I believe I was dead.
1: Oh, God.
11: And he couldn't wake me up. He said I had turned blue, and he was slapping me, and I could hear him slapping me, and I can hear him talking, but I couldn't feel it. And he was crying. His tears were dripping on my face, but I couldn't feel anything. I couldn't remember anything. But if I ever see that entity again or that spirit, I will absolutely listen instead of argue.
1: Yeah, I guess if you get a warning like that, it means something. It's hard to know, isn't it? If if somebody comes to you, you can imagine it's in a dream. And I suppose the first instinct is to believe, after, particularly after it's over for a while. Your mind does that as, you know, kind of a protective measure. Well, it was a dream. But then, of course, when it comes true, next time you listen. On Wildcard Line, you're on the air.
12: Hi, Art. How you doing?
1: Doing well, sir.
12: This is Finch from West Yarmouth, Massachusetts.
1: Welcome.
12: When I was, this is a 1965 story, when I was about 5 years old, my mom had to go work with my dad, who owned a pharmacy, and they were out late, and she called and said they were going to be very late. So my older brothers and sisters were in charge of watching us. And long story short, first thing that went wrong that night is we had a TV downstairs and one upstairs, and there was no cable then, or satellite TV.
1: Mm-hmm.
12: The TV upstairs started broadcasting like 10 seconds after the one downstairs, which started freaking everybody out.
1: That is weird, yes.
12: Yeah, and then by the time we had to go to bed, my older sisters, Susan and Cindy, they had the downstairs bedroom, we had the upstairs bedroom. So all the boys upstairs started screaming because we saw a shadow man on the wall, because we had a stereo that was turned down, but the light allowed you to see it.
1: Right.
12: And we ran downstairs into her room. She thought we were nuts. Then we were all in her room downstairs. They opened the door, peeked out into the living room, and we all saw it again. And when my parents got home, they didn't believe any of us.
1: Of course not.
12: TV or the shadow man looked with the hat that looked like Lincoln.
1: The story about the TVs is very interesting. Now, in this modern day, you can observe such a difference in transmissions, for example, from a C-band signal. Some of you will know what I'm talking about, C-band satellite signal. And then one that comes in on KU-band, you can notice a 5 to 8 second delay. But with respect to what he's talking about, that would indicate some sort of time distortion, if you will, that could be real. On the international line, you're on the air. Hello. Hello. Going once, going twice, gone east of the Rockies, you're on the air.
13: Hello.
1: Good morning.
13: Good morning. Is this Art?
1: It is. Turn your radio off, please.
13: Oh, my gosh. Okay. Oh, my gosh. I didn't. I've been trying to get a hold of you for years. A long-time listener.
1: Yes, sir. Thank you. Well, you're on the air.
13: Okay. I got a ghost story, and it's a real true thing. My uncle passed away back in the early 70s, and we went to his funeral.
1: Mm-hmm.
13: And I was just about 8 or 9 years old. And I got a twin brother, and the whole family went down there. My dad flies an airplane, so we flew down there to get to his funeral. Before we went down there, my uncle said that he wanted to come up and visit our new house. Well, we just moved to a new house on the lake, and he never got to see it. And he said, well, I'll be up there on that Thursday. My uncle said that, but he passed away before he got a chance to come up to visit the house.
1: Right.
13: So we went down to the funeral and flew back up to Michigan. And on that Thursday that he said he was going to be there, my brother and I, my twin, shared a bedroom. And we had hardwood floors on the floor. And we started hearing somebody walking on the floor. And we're going, I'm shaking, my bed was on one side of the room, and his bed was on the other side of the room, and we heard us walking on the floor. I got scared. I jumped over to my brother's bed, and we're hugged up against the wall, and we left the door open. And all of a sudden, we seen this figure come into the room. And my uncle dressed real nice. I mean, top hat, he was a car salesman, and restaurant owner, and he always dressed real nice, and he wore glasses, and he just, we're laying, up against the wall, shaking like leaves, and it was just, you just couldn't believe it, the feeling that I had, you know, we had.
1: So there was no question about who it was.
13: Yeah, it was my uncle. He was

0: obviously did. He had intended to make that visit, and I wonder if there is a certain period of time after you pass when you can accomplish or finish or send a message or cause a paper, you know, piece of paper to fly in the middle of the room or something so that somebody knows that you're on the other side. East of the Rockies, you're on the air. Hello? Going once, going twice, gone. West of the Rockies, you're on the air. Good morning.
1: Good morning.
0: Hi. Turn your radio off,
1: please. I've got my finger on the radio.
0: There you go.
1: Am I on the air?
0: You are.
1: Oh, this is Kat from Idaho.
0: Hi, Kat.
1: I'm a palm reader, and I was reading up in a little town just coming from Salt Lake City on the way to Yellowstone Park, and had a lady come up, and I said, now, in your right hand, if you've ever had a visit from a guardian spirit, an angel, it'll show in your hand. And she had a line that came right in when she was 17 years old. And I said, here's a visit from a guardian angel at 17. She says, no. She says, my girlfriend saw my dead mother. She says, my mother died when I was 12. And she says, when we were 17, my dead mother appeared to my girlfriend in her bedroom. She said, I wasn't there. She said, I was coming home from a ball game. I was a cheerleader. And she said, I'd stopped at the Shell station to get gas. And she says, I ran into some the motorcycle gang there. And I was in kind of a nefarious position with the guys that kind of backed her into the alley. Mm-hmm. And she says, but my mother, dead mother, appeared to my girlfriend in her bedroom. And she says, the spirit spoke to her, and it says, go help Holly Shell. And so her girlfriend was there, and I looked in her hand, and gosh darn, she had a line right at the same place, age 17. And the lady says, she appeared to my dad, too. And she says, and the father walked over, and I looked in his hand, and right there at age 39, he had a line going into his, onto his timeline. And I said, what happened? He said, it's 11 o'clock at night, and I was sitting there reading the newspaper, and he says, I looked up on the wall. There was a big, huge painting of my dead wife. And he says, I swear those lips moved. And he says, they said, go help Holly now. Shell, the lady's name was Holly. She says, go help Holly now. And he says, it was the strangest thing. And he says, his daughter walked in, saw the same thing. He says, let's go. They jumped in the car and took off for town. They lived 3 miles out. The girlfriend jumped in her car, and she took off, too. And they all headed for town looking for Holly. Well, they found Holly, and the motorcycle gang was just about that close to raping that little girl. And they saved her and brought her home. Now, I said to the father, I said, well, what age were you when this Holly was born? He says, well, I was 22 years old. Well, 22 plus 17 is 39.
0: Mm-hmm.
1: So the lines all matched up exactly when the dead mother appeared to the girlfriend and to the father, and the dead mother said, go help Holly Shell.
0: I wonder if...
1: Shell Station.
0: Yeah. I wonder if there is a period of time, again, when you can get something done, get a message across, or perhaps help somebody. If they're in some sort of desperate straits, as that girl obviously was, if that can really be done. If it's significant enough, if it's a matter of life and death, maybe you can cross. First time caller line, you're on the air.
2: Hey, I was going to tell you a story about when I was young and foolish reading ghost stories. My husband worked late, and I was reading this classic story about by one, by two, by three, about a man who had a group of friends who got together for a big meal every year, and always one was missing and got down to two left. And the subject came up, you know, what happened to our friends? Well, we really don't know. And so the guy asked him to go down to the cellar to get a bottle of wine. And at that time, when we lived in a little 20-foot trailer, and it was about 12 o'clock at night. It was really late.
0: I'll tell you what. We're coming up on a break. Hold it right there. When we get back, we'll continue with that story, okay? Can you hold on?
2: I sure can.
0: Okay, good. Stay right there. We'll be right back.

0: Do you feel that hand? Ghost to Ghost AM on this All Hallows Eve. I'm Art Bell, and we'll be right back. Well, all right, as promised, back to the first-time caller line. Catch us up and go right ahead.
1: Is that me?
0: That's you.
1: Okie doke. I was reading this book, and we lived in this little tent trailer, and it was out in an orchard where scary things happen sometimes. And I was reading about this man whose friends visited him once a year, and they had all mysteriously begun to disappear. And they were talking about, wonder what happened to old so-and-so. And so came time for wine, and the guy said, why don't you go down to the cellar and pick out a really good bottle of wine? So this guy goes down in the cellar, and it's a winding staircase. It's dark, it's gloomy, and he hears these hoofs, two pairs of hoofs. And he looks up as he's going down, and he sees the devil himself with the red glowing eyes. And, of course, he knew what happened to his friends, and he slammed this great door between them, and as I was imagining the exchange of the screaming and the yelling going between them, about that time something fell on the top of this little tin roof of the trailer we lived in, and it was a big thump, and then a screaming and a scratch went all the way down the outside of the trailer. Two cats were fighting, fell out of the tree, and were trying to hang on to the tin, you know, scratched all the way down. Well, I was laying there. I couldn't breathe. I was so frightened. I'd been so caught up into the story. My husband came home. I don't know how long I'd been there. I was catatonic. I'm drooling with my eyes open, and he said, what in the world happened to you? And I said, read this story. He read it. He said to me, first thing you do in the morning, get up and burn this book. Don't you ever read that kind of stuff again.
0: And I take it you burned the book.
1: I burned the book.
0: All right. Thank you very much. And good morning, Must of the Rockies. You're on the air.
2: Hi.
0: Hi.
2: This is Elliot out of Arizona.
0: Yes, Elliot.
2: When I was like 9, 10 years old, my mother and my grandmother and we all went on a picnic and out in the country to this lake. And as it was getting dark, we decided to leave. And my grandmother took the wrong turn, and she didn't realize it. And we were traveling down this dirt road for a long ways, and she realized that she went the wrong way, and we pulled up to this driveway. And by this time, it was night, and there was a glowing pillar that we noticed off the side of the road. It was like bluish-white pillar. And we started driving up closer to it, and I remember my mother started screaming, back the car up, you know, and she started beating her hands on the dashboard, and we could see it was an apparition of a woman, and it was drifting towards the car. And, yeah, and so we get the heck out of there.
0: But you also saw it.
2: Yeah.
0: And it was indeed an apparition of a woman.
2: Yes. All three of us seen it.
0: All right. And so you beat Pete and got out of there.
2: Yeah.
0: All right. Okay, thank you very much. As I would do. You see, the lines are just chock full. Hundreds, thousands of people trying to call with ghost stories. Now, what do you make of that? So many people have seen so much. There's got to be something to it. East of the Rockies, you're on the air.
3: Yeah, Art.
0: Yes, sir.
3: Yeah. Hey, we must have hung up on the phone or something happened. I called earlier about my uncle passing away and all that.
0: Okay.
3: Well,
0: did we not get the end of the story or what?
3: Yeah, I want to tell you the end of the story. Well, the beginning of the story was that my brother and I were my uncle passed away, and we had to fly down to Indiana. And my uncle showed up in our bedroom. We heard him walking on our floor.
0: Yeah, I recall.
3: Okay. Well, anyway, to finish up the story, as my dad went downstairs and because he heard some ruckus going down there in the kitchen.
0: Right.
3: And and the pots and pans were laying all over the floor. And my dad had seen something go down the stairway, and then the pots and pans were all over the floor. And then later my dad told me that, told us, you know, he saw Uncle. And then my dad just passed away here a few years ago. And in my dream, and this is real weird, my dream and I got two other brothers, we all had the same dream. And that night that my dad passed away, and we dreamed that dad was up in heaven, and there was a big crowd below him, you know, thousands and thousands of people. And my uncle was up there to greet him. And my dad just looked so great, and he just had the biggest smile on his face, and he just twitched his eyes and nodded his head like...
0: Okay, well, listen, we've got to hold it right there. I appreciate the recall, and I do recall that story, and so I guess the dream was sort of the end of that. Wild Card Line, you're on the air.
4: Hi, Art. This is Robert calling from Little Rock. How are you doing tonight?
0: Hey, Robert.
4: about 10 years ago, I was in my apartment, and I was reading a book. Well, it was The Exorcist by William Peter Blatty. And it was around midnight on a Saturday night, and I had like a collection of comic book action figures just kind of lined up on a shelf, you know, like Superman and Batman and so
0: sure.
4: on. And one of them was Morbius, the living vampire, which is a good guy in the Marvel Comics storylines. But he's a pretty sinister-looking character. And they were way up on a shelf above a set of dresser drawers. And so I'm reading the book, and it's midnight, and, the room doesn't shake, a truck doesn't drive by, there wasn't, like, a gust of wind or anything. But the Morbius figure, and only that figure, plopped off the shelf and landed into an open drawer of underwear.
0: Mm-hmm.
4: At the time, it's funny, you know, it's kind of weird, but, you know, I don't know if maybe somebody was, you know, like if the spirits were trying to say anything about me or, you know, trying to be funny. But, you know, at the time, at 12 in the morning, especially when you're reading The Exorcist, it's a little creepy.
0: Maybe Morbius just had a big fetish.
4: Yeah, I guess.
0: Thanks. Well, thanks. Anything more to it?
4: No, that was it.
0: That was it.
4: Kind of weird.
0: Okay. Thank you very much for the call. And Wildcard Line, you're on the air.
5: Hey, Art.
0: Hello. Turn your radio off, please.
5: Sorry about that. This is Andrew in Las Vegas.
0: Yes, sir.
5: I got this great story I got to tell you. We used to live in this old house. It's about 50 years old here in Las Vegas. And one night, my dad's like, so there's this guy, Art Bell, he's doing this show called Coast to Coast, and you're doing Ghost to Ghost tonight. So it's the first time I've ever listened to your show. And so it's about 1 o'clock in the morning, I got up to turn off the radio, I had a remote, so I clicked it, the radio turned off, and then turned right back on again. And clicked it again, turned off, turned right back on. This went on for a couple minutes, I went to the radio, pulled it out of the wall, and the other room... the radio turned on and dialed into Ghost to Ghost.
0: That is the power of this program, sir.
5: Yeah, so I was waiting to tell you that.
0: That's a true story?
5: True story. And then the next morning I went in and I had that radio set to FM, and you guys are on AM, and it was changed to AM, so it really happened. So, and it was off, too.
0: That's the power. I appreciate the call, sir. Thank you. Yes, indeed, the power. Wildcard Line, you're on the air. Good morning.
6: Morning, Aaron. How are you?
0: I'm fine. Turn your radio off, please.
6: Yeah, it's off.
0: Okay.
6: Hi, I'm Alex from Connecticut. And
0: hi.
6: This story isn't actually about me, but I work as an EMT, and I had a partner who grandmother lived in Waterbury, Connecticut, and there was one room in her house where everybody in his family, if they ever slept in there, had horrible nightmares, could never sleep, always had a problem. And his whole entire family kept saying they saw some guy walking around his grandmother's house. He'd never seen it, never stayed over her house and stayed in that room. he got the best night's sleep of anywhere he ever slept. Slept like a rock. Well, one day he's at his house a few towns away, and he's sleeping, and in his dream, he wakes up and he sees this man, like turn of the century clothing, like a long waistcoat, top hat, and he's in his grandmother's house and sees this guy walking up the stairs to his grandmother's, upstairs to his grandmother's bedrooms. She gets up and follows this guy, and as soon as he gets to the top of the stairs, he hears this blood-curdling scream, and it's just bright white light, and he wakes up instantaneously. Well, the next day he's talking to his family, and none of his family had ever told him what this guy looked like before, but for some reason his family starts talking about what this ghost in his grandmother's house looks like, and it turns out it looks exactly like this guy that he saw in his dream. Top of that, his grandmother had her bedroom remodeled, in this room that everybody always had problems in. She had to stay in that room while her bedroom was being remodeled. She stayed there for a couple months while her bedroom was being remodeled, and she kept getting all these ailments while she was in that room, including at one point in time she got that flesh-eating bacteria.
0: Oh, my God.
6: And was being treated and started to get better, and then she'd go sleeping in the room again, and it'd get worse again. As soon as she moved back into her bedroom after it was remodeled, she never had any more problems.
0: Boy, that's fascinating. I wonder if there really can be places that are bad. Just literally bad places where not only do you not get a good night's sleep, but you get sick. Wildcard Line, you're on the air.
7: Oh, Art. Hey,
0: hello.
7: What a privilege.
0: Yes, sir.
7: This is Jared. I'm right now I'm just east of Dallas and or Houston actually. And I thought I know you hate the cell phones, but this one's about a cat, and I knew you'd enjoy this one. I lived in a 31-foot Bows Arrow trailer, and I had a cat, lived by myself in Bellingham, Washington. And I'd come home after work, and after locking my door, and the door would be open, and the cat would be out. And this went on for days, and I'd go on for a weekend. I'd come home, and I'll be darned if that door would be open. Nothing would be missing or stolen, but the cat would be out.
0: Mm-hmm.
7: So I figured, well, maybe that crazy cat is opening the door from the inside by getting up on the couch. So I fixed it so it absolutely could not do that. Well, I came home one night after work, and the door was closed. So I was thrilled about that, you know, because nothing like coming home and finding your darn house open for the world to get into. And but the cat was gone. And I was thinking, well, where in the world did that cat go? Well, those old travel trailers, they have a rear bathroom, mm-hmm. and so you go to the bathroom, and there's twin beds on either side. I don't know if you know that kind of trailer, but there's these big drawers that pull out for your clothes and whatnot.
0: Mm-hmm.
7: And so anyway, so I'm looking for the cat, and I you know, how you call a cat, you know, kitty, kitty, kitty. And I hear this real faint meow sound, and I'm thinking, well, where in the world? And it sounds like it's coming down from underneath the trailer. So I go outside and get on my hands and knees, look into the trailer. Well, there's no cat there. And I go inside, and I look under the couch, and I hear this faint meow noise. And so anyway, so I'm crawling on my hands and knees, if you can imagine, going from one end of that trailer to the other on the inside. And I finally get to the, where the twin beds are, and I hear this faint meow sound. Well, I pull this drawer. Now, there's some cavities underneath these beds. One side has a big water tank, and the other side has this hollow cavity where the fender well is. There is absolutely no way anything can get back in there. But here I pull this big drawer out with all my clothes and everything. That's the only access point to that cavity back there, and that cat was back there. And it shot out of there like a shot, and it ran out the door, and it was gone for 2 days. But there was no way that cat could have got back in there. You have to physically pull this big giant drawer full of clothes out in order for any to get access back to that cavity back there, and that cat was back there.
0: Well, maybe that cat had powers that we can only wonder about. Cats are very strange, mystical creatures. It was once said, I believe, that the Egyptians worshipped cats, and cats have never forgotten that. Wildcard Line, you're on the air.
8: Hi, Art. Thanks for having me on the program.
0: Sure.
8: My problem is that I'm possessed by three ghosts.
0: You are possessed by three ghosts?
9: Yes, I know who they are. They're famous people.
0: And how do you know that?
9: Because they told me. I called them, really. I made a mistake.
0: You, in other words, you called these three famous ghosts to you?
9: Yes.
0: Big mistake.
9: Yes. They're evil witches.
0: Really?
9: Yes.
0: And so what are you going to do?
9: Well, I know how to kill them.
0: Or exorcise them?
9: Well, I want to kill their ghosts. That's what I want to do.
0: Mm-hmm. How do you kill a ghost?
9: Well, their names are Carlos Castaneda, Carol Tiggs, and Nuri Alexander. If everyone joins together in trying to bash them, we could win, kill these predators.
0: Hmm. Gee whiz, why do you think you, well, you already told me, you called them. Why, out of curiosity, why did you do that?
9: Well, he's famous for his books, and he promised to help everybody who tried to approach him in going to the other world, but turns out they were predators. They were tricking everybody.
0: Mm-hmm. You might want to see an exorcist, actually. First-time caller line, you're on the air.
10: Hey, Art, I'm in. All right, great. How are you doing tonight?
0: I'm just fine, sir. Don't have a lot of time here, so
10: okay,
0: lay it on
10: here
0: us.
10: Here we go. This is it. Okay. Well, okay, I'm escorting this girlfriend of mine. She's a friend, and her boyfriend just died. And so we get there. I knew the guy, but not very well. So I leave her alone for a moment with, you know, there at the graveside with the boyfriend. And I'm walking, and I come across this dug-up grave that someone's going to be laid down to rest tomorrow, the next day. So I, crazy as it was, I was in my early 20s. I go, wow, you know, how would it feel to just lay down in something like this? So I jump in, you know. I jump in this thing, right? And, oh, boy. And so that night, I'm in bed, and this lady appears, right? And she goes, you know, I really don't appreciate you laying where I'm going to be laid to rest, you know. In other words,
0: yes.
10: Boy, oh boy, it scared the living daylights out of me. It was something else. you know, I guess I'm getting some payback, because the thing is, after she was visiting her boyfriend, this was as it was getting dark too, you know, it was just starting to get dark when we went. Anyway, she starts to look for me, right? and I hear her calling me, and I go, oh my gosh, what am I going to do? You know, and so I come up out of this hole, you know, the hole there, and boy, she was scared to death. She saw me coming out of that hole, and it was something else. Boy, she turned really white. I felt so bad. She was so mad at me after that.
0: Yeah, don't. Moral of that story is, do not lie in others' graves. Listen, everybody, that's going to do it for Ghost to Ghost 07. Some pretty good ones along the way. It has been my pleasure, and who knows, perhaps 08 will do this again. From the high desert and the great American Southwest.
11: Would seem also to underscore that very heavily, and that's why we keep having Brendan and Barbara back tonight. You're going to hear never-before-heard recordings that have been recorded on blank audio tape. They have certain protocols for what they do, you know. They have a absolutely brand new audio tape that's never had any recording on it before. And these two tromp off to places like cemeteries and prisons, and they've been all over the place. And they record. And what they come up with sometimes is a little worrisome, sometimes is just comforting, sometimes, you know, it depends on how you take it and how you feel about your knowledge and your belief of what's going to come after you pass out of the physical world. And after all, we're not here all that long, any of us on this mortal earth, are we? So I think you truly will find the next several hours enlightening in more ways than one if you listen to it with an open mind. and know that these two, as I said, are very credible at presenting the incredible. And I know it sounds incredible, but maybe not so much if you listen to Pam Reynolds. Stay right there. Well, the official little intro bio reads, Brendan Cook and Barbara Macbeth are both members of the Ghost Investigators Society. The Ghost Investigators Society, or GIS, we'll call it, you'll hear us refer to GIS a lot, is a non-profit organization dedicated to the investigation of ghosts. Not only do they conduct investigations, but also instruct, assist, educate anyone who believes they may be experiencing ghostly phenomena, or those who are just simply curious. Brendan and Barbara have recordings of ghost voices, also called EVP. And I've known about that all my life. Electronic voice phenomena stands, EVP stands for electronic voice phenomena. The phenomena occurs when the voices of a spirit interrupt an electromagnetic field, EMF, so in turn using audio tape, in other words from a micro cassette recorder, reveals these voices, whereas before they couldn't be heard by a human ear. Kind of the same way with a dog whistle, the dog in this case being the audio recorder. We as humans cannot pick up the sound of this dog whistle because the frequency is simply too high. We don't even know it's being sounded. But the dog, on the other hand, instantly notices because his eardrum is designed to hear higher frequencies than we can. The audio recorder uses magnets to record on tape when an electromagnetic field is interrupted, such as when paranormal activity occurs. This in turn affects the tape, in other words, electronic voice phenomena. It's eerie, it's strange to listen to, and here once again would be Brendan Cook and Barbara Macbeth. Hello, you two.
12: Hello, Art.
13: Good evening, Art.
11: Great to have you. You two are up north someplace or another, right?
13: Yeah, we're in Utah.
11: Utah, that's north from me. Okay. Did you, either one of you or both of you, happen to hear the show that I did with Pam Reynolds?
13: I didn't.
12: No.
11: Oh, that's too bad.
12: And I did want to hear it, and I usually am either out on a ghost investigation or sleeping.
11: Yeah, I know. You two are very, very busy, I know. Well, it was, as I described a little while ago, you know, all the blood gone from the body. Maybe there was one thing that I didn't add. No heartbeat and measured absolutely not one neuron firing. No neural activity, brain death for an hour. Death, brain death, no neural activity. And
12: I have heard about her, and I really would have liked to have heard that show.
11: Right. But, you know, nobody can answer the question, where was Pam for that hour? Where was she? Where could she possibly have been? How, in heaven's name, could she have described what went on in the operating room in incredible detail, accounting for the hour, plus accounting for where she went to the other side, meeting relatives and the whole thing?
12: Mm-hmm.
11: It is a profound story.
13: It is.
11: Totally backed up by every medical record you could imagine. And if that doesn't cause you to start believing that there's consciousness after death, then I don't know what will. And I'm pretty hard to convince. I've always been a doubter on the subject.
12: Well, I personally believe that the consciousness continues on. Even though the body dies, we do continue. There's been too many documented cases of, not in the extreme of hers, but people that have been pronounced clinically dead.
11: That's right.
12: And have experienced...
11: That's right. But you see, one argument always made by the critics in cases like that would be, well, you know, the brain doesn't die instantly. It takes the brain a little bit of time to die. And during that process, people see, you know, it dies from the outside moving inward. And so they tend to see a white light or something in the middle. And that's how a lot of neurologists have explained away this phenomena that so many millions now have experienced. But in the case of Pam, it's a little harder to explain that one away because there was no activity, no zero brain activity measured by some of the best medical people in the entire world. So that's a little different.
12: I have no doubt about what she experienced.
11: The question is, the nature of the other side, other than what she saw, and she admittedly was told early on that she had to go back. She was not admitted to a much higher, she was at what she thought was a very low level of the other side. And I'm constantly struggling, and I'm sure a lot of my audience is too, to try to understand the nature of the other side. Where are these people, these souls, these consciousnesses, these entities? Where are they?
13: Well, you know, I for one tend to believe that humans may not even be capable of understanding the other side, at least to a certain degree. As for where are they, I believe they're almost at another plane, but yet they're still stuck in this plane at the same time.
12: Different dimensions.
11: Yeah, different dimensions, I suppose. But
12: I do think that there's different levels of the other side.
11: Okay, but all right, let's go to electronic voice phenomena. So much of what you get on tape appears to me or seems to be a direct response to something that a living, breathing human being has said, provoked, or asked.
12: Yes, many of them are responding to what is taking place at the time or being said at the time.
11: Exactly. So that would indicate to me that they must have a much clearer view from their side of our dimension, or whatever word you want to use, than we have of theirs.
12: Yes, because it's consciousness. They're not inhibited by the physical being.
11: The other thing I get from listening to the electronic voice phenomena is that we probably don't change much. If we are warm, loving people when we kick the bucket, then there's a good chance we're warm, loving spirits on the other side. If we're miserable bastards here, then we're probably miserable bastards over there.
12: I believe that.
11: And that's, to me, what some of your recordings have sort of shown.
12: Mm-hmm. I don't see why death would alter our personalities when our consciousness continues.
11: So there's, you know, all manner of spirit on the other side, I guess. Angry people, greedy people, people with avarice. Is there avarice on the other side? There's jealousy on the other side. There's
12: hatred.
11: Probably guys looking at their wives getting remarried, going nuts over on the other side.
12: Yes. It just continues on.
11: You know, on and on. Yes, on and on. Indeed. Have you ever had, before we get into these, have you ever had communication from a spirit which you thought was at a different, or in a different place, a different realm? There are many who feel that only one level above us can communicate back to us, but that not other higher levels.
12: That would be hard to say. I believe that this is all just theory, you know. I don't
11: know. The whole thing is just theory, sure.
12: But I believe that the voices that we record are stuck in this plane that's with us. I think that they have not gone on to where they should go. I think that they are stuck here for some reason, whatever reason. They haven't resolved something, or they don't realize they're dead. They're in the same realm unseen by us. I think that people that have continued on to where they go and are experienced by one of their loved ones or something like that, they are coming back for a purpose.
11: Huh.
12: But the ones that we record, I believe, are still around us.
11: And again, just like they were in life, pretty much, not a whole lot of difference.
12: Right. That's my own personal belief.
11: Why do you two continue to do this? I mean, I realize that probably buying a tape recorder is not and by the way, folks, you can do what they are doing if you want to. If you have the colonies for it and want to get a tape recorder and wander off into a cemetery for a while, hey, have at it. You'll get results, and then you'll believe yourself. In the meantime, though, why are you two doing this? You're not realizing any financial gain from it. No books yet, no CD sales, or I don't know, whatever all you might be able to do. You haven't done it. Why?
13: You know, for me personally, it's utterly fascinating. I mean, that's really what it comes down to.
11: I know, but how can you afford your fascination?
12: Well, sometimes it's not easy.
13: It's a lot of hard work is what it is.
12: A lot of sacrificing, and, you know, this is a priority with us, and we set it as a priority. It's not just merely a hobby. There's real dedication and research that goes into this. And
11: well, what do you want to know? What do the two of you want to know? I sort of articulated what I want to know. I want to know the nature of the other side. You two, at this point, as deep into it as you are, what are the questions that you're wanting to answer from your research?
13: You know, what we want to know is almost exactly what you just said. We want to understand the nature of what the other side is, as far as we can understand it. That's why we ask questions of what is it like on your side,
11: sure.
13: Where are you at, you know, what do you see, that kind of thing.
11: You don't get a lot of detailed answers, do you?
12: No.
11: And you don't get a lot of long answers. You tend to get either one word or a short sentence, and only very occasionally a long sentence, but that's about the best it gets, right?
12: That's right.
11: There's
12: a real phenomena taking place, and it is really too bad that mainstream science doesn't look at this phenomenon, because it does exist.
11: I agree. Oh, I agree with you. And just so, once again, before we get into them, the rules that you follow, your own rules, are very strict. You never use any pre-recorded tape ever, ever, ever, right?
12: That's correct. In fact, we will, if we listen to a tape and we will re-listen to it, and if we don't hear any EVPs on it, we throw the tape away.
11: So you've got to go through a lot of tapes then, don't you?
12: We go through hundreds of tapes.
11: Hundreds of tapes. I hope you've got a good bulk buyer or something. And people will notice, if you've got a cassette recorder, try it yourself. When you receive a tape, open it up, take the cellophane off and put it in. It'll be dead quiet. After you've recorded, even if you go out, for example, and you leave your recorder in a silent room, and then you listen back to the recording, you will hear the soft hiss. It'll sound different. You'll hear the soft hiss and background ambient noise, whatever it might be, of this supposedly totally silent room. So you will know it's been a tape that has been recorded on, and I just want everybody to understand these are absolutely first rate, right out of the cellophane, blank tapes that these voices appear on.
12: That's correct.
11: Another thing people say as well, maybe you were near a radio station and you got some RF radiation or something that got into your tape machine, and there was a little hint of a voice on there or something from that, from a radio or TV broadcast.
13: Yeah, and we hear that quite a bit, actually. And, you know, truth be told, it does happen. But the sound quality of the voice that ends up as a radio transmission on the tape, you can tell the difference between EVP and a radio transmission. There's
11: easily
13: a different sound quality. And then on top of that, the majority of these voices are interacting with us. If not what we're asking them, they interact with something that we're doing just amongst ourselves as a group.
11: So, I don't know. I'll let people conclude what they will from listening to these tapes, but I conclude the other side is neither a happy nor an unhappy place, probably both. In other words, as you listen to the voices you hear tonight, folks, I think you're going to realize that you're hearing both very happy souls and very unhappy souls. And I haven't even listened to the recordings yet, but would that be a safe conclusion?
12: Yes, it would be.
11: Now to my guests and our electronic voice phenomena. Voices actually from the other side. Brendan Cook and Barbara McBeth, welcome back.
12: Thank you.
11: All right, let's talk about the first item that we have tonight.
13: All right, well, This first one was recorded in a cemetery we actually go to quite frequently.
14: Mm.
13: And we happened to record this on the night that we had witnessed a ghost light with our own eyes. We didn't even need our infrared to see this. We could, I believe there was 9 people there at this time.
14: Can you recall? Tell me what you saw.
13: Well, actually, if you go to the website, there's a photograph of it on our website.
14: You got a photograph.
13: Yeah, in fact, it was after it landed on my back.
14: Landed on your back?
13: Well, I got...
14: All right. I'm on my way to the website. Let's see. I'm going to go to my website. I'm going to go to program. I'm going to go to tonight's guest info. And I'm going to go to your website. And I am on your website. Where do I go?
13: If you click on EVP.
14: Okay.
13: And you go down to, I believe it's EVP Gallery 2.
14: EVP Gallery 2, I am there.
13: And it'll be under a link that says Northern Utah Cemetery.
14: Northern Utah Cemetery. You guys love cemeteries, don't you?
13: they're wonderful places.
14: Let's see. Oh, there are so many. There's a million links here. Oh, my gosh. Gallery 2 is full of a million links.
13: Yeah, actually, each gallery has, I believe, 25 EVPs.
14: Right. How far down is this one? Do you know?
13: I believe it's maybe 8 down. It's somewhere in the middle.
14: All right. Let's see. Oh, here it is. The link is dedicated to the voices recorded in a northern Utah cemetery, correct?
13: Mm-hmm.
14: All right. Click on that. And let's see. What then?
13: There should be a photograph that loads.
14: Oh, no, I'm afraid what happened is I clicked on it and I got something that says aliens must have abducted this page.
13: Yeah, ever since we were scheduled to come on your show, our site's been going a little weird.
14: Yeah, we've done that.
15: You probably do that to a lot of sites.
14: Hundreds of sites over the years. This.
15: And this is no exception.
14: This page must have been abducted by aliens. God. All right, let's go to the EVP. Anyway, here you were in the cemetery.
13: All right, well, what had happened? We had just witnessed this ghost light, and it was starting to move away from the group. And Barbara says, "Parker, don't leave." And this was our little nickname for this light, was Parker, because of a...
15: It kept going down into a grave that the headstone said Parker, and it would come up out of there.
14: Oh, wait a minute. The gravestone said Parker?
15: Yes.
14: And so you obviously then called it, obviously, Parker.
15: Right.
14: What kind of light was this, please? I mean, was it like an orb? Was it a softer light? And how did it manifest?
13: Yeah, you know, it was almost kind of a fluorescent globule light.
15: It started out quite large, and as it had come down the road closer to us, it got about the size of your thumbnail. It stayed that size. It was very intense. When it came between me and Brendan, it was very bright, bright white. I also noticed it would almost have like an electrical charge where it had orange and blue in it. It would blink out and come back on.
14: Sounds electromagnetic to me. Okay.
13: It does.
14: So you said, Parker, don't leave?
13: Yeah, on this clip, you're going to hear Barbara say, Parker, don't leave. And then directly after, you'll hear a voice say, I'm not far.
14: I'm not far. All right, here we go. Take a listen to this, folks.
16: Parker, don't leave.
14: You know, all right, it does say I'm not far, but the way it says it would lead me to believe either one of two things. The spirit almost like has a cold,
13: yeah,
14: or it has a British accent. I can't tell which.
13: That's one of the first things I told Barbara when we were thinking about using this voice for the show, that I believed it either had an accent or it was nasally congested.
14: Yeah, I'm not far. That definitely says I'm not far. Listen, folks. That is too weird. Really too weird. And in a cemetery at that. Aren't you guys
11: even a little bit creeped out going to cemeteries, particularly at night. I mean, I did that a few times. Probably most kids have done it, you know, sort of gone into a cemetery at night and creep yourself out. But going in, knowing what you guys know, having received what you've received in the past, knowing what you were there for, isn't that creepy?
15: The only thing that creeps me out is if there might be an actual person in there that I'm not aware of.
11: You mean living person?
15: Yes. That idea bothers me.
11: So you don't fear the dead, you fear the living.
15: Yes. I would much rather come up against any ghosts than somebody lurking around in the cemetery that I don't know.
11: Well, I suppose that's fair. All right, number two here, what do we have?
15: This was in a different cemetery. This was recorded by GIS member Jenny, and nothing was really being said at this time. She just recorded this voice that says, "Really?" And I don't know if it was referring to something that we were doing or she was doing or what, but it just...
11: Just came out of nowhere, huh?
15: Came out of nowhere.
11: Here it is.
16: Really? Really?
11: Really? Really indeed. All right, now... I've got to ask this again. You've said to me many times that cemeteries are not necessarily the best places to get voices, you know, that they can occur anywhere.
15: That's correct. And not every cemetery
11: yields
15: EVP. Voices.
11: Fine, all fine. Nevertheless,
15: there are some that are real active.
11: I would say, though, that the majority of the EVPs you've submitted, short the ones in the prison, which were incredible, have come from cemeteries. How come?
17: You know, I really believe that's because that's the easiest place to get access to. And you know, most people have a ghost story about a cemetery. So that's where we get a lot of our information from. And we can just head on up to whatever cemetery it is that people let us know about and do what we do.
15: This, the first cemetery, the first voice out of that cemetery, one of the local sheriffs had told us about that location.
11: And about Parker?
15: Not about Parker, but about other things that have been seen in there. And in fact, when they happen to know that we're there, many times they'll come up and be with us, the sheriff department, the...
17: I think we had the fire department.
15: We had
17: up
15: the
17: there
15: fire
17: behind.
15: Department. I think the whole town turned out.
11: Do you notify authorities before you go?
15: Yes.
17: Oh, yes.
15: Yes, we get permission, and so that you don't have to worry about getting busted. You know, it's better to be relaxed
11: up front,
15: and concentrate on what you're doing.
11: Still, I wonder how they take these calls. I mean, I was a 911 operator in Monterey County, and. I don't know, if I picked up the phone and I said, 911 emergency, and you said, I suppose you wouldn't call 911.
15: Not me, unless there was a thug in there.
11: Yeah, but, you know, even if I was in a sheriff's department, I picked up the phone, you said, we're just letting you know, we're going to be in a cemetery recording voices of the dead. I wanted to let you know ahead of time. I might dispatch a car. Just based on your saying that.
15: What I have done in the past is like when we were up in Wyoming, we wanted to go to a cemetery in this town where we were staying overnight. And the first policeman I saw out on patrol, I approached him and asked him if there was any kind of ordinance for that city to be in the cemetery after dark.
11: Right.
15: And told him what we were doing and why we were there, and we wanted to do an investigation in the cemetery. And he said that it was fine with him, and he'd notify the other officers that we were in there.
11: That's something. All right, here comes number three. What is this, and where did this come from?
17: All right, well, this is another one from another cemetery.
11: Yet another cemetery.
17: Yes, and, you know, this one, we kind of had... At least me, I hear two different things. On here, we have it, should we move over there, is what is listed on this.
11: Right.
17: I also can hear that room over there.
11: That room over there. Well, we'll let everybody make up their own mind. Should we move over there or that room over there? Folks, here it comes. Ooh, that's got an eerie quality to it. Should we move over there is what I'm hearing.
15: That's what I think it's saying also.
11: You all, when you get one of these, I'm sure it's very exciting. People don't understand. You don't just go and harvest these voices as you would wheat. They're rarer, they're fairly rare to be able to get them. But when you do get one, I'm sure you're jumping up and down. And then I bet you sit there and argue about what it said.
15: Yes, we do many times.
11: Sometimes
15: it's very obvious to all of us what it's saying. And other times we all hear different things.
17: You know, and I really don't want to give the impression to people that, you know, the EVP is just so easy to come by. It is somewhat rare. I mean, we literally have hundreds, if not thousands, of hours of tape that we've gone through just to harvest what we do have.
11: Right. No, I wanted to make that clear. It is fairly rare, even though the audience can go do this themselves. I mean, a mini cassette recorder and a microphone, that's all you need, right?
17: Exactly. And if anyone's thinking about going and doing it, you know, give it three times at the most, and more often than not, you know, I'm pretty sure they'd come up with something.
11: Well, I've had all of these emails because now you've been on with me a number of times, so I've had a lot of response to your programs, and, you know, some people have taken up the challenge, and they've gone out, and I've had some really incredible responses, like, you know, I was kind of laughing at this, but oh my God, Art, listen to this, and they'll send me sound clips.
17: Yes, we have the same kind of response.
11: You do?
15: Mm-hmm.
11: Yeah. All right, number four.
15: This one, we were at a funeral parlor, and you will hear Roger say he was talking to one of the employees that worked there.
11: Right.
15: And you'll hear him say, time don't mean nothing to them, usually. And you'll hear a whispery voice respond, yes.
11: Okay, here we go.
16: I don't mean nothing to them, usually. Yes.
11: Ooh.
16: Yes. Yes.
11: Oh, that could not be more clear and yet eerie at the same time. Listen again, folks. No, wait a minute. Here we go.
16: I don't mean nothing to them, usually. Yes. Yes. Yes.
11: That one creeps me out. That creeps me out a little bit. But that's also what I hear from everybody in the field of study, that whatever we understand time-wise here has no meaning whatsoever, no relevance on the other side. Time is meaningless.
17: Yeah, and I definitely tend to believe that.
11: And yet, they're responding to you in a specific time. In other words, you said something and got an immediate response.
15: Mm-hmm.
11: You know, in our linear time, the response was linear on the tape from the time you asked the question till you got the answer.
15: That's correct.
11: Oh, it's so mystifying. This whole thing on the other side is so incredibly... I guess it's meant to be, though, huh?
15: Well, I hope people get a different perspective about ghosts and the other side. That's one thing that I have tried personally, is to educate people on this phenomena and give a different perspective.
11: All right. Based on all you've heard, not just tonight's EVP and all we're going to play, but all you've done for all your career of collecting this stuff, what have you guys concluded that the American people should know about the other side? If you were just to sum it up, and what would you say?
15: Well, I would say to try to resolve things in this life and be as kind and the best person that you can be, because you're not going to change after you die, and you're mental troubles and problems are going to be with you still.
11: Oh, that's probably very good advice. All right, number five.
17: All right, well, this one was recorded at a historic hotel. It's called the Ben Lomond Hotel. It's in Ogden, Utah.
11: Okay.
17: And a ghost that's supposed to haunt this place. Her name's Mrs. Eccles, and she's supposed to have a scent of strong lilacs that accompanies her whenever she manifests herself. And we were doing this investigation at this hotel, and suddenly one of the members had smelled this lilac smell and had said, what's that smell?
14: Right.
17: And this voice comes in. It's a clear woman's voice that says, it's a white knight. Now, for a long time, this made no sense to us whatsoever.
14: It's a white knight?
17: Exactly. But finally, we got an email from somebody saying Mary Kay used to make a perfume called White Knight. But it wasn't night as in, you know, it's nighttime. It was night as in medieval night, K-N-I-G-H-T.
14: All right. Let's listen. Here it is, folks. Yes, it sounds like it's saying it's a white knight. It's a white knight.
15: This hotel, they've had so much activity. The general manager started documenting the activities reported at the hotel by staff and guests there.
14: Do you think that they welcome that and then sort of try to turn it into a tourist attraction? I know a lot of hotels don't want a damn thing to do with it. They just don't want anything to do with anything like that, and they think that it will keep, customers, potential customers, away and scare them, and they'll go somewhere else. I mean, how do they feel about it?
17: You know, I don't know if they're using it so much as a tourist attraction, but I do know that they are quite proud of the ghost that they have there, and they're very willing to talk about it.
14: Proud of the ghost.
17: Yeah, in fact, you know, I think in February on the Discovery Channel, they're going to be doing something about the ghost that's supposed to haunt this place.
14: Oh, really?
17: Yeah, I mean, I guess they have it registered in the Historical Society. It's supposed to be haunted and so on.
15: It's quite active, and it's very old. It's had quite a history of itself, you know, just the events that have happened there in this hotel.
14: Well, you know, it did sound like a woman, perhaps of middle age, to me. You know, the voice.
15: Yes. Her voice, to me, has kind of a educated elegance about it or something. I don't, it doesn't sound like a... She sounds... quite elegant to me.
14: Yeah, I agree with that. Listen one more time, folks. It's a white knight. No, that's not a white knight. What am I doing? Let me get it back here. That would have been some good bumper music. In fact, here's what I'm trying to get to right now. It does say it's a white knight, I believe. It's a white knight. Knight is not as clear as it might be, but that is what it seems to be saying.
17: Yes.
14: So, I just, you know, I don't know what to say about this, except it is what it is. What do you think most people at home are saying to themselves right now?
17: Well, you know, people for so long have been taught, especially in America, have been taught that ghosts do not exist. Their parents teach them that, schools teach them that. And for us to come out and present these things showing that it does exist, I think really bothers them.
14: I do, too. All right. Anyway, we'll lay this down with honors tonight. Somebody is fast blasting me, wanting to know actually a number of people, you two, whether there's any danger that any of these entities that you have recorded would take more than just note of you and have ever followed you home.
17: It is possible, and we've heard of cases that's happened, and I've suspected that it's happened with me.
14: Oh?
17: One of the things we always ask people to do is, when you're done with an investigation, tell them, I mean out loud, physically out loud, say, I'm leaving now, and you're not welcome to come home with us, stay here.
14: Tell me about what you think followed you.
17: Well, me personally, I think it was just, I mean, it was just a ghost. I mean, that's all I can say. We had done an investigation, and, I mean, it was no more than a few nights later that just weird things had started happening in my house. And I have never question that my house was haunted. I mean, it's never even crossed my mind. And, you know, suddenly things were turning on and, you know, I'd find things broken in the living room. And
14: is that when you decided to construct the disclaimer for we're leaving now? Don't follow, please.
15: No, we've always done that.
14: I see. All right, let's move on. I liked It's a White Night. Anyway, onward to number six. What have we got here?
15: This voice was recorded by...

0: and it was one of the first times that we had used it, and she recorded this voice. It's a kind of a gruff man's voice, and it says, it sounds like it says, "That's weird as hell."
1: That's weird as hell, huh? All right, let's find out. That's weird as hell. Now let's think about that statement for a moment. If that came from the other side, you would think that problems and things to wonder about, you know, once you're dead, those questions would all be answered. And over on the other side, you wouldn't. On this side, there's lots of reason all the time to say that's weird as hell. But over on the other side, you think they've got the same dilemmas going on a day-to-day basis?
2: Well, you know, really, I think he could have been referring to us. Maybe it's the fact we were even looking for them.
1: Well, you've got a good point. It could be exactly that. Maybe there we are the phenomena.
2: Exactly.
1: that's some way to think about it. Okay, that one creeped me out sufficiently. What's next?
2: All right. I think you'll like this one.
1: Oh.
2: This was recorded by GIS member Jenny, and it was recorded in a cemetery. On the tape, you're going to hear Jenny say, "Is anybody here? Will you please talk to us?" Then you're going to hear a child's voice say, "They talk good," or "Do they talk good?"
1: That's interesting. All I have listed is just the first part, her question. I didn't know there was an answer.
2: Yeah, and we had to rush and make the set list for you so we could get it out on
1: the right. All right, all right. So let's all listen very carefully. You're listening for a child's voice after her.
3: Is anybody here? Will you please talk to us?
1: And what do you think it said there?
2: I believe it says, "Do they talk good?"
1: Do they talk good? All right, let me listen to that one more time. That's absolutely a child's voice.
2: Yes.
1: Absolutely a child's voice. We've talked about this on lots of previous programs. They creep me out the most. Children's voices, and I know they do you too, Barbara.
0: Yes.
1: And that would indicate, I mean, a child's voice. So then, if you die as an old man or an old woman, you are an old voice, and if you die as a child, you are a child's voice, or can we not come to those conclusions from hearing these?
2: Well, you know, the thing with this is we just don't know. I mean, there's no way of really telling.
1: Well, I can tell one thing. That's a child's voice.
0: That is a child's voice. And I have heard of cases where people have, a ghost has been seen by different people in different stages of that ghost's life when he was alive. People have seen a certain ghost, you know, as a young person, as an older person.
1: Right.
0: And I don't know if that's something that we have control over or if that's residual. And maybe, I mean, this is just throwing out a theory, but
1: sure.
0: Maybe some of these, so many children's voices, they are reverting back to as a child. I mean, I don't know. I can't explain why we record so many children's voices because we never have children with us.
1: Have you two made a deal with each other? In other words, if one of you goes before the other.
0: I'm going to try like hell to come back and let them know.
1: As long as you're not trying from hell.
0: I don't think I will.
1: All right. Here comes, what's number eight here?
0: This one, we were with a local Fox crew at a theater that's a

0: been kind of revamped. It's a historical theater, and I was showing the cameraman something that I had recorded on my videotape while they were doing a take with an employee at this place. And I have been told this several times at different locations, but this voice says, "Why don't you sit there?" I've been told to sit down a lot at different locations.
1: The other side wants you to sit. Huh?
0: They want me to sit down.
1: All right. Why was Fox there? They were doing a report on a haunted
0: place. On this theater, yes.
1: I see. All right, here we go. It supposedly says, "Why don't you sit here?" or something like it. Listen carefully.
2: Hello. Hello.
1: I'd have said, it says, "Why don't you sit there?"
0: Yes, that's what I hear.
1: Okay, as opposed to here.
0: Right.
1: Yeah, it really sounds like that. Why don't you sit there?
0: And I was standing up at the time.
1: Right. Again, that seems responsive to your being there. It sounds immediately responsive to you.
0: Mm-hmm.
1: Any idea, you two, why such short bursts are able to come through, and only such short bursts? I mean, if it's constant barrage, you know, like they say in the song, the bumper music that I play, 40,000 men and women every day, you know, that's a lot that die here on Earth and go sailing on over to the other side. It ought to be a cacophony. It ought to just be a real crowded place. Again, like an idiot, I pretend to understand the nature of the other side. Maybe there's plenty of space, but you'd think there would be many, many, many spirits over there, wouldn't you?
0: I believe there are.
3: Well, you know, it's possible that this might be, these little short bursts are all the energy they have just to make these short sentences. You know, they obviously don't have the physical vocal cords to do this. And whether they're using...
1: And it sounds like it, too. I mean, it's not easy to listen to, and yet some are fully clear enough to hear. They just have this odd
0: sound, this quality to them.
3: That's true. And, you know, it almost makes me wonder if maybe some of them, at least, are using just various vibrations, sound vibrations, to
1: create
3: their noise.
1: Create what sounds like speech?
3: Yes.
1: Well, they do it very well then, because in the case of a child, there is no question about it being a child. All right, on to number nine.
3: All right, this one was recorded in an abandoned mental hospital, and this is also the same place where we've recorded the voice, "You Little Murdering Tramp," that we played a few times on your show.
1: I recall that very well.
3: And this one, it's a very gruff voice. Barbara, I had just said to GIS member Barry, "Maybe it should sit on your lap," referring to a ghost.
1: Uh-huh.
3: And this voice comes in probably 10 seconds after she had said this and says, "He died up here."
1: He died up here?
3: That's what it sounds like.
1: Well, let's see. Yeah, he died up here. If you listen very closely, it's "he died up here," all right. But on the other hand, that would seem to contradict what we understand about death. Here is where you actually die. There is where you go when you have died. So what do you make out of that one?
3: You know, I really don't know.
0: Maybe what I'm thinking of is he's talking about someone that died in that hospital.
1: Oh, up here as in the hospital.
0: Mm-hmm.
1: Wow. So if you died in a mental hospital, you might remain there. Any idea why these spirits, for the most part, seem to remain in the areas where they died?
0: I believe that they are linked to that location where they haunt.
1: By what, though?
0: Something in their life, either they're linked there somehow from life.
1: Huh. So if you're walking across the street and you got smushed by an 18-wheeler, you'd be a highway ghost.
0: I could be, or I could go back to some place that was familiar to me. I do believe that they are able to move around just like how we are.
1: All right, you've got a couple of cuts coming up that you just have question marks by. What does that mean? It means you don't understand it?
3: Well, what we did is we left these two open to let your audience decide what they think they hear.
1: Oh.
0: I know what I hear.
1: All right, so in other words, you want to play them cold?
0: Yes.
1: All right, let's try playing the 10th cut cold and see what the audience hears.
0: This next one, you're going to hear a person that we had with us. She was referring to a camera that was malfunctioning for some reason at this cemetery. And you'll hear her say, it happened again. She's asking, it happened again? And this voice will come in.
1: And say something.
0: Yes.
1: It happened again. Okay, here we go, folks.
2: It happened again?
1: Wow, is that weird. But I'm not sure what was said. All right, here it is again, folks. Somebody send me some quick fast blasts about what you think is being said here.
2: It happened again?
1: I'm not sure. So I'm going to let the audience say what it is that they think they heard. And we'll get those responses rolling in by fast blast in a moment. Whatever it is, it had, again, that ethereal sort of weird, I don't know, from another place kind of sound.
0: Yes, I mentioned this before. It almost sounds like how you would sound underwater if you
1: yes.
0: were talking.
1: Yes, underwater. Actually, it sounds a lot like some modern cell phones I hear.
0: Oh, really?
1: All right, here come the guesses. Let's see. Sandra from Naperville says, who knows? Robert from Los Angeles says, please stay. Phil from Nashville says, too late. Joshua from Denver says, please don't. Jordan from Evansville, Indiana says, please, lady. Burke from Portland, Oregon says, who died? Lynn from Redding says, sounds like, oh, no.
0: Now, that's what I thought it said.
1: You thought it said, oh, no?
0: Yes.
1: All right. With all of that in mind, one more time with feeling. Folks, here we go.
2: It happened again?
1: Well, I don't know about oh no, but it was obviously some sort of response. Now, I've been talking to other people, last night's guest, for example, who said that cameras taken into recently created crop circles, and this is really well documented by all kinds of commercial camera crews as well as amateur, the batteries tend to die in the fields in these crop circles, and I think that you have experienced some of the same thing, haven't you?
0: Yes. A lot of our electronic equipment will malfunction.
3: In fact, that last voice, the lady that says it happened again, is referring to a camera that was malfunctioning.
1: Well, there you go. So there's some connection here, perhaps dimensionally. I mean, a lot of people, after all, think the other side is merely but another vibrational level, another dimension. And we know that electromagnetics are absolutely involved. After all, that's how you get what you get on tape, on audio tape. So it would figure that you'd both run into the same kind of troubles with your equipment.
0: Yes, I think that they do affect the electromagnetic field.
1: Huh. All right, we've got one more for everybody to guess, and we have the luxury of having a break come up, so we can play this next cut and let people guess what it is they're hearing. I assume that you guys don't do this instantly the way I'm making the audience do right now. You sit down and probably listen to it 100 times over, don't you, before you finally settle in on whatever.
3: At least 100 times.
1: At least 100 times. All right, same deal on this one. You want to say where it was recorded?
3: Yeah, this was actually recorded in that same mental hospital as the voice before the last one.
1: All right.
3: And you're going to hear in this clip Barbara say, we invite you to come and be with us and talk to us and then you're going to hear a deep man's voice.
1: And it's the audience's job to decide what the deep man's voice is saying. Here we go.
2: We invite you to come and be with us and pass us out.
1: That's pretty weird. So during the break, you all decide what it is you're hearing there.
2: We invite you to come and be with us and pass us out.
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1: With us tonight, the Ghost Investigators Society, Barbara Macbeth, Brendan Cook, and we're listening, that's what we're listening to, voices from the other side. If you think it's something else, you might want to tell us what that is. And again, we're reviewing one that we heard just before the break, and in a moment I'll have the results, and they are very, very varied indeed. All right, back to it we go, and this is kind of interesting. Again, what we're trying to do is decipher what was said. They certainly did not give us the easy ones. Here it is one more time.
2: We invite you to come and be with us and pass us out.

0: All right. Some I thought got close to what I heard. Diane in Washington, the voice sounds like it's saying you got a beer there. Matt, let's see, Matt in Anchorage, Alaska says, I heard, I'm in the bathroom. Steve in Springfield, Oregon heard, the last one sounded like, what's for dinner? And it sound, I heard dinner in it myself. Alan in Chicago, I'd be afraid. Rod in La Crosse, Wisconsin, violets in my bed. So here's one saying, second spirit saying, I'll be there. These spirits, he goes on, this is Glenn in Oakland, California. These spirits have an extremely hard time vocalizing, like you have, kind of like you have a sore throat. You two, anybody close?
1: One of, well, Jenny that recorded this says that she thinks that it says, I'll be there.
0: I'll be there.
1: I heard, I've been dead, so... Yeah, this kind of gives people an idea of what we go through when we listen to these.
0: It is kind of interpretive, isn't it?
1: Yes. Mm-hmm.
0: What's not interpretive is the manner in which it's gathered. These are cold, hard facts. But, well, yeah, what's heard certainly is interpretive. And when you tell us the results of your research ahead of time, it's a lot easier to hear, although I must say you did not exactly pick two of the easier ones for the audience to
1: try. And
0: there
1: was a reason for that.
0: Yeah, I'm sure. Okay, on to number 12.
1: This one was recorded by Jenny also, and it's at a old military fort that was established back in the 1800s and is still semi in use.
0: Right.
1: We were conducting an investigation, and we believe that it says, I be fine now.
0: I be fine now. All right, here we are. It does kind of sound like I be fine now. That's pretty close. And actually, I appreciate your telling us what you believe it says. It does make it easier to listen to, though we don't always agree with you.
1: That's correct, I know, and that's fine, you know. This is going between five people trying to determine some of these voices.
0: Right.
1: But if other people hear something different, that's okay, because we don't proclaim that that's exactly what it's saying. It's just what it sounds like to us.
0: Well, obviously, they have a very difficult time getting it through legibly. Whatever the problem is from the other side, it's very hard to get it through legibly.
1: Yes. And what you said about it sounding like someone that's talking that has a sore throat.
0: Yes.
1: If you've ever had a severe sore throat, it is very hard to pronounce your words correctly, and that's a good analogy.
0: Yeah, yeah. Boy, I wish I could learn more about the other side. Maybe we're not meant to know. Do you run up against that occasionally you just finally throw up your hands and say we're not meant to know?
1: I don't think we will probably ever know. I don't think that we can comprehend what lies in wait for us.
0: Well, I mean,
1: it's probably a good thing that we don't know.
0: Maybe it is. I am, though, beginning to certainly believe there absolutely is something. The evidence to me is mounting very, very heavily on the side that there is something after this physical death, and what y'all are doing here certainly adds to that. All right, number 13.
2: All right, well, this one was recorded in the same military fort in Salt Lake City, and we believe it just simply says he's scared.
0: Okay, he's scared. Let's go. Yeah, oh God, that's awful.
1: This is very whispery.
0: Yeah.
1: Roger had just mentioned that he had scared himself.
0: Oh, he had.
1: He was talking to the museum curator, and he was going down into the basement, and he had scared himself, and he had told the curator that he had scared himself.
0: This one's creepy. Here it is again. creepy. That's really creepy. Whispers are, especially whispers that sound like that, are really, really, just really creepy.
2: And that really seems to be the majority of what we get is whispers.
0: Really?
2: Yeah, and, you know, of course, tonight, and for a radio show, it's much easier to play the louder, more pronounced stuff, but the majority of the voices we record are whispers.
1: Many of them we can't use because they are so whispery.
0: All right, I understand. A lot of those you do put on your website, though, don't you?
2: Yes, we do.
0: Uh-huh. What criterion does something have to meet to either go on your website or come up to the level of broadcast?
2: Well, for one, it's got to be audible. you know, we prefer interaction, just because that tends to be almost more proof. If there's some kind of interaction, it rules out cell phones or radio transmissions.
0: Did you know there's a story from Britain? Now, you mentioned cell phones. That's very interesting. I read it the other night, a story from Britain, that cell phones are killing off or driving off, we have no way of knowing, ghosts or entities. There is a researcher in Great Britain who is convinced cell phones are killing ghosts.
2: I wasn't aware of that.
0: Really? Yeah, that's some fairly serious research. In areas of high cell phone use, they're having very low numbers of hauntings.
1: I wonder if it's the electrical interference.
0: Well,
1: I don't think that it would be killing ghosts, but maybe they are not able to manifest as really as what they were able to.
0: Well, a cell phone emits electromagnetic energy to do what it does. So anything is possible. I suppose anything is possible. All right, on to the next one. Number 14.
1: This was recorded at that same fort, and this, we believe, is a voice that says, "Oh, my God."
0: In response to something, or just out of the blue?
2: This was just out of the blue.
0: Out of the blue. All right, here we go. Let's hear what you folks say. See, now I have a hard, that one's hard for me. I don't hear that.
1: I also hear two voices on that last word.
0: Let me listen. Yep, could be two voices. I don't know.
1: I hear a whispery, breathy one, and then the voice also that is saying, "Oh my."
0: Fascinating. Again, these are really open to interpretation. And if you tell us what we're about to hear first, it's a lot easier to hear it. And probably the tendency of the human brain, you know, is to try and match what you're saying it is with what we're playing here.
2: That's correct.
0: I agree with the people who say that if we don't tell people what it is, they're probably going to come up with a million different interpretations, as we just proved, a few of which will be very much like what you heard or I heard,
1: mm-hmm.
0: but they'll still be very, very different. The only unambiguous thing here is that these do appear to be voices from the other side. Unless there's any other answer, is there any other possible answer that the two of you have come up with regard to what you're hearing, other than voices from the other side?
2: You know, really, there isn't any other answer that I've come up with. As I mentioned before, it is possible to get radio transmission, which we have picked up before.
0: Oh, these clearly are not that.
2: Look, exactly.
0: If you're getting a commercial transmission, it's going to be very, very, very easy to identify. Very easy to identify. And that's not the way these sound, not even close.
2: Yes. And, you know, what proves this to me, in my mind, is the fact that they interact with us. And, you know, since I've started and up until now, and probably until I quit doing it, which I don't know when that'll be, the most amazing aspect is that they do interact.
0: Have you ever come close to quitting?
2: No. No, and I don't believe I will.
0: You think you'll do this right up until the time you could become a voice?
2: Yes, I definitely believe that.
0: Boy, it's.
1: And they promised me that they'd push me out in my wheelchair when I get too old.
0: Granny's sitting there with her
1: when I can't move around on my own.
0: Brendan, hand me another tape. I need a tape, Brendan.
1: Might not be too far off either.
0: Yeah, that's right. All right, number 15.
2: All right, well, we're still in the same military fort.
0: Okay.
2: In fact, I think the majority of these were recorded on the same night.
0: Really? This was a fertile night.
2: Yes, and this place seems to be very active. And this voice, I mean, it sounds like it says one poor man, but I can also hear one important man.
0: Huh. Let's see what everybody out there hears. I would vote for, I think he's saying important. Important man. Something about an important man. I do hear that.
2: Yes, that's what I hear.
0: All right, one last time. What do you hear? It could even be we have an important man, or we have an important man.
2: Hmm.
0: Now that I've suggested it, let's try a little reverse psychology. Listen for, we have an important man. We have an important man. Listen. What about it?
2: See, I can hear the word have now. I can't hear we.
0: Usually an audience will, in an attempt to shoot holes in something like this, say, oh, come on, you know, play it and don't tell them what's being said. And the audience is correct. I mean, you do come up with a million different interpretations because people's ears are hearing different things. All that is left for them to explain is how these voices get on these tapes.
2: That's correct.
0: And how they sound like this and how they appear to be responsive more times than not to something you're saying or doing, which implies some kind of consciousness. Of course, I suppose they could suggest you are the ones attaching the relevance to what's being said. What about that?
2: That's true. And, you know, we get emails like this all the time just because of the nature of what we're doing. And really all we can tell people is if they question it to try it for themselves. I mean, that's really the only thing we can say.
0: How many people write to you guys and are angry and then don't like what you're doing and think you're tampering, you know, in areas that will bring you misfortune or a haunting or bad will of some sort? In other words, they're very unhappy with your doing this.
2: You know, surprisingly, very few.
0: Really?
2: I can come to remember probably four emails that were like that. Other than that, everything's been pretty much positive. I mean, we do get the emails of people saying, oh, this is bull, and this is, you know, not true, and you guys are faking this. And we tell them, you know, for one, what reason do we have to fake this? I mean, what do we actually gain by faking anything?
0: Actually, I don't think you have anything to gain by anything you're doing.
2: Exactly. And, you know, and then again, like I said before, we invite them to go out and try it for themselves. And we have had people write in who say that, you know, this is all fake, and then go try it and write back and say, I was wrong.
0: Yeah, I've had lots of those. What should people do? Fine, go to a cemetery, for example, and should they attempt, take the tape recorder along, and then do you begin talking to the graves, talking to the area, talking to the air?
1: I talk to the air.
0: you just talk to the air.
2: It takes a little getting used to.
1: And, you know, and you don't have to go out at night. If there's city ordinances or if a person is afraid, they should never go by themselves.
0: Mm-hmm.
1: They should take at least somebody with them. And just take a stroll through the cemetery. They're very peaceful during the day. And because many of these voices that we have played on the shows have been recorded during the day.
0: Okay.
1: It doesn't have to be at night. We just go out at night because it's more quiet.
0: Well, I probably wouldn't be inclined mostly to go out at night.
1: And people that aren't really into this, I can see where they would be afraid of it. And so they can, if they want to try it, they can do it in the daylight.
0: Well, there
1: it doesn't
0: are,
1: have to be at night.
0: Okay, well, there are a lot of people who think that you're taking a risk, that you're opening a door, that what you're doing is the equivalent of sitting down to play with a Ouija board.
1: It's not the same at all.
0: Okay.
1: It's
0: not the same. On a Ouija board, you're moving this piece around, trying to communicate with the dead. In your case, you're rolling a tape recorder, trying to communicate with the dead. There's not a giant difference.
1: Yes, there is.
0: All right, what is it?
1: We go to locations that have reported haunting activity and ghost activity. When you are using a Ouija board, you are inviting anything in.
0: Well, that's, I guess, right.
1: And a lot of people that play with a Ouija board, there's no kind of activity in their home originally, but they'll have a lot of activity after. They are inviting any kind of entity, any kind of force that is out there to come in. And after they look at the Ouija board as a game, and it is not a game. It's very serious.
0: Thank you. All right. Just before the top of the hour, number 16.
1: This one was recorded in the same fort by Jenny, and I believe it says, "I demand to differ." Now, Brendan hears, "I demand a difference," but I hear, "I demand to differ."
0: All right, let's see what I hear. Oh, gee, I think that's quite clear. I think it's saying, "I demand a difference." So I guess I agree with Brendan. One more time, it sounds like, "I demand a difference." Brendan, I've got to be on your side on this one. I demand the difference word seems very clear to me.
2: Yes, and me too. The night that I recorded this, that's the first thing I thought was it was saying difference.
1: And I can just hear differ.
0: I wonder if he's complaining, in essence, about some conditions on the other side. You don't want to believe that, but I mean, I demand a difference. I demand change. All right, back now to our frequent visitors to graveyards and other places where people have passed away. Brendan and Barbara, you're back on the air again.
1: We're here.
0: All right. Dare I even ask about whistle?
2: Well, this one gets into an interesting place. When we got to it, it was an abandoned movie theater. And
0: okay.
2: We had heard stories for the past couple of years about this location. And it had just so happened that this place had just become abandoned, so we decided we would go in and do some investigations. Well, this really is the only place that I've ever felt extremely uneasy about. I don't know what it is about this location, but there was just an uneasy, dark feeling about it. Some of the members that had gone in there with us before when we first started doing it, I guess had got physically ill and had to leave. One got so freaked out because he saw somebody standing right next to him that he just ran out of the building and stayed in the parking lot.
0: That's a little hint. So not just you, but others have had... what about you, Barbara? No bad vibes for you?
1: No, I really didn't. I thought it was a very interesting location, and I was very sorry to see them tear it down.
0: All right. What do you think? What was this interactive, or is this just something that popped up?
2: Are you referring to the voice or the location?
0: Well, it says whistle. I don't know. I mean, what was this whistle? Whatever that means. Was
2: All
0: it
2: right.
0: an interactive response or just something you caught?
2: Well, in the clip, you're going to hear this little short it sounds like a whistle. It's like it whistles twice. And then, and Barbara and Roger heard this at the time.
0: Audibly heard it?
2: Audibly heard it. Because right after it happens, you're going to hear Barbara say, "What was that?" And then her husband, JIS member Roger, says, "I thought it was you." And then you'll hear Barbara again say, "No."
0: Okay.
3: Who was that?
4: I thought it was you.
3: What?
0: Wow. I'm not sure what to make of that myself. I'm not sure what to make of that. I don't know what that sound was. It could have been a whistle, or it could have been an attempt at trying to form a word. I can't make it out.
1: I think that someone was trying to get our attention.
0: Yeah, that could easily be. Could easily be. All right, 18.
1: This one was in the same theater, and Jenny recorded this one, and Brendan has it down that it says, "I'm scared," but
0: yes.
1: I think it says, "Are you scared?"
0: All right, here we go. Ooh. Oh, now that one is really, really, really, really bizarre. One more time. Well, I clearly hear it saying, "Are you scared?" I'm with you, I think, Barbara. Are you scared? It could not be more clear to me.
1: Yeah, I think kind of a whispering.
2: And it almost sounds somewhat like a child's voice, too.
0: Female and child, female or young female,
2: yeah,
0: or
2: young
0: child. It's hard to make out. Let me hear one more time. Hold on. Yeah, clearly a young female or a child asking, "Are you scared?" Now, God, that one's clear. That one's too clear for me. And it also reflects really what you were saying, Brendan. After all, you were scared.
2: Yeah, you know, I wouldn't know if I'd call it scared, but it was definitely uneasy.
1: Almost everybody that would go in there felt very uneasy.
2: There was just something that was almost dark about this location.
0: Huh.
1: And it was completely empty of any of the theater seats. There was three theaters in this building, and the only thing that was left in it was two concession stands, you know, in the middle of the building. And I know that anyone that went in there, any of the group, felt very uneasy in there.
0: Do you all think that the hauntings are related to specific buildings, old buildings in particular, or the land on which they sit, the area, the physical area in which they are?
2: I think the majority could be. And, you know, you mentioned the land. There's a popular misconception that, you know, it's always over an old ancient Indian burial ground. In fact, we hear that probably 80% of the time when people call us, they will say that their house was built on ancient Indian burial ground.
0: Right.
2: And, you know, it doesn't necessarily mean that that's correct. Who knows what could have happened on that land hundreds, thousands of years ago? I mean, that could cause it to be haunted. If it's true that ghosts don't have a concept of time, I mean, they could still be haunting that land even though they died over 1,000 years ago.
0: That's something to think about, isn't it? I mean, that I suppose on the other side it wouldn't be a bother because there is not that concept of time. Although that's hard for us to understand. 1,000 years sounds like a long time to be hanging around anywhere.
2: Exactly. And, you know, like we said, I believe that us as living humans probably won't be capable of understanding the other side to a point. I think we can understand maybe some aspects of it, but, you know, we'll never fully understand it.
0: All right. Here comes another one. And this, I guess, is a child's voice, huh?
2: Yeah, this one is really interesting because this was, I believe, second or third investigation at this theater. And Barbara recorded this. And we had realized the first couple of investigations prior to this that there were children in this building. We had recorded children's voices. So Barbara is saying a little nursery rhyme in this clip.
0: Uh-huh.
2: And you will hear a child interact with her. She'll say 5-6, and after that you'll hear a child say 5-6.
0: Oh, boy.
2: And then she'll say, pick up sticks, and a little child will say, sticks.
0: Oh, you're kidding.
2: And she'll
0: say... No, you're obviously not kidding.
2: And she'll say, 7-8, lay them straight, and then you'll hear the child say, straight. And then 9-10, a big fat hen, and then she laughs. And directly after that, you'll hear a child say, hen.
1: Says big fat hen.
0: And really?
2: This one generally creeps me out just because I have somewhat of a weird phobia of nursery rhymes. So.
0: All right, let's see what we think.
3: 5-6. Pick up sticks. 7-8. Lay them straight. 9-10, a big fat hen.
0: I heard hen at the end. I heard hen at the end myself. One more time.
3: 5-6. Pick up sticks. 7-8. Lay them straight. 9-10, a big fat hen.
0: Hen. Actually, the hen... the sound of the hen comes over the sound of Barbara herself.
2: Yes, it does. All the other in-between parts are a little bit lower than Barbara.
0: Right.
2: But that very end part is...
0: It comes over her voice. A lot of people are going to have a hard time explaining that one. Oh, my God.
1: And I was really hoping that... whatever children were there would interact with this rhyme.
0: How frequently do these voices overlap your voices? In other words, in the middle of either asking a question or trying to elicit a response or speaking to the air, whatever you do, the voice comes in on top of your voice.
1: It'll happen quite often because we're not aware that we're getting a response at the time.
0: Of course not.
1: Sometimes we could... I could just kick myself for going on talking.
0: I hear you. But you would have no way of knowing.
1: No.
2: You know, this next clip that Barbara is going to explain, you can hear a little bit of that overlapping.
1: Mm-hmm.
0: Again?
1: Well, it this next one is just bizarre. It's just kind of cheesy.
0: Why do you say cheesy?
1: Well, it just sounds like a stereotype... ghost, what's in ghost movies, in B-rated, you know, those B-movies.
0: Oh, I see.
1: Of ghosts, it just sounds like a stereotype ghost moaning and groaning, like it's something trying to scare us. And at the very end, I don't know if you can hear it over the radio, but you can barely hear Jenny say, hear that?
0: All right, here we go.

0: that's the worst one I've ever heard.
1: Isn't that horrible?
0: Yeah, so that's horrible. In other words, I don't react quite in the same way you do. I didn't get cheesy out of it. I just got, oh, that's not good. You know, whatever
1: it
0: is.
1: I think it sounds cheesy.
0: Whatever it is, it's not good. Oh, not good at all. That's a moan, all right. That's more of a, that's like a death moan. I mean, that's like a, you're going to die moan.
2: Yeah.
1: I just think it sounds like a stereotype of what people would imagine a ghost to sound like in an old haunted home.
0: But has it ever occurred to you that that old stereotype, that most myths are, you know, they have some vestige of truth in them.
1: Yes.
0: And most stereotypes have some vestige of reason for being that stereotype. In other words, that did occur to you?
1: Yes.
0: One more time.

0: Oh, you saved the best for last, huh? That one was really good. I might have to save that clip myself. That's. Oh, jeez. All right. I want to get some I want to get some questions from the audience in the last segment. So let's try and move on here. Number 21.
1: All right. Well, this was recorded by JAS member Jenny, and in this clip, this was in that same theater, and you'll hear Jenny say it's probably, and she's trying to point out where she had seen an orb on the infrared camera.
0: Okay.
1: And she doesn't quite finish her sentence, but right after she says it's probably, you hear a young child say, stay with me.
0: Ah, it's a child again, huh? All right, here we go. That's so clear. Stay with me is so clear. One more time. Oh, no question about it. That's a child saying, stay with me.
1: And, you know, honestly, I think that's one of the clearest child's voices that I've heard, with the exception of that It's Dark in Here that we played on your show before.
0: Yes.
1: You know, the night I, recorded that, but found that on the tape, I phoned Barbara and told her that I had heard that.
0: Yes.
1: And, you know, I almost felt guilty because I was excited about hearing this clear voice, but yet it made me feel so bad that this child felt so alone and just sounded like he was so alone.
0: Yeah, this is the part that's almost too hard for me. That children are over there, wherever there is and whatever it is, and they're alone, and sometimes they're scared and they're frightened and they think it's dark, and that just... It just doesn't sound like the expectation that I have of what the other side would be like, especially for a child.
2: Yeah, see, and the thing that got me about this location, too, was the children sounded incredibly young.
0: Yeah, I agree. That child's voice sounded like a 5 or a 6-year-old or something like that. I'd say 5 or 6 years old.
2: Yeah, I was thinking even younger.
0: Really?
2: Mm-hmm.
0: Again, who are we to know the nature of the other side? And admittedly, we don't. But hearing that is just so unnerving and so worrisome. Why would a child be either lonely, scared, or cold on the other side?
1: You know,
0: anybody want to take a shot at that one?
2: You know, I had a friend talking to me about this, and she said maybe one of the reasons that we get so many children is that the families are mourning and won't let them go.
0: Yeah, mourning does seem to have a lot to do with it, and it does seem like relatives who will not let go, just absolutely will not let go, they keep these spirits on this side, don't they?
2: Yes, and I think that there is a lot to be said for that. I believe that, but I can't understand what the child would be doing in this theater, but...
0: I don't know. It's just, it makes me uncomfortable. Back now to the Ghost Investigators Society and Brendan and Barbara. And we have just one more to go, one more to play before we take a few calls. What is this one?
2: This one was recorded by myself in that same theater. And it's kind of a singing voice. And do you recall, Art, if there was ever a product called Chlorodent.
0: Yeah, I think there was. Chlora.
2: Like
0: something.
2: A chiclet? Like a gum or something?
0: Something like that, sure. I'm sure it was.
2: This voice, what I believe it is saying, it's kind of a singing voice, and it says cold, cold Chlorodent.
0: Really? Okay, let's see what we get.
2: Almost sounds like an ad.
0: Oh, something cold, and I hear chlorident. I hear cold and chlorident in there.
2: Yeah, it almost reminds me of an ad or something.
0: Yeah, it does, doesn't
2: like
0: it?
2: A little jingle.
0: All right, let's subject you two to the audience and see what they've got to say. First time caller line, you're on the air with GIS. Hello.
3: Hi. I think it was Clorette, the gum.
0: That could be.
3: Hello, good morning, Brenda and Barbara.
2: Hello.
1: Good morning.
3: This is James from Midland, Texas. I had a question about how you thought these voices were formed on the tape. I've been following EVP for a few years now, and I think the most fascinating thing is where the voices manipulate sounds in the environment, and it's almost like the sounds transform into the voice. I was wondering, do you think the voices are, like, imprinted on the tape, telekinetically, or are they actually produced in the air around the tape?
1: Well, you know, there's numerous different theories on how this actually takes place. I tend to believe two different theories. One, that, yes, it is imprinted on the tape. I believe some of them are imprinted on the tape.
0: Yeah, but I'd like to note that, for example, tonight, in at least two instances, people heard audibly what came on the tape.
1: That goes to my next theory that I believe some other voices are using variant sounds that are in the atmosphere or in that location to form their voice.
0: Yeah, they're just theories, sir. Your guess is as good as anybody's. They're the investigators, and that's all they've got is theories. What do you think?
3: Well, I'm thinking of an example of where one was recording over a television set, and in the background was a French program, right?
0: Yes.
3: She asked the question, do you pray to God? And it was in English, the question. And all of a sudden, the French program, it almost like it morphed into English, and the French in the background said, of course I pray to God.
0: That is odd. And that's an interesting question, one that several people ask. Do you get, of course you might not recognize it, but do you get voices in other languages?
1: Yes, we do.
2: Yes, we do.
0: Oh, you do?
1: Yes, and we have, I believe, 5 or 6 examples posted on our website right now.
0: All right. If we were to bring these on the air, they would be so indecipherable. They're hardly decipherable in English. But if we were to bring other languages, it would really confuse people. But the answer is you do get them.
1: Yes, we have some in German, Spanish. I believe we've got some in what sounds like French.
0: Okay. Wild card line, you're on the air with the GIS. Hello.
4: Hi, this is almost as chilling as some velvet morning, Art.
0: Sure it is.
4: Oh, yeah. I wanted to ask your guests, whatever happened to Dr. Radev, I believe, was his name?
1: Oh, Radev?
4: That might have been it. I guess he started the whole research.
0: Is he the father of EVP?
1: Right. To a point, yes. He's the one that really brought it out to people.
4: Is he still around or a scientist?
1: No, he's passed away.
4: Uh-huh.
1: And actually, there's been some researchers who've claimed they've recorded his voice.
4: Mm-hmm.
0: Yeah, you would think anybody who in life had had a passion for receiving voices from the other side would be a likely a transmitter when they got on the other side because they'd be intent on doing specifically that.
1: Yeah, and I had read an article where he had said that he would try to leave his voice on somebody's recorder. I believe it was a man that was working with him. He said he would come back to him and leave his voice on his recorder.
4: Well, I had a comment, too. I looked up for the lady who was saying White Knight.
0: Right.
4: Well, I went immediately to my Oxford Complete Word Finder, and under White Knight, I found British for Sleepless Night. So maybe that puts another interpretation on it.
2: Oh,
0: wow.
2: Very interesting.
4: Yeah. So thank you very much, guys.
0: All right. Thank you, sir. Very interesting because, again, my comment at the time was perhaps a British accent or a nasal voice, somebody with a cold, I think I said. East of the Rockies, you're on the air with GIS. Good morning.
5: Good morning.
0: Hi.
5: My name is Beth. I'm from Buffalo.
0: Yes.
5: And my question is, once you hear these recordings and you hear what their people are saying and they sound sad and scared and everything like that, do you ever go back to the place and tell them to go to the light to kind of end their misery?
0: Yeah, that's a good question, actually.
2: We will return to the location, and we will ask, is there anything that we can do for you? although I've never recorded an answer to that. We do not tell them to go to the light. No.
5: Is it because you want to keep going back and recording them? Or?
2: No. I feel like whatever I do is not going to make a difference whether they go or not. I feel like a lot of these ghosts that are still lingering around, there is a reason why they're staying, and they haven't resolved whatever they need to resolve.
0: Yeah, I'm not sure we know enough about the other side to be a traffic cop for it, you know, and tell them where to go.
2: I don't think that me saying to go to the light is going to make them go anywhere.
0: I understand that's what we think. We think,
5: right.
0: You know, off to the light with you, you know, and but maybe we don't know what we're talking about. We just don't understand much about the other side, but evidence like this has got to make you think, right, ma'am?
5: Oh, absolutely. Absolutely it does. Thank you so much.
0: Right, thank you, and take care. West of the Rockies, you're on the air with the GIS. Hi.
6: Hi.
0: Yes, sir.
6: Hi, this is Matt from Tucson, Arizona.
0: Yes, Matt.
6: And I was just wondering, why do they think that they are being communicated with? Or, I mean, this kind of goes back to the last question, but, I mean, are they trying to get help, or are they just eager to communicate like any living human being?
0: Okay.
2: Well, when we go out on an investigation and we go to these locations that have reported ghost activity, we invite these whoever there to join in our conversation and talk with us.
6: Uh-huh.
2: And most of the time, we will get at least a voice within that first hour. Sometimes we won't get anything at a place that we've gotten voices before. We won't get anything on a certain night. But we always talk to them like they are a living person. We're respectful. Most of the time they'll join in our conversation and talk with us amongst ourselves when we're talking, and respond to things that we're talking about amongst each other.
6: Can you hear these?
2: At the time when we record them, most of the time we can't. We don't hear them usually until we go back home and listen to our tape.
0: But on rare occasion, a couple of times tonight, you did hear something.
2: Yes, and it takes you off guard when you audibly hear something. You can't tell where it's coming from. You know you heard something, you don't know what.
0: Now, do you think that you actually audibly hear it, or do you hear it in your mind?
2: I believe I hear it.
0: Hear it.
7: And so do I.
0: Okay.

0: Yeah, my name's Don. I'm up here in North Denver in an 18-wheeler.
1: Okay.
0: Okay.
1: Must be kind of weird cruising through the night in a truck listening to this.
0: Oh, it's terrific. I love it. I was up there in Wyoming just eating it up, you know. Okay, my question is, okay, I go back east a lot up into Massachusetts, and I've ran into some ancient cemeteries up there in the middle of nowhere. Very quiet, weeds growing up, stones kind of half tipped over and stuff. Have you ever done an investigation like in a place like that before?
2: Yes, we have. And we've recorded voices in those locations.
1: Because they live in Utah, a lot of what you tend to hear, obviously, is from prisons and graveyards and theaters and so forth that are near to them and easy access. But you all have done some traveling, right?
2: Yes.
1: Uh-huh. If you hear of a real hot spot, is there a sort of a net of EVP people? Do you know where the hot spots are?
2: No. What I usually do is I will go and ask people if they know of any locations that are reportedly haunted.
1: Okay.
2: If we travel to an area, and you know, take it from there. We seek out places that have had reported activity.
1: All right. Well, the Northeast is a good one, huh, sir?
0: Oh yeah, that was quite a place up there. I've been up in the little byways up there and just seen these just deserted, just abandoned cemeteries up there, and I've gotten out and read some of the stones, and you know, from back in the 1600s, 1700s, and it's just amazing. Like, you know, who were these people? You know,
2: mm-hmm. You should take a tape recorder with you next time.
0: Now, does it take a special kind of microphone to record this, or is it just a regular standard tape recorder?
1: Yeah, good question. Why don't you tell them what the optimal equipment is for you two that you have found? What is it?
3: For one, it doesn't take a special kind of microphone. We use an external mic, and that cuts down on the inner noise of the recorder itself.
1: Yeah, people will notice that cassette recorders have motors in them, and so that generates a little bit of noise all by itself. So if you use an external mic, you are away from that mechanical aspect.
3: That's correct.
1: Right.
3: And other than that, we use microcassette recorders, and the only reason we use that is so it's portable. We can carry that around with us everywhere. Any tape recorder will work. It really doesn't matter. As long as you're using a brand new tape, it'll work.
1: Do you get, a microcassette recorder would not give you as much quality, or would it? You tell me, as a whoop-de-doo downtown cassette type recorder.
3: I believe personally the quality would be pretty close to the same, and that's just my own personal thought. We haven't used the regular size tape recorders as much as we've used the microcassette recorders.
1: All right, now because you're recording with magnetic tape, there's some inherent hiss noise involved. The new rage out there now is, and I've got one, a mini CD recorder. A mini CD recorder is astounding. I mean, the range of audio that you get is CD at CD quality. The injected noise from the mechanism or from the electronics is almost undetectable. It is so quiet and such a high-quality device that you would think it would be perfect for this sort of thing. Just one little catch. CDs are made in a very different way than tapes. Now, have you tried taking something like that into the field?
3: Well, one of our old members actually bought one and tried it and never really had any success with it. And you know, really, as far as I know, there haven't been too many people who have had success with it.
1: So it looks like it's the electromagnetic aspect of it that allows the imprint.
3: That's correct. And
1: then again,
3: I mentioned this on your show before, that we have seen correlations between our EMF meter and EVP. So that right there shows that they're affecting the electromagnetic field somehow.
1: You bet. You betcha. All right. Wildcard Line, you're on the air with the GIS folks. Hello.
4: Hi, Art. This is Ryan calling from North Carolina.
1: Yes, sir.
4: Last time you guys were on, I think, you played one particular sample that was really interesting. It was one of the

0: children's voices, which I know Art hates. But she said something to the effect of, can you talk with it?
1: And oh, yes.
0: Right at that moment, I kind of got an idea in my head. I was wondering, I don't know, I'm not too well into electronics or anything, but wondering whether or not it would be possible to create a tape recorder with two heads on it so that you could basically record and then after a few second delay actually hear what you just recorded.
2: Ah.
0: And you might actually be able to communicate more in real time with these entities.
2: Oh, you know, that's a hell of an idea.
3: Yeah, and we've thought of that before, and we've also had people suggest that to us. It's really just getting the funds to actually make that.
0: Yeah, I would imagine it would be somewhat expensive to get a custom tape recorder like that.
3: Yeah, in fact, I think I had one guy email me saying he would sell us one for $15,000, I think it was.
2: Really?
3: Yeah, it was just an enormous price.
2: Good thinking anyway, sir. You would have to have, it couldn't be out loud. You'd have to have headphones on or it would foul, but it would get into a loop. But what he's saying would work. And I suppose that might be the next step if somebody could help you out electronically. Listen to you all. We're at the end of
4: good
2: the program.
4: Morning, good afternoon, good evening. Wherever you may be in the world's time zones, many as, and there are many of them, it's, in fact, afternoon as I speak to you here in my darkened room. I'm Art Bell, and this, ladies and gentlemen, is the largest overnight talk radio program in the world. It's called Coast to Coast AM. And I'm filling in for George Norrie, who's taking a well-deserved night off. And it's going to be a very interesting program tonight. And we'll get to that in a little bit. Let me fill you in on some news here in a moment. First, I guess, all the ABs are certainly healthy and well. In fact, if you go up to the website, you will see a photograph of the ABs at the zoo, the Manila Zoo. And what we're holding in our hands, the three of us, is, an alligator. It's an alligator. Now, they had a little tape around the front of his mouth there so that it, you know, wouldn't eat Asia or some part of us or something. But it is indeed an alligator. There's no question about it. Alligator and then a couple of birds sitting on our shoulders there. Kind of interesting. Manila Zoo is pretty hands-on stuff. Let's see. What else is going on over here? Well, we have a big volcano getting ready to rip, and I'll tell you about that, too. During the time since I last spoke with you, we had martial law declared here. Well, not here in Manila, not here on Luzon, but down on the island of Mindanao in a place called Maguindanao, which is sort of a large province on the island of Mindanao. And there was a slaughter down there by allegedly committed by the Ampatuans, the family down there that was in an argument with another family, and it was politics, and I'm sure you saw it in the news, and they declared martial law. And for a lot of us here in the Philippines, it was memorable of the last martial law, and it scared the hell out of everybody, frankly. But martial law has been uncalled, undeclared. And so we're back to normal, but the investigation, of course, continues. Mindanao is troubled frequently by terrorists of varying sorts and warlords and that sort of thing. Makes life interesting. Life is interesting here. Also, I noticed earlier today, I was very shocked. The traffic here in the Philippines is, how to put this? It's chaotic and it's congested, but there is, after you've been here for a year or so, there's a method to the madness and a sort of a way it works. Now, when you look at the traffic here, you would assume that there would be dead bodies littering the roads everywhere, but there aren't. It doesn't move fast because it's too congested to move fast. So you don't have a lot of really terrible accidents, except the guys on motorcycles who are out of their minds, zipping around. They get clipped. But other than that, you get fender benders. And you don't really have, Filipinos don't have road rage. So I saw a headline earlier today in the news that there was a manhunt underway for somebody who allegedly shot somebody else over a road rage incident here in the Philippines. I went, what? Most Filipinos just expect that it's going to be terrible, and it's part of life. And so, you say, okay, that's the way it is. We're in traffic, forget it. And then I looked a little closer, and sure enough, it's an American citizen. So, if it's the first road rage thing I've ever seen over here, frankly, and it turns out to be an American, kind of figures. We have no patience on the road at all, huh? And especially over here. I mean, an American over here has just got to adjust. If you don't adjust, you will go out of your mind. So you adjust. You become sort of Filipino. I think that's happening to me. So, a lot has happened. I mean, volcanoes, I'll get to the volcano, martial law. It's kind of odd to be in a country where martial law is declared. I was actually in the Philippines last time martial law was declared by Ferdinand Marcos. And I never even noticed, frankly. Of course, an awful lot of disappeared Filipinos did. I was on an Air Force base at that point, close to Vietnam. Anyway, let's look at the national news. You might really want to take a look at that Manila Zoo photo. If you click on it and then click on the next one that it takes you to, it gets bigger. So you can get a pretty good look. It was a lot of fun. Let's look at the U.S. news, or the world news, I suppose. Obama brokers climate deal, but it doesn't satisfy all. Of course not. 2 years of laborious negotiations on a climate agreement ended Friday with a political deal brokered by none other than our president, Barack Obama, with China. Now, China was being very recalcitrant. They just didn't want anybody checking up on whether or not they were really keeping the agreement. And some other emerging powers. But the whole thing was denounced by poor countries because it was non-binding, set no overall target for curbing greenhouse gas emissions. The German chancellor, a leading proponent of strong action to confront global warming, gave Copenhagen a grudging acceptance, but said she had mixed feelings about the outcome, called it only a first step. Well, I guess here it comes. After marathon talks, the Obama administration and Democratic leaders appear now to be in agreement with Nebraska Senator Ben Nelson late Friday to provide the crucial 60th vote needed for Senate passage of health care legislation. Majority Leader Harry Reid of Nevada intends to unveil a final package with changes in the long-debated legislation on Saturday, but he's confident it will prevail. So we'll see. Iranian forces crossed into Iraq, where they seized an oil well just over the two countries' disputed border. Now, Iraq and Iran had been, of course, old enemies since the fall of Saddam Hussein. Things had been improving. This certainly is not going to help. Get ready for snow. By the way, the temperature here is probably about 80 degrees or so. But reading about the Northeast, a major storm is moving up the Atlantic coast on the very last shopping weekend before Christmas. And it's threatening to shut down much of the region as officials warned of up to 20 inches of snow and significant power outages. People stocked up on groceries and other staples Friday after the National Weather Service issued storm warnings from the Carolinas all the way to Rhode Island. So, White Christmas coming up, folks, in the Northeast. Sounds interesting, but I think I'll enjoy it from our 80-degree weather here. Okay, well, here we go. I'm sure you may have seen pictures of it on CNN and elsewhere. There is a volcano a couple hundred miles to the south of me here in Manila. And it's a big one. And it's getting ready to go. Reading from a local news story, the Philippine Institute of Volcanology and Seismology on Friday warned that with Mayan volcanoes increasing restiveness, the chance of a hazardous eruption is now, in quotes, high. Alert level 3 remained hoisted over the Mayan volcano since an increasing trend is noticeable at present, they say. The possibility of a hazardous volcanic eruption is very high. Mayan volcanoes activity intensified with 7 successive ash eruptions in a matter of 2 hours on Friday morning, 7:24, 7:25, 7:43, 8:32 a.m., 8:33 a.m., and 8:44 a.m., boom, boom, boom, boom, boom, like that. They said the successive ash explosions are indications of an intensified activity of that volcano. He said 7 ash explosions were also recorded throughout the day on Thursday. Radio DZMM, how's that, reported that the 7:25 a.m. ash explosion went about a kilometer above the volcano's summit. They also detected about 248 volcanic earthquakes and tremors for the last 24 hours. They're saying if the volcano continues its increased activity, a major explosive eruption may happen very soon. Now, you may recall with Pinatubo that it affected the world's weather for some time. Now, I'm hoping the explosion is not that big, because if it was, it would affect us here in Manila, and I suppose it would rain ash. They've got an 8-mile area, and they're moving everybody out of it. Well, they're trying to move everybody out of it. They've moved all the farmers out. It's a lot of people. Talking about between 30 and 50,000 people that the government is moving away from the volcano, but the farmers keep going back. You know, they're worried about the crops. They're worried about their animals. They're talking about a state of calamity. That's what they call it over here when this kind of thing happens. The military and police on Thursday night began forcibly evacuating residents who have refused to be brought to temporary shelters, which are located outside the 6 to 8 kilometer danger zone of that volcano. The Provincial Disaster Coordinating Council expected to evacuate all 9,946 families from the danger zone on Friday. So that's still going on right now. Only military personnel are allowed inside the danger zone. And I must say, this could be a world event. It is a gigantic volcano. If you get a chance to see, you know, lava is spewing right now. So if you get a chance to take a look at some of the pictures on CNN and elsewhere. It's really something to see. It is nature at work, and these kind of calamities just seem to sort of visit themselves on this part of Southeast Asia. You know what I really want to do? I want to drive down there and see it. There was another more minor eruption in 2006, and I almost went then. This time I may go. I really, really, really want to see it. I'll have a little more news. We'll take a break, then I'll have a little more news coming right up. All right. By the way, I'm still working on my antenna project. I don't have the final permissions. Things over here on this side of the world operate very, very slowly. And, you know, you get engineers and they have to make plans and everything. But eventually, with a little bit of luck, I'm going to have an antenna up on the roof here and going to be on the air. So it's getting closer. Inch by inch by inch. The paperwork is astronomical. From Paris, astronomers have discovered a new Earth-like planet. Hear about that? It's larger than our own world, may be more than half covered with water, according to a study published Wednesday in the science journal Nature. The so-called super-Earth is about 42 light years away. Now, that means if you could travel at the speed of light, it would take you 42 years to get there. So it's in another solar system, has a radius about 2.7 times larger than that of our planet, they think. The discovery of the planet, called GJ1214b, represents a major step forward in the search for worlds similar to Earth. The newfound world is, unfortunately, too hot to sustain life as we know it. That's too bad. Its density suggests, however, it is composed of about three-quarters water and other ice and one-fourth rock. So there are tantalizing hints that the planet has a gaseous atmosphere. Its temperature estimated, well, somewhere between 280 and 120 degrees Celsius, 536 and 248 degrees Fahrenheit, respectively. No, we don't want to be there. With its host star about a fifth the size of the sun, despite its hot temperatures, this appears to be a water world, according to Zachary Berta, a graduate student who first spotted hints of the planet's presence. It is much smaller, cooler, and more Earth-like than any other known exoplanet. An exoplanet, of course, is one outside of our solar system. Berta said some of the water would likely be in crystalline form that exists at pressures greater than 20,000 times our Earth's sea level atmosphere. So even though it's Earth-like, it isn't that Earth-like. It would be good if we could find another planet that wouldn't be that far away. I use that term very loosely when we're talking about light years. Because the way things are going, we may eventually need one. This item, the Indian Space Research Organization, or ISRO, has announced a discovery a little over a year ago that may indicate there may be life on the surface of the moon in some places. Now, wait a minute. The incredible discovery was yet another groundbreaking lunar revelation thanks to India's Chandrayaan 1 probe. Those who have been following that probe remember it was the first lunar probe to detect signs of water on the moon. This, of course, was confirmed later by the United States and Russian many. The announcement made at the International Radar Symposium Friday afternoon, the discovery specifically was an analysis that indicated beyond a reasonable doubt that there were compounds composed of carbon. That is interesting. Carbon compounds, of course, decaying, indicate that there was once living matter, now dead, on the surface of the moon. And it's not a large leap from there. Something we don't know about died on the moon, then there might be something alive up there as well. Well, I think that's hogwash. What I think is that, yes, they probably discovered decaying carbon something. And that certainly is interesting. But, you know, I think most people agree or believe that the moon, our moon, was carved from the Earth like that at the beginning of everything, shortly after the Big Bang. The Earth came into the path of something big, and there was a big boom, and the moon separated from Earth, right? Well, prior to that separation, there probably were carbon forms of, who knows, plant life, animal life, early animal life, whatever. And I think it's indeed a leap to suppose that there's life on the moon. I mean, what kind of life? There's no atmosphere. It's either real cold or real hot. It's not hospitable to any kind of life that we could imagine. What I do imagine, again, is that the moon was once part of Earth. And so I think that's where it came from. But, you know, it makes a good story. All right, listen, coming up in a moment, after the bottom of the hour, we're going to be talking with the GIS. That's the Ghost Investigators Society. Ghost Investigation Society. Brendan Cook and Barbara McBeth are both members of the Ghost Investigators Society, GIS. The Ghost Investigators Society is a non-profit organization dedicated to the investigation of ghosts. Now, not only do they conduct investigations, but also instruct, assist, and educate anyone who believes that they may be experiencing ghostly phenomena, or, you know, just some of you who are simply curious. In an effort to educate the public about ghosts, the GIS hopes the EVPs, the electronic voice phenomena presented, will help demonstrate that the consciousness, our consciousness, does survive after the body dies, and that these voices may help to give something of a different perspective about life, death, and ghosts. Now, personally, I hope that ghosts really exist. We can sit here all night long and take ghost stories. I'm not going to do that, although I'm sure we'll get some later. But I personally really hope that ghosts do exist. Now, if they don't, that doesn't mean there is not an afterlife. But if ghosts do exist, that does mean there's an afterlife. And that's pretty serious business in a lot of ways for those of us who are looking forward to something of an afterlife, if you will. I know I certainly am, getting closer to it every day, as are we all. So I hope there's an afterlife. And the existence of ghosts would prove that. So it's a very important topic. And of all the things that we could do, as in taking ghost stories, I think that EVP, electronic voice phenomena, the ability of people to... And it's not just my guests tonight that have done this sort of thing. It's people all over the world. Just average people like yourself. It doesn't take... It's not a big deal. All you do is get a recorder, go to an appropriate location, do some recording, and I'm telling you, I have had hundreds and hundreds of emails from people who have done it. And after tonight, more of you will do it. You'll go out and give it a try yourself, and you will get these voices. These folks haven't written a book. They don't ask for money. They're a nonprofit organization. Let me tell you, of all the guests I have on that talk about ghosts, I think these are the most credible of them all. There's no doubt about it. They are the most credible. So if ghosts exist, your idea or your ability to believe in that, to grasp it, will be underscored tonight if you listen carefully. And I hope you do. A lot of people say, I don't believe that. Stick around. Listen carefully, and you may believe. It is. And by the way, last week we were in Guam, the island of Guam once again, which technically, as you know, is not technically, it is the United States, and only a 3-hour flight from here. So yes, Norman, in Arizona, we were in Guam once again. Nice to set foot on U.S. territory. There's one other note here, and that is, Art, are you set up to receive Fast Blast tonight? Yes, of course. I'm really set up here. I can answer phones, hang up, whatever it is that I can do from there, I can do from here. It's really amazing. To be able to do a long-form talk show from the other side of the world is... Maybe I'm showing my age. I don't think so, because nobody else has ever done this, to the best of my knowledge, a regularly scheduled long-form talk show, 4 hours, from the other side of the world of most of the listeners. It's astounding, simply astounding to me, and I don't astound easily. Tomorrow night, Ian Punnett is going to be filling in for, he's not filling in for anybody. He's just tomorrow night. So, Ian Punnett, hi there, buddy. What do you got online for tomorrow night?
5: Hey, Art, of all the many things you've done in all of these many years, have you ever written a novel?
4: No, and I'm sorely tempted, Ian.
5: I'd be curious to see what you came up with. I mean, I know that many of your books have been novelized, right, in a way in which they've been used in movies and stuff.
4: Yeah, yeah.
5: But, and by the way, did you see 2012 yet?
4: I did. It appeared, 2012, we're kind of with it here. We have digital theaters, and it debuted here the same day as there.
5: Right, but I mean, did you see, it's sort of an homage to you a little bit, I think, in there. A little bit of a Woody Harrelson character, a little bit. I love the idea of that late night talk show host driving the storyline.
4: Yeah. Well, it's the same guy who did The Day After Tomorrow.
5: Right. Oh, I tell you, right. I wondered whether he had even sent you a note about that. Tomorrow night, Jim Mars is going to be on, and he's written his first novel called The Sisterhood of the Rose. And so Jim takes a lot of his research that he has been putting together for years in various nonfiction works, and he's assembled a cast of fictional characters to help tell the story of something which he believes could have happened. It may still be influencing us today.
4: That should be a good program. Novels are interesting, Ian, and I guess I would have technically say yes. I mean, they were novelized. It's kind of protection for people when you're writing about something you think is going to happen, but you're not sure. So,
5: well, I'd like to see what you come up with. You're still a young man, yet I'd like to, it'd be interesting to see if you actually sat down to write one. Would it be science fiction, do you think?
4: Oh, yes.
5: Okay, very good.
4: No
5: out into the outer reaches of the universe?
4: Actually, I've got it. I don't want to talk about it, Ian. It's in my mind.
5: Okay.
4: You know how not books are. It's in my mind, and I before I do it, I don't want to talk about what it would be.
5: Well, we'll book the interview 2 years from now when you get it done and published. Okay.
4: All right, Ian. Look forward to Jim Mars tomorrow night with Ian Punnett. All right. That sounds good. That sounds interesting. Yeah, I'd love to write a novel. Why not? It's been there for in my mind now for quite a while. That's the way books are. They kind of brew inside you until you get ready, and then you start. All right, in a moment, Barbara Macbeth, Brendan Cook, and the Ghost Investigators Society. All right, let me read a little bit from the GIS website. It says the society is comprised of five individuals who have come together due to a common interest, ghosts. Every member has an equal standing in the society. There's no one of higher status than any other. I don't think they have a secret handshake. Some members may have more knowledge or have had more experiences on the subject, but all members have equal status. There's a coordinator to notify members of meetings, events, and investigations, and on occasion there will be a spokesperson when needed, but there is no founder, no president, or any other such titled person. Even though we enjoy what we do and we have fun when conducting any investigation, we're also very serious about what we do. Our equipment consists, listen carefully, of cameras, tape recorders, sound meters, motion detectors, infrared, other such devices that help us find the spirits of the dead that dwell among us. While we realize that some members are more, in quote, sensitive than others at feeling or sensing a ghostly presence, we don't use psychics, nor do we encourage anyone who claims to be psychic to attend any of our investigations. Anyone can claim to be a psychic doesn't prove anything. We do not indulge in satanic rituals or witchcraft. It has nothing to do with ghosts. We do not perform seances or use Ouija boards. We discourage both and recommend to those of you who may indulge in this activity to discontinue the practice right away. The entities who may come to you during these circumstances are not the same as those who remain as a ghost. A ghost is normally linked to a place, and most ghosts seem to have a reason for remaining in this realm. Don't confuse the two, because they're very different. Some of our members have been conducting investigations and looking for ghosts for years. Other members have recently joined us and are just learning how to conduct themselves while on an investigation. Our societies are very involved with each other as members, and we teach and help one another as a society. We not only conduct investigations, but also instruct, assist, and educate anyone who believes that they may be experiencing ghostly phenomena or those who are just simply curious. Sometimes we find that a ghost is not responsible for what we thought was some sort of ghostly activity. The general public has a misconception about ghosts. Most also have a preconceived notion of how a ghost is supposed to look. Most people are usually wrong about both. As members of GIS, we hope to help anyone who cares to learn and expand their minds in understanding. We also try to help ease the fears toward the ghosts who have chosen to stay and coexist among us. That's interesting. Chosen to stay. Brendan Cook and Barbara Macbeth, welcome back to Coast AM.
6: Hello, Art.
5: Good morning, Art.
4: Good morning. It is the two of you, right?
6: Yes.
4: It's been a long time. I hear that you guys have been, like, making babies, procreating.
6: Some of us have. Some of us are too old.
4: Yeah, I also heard that this is going to be a little scary tonight.
5: Yeah, you know, especially towards the end, some people that we have played these voices for, they were a little unnerved by it. Yeah, I can't wait for people to hear it and see how they take these voices.
4: Okay. Well, I read that little preamble because I thought it would help. I mean, you guys are nonprofit.
5: Absolutely.
4: You don't write books, though I'm sure you will one day. You don't solicit money. I mean, there's just nothing about you that says fraud.
5: No, and you know, we have no reason whatsoever to defraud anybody. I mean, we have spent years and years doing this. I think this is our 10th year doing shows with you. And
4: yeah, I think it
5: is. I mean, we have never in that time taken 1 cent for anything we've done. And we've had offers, especially through your program, from publishers, you know, advertisements for our site, that kind of thing. And
4: yeah,
5: we've always turned them down.
4: Yeah, I bet you have. And that's what, you know, over the years has impressed me so. You just have no reason to do this other than your 15 minutes of fame, but you've had that long ago. So, you know, there's... I guess of all the shows that I do, EVP is the most convincing, maybe the scariest for a lot of reasons. In the preamble, I read that, I'm not sure who wrote this, you can tell me, that the ghosts or spirits choose to remain here. Is that right?
6: I believe that many of them do, for whatever reason. They stay. I think family grieving can cause ghosts to stay and not go on to where they should go. Concern for family and loved ones can cause them to stay.
4: Okay. So that does imply directly that you have a choice. When you die, if there's some reason you want to stick around, you can do it.
6: I personally believe that. I believe that... we have choices in life, and we also have choices in death.
4: Have you come to any conclusions, either one of you, about those who choose to stay? What is life? What is the other side, or this medium area that's in between? What's it like for them? Can they see us anytime they want? Do they see everything around them, though we can't see them?
5: You know, it's really hard to explain. I do believe in a lot of cases they are aware of us. And this goes into the EVP that we'll be playing. You can hear where they are actually interacting with us, whether it's questions that we're asking them or just even interactions that us as a group are having by ourselves that don't even involve ghost investigating. They will join in just as if they were part of the conversation with us.
6: And another thing, too, in our physical bodies, we are so... It is hard to imagine not having limitations that we do physically. If you consider yourself just a mental being without the physical limitations that we have... your capabilities and your senses, I think, are completely different.
4: Well, we all want to know what it's like, I guess, after you die. And one thing I've noticed is, of the EVPs that we play, if the person was old when they died, it's an old voice. If the person was female, it's a female voice. If the person was a child, God help them, there are so many of those, it's worrisome, then you get a child's voice. So the implication is that you are on the other side or in that middle area what you were when you died here.
5: Exactly. And
6: but, you know, I've got to bring up, there have been documented cases where a person that has died has been witnessed by many different people in different stages of that person's life. And so it makes me, you know, it could be a, you know, how they want to project themselves. I don't know. But I know that there have been cases where a deceased person has been witnessed in different stages of their life, young and old. So
4: the two of you, you've been doing this a long time. There's more than two of you, but you two have been doing it a long time. Are you... Has it relieved your concern of death?
6: I've never had a concern about death. I kind of, the older I get, I'm looking forward to it. I'm concerned about my loved ones, you know. But I don't have a concern about death.
4: No, wait a minute. You said you're looking forward to it.
6: Yeah, I'll be glad to get out of this world.
4: Yeah.
6: I don't like it. I mean, you know, I don't like what I see going on, and I'll be glad to get out of it.
4: How about you, Brendan? Looking forward to it?
7: No, I can't say I'm looking forward to it. I can say doing this, it's raised a lot more questions than it has answers.
4: Mm-hmm.
7: You know, it's constantly been driving me to research it more and more. Each EVP we get makes me want to ask more questions and do it more than we have been. And ultimately, you know, I really don't know what I'm looking for. I don't know what that one thing is going to be that makes me go, okay, I've got it all now. I can just stop. I mean, I think I'll be doing this until, like Barbara said, I mean, until I die.
4: Okay. All right. Let's get to it. Now, they're going to be playing these from the main studio in California, and so hopefully it'll work out well, and I'll just try and give good cues, but tell me what we're about to hear and where you got it. I mean, that's very important, isn't it? The where.
7: Oh, yeah. Yeah, the where, the you know, how the place looks, the history of the place, and also, I mean, the context of what was happening at the time the voice was recorded. I did hear at the beginning of the show you talking about anybody can do this. You can spend as much or as little money on it as you want. And that's ultimately why we've been doing this as long as we have, to show people, if you don't believe it, just try it. I mean, it's not going to hurt you. Everybody has something in their house that can record some kind of sound.
4: Sure.
7: So it's not going to hurt you to just start recording and ask questions.
4: Look, I've had hundreds of emails, thousands of people that after hearing one of these programs have gone out with a recorder, you know, and great doubts, but interested, and they come back and they get something. And they write me and say, wow, Art, you were right. So there's something to all this, no question about it.
7: Yeah.
4: All right, tell me where you go. And here's one more thing. This first one comes from a cemetery, right?
7: Right, and actually that's why I brought up my previous point. The first nine or ten voices are actually voices that have been sent in to us over the years from people who have heard us on your show mostly and went out and did it themselves.
4: Oh, that's cool.
7: And now what's really neat is, you know, over the years how many children's voices that we've played.
4: Right.
7: I mean, there are quite a few. Now, this first voice was recorded by a lady named Anna, and you're going to hear a man say, I got this EVP at Sun Prairie, Wisconsin Cemetery. Or, no, excuse me, he doesn't say that. That's where he actually recorded this. It's in Wisconsin, Old Rural Cemetery.
4: Mm-hmm.
7: You're going to hear a man, and this is the investigator, say, if there's any children here, please speak loud and clear so that I may understand you. You're going to hear him kind of walking. Then you're going to hear him say, I will be exiting your grave site. And after that, you're going to hear a child say, and this is the EVP, say, Mama doesn't want you here.
4: Oh, God. All right. Then all I'm going to do when I want it is say, cut one. So,
8: if there's any children here, please speak loud and clear so that I may understand. I will be exiting your grave site.
4: Oh, my God. I will be exiting your gravesite. Now, that's from the person who took the EVP, but then you hear the EVP saying, Mama doesn't want you here. Oh, my God, the children. All right, one more time. Let's do cut one.
8: If there's any children here, please speak loud and clear so that I may understand. I will be exiting your grave site.
4: Mm-hmm. Do you do any investigation? For example, that child's voice saying, Mama doesn't want you here. Assuming Mama was, was it the child's gravesite or Mama's gravesite?
7: You know, according to the email that we got when this was sent in to us, it was actually a children's area of the cemetery. That's why he's saying, if there's any children here, would you please speak loud and clear so I may understand you?
4: Uh-huh.
6: Now, another point, I don't hear the word mama, and many times we don't agree on what's being, you know, the EVP, what it is saying.
4: Right.
6: And this is on, I hear a name, I hear Alonzo doesn't want you here.
4: Really?
6: Mm-hmm.
4: I'm sorry back there. I need cut one, one more time, please. I'm going to see what I hear. Cut one. Okay, hang on.
8: If there's any children here, please speak loud and clear so that I may understand. I will be exiting your gravesite.
4: Okay, I agree. It could be either one. It really could be either one. So I'll certainly go with that. All right, well, we're already at a break point here, so that's exactly what we're going to do is break. The GIS is with us. It's all about ghosts tonight. The voices of ghosts. I'm Art Bell. A new religion that'll bring you to your knees. Well, maybe. I mean, if you buy this, and I think I do, I bought it for years because I can't find any holes in it, then it might be like a new religion, and it certainly might, either way, it might bring you to your knees. Just keep listening. I'm Art Bell. Barbara Macbeth, Brendan Cook, the Ghost Investigators Society are my guests, and they will be right back. All right, we're going to begin moving through these a little more quickly at this point. These are actual recordings of voices from, I don't know if I want to say the other side, but certainly another side. Barbara Macbeth and Brendan Cook, again, you two, you think that this is clearly all the way, you don't think it's clearly all the way over to what we think of as the other side or heaven or something like that. These are instead spirits who remain in some sort of, is purgatory an appropriate term?
7: I think it's close enough, yeah. Yeah, it's a limbo, some kind of medium place between where, you know, wherever they should be or I guess shouldn't be. As Barbara said, I do think that they probably choose to be here and they make the choice to go on whenever they feel that they need to.
6: I don't think that the two worlds are very far apart. There's too many people that have experiences with the ghost phenomena to say that it's worlds apart. I think they're very close. They intermingle with each other sometimes.
4: You mean our world and where they are?
6: Yes.
4: As opposed to where they are and where they would probably rather be?
6: Yes.
4: Well, no, wait a minute. You said they had a choice, so I guess they're happy where they are. Although,
6: I don't
4: certainly
6: think there's any happy ghosts.
4: Yeah, and a lot not so happy, too. That's a worrisome part for me. All right, number two. Where?
6: Okay, this one that was sent to us was recorded at the site of a car accident that had taken place, they said, about 3 weeks prior to this recording. And you're going to hear a woman say, hey, did you just stop and then go on and then go again? And then you're going to hear a man say, what's wrong? And this was recorded by Lacey.
4: Okay, and sent to you. So here we go. Cut two.
9: Hey, did you just stop and go again?
4: Okay, that's very easy to hear, but it sounded like he was whispering. What's wrong?
7: Yeah, definitely.
6: And we record a lot of voices that are whispery. That's very common.
4: Any idea why?
7: No, I almost wonder if it takes so much energy for them to produce a voice. And again, this goes back to what we've been trying to figure out all this time we've been doing this. How do they do this? I mean, how are they putting these voices on tapes or recorders or however it's getting recorded? You know, how do they do it?
6: Without the voice box, you know?
7: Right, because we're not audibly hearing these at the time. These just show up on the recording. We go back home after an investigation, listen to the recording at our house, and, hey, there's a voice that wasn't there.
4: You would think, though, that if it takes energy, if they're straining to really get that voice across, they'd be going, "What's wrong?" Not, "What's wrong?"
7: Right.
4: That they'd be pushing hard, but what do we know about where they are? Nothing, huh?
6: Right.
4: Okay. All right. Number three.
7: All right. Now, this was sent to us anonymously. The lady didn't want her name used. It was recorded in a private residence, basically just a little background behind it. The lady believed that her house was haunted. She had heard us before and decided she was just going to do what we tell people to do and ask if there's anybody there. So you're going to hear the woman doing the investigation say, "Anybody want to talk to us?" And then an EVP of a woman that sounds like she says, "Love me."
4: Okay, let's listen very closely to cut three.
10: Anybody want to talk to us?
4: Wow. The way, now I'm just interjecting my own thought in this. I hear "love me" very clearly, but it sounds more lustful than it does affectionate seeking. Anybody concur with that?
7: Oh, I do, definitely. That's definitely how I took it. It wasn't so much, when I read initially this woman's email, and I saw the context of what she said and then what the EVP supposedly said, and she had mentioned that her grandmother had passed on just recently. Mm-hmm. I assumed, well, maybe it's her grandmother, until I listened to the clip, and then listening to it, I said, no, that doesn't sound like a family member kind of "love me."
4: It doesn't sound like grandma.
7: Yeah.
4: Let's listen again. So once again, listen for the lustful aspect of this. Cut three.
10: Anybody want to talk to us?
4: Yeah. Maybe there still is some sort of. Let me ask you, in previous cuts, all the ones you've done in the past, is there any indication that there is still the, what's the right word? I don't know, still the sensation of sexuality on the other side?
6: Not well, that I can recall.
7: Yeah, that's an odd one, but, it wouldn't surprise me. I mean, off the top of my head, I can't think of anything that we've recorded that would suggest that. But at the same time, we have recorded things where it seems like the person on the other side is expressing a want for something that's physical. We recorded a voice in a prison saying, "I want a cigarette." I mean, things that, you wouldn't need on the other side. It's almost like they're carrying physical desires over to the other side, even though they can't do anything about it.
4: My God, I hope nicotine doesn't follow you to the other side. I've had enough trouble on this side with it. Okay, all right, number four. And again, folks, this particular series was recorded by all of you out there. The first how many?
7: First 10, I believe.
4: The first 10. How cool is that? All right, so these came from all of you. That really is cool. All right, number four, tell me about it.
6: Okay, a lady was preparing a video recording for her husband that was overseas, her and her daughter. And you're going to hear the woman, he's in the military, and you're going to hear the woman say to her daughter, "Say goodbye," and the daughter says, "Nope." And you'll hear what sounds like a child say, "Kristen, want your mommy and daddy." And then a creepy man's voice says, say goodbye.
11: Ooh.
6: And this was on a video. She heard these voices after she reviewed the video.
7: Yeah, she was completely caught off guard. I mean, she wasn't trying to record EVP. It was just completely accidental.
11: Well, I imagine that happens quite a bit.
6: Yes, it does.
11: Although I think probably most times people dismiss it and don't think of it as an EVP, just extraneous something or another. All right, cut four.
12: Say goodbye.
13: No.
11: Ooh. I don't hear the say part. I hear goodbye. I don't hear the man saying say goodbye. And maybe I'm just not listening carefully enough. So as usual, we'll do it one more time. Cut four, one more time, please.
12: Say goodbye.
11: I don't even know if I hear goodbye. I'm not sure what I hear there. But it doesn't sound pleasant.
7: No, not at all. And again, I don't know if we mentioned this already tonight, but EVP, I mean, it is extremely subjective in that, you know, obviously we're telling you what we think the voice is going to say. And so your brain is obviously going to listen for that.
11: Right.
7: And it could be even my fault for, you know, I'm taking her saying the woman that recorded this say goodbye, and then I hear that man and I'm thinking he says say goodbye.
6: And but that's okay, either way, you don't hear the same thing, because I disagree with a lot that others hear.
11: So what do you guys do? You usually simply come to some sort of consensus on what was said, or the most votes is what gets put down?
7: Yeah, pretty much. That's pretty much what we do. I mean, ultimately, it is the fact that there's a voice that should not be there, and especially in the cases of the children's voices.
11: Right.
7: You know, we've mentioned this how many times, I don't know. It's in our protocol on our website. No one under 18 is allowed to go with us on investigation. And a lot of these children's voices are very, very young. I mean, 4-5-year-old kids. It's the fact that that voice is there.
6: Yeah, I mean, there's been times when five of us hear five different things,
7: yeah.
6: You know.
11: It's just, you know, a lot of this is very, very troubling, and the children's voices are probably, of course, the most troubling of all.
6: Mm-hmm.
11: All right, this next one, where from?
7: Okay, actually, these next two were recorded by the Colorado Springs Paranormal Association. And they're quite good. This first one was recorded by one of their members named Paulina, and it was recorded in a bed and breakfast in a room called the Red Crag Room. And in this room, apparently before it was a bed and breakfast, there was an old lady that used to live there, and she was just kind of a shut-in in this room. And you're going to hear the investigator, Paulina, say, "Are you ready to go to bed? Are you tired? Are you tired of talking to us?" And, of course, she's addressing whatever ghost might be there.
11: Mm-hmm.
7: And then you're going to hear what sounds like an old lady. The group that recorded this thinks that the lady says, "Leave all of you." I hear, "I'm feeling real tired."
6: And I don't hear that.
11: All right, let's see what all of us hear. Cut five.
14: Are you ready to go to bed? Are you tired?
11: Well, it may be the power of suggestion, but I can hear something about I feel real tired or something close to that. And it doesn't sound like a happy voice either.
7: No. No, it sounds like she's very strained, almost.
11: You know, the other side is supposed to be, you know, I mean, the classic, you're supposed to be happy. I mean, it's supposed to be paradise or something close to it. But again, we're probably talking about this middle area that hopefully is not is not what the other side is all about. I mean, the real other side. We'll do cut five one more time, see what you all hear. Listen carefully.
14: Are you ready to go to bed? Are you tired? Tired of talking to us?
13: God.

0: say.
1: Yeah, it's troubling. It really is troubling. Number six, where is this from?
0: This is in the same bed and breakfast, and one of their members, Charles, asks, can you move the door? And this voice that they recorded said, that's enough, Charles.
1: Six.
2: Can you move the door?
1: Very clear and whispery.
0: Very whispery. Yeah, and again, with the whispers, you're right.
1: Yeah, yeah. And it is pretty clear. That's enough, Charles. But it doesn't seem responsive, does it? Can you move the door? That's enough, Charles. What does that's enough, Charles, have to do with moving the door?
3: Well, and I actually asked the lady that submitted these to us from this organization, you know, what was going on prior to this. And apparently that door had been known to move by itself, and they were doing a little bit of what they call provoking the ghost. That's something that we don't do, but they were provoking, trying to make it do something. We kind of view it, it's kind of like a circus act, you know. Nobody's going to really respond to that. At least we don't think so.
1: Why do you not provoke ghosts?
3: The main reason is because, I guess it's the way we look at it. We look at these things that we're recording as people. They're not entertainment. They're not, you know, a circus act. They're people that lived, they had families, and they died, and for whatever reason, they're here. So we look at it more as like a personal level, and we try and talk to them, ask them their names, you know, what is it like where you're at? Are you happy where you're at? Things like that.
1: Mm-hmm.
0: Try to show respect.
1: Have you ever had a voice that you suspect came from fully on the other side or just from this mid area that we talk of?
3: No, I don't think so. I don't think if they're fully on the other side, I personally don't believe that you could record that. I think it is just them being where they're at now, you know, this middle ground,
1: right,
3: where we're able to record these voices. I think once they do go to that other side, there's just no way of recording them. They're there and that's it.
1: Do you have any indication that any voice you've ever recorded has proceeded to the other side?
0: No.
3: Well,
0: I don't.
3: You know, the one thing I can think of is, and it's a voice we played on your show years ago.
1: Mm-hmm.
3: We were in a cemetery, and we were just doing our normal thing, asking if anybody's there. And we recorded this really old woman. She just sounded upset and sad. And I can't remember, Barbara had asked something. I can't remember what it was. And then all of a sudden, this old woman just says, I'm completely dead. And it was just like almost the self-realization that she had had. And we had recorded her voice before. And once we recorded that I'm completely dead, we never heard from her again. And it's almost like she just suddenly realized they're looking for me when they're out here asking for people to talk to.
1: All right, one example, sort of, maybe. Can we fit one in? Yeah, I think we can. We'll try. Number seven.
3: Okay, now this was recorded by a man named Dan from Great Plains Paranormal Research Society, and it was a rural cemetery in Omaha, and you're going to hear a woman, the investigator, say, want to talk to us straight, and then a child say, please talk to us.
1: Cut seven.
4: Wants to talk to us straight?
1: Clearly a child, and clearly saying, please talk to us. One more time, cut seven.
4: Wants to talk to us, please.
1: So that would indicate that the child wants to communicate

0: Yes, with the person who says the first thing, talk to a straight, that child wants to talk to this side, yes?
1: Correct. Yeah. Yes, definitely. And, you know, I wonder, and we've recorded voices that actually show this, almost a sense of frustration in the voice because they're talking in the EVP, but obviously we don't hear them at the time that we're recording.
0: Right.
1: And then you hear them again, and they just kind of seem frustrated that you don't hear them.
0: All right. You two were at a break point, so hold on. Listen, I realize that once you're sitting down in a slightly darkened room and you're listening to this sort of stuff, it can really scare the hell out of you. So I don't think I'd recommend this for children. And frankly, some adults as well. I'm Art Bell. Good afternoon. It is afternoon here in the Philippines from Manila. I'm Art Bell, filling in for George Norrie, taking the night off, and it's great to be here. This is a very difficult subject. These are electronic voice phenomena cuts. They're cuts from, I don't know, some middle area before heaven or hell, I suppose. It's troubling. It's scary. And, you know, I'm getting some fast blasts that indicate I'm not going to listen. Barry in Vancouver, B.C., says we refuse to listen. It's kind of, the stuff is not for anyone. Well, this is the kind of stuff we do, and it is not for everyone. And so, fair warning, they're going to get even scarier as the night progresses. So, you know, use good judgment. If you have a child present who's troubled by this sort of thing, don't let them listen. It's that simple. They will get more troubling as the night progresses. Okay. I've got email. If you'd like to email me, I'm Art Bell, ArtBell, at mindspring.com. ArtBell at mindspring, MindSpring.com. More GIS in a moment. You two understand, I presume, that there are people out there who feel listening to this sort of thing is not healthy, not good for you, and beyond scary, just plain not healthy to listen to. How do you react to that?
2: Well, their fear makes them feel like that. I've had so many people, I could write a book on how many people have said, I don't believe in this stuff, but let me tell you what's happened to me. I can understand people's fear about it.
1: Well, and ultimately it comes down to human nature. I mean, it's the fear of the unknown, because that's what this is. It's unknown. We've been doing it for years, and it's unknown to us. So for anybody else who's never done it or never even experienced listening to it, I can imagine how fearful they might be of it.
0: Are you pretty sure that listening to this might not open any personal doors that ought not be opened?
1: I think Barbara and I kind of differ on that. I don't think so.
2: No, I don't. I don't believe that. I don't believe even talking about it makes things happen. No, I don't believe that.
0: No, huh? You don't recommend the use of Ouija boards and that sort of thing, right?
2: No, I don't. I believe that those are different entities.
0: Different entities. But a Ouija board is nothing more than a, you know, it's just a cardboard.
2: You're inviting something in.
0: Yeah, you're inviting something in. But as you, how does that differ, if you see where I'm going, from listening to these?
1: That's definitely where
2: difference.
1: Barbara and I differ, because I look at it as, you know, a Ouija board is really, I mean, I don't recommend people use it. I mean, if they want, they can. Barbara is dead set against it. I don't think it's, you know, I don't think there's anything to it. You're playing with a piece of wood. That, to me, that's what
2: you're not playing with a piece of wood.
0: Okay.
2: It's promoted as a game, and it's not a game.
0: Well, you know, it is in one sense just a piece of wood, but when you sit down and play with a Ouija board, you are, in fact, inviting entities in. If they exist, you're inviting them in.
2: That's right. When
0: you listen to this kind of thing, how is that different from a Ouija board?
2: A ghost is a person who has lived and has had a body. They are haunting that location where you recorded their voice.
0: Okay.
2: And you are already there.
0: Yeah, and you think the entities that might come through with the use of a Ouija board never lived?
2: I believe that, yes.
0: Yeah, that is a difference. All right, good. All right, number eight. Tell me about number eight.
2: This was sent to us by the Historic Ghost Watch. And Ed says, you're going to hear one of the team members say what quite abruptly. And then this ghost man says, talk to me longer.
0: Talk to me longer. All right, cut eight.
3: Flash.
0: Yep. Talk to me longer. It's quite clear. Talk to me longer. We'll do it one more. I try to do each of these twice because I know people are listening very, very carefully. So here is number eight again. Please listen.
3: Flash.
0: I can't tell if that's a male or female.
2: Yeah, I can't either, really. I mean, it sounds like it could be either one.
0: Mm-hmm. Oh, this is interesting. I see the next one coming up was recorded from somebody's answering machine?
1: Yeah, yeah. This is, and it goes with a book that was written, I'd say 25, 30 years ago.
2: Longer than that.
1: Was it? Mm-hmm. Okay. It was called Phone Calls from the Dead. And it went along with the same kind of EVP premise that, you know, loved ones that passed on would call loved ones still living.
2: Trying to communicate.
1: And this clip was sent to us. The man had said that there was no phone call that came in. Their answering machine just suddenly started recording. And you're going to hear on this clip the answering machine saying message four, and then this kind of breathing noise. And then a man just says, they're coming home.
0: Mm, okay. All right. Cut nine.
4: Hello.
5: They're coming home.
4: Wednesday, 8:12 p.m.
5: They're coming home. They're coming home.
0: Oh, my God. See, if I found that on my answering machine, I would be...
2: You'd probably move.
0: yeah, I'd be real upset. At the very least, I'd have my number changed. Not that one would imagine that might cure it, but they're coming home. Okay, that was clear enough. They're coming home. Any idea what that might mean? No, of course not, right?
1: No. I mean, had we been the ones that recorded that, maybe, but... You know, the guy didn't provide a whole lot of context behind the voice. He didn't have any idea why it would even show up. He didn't recognize the voice, anything.
0: I understand. All right, cut nine. One more time.
4: It's four.
5: They're coming home.
4: Wednesday, 8:12 p.m.
5: They're coming home.
0: Yeah, very clear. You know, in a lot of movies made about EVP, of course, the EVP for the purpose of a movie is never sufficient. And inevitably in the movies, the EVP turns into something much more tangible very quickly. And they're hopping out of phones or computers or something like that and causing great discontent and trouble. Have you ever had any brush with anything that is like that?
1: No, I haven't at all. The closest I've, and this maybe goes back to what you brought up earlier about opening doors or something mm-hmm. like that.
0: Right.
1: We do believe that we have had things follow us home from doing what we've done. And, you know, I mean, I've lived in a house that was never haunted. And I did one investigation, and for a couple of weeks after that investigation, things started happening in my home. And then it just moved on, and that was the end of it.
0: Yep. How
2: is it? Though they were kind of transient, probably, in life. curious, wanted to know, you know.
0: What kind of things started to happen during that couple of weeks?
1: Actually, my wife was downstairs doing laundry. She was putting some clothes in the dryer. And she did that, came upstairs, and we were both sitting in the living room, and all of a sudden we heard the dryer stop. Walked downstairs. Sure enough, the dryer door was open. So we shut it and turned it back on, came back upstairs. Dryer stopped again. Then we heard the door to the dryer slam before we could get back downstairs.
0: Oh.
1: Things like that. We had things moving around, you know, places that we had left them. They weren't there anymore. And then they'd show up in the exact same spot a little bit later.
0: Right.
1: I mean, just, you know, your average, well, I don't want to say average, but it is your average haunting stuff.
2: It's kind of typical of haunting things.
0: We've had,
2: you know,
0: how,
2: I mean, I think every one of us have had experiences, you know, something coming home with us.
0: You too, Barbara?
2: Yeah. But, you know, it doesn't last long, and it just goes with the territory, probably.
0: Uh-huh. That's going to discourage a lot of people right there. I mean, going out and getting
2: voice
0: maybe.
2: Well, that's something that people need to be aware of, that it can happen.
1: And we also need to mention Barbara doesn't mind it. She actually wouldn't mind them being there.
2: No, I don't mind, you know. But, you know, a lot of people do. They don't want living with them. You know, my husband is that way. He gets upset when something follows his home. He doesn't like it.
0: Yeah, I understand your husband's point of view. And how do you comfort him when he gets perhaps upset at the fact that something has followed you home, Barbara?
2: You know, he'll tell them to leave, that they weren't invited there, and to get out, and usually that will work.
0: Okay, so...
2: You know, if you're living in a location that already has activity, that's a different story.
0: Yeah, sure, they're already there. I understand completely, but... Gosh, getting followed home and then, you know, stuff happening. Okay, number 10.
2: All right, this one was, this is the last one that we're using that was sent in to us, and it was recorded at an old Civil War battleground in West Tennessee, and it was recorded at a site where cabins and tents housing wounded soldiers after a battle had been set on fire, killing most of the soldiers.
0: Mm-hmm.
2: And the man at this location, you'll hear him say, "Can you give us a sign? Can you stand by this camera?" And then the EVP says, "Why? Because the bullet's in it?"
0: Oh, all right. Cut 10.
3: "Can you give us a sign? Can you stand by this camera? Why? Why?
0: Huh. Again, it's supposed to be saying why, because the bullet's in it. I don't know if I hear that, but I'm going to listen again. What we're listening for is why, because the bullet's in it. So cut 10 again.
3: "Can you give us a sign? Can we fly by this camera? Why?
0: Oh, yeah.
3: Why?
0: Now, see, the minute I really start listening for what you suggest is there, I do hear it. So I sometimes wonder if I'm just, you know, the victim of suggestion or I'm really hearing that. But
2: now, these things that the people sent to us is what they say that they hear.
0: Okay. All right. What did you hear in that one?
1: Now, see, with me, I do hear why because of the bullets in it. And, you know, I guess it would kind of make sense, being that it was in an old Civil War battleground.
0: Right.
1: And assuming this was the voice of a dead soldier, and the guy is saying, you know, "Can you stand next to this camera?" That soldier may have never seen a camera before. And
0: good
1: he
0: point.
1: May have just assumed there could be bullets in it.
0: You know, some kind of gun. See, but that also indicates that he's been around for what we would consider to be a long time in this middle area, since the Civil War.
1: And see, and I'm glad you brought that up, because that is one of the questions, especially recently, that I've been asking, is do you have a concept of time? I mean, is there, because that's something I'm really interested in, you know, is that something that's man-made over here and just affects us? Or do they over there have some kind of concept of time? Do they know how long they've been dead? Or does it even matter?
0: Gosh, I hope not. I hope that if you can be in this middle territory eternally, for example, that you would have no concept of time. Otherwise, you'd be truly going out of your mind. All right, now we're going to shift gears a little bit, and in the successive recordings you're going to hear, these were done by all of you, correct? The GIS.
2: Yep. Yes,
1: that's correct. Yeah, this is the rest of the tracks have been recorded over, well, I guess the last 2 years since we did a show with you. So
0: okay, it's it's been a while.
1: Yeah, it's all new stuff that we have not played yet.
0: Okay. And again, you know, we're going to start out here in a cemetery. And while you guys seem to say on the one hand, hey, you know, you don't need to go to places like cemeteries, you guys keep going back to cemeteries.
1: We do. And the reason we do, I mean, yeah, you don't have to go to a cemetery. But every county, every state has their local haunted cemetery. You know, whether it's high school kids saying, well, if you drive around the statue so many times, it turns its head and looks at you, or if you flash your lights, you see whatever it might be. I mean, there could be some truth to what's going on there. I'm not saying a statue is going to follow you or anything, but, you know, I mean, there's some kind of legend behind the cemetery. So if we get enough calls from people saying you need to check out the cemetery, we'll do it.
0: Mm-hmm.
2: And I have found over the years places associated with the dead most likely will have some kind of activity.
0: Indicating that the spirits remain near what used to be their physical bodies. Troubling.
2: Not necessarily, that's why, but...
1: Well, and my theory on that is I think it's also emotion. You know, think about how much emotion is at a cemetery. Loved ones keep coming back to the grave, crying, thinking about their loved one. Loved one may come back just to see, you know, I mean, their family members are going to be going back to the cemetery, so maybe they come back to see if their family's there.
0: That's a positive thought, I guess. I worry that they just remain near what used to be their physical bodies. To what end? Anyway, here it comes. Cut 11.
1: Okay, yeah, on this one...
0: Oh, my God. That was not just a child, but that was very, very, very small. That was a baby.
1: Right.
2: Yeah.
1: Yeah.
0: Oh,
1: and believe me, I really do not like that one.
0: I don't like that
2: one. I mean, there was no talking. I mean, I think Brendan had set his recorder down in that cemetery, and we were walking around. We weren't even talking there.
1: Yeah, I said that.
0: And we ought to add for the audience, that was not looped. In other words, most of them we play three times or something, right? That was just straight stuff.
2: There was no reason to loop that one. That's evident of what it was.
0: And you're absolutely certain there were no women carrying children around or something like that?
2: Art, no, this was probably like 1 o'clock in the morning.
1: Yeah.
0: Oh, God. All right, we're going to do cut 11 again. Again, folks, this is not loop. This is just straight stuff recorded in a cemetery late at night. Yeah, you can hear the wind. All right, cut 11 again, please. That's really scary. There was kind of an eerie sound associated not just with this one, but with many of them. What gives it that eerie sound? Can you comment on that?
1: You know, I'm really not sure. There's sometimes when you hear it, especially when I've heard it from other people sending us stuff, it's actually a product of doing a hiss reduction. This right. one was not, it didn't have a hiss reduction done, otherwise you wouldn't have heard the wind like you did and all that. As far as, and I do know the sound you're talking about, I'm not sure what causes that. But, I mean, there's times we've heard it right before the EVP comes in. It sounds completely normal up until maybe 2-3 seconds before an EVP comes in, and then all of a sudden you hear it.
0: The only positive thing I can say about that last cut is it sounded like the child might have been happy. I mean, it was almost a giggle, right?
2: That's good if you hear that.
1: Yeah, I can hear it both ways.
0: I don't hear it. You don't hear that, right?
2: I don't hear that.
0: You hear just crying?
2: Mm-hmm.
0: Yeah, okay, well, either way, that's terribly troubling. All right, you two hold tight. We're at another break point. The GIS is here, and these are going to get more and more troubling as the evening progresses. These are recordings from another side out there somewhere. From Manila in the Philippines in Southeast Asia, I'm Art Bell. We'll be right back. Good morning, or whatever time of day it is, wherever you are. We're doing electronic voice phenomena with the GIS. They've been guests with me for years now, and Ramona, as you know, was Catholic, and she wouldn't listen to these. And interestingly, during the break, I was talking to Erin, and she's also very Catholic, and she said, after about the second or third one, she turned it off. It's troubling. Gave her goosebumps. Didn't want to hear it. Doesn't want to hear it. Thinks that thinks all of this is probably not good. And maybe it isn't. I don't know. I mean, this is the kind of thing that we investigate. It's what we do. But I really do understand that these are very troubling. And again, with what's coming up in this, I don't know, final segment, however many more we've got, they're even more troubling. So use your own discretion, please, particularly if there are children around. This kind of thing really can be troubling because it's real. So in a moment, the GIS will be right back. Once again, Barbara Macbeth and Brendan Cook, two members out of five, I guess, now, of the GIS. Actually, I don't know how many, or that might have been dated information. Still five members?
2: Yes.
0: Mm-hmm.
2: Same five.
0: But a secret handshake?
1: No, but you know, by now, we probably should.
0: I'm sure you get asked this all the time, but what does it take to admit a new member to the GIS? It nearly never happens.
1: It doesn't happen, actually. We have not had a new member since 2000. So
0: why?
1: 2000 has been the same five people.
0: Why?
1: Because we all click so well. I mean, we're an extremely eclectic group. We all come from different backgrounds. My wife's Native American. I'm Catholic. Barbara was raised. What were you raised, Barb?
2: Mormon.
1: Were you raised?
0: Mormon.
2: But my grandparents both practiced spiritualism, and
0: okay. That's
2: a big influence on me.
0: Okay, but so in other words, you don't want any disruptive influences in the group.
1: Right. We basically,
2: trust.
1: Yeah, we know each other so well and have for quite a while. We know everybody is extremely passionate about what they're doing.
0: Mm-hmm.
1: I mean, we're basically a family. We spend Christmases together. We, you know, all that.
0: Okay.
2: Sleep in the same room when we travel.
0: Sure. All right. Coming up, number 12. One more thing. When you travel, how much of that are you doing of late? In other words, I know you're not funded to any great degree by anything that we do here, so or any books or anything of that sort. So how frequently do you travel? If you get an email saying, look, I'm really being haunted, I've got a terrible thing going on at my house, and I'm in Indiana, what do you do?
1: As of recently, we haven't been able to do it as much, and that's just mainly because of
2: babies.
1: Me and having two young kids. But we will, if somebody contacts us from another state, we will try and point them in the right direction to somebody locally in their area. I mean, pretty much every state has at least two or three groups now.
0: Mm-hmm. I did a show not long ago. regarding the Spiracom tapes, the George Meeks thing, and it looks like people are beginning to doubt the veracity of the whole George Meeks business. What do you think?
1: I've kind of always wondered that since I first got copies of the tapes back in 2005. After listening to them, I mean, it was really interesting to listen to this thing that I've heard about the entire time I've been investigating and finally being able to hear it.
0: Mm-hmm.
1: And it's just really, really tough to buy.
0: Yeah. All right. Here we go again. And again, these are getting a little weird. Number 12. Where was
2: all
0: number 12?
2: Right. This one was recorded. We were at an old Victorian style mansion.
0: Mm-hmm.
2: And Brendan was down in the basement, and you'll hear him say, "Is there anybody down here?" And EVP was recorded that sounds like it says, "Why won't you leave?" And then Brendan says, "Please, I ask that you do talk to me. That's why we're all here."
0: Hmm. But, of course, you're not having a two-way conversation, so if Brendan had heard the voice say, "Why won't you leave?" Just out of curiosity, Brendan, if you had actually heard the voice say, "Why won't you leave?" what would you have done?
1: Had I heard it, I would have asked, "Why do you want me to leave?"
0: Mm-hmm.
1: I mean, that would have been my first natural question.
0: All right. Well, here comes cut 12.
6: If there is anybody down here,
7: why won't you leave?
6: Please, I ask that you do talk to me. That's why we're all here.
7: Why won't you leave? Why won't you leave?
0: Almost doesn't. I'll replay it because we always replay. But you know, that was very clear. Why won't you leave? Not good. Not good. And so many of these voices don't sound at all happy. In fact, I would say, of course, maybe you just pick the ones that are, you know, a little creepy. I don't know how you go through the process of picking what to put on the air, but they don't sound happy.
2: Well, we try to find and pick the most clear. We try to use ones that have the most clarity to us.
0: Okay, the most clarity or the creepiest, or both?
1: No, it's really the ones that are the clearest, the ones that you really don't have to strain to hear. You may have to try and strain to figure out what's saying, but you don't have to strain to hear that there's a voice there.
0: It's my basement. Why don't you leave? All right, cut 12, please, one more time.
6: If there is anybody down here,
7: why won't you leave?
6: Please, I ask that you do talk to me. That's why we're all here.
7: Why won't you leave? Why won't you leave?
0: Yeah. Would you agree with that then? Again, I'm not, you know, present when you all go through the process of picking these, but what percentage of EVPs do you get that when you listen to them, obviously, whoever it is not happy?
2: I'd say probably a good majority
1: of
2: them.
1: Yeah, no, and it isn't even so much what they're saying, it's just the tonal quality.
0: Yeah, exactly. So can we conclude that wherever these spirits are, it's not a happy place?
1: Oh, yeah.
2: I believe mentally they're not in a happy place mentally. That's why they're ghosts.
0: Okay. All right. Cut 13 comes from where?
1: Okay, this was in a Pioneer Museum in Lehi, Utah. And I'm talking to a lady that was with me in the basement of this museum.
0: Mm-hmm.
1: And I'm saying, you know, it's not so bad that you can't see, but it's dark. And you're going to hear the EVP of an old lady. To me, it sounds like in a sing-song kind of voice, she's saying he's complaining.
0: Hmm. Cut 13.
6: Not so bad that you can't see, but dark.

0: Boy, I agree. It sounds like a sing-song voice, as you pointed out, and it really does sound like he's saying, he's complaining. Is that what you hear, Barbara?
1: No, I don't hear that at all. I don't know what it's saying, but I know that there's definitely a voice there, but I cannot make out what it's saying. I don't hear that at all.
0: I wish you could tell me what you hear so I could try and hear that and see if I hear it just for fun.
1: I can't even make out what it is saying, but I hear the sing-songy voice, but I cannot make out the words.
0: Okay, I'm going to try and objectively listen to it this time, not necessarily trying to hear he's complaining and see what I hear. Cut 13, one more time, please.
2: Not so bad that you can't see, but
3: dark.

0: I guess the power of suggestion is very, very strong, because even though I tried to objectively listen, I really heard he's complaining again. So, who knows? And again, I think the way these are listened to, you sort of sit, you know, around as a group, and you listen to them, and whoever gets the most votes for what was said is what you put down. But it's interesting to see if somebody wants to fast blast me and tell me what they heard in that one. I'd love to hear it. So onward we go. Cut 14.
1: All right, this is still in that same museum. And you'll hear Brendan say, okay, there's some odd humming in the background. It's the furnace. And I've heard some banging. No big deal. That also comes from the furnace. Other than that, I haven't noticed anything weird. And then he recorded, sounds like the same woman's voice, but in a, it sounds like it's in a different language singing.
0: Oh, that's weird. All right, let's see what we hear. Cut 14.
2: Okay, there is a odd humming in the background, the furnace. I've heard some banging. No big deal. That also comes from the furnace. Other than that, I haven't noticed anything weird. I can hear people walking around upstairs. That's no big deal. I'm downstairs by myself. Nothing weird. I can hear people walking around upstairs. That's no big deal. Nothing weird.
0: Oh, man.
2: I can hear people walking around upstairs. That's no big deal.
0: Oh, that one's really weird. And that brings up something that I always wondered about. As you're saying something, Brendan, I always wondered why there wasn't more interruption. In other words, if there was not a voice that was actually addressing you in real time, and it should happen as it just did in this one, where you're actually talking over part of the EVP, yes?
3: Yeah, and it does. The problem is, and the reason you haven't heard much of it, is because it interrupts, you know, whatever's being said. And over the radio, I mean, it just gets too confusing. You can't separate my voice from the actual voice itself. So normally we don't use those voices on the radio at all. We post them on our website. You can listen to them there, but we won't use them, you know, if we're doing a radio interview.
0: Well, believe me, I can hear the interruption.
3: Yeah, that was one of the better. Yeah.
1: Because of the singing, I think, you can actually hear the difference in the two.
0: Mm-hmm. Oh, weird stuff. And again, this is recorded in a Pioneer Museum. Cut 14 one more time.
2: Okay, there is a odd humming in the background, the furnace. I've heard some banging. No big deal. That also comes from the furnace. Other than that, I haven't noticed anything weird. I can hear people walking around upstairs. That's no big deal. I'm downstairs by myself. Nothing weird. I can hear people walking around upstairs. That's no big deal. Nothing weird. I can hear people walking around upstairs. That's no big deal.
0: Well, at least there's singing.
3: Yeah.
0: You know, it's a little bit on the positive side, huh?
3: Well, now, let me ask you that. I mean, do you hear that as English? Because
0: No.
3: I really don't. That sounds to me like a different language.
0: It might be. To be honest with you, I can't tell. But all I can tell is it definitely is singing, and it's, you know, it's singing. So it's slightly on the positive side. It's not something like, oh, God, it's hot down here, you know, or whatever. We've had a few of those in the past. So singing is good, I guess.
1: Yeah.
0: All right. On to number 15. By the way, folks, when we get through all of these, we are going to open lines and let you ask questions as you will. But also, once again, I guess I should say, number cut 15 is coming up. It's also recorded in a Pioneer Museum. Tell me about it.
3: All right. Well, if you like the singing, you're going to like this also. And again, this one is a man that sounds like he's singing, again, in a different language. I can't figure it out. Barbara's husband actually thinks it's Native American. But what you're going to hear is me describing my surroundings, which is something I normally do because I use a big condenser mic, so I'm by myself most of the time. I can't move it around or anything. So, you know, we found that these entities actually interact with us when we're talking, whether it's to them or just by ourselves or to people in the group. So I'm just talking about, you know, my surroundings. I'm saying the shelves house artifacts, different historical things, arrowheads. I've been told that one of the boxes has a scalp that was found on the side of the road somewhere. The scalp's human, so that's wonderful. What else? It's dusty. Video and photography would be absolutely useless. And as soon as I finish saying useless, or actually while I'm saying useless, this man just starts singing.
0: Here we go. Cut 15.
2: The shelves house artifacts, different historical things, arrowheads. I've been told one of the boxes has a scalp that was found on the side of the road somewhere that is human. So that's wonderful. What else? It is dusty. Video and photography would be absolutely useless. Useless.
0: Oh.
2: Useless.
0: Boy, you know, that is so clear, but it's not, but I can't understand what's being said. So you might be right. It might be another language, and maybe there's somebody in the audience. It's clear enough that somebody in the audience might get exactly what's said. So, boy, if you've got it, fast blast me, folks. We're going to give it to you again. It's cut 15, and so listen very carefully, and if somebody can help us out here, please do. Go ahead.
2: The shelves house artifacts, different historical things, arrowheads. I've been told one of the boxes has a scalp that was found on the side of the road somewhere that is human. So that's wonderful. What else? It is dusty. Video and photography would be absolutely useless. Useless. Useless.
0: Wow.
1: Yeah, I can't make out a single word.
0: Nor can I, but it's a big audience out there. Incidentally, I guess we ought to get this out. In case somebody wants to email you, and I'm sure a lot of people do, how can they do that?
3: They can go to our website, ghostpix.com, and that's PIX.com. And all of our contact info is on there. You can email the group as a whole or each member individually.
0: GHOSTPIX.com?
3: Uh-huh, correct.
0: Okay, that'll tell you more about the group. There are, I guess, a whole lot of cuts and even some video up there as well, right?
3: Oh, yeah, there's hundreds of EVPs, lots of video, pictures. Everything's completely free. We offer everything that we've done over the last 10, 11 years up on that site.
0: How do you guys finance all this?
4: Ourselves.
3: It's hard, but it's one of those, we do it just for the love of the work. And, you know, we've always compared it to show and tell when you're in grade school. That's all we do.
4: We're just presenting what we get.
0: Yeah, I don't know about show and tell and comparing it to school, but... Yeah. Okay, so there you have it, folks. We're at another break point here, and that's just what we're going to do. Take a break, and we'll be right back. But these are getting troubling. We will have some open lines coming up in the final hour. From Manila, Philippines, I'm Art Bell. So much truth in music, it'll soon be your tomorrow's. Believe me, a lot of truth in that. I still feel like I'm in my 20s or something, but I'm not. I'm now 64 years old, and... It just sort of happened. That's the way it works. So keep it in mind, folks. Life is short, even though it doesn't seem that way. And toward the latter end of life, time seems to speed up. It's a real phenomenon. It does. When you're very young, of course, it's only very small. One day is a very small portion of your life. When you're very young, 1 week, very long indeed, a month forever. But as you get older, everything seems to speed up. It's a function of, I don't know what it's a function of, but it definitely happens. More EVPs in a moment. That OnStar commercial was pretty cute. How disappointing it would be, you know, if you're a thief and you get your car out there somewhere, that your stolen car, and realize that, the cops are on the way. You'll hear the sirens and then it's all over. Very disappointing if you're a thief. Very, very disappointing. And I guess they're going to have to keep up with the technology. All right. EVPs are what we're all about. We'll try and we've got some real whoppers coming up, so we'll try and get through them in this half hour and devote the following hour to your calls, if we can do that. So, Brendan and Barbara, on to number 16. Tell me where it was recorded.
1: All right. I believe these last ones were recorded in the same house. And this,
3: correct.
1: This house is in an area that was one of the first Mormon settlements in Utah. They have found graves there in this location that they didn't know were there just from construction projects that have been going on around there. And there's a lot of things have taken place in this house over the years. And you're going to hear Brendan say, I'm going to walk down and try to find Brian, who was a gentleman that was with us on this particular night.
0: Mm-hmm.
1: Let me look here. And he timestamps it at 8:23. And he says, I am now leaving. And you'll hear him leave and close the door. And no one else was in the house.
0: Mm-hmm.
1: And then you'll hear the EVP say, get out, after Brendan leaves.
0: Get out. Okay. All right. Number 16, please.
2: I'm going to walk down and try and find Brian. So let me look here. Timestamp is 8:23. So at 8:23, I am now leaving.

0: Ay.
1: And if you recall from past shows, we get told that a lot.
0: Yeah, it's like you're not welcome. And it's like they know what you're doing, and you're just not welcome. And that would worry me as an investigator. Being told to get out like that.
1: Brings us back for more.
2: Well, yeah, but especially in this house. This house, I rarely have bad feelings about places. I mean, I don't feel anything at all. I mean, I go into prisons and I don't feel anything there.
0: Right.
2: This house, there was just something ominous about it that I did not like. And of course, you know, having the condenser mic, I had to sit there by myself waiting for people to show up. So I'm just sitting there, you know, trying to talk to people on the radio, and that actually leads us into the next voice.
0: Okay. All right. Before we do it, I'm going to let 16 go one more time just because of the tone of the voice. 16 again, please, then we'll move on.
3: I'm going to walk down and try and find Brian. So let me look here. Timestamp is 8:23. So at 8:23, I am now leaving.

0: That's creepy. That really is creepy. All right, let's just move on to number 17.
1: All right, now 17, there's a lot of context to this, so I'm not going to read everything that I say. It's going to be pretty obvious what I'm saying. But to give you the background on it, I had a radio with me, a walkie-talkie radio, and some other members of the group had theirs with them. I was, again, in this house by myself, and other members of the group were quite a few houses down from me. There's over 50 houses in this entire settlement that we were at. And I was trying to radio to them to get them to come back up here because I thought I heard things happening. So I wanted more recorders, you know, more video cameras, all that.
0: Right.
1: And it seems almost like something was just trying to mess up the radio. It wasn't allowing me to radio them. I would get little snippets of people talking, them talking. I thought it was them. Then I could hear what sounded maybe like a child in the radio static. It goes through all this stuff. You can hear me kind of getting frustrated with the radio that it's not working. And finally, I get to the point where I say, I'm just shutting it off. And then after I do that, you hear a woman say, that was funny.
0: Okay, this is a complicated one, so listen very carefully. Number 17.
2: Okay, what was that? I know I'm not just magically picking stuff up here. Okay, I was talking to you guys perfectly not even a few minutes ago. Hello? This is fantastic. Yeah. I'm getting your page. Okay, what was that? That kind of sounded like a kid. Okay, this ain't cool. Yeah, okay. I'm getting your pages. Why can't you answer me? Okay, I've got your page. Can you hear me now? I couldn't understand anything you just said. It comes in for like not even a second. And if I have to walk 10 houses down, I'm going to be upset. Okay, I'm putting this down. Seriously? I'm shutting this off. I'm great. Hopefully that wasn't worth anything. Okay.
0: At the end, the voice at the end sounds like a woman's voice, and it sounds like that was funny or that was funky. I can't quite make it out.
3: I couldn't either.
0: But at that point, the radio was off, if not broken. In previous EVPs that you've presented to us, you've never had a radio with you, and it surprises me that you had one this time. What was up with that?
1: Well, it was because of the size of the location we were investigating.
3: People being spread out over a large area.
1: Like I said, there was a total of over 50 buildings to investigate, so we had people 10, 20 houses away from where other members were at. So just to keep communication with everybody, we had to have a radio.
0: Yep, gotcha. Do you think that what you were hearing on the radio in those small snippets was just a malfunction of people trying to talk to you, or do you think you were hearing EVPs on the radio?
1: No, I honestly don't think they were EVPs. There was a point where I thought I heard what sounded like a child, but being rational and skeptical like I am, that could be, you know, jump transmission, something like that. I mean, I can't say that was any kind of EVP.
0: Mm-hmm.
1: The woman at the end, I do believe, was definitely. And it's just kind of odd the whole way the situation happens where the radio malfunctions like that and then the EVP comes in at the end.
0: Yeah, and if she said that was funny. I guess she was being humored by your frustration.
1: Well, yeah, and you can tell. I mean, I'm pretty frustrated because it literally wasn't 5 minutes before that that I could talk to him just fine on the radio.
0: Mm-hmm. Okay, yeah, we'll play that one more time. Number 17.
2: Okay, what was that? I know I'm not just magically picking stuff up here. Okay, I was talking to you guys perfectly not even a few minutes ago. Hello? This is fantastic. Yeah. I'm getting your page. Okay, what was that? That kind of sounded like a kid. Okay, mm-hmm. This ain't cool. Yeah, okay. I'm getting your pages. Why can't you answer me? Okay, I've got your page. Can you hear me now? I couldn't understand anything you just said. It comes in for, like, not even a second. If I have to walk 10 houses down, I'm going to be upset. Okay, I'm putting this down. Oh. Seriously? I'm shutting this off. I'm great. Hopefully that wasn't worth anything. Okay.
0: I don't know about funny. That was, I can hear that was and then something.
4: Mm-hmm.
0: My goodness. All right, let's just move on to number 18. This also recorded at one of the first Mormon settlements in Utah, right?
4: Yes, it's in the same house.
0: Okay.
4: This was shortly after that episode that we just listened to. And Brennan's trying to radio again to another team member, and he says, "Hello, okay, does nobody's radio work?" And you'll hear a loud static, and then you'll hear a man's voice say, "I don't like you."
0: All right, number 18.
2: Hello. Okay. Does nobody's radio work? Oh, my.
0: Yikes. Boy, again, that's not a happy attitude at all.
2: No.
0: I don't like you. That it just bothers me. The whole thing of, you know, the tone, it's mostly the tone of these EVPs that's so concerning to me.
1: Right.
0: Have you ever had any luck in identifying the actual voices that you're hearing? I don't know if that would even be possible. I don't know if you could talk to people who had relatives who passed, but have you actually ever identified the voice that you've heard?
1: No. The closest we get to that is recording names. There was a case where we recorded a name and actually found a headstone in the cemetery where we recorded that name with the corresponding name. That, I think, is probably the closest we've got to that.
0: Wow. All right. The final one that we've got before we...

0: house, I was on the bottom, and then there is an upstairs area. This house was probably, what, 120 years old, Barb? Somewhere around there?
1: Yeah, and it's very small.
0: Yeah. Anyway, you're going to hear footsteps coming from upstairs, and then you're going to hear me say, okay, make a note to check at 1347 on the recording, you know, just to see if I could hear the footsteps on the recording.
2: Mm-hmm.
0: Then the footsteps continue. Then you hear me say, okay, something's definitely odd here. I'm going to leave the condenser mic down here unless I see something or hear something upstairs. Then I'll relocate everything up there. As of now, I'm going to leave it down here and take the handheld recorder, so I'm now exiting the room. You'll hear me walk upstairs. You hear me say, hello, can you hear me? And then as soon as I finish saying, can you hear me, you hear what sounds like crashing right next to the microphone downstairs, where nobody should be.
1: And Brendan didn't hear anything crashing.
0: Yeah, and I mean, as loud as this is, I should have been able to hear it. And as soon as the crashing finishes, you hear, I can only describe it as animal noises, grunting, growling, kind of, pig noises, sort of. And as soon as that stops, you know, I'm upstairs for about 10 minutes, so I actually put about a second of silence to constitute the 10 minutes I'm upstairs and nothing happened. And then after that second of silence, you hear me walking back down the stairs, back to the microphone, and you're going to hear me say, okay, I'm back from upstairs, and I found nothing. And as soon as I finish saying nothing, you hear just this loud, loud pounding. I mean, the footsteps basically became banging on the walls. And you hear me say, okay, the footsteps have now turned into full-on what sounds like banging.
2: All right.
0: That's it.
2: All right. All right, cut 19.
3: Okay, make a note to check at 1347 on the recording. Okay, something is definitely odd here. I'm going to leave the condenser mic down here. Unless I see something or hear something upstairs, then I will relocate everything upstairs. As of now, I'm going to leave it down here and take just the handheld recorder. So I am now exiting the room.

Okay, I'm back from upstairs and found nothing. Okay, yeah, the footsteps have now turned into full-on what sounds like banging.

Good Lord. Okay. We will do that one one more time as we come back from the top of the hour. We're going to take a break, and I can use it right now. You're listening to EVP from the GIS, the Ghost Investigators Society. I'm Art Bell from the flip side of the world, Manila in Philippines, Southeast Asia. We'll be right back. Land of the Mayan volcano that's getting ready to go. They really think it's going to blow big. Hopefully it will not, but if it does, I suppose we could have an ash raining down on us here. It's an interesting life here, to be sure, other side of the world, and it's great to be talking with you. It's great to be here, period. My guests are the GIS, Barbara Macbeth and Brennan Cook, representing the GIS this evening, and we've been playing a number of cuts that to me, they're extremely troubling. Very troubling. Why? Because none of them are happy. They're not happy at all. So wherever they are, I guess I can only conclude for the most part, it's not a happy place. The rest of you can just sort of, I guess,

0: I don't know. Let me know what you think. What do you think we're hearing? What do you think this is? In a moment, we're going to replay cut number 19, which is certainly troubling. All the banging and the, I don't know. Anyway, listen, GIS, back in a moment. A couple of very quick things. One is kind of a summary of the fast blasts that I've been receiving. Those are messages I get by computer that come in virtually real time from all of you. There was vast agreement that earlier, one of the cuts, or a couple of the cuts actually, were a Native American tongue, and a whole bunch of different tribes were suggested, but nobody's quite sure. The second, and I think very interesting observation from the fast blasts, would be that a high percentage of them seem to indicate that animals, cats and dogs, have been getting very, very disturbed by these cuts. Now, I have no idea what that means. I'm simply reporting to you the messages as I get them. Do either one of you have any thoughts on animals getting disturbed by these?
1: You know, it's happened before. On your show, it's happened before. In particular, I remember one voice from a prison that said the word holly. And when we played that, and I remember you saying that you had quite a few reports of people saying that their animals didn't like it.
0: I've got a lot of reports about animals. Okay, again, just remind people, this Cut 19 is recorded at one of the first Mormon settlements in Utah. It's a little different because there's banging sounds, there's what sounds like pig or animal sounds, and so it's not the normal EVP that we play. Anything you want to add to that before we do a repeat?
1: The only thing I can think of is this isn't the only time it's happened in this house. We actually went back there a couple months later, and in that exact same house, one of our members heard what sounded was marbles dropping on the floor.
2: Yeah, and then banging. It was Barry that experienced it. He was in there by himself, and all of a sudden he said all hell broke loose and had banging footsteps up at stairs going across the floor that he could hear. He didn't stay there. He wouldn't stay there any longer. He left.
0: Mm-hmm. The expression all hell breaking loose is, I don't know if it's good in this context. Anyway, let us repeat cut 19.
3: Okay, make a note to check at 1347 on the recording. Okay, something is definitely odd here. I'm going to leave the condenser mic down here. Unless I see something or hear something upstairs, then I will relocate everything upstairs. As of now, I'm going to leave it down here and take just the handheld recorder. So I am now exiting the room.

Okay, I'm back from upstairs and found nothing. Okay, yeah, the footsteps have now turned into full-on what sounds like banging.

0: I would be so gone from there. So gone from there. Obviously, you were hearing this. I mean, this was audibly loud. This wasn't just being picked up by the recorder silently. You were hearing it, right?
1: No, I heard the footsteps and the banging.
0: That's what I mean.
1: Crashing, yeah, the crashing and the animal noise, no, I did not hear any of that. But yes, the footsteps and the banging I heard, and being, again, kind of skeptical and trying to rationalize everything, I figured it's a really old house, it's extremely cold, you know, maybe the wood is settling somehow, that's what I'm hearing.
2: I told him, wood settling, a house settling doesn't bang.
1: Yeah.
0: No, I wouldn't think so either. In addition, in the beginning, although it wasn't banging, in the beginning I could have sworn I heard a heartbeat, but who knows? It sounded almost like a heartbeat. All right, look, we're going to go to the phones. That's it for tonight in terms of the number of EVPs that we're going to play, but I'm sure there are lots and lots of questions from the audience. We'll begin with John in Lima, Ohio. John, welcome.
3: Art and guests, how are you?
2: Fine, thank you.
3: Had a question for you in regards to the Holocaust sites. Are you aware of any attempts to pick up EVPs or readings from the Holocaust sites by anyone?
1: I have heard there's actually some German investigation groups that are working on doing that. Obviously, there is an issue with getting permission.
3: Mm-hmm.
1: But yes, there are people definitely doing it. And I have heard that it has been done, and there were supposedly recordings that were taken from there. I haven't heard any, though.
3: Yeah, I know that's a rather sensitive subject, you know, in regards to where they would be doing it at.
1: Mm.
3: So, okay, thank you.
0: All right, thank you very much. And again, I'm interested if people in the audience would like to comment on what they're hearing, not specifically what they're hearing, but what do you think you're hearing? In other words, are we hearing some in-between place? And how do you feel about what you're hearing? It's troubling. It's concerning. I don't know. It totally freaks me out, and not in a good way. So we'll see what people think if they want to offer it up. Bob in Van Nuys, California, you are on the air with GIS. Hi.
4: Hi. Could you hear me?
0: I hear you.
4: Oh, very good. Okay. Yeah, another wonderful and scary show at the same time. Okay, gosh, this really is interesting. Now, I've been listening to you guys for a while, and here's one of my conclusions before I ask you a question. This is just what I think this could possibly be. As Einstein basically said that light, things at the speed of light, we can manipulate time with the speed of light. And Art Bell knows as much as I do that the thought, human thought processes transfer faster than the speeding light. That old saying is, you're going so fast, you're going backwards. Now, the thing is, a lot of people dream. They have dreams, and they see into the future. I'm thinking what you're picking up, some of these are people in the past dreaming and projecting their mental thoughts from a different time into your recorders. You never see anything from the past. You see them from, you know, the past, not from the future. So, because I do this a lot of times, I could dream and see things in the future. I've been able to do that as a kid and draw drawings, and 10 years later, I'll see that exact image. So I think some of these things you're seeing are from the future. People sleeping in a meditative state, and they're actually projecting parts of the sleepscape into your tape recorder. You're actually picking up their dreams from the past. And some of these are obviously dead people, obviously, and some people may be dead, but not fully dead, maybe in a coma and thinking that they're dead from a hospital. So that's just my thought of what this could be.
0: But all right, the only hole that I would shoot in that is that so many of these are responsive in some way to something said in real time. If what you're saying or suggesting is true, then it ought to be completely non-responsive to anything any of the GIS members or anybody else doing these would say.
4: No, that's incorrect, because when you're dreaming, you're actually in that dimension. When you're sleeping, you travel into that dimension, because I do that too. I went to the year 2080 just to see what it was like, and you could interact with people there on a mental level. They think that it's their own thoughts, but you could communicate with people. You could ask remote viewers. They do the same thing too. You can move your mind into the future and communicate with people in the future and interact with them.
0: Just out of curiosity, if you're in 2080, what was it like?
4: You really want to know, Art?
0: I wouldn't ask otherwise, yeah.
4: It scared the living you-know-what out of me. I was looking, I was inside my apartment building on like the fifth floor looking out the window. I saw humans coming out of an underground subway. Their walking started strange. After a while, I realized in the room that the people that were in the room were machines. They weren't human, Art. Everything around was, everybody was a machine. They weren't human anymore. They're robots that look like humans because they're walking strange. And I didn't see any humans at that date. They were just artificial humans, robotic people walking around.
0: Gotcha. All right. Well, listen, thank you very much. You two want to comment on that? I mean, time does somehow twist into all of this, or may. There may be some form of time travel involved.
1: Well, and then that goes back to what I was saying earlier in the show. One of the questions I'm asking a lot recently is, do you have a concept of time? Do you know what time is? Does it mean anything to you?
0: Mm-hmm.
1: And the gentleman made a good point, but, you know, again, I kind of see holes in that, like you mentioned. The interaction, but he did kind of explain that. The other one is the contemporary information that we get. Things that, these people would have to be pretty familiar with to be able to tell us certain things. Like, for one example, the plastic eyes, a license plate number of a car that was, you know, a little ways away from us. That there's no way we would have seen it,
0: right.
1: But it read off the license plate number.
0: Okay, interest of time, let's move on. Marcia in Medford, Oregon. Welcome, Marcia. You're on with the GIS.
5: Hi.
0: Hi.
5: Hello, can you hear me?
0: Sure.
5: Okay, well, I've had a similar experience in my house. I have a walk-in closet with attic access, and plain as day, very angry, I heard FUB come from my attic. And I've had lots of experiences in my house. I've had a lamp where I plugged it in, turned it on, unplugged it, and the light still stayed on. And so I thought in my head, how could the light still be on? And then it would click off. Have you tried to record? No.
2: Have you done any kind of research at that location of who might have lived there?
5: Well, it's a new house, but there was an old house that was torn down before
2: so
5: that.
2: Standing on your house was built on a place that had a prior home on it.
5: Right, right. Yeah. I do have a picture where I actually took a picture of a piece of artwork on my wall, and you can kind of see like this white, it almost looks like a, I don't know, a ghost or something, and then you could see little faces in there, and then it looks like a witch with a robe on. And
2: have you done any kind of research on who lived in this prior home?
5: No, I haven't. But when I heard your, maybe I should. Well, I'm moving.
0: All right, thank you very much. And again, I'm hoping some of the audience will offer up what they feel about what they're hearing. And by that I mean, gosh, it seems like an unhappy place. It seems so unhappy. Let's go to Ontario, Canada, and Keith. Hi, Keith.
6: Hi, Art. I've been listening to you for, you might know, as long as I can remember. These two here are my favorite guests. There's one track that you're all in disagreement with, track 13. I put my ear, I just jammed it right to the speaker, and you might agree, I clearly hear Please Don't Blame Me, if you can play that, Art.
0: What was it, track 13?
6: Track 13, yes.
0: That's the one where they thought he was saying he's complaining, right?
6: Yeah, clearly. Please don't blame me. Yeah.
0: Don't blame me. All right. We'll listen to that right now. If we can go to track 13, it's a short one. Okay, go ahead.
7: Not so bad that you can't see, but dark.
2: Oh, yeah, I can hear that.
8: Yeah.
2: I couldn't hear he's complaining.
0: Wow.
2: I can hear that now that you said that.
0: That really points out the power of suggestion involved in these, doesn't it?
1: Oh, yeah. Yeah, definitely.
2: Because I could never hear he's complaining, but that I can hear.
0: That's remarkable.
1: No, that makes a lot more sense, and I do hear that a lot stronger than I hear he's complaining. I also do want to mention, during the break, I posted all these EVPs on the website, so anybody who wants to re-listen to them can actually just go to the site and download them now.
0: Yeah, it's kind of difficult for us to go back in each case and replay,
1: right.
0: So hopefully not too many people will suggest that. Still, it does show the power of suggestion. Off to Spokane, Washington, and Jeff, you're on the air with GIS. Good morning.
8: Good morning. Two things. First, I put myself in the place of the ghosts, if that's what they are. I wouldn't want my living space being turned into a permanent or a popular research site, and I'd be doing anything I could to get people away. I'd be going mwah, you know, scare anything, and you know it's like I mean, Art, didn't you put like a protective barrier around your place in Perump? I mean, maybe the only weapon they have to keep people away is putting on some false scary facade and. Keeping these people, keeping the media away,
2: I think you're on to what does take place and why. From the recordings that we did at this location, it was obvious that the band didn't want us there. He wasn't happy that we were there. And on both occasions that we were at this house, the banging, the loud footsteps, anything to try to freak people out to get them out of there took place. And I think that happens a lot of times on places that we have gone and activity is intensified.
8: Yeah, and my second thing is maybe we're scaring them, and maybe they're more innocent, perhaps, than we realize. Maybe their reactions might be that, from thinking that they're seeing a ghost.
2: And that's very possible.
8: And maybe we're each other's ghosts in different dimensions,
0: Boy, I never thought about that.
2: I've felt that many times, too, to them, we possibly could seem like ghost activity to them.
8: Yeah,
0: sure, maybe that, that's their new, excuse the word matrix, but their new reality,
2: mm-hmm.
0: and we're the ghosts. Interesting way to look at it, huh?
2: Mm-hmm. Did you ever see the movie The Others?
0: Oh, yes. Oh, yes.
2: A whole different concept.
0: Indeed. All right, take a break. We're at the bottom of the hour. Welcome your calls. And certainly would welcome your observations about what we're hearing. It's nothing if not troubling. Boy, it is troubling to me. From Southeast Asia, just a hop, skip, and a jump from Vietnam, Cambodia. I'm Art Bell. This is Coast to Coast AM. None of us will really know until the time's up, our time. But when you listen to things like you've heard tonight, if you've been with us, it's impossible not to speculate about what we're hearing. Simply and absolutely impossible. More GIS in a moment. Once again, Barbara McBeth and Brendan Cook, and they live in Utah. They simply go out and record at various locations the kind of things that you've been hearing this night and offer them up for your consideration. And that's exactly what it is. It's your consideration, what you think they are. I'm very interested in what you think they are. Dan in La Mesa, California, welcome.
9: Hi, Art.
0: Hey. Hi.
9: Very excited to be calling. It's the first time I've ever called on the show before. So, I know what tracks number 14 and 15 are. They're both in Polish. And the first one is a Christmas song in Polish. And the second one is a Polish national anthem. And I know that
0: really?
9: Because... Yeah, when I was a kid, I'm 32 years old, and when I was a kid, my mom is full Polish, and she taught us, myself and my two brothers and sister taught us how to sing these songs for Christmas time, and just to kind of get our heritage type thing, and I had to do a double take when I turned the radio on and I heard that plane. And then when you played it again, it was totally clear to me that the number 14, the female that's singing, she's singing a Christmas song, and then the second one, the male, is singing the Polish national anthem.
0: And that's
10: actually, it's interesting that you just mentioned that, because I'm looking at my email here, and I have an email from somebody saying the exact same thing. Put 14 and 15 as part of a Polish Christmas song. It actually spells it out.
0: Wow. Timely also.
11: Really?
0: That's something, all right. Well, you know, we frequently had questions about other languages, and so there you are. It really does come occasionally in other languages, although the bulk of EVPs seem to come in English. Just occasionally you get them in other languages, and that certainly was a case. Wow, that's fascinating. All right, New Orleans, Louisiana. Natalie, you're on the air.
12: Hello.
0: Hi.
12: How are you doing? You're my favorite. Anyway, I just wanted to tell you a couple of things. First, you were asking our opinions on everything that we're hearing. Mm-hmm. I believe I've seen and felt and heard all sorts of things since I've been on Earth, and I believe in multiple existences and parallel universes and dimensions and all that, because I'd know for a fact that death is not the end. It's just an illusion. It's real, but it's a transfer is what it is, to another. That's all I can say. But anyway, I wanted to tell two stories, but first on that, I would like to say that, I believe that everything is made of energy, of course, and electricity, and we're very capable of leaving imprints. While we're here, we leave huge imprints, and when we leave to transfer to the other, we leave imprints as well. And sometimes we're able to access this realm, you know. Basically, you're free. You're not tied down. You're able to access with voice and sometimes, you know, physically too. There's no rules, if you know what I mean.
0: Okay, but if they're just imprints, Natalie, then how can they be responsive to something contemporary?
12: Yeah, that's what I was saying. Sometimes they're imprints, like a fingerprint, almost like in the past, like a memory. And other times, that's why there's no rule on this. Other times, they are spirits that either feel stuck or spirits that need to communicate something. You know what I mean? Like, they either need to communicate with you or with others, purposefully need to communicate a message to you to let you know that they do exist and there is another side. Because some people don't know that. A lot of people do know that. A lot of people do. People that listen to your show probably do. Mm-hmm. But let me give you two stories really quick, because I don't want you to hang up before I tell these two things to all the people that are listening.
0: Very quickly.
12: Okay. My friend Candace died in May of this year. She was very, very young. She was 10 years old. And she died in her sleep, and I was very, very, very, very upset one night at the movie theater. I'd come out of the movies, and my friend and I were looking at pictures of her on our cell phones, and I felt extremely depressed and extremely sad, and I started to cry when I was walking around leaving the theater by myself. I heard a voice say, "Look down at your feet," and I looked down, and there was a little candy on the ground, like a heart-shaped candy. Everything that she liked had hearts. Everything. She had heart stickers, hearts, everything, hearts. So I picked up the heart-shaped candy, and it was nowhere near Valentine's Day, and it said, "With you," on it. So I kept that and showed it to her mother and her grandmother, and they thought that it was very, very amazing and meaningful because they know her. You know what I mean? So I just wanted to tell everybody that. So,
0: okay, well, listen, I appreciate it. We're going to have to hold it to one story, but I don't know, coincidence, meaningful, you know, who knows. From Alabama comes Luann, I believe. Luann?
13: Hey.
0: Hi.
13: I just want to wish you guys a Merry Christmas. And on your track 17, the lady in there, does she say what just happened?
0: Well, I think it was supposed to be that was funny, but it was hard. I didn't think it was that, so.
13: No, I didn't think it was anything, you know, near funny. But
2: what
13: I
2: did you think it was?
13: What just happened.
1: What just happened. Okay. Well, and like I said earlier, you can go ahead and go to our website. Just click on the EVP section and listen to the track again. And, just tell us what you think it says. We're actually, within the next week, going to be adding a section on each voice where people can comment on what they think it is saying.
0: Okay. We'll try to replay it right now. Okay. Ontario, TJ, you're on the air with the GIS. Good morning.
14: Hi, good morning. I have a quick question. I just want to ask the professionals. I'm going to slightly deviate off of what we're talking about, but I had an incident about a year and a half ago, and just to tell you a little bit about me, I'm the most skeptical person, or I was, when it came to things of this nature. And if anybody ever told me that they believe a ghost or even talked to me about that stuff, I just think quack job, nut job, or whatever. But my whole thinking changed about a year and a half ago. And what happened to me was, after it happened, I looked it up somewhat. It's internet age nowadays, so any questions, you Google it, you look for it. But what it basically comes down to is a situation of sleep paralysis, but I actually saw a spirit. Or I would say it's a ghost or whatever it was. What happened was I was sleeping in my bedroom. I'm in the basement. My family lives with me. My mother and father take care of them. They live upstairs. The whole basement area is mine. Walking down the stairs about 2:30-ish in the morning, I was awoken by my aunt calling out my name. My aunt, she lives across the street from me. At the first instance, I heard the voice. At the first time my name was called out, I couldn't make out who it was. As the thing was walking down the stairs, I could hear it. Second time, I heard I made out the voice. It was my aunt. And then all of a sudden, I'm thinking 2:30 in the morning, something must be wrong. There must be a death at the time. Something must have happened for her to be here at this time. Then as my door opens up, I see a figure. If you're in a dark room or even your house is, the lights off, somebody walks by, you can't make out who it is, but it's a dark figure. And so my door opens, bedroom door, the lights are off. But at this time, I pushed myself up to my headboard on my bed just to get up a little bit because somebody's coming to my room. And then, but as the figure walks into my room, at this point, I'm thinking it's just my aunt. And then I call out to her, no response, and it's still walking towards me, the figure. It's a pretty large room. I call out the second time, and no response again. At this time, my mind goes completely the opposite direction, burglar. And just like almost any guy or whoever in the house, you have a baseball bat or something around, laying around. I quit, just about to go get the baseball bat, think it's a burglar. But just at that moment, the figure, it's like a cloud of smoke, but not just the shape. It just flew up over and came straight towards my bed. And then I just felt a huge weight on my body, and I couldn't move. I was almost paralyzed. And then at that moment, as honest as I could say without sounding crazy, I saw hands that were, the fingers about three times the size of normal, and the eyes were just sticking right out. I couldn't really make out anything else except for the big eyes and the hair, just gray hair, and it looked like a white face just right over me. And then I just jumped, and I just swung at the thing and then ran and flicked the lights on. I think I sat there for almost an hour and a half wondering what the hell had just happened. About took me 6 months to shut the lights off before I went to bed. And I'm 28 years old. I'm not a child. And
0: as a skeptic, how come you didn't just think, it was a bad dream?
14: No, because first I tried to convince myself that, no, I was half asleep. Remember, I wasn't half asleep. And I tried to find any type of scientific reason that maybe it's when you're like in a half sleep state or something would cause you to imagine. But the freaky thing was, when I went online, I just put in what it kind of happened, and then I found that there's something that they call the old hag, or there's a term to it anyways, and they say it happens to people from all different continents, all over the world, the same, and it was somewhat a similar experience. So
0: okay, well, listen, thank you for the call. We just don't have a lot of time left. I appreciate the call, however. Now, what about it, you two? How often is there a manifestation of that kind?
1: It's fairly common.
0: Is it?
1: Just,
10: what he just reported, if you do Google that, the old hag sleep paralysis,
0: right?
10: I mean, it happens almost exactly like what he described. And we've actually had people that we've, you know, that they've called us on investigation, and they've experienced it. A few shows back, we played some voices from what we called the witch's house, and they claim they experienced that.
0: How many times have you experienced visual phenomena along with what you've done in terms of recording?
2: We've experienced that over the years several times.
10: With me, only once, with seeing a boy. Barbara, I think, has been a few times.
2: Roger and Jenny and Barry.
10: Yeah, everybody at least has once.
2: Over the years.
0: Okay. All right. Right there in Utah, along with you all, Red. Hello, Red.
15: Good morning. How are you guys doing?
2: Good.
15: I have a question and a quick logical theory. But the question mm-hmm. is, I just caught the last part of the last clip, and that transmission there, or that sound, crash sound, the ones that you can't make out, have you ever thought about turning it around and running it backwards, playing it backwards?
10: No, we've had people suggest that, and I know there's the theory about reverse speech and all that, but to me that goes along with the psychics and things like that, where you're trying to use something that's already unproven to prove something that's already unproven.
15: I'm not looking at to prove anything, I just see what would happen.
0: Mm-hmm.
10: Right. No, we haven't done that.
15: Quick theory, logical theory. Everybody knows that when the body dies, the spirit leaves it. Now, I don't believe there's dimensions and parallel universes. It just doesn't make sense. Death is very logical. It doesn't take a rocket scientist to figure it out. Very simply put, when the spirit leaves the body, it stays. It can stay on Earth. It can go anywhere it wants. It can, you know, just based on thought, it can say, you know, let's go to the moon and be standing there looking at the Earth, hypothetically. Okay, but these spirits know what's going on. They see what's going on. They know you guys are there. And it sounded like that guy wasn't too happy. And it's how ironic it's the same guy's voice in all three, but two, three clips there. And he wants you to leave. And basically, that last one was a kind of encouragement, don't come back type of deal. Does that make sense? But,
0: I'll take it a step further. Of those that say things like get out, or the equivalent of get out, and you take this back and you hear it later, does that discourage you from going back to that same location again, or does it encourage you to go back?
10: Oh, yeah. We were back after these clips were recorded. We were back there, what, a month later?
2: Mm-hmm. It does. I mean, it's obvious, and sometimes, just like what took place here with the banging and that going on, it's obvious that something isn't happy with us being there.
0: Mm-hmm.
2: But
0: you don't take the hint.
2: Well, there's nothing harmful. I mean, it's just noise and banging. There's nothing. Nobody gets hurt. If the noise scares you, then you probably shouldn't be in there because your fear can cause you to get hurt.
10: Right.
0: That's a good point. Jason in Sacramento, you're on with GIS. Good morning.
16: Hello. I was listening on the part with the right before the Native American. It sounded like the lady was singing. It sounded like she said devil in there. And another thing I was wondering, if they ever bring dogs or cats in when they go into these houses. Places, the animals react to spirits.
0: Well, all I can say again is, of these fast blasts I'm getting, a lot of people have said their animals are disturbed just from what they've heard on the radio. So that much I can tell you.
10: Right, and you know, honestly, I mean, we are aware that just like children, animals seem to be more aware of ghosts than us as adults. But no, to answer your question, we've never brought animals with us.
0: Mm-hmm. All right. Very quickly, Phyllis, not much time in Florida. You're on the air with GIS.
17: We have two family cemeteries in the small town that I come from. Mm-hmm. And I was wondering if it's been recorded in a cemetery and you could recognize a family member or a story that you heard about a family member.
0: Okay. Have you ever had anybody record in a cemetery, recognize, you know, their relative's voice? Let me do that. Okay. So how about it? Brendan, Barbara? Okay. Apparently we lost Brendan and Barbara, but that's okay. I think we can live with that. It's toward the end of the program anyway. If we get them back, fine, and we'll say goodnight. But we're very close to the end. You know, all of this is very, very, very thought-provoking for me. Very thought-provoking. I'm going to spend a lot of time thinking about this program, as I have each and every one of the GIS programs that we've done over the years, because I think it's the most credible evidence of some kind of life after death. The troubling part of it is it doesn't sound like a good existence. I won't say life because apparently life is over. Although suggested earlier in the program, and I think reasonably so, was the fact that perhaps when we cross over, kind of like the Matrix, and again, excuse the use of that expression, the other side becomes reality, as real as what you're living right now. And so perhaps we're the ghosts that they occasionally hear, as we seem to occasionally hear them. I don't know. It's really hard to say, isn't it? But again, what you've heard tonight was presented for your consideration. And I certainly hope you've done that. And if you want to email me, remember I'm artbell@mindspring.com. I'd love to know what you thought you heard tonight and what you thought of the, I don't know, kind of negative aspect of most of what was said or heard. At any rate, that's what Coast to Coast AM is for, not the usual podcast.

Bid you all good evening, good morning, good afternoon, wherever you may be. This, ladies and gentlemen, is the annual Ghost to Ghost program. No guests, just you all. It's your opportunity to tell what you consider to be a very, very scary, very real ghost story. Now, I've got a copy of Merriam-Webster's Collegiate Dictionary here, and I took a look at it just for fun before airtime, and it says ghost. One, this is very, very interesting. Definition one is the seat of life or intelligence. Check that out. The first definition, the seat of life or intelligence. Soul, if you will. Two, a disembodied soul. The soul of a dead person believed to be an inhabitant of the unseen world or to appear to the living in bodily likeness. Three, spirit, demon. But it's one that I really like. One, the seat of life or intelligence. It comes from the big collegiate dictionary. Really big one. So tonight is going to be your opportunity. If you know the numbers, you're welcome to begin lining up now. But I must warn you, we have a tough screener. Tom Danheiser is screening tonight. He will want to hear a little bit of your story and know that it fits in, that it's going to be a good one. Spirit attacks, entity attacks. Oh, I love those. Ghost stories that have kind of a catch, a gotcha at the end of them. I love those, too. And, of course, I have received, as requested, some by email. For example, Art, my sister inherited my mother and my aunt's psychic abilities. My sister was asked to come to a house in Gettysburg, Pennsylvania, a house that's over 100 years old, to smudge it. Now, I'm not familiar with the term smudge, but I guess I have an idea, a small idea. A family had recently bought it, and after they moved there, they began to experience strange activities. As my sister walked through the house, blessing it and smudging it as she went, she continued through the house into the dirt basement. When she walked into the basement area with four residents and her son, she suddenly threw up her arms and gasped. This stunned everybody. What she was experiencing was a long, skinny rifle in her face. She thought she was about to be shot. When she realized that, in fact, she was seeing a vision, she turned to her right, and there huddled together were two young Confederate soldiers with so much fear on their face that she started to pray for them, told them to go to the light. They'd been there for a long time. They'd be all right. She said the evil she felt was absolutely indescribable. Even though the residents told her there was some improvement after the smudging, they wanted her to return for additional smudging. The impact of the evil presence and the fear of the young soldiers prevented her from returning to this residence for any additional smudgings. In fact, she tears up to this day and cannot discuss the impact of the vision without crying. The owners of the house, of course, abandoned the house a few months later and moved back to their old neighborhood in Maryland. This, I can assure you, is a true story. Or this. Art, a few weeks ago, my wife and I were driving about 100 miles to visit my family. While on the interstate, we came to a complete stop due to an accident up ahead. As we sat there, it became apparent that this was going to take quite a while, quite some time. So we turned around through the medium. Have you ever done that? Went back to the next exit and went around the wreck via country roads. Well, when we found the next on-ramp just past the wreck, we started to get on the interstate and continue our trip. As we slowed down to look at the wreck from the bridge, we all do that, don't we? I saw a lady walking up the off-ramp. That's up the off-ramp, folks. Our eyes met for a moment, and for some reason I got a very strange feeling from this lady. She just sort of stared
right through me with the most bewildered and confused expression I've ever seen. Well, a few days later, I was reading the local paper, and I just about had a heart attack. Her picture was there in the obits as one of the people killed in that wreck. Funny thing is, just after I saw her walking there, deep, deep down, somewhere inside of me, I already knew. But the unbelieving side of me simply dismissed it as fantasy. Guess not, huh? Or this, Art, longtime SWL, ham, and coast fan. That means shortwave listener. Thought about telling you about this one for some time, so here goes. Back in 1978, I was driving out in a secluded rural area sometime after midnight on a date with a young lady. We parked on a deserted country road, talking and enjoying each other's company. When we noticed all the dogs and coyotes in the area were howling like crazy, so much so that we were a bit spooked at this point, and it was, well, past the time that she was supposed to be home, I started out of there, driving her on home, which was nearby, well out in the boonies. We approached her house from the long way round, as she didn't really want to go home yet. But I was anxious to get her home, lest we both get in hot water with her parents. Anyway, we were rolling slowly toward her house, and we approached an old church. It was about an eighth mile from her house. It was such an old church that it had a graveyard in the back of it, as was practiced years ago. Remember that? Anyway, my date suddenly said, "Look at that!" I looked, and I saw what appeared to be a woman crossing on foot from the old church across the road in front of our path. So I slowed the car to a near stop, and the, in quotes, woman crossed the road, probably not more than 50 feet in front of the car. But in the headlights, I could see it was a woman in a nightgown and nightcap of the old style, but she was floating about 2 feet off the ground and had no legs. I could also see that her eyes were just dark holes, no eyes visible. She never looked at us, but just stared straight ahead. My date was totally freaking out by now. I was so astounded, this part grabs me, that I stopped the car and popped the door open, thinking I would jump out and get a closer look at this thing. But my date, having none of it, screamed at me to get us the hell out of there. The woman continued on across the road, passing right through rows of vines that grew parallel to the road. My girlfriend was just about hysterical at this point, made me promise to sit outside her house for a while, make sure nothing was around. That was the most fantastic thing I've ever seen, and believe me, Art, an absolutely true story. Now, I have many of these, and I'll kind of spread them around as we move through Halloween night. Now, listen, my ham cam photo is in the middle of the page, coasttocoastam.com. It's kind of weird. It went up there, and the one I had put up there indeed went up there, and then I guess

ghost stories. Now, I don't rule out, as I mentioned, entity attacks. There's something very, very frightening about being grabbed by something or touched by something or in some way manipulated physically by something. Actually, it's completely awful. Now, for the occasion, though outside, the Philippine sunshine is bright and clear today, and the weather good, I have darkened down my little cubicle, my little area where I do this program, to give me the feel, the exact feel that I want for Halloween, which is what I've got right now. So in a moment, we're going to turn to all of you, and we're going to begin sampling what is in the night across North America. Stay right where you are.

0: Rob in Cedar Rapids, Iowa, says, since when does Art Bell use call screeners? Harumph. Well, Rob, always in Halloween. And frankly, since I've been over here in Southeast Asia, it's been an easier way to go. And particularly on Halloween, when I want to make sure I get the very best of what's to be told out there. You see, I guess until you've experienced the reality of ghosts, you're fully entitled to go harumph or anything else you want to do, or I don't believe, and I don't blame you. But once you've experienced something, well, then it's never as easy again. You can't join the skeptics. You can't join the doubters because you have seen yourself. So the very best you can do is sort of perhaps avoid the conversation or even the subject so that you don't have to talk about what you've seen. All right, let us begin. Let's go to the wild card line and say hello, Jack in Miami, Florida. You are on the air.
1: At a Halloween party last year at a frat house on a college campus. It was very Wicca and occult oriented, the party. I was only there because of a girl. I wasn't interested in any of that at the time. Something that happened there did pique my interest in it. Basically, I was just downstairs, and someone came to the top of the stairs and asked if there was a Jack here. And I was like, that's my name.
0: Right.
1: The guy said, would you come upstairs real quick, because the board keeps asking for me, or asking for you.
0: The board?
1: Yeah, they said the board. And I didn't even know what they meant by it, but I wasn't really having any fun at all.
0: We're talking Ouija here.
1: We're talking Ouija board. so I went upstairs. And when I got upstairs, I walked in the room, and the three people around it, were reading it, and they just said, it said, I'm okay. And I asked them, I'm like, what's okay? Was it talking to me? But, you know, I was just asking questions. I was like, what is that thing? What's okay? They said they didn't know. And the one guy who did seem to know what was going on concerning all that said that the spirit that was talking then was different than the one that was asking for me. But that before, it was very insistent to them that it spoke to Jack, and no one knew who I was because I wasn't in that group. I was just there because of a girl.
0: Mm-hmm. Mm-hmm.
1: And then the next day, and this is why it's kind of hard for me to tell a story, but the next day I got a call from my mom, and it turned out that my dad passed away the night before at around the same time that I was at the party.
0: Jack, there is something to this, and I'm going to tell you, buddy, there is a kind of a window. Some ghosts perhaps can continue to haunt for years or be around for years, but there is, after somebody passes, a short window of hours, days, maybe as long as 3 weeks, according to some religions, when spirits can very easily make contact, and that's exactly what happened.
1: Yeah, that's what I mean.
0: And so that was your dad.
1: Yeah, it got me into the show when I started researching it, so that's a good thing, too.
0: Did it, I'm curious, did it comfort you, Jack?
1: Well, it confused me.

0: I had to really wonder, you know, if that was him. Doing a little more research, I think it was him. It did. Now that I know that he just, you know, he didn't want me to know that he was okay, even though at the time I had no idea what or who it was.
1: Boy, I, you know, in retrospect, what an opportunity to ask about the nature of the other side, if only, you know, the same spirit had been there. But maybe that's something we are just not to know, Jack, until we get there ourselves.
0: Possibly.
1: Take care, buddy, and thank you.
0: Bye.
1: Yeah. Yeah, that's exactly what I want. Ouija boards. A number of years ago, somebody, and I'm not going to finish this story, so don't hound me to do it. But somebody sent me what had to be truly an ancient Ouija board. Really ancient. I mean, this thing looked like, you know, like it had been around since the 1800s or something. There was no explanation with it. There was no little letter with it or, hey, Art, I thought you'd like to have. A number of you may recall, I think we had a quick interrupt there. A number of you may recall that I had this Ouija board, and something truly awful occurred. And I mean something truly awful occurred, something so awful that I will not talk about it here on the air. Suffice to say that the Ouija board was dealt with by Ramona and myself in a manner that she understood much better than I did. But my God, that scared me. I mean, it really scared me, folks. And I don't scare that easily, but that incident, what happened with that doggone Ouija board, this is really frightening. West of the Rockies, you're on the air, Ghost to Ghost AM 2006.
2: Thank you, Art. Okay, the screener liked to call mine a toy from the other side.
1: A toy?
2: A toy from the other side. That's what he said. A toy from the other side. I'll call it that. But what happened was, I've been around spirits, ghosts, all my life, since I was 2. Some of them are good, some of them are bad. One that always came around that I could never see or never saw would always, I'd go to sleep, and a strong burning smell would fill the room, and it was the type like out in a forest burning trees or burning wood, and it would wake me up, and of course I'd flash to some place and see if everything was safe. And then one night it happened, and it all happened so fast that apparently my spirit was out of my body while I was asleep and doing what they're doing, but I woke up so fast, and I thought fire, and I flashed from my bed, and I didn't kill myself or anything, and I crashed right into him.
1: Oh, my God.
2: Right into him. He was on the corner of my bed, and I flashed, and we collided into each other. And because I had just woken up and in a real tranquil state, I could tell his features, his eyes and a mouth. I could just see, because it is energy, just open wide. And I scared the heck out of him. And I scared, and of course, I was just really, I don't know what. But in the moments that quickly happened, he came back up. And I was still trying to come back or get awake or whatever. And I knew mental telepathy wise, he showed me a toy. He had a toy. He was saying to me, this is my toy. Because we had this meeting and I looked at it, and I'm an artist, and I can describe what I saw. And afterwards, you can ask me what I saw, this toy from the other side. But I was so irritated, I had to get to this fire. So I just said, get out of my way. And I ran to the kitchen, but I realized my spirit wasn't in my body, and I couldn't catch up with myself. I went forward, and I fell into the kitchen.
1: Diane?
2: Yeah.
1: Hold the story
2: okay.
1: right there. We've got to take a break here at the bottom of the hour. This is Ghost to Ghost AM. Ghost to Ghost AM, indeed. A special liner from Ross Mitchell, the voice from Down Under. Good evening, good morning, good afternoon, whatever it may be, wherever you are across most of the Americas. It's, of course, Halloween. In fact, of course, across all of the Americas. I suppose not the Eastern time zones. It may have clicked over. But what we're doing all night long is nothing but stories from all of you. Nothing but the very best. If you have a very excellent ghost story, I mean, grab you by the shorts and just tug, you know, that kind of ghost story, then we want to hear from you. Those are the numbers. Now, there is going to be one additional way that you can get your story on the air, because we realize the phone lines are jammed. So if you have something totally beyond excellent, a Tom Danheiser, the screener for this night, and a very tough screener he is, would be happy to peruse the Fast Blasts. And what you can do is go to Fast Blast and just put a little tiny nugget and say, Tom, this one is really, really good. And then supply your telephone number. And if Tom has time, he will indeed call you. So, in other words, calling in is not your only possible avenue to getting in. Since we're so jammed on the lines, we'll add Fast Blast. Just put a little tiny nugget of information trying to tempt Tom into calling you about, you know, something about how good your ghost story is. And then put your area code and phone number there. And if you're lucky, if Tom is tempted, he will call you. Your phone will ring. And before you know it, you will be on the air. This is Ghost to Ghost AM.

0: The Philippines are absolutely cell phone crazy. I mean, they are cell phone crazy. We've got a young lady telling us about a toy. Well, I just got a new toy. It's a P990i, a new Sony cell phone. It's really cool. It allows you to do video calls back and forth. Oh my God, it's cool. Also, Wi-Fi connections to the internet. You can send email. It's kind of a smartphone combo PDA phone, and it just is everything you can possibly imagine, and then more. I'm still learning about it days later. So that's my new toy. Back now to Diane's toy. Diane?
1: Okay, so I flee from him after I tell him, get out of my way. And I was going towards the kitchen, and it was if I was trying to get there with no legs, and I could feel behind me something trying to get in me, trying to get in me. And I fell to my knees in my kitchen, and then I felt entered, just felt it was my spirit, and all this had happened with my spirit out of my body and the conscious, and now I realize some things about this whole thing, what happens when we are asleep. So I was able to pick myself up off the floor and go back into the room, and of course the smell and everything, as usual, is totally gone. But the toy. Okay, I told you I'm an artist, so what the toy looked like, he held it from behind. I could tell he was maneuvering it from behind for me and holding it up in front of me. I can best just say in Star Wars, the very first Star Wars, not the little robot, but the companion of the little robot.
0: Yes.
1: E2, or what was his name?
0: Well, it was R2-D2. That was a little one. And then 3CPO, I believe.
1: Yeah, it was the taller one.
0: That's
1: okay,
0: right.
1: This is what it looked like, but I don't know what it's called when scientists work with their calculus and you see all these lines crossed and all that stuff. Well, he was entirely, the toy, what looked like that figure, but was of all these lines, dimensions and everything, crossed.
0: That's weird. I have two questions for you. You said that you woke up in a start, and really quickly, you know, maybe these entities, Diane, depend on the fact that you're sort of in sleep and sort of coming out slowly of sleep, and so they can normally, quickly, easily get away before you're awake enough to know what was even there.
1: Absolutely.
0: That's comment one. Comment two, you said some good, some bad. Now, when you say good and bad, do you mean angelic versus evil?
1: Yes, because I have my picture of one that was taken that was over me, and she's beautiful. She's just a beautiful, beautiful. It's in color. She's leaning right down over my
0: head. Well, there you have it. Then some. Thank you very much, Diane. Some, as you might imagine, as in life, as in death, there's always an opposite. I guess you cannot define good. You cannot know good. Unless there is bad, unless there is evil, right? It has to be there, perhaps even on the other side. Certainly the stories would seem to verify that. Again, if you have a really good ghost story, don't be afraid to put a little tempting sentence about it on Fast Blast, along with your area code and phone number, and who knows, Mean Tom may call you. Wildcard Line, you are on Ghost to Ghost AM.
2: Hi, Art. This is Rose of Durango.
0: Hello, Rose.
2: About 20 years ago, when I was in college, I rented a room in an old 100-year-old house. It's called the Gable House. Now, this house was an old dusty brick color, a dark red dusty color, with a black roof. And it was called the Gable House because it had these turrets and large gables and balconies, that sort of a thing. It was built in the late 1800s by a rich man. It later turned into the first hospital Durango ever had.
0: I lived in a home just like it, hon.
2: Have you?
0: Yeah, in Maryland, right on the Maryland-Pennsylvania border. Very, very old house with 32 rooms.
2: Wow.
0: And it was a house that had secret passages in it. It was used, you know, as part of the slaves, you know, to get slaves from the South to the North.
2: Oh,
0: it
2: that would be fascinating.
0: Yeah, yeah.
2: this house had fallen into disrepair, and then in the 70s, a couple had bought it and refurbished it. They did the whole bottom part for themselves, but they kept the old operating table, and it came down from the ceiling on pulleys, and it was their living room conversation piece. Well, of course, you move in, and all of the other college students are more than willing to tell you what your room was used for.
0: Yes, I'm sure.
2: I was up on the third floor in the very back room, and they said, oh, I wouldn't want to be in that room. And I said, why? Because that's where they kept the mental patients. It was farthest from the front door.
0: Hmm.
2: So I had, I've lived on Indian reservations a lot, and I had friends, and I asked them what to do, and they said, to protect the room, you do this, and they gave me a feather and everything, but they forgot to tell me to cleanse the room.
0: Uh-huh.
2: So one night, I was laying in bed, and I woke up in the middle of the night, and over to the right of me were these three, you could call them shadow people, but I could tell that they were trapped within a small circle, and they couldn't get out, and I knew they couldn't harm me, but they just bothered me.
0: I should say, yeah.
2: One was a short, fat sort of woman, another was a medium-sized, thin woman, and the third was a dark, thin man. And
0: did they have substance, or were they sort of translucent?
2: No, they were solid black, but I didn't get the impression that they were souls. I got the impression that they had been created as entities by the despair and sorrow that went on in the hospital. Have you ever heard of people creating an entity?
0: Yes, of course. The monster from the id. Yes, of course.
2: Yes. And they didn't really seem to know I was there, but they were just so depressing. And so... this all happened rather quickly. Next, I noticed that up at ceiling level to my left were three white entities. These three were men. One kind of reminded me of an old Greek scholar, Aristotle, Sophocles, or something like that, sort of a Sean Connery for people who don't have the picture in their mind. And he was the one who was in charge. He was sort of the mentor of these other two. The other one seemed to be a short, fat, medieval merchant type.
0: Huh.
2: And the other one was just a non-time descript. He was just a young man, young athletic man. And the older fellow was sitting there. They were here. I was with these entities, and they're saying, well, now, in these situations, the protocol is to do blah, blah, blah. They were discussing it this way. And then suddenly, the young athletic spirit, and they were just white light, but I got the impression of what they were.
0: Mm-hmm.
2: But they did have arms and legs, white light with arms, legs, head. Mm. It dropped down on my left side, put its arm around me, and, you know, white light may be good, but I still don't want anything laying down next to me and putting its arm around me.
0: No.
2: So I said, what are you doing? And the young man said, I'm here to protect you. I fell asleep instantly and slept till morning.
0: Well, maybe perhaps, again, the yin and the yang, the good versus the evil.
2: Yes,
0: maybe they were protecting you from the darker entities.
2: Yes, that I had not cleared out. So people should clear before they protect.
0: All right. All right. Thank you very, very much for the story, Rose.
2: Thank you.
0: And you take care. Yes. The good and the bad. The good and the evil. They do seem to come together, don't they? I guess they're here, and they're, well, on the other side as well. Let's go all the way to Nebraska and say, James, you're on the air, Ghost to Ghost AM.
3: How are you, Art?
0: I'm very well, sir.
3: Yeah, the story I was telling Tom was about when I was probably about 9 or 10 years old. I lived in a house that was an old, I would say, it, from what I was told when I was younger, it was an Army recovery hospital.
0: Uh-huh.
3: And my brothers remember seeing when they were younger, down in the basement, people all bandaged up, you know, reaching out to them as if to say, you know, help me.
0: Yes.
3: And one of the other things is that when I was also younger, we lived, the house, unfortunately, is no longer there. I would have loved gone through it nowadays to see what we could get. I always remembered having a feeling of being watched from, we were like in the center room, and then there was a room off to the right of us, off to the east, that also contained our bathroom. But I always felt like something was looking at me from the darkness.
0: Something probably was.
3: You know,
0: even when we do the EVPs, you'll notice that the electronic voice phenomena, they go to prisons, they go to hospitals, they go to places where there were suicides, they go to graveyards, they go to, but especially hospitals, mental wards, that sort of place, any place where it seems like there was a great deal of suffering, something lingers.
3: Exactly, and what I was telling Tom was one Saturday morning when me and my younger brother were watching Saturday morning cartoons, of course, I just glanced into the kitchen, and the way that our home was set up at the time is that we were in the living room, then the dining room, and there was basically a doorway into the kitchen. Now, right across, literally parallel with this doorway, was a window to the outside, and the sun had just come up. And I seen a woman in nurse's garb cross in front of this window. Now, the only reason I seen her is because she blocked out the light. Hmm. And I went in there, and there was nobody there. Nobody.
0: So whatever it was had substance, or it could not have blocked the light.
3: I mean, this had to have some type of substance. And it just, it to talk about it now, it just kind of creeps me out. It's like, sends a shiver up my spine. But I truly believe that not only was that house somewhat haunted, but my family, every house that I've lived in has some type of activity in it, including the one I'm living
0: in
3: now.
0: Do you think it's you that's bringing the activity?
3: You know, to be honest, every house that I have lived in has some type of activity. Even when I'm not there, everybody said that there's some strange things that go on there. One Halloween, actually, this is kind of a funny story. My brother's mother-in-law was staying with us, and she had a little trinket on, or not a trinket, but a little squeeze toy on her keychain. And this thing, when you squeezed it, it said, I love chocolate, this little chocolate mousse. One Halloween night, that thing went off by itself. I had no clue what it would do. I was like, whoa, you know, it was like right across the room from me. I go over and I squeeze it, and it said, you know, it says it's mine. I turn around, Art, and I walk back to the chair, and just as I sat down, that thing went off again. And I'm a big guy, but that made me scream. I was like, you have got to be kidding me.
0: All right, James, thank you very much. I was almost ready to imagine that it was going to say something other than I like chocolate. Perhaps something like, get the hell out. I don't know. The one thing you can't deny as you listen to all of these stories, and they will line up throughout the night, is that they're real. These things are real. It's one of the great, this and EVP are the things that give me almost, I would say, an absolute faith that there is an existence of some sort after death. Now, some of what you're hearing is not exactly comforting regarding the nature of life after death. But, well, there's an interesting question for a lot of you. Given what you've heard tonight and what you will be hearing through the night and what you've heard with EVP, if that indeed is the existence you can expect after you die, would you prefer the great nothingness? Or would you prefer, well, what you've heard. East of the Rockies in Colorado somewhere, John.
4: Hi, Art. It's an honor and pleasure to speak with you, sir.
0: And with you.
4: I just can't believe I even got through tonight. It's amazing. And my birthday's in 2 days, so this must be an early birthday present.
0: Happy
4: All
0: birthday.
4: Saints Day. Actually, tomorrow's All Saints Day, and then All Souls Day is the day after, if you're aware of that. Well, I want to tell you a ghost story, of course, one appropriate thing to do.
0: Please.
4: When I was about 12 years old, I went up to Mackinac Island, which is a part of Michigan.
0: Oh, I know it well.
4: Mm-hmm. I had a great aunt and uncle that had a place up there. They had a place there and in Florida. And, you know, and they offered us, you know, it's a nice place to stay. Would you like to come up and stay there? And my family, it was my sister, my mother, my dad, we all said, sure, we'd like to come up. And so we went up there one summer, not knowing anything about the house or anything, of course. But we went up there, and as soon as I walked in the house, I felt something weird. But, you know, you're thinking, well, no one's going to believe me, or they'll think I'm crazy if I say there's something in this house. But I've always kind of had a sense of that, you know. And I've lived in old houses most of my life, so I've been around that stuff. One thing that would happen would when you be walking up the stairway, you'd find yourself, it's kind of like if you're in a crowd. You step around people because you can feel they're there, but you don't always see them.
0: Yes.
4: You know, you have the sense that someone's standing there. You would find yourself stepping around people. And then kind of look and say, well, how come I can't see anybody? You know, it's the sense you had, I can feel someone there, but they're not, I don't see anyone there. But, you know, that happened. And then I was watching TV in another room, and I felt someone sit down on the couch right next to me, to the point where I looked over to see, you know,
0: who it was.
4: Well, to see if the cushion in the couch went down. If someone sat next to you, you'd feel that, right?
0: Of course.
4: You'd see that.
0: Yeah.
4: The cushion didn't go down, but I can tell you someone sat down next to me watching TV. And so, you know, and plus you never felt alone in the house. Someone earlier said they felt there were eyes glaring at them. That's exactly how it was. You never were alone in that house. You'd be in the bathroom and there was eyes glaring at you.
0: It's a part of a sense that we have. I think animals, of course, have it. And I think that we have it as well. It's a very old ability. Many of us in the modern world have kind of blocked it out. But if there, it's a danger sense. You understand if somebody's near you, if somebody's stalking you, if somebody's got a rifle aimed at you. You know if somebody's in the room with you. This is Ghost to Ghost AM. In addition to the aforementioned numbers, you can also go to FastBlast on the coasttocoastam.com website. Send something very tempting. I mean, we only want the very best, very scariest ghost stories. The very scariest ghost stories. And so if you've got one that qualifies as 10 out of a 10, then go to FastBlast and put your phone number, area code and number, there, and perhaps Tom will call you. And so we'll collect stories not only through those who dial, but perhaps some of them. Well, you just never know. Your phone may ring, and it may be Tom. And that means you'll be on the air. So we'll collect in both ways. In a moment, I've got yet another story that I really like sent to me.

0: The following is from Debbie. She says, my story is not the usual spook story. I wanted to share my feelings about ghosts. 6 years ago, I was in recovery from a bad accident. I began to hear noises on my ceiling at night. I told everyone about the noises, but they doubted I was hearing anything. The noises went on for several months. Every night, I'd be woken up by the noises coming from the ceiling in my bedroom. My soul seemed to be telling me I was hearing something. I just couldn't find anyone to believe me. I began to doubt my own sanity. Just when I thought I was crazy, a ghost began visiting me every evening. I could not tell anyone because they thought the stress of the accident caused me to imagine things. Visiting ghost arrived with a bump in the night. This began the signal that my ghost was arriving. Fear gripped me. I'd hang on to the Bible in terror. Over the next few months, I realized whatever I was seeing was not going to harm me. My fear started to disappear. I accepted the ghost for what it was. My journey of insomnia began. I'd go to bed, same time every night, lie awake for the bump in the night to come, watch the ghost come through the window and float around the room. When the noise came from the ceiling, when that started, the ghost would cry softly and go through the ceiling. This would go on for a few hours every night till dawn. I decided if I was crazy, then so be it. In desperation, I sought an answer. My answer came to me one evening. I decided to set up a video camera in the attic and have the feed come through to the TV in my bedroom. I'm the most fortunate woman in the world, as I have people that love me. I asked my son to help me do this. He doubted me, but agreed to help set up the video because I could see he loved me and wanted to help me resolve whatever I was hearing. The first night came with the video in place in the attic. The ghost arrived, crying and weeping, floating all around the room. When the noise started, I jumped up and switched the video camera and TV on. Within minutes, I saw large roof cats. Rats, rather. I saw very large roof rats. Gosh, why did I say cats? Running everywhere in the attic. I sat on the floor crying, knowing that I was hearing something very real. I felt the ghost touch me as a brush as dawn came. The first night, I forgot to push the record button. Next evening came. I was like a little girl with a deep secret, and I could not tell anyone till I had solid evidence the next evening. I did push the record button. I called everyone to come and see my video of the roof rats. Next, I phoned an extermination company. The first two companies I hired after visiting the attic left, refusing to do the job. Well, I did finally find a company to come clean the attic and fix the hole in the roof. When they were cleaning the attic, they found the bones of a woman. I knew this was the ghost visiting me. I knew this because after the discovery, I didn't see the ghost again. 20 years ago, her children, this woman's children, thought she had run away with someone else. It just wasn't true. Her husband had murdered her and put her in the attic. Her husband had died years before. Her children were amazed to find out what really had happened all those years ago. The exterminator company that cleaned up the attic told me later they had felt a presence with them in the attic, but they decided it was not bad, so they kept on with their job. They knew my story and wanted to help. When I purchased the house from the previous owners, they had left me a bundle of sage to burn before I moved in. Though they wouldn't admit it, I believe the ghost had visited them, but they chose to move. It took me 2 years to recover from the stress of hearing and doubting myself. In the end, I'm much stronger for the experience. I decided to learn to remote view because I needed some tool to help me. I'm sending you this story because not all ghosts are mean and nasty. I believe that ghosts put the hole in my roof so the rats would get in and the attic would be investigated. All the best, Debbie. I thought that was a good one. So in that case, obviously, the woman wanted her remains to be found. And while it seemed rather conventional with the rats, can you imagine the shock? Can you imagine the shock when you find bones? My God. All right, let's go to San Diego and a wild card line, and I think Derek. Hello, Derek, you're on the air.
1: Hi, Art. How are you this evening?
0: Very well indeed.
1: Good. My story happened in 1971. My stepfather, who was in the Navy at the time, was transferred from Los Angeles here to San Diego. Mm-hmm. And what we had to do was rent a house out in one of the surrounding suburbs. We ended up finally getting naval housing. It took about 2.5 years. We moved in, and one evening, while everyone was gone, I saw a very bright green light emanating from underneath my covers. Huh. I opened my covers, and I saw a fully clothed skeleton. Oh. It had a very, very evil grin, and I was just petrified. In fact, I couldn't move. And I thought, oh my goodness, what is this? Well, the next morning, when my mother and father did come back, I told them about the story of the skeleton that I had seen in front of me. And of course, my father, stepfather, if you will, hogwashed the whole story. So, upon further investigation, we found out that the family had to move out of that particular home.
0: I take it when you tried to show this fully clothed skeleton to somebody else, it was not there.
1: Correct. It only showed in front of me. I was 11 at the time, 1974. So the next morning I did tell my parents, and of course upon further investigation we found out that the family had to move because the father had passed away. And when you're in the Navy, of course, if you have no naval dependents, they have to move.
0: That's right.
1: In this case, we had found out that the man who resided there in the family, the man had passed away in a hunting accident. Actually, he was coming home from hunting. His car went over a cliff. And the clothing that I had seen on the skeleton, if you will, it had a cap, a hunting cap, if you will. It had like a flak jacket. And it was completely green. It was completely luminescent. It lit up the whole room. And I had no lights on in the room, so I was just absolutely petrified.
0: No, I'm sure you were. No chance. You were sleeping. No chance this was a dream.
1: None. None whatsoever. It was very vivid. Very, very much awake is what I was. And so what absolutely frightened me is that I could tell in my father there was a change, an attitude change for the worst, if you will, and he became a monster, absolutely hard to live with, and ultimately they did divorce. But this was a man who was happy-go-lucky before the fact, and I thought, this has to connect somehow, some way. Uh-huh. The person that I saw, the skeleton or apparition, was very evil. It had a sardonic grin on it, and I really don't know, but I think that had something to do with his attitude change.
0: Perhaps whatever it was began to inhabit your father.
1: I believe so. I believe so. From happy-go-lucky, you know, a man who used humor in every regard, to suddenly not being very happy. In fact, one day, he put me up on the wall and asked me who I loved more, my mother or him. And of course, I said both. And this from a man who wouldn't harm a fly.
0: Oh, my God.
1: Oh, I knew something.
0: And so then they parents divorced, and have you ever heard from your father again? How has it turned out for him?
1: Well, since I've heard, he has passed away. And I don't know how long ago. But I just know that there was an absolute attitudinal change in him. I was very shocked. As my mother was and my siblings.
0: Well, I'm glad it wasn't you, buddy.
1: I'm very happy about that. Well, my mother had passed away 2 years ago to the day, and she's visited me quite often and said hi, and, you know, it's a pleasure, absolutely, to have her around and other good spirits as well, and I thank you for having the show. It gives a good platform for folks to talk out these things.
0: It does, and I know that those who don't believe in this kind of thing, or just some people get angry when they hear this sort of thing. It's a way of dealing with what they hear. Oh, what baloney, they say. call it hogwash or much worse. That's just a way of dealing with it. I understand that, but I believe every word that man just said. And I think that probably what happened is whatever had been in that fully clothed skeleton then inhabited his father. What an awful way to go. To lose your personality, to lose yourself to some spirit with unfinished business. No, thank you. Moving to the first-time caller line, it's Bruce in Glendale. Hi.
2: Hey, Art. How are you?
0: Fine.
2: Good, good. Got a very interesting story here. It's a three-part story. It's a one story, but it has three different parts.
0: All right.
2: My wife and I married in 1985. We were both in our 20s. And we made a promise to each other that if one of us should go before the other, we would make every effort, if possible, to contact the survivor. Mm-hmm. Well, unfortunately, my wife was killed in a motorcycle accident in 2003.
0: Sorry.
2: And thank you. And about a month afterwards, I was in my jacuzzi on the patio, dark night, had all the lights off in the patio, all the lights off in the house. Once I finished with the jacuzzi, I got out, put a towel around me. The kitchen door was maybe, 20 feet from the jacuzzi. No, not even that, eight or 10 feet from the jacuzzi. As I got out, something caught my peripheral vision, really startled me. I turned around very abruptly, as it was like I saw something there. Well, there was nothing. As I walked towards the porch, stepped up on the porch, I opened the door to put my hand in and turn the kitchen light on to go in. And I jokingly said under my breath, I said, "Tina, is that you?" Turned the light on, immediately all three of the light bulbs flashed and blew out. They didn't explode, but they all flashed at the same time, like when a light bulb blows out.
0: Sure.
2: So that really startled me. Okay.
0: Naturally, three at once, no way.
2: Yeah, exactly. So then, within a month, and I have photos of this, I took a series of about five or six photos. I went to the graveyard to visit, to put flowers on the grave. She had wore an electric blue dress back in the 80s, which was my favorite dress. And when I was in the graveyard, there was this magnificent bluebird, a type I've never seen before, with this electric blue color. It would not leave my car alone. It kept trying and trying to get into my car. Bounced from mirror to mirror to roof to windshield, kept trying and trying. And fortunately, I had my camera with me because I came to take pictures of the headstone. So I captured all this on film. Or on digital photography, and it's just an amazing picture. And I still have a picture of her wearing the dress, and you can see that the bird and her dress were the same color, and it was right next to her grave.
0: There's something about birds, sir.
2: Well, yeah, absolutely, absolutely. And never seen this bird again at the gravesite. But there are birds are always a harbinger of something.
0: They sure are.
2: And then the final part of the story is about 6 months after this, I was asleep, 4 a.m., sound sleep, woke immediately, just shockingly out of a fitful sleep. Right at the very moment of waking, it's kind of hard to say when the events took place. I woke first, I didn't, it all kind of happened at once. But she, clearly a vision of her, when she died, she was 46. She looked to be about as she was when she was 30. Beautiful flowing blonde hair, almost translucent. Came out of my walk-in closet towards me, simply said, "There is an afterlife, I'm okay," turned and vanished back into the closet.
0: Wow.
2: I was just shocked. I had, as they say, woken out of a sound sleep. Heart was racing. I know I saw this. It was not, I'm a completely sane businessman, but I had this trilogy of three things happen, and they were all indications that she was okay, and that she kept her promise that she would contact me if there was a way that this could be done. And ever since that last time, nothing. That was the last one, the third one when she came during the night.
0: Seems like once that message is through, that's what the loved ones seem to want to get through, and once that message is through, it ends. That's amazing, and I'm sure you after you got over the fright of it, I'm sure you felt so much better.
2: Oh, I do, because I'm convinced. I know that I'll see her again. It's almost like I have a relationship with her now, like she's by my side. I've got a very nice, significant woman in my life now, but I always have a little piece of her still with me. But that final, assurance that she was okay made me feel much, much better. And obviously, you and I kind of share a certain bond because of both of us losing our wives at an untimely time. So you understand what I'm talking about, I'm sure.
0: Bruce, thank you.
2: Thank you very much, Art. Take care.
0: My wife, of course, was 47 when she passed away, and it was the second experience that I'd had with a bird, and I think you all know about my dad and the first one with the little bat. The second experience occurred just before we left on our trip, the RV trip, and damn, it was unnerving because I knew something was going to happen. Well, I can't, nah, you know, I'll back away from that. I didn't really know something was, I suspected something was going to happen. This bird, we were out on our porch a day before the trip, and this bird, just nothing but a sparrow or a common bird that we had in the desert, actually not only flew on the porch, but flew right in my face. I mean, the wings of this bird were flapping on my cheek. It was really freaky, and I said, "Hun, wow, did you see?" She said, "Yeah, I saw." And it came right up to my face and sort of hovered and flapped, and I could actually feel not just the breeze, but I could feel wings touching my face. And that doesn't just happen. That means something. So I guess I have become convinced that birds are harbingers of something. Or maybe if you think they're harbingers, they become so. I'm not sure about it. I just know that for me, a bird doing something really odd like that, it has meaning. Definitely has meaning. Let's see if we have time. Barely, so we'll probably have to hold over Jack from Denver. Welcome, Jack.
3: Hi there. I am calling to tell you a story about something that happened to me when I was about 13 years old. My mother and her three sisters grew up on an old farmhouse in the middle of nowhere in the Nebraska Panhandle. And, well, I won't say middle of nowhere, but it's out there. And she grew up there, and they built a room onto the house when they moved in. It was on the second floor. And this was the house that one of my aunts stayed in, and she's a big fan of your show, too, so she's listening. Hi, Gay. But anyway, I was talking to her one time, because that was the room, you know, that was Grandma and Grandpa's house when I was growing up, and that was always the room that I stayed in when I was there. And so I was talking to her one time, and she says to me, "Have you ever noticed anything, like, creepy or weird going on in the house, you know, especially in that room? Do you ever feel anything strange?" And I had kind of had a foreboding sense in the room, but nothing more than that. And so I said, "Yeah, you know, I felt weird in there before." And she started to tell me some of the craziest stories of things that had happened to her while she was growing up in that room. And one of the ones I remember most vividly, just briefly, was she got up in the middle of the night to go to the bathroom or something and left the room. And when she came back, lights off, door is wide open, but no matter how hard she tried to enter the room, she couldn't. It was like there was a wall in the doorway, and she couldn't get in.
0: That's a good one.
3: Yeah, and so the next time I'm there, I am terrified, of course. You know, I'm 13 years old, and I felt spooked in there before, and now I have all these freaky stories running through my head at 11 o'clock at night or, you know, 12:30, and everybody else is in bed, and all the lights are off and everything. And I'm just laying there, desperately trying to get to sleep. And I'm laying in the bed, and the bed is facing the closets. And the closets are those kind of accordion-style closets on tracks that they kind of roll open, and they make the rolling noise on the tracks.
0: All right, Jack, hold your story right at that point. This is Ghost to Ghost AM. For those who have never experienced it, these are just stories. For those who have had the experience, as you're hearing tonight, nothing will talk them out of it, ever, because they know. I know. Good morning, everybody. It's called Ghost to Ghost AM. Your ghost stories only, all night long. Two ways to get in. One, the aforementioned telephone numbers. The other, if you've got a really good story, and I mean a really scary good story, then go to the website, send a fast blast, include a little bit about the story, enough to tempt us, and then your area code and phone number, and perhaps we'll call you.

0: Well, so here's Jack approaching this this room. Jack?
1: Yeah. So I'm actually laying in the bed, and the lights are off. I'm in my grandparents' house, and the bed faces the closets, and there are these accordion closets on these runners. So you can hear them open and close, and I'm laying there, and I'm freaking out because I've always felt weird in this room, and my aunts told me all these crazy stories, and I'm laying there, and I can't sleep, and I'm tossing and turning, and I'm terrified. And finally, I just give up, and I flip over on my back, and I think to myself, I never said a word out loud, but, you know, I thought this very clear thought in my brain. I remember just thinking, you know, if there is something in this room that wants to kill me or hurt me, I wish it would just do it now or let me get some sleep. And no sooner had that thought, you know, gone through my brain than the closet doors roll open on their tracks from both
0: Good
1: sides.
0: Lord.
1: It's dark, so I can't see it,
0: yeah.
1: But I can hear them roll open. And I sat straight up in bed, and in the next instant, I was in the living room downstairs, and I think I ran in that amount of time.
0: I'm sure you did. I would have. Yeah, but that's where my memory stopped.
1: I sat up in bed, and the next thing I know, I'm downstairs. And, of course, nobody, you know, believes me. Our whole family says, you know, oh, that's the room that was built onto the house. So if there's one room that can't be haunted, that's the one.
0: Uh-huh.
1: And I don't know if I necessarily agree with that idea, but yeah.
0: I hear you, buddy.
1: Yeah, but of course my aunt, you know, believes me all the way. And the crazy thing is that to this day, I've slept in that room hundreds of times and never, ever had a problem again or even felt the slightest spookiness.
0: Yeah, well, after that, thank you. After that kind of challenge, like either kill me now or let me get some damn sleep, the door is rolling open, I'd be gone too. So quickly, because obviously at that point, the decision to kill would have been made. There's something about closets anyway. What is it about closets? What is it about closets? Now, I insist that the closets be closed at night. And, you know, I'm an older guy now, and you wouldn't think I'd have these kind of superstitions, but I do. I don't like open closets. I do not like open closets. And even in the dark, you know they're open, and there's just something about them. Hell, there's nothing in there, clothes and hangers and all the rest of it. But let's go, let's go west of the Rockies to Beatrice. Hi.
2: Hi, Art. How are you today?
0: Just fine.
2: Great. Well, my ghost story, I lived in Reno at the time, and I lived in a small apartment, and it was an apartment building where there was like a long hallway, and then all of the doors open into this hallway.
0: Right.
2: I had fallen asleep. I had been in the apartment only like 3 months, so I had fallen asleep in the living room watching TV, and I was on the couch, and I was awakened by the sound of somebody putting their key in my door and the door opening. And my manager had told me that they had changed the key, so I wasn't expecting anybody to have a key.
0: Obviously.
2: So anyway, I hear this guy coming in my apartment, and he goes to the my kitchen was immediately to the right. So he goes in the right, or to the right, and goes to the phone that's hanging on the wall. And he's on the phone talking to this guy, telling him that, you know, the deal was off unless it was a 50-50, you know, split. And then I guess the guy finally agreed with him. So the guy hangs up the phone, and he gets a paper bag from between the wall and the refrigerator, and he opens the bag. You know how when you open a bag, but you just kind of shake it and open it with the air?
0: Of course.
2: That's how he did it. And he walked to the back bedroom, and I could hear him, like, putting clothes in the bag. So then he comes to the kitchen again, puts the bag in the kitchen, and then he gets a banana through in the refrigerator, because he opens the refrigerator and gets a banana. I didn't have any bananas in my house at the time. But, you know, when somebody opens a banana, you can smell it.
0: Sure.
2: Well, I smelled the banana. And I'm laying in bed, and I've got the cover.
0: Why aren't you on the phone calling 911?
2: He was in the kitchen, and the kitchen was only
0: that's
2: like
0: where the phone
2: away.
0: Was. Okay, I got it. Yeah.
2: Okay. So I'm on the couch, and I've got the blankets up, covering everything except my eyes. So he comes around the kitchen area and goes into the living room where I am, and he goes and opens the curtains, you know, like looking out through the sliding door. And I'm petrified. And this guy, and he was solid. It was a solid ghost. And I thought he was real. But anyway, he was about 5'7", blonde hair, fair skin, blue eyes. He was wearing jeans and a white T-shirt. And he had his T-shirt rolled up like, you know, they rolled him up in the 50s, I guess. Well, I thought he was real. I thought he was going to kill me. I thought he was going to rape me. I didn't know what he was going to do. But then he bent down like if he was going to tie his shoe. And that's when I saw that he didn't have any feet and he didn't have any hands.
0: Oh, God.
2: So then I didn't know what to do. I was going to scream. I didn't. But then I didn't want to scream because then he would have known I was there and all of
0: yes,
2: that.
0: Yes.
2: So then finally he gets the bag and he goes out the door and goes and meets his friend, I guess. And I got up and I called the police. And they, you know, they came around and stuff and looked, but there wasn't anybody there. So in the morning, because this was like at 1 or 2 in the morning. So in the morning, the deadbolt on my, it wasn't a deadbolt. It was like the chain lock.
0: Oh, of course, yes.
2: That was on. The door was locked. The windows were all locked. And there was a banana peel in my trash.

0: And see, they hadn't been able to rent the apartment for like 2 months before I did. So, and the guy didn't know where he was. The manager didn't know where this guy was anymore.
1: Huh. I wonder if he was even still alive.
0: I don't know.
1: Apparently not. All right, dear. Thank you very much for the call. Somebody with a little unfinished business. Now, I wonder if that has something to do or a lot to do with time. In other words, was that kind of some sort of ghostly time slip? Somebody who had passed away, who had lived there previously, who had some unfinished business, but to use a phone and to make a call and consummate a deal, that's really odd. But you see, it is a very odd world that we live in, isn't it? Very odd indeed. On the fourth wildcard line, you're on the air, Michael, from Michigan.
2: Good morning, Mr. Bell.
1: Good morning.
2: I'll try not to eulogize you this morning. My parents' house was a farmhouse built in the 1870s. Very large farmhouse with the complete Michigan basement, what we call the Michigan basement, complete basement.
1: Right.
2: Four rooms in the basement and a coal chute. Very old farmhouse, very large. In 1994, between my sophomore and junior year of college, I had come home to make some summer money, and my parents and my siblings had decided to go on vacation. I couldn't go with them because I was working a full-time job at the time, second shift. And my parents' house, you know, we had a very sober, very religious upbringing, but we were all used to the hauntings of the house. Everybody agreed that the house was haunted. Was a very benign haunting, you know. You'd hear footsteps when you were the only person in the house.
1: Mm-hmm.
2: Lights would turn on, and no, very benign haunting. Nobody paid any attention to it. I'm working second shift, so I left the foyer light on every day when I left home so that when I come home off my shift, there'd be a light on so that I could get into the house and have light. The second night after my parents and siblings had gone on vacation, I came home to a dark house. And I thought to myself immediately, I must have forgot to turn on the light before I left. So I unlock the door, and I go over to the light switch, and I flip it up and down, and I get no response from the light. And I proceed into the next room, and I do the same, and go through the entire downstairs of the house, and there's no lights coming on.
1: You
2: get the creepy, empty house feeling, but that's the only feeling I'm getting. The refrigerator's not running, the freezer's not running, so I go upstairs, and I repeat the same to the same result. So I grab a flashlight out of the kitchen drawer, and the circuit box is in the basement. And nobody ever liked going in the basement in the best of times because there's always a feeling in the basement that you weren't wanted in the basement. You didn't need to go down in the basement if you didn't have to. I opened up the basement door, and I had a very malevolent feeling coming up the basement well. So I went and grabbed one of our house cats, one of our pets, and took it over to the basement because I've always heard that animals can see, and growing up on a farm, you know that animals know what's going on, even if people don't. And walk over to the basement door, and the cat starts hissing and spitting, growling in its throat. It was very unhappy with me. I walked down the steps to the basement, and each step is harder than the last step to take. The feeling of malevolence is getting stronger each step I take. And the fuse box, the circuit box, is in the third room in the basement over by the coal chute. As I go over to the coal chute, getting closer and closer, the cat finally hisses, spits, claws me, jumps out of my arms towards the circuit box, hissing, spitting, clawing the whole time, turns around and runs up the stairs. When I got over to the circuit box, the circuits hadn't been popped. They had all been flipped to the off position. And this is in a house that was locked up tighter than a drum. Every circuit in the house had been flipped to the off position. So all I had to do was move them to the left to turn them all back on. And then I hightailed it out of the house.
1: Boy, I'll tell you, I don't know how you kept going. As you mentioned it, you could feel a darker and meaner spirit every step of the way, and yet you kept going. Even after the cat clawed and jumped out of your arms, I

0: Jezebel in my mind and even out loud, I was saying the Psalm 19. Yea, though I walk through the valley of the shadow of death, I will fear no evil, for thou art with me. You are my
1: Lord. You felt evil, though. I know the psalm. All right. Well, thank you very much. Cats indeed are very sensitive to this sort of thing, perhaps even more than dogs. I think more than dogs. Cats are very sensitive to this kind of thing. And I can assure you, if that cat had been getting increasingly on edge, and then it never would have come to the point for me where the cat would have had to have clawed me and screamed and gone running back up the steps. I'd have been taking the cat back up. I can assure you, myself. Let's go to the, well, let's see. Let's go here and say, Butch in Ohio, you're on the air. Ghost to Ghost AM.
2: Hi, Art.
1: Hi.
2: I hope this story is worthy for your listeners, but back in 1981, I was a paramedic in a suburb of Cincinnati. I'm currently living in the Cleveland area, displaced Cincinnati and now. And it was my first suicide that I had ever gone to. And any person who has ever done that kind of line of work, they never forget their first suicide. And I remember getting the call from the station, and we're on our way to the residence, and something told me this person has hung himself, and I'm panicking because I've never seen a suicide before. Mm-hmm. But when we got to the residence, I walked in the door with my partner, and it was no hanging. The place reeked of gunpowder. And there was a woman standing in the living room, and she pointed up the steps. She said, "He's up there." And I knew what I was in for. And there he lies alongside the bed. And he had put a gun to his head, and he had a note there and everything. And it was just a suicide. And that's the only thing that I can guarantee what happened. And we treated him. I've never been on a suicide where a person was dead when you get there. They're always gurgling on their own blood, trying to breathe, and the blood flows from their head into their throat. Mm-hmm. And bottom line, the man didn't make it. I've never had one that did make it. Now, fast forward to the year of 2002. My wife, Diane, and I are vacationing in Gettysburg. And are you still there, Art?
1: I'm still here.
2: Okay. We're vacationing in Gettysburg in 2002. And what do you do in Gettysburg? But you visit the battlefield and you go to these ghost seances or these entertainment places where they tell you ghost stories. Well, after the presentation was over, we're standing outside, my wife and I, and we're talking to another couple that we had met there. And she starts talking about how the house she lives in is haunted. And one thing led to another. We're talking, and here she's from the same suburb of Cincinnati that I used to work in. And we're talking, and she tells me what street she lives on, and I said, "Well, I made a run there one time in 1981 for a suicide on Timely Terrace, which was her street." And she said, "That's when it happened." And she began to tell me that she was in the process of suing the realtor, the previous owner of the house, because it was haunted. And I said, "Haunted?" She said, "Yeah, that man didn't commit suicide. He was murdered."
1: Oh, my God.
2: And I said, "Murdered? He was never murdered. It was a suicide. The police were there with me and everything. I'm sure there was an investigation."
1: Right.
2: She said, "No, that man has appeared to her son. And he looks at the boy and he says, 'She murdered me.'" Art, all I can guarantee is the part that I was involved with was that the fact that I went to this house in 1981.
1: Sure.
2: The man committed suicide. I did my best, and he didn't make it. And now in 2002, I run into the woman that owns the house, and she says it was not a
1: murder.
2: Suicide.
1: Got it. I'll tell you, I think that in the case of suicides, forget the rest of it. Even if it had just been a suicide, there's something that so frequently, more frequently than not, seems to cause spirits to hang around. Now... That may reinforce some of what some of you or many of you have heard about suicides, and the fact that you don't get to see your loved ones if you commit suicide. Now, there's a great deal of disagreement about this, but in fact, more times than not, when there has been a suicide, there is some sort of spirit that seems to remain. Now, in the case of a murder, it would perhaps even be more so, and the person murdered, well, I told you the story about the lady who found the skeleton in her attic. They want it known. They want it known. They want to know. They want the world to know what happened to them. And I guess until they find out, they don't move on. They don't rest. They're unable to. That's the only way I can put it. They're unable to be at peace. And until they're at peace, they don't move on. Remember, move to the light. Isn't that what everybody says? Go to the light. Remember John Lear's statement, which actually came from somebody else, which said, oh, no, no, no, don't go to the light. The light is a trick. Go to the darkness, said John. That will bug me until the day I die, and I'm faced with that choice. Nevertheless, I think I probably will go to the light, and I recommend that for the rest of you as well. In the night, this is Ghost to Ghost AM. Indeed, here I am. I'm not going to say Happy Halloween for the children that go around and collect candy. I'm sure it is. For adults who have experienced what you're hearing tonight, just doesn't fit, does it? Sandy in Liverpool, New York, sends the following. Art, as a young child, I experienced a paradox that has haunted me throughout my life. This is a true story. Never told to anyone because it still disturbs me, so I don't know if it's going to have the same chilling effect on other people, but here it is. As a young girl, I had past life memories of another family. I was convinced I was adopted, which my parents always denied and I accepted. But when I was older, they showed me my birth certificate. There was much sadness in the other family because my grandfather was a stern, controlling, professional man that was angry with his daughter, my mom, for falling in love with a man of the working class. He refused consent to their marriage, so they eloped and eventually had a child. That would be me. The marriage failed, and the mother and child moved back in agreement they'd live by his rules. Yeah, his house, his rules. The mother became severely depressed and stayed in her room. The child was raised in the house without love from others. The twist in all this is that the home of this family was about 8 blocks from my own house. So we'd occasionally drive past the house. Every time we passed that house, I'd hear a girl calling to me, pleading for me to help her. The first few times it happened, I believed that she was real and would ask my father to stop the car because I had to help her. She was pleading loudly, but they were unable to hear her. I eventually was able to see her silhouette in the window, and she'd implore me to help, but I knew she wasn't real. She was a ghost that I could see and hear telepathically. I was very disturbed. It was disturbing for me indeed as a young child. When I was older, I learned about reincarnation. Then I understood the family was, in fact, a past life. The paradox? That ghost was me. Me in a past life, pleading with me to help me. The question, what is a ghost if it is not a soul that has remained earthbound? More in a moment.

0: to the third wild card line we go. You're on the air. It's Ghost to Ghost AM. Good morning. Hello there. Going once. Going twice. Gone. Okay, let's move here and say, Sharon, good morning in Toronto. You're on the air.
1: Good morning. Hi, I'd like to tell a story about a house I grew up in Brampton.
0: Fire away.
1: My mother, brother, and I all had a lot of experiences with haunting there. Benign, sometimes even friendly, sightings, smells, and sounds. But what I want to tell you about is my father, who was a big skeptic. He sometimes couldn't deny that he heard certain things, but he really wouldn't get into it like we all were. But one time, when he and I were in our living room, he got up, had a coughing fit, being a smoker, and he had a stroke. I was a little kid. I freaked out, ran across the living room, bumped my leg into the coffee table, tripped over the dog, tripped up the steps as I was hollering to alert my mom and my brother. Everyone was in the living room fussing over him. He was unconscious, calling 911 and such. And he came out of it okay, pardon me, and about a week later, we were sitting in the living room talking about the ghosty stuff, and this time my father chose not to make fun of us. In fact, he was wanting to tell us that he was more into it than before. He was having a hard time telling us that he's changed his mind, so what he did was he told me that when he had a stroke a week before, he told me that I bumped my leg into the coffee table, tripped over the dog, and tripped up the steps while hollering.
0: Oh,
1: of course, this gave me chills because I knew he was unconscious. I, you know, yelled at him first when he fell down and passed out. I knew he was out. So, you know, this got our attention. And he told us that while this all happened, he had an out-of-body. His experience was a viewpoint from over our mantle, near the ceiling, watching the family fuss over him and the ambulance come and all. Also, an old woman and an old man were there watching everything as well. And looking concerned, he said they seemed concerned. The elderly part of it confirmed some of the sounds that my parents heard, which were the a very distinct sound of these velvet homemade slippers that the old people used to wear when my
0: yes.
1: parents were young,
0: right.
1: always coming down our wooden stairs. My parents, this is the thing that my father couldn't deny when him and my mom were together and she would hear it. She'd see in his face that he heard it too, but he wouldn't admit it. Ugh, I have chills right now. But
0: Listen, once you've been out of your physical body as he was, there's not much doubt left, is there?
1: Mm-hmm. Yeah.
0: Not really, because I mean, those skeptics, those doubters, when they leave their physical body and they begin observing the living from a non-living position, well, what's left to doubt? Then you know there is an existence that can be outside of your physical body, and so that sort of changes everything you think, doesn't it? Of course it does. First time caller line, Rob in Toronto, you're on the air.
2: Hello, Art. How are you?
0: Hello. I'm fine.
2: I'm glad to speak to you. This is the first time I've ever spoken to you. What I've got to tell you is it's really strange. My aunt, this was years ago, lived up in Sault Ste. Marie, Ontario, and our family lived in Toronto. This is one very cold winter. Around 11:30 at night, I got a phone call from my aunt asking to talk to my mother and asking the family to forgive her for all the problems. She had been the black sheep of the family. And, you know, we told her we loved her, and then, of course, we forgive her. Man, it didn't make much sense, but you know how your families are when you have a black sheep that sort of wants to make up. We found out, Mark, the next day that my aunt had a heart attack and had fallen in the snow and had frozen to death that night.
0: Oh, my God.
2: But the problem was that she had done it around 9 o'clock at night.
0: So, obviously, that call was made from elsewhere.
2: Yeah.
0: Got it. These kinds of things do happen, and it I'm very curious. Somebody on the other side can avail themselves of electronic communication. There is something about electronic communication, whether it be a telephone or a computer or whatever it is, that seems to lend itself to those on the other side. Now, it may be that the only medium they themselves through some other means is electromagnetic. And so perhaps they're able to manifest and use electronic things as a step that would be ahead of manifestation that may take an awful lot of power, an awful lot of oomph, an awful lot of whatever it is you have or don't have enough of on the other side. I don't know. Wildcard Line 1, you are on the air, Ghost to Ghost AM.
3: Hello, Art.
0: Hello there. Yes, hello.
3: Hi. Pleasure to talk to you tonight on Ghost to Ghost. I was working in a funeral home back in the late 70s. I was a teenager working part-time after school and worked 6 to midnight every night. I was there at night with a lady that was a licensed embalmer. I'll call her Dorothy. We had one body in the prep room that night, and he was a biker of some repute in the local area, supposedly into Satanism and other unsavory things.
0: Great.
3: And among my duties, I did things like wash the limos and the hearse and keep the casket display room nice and neat.
0: Mm.
3: And I was working one night. I had polished all the caskets and was vacuuming the carpet in this room. This was a very, very old building that had started out as a colonial mansion and been many decades before it turned into a funeral home. It had the old-fashioned two-button light switches, if you remember those.
0: Of course.
3: And all the circuits in the room were powered by these switches out in the hallway, even the wall outlets. And I was running the vacuum cleaner. And suddenly, over the sound of the vacuum, I heard one of these switches click and the vacuum cleaner died. And a second later, I heard another click and the lights in the room went out and I was left in the dark.
0: Huh.
3: I assume that this was my coworker, Dorothy, playing games with me because we did this occasionally, just trying to freak each other out.
0: Sure.
3: And I wasn't going to give her any satisfaction, so I went back out in the hallway and I turned on the switches for the vacuum and I turned on the switches for the light and I went back in and went back to work. Not a minute went by when it happened again. Well, same thing. I went back out, turned it on, went back to work. And then it happened a third time. I went up to the office where Dorothy was, and I told her that, you know, I wanted to get my work done and go home for the night, and please stop playing games with me.
0: Mm-hmm.
3: And she, of course, protested her innocence, and so I insisted that she come back to the room with me. There was nobody else in the funeral home, and it was locked up for the night. So she and I were standing in there, and of course she still maintained her innocence, and I started vacuuming again. And no sooner than I started the vacuum cleaner up, it went off, and I had enough time to look up at her standing right there face to face with me and heard the light switch click, and the lights went out in the room again. And I knew that it had to be this biker fellow that was in the next room. And he obviously did not want us in there. Apparently, the vacuum cleaner was bothering him. But
0: that's bad.
3: We looked at each other in the dark and decided that it was time to lock up and go home for the night.
0: You've got a deep kind of biker voice yourself, like you swallowed too many bugs on the road or something.
3: Throw me smoke.
0: All right, buddy. Thank you very much. I don't like that because, of course, I don't think anybody really wants to think that they're still connected to their body. I mean, upon physical death, you want to be gone. You want to be out of your body, gone on to whatever is next, even if it's some sort of haunting or some sort of, you know, barely visible or even invisible existence. That's what you want to imagine. You don't want to imagine that you're with your body that is simply, put it any other way, beginning to rot away. Wildcard Line, you're on the air.
4: Hi, Art.
0: Hi, Jen. How are you?
4: I'm doing good. A little cold here tonight, but not too bad.
0: Cold is good for these kind of stories.
4: Yeah, I have a spirit writing story. I used to kind of dabble in it because I'd read about it, but I didn't really think it was real. And when I did it, nothing ever really happened.
0: What are you talking about? This automatic writing thing?
4: Yeah, where you just kind of let your hand move.
0: Yes.
4: So, you know, I never really thought anything of it. So this one time, the last time actually I ever did it, because of this incident, I noticed that when I did it, it was kind of like when you do a Ouija board, it kind of moves around in a circular kind of figure eight pattern, and
0: yes,
4: then it moves around. Well, the pencil starts moving like that, but then it started going faster and faster and faster, and I thought, okay. And then it just started, like, digging into the paper, and I thought, okay, this is kind of weird. I'm going to stop. And my hand wouldn't stop. It just kept digging harder and harder in a figure eight pattern into the paper, and it was kind of freaking me out. So I thought, I'm going to stop now, and my hand wouldn't stop. It was like it wasn't my hand anymore. So I had to physically grab it with my left hand, and it was still trying to move, regardless of what I was doing. So I finally just called out and said, I don't want you here. I want you to go away. And I had to say it a couple of times before I felt like whatever it was let go of my hand. And it wasn't really that I felt anything holding my hand. It was almost like
0: kind of a
4: tingle.
0: What happened is you invited something in. It came in.
4: Yeah.
0: It took control, and it didn't want to let go.
4: Yeah, but the weird thing was right after that happened, and it was like the moment I kind of decided I wasn't ever going to do it again. This secondhand bookstore chain here that I go to, the one that I was going to most often, they had the sci-fi fantasy books next to the occult section.
0: Mm-hmm.
4: And it just happened that right after that, I went to the bookstore, like a few days later or something, and I happened to look at the occult section since it was right there. And there was this book that caught my eye, and I can't remember the exact title, but it was something about symbology or something. So I opened it up, and I was skimming through it, and like the second part that the book fell open, it said something about, if you're doing spirit writing and you get a figure eight, you got an evil spirit.
0: Oh.
4: And I just thought it was freaky that that was like the second page that it fell open on. And I thought, okay, that's a sign never to do this ever again. So I've never done it again. It kind of, I like to be in control.
0: Yeah, I fully understand, Jen. So do I. That's an interesting story. It seems as though it has everything to do with intent. So it doesn't really matter whether it's a Ouija board. Obviously, you know, when you sit down at a Ouija board, you have a certain intent. You're saying, okay, if you're out there, come on, let's rock. Or if you put a pencil in your hand or a pen and say, let's try this automatic writing thing, your intent is what? Your intent is to invite a spirit or something to take over and begin doing it. Well, in her case, it did. I think it really, really, really has to do with intent. I don't think the Ouija board in and of itself is important, nor is the pencil important. It all has to do with your intent. Be careful what you invite in. Let's go to the international line and say, hi there, you're on the air.
5: Hi. Is this Art?
0: That would be me.
5: Hi, Art. It's John DeBolt. My last name. I was talking to you before on the line. I didn't get to tell my rest of my story.
0: Oh, I'm sorry. You're actually only allowed to call one time, buddy. Just one call per customer. East of the Rockies, Joe, you're on the air.
6: Hi, Art. How you doing tonight?
0: I'm fine.
6: I called in to tell you a story about an angry spirit.
0: Okay.
6: I'm not the kind of person that has seen a lot of stuff in my life. But once when I was a child, I was about 8 years old. My mother, we lived in an apartment building about 20 miles northeast of Pittsburgh, Pennsylvania. We lived there for some time, and we got to know a lot of the other people that lived in the building. And one of the couples that we met was an elderly Italian couple that lived down on the first floor. My dad became real good friends with their son, and, you know, they had some of our birthday parties at their apartment, that kind of thing. When the wife passed away, they decided to move, and they asked my dad if they could store some of the stuff that they needed to store in our apartment for a while. And,
0: sure.
6: You know, of course, said, sure. They, for some reason, you know, I was an eight-year-old boy, they decided to put a chest in my room. And all they told me was, don't get in there, which I got to say really piqued my interest.
0: Of course.
6: As soon as we got sent to bed that night, the first thing I did was open up the chest and start looking around in there. And there was a lot of really neat old stuff. There was like a wedding dress, and there were some dishes and pictures. And I was really excited to just look through it all. I happened to hear my dad coming down the hall at one point in time. And I like just hurriedly stuffed everything back into the chest. I jumped up into my bed. And I covered myself up like as if I was already, you know, trying to pretend that I was in bed the whole time. And my
0: all right,
6: father walked away.
0: Hold the punchline to this one. We're up against a break, so we'll be back with you in just a moment. 2006, Ghost to Ghost AM. That would be me. It's all you this night. If you've got a good story, the aforementioned numbers, or send us a fast blast. Be sure to include your area code and phone number. If it's a good one, we'll call you. Back in a moment.

0: All right, back to Joe in Pennsylvania. Joe, you're back on the air.
1: All right. Yeah, like I was saying, I had gotten into the woman's chest, and I had messed around. I had a bunch of stuff out on the floor. When I thought I heard my father coming, I hurried up and threw everything back into the chest and closed it and jumped into bed and tried to pretend like I was already in bed. He just walked right by the door. He didn't stop. And I thought, boy, I was pretty lucky, you know. And I laid there for a second, and I thought I heard somebody whisper my name. Sort of sounded like it was sort of coming from the closet in my room. And my first thought was it was my younger sister maybe, you know, playing with me. And I just ignored it. But then I heard it again, and I said, hey, come on out of the closet. Quit messing around, you know. And I heard the third time. The name was getting louder each time. And the third time, it was kind of almost insistent. It was just Joey. And I actually got up out of the bed and walked to the closet and opened the closet to make sure, you know, to get my sister and tell her to get out of there. But the closet was empty. And I went back to my bed, and I climbed back in bed, and I was, you know, a little bit worried about it. And I heard it again the fourth time, and it sort of sounded like it was coming from behind me. And as I rolled over, I want to say it was the woman that I knew, maybe 2 feet above me, glaring at me with such an anger, just a furiousness. I can tell you that it was a smoky sort of an appearance.
0: Uh-huh. You had violated, it's like violating somebody's diary or something.
1: Yeah, apparently it was her hope chest that she had since she was a teenage girl. Mm-hmm. I want to say it was her, but it really didn't look like her because the woman that I knew was always very gentle and kind and smiling and happy and, it was very vivid down to where I can tell you that I could see the hair like flowing. And I mean, instantly I was out of that bed and down the hall and into my parents' room screaming at the top of my lungs, Mom, help me, help me. I was so totally terrified. My mother panicked. She told my father to call his friend and have them take that chest right now out of the room. Well, the next day when they had gone through it, they found out that I had broken a couple of things in a couple of the dishes when I had thrown everything back in. My mother was pretty angry with me, but they decided not to punish me because they felt like, you know, that had been punishment enough in itself. And I got to say, since that day, I've never doubted for a second that there is something after this life. I mean, it's as certainty as anything I could say that I know is the truth.
0: All right, Joe. Thank you so much. Yeah, that's what it does. It makes you absolutely certain. Okay, let's see. Let's go to the first-time caller line and say, Rachel in Burbank, you're on the air.
2: Yes, hello. I'm a first-time caller, and I just want to say awesome to be able to talk to you. So cool.
0: Thank you.
2: Okay, so first off, I never really believed in ghosts at all, and people would tell me ghost stories, and I was always like, yeah, whatever, okay. But I started working at a restaurant in Colorado. That's where all my family is, and then I moved out to California. But when I lived in Colorado, I worked at this restaurant, and when I first started working there, one of the girls told me that the place was haunted. And I was like, okay, whatever, yeah, sure. So she goes, no, a lady came in and she did a seance and she said what happened. And then she said, and she told me that supposedly there was a girl that was murdered in one of the upstairs rooms. And then there was also a guy that was involved in some Chicago mafia of some sort. And he would come out to Colorado for vacationing and he would come to this restaurant and he loved it there. It was one of his favorite places. But when he was killed, they said that his ghost came back to this restaurant and it still haunts it. And he was a really big womanizer. So I was like, okay, whatever. So she tells me this and I worked there and I'm like 3 months in now and it was time for me to open. And they were only open in the evenings. And so I go in to open and I am bending over to get trays because you have to put them all out on the tables first off to catch the food because it's a really fancy restaurant. So I'm bending over to to get these trays out of this chest. Well, not chest, but it's like a cabinet area. And I'm bending over, and something, I swear to you, grabs my behind. That's what they told me to call, say.
0: Okay.
2: But, like, literally grabs me. And I swing around, you know, really fast, and there's nothing there. And I'm totally, like, flustered and panicky. And I run back to the back kitchen to see, you know, if the chef had come in yet. And I run back there, and he was just walking in the door. And he's like, hey, what's going on? And I was like, oh, my gosh, did you just get here? And he goes, yes. And I was totally, like, panicking. I was like, because it's never, ever, I've never heard of even them, like, making physical contact of any kind. So I called my mom immediately, you know, and was crying to her. And I was like, I can't believe this happened. And so she called her friend. And her friend said that, yes, she knows a lot about ghosts or whatever. And she goes, that is true. They have made some kind of physical contact. They have been able to. So, but that's pretty much my story. But now I totally, I believe when I hear stories like that, because I used to not, so.
0: Well, I appreciate the story, Rachel, and I'm going to have to think a little bit about what that says about physical urges. Now, as far as I always knew, they were inclusive of those in bodies, but maybe not. That's really wild. I wonder, you know, everybody's always asked about sex on the other side. Maybe we just got an answer. I don't know. Wildcard line 4, Rebecca in Chicago, you're on the air.
3: Hi, Art. Pleasure to talk to you. Well, I've got a story about a friend of mine that believes about 32 years ago this happened, that she and her husband saw an apparition in the middle of the night. And we lived in an apartment building, and they lived right next door to me, apartments side by side. And one morning she came over, and she was visibly shaken, and she asked me, did you smell anything burning during the night? And I said, you know, no, you know, what's going on? And she said that she and her husband were woken up in the middle of the night by a smell of something really bad burning.
0: Wait, a lot of that. I'm getting a lot of that tonight.
3: Yeah, well, they jumped up out of bed and headed towards the hallway to, you know, exit out of the apartment, supposedly. And she said as they got into the hallway, they saw a really large, kind of tall, dark figure. And she said she felt a great sense of evil and harm at that time. And she said that they're both of Hispanic descent, Catholic, very devout Catholic. And they fell to their knees. And she said they started praying and they were crying. And she said that all of a sudden it just disappeared. Well, she said earlier that day they were unfortunately in some financial troubles. And her husband had said that he would sell his soul to the devil to help them get out of their financial bind.
0: Oh, my God.
3: And she was convinced that the devil had come to collect. So
0: never,
3: I still
0: ever,
3: get killed.
0: Ever say anything like
3: never,
0: that.
3: Never, no. No, no, I said you never say anything like that.
0: I certainly appreciate your call. I think that once you make such a deal, whether you say it out loud or just think it, that the deal is done. I don't think there's any going back or canceling deals of that sort. I really don't. I think that's we'll just leave it alone. You're on the air from Redding, California. Albert, hi.
4: Hi, how are you?
0: Fine.
4: Okay, good. I have a brief ghost story. I once lived in a very small apartment, and I used to have weird things happen. Things would move around by themselves. And anyway, one night I walked into my living room, and right by my door, I saw a female ghost just standing there looking at me, and she was wearing some kind of dress from another century. She looked very ancient, and she was very pale and white, and as I looked at her, she just slowly faded away. And some time went by, and one night I used to always turn my phone ringer off at night so it wouldn't wake me up. I turned it off, went to bed, woke up some time later hearing the phone ring. When I answered, there was no one there. I turned it off again, went to bed. The phone rang again, got up, and there was no one there. And then it happened a third time. And the third time I said to myself as I was going to I turned my heater off too, by the way. I forgot to say that. And it was an old heater where you'd have to turn a lever to turn it off. And I said to myself, wouldn't it be interesting if I wake up and the heater is on? And that's exactly what happened. I woke up and the heater was on. So I went out there and turned it off. And then I finally fell asleep, and I had a dream where there was a storm, a really bad storm in my apartment complex. The wind was blowing intensely, and this female ghost appeared to me, and she said that she was just passing by, and she was the one that did those pranks. And anyway, a little bit of time went by, and I asked the managers and maintenance men if they had any knowledge of a graveyard being in that area, because I know that those kinds of things tend to happen around graveyards and cemeteries, and they all say they had no knowledge of any graveyard or anything. And about a year went by, and I heard on my local news that they were building a Walmart right next to my apartment complex. There was a field right outside my window of my bedroom, and they were building this Walmart, and they had to stop construction because they found a sacred Indian burial site right there.
0: Oh, my God.
4: It was just right outside my window. So I don't know if that woman had anything to do with the graveyard there, but I think that there might be a link, you know.
0: Could certainly be. It unnerves me to imagine that we are required to remain in the immediate vicinity of our bodies. I don't like that one at all. When it's a house, that's not so bad. You can imagine a house. You can even imagine an area, but you don't want to imagine remaining with your body or something like that. And so many stories seem to sort of point in that direction. West of the Rockies, it's Alicia. Is that correct, in Miami?
5: That is correct, Mr. Bell. How are you this evening?
0: Just fine.
5: My story was back in 1982 in Chicago, Illinois. It was like October, early October, and it was a beautiful Indian summer, a couple of days, and it was a Sunday night, and it was beautiful, magnificent weather, and my husband and two children were coming home, and the people next door had company, and the kids were outside, but it was about 10:30, quarter to 11. It was really late. It was a school night, and I told the kids they couldn't play, and I put them to bed. Mm-hmm. A little while later, in the back of the house, we had this room that we used as a television room for the kids. We hear a knock. It had big windows, and we hear a knock really hard. And I said, that's, the neighbor's kids trying to get, our kids' attention. Don't worry about it, honey. And we hear the knock again. So my husband gets up, not too happy, and I was pregnant with our third child, and I was wobbling out, chasing behind him for him not to, make a scene with the kids. They didn't realize it was late at night. And he turned the corner from the kitchen into the dining room to go to that back room, and as I went to turn the corner, he backed straight into me, pale as a ghost, like terrified. So I didn't know what he was seeing, but he was in law enforcement, and he had his gun, and I said, I've never said that. I said, get the gun, pull the gun, just shoot it. And he's just nodding his head no. And he looked at me, and he said, what I just saw, my gun will do nothing. So then he's just walking toward the dining room. Now, I'm crying, wanting to be upstairs with my children, but terrified I was like stuck to him. I was not going to be alone.
0: Sure.
5: And he went into the dining room, and whatever it was, knocked again. And then he went into that back room, and I was with him, and there was a door that went into the yard from that room, and he went to open it. So I started screaming, please don't let it in. I don't want whatever you saw. I don't want it in if you can't kill it. And he went and he opened the door. And so then I thought, our life is ruined. I'm crying all over the place, hanging on to him. And he looked at me and he said, would you be quiet? I saw a woman standing in front of the window knocking from the inside. I think she wants to get out.
0: Oh, my God.
5: And it was like, he said it was like a all black. And I said, well, like a nun? And he said, either very long hair or a nun. And he said, you could see through her. She was like transparent. She wasn't completely solid, he said, but her right hand, she was just standing in front of that window with her right hand up, knocking. And I heard the knocks. I did not see her, thank goodness.
0: And to I wonder if she made it out.
5: Well, about 7 or 8 months later, we were in the Lions Club, and it was our turn to have a meeting at our home. And one of the members had brought a professor from the University of Illinois who was thinking about joining the Lions Club, and he was sensitive, and he could channel people. And the man called me the next day, and he said, you know, I don't know if you're a believer or a non-believer, but, you know, the friend I brought, you know, can channel people. And he says, there's a woman all in black that walks through your house. Yeah.
0: I'm sure that did it for you.
5: Huh?
0: Oh, I said, I'm sure that did it for you.
5: Oh, God, yes. Yeah. After the guilt of leaving my poor children sleeping upstairs alone and me being too scared to run up there, yes.
0: Been okay ever since?
5: Yeah. I mean, I never saw her, and she didn't knock again. I figured if I don't hear the knock, we'll live through this.
0: Maybe she made it out. All right, thank you very, very much. How can you listen to these stories one after another and not begin to believe, even if you have not seen with your own eyes? And I know it's so easy to be skeptical and it's so easy to blow it off if you haven't seen with your own eyes. But even listening to a program of this sort, one after another, you don't honestly think all these people are making this up, do you? Susan in Florida, bet you're not making up your story.
6: No. No. Hi, Art.
0: Hi.
6: I would like to share with you and with the Coast audience how I ended up talking to a ghost. Well, you know, it wasn't any plan of mine, but it just ended up that way.
0: Sure.
6: And the event that started this, I was watching TV, I was watching the news, and they had a special report come on that a local high school, a 17-year-old student, had stabbed another student that was 15 years old. And I thought, oh my gosh, that's terrible. And they showed they were rushing him off to the, you know, the one that was stabbed. They arrested the one and they're rushing the other one off to the emergency.
0: Mm-hmm.
6: And I thought, oh gosh, that's awful. And then they showed students at that school, some of them had gathered around a flagpole and they were praying. And then they showed that they were having football practice before all this happened, and all the football players out there just knelt on one knee, and they were praying. And when I saw that, I thought, you know, I should be praying, too, for this young guy. And I started to pray, and I just closed my eyes, and just in a few minutes, all of a sudden, it was like I was transported somehow to the emergency room where they were working on this young guy.
0: Wow.
6: And I saw his spirit, the spirit of this young guy, standing by his body, watching them work on him.
0: Whew.
6: And he turned, I don't know what I looked like. I must have looked like a spirit, too. Nobody noticed me or anything. And he turned to me and he said, I'm afraid to die. I don't want to die. And I don't know. It was like I just felt so bad for him, and I had been praying for him. And I said, you don't have to be afraid. Jesus is the way. He's the truth and the life. And if you're absent from the body, you're present with the Lord. And he was still frightened. So I'm talking to him while they're working on his body over here. And I'm hearing some of the things they're doing, like there was some kind of a suction thing going on.
0: Uh-huh.
6: And
0: listen, we're just about out of time. Did he make it?
6: After I talked to him, it was all of a sudden like he got sucked back into his body. He says, I've got to go now. But he said,
0: I've got to go now, too. You hold on. We'll come back to you, dear. Stay right there. This is Ghost to Ghost AM. Ghost to Ghost AM, indeed. 2,000... and six. Good morning, good evening, good afternoon, whatever it is, wherever you are. It certainly is a pretty spooky night. We'll get back to Susan in Florida right after this.

0: The reason I was asking, Susan, whether he made it or not at the last moment before the break was because I had to know, since you were there while he was observing everybody working on him, did he, after he came back to the world, remember you?
1: Well, what happened was that, like I say, they were working on his body and they could hear the noises, and it was getting to a point, I think, where they were going to kind of revive him a little bit because they were saying he's choking on his blood and they were doing some kind of suctioning or something. And he was still afraid, but then I told him, God can help you through this. You can trust him.
0: Right.
1: And when that young man's spirit, when he said, yes, I'll do that, all of a sudden it was like there was like light that came out of his spirit. It just sort of flooded over his spirit and in him, and he just had like, he says, now I'm not afraid. Now I know what you mean. And he says, I've got to go. And it was like, almost like just like a vacuum cleaner or something, just sucking him back toward his body. And he was sort of half in his body and half out of it, and he said, thank you. I'll be all right now. I'm not afraid. And then all of a sudden, as soon as he said that, it was like a vacuum cleaner or something sucking me back, and it was like I opened my eyes, and I thought, oh, my gosh. And I looked around, and here I was sitting in my living room, and I thought, oh, my gosh. And then I turned the TV back on to see what was going on, and about 20 to 30 minutes later, they announced on the TV that he died.
0: Oh, my God.
1: And I was sad to hear that he died, but I know that that's the weirdest sounding thing. I can't explain it except that somehow prayer must have made a bridge, that somehow spirit to spirit could communicate. And even though I'm sad that he died, I really sincerely feel that he died safely.
0: Yeah, it sounds like you gave him the comfort before he passed. You gave him the comfort to pass. That is really quite a story. Prayer, of course, is intent. And so she put herself right in the middle of a life and death situation. Amazing. Absolutely amazing. West of the Rockies, Zach, you're on the air.
2: Hello.
0: Hi.
2: I used to be at a security guard at a cemetery.
0: Mm-hmm.
2: And I was in between rounds one day, and I'm in the office, and, you know, it was like the end of my shift. You know, I'm getting ready to leave, packing up, and there's a window, a big window, that's, like, by the front of the office, and you could see outside in the parking lot.
0: Sure.
2: And I felt something like somebody was watching me or something like that, and I looked up, and I saw like a foggy light, like it looked like a person, kind of like the outline of a person by the window, like a foggy type of mist, kind of. And as soon as I saw it, it moved away from the window. And I ran outside to make sure like it wasn't like a car light, like somebody pulled into the parking lot, or like maybe somebody was in there by the window. And I looked around and nobody was around. And it just struck me as weird because, you know, I'm a little suspicious. I work in a cemetery, so, you know, it made me think something was going on.
0: Well, so beyond that, though, you don't know what it was.
2: No, but another time I was in the back office, and I was trying to relax, like in between rounds, you know, from checking the cemetery to make sure it's all secure because I was a guard there. And I thought I heard voices in another room. And I went and I checked everywhere, the whole place. I checked in the front of the cemetery because I thought I heard something, like somebody talking, like casually, like just in another room. And I'm trying to find, you know, the voice. And there's nobody around. You know, it just sounded like people just casually talking, too. That's the creepy part because it was kind of low.
0: Well, you had a creepy job anyway, Zach. Being a guard in a cemetery is kind of creepy, and it keeps taking me back. People keep mentioning these cemeteries. I don't want to think that a spirit is anywhere near its the body that it's left? That doesn't make any sense to me. With everything that we know, about death, that part makes no sense to me whatsoever. Why would you hang anywhere near your body? But there are so many things that we truly don't know, aren't there? Wildcard line, you're on the air. Tim in Wisconsin.
3: Was that me, Art?
0: That's you.
3: Oh, fabulous. Long-time listener. Good to hear you, and good to hear that you're getting along very well over in your second life dimension, shall we say, experience.
0: Thank you.
3: But I've got a story for you that happened to me when I was a teenager. Naturally, we were kids, interested. My father gave me the book of Roswell when I was about 13 years old. So I've been interested in all the paranormal different stuff since then. And so when we were kids, three of us, your screener said to jump right into the story. So here I go. And we were interested in, you know, Aleister Crowley and reading all kinds of different manuals. And turned out that one of our friend's sister was involved in what evidently they call a coven, and had access to this manual supposedly written in blood and all of this stuff. And, of course, again, we were teenagers, so part of this may be... there was probably a little gleam put on it for us to get us interested in this stuff back when we were teenagers, if you understand what I mean.
0: Mm-hmm.
3: So, anyhow, we decided to go ahead and give this a try, to conjure up this being, which we had no idea what we were doing. This is kind of along the lines of the Ouija board. We had to actually go around and get some different items, some rice paper, a quill, a pen made out of a crow's feather, a lemon, a black candle, a piece of charcoal, and basically, I don't know if you want me to go into the details of how we
0: did it. Just tell me what happened.
3: Well, what happened was, after we did what this, I'll use the term recipe, called for, we kind of went into a haze for about an hour and woke up and realized that about an hour's time had gone by. And what this was a supposed blood curse. And again, we were kids and we were playing around, you know, who is our current enemy of the week? You know, who are we arguing with at school or

0: And so what happened
1: to
0: these people?
1: Astroff?
0: What happened to these people?
1: Well, what happened is, strangely enough, I'm friends with actually one of these people still. He's still alive. But what happened was we came to about an hour after we had started this ritual and realized, holy cow, and saw this kind of misty, kind of cool, weird feeling, and it seemed like something had happened. And what had happened in the long run, to get to what you're asking, is one of the guys, again, this was supposedly to create some sort of a blood curse on this victim that you...
0: Very short on time, Tim.
1: Okay. One guy got gout. another guy, unfortunately, died in an auto accident through loss of blood. And the third guy moved away, and none of us, we live in a small town up here, well, it's not so small anymore, in Racine, Wisconsin. He moved away, and we've never heard from him again. But this was really the most interesting part of the story is that about another hour transpired after we were all done, and oh well, you know, we did this, well, whoop-de-doo, we went down and started listening to music, and then we got a telephone call by a guy who identified himself as Maynard. And as I recall through reading and whatnot, Maynard is kind of an old 16th century name, possibly for one of, like, Mephistopheles or Satan. Maynard was one of those names that was used evidently in...
0: Okay, Tim, we're out of time.
1: Okay, well, which was strange that this guy, who had no knowledge of what we did, called and told us to destroy what we just created, or we would open portals and doors that we would not understand. And
0: okay, well, it sounds as though it's a good thing that you ended that when you did, and that sounds also like a... That sounds as though you fooled around with somebody, somebody's instructions, who had been playing with the craft. That story unwinded kind of slowly for us there, but can you imagine hurting that many people? The craft is real, and I would urge those of you who are tempted to play with it, tempted to do the kind of thing that he apparently did with his friends, not to do it. You really do open doors and bring in things that you that could affect the rest of your life, could affect other lives. It's not a game. Don't do it. Let's go to Wildcard Line 5 and Tim in Illinois.
2: Hey, how you doing, Art?
0: All right, sir.
2: I got a story about cemeteries for you. I mow marble gardens.
0: Another cemetery story.
2: Another cemetery. What?
0: You're breaking up on me there.
2: That.
0: Tim? Hello?
2: Hello?
0: Yes.
2: All right, I caught this figure out the corner of my eye one day, and I turned back real quick and looked at it, and it looked like it was like a short, fat Abraham Lincoln. He had the hat on his head and all that. And I looked at him for a second. I kind of looked down again, and I looked up at him. He turned, he looked at me, and he smiled. And it was like he met with me in my head. He told me we were doing a good job, you know, and the place looked good. And he, like, turned, and he just started walking away, and he just faded. And then that was it. He was gone. I mean, it wasn't like a scary ghost story or not, but I really believe I seen a ghost that day.
0: Well, sounds like you might have. Not all ghosts are scary, and not all ghost stories are scary. Now, we try to get the scary ones for you on Halloween, but look, I believe in life after death. I'll just sort of lay that on the table for you. I believe in life after death. I believe that it's real. And so not all ghost stories are going to be scary. Not all deaths are scary. Many are, and I think that's where the majority of the ghost, so-called ghost stories, the scary ones, actually come from. If you listen very carefully, I think you'll find that whether it's people messing with the craft, or particularly like that young fellow,

0: who had been messing with the others. It could turn out very poorly, but it doesn't mean that all ghost stories are bad. Many are just attempts to communicate. Many are attempts to let the person on the other side know you're okay. But all of them, if you add it up, like a great column of math, they all add up to the same thing. Bottom line, there is life after death. East of the Rockies, you're on the air, Mike, from Iowa.
1: Art, it's good to hear yes. your voice.
0: Thank you.
1: On Ghost to Ghost, I had an encounter with a couple of strangers back when I was a teenager and delivering the Des Moines Register. And there's at the time, there was a new addition to the town, probably about 5 years old or so, and all this string of houses southeast of town. And I always delivered the paper at 3:30 in the morning before school, and it was always pitch black. And took my bicycle up to the southeast house of the town. And I never cut through people's lawns, so I went up their gravel driveway and turned right and paralleled the front of their house on their sidewalk, walked up the three steps and put the paper in their screen door, turned around and walked down the three steps, and then turned right to walk the sidewalk to their driveway. And I looked up, and right where I walked over, was this old man wearing a wide-brimmed hat, a flannel shirt, and baggy pants and boots, and he had absolutely no color to him, and I could see right through him. And I just, well, people always say fight or flight. Well, I really disagree with that. I think there's a tertiary called frozen.
0: And that's what you were, frozen.
1: For about 10 seconds, I was just frozen.
0: And no, I think that's also a natural reaction. For example, if you're near a wild animal, a lot of times frozen is the best thing you can be. Running is the worst thing you can do. So frozen is perhaps okay and is perhaps a natural reaction. It shows a non-threatening stance.
1: Well, it is a reaction of no action.
0: That's right.
1: It's not doing the fight or the flight.
0: Right. So you froze.
1: And the only, I thought of a plethora of things, but what predominantly went through my mind is I just walked over that spot mm-hmm. 15 seconds ago. So I decided I would talk to him. And I asked him his name. What he was doing is he was pumping water from an outside water pump.
0: Mm-hmm.
1: And he had the bucket on that nook on the spout. And he was filling the bucket with water, but it never overflowed. And I asked him, well, first thing I said was, well, I'm sorry I walked over where you are now. And I asked him his name, and I apologized. And after about 15, 20 minutes, I ran out of things to say. And my brother and I, my younger brother and I, back then, we late weekend nights, we would watch Creature Feature and then the scarier Acree Creature Feature, which was the siding company or roofing company, I forget which. And I learned that if you ran, the monster would catch you from behind. It always happens.
0: Yeah, that's the way it works, all right.
1: I never recall someone that didn't run that got caught from behind by the monster.
0: Yeah, I think freezing and perhaps even getting into the conversation was the wiser of the moves you made. I think that kind of goes back to an animal instinct in some of us. When we're presented with something like that, we just freeze. And maybe that's not such a bad move. Ghost to Ghost AM 2006. you've got a story for us, those are the numbers. An additional way to get in, perhaps, is to include your, a sentence about your story and your telephone number, including area code, and we'll get to you. So it can happen that way, or you can pick up one of the lines. All of this continues in a moment.

0: Time is short, so very quickly to Clint in Calgary. You're on Ghost to Ghost AM. Hi.
1: Hi, how you doing?
0: Just fine.
1: Fantastic. Okay, well, to start my story, before this happened to me, I actually didn't believe in ghosts. Like Edgar Allan Poe said, I don't believe in ghosts, but I've been scared of them my whole life. So that's kind of my attitude. I moved into this apartment with my friend Calvin when I was about 20 years old. And every night when I would lay in bed, I'd have my back to the room, I would feel like I would hear something, like maybe a breath, or I would hear like the clicking of an ankle, you know, or a knee when somebody's walking.
0: Mm-hmm.
1: And every time I heard that, as I was falling off to sleep, I'd kind of look over my shoulder and there's nothing there. So I'd kind of smile and go to sleep. And that would happen like every night when I was going to bed. And one night, I was laying on my back and I had this weird feeling like somebody was looking at me. So I opened my eyes and there was somebody leaning over my bed looking at me about 2 inches from my face. And when I opened my eyes, I made a noise like that. And this, what entity or whatever it was, it jumped back too, like it was scared. And it ran behind my little bookshelf in my bedroom. At the time, though, it was kind of dark in my room, so I thought I had an intruder in my bedroom. So I went behind the bookshelf, you know, with my lamp in my hand ready to plug whoever it was. I turned my light on, and there was nobody back there. And there's no way to come out from behind the bookshelf. There's no windows or doors or anything like that. So I told my friend Calvin, you know, the next day what had happened, and he said, if you're having a problem with something in your room, maybe just write a note and saying, I don't know who you are or what you want, but if I can help you, please let me know how. But if I can help you, please leave me alone. So I did that. I wrote the note out on the desk, and after that, I never had any troubles. I never had any clicking or breathing or breaths or anybody looking at me in my bed, so...
0: Fascinating. I'll tell you what's interesting about that is that I've had so many stories like this, that we apparently startle them many times as much as they startle us. Not always, but so many times in these stories, the entity or the spirit or whatever it is, when it realizes it can be seen, appears to be as startled as we are. And I'm trying to put together in my head what that means. First time caller line, Chris in Nebraska.
2: Good morning.
0: Good morning.
2: Hey, I wanted to share with you guys a story that kind of spooked the bejesus out of me, but at the same time was kind of a relief. I used to be an over-the-road trucker, and I was cruising down I-40 in New Mexico, and I got flagged over on the CB from another trucker that there'd been a rollover accident.
0: Mm-hmm.
2: And all the passengers in the vehicle had been ejected, and... took a long time to get any kind of state patrol or flight for life medics or anything out there, but there was a young girl that had gone into shock, and I wrapped her up in a blanket and was holding her, and about an hour and 15 minutes later, they finally got there and got the major triage taken care of. And
0: my God, that is a long time.
2: It was a rough go, but when they finally came up and to take the girl from me, they... had told me that she'd expired. She'd passed on. And I never knew it. And so I was kind of a devastating thing for me. I avoided that I-40 interstate, ran many miles out of my way just to stay out of there for a long time. Got in a hurry one night coming out of California and decided I'd had to run I-40. And just as I passed the mile marker where that accident had happened, my little dog that had been running with me forever, never messed in the truck before, relieved himself in my passenger seat and went yipping and screaming into the back of the sleeper. And I looked into the back of the sleeper to see what was wrong with him, and he was down there cowered under my bunk. And as I looked back to the road, I noticed that there was a young girl sitting in the passenger seat of my truck.
0: That would be my last trip on I-40.
2: I scared the bejesus. I almost wrecked my truck. But she was, ghostly, I guess. I could kind of see through her. I could see my door on the other side through her. And she just looked at me and she smiled. And in a very, very soft voice, she said, "Thank you. And I'm okay." And she was gone.
0: Awesome story.
2: I I pulled over and walked around my truck for a long, long time before I got back in it. But, you know, it's like I said, the most terrifying experience of my life and probably the most satisfying, you know, is just something inside that really settled. But
0: I hear you. Chris, thank you very, very much for the story. That is, actually, that's kind of a heartwarming story. Not all ghost stories are scary. Although I suppose, no matter what, they're scary at the time. But in reflection, obviously, he had done something that she very much appreciated, and she somehow made it back to say so. That was quite something. Wildcard Line, Sandra in Canada, you're on the air.
3: Yes. My boyfriend and I were asked by friends of ours who own a fly-in fishing lodge. Now, this is about 600, 700 miles north of Manitoba from Winnipeg, just outside the Manitoba border in Ontario. I won't name the lodge. There's a half a dozen, they're log cabin style with bunks, like for the lodging for the people that come to stay there. They fish. There's three people, just the fishing guide, an Aboriginal man, and myself. And my boyfriend, his job was to do maintenance, take care of the boat motors and, you know, gas the boats and oil them and make sure they're running properly and maintenance around the place. My job was to take care of the cleaning of the cabins and the making of the beds and the cooking. And anyway, the Keebler people were there. So that was the group. They were from the States, and they had come to fish. So the guide's job is to take them to the best fishing spots, and they catch fish, and they get all drunk and everything and tell all their stories about all these big fish they caught. Meanwhile, he caught them all. But anyway, where we stayed, when all of the lodgings were filled, was the cabin. There was like a log cabin not too far from the lodgings, like maybe 3/4 of a mile. And this is right out in the bush. It's all just bush, wild, wild bush. And anyway, it was August. It was really, really hot. And inside the cabin where we stayed in, there's a big wooden door on the inside, but it was so hot. There's an outside door, which is just a swinging door with this big screen in it, and the hook was on the door. And outside, just above the door, is like a lamplight, just so that you can see to go to the outhouse to go to the bathroom.
0: Sure.
3: Okay. So I woke up wanting to go to the toilet, to go to the outhouse, and I couldn't get up. Like, I tried to get up off the bed, and I couldn't get up off the bed. I felt myself being pushed back down into sitting position. And I thought, oh, I was just sleepy and still out of it. And I tried again, and the same thing happened. So I'm sitting there. I can move every other part of my body, my feet, my arms, my head, everything, but I cannot get up off the bed. And I looked ahead toward the screen door thinking, well, this is weird. I can't get up. I can't go to the outhouse. And as I'm looking toward the screen door, this man, an old man, not an elderly man, but an old man, walks right through the door, doesn't open the door, walks right through the door, not an apparition, a full body person. Turned on the kitchen light. There's an old kettle, you know, those old ones with the wire handle and a wooden handle with the wire, you know, with the pointy spout.
0: Yes.
3: It's like aluminum, and a gas stove. So he goes over. There's a water pump. He dumped out the kettle. He pumped water into a container that sat beside with a spout so you could pour that into the kettle, into the top of the kettle. He took off the lid, poured the water into the kettle, turned on the gas, and he sat down at the kitchen chair, on the kitchen chair by the table, waiting for the water to boil. He got up, he opened the cupboard door, and he took out, there's only one teacup in there with a saucer. Everything else was mugs.
0: Okay, not a lot of time, Sandra.
3: He pulls it out, he puts it on the kitchen counter, he takes down the sugar bowl, he opens the drawer, takes out a spoon, he puts the sugar in the cup, he takes the tea bag from the box, he puts it in the cup, and he brings it and he sits it on the table. Then he goes and he gets the kettle and he puts the water in the cup, puts the kettle back on the stove, sits back down, and he takes the spoon and he's squeezing the tea bag. I'm sitting watching everything he's doing. And I was really feeling scared because I could move every other part of my body, but I could not get up. I felt pressure to sit where I was sitting. And I just got up the gumption to say, who are you and what are you doing in our cabin? Because I thought it was one of these maybe Keebler people, but it wasn't anybody I had recognized.
0: So what did he say to
3: you? And he says to me, you just sit there and be quiet. I want to have my tea in peace.
0: I see.
3: So I like am going, oh my God, what if this guy like finishes his tea and starts to get a like a lumberjack t-shirt on, and you know those dark green pants that like engineers wear?
0: Mm-hmm.
3: He had clothes on like that, and I thought, what if he finishes his tea and starts taking off his clothes thinking he's going to get into bed and go to sleep? So I start pounding my boyfriend with the side of my fist all up and down his back as hard as I can, right? Just pounding him. And he won't wake up. He can't. He just won't wake up. And
0: okay, Xander, we got to get to the end of this story. We're out of time here.
3: Well, anyway, so the man says to me, quit hitting him. Let him sleep. I just want to have my tea in peace. And I'm like, oh, my God. He finishes his tea. He gets up. He picks up the saucer. He walks to the counter, he puts the saucer on the counter, he walks to the screen door, and he turns around, and he looks at me, and he says, I'll leave the light on for you, and you can go and pee now. And he walks through the screen door, just like the way he came in. So I figured the native guide might know something about some kind of, like, history of myths or anything from that area. And I went up to him and I said, you know, like, you're going to think I'm nuts. And he goes, no, actually, I know what you're going to tell me. You saw the old man. And I said, then you know about this. He said, did he have his cup of tea? I said, yeah. And I said, and the tea bags there, the saucer, the teacup, the spoon, everything. And I said, if you were to have touched that kettle, the water was hot. Like, I know I saw what I saw. And
0: well, I'm sure you did, Sandra. I'm going to have to leave it there. My guesstimation would be that this man knew you. And just what he did was he froze you to the spot, knowing otherwise what would become of him. West of the Rockies, you're on the air. Hello.
4: Yes. Art?
0: Yes.
4: Yes, okay. I didn't hear the first part. Anyway, I have a good story. This happened just a couple weeks ago.
0: Okay.
4: I live in this small apartment, one-bedroom apartment with my wife. And, see, I'm a truck driver. I drive overnight. Usually, and then I'm home the next day. And this would happen to be a Saturday, and I was staying up. My wife went to bed because she had to be at work the next day. And it's about 2 o'clock in the morning. I'm sitting at the computer, and where I'm sitting, I can see the bedroom door. It's closed. My wife likes to sleep with the door closed. Well, as I'm browsing the internet and looking at Coast to Coast Online, I, out of the corner of my eye, this apparition appears right in front of my door, and I feel this chill run down my spine. The hair on my hand stands up, and when I go to look, it just quickly disappears. I feel this strong intention from this, you know, like somebody's really peering at you, not just having a glance at you.
0: Sure.
4: You feel that energy. And I thought, wow, okay. So it happened. So I go on browsing, go to bed, wake up the next morning, and my wife is a little agitated. I ask her what's wrong. She goes, last night around 2 o'clock, same time I witnessed this, there was a being in my room. It was shaking my bed. It was scaring me. And she goes, we're sensitive, and I know that we've, you know, sensed beings before, but this one was the only one that has scared me before, you know. And she was frozen. She was frozen to her bed, and she tried to scream out, but she couldn't scream. But she mentally screamed out to me, and she was just, you know, frightened. And I thought this was amazing because I saw that entity the night before, and here she is telling me what experience she had with that same entity, I assume, the next day.
0: Well, husbands and wives can frequently communicate with each other that way, not just husbands and wives, brothers, sisters, relatives, people who know each other and are very close are able to communicate that way.
4: Right. But it's pretty amazing, eh?
0: It is amazing. Of course it is. A lot of what we've heard tonight, what we've talked about tonight, is amazing. East of the Rockies, very quickly, you're on the air. Jim in Lakewood.
5: Yes, hi. What happened was I rented a place. It was an older house, a downstairs house, and I remember when I closed the door when I was leaving, I could feel that, like, when you have a magnet, you get, like, that reverse polarity. It felt like something jerked the door that said, you know, like, I couldn't close the door when I was leaving, when I closed the deal with the landlady. Well,
0: right.
5: It was like a warning. And later on, what happened was I had, like, an infection and a blood infection. And I was in the downstairs, and the guy that rented upstairs with this lady that she was like 98 pounds and he was like 250, he beat her to death, and I listened to her die.
0: Oh, my God.
5: And I saw her apparition in my bedroom, and she said, you know, don't come up to help me. And I thought, don't come up to help me. I thought I was like delirious because of the blood infection. Later
0: yes.
5: on, the cops came the next day after he had killed her by kicking her so bad he fractured her liver, dragged her across the floor. I witnessed all of that by listening to it. Well, they said that he had upside-down crosses and this and that. But you know what I got out of that? She gave me strength. Because you know what? Right now, I am armed to say that if it ever comes again, evil ever comes again, I'm ready for it.
0: Gotcha. All right. Well, I guess the best offense or defense, that is to say, is a good offense. All right, everybody, that's it. We're out of time. Ghost to Ghost AM 2006. I'm Art Bell. It has been my pleasure to be your host.
6: Really?
0: You all have a good night.
6: Come.
0: See you next year.
6: All right.
7: Yeah.
6: But this is the one tree in the garden we cannot touch. This is the forbidden fruit.
7: Did God really say you must not eat from any tree in the garden?
6: We may eat the fruit of any tree in the garden, except for the tree in the middle of the garden. God has forbidden us to either touch or eat the fruit of that tree. For if we do, we shall die.
7: You believe that nonsense? Of course you will not die. God knows that as soon as you eat it, your eyes will be opened.

0: advanced here much more than on Earth.
1: Mm-hmm. A typical modern science textbook says that 18 to 20 billion years ago, a giant rock somehow appeared that was rained on by cosmic rains for millions of years.

complex organ existed, which could not possibly have been formed by numerous successive slight modifications, my theory would absolutely break down. Through the 20th century, the complexity of living organisms...

0: During 1941, Savoniuk is alleged to have been a member of a paramilitary police squad at the time. If the trial goes ahead, witnesses are expected to be flown in from around the globe to testify. What would have been the first ever war crimes trial in Britain last year was called off when the defendant in that case was judged unfit to plead. Dominic Waghorn, USA Radio News, London.
1: On Wall Street Thursday, Dow Industrials lost 125 points, closing at 73.81. Again, very heavy trading. NASDAQ was down 32 points at 15.17. And at this hour, the Nikkei averages up 270 points, or nearly 2%. 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

from the high desert and the great American Southwest, bathed in darkness at this hour. I bid you good evening or good morning in more cases than not on Halloween. Across all these many, many time zones where it's not Halloween in the West, Hawaiian, Haitian island chains, eastward to the Caribbean where Halloween's been underway for some time now. South into South America, where it depends. North to the pole and worldwide, where it really depends. Good morning, everybody, and welcome to Ghost to Ghost AM. Yes, it's that time of year again. And tonight, we will do what we do every year at this time. Now, what we do is tell ghost stories. So the following recommendation is for you. Turn down the lights. Better yet, turn them off. Turn the radio up as high as you can handle it. And get ready. Because you're about to hear some very, very weird stuff. Now, let me tell you how we handle it. Number one, we don't take jokes, although I'm about to make one. All we take on Ghosts of Ghost is serious, real ghost stories. Now, those of you who happened to hear the program with Brad Seiger last night, it will be, by the way, repeated over the weekend at some point if you didn't hear it. It was an excellent, excellent, excellent program. Brad is always a very good guest. And when I say real, I mean in the sense that it bit me in the butt last night. And boy, did it bite me in the butt last night. I can't recall at what time it was during the Steiger interview. But something happened here last night. And it may have been because of the discussion we were having. I suspect that. I suspect when you invite these things in the sense that you talk of them, they probably notice, particularly on an international program like this. At any rate, we were in the middle of discussing any number of ghostly type things. And at the end of one of my breaks, or at the beginning, more likely, of one of my breaks, really, as I ran the bumper music and prepared to get up and go into the other room, I removed my headsets. And I'm telling you right now, I've got a door, to my radio room here, what I call my shack, my radio room, and somebody sent me a little placard that came from a ship that obviously at one time sailed the high seas, a real placard that says radio room that obviously was in place on the ship's radio room, and so I tacked that to my door long ago. And that is the only feature that adorns the outside of my radio room door. And as I removed my headphones and prepared to get up and turn around and go into the other room during the break, all of a sudden, and I'm going to simulate this for you, but there was a crash on my door. And I don't mean there was a knock. I don't mean there was a house settling sound. I don't mean that a jet somewhere broke the sound barrier and impacted the house. I mean there was a crash on my door. One so loud, so strong, that it would have, if I'd seen it, you know, I didn't. It was just as I was turning around, one that would have buckled my door inward. Not in the horror sense of the movies where the door sort of turns into rubber and buckles inward, but I meant, you know, I would have seen it buckle. It was about this loud, if I can simulate it, like that. And I almost lost it. And I ran, of course, I was already on the way, so I turned around, I opened the door, boom, like that. There was nothing.
I was so concerned that I got a weapon and began to check the house. I went and woke my wife up. I woke her up and said, did you do that? And, you know, she came out of sleep and was properly annoyed that I had awakened her. Said, of course not. What are you talking about? I have three cats. One might suspect they had done something of that magnitude, and my 20-pounder might have thrown himself up against the door, but wrong. They, too, were all three asleep on the bed with my wife. Three of them. It's crowded. So something hit my door last night hard, really, really hard. I don't have any idea what it was, but I can tell you this. It was not nothing. It was something, and it scared the hell out of me. It really, really scared the hell out of me. This morning, somebody sent me something that I thought was genuinely funny. This is probably going to be the only funny thing that we do this night, because we tell serious ghost stories on Ghost to Ghost AM. But I felt that I had to read this to you. A vampire bat came flapping in from the night, covered in fresh blood, parked himself on the ceiling of a cave, and prepared to get some sleep. Pretty soon, all the other bats smelled the blood and began hassling him about where he got it. He told them to piss off and go get some sleep. But they persisted until finally he gave in. Grudgingly, okay, follow me, he said, and flew out of the cave with hundreds and hundreds of bats behind him. Down through the valley they went, across a river, into a forest of trees. Finally, he slowed down, and all the other bats excitedly milled around him. Now, he said, do you see that tree over there, he asked. Yes, yes, yes, the bats all screamed in a frenzy. Good, said the first bat, because I effing didn't. And I thought that was one of the funniest things. I wish I could tell it in true form, but, you know, you can't use those words on the air, so I got as close as I could come. You get the idea. Covered with fresh blood, his own. Slammed right into that tree. Anyway, I couldn't resist. All right, so what we do tonight, again, is tell real ghost stories. And I know a lot of you out there have real ghost stories. Last night should have prepared you to do this. Now, here's the way I look at it. And I've been asked all week, when, Art, are you going to do Ghost to Ghost AM? And I thought about it and thought about it. And, of course, Halloween is officially All Hallows Eve on Friday. Well, in some time zones, it's already Friday. And even in this one, in an hour and 45, it is going to be Halloween. So my plan is sort of a non-plan. We are going to do Ghost to Ghost tonight, and then maybe even a little tomorrow night, too. That's the way I'm going to cover it. Because were I to begin Ghost to Ghost tomorrow night, it would already be over in some time zones by the time I begin. The opposite problem of tonight. So obviously more hours in the show this night will be in Halloween than they would be tomorrow night. Definitely a difficult decision for me. But I thought, what the hell, we'll do it tonight, and maybe we'll do a little more of it tomorrow night too. But this is one of the most genuinely frightening shows you will ever hear. That I guarantee. So we'll get to it in a moment. There's got to be a best at everything, and if you have the money to spend, and I am really, really, really an advocate of spending the money to get the best when it comes to electronics. Of course, I'm an electronic nut. I'm a radio nut, so that's the way it is for me. And I know that for the most part in electronics, you absolutely get what you pay for. If you're lucky
You occasionally might get a really good bargain for your money, but still you basically get what you pay for, and the Sanjin ATS-909 is in that rare category of costing a bunch of money and giving you what you pay for and just a little bit more. This is the best shortwave portable radio in the world right now.

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0: All right, so we're going to tell ghost stories tonight, real ones. 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Now, this is not a guest-driven show. 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

0: 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It doesn't matter. Wherever you are, just get that AT&T operator and tell her you want to call a toll-free number in America, which is 800-893-0903. Now, ghosts. What are ghosts? Well, we had a long talk with Brad last night about what ghosts are, and we're not exactly sure. Ghosts may, of course, be a sort of horrendously repeating tape loop image of what was once here. We do know that frequently spirits, or the remains of what once were human beings, seem to appear as apparitions doing the same horrible thing again and again, particularly in instances of suicide, murder, death by various violent and rather immediate means, many times unrequited love. Those who die while they're passionately in love with another seem to linger. And then there is a second category of ghosts that is truly frightening, because one might imagine a sort of lingering presence, not really of the soul of the departed, that is replaying some action, a sort of a weak echo of what once was. One might imagine that as a lesser horror than the soul of a departed one, truly trapped on earth, or a disembodied spirit with evil intent, poltergeists, perhaps the more playful, and then the more serious, the really evil presences. Many of you have met up with them. So there are all kinds of categories of ghost stories that I can imagine one might tell. But one thing's for sure, if you listen carefully, if you listen to the people who are going to tell these stories, for the most part, you'll find they are very serious, and you will find it is indeed a very frightening process. East of the Rockies, you're on the air on Ghost to Ghost AM. Hi.
1: Hi, Art. It's a privilege to talk to you.
0: Where are you calling from, sir?
1: This is Peter from Syracuse, New York.
0: Hi, Peter.
1: Hi. Well, I'm a parapsychologist when I have the time. I've had many ghost encounters, but the best one that I feel like sharing with you tonight, I had a couple friends out in Syracuse who lived in Oswego, and I happened to stay at these people's house, you know, for dinner. We're good friends.
0: Mm-hmm.
1: And I noticed that they asked me if I wanted to spend the night there because it was such a long trip and I didn't have a vehicle.
0: Sure.
1: And I said, sure. So I stayed there, and at night in the living room on a couch, and as I was going to sleep, I felt hot spots and cold spots. And from what I studied before, they were presence of spirits, I assume. And
0: the only indication, though, cold spots.
1: Cold spots, yeah. And Well, nothing really happened but the spots. And the next day I mentioned to my friend, I said, I felt cold spots and hot spots, and this is kind of strange. And she says, oh, that's my dad. He died many years ago. He looks after me. And I said, that's kind of spooky. And I got a little scared. He says, oh, don't worry. He's not going to bother you. He just protects me. Well, I stayed the second night, and there was footsteps down the stairs, the hot spots, the cold spots again, and I'm getting scared. I'm getting the cold chills up in the back of my spine. I can feel the hairs going up and everything.
0: Oh, yes.
1: And then I heard a big, loud bang in the attic.
0: A bang.
1: A bang.
0: And you mean the kind of bang, boom,
1: the whole house.
0: That I was...
1: The
0: kind that I was talking about that happened last night during the program?
1: Yes. Matter of fact, I agree with Brad 100% in his findings.
0: All right, look, we're going to hold it at the bang, which is a good point of suspense, and bring you back after the break, all right?
1: All right, thank you, Art.
0: Stay right where you are. This, of course, from the high desert, is Ghost to Ghost AM.

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6: This is Health Base. Stroke. It's the leading cause of disability and the third leading cause of death in the United States. The story is one of statistics. 3 million Americans living today have had a stroke. 500,000 strokes occur every year, and about one-third of those are fatal. Some 150,000 Americans are disabled by strokes each year. The total cost to the nation is estimated at $40 billion annually. Dr. Michael Walker is with the National Institute of Neurological Disorders and Stroke.
7: In the past, physicians, patients, and elder people have been taught that stroke is a disease about which you can't do very much. And we're really talking about acute stroke here. And the answer now is that's not correct. There is something that can be done.
6: The drug TPA used within a short time after a stroke now promises to reduce both the human and the dollar costs. But Dr. Walker cautions that the effectiveness of TPA depends on swift action following a stroke. For the National Institute of Neurological Disorders and Stroke, I'm Doris McMillan.
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0: 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Now here again is Art.
1: You're not going to believe this. We got up to the point with our caller where there was a crash, like the one on my door last night, and I lost my caller during the break. Well, that's what happens when you hang them up right at the crisis point. I can't believe it. Anyway, sorry about that. I guess we'll have to pick up on that story when he manages to get back through. At any rate, the lines are jammed with those who have ghost stories, so we'll get to it here in a moment. When it comes to information on ETs, if you're like me, you just can't get enough. I'm telling you, you've got to see the spine-chilling video, Area 51, the alien interview. Thousands of my listeners have already ordered this, underline the following, 65-minute documentary containing truly the most convincing color footage of government agents interviewing space alien inside the infamous secret base at Area 51. You recall Victor, who was interviewed on my program with regard to this video, and you'll recall Strange Universe and Extra had about 2 or 3 seconds of it that they played and played. But here is your opportunity for a meager $19.95 plus shipping and handling to get a 65-minute documentary containing all the footage. So you decide for yourself, and you can do so by calling 1-800-510-3420. That number again, to get it while the getting's good, is 1-800-510-3420. Now, one other little item, and I haven't even seen it myself yet, so you're going to have quite an opportunity here. Coming up tomorrow night, I believe tomorrow night, on Strange Universe, is going to be yet another piece of footage of an alleged alien. And I spoke earlier in the day with Renee at Strange Universe. We have very close connections. And she said, hey, Art, how about if I send you a still photograph from the video that we're going to show on Friday? You know me. I said, by all means, fire it along. And so she did. I fired it to Keith, and my sense would be that by now, if you go to the website, as of about 5 minutes ago, a photograph of this alien, as a matter of fact, a little sample of what you're going to get tomorrow night on Strange Universe, is now residing on my website. So if you want to see it, judge it, make comments on it. Is it an alien? You'll get the full look-see tomorrow night on Strange Universe. You'll get a peek preview on my website right now at www.artbell.com. That's how you get there. www.artbell, that's A-R-T-B-E-L-L.com. All lowercase, no spaces. So there should be at this hour, at this moment, a photograph of an alleged alien on my website. I, too, will go and take a look. Actually, I foolishly have announced it before I went to go look, having just received the call from Keith, so the website will probably get jammed, and I probably won't be able to get through. Anyway, we'll try and take a look here in a moment. It is up there. There's a lot more coming in the next few days. Sightings in Arizona, sightings in California, and I've got photographs coming of both, along with interviews from the people who took the video. That's kind of an update for you. Arthritis pain. Halloween, any night, it's horrible. 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All right, back now to the lines, and let us see what we can dredge forth in the world of ghosts. East of the Rockies, you are on the air. Good morning.
2: Hello, Art Bell. This is Howard. I'm traveling to Ohio right now in my truck.
1: Hello, Howard. You're traveling to Ohio. Where are you roughly now?
2: South of Findlay right now.
1: Findlay, Ohio. All right.
2: Yeah, I'm a commodity relocation engineer.
1: A commodity relocation engineer. What is that?
2: It's a truck driver. It's an honor and a privilege to talk to you.
1: Glad to have you. Do you have a ghost story for us?
2: Yes, I do. Back when I was a youngster, my grandfather was very ill. And the whole family went down to Missouri to see things through. He was in the hospital at the time. We knew he didn't have much time left. Now, I was 12, and my older brother, me and him both, were sitting out on the concrete bench out in front of the house. It was about 9 o'clock at night.
1: Mm-hmm.
2: This is a bench where, as kids, we used to sit out there with Grandpa.
1: Sure.
2: Whittling away.
1: Sure.
2: It wasn't too long after it got dark. I looked down the street. It's old country road, gravel road. You can hear when people are walking down the road, and we see a figure drifting across the road. It wasn't walking.
1: Not walking, but drifting.
2: Drifting. It was a black, shadowy figure, like a black robe.
1: Mm-hmm.
2: And the driveway across from where we're sitting is real thick gravel. A mouse cannot go across there without making a sound.
1: Right.
2: This figure drifts across the gravel right to the edge, about 15 feet from where my brother and I are sitting. We look at each other, and I was thinking to myself, Grandpa is dead. As I thought that thought, the figure just bowed its head as into a affirmation bow, as a yes, and drifted back. I looked at my brother. He looked at me. He says, I saw it too. I think Grandpa's dead. When we went into the house, I told my mom, my dad was at the hospital with my grandpa. I told my mom and my grandma, Grandpa just died. No sooner than we said that did the phone ring. It was my dad stating the obvious. I think it was a close encounter with the Grim Reaper.
1: It's not unusual. The story you just told, thank you very much, is not unusual. Many, many times, and we'll have to think about why this might be, those who pass on, in the very few moments after their spirit has been separated from their body by death, somehow manage to get back to relatives, those who still live, those they have loved, those they care about. Somehow, they make their appearance to those people moments before there's any notification of death. All of this, of course, very important in considering the incredibly giant question about whether we continue after this life. One of the reasons ghosts, images of what was, are so important is because they move toward proving that there is more after this life. Now, let me read you an Associated Press article that just now cleared the wire. Just now cleared the wire. Washington, Associated Press, working at the White House, has turned some of President Clinton's aides, including his spokesman, into firm believers in ghosts. I believe it, Press Secretary Mike McCurry told reporters Thursday when asked about a long-standing rumor that the White House itself is haunted. McCurry says he's heard that President Lincoln still lurks around the Lincoln bedroom, and that some aides have seen a former usher walking the halls, refusing to let death keep him from his job. There have been serious people who have serious tales to tell about these encounters, said McCurry. Of course, Clinton and First Lady Hillary Rodham Clinton haven't met any ghosts. They sort of stay confined to Eleanor Roosevelt and safer territory, said McCurry, referring, of course, to Mrs. Clinton's much-ballyhooed imaginary talks with her predecessor. For years, White House visitors have reported seeing famous ghosts in the mansion, such as First Lady Abigail Adams toting laundry to the East Room, and Lincoln gazing sadly out a window, bent over tying his shoes or knocking on his bedroom door. But there have also been sightings. Remember now, this is AP you're hearing. There have also been sightings of the less famous usher, a distinguished-looking black man with gray hair. He is said to have walked past a staffer in the White House residence once during the Clinton term, all dressed up in his black suit and white shirt. As the story goes, the aide didn't recognize the usher and asked, "Can I help you?" And he replied, "No, I'm just passing through." When the aide later asked other ushers who the guy was, she was told he had died a while ago, but comes and visits every now and then. McCurry declined to discuss how the White House deals with its ghostly intrusions. You may want to see if the Secret Service will be willing to comment on their paranatural division, spokesman joked. He cautioned reporters not to assume they are seeing a ghost if they find one scribe too many among their ranks Friday. So there you have it, the Associated Press now actually seriously reporting on manifestations in the White House itself. West of the Rockies, you're on the air on Ghost to Ghost AM. Hi.
3: Hello, Art. It's a pleasure to talk to you.
1: And to you. Where are you, sir?
3: This is Peter from Lakewood, Colorado. I talked to you 2 years ago, and strangely enough, it was about this time.
1: Okay.
3: Many years. This is a true story. It did happen to me.
1: Okay.
3: And many years ago, I was in the ministry and studying the ministry, and I had taken my grandfather out to for an evening of sporting events, and he lived in the country. And I took him back home around 11:30, 12 o'clock when the sporting event had finished.
1: Mm-hmm.
3: And after leaving him at his home, which was a farmhouse, I was coming down the country road, and there was like a bend in the road. And looking out my car window, I saw something was stirring the horses out in the field. And being, those were our horses, I decided to park my car just past the bend and walk my way back to the bend, and I started looking over the barbed wire fence to see what was stirring the horses.
1: Sure.
3: As I started looking out toward the horses, I heard a rumbling in the weeds and the grass only a few feet in front of me.
1: When you say rumbling, what do you mean?
3: Kind of a moving of grass, or kind of the crackling of weeds. You
1: so
3: know?
1: More like a rustling.
3: There you go.
1: Okay.
3: And as I looked, this is where everything starts getting strange. As I looked into the weeds and the grass there, I saw a sort of a vision of a man and a woman laying in the grass.
1: Mm.
3: And I thought to myself, I said, oh, this is stupid. You've walked on to some private here in the middle of the night. And and I just couldn't cogitate what was going on. As I looked again, these two figures kind of shrunk. I don't know how to others say it, but they just kind of shrunk.
1: You mean literally?
3: Literally, this vision kind of shrunk in size and became something black and white and furry and just ran right toward me. And as it came right to me in the bend, there was a water pipe, you know, that runs for the ditches that run under the dirt roads.
1: Yes.
3: It went right into the ditch, into this drain pipe that went on, that goes under the road there. Anyway, to make as to go on, I was very confused, and I kept on looking at the end of this pipe that went under the road, and as I looked further, two little hands emerged out and grabbed the edge of the pipe, and I kept on looking, and out of the pipe came the face of a little boy, and it was a grayish, white, ghoulish looking little face, and it had black fur all over where his hair was, and he looked at me, I looked at him, and startled, it went, rustled back into the pipe. Well, I was afraid. I walked.
1: Afraid? My God, I'd be running as fast as my feet would carry me long before it came back out of the pipe. I mean, when the thing shriveled and went into the pipe, I'd be gone. How did you stand your ground?
3: Well, Art, I was confused. When you see something starting like that, I wasn't scared. It was more like, first of all, it was, oops, I walked into something, and all of a sudden it shrunk, and I got confused. I didn't know what to make. When I saw that little face come out and then go back in, I headed back for my car. I got in my car, started it up, and then I said to myself, hey, wait a minute. You are a divinity student. You're a minister. There's nothing that can, you know, harm you. So I stopped, turned off the car, went back out there to the bend, got down on my knees and started praying. And after I said a few prayers, I just got back up, got in my car, and took off. The next day, I went to my grandfather, and I told him about what happened. And he said, I don't want to tell you what went on here. I want you to tell your father the same thing and see what he has to say. I said it to him, and I went back and told my father. And my father said that many years ago, he and my grandfather were at the farmhouse, and there used to be a little house, a small little one-bedroom house, right where that bend was, and a woman had lost her child, and they had heard that she had turned to black magic to try to have some kind of connection with her dead child.
1: Yes.
3: And while they felt she was performing, they saw a fireball come out of her house, the front of her house, roll across the yard, roll across the gravel area in the bend, I mean the road there in the bend, jump over the fence and roll around in the field right about where the horses were. And I know it sounds like a fantastic story, but it is a true story, and I think it was what I saw in that pipe was the ghost of that little boy.
1: And you know, the only question that I have to have answered,
3: sure,
1: is whether what you saw really was what was left of that little boy, not gone elsewhere, but trapped here, or whether it was just some sort of weak image, some sort of barely visible, horribly repeating little loop of, you know, what had occurred. Until I find out the answer to that question, these kinds of stories will forever scare me. Because if it was the soul of that little boy, then obviously he wasn't where he should have been.
3: Art, you know, I have, I'm in my 40s, and I've tried to figure that one out, but I can tell you, the face of that little boy, that grayish, the only other time I've seen something like that was I was volunteering in the hospital, and I saw a little child who was about to pass away. He had that same grayish pallor, and if it wasn't something supernatural that these black magic had produced, it definitely was that little child who's caught in that corner, and maybe will be there forever. But I told you this story 2 years ago, and you had kind of the same response, and it's one that will puzzle me for the till my grave, that's for sure.
1: I appreciate your telling it, or in this case, retelling it. Thank you, my friend.
3: Art, we love you here in Denver.
1: Thank you. Take care. That will haunt me forever with regard to this subject. Truly, it seems impossible to believe, though I suppose it is possible, that an innocent youngster dying way before his time would have his spirit trapped through some horrible cosmic joke here on Earth. I don't want to believe that. First time caller line, you're on Ghost to Ghost AM. Hello.
4: Hello.
1: Hi.
4: Hi, how are you?
1: Well, I'm all right. Where are you, pray tell?
4: I'm calling from Boston.
1: Boston, Mass.
4: Yes, and my story is a little less spooky than your previous caller, but it is, in fact, the truth. My father passed away 3 years ago, and I was driving from Boston from my work to my home on the Mass Turnpike.
1: Mm-hmm.
4: And my car died in the middle of the Mass Turnpike, in the middle of traffic.
1: Just died?
4: It didn't sputter, it didn't do anything, it just died, everything shut off.
1: All right.
4: I got out of the car because everyone was piled up behind me.
1: Oh, you mean you stopped in a lane?
4: It was in the middle lane.
1: Oh, my.
4: So the fast lane was on my left-hand side, and the slow lane was on my right-hand side, and I was in the center lane.
1: That's a horror story all by itself.
4: It really is.
1: Anyway, go ahead.
4: And so all of the traffic started to pile up behind me, and I got out of the car to look for help. And on the turnpike, anyone who's familiar with Boston, there are not any areas to pull off on the turnpike between Boston and the next toll. There's no lane. And so I decided I was going to get out of the car and get for help, and I took the keys, and the car just sort of started. And anyone can explain that by saying there's some sort of an electrical wiring problem, some sort of a whatever.
1: Sure.
4: I got in the car, and I just said to my dad, who had passed away, please get me out of this, and please get me to safety, please, please, please.
1: Mm.
4: And the car did start, and it moved, and it pulled up to where there was a turnoff area, and it died there. And I was able to get into that place.
1: Wow.
4: And it's not nearly so spooky as some of your callers.
1: No, it isn't. But obviously, your dad intervened long enough to get you to safety.
4: Well, that's what I feel. And you asked earlier, why do these things happen to people, or why do these unexplained phenomena happen to people that they love?
1: Yes.
4: And I think that it can be explained in a number of ways, and I don't think that a certain religion or a certain belief needs to be offended by the question. In my dad's case, I'm a Catholic, and Catholics are brought up to know that when you die, you go to heaven, and heaven is everything that you love. And my father loved me and my family, and therefore, his being around us is not spooky.
1: I consider it
4: common sense.
1: Totally possible.
4: And
1: we're at the top of the hour, and I've got to go, but I want to thank you for the story. That's exactly the kind of story we want. I take it you're listening to our new affiliate, WRKO, Boston.
4: Okay.
1: Thank you.
4: Thank you.
1: Good night. We'll be right back.
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6: 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I can't tell you all the things we've tried to help him. So even though the Phonics game sounded great, I still wasn't convinced. I ran into my son's teacher from last year, and she raved about this new reading program for about 30 minutes before she mentioned it was the Phonics game. 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He's been playing the Phonics game for about 3 months. And you wouldn't recognize this kid. He loves reading. In fact, he reads for pleasure. And he's in the advanced spelling group in school.
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7: This is HealthBeat. For the first time, there's an emergency stroke treatment that may prevent many of the disabling consequences of a stroke. Dr. Michael Walker is with the National Institute of Neurological Disorders and Stroke.
8: The new treatment is EPA, which is an extraordinarily effective drug, but it has to be used within a very important time frame and under certain tightly controlled circumstances, or out, the patient will have complications.
7: Dr. Walker says treatment with TPA must come within 3 hours.
8: The 3-hour time window is extremely important because if the drug is given after that, we believe there's an increased chance of the patient having bleeding into the brain, which of course isn't a very good thing.
7: TPA works by dissolving the blood clots that block brain arteries and cause more than 80% of all strokes. Dr. Walker says it's important to seek treatment at the first sign of a stroke in order to prevent its disabling effects. For the National Institute of Neurological Disorders and Stroke, I'm Doris McMillan.

0: Radio Network News, I'm Jason Walker. British au pair Louise Woodward has been found guilty of second-degree murder and the death of a nine-month-old baby left in her care earlier this year in a Boston suburb. She faces life in prison and would be eligible for parole after 15 years. Defense attorney Barry Scheck insists his client is innocent.
1: There was no slamming of Matthew Weepin. There was no shaking of him on February 4th. We put in evidence that just demonstrated that, I think, just clearly and to a scientific certainty.
0: Prosecutor Gerard Leone.
2: We are obviously pleased and satisfied with the verdict. I'd just like to underscore one point, and that is this, that my concern remains the same as it was the first day I took this case over, and that is with Debbie, Sonny, and Brendan Epen, that they're able to recover from all of this.
0: A jury's been selected for the trial of Oklahoma City bombing suspect Terry Nichols. On that panel, seven women and five men. Opening statements get underway Monday. The gag order in the Paula Jones sexual harassment suits against President Clinton. A judge has ordered attorneys from both sides to stop discussing the case outside the courtroom. This is USA Radio News.
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0: Congress being warned that much of America can expect abnormally dangerous weather conditions this winter because of the weather system in the Pacific known as El Nino. Dr. Elbert Friday of the National Oceanic and Atmospheric Administration says there's still much to be learned about this weather phenomenon.
4: The El Nino situation that exists today is indeed being blamed for everything, and yet we have to be very careful that we don't over-attribute meteorological and hydrological events to this particular pattern.
0: President Clinton is stepping up his efforts to win special authority to negotiate trade deals in preparation for votes in Congress next week on the legislation. Mr. Clinton will argue for fast-track trade negotiation authority in a speech later Friday in Florida. Ford is recalling more than a million vehicles for safety reasons, included F-Series full-size pickups, Expeditions, and Navigators. This is USA Radio News.
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0: Representatives of the Chinese government joined Secretary of Commerce William Daley on Capitol Hill Thursday to sign a deal in which Beijing will purchase at least 50 jetliners from Boeing.
6: We want all Americans to know that trade and trade with China means a better and more prosperous future, not only for Boeing, but for all of our suppliers that are based in every state of this country.
0: That's Boeing CEO Phil Condon. On Wall Street Thursday, Dow Industrials lost 125 points, very heavy trading. The NASDAQ, meanwhile, was down 32 points. Be wary of those scanners in some stores. In California, Consumer Group says people in that state are being overcharged $250 million annually because of mistakes by the checkout scanners. Jason Walker with news on the USA Radio Network.
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0: 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Now again, here is Art Bell.
1: Once again, here I am. Good morning. This actually is Ghost to Ghost AM this night, this morning, in some time zones. And it's not guest-driven. We have a lot of, believe me, I have a lot of guests who would want to be on this night, but intentionally, I don't do it. I leave this night, and perhaps tomorrow, for you, all of you, to tell your ghost stories. So far, the one from the pipe is the winner. That one will haunt me for some time to come. So we'll get back to it in a moment. An all-out alert is underway. El Nino's on the way. December, no doubt, it will begin arriving. And as it does, we can expect the worst El Nino in 150 years, if not ever, as a matter of fact. And I guess it's the time that I wrote about in The Quickening. 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An important part of any preparation is a one-year, long-term, all-natural food supply that we acquired from my friends at Golden Eagle. 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And yes, I just checked the website, and the photograph, courtesy of Strange Universe, is there. Somewhat dark, because of course it's from a video grab, part of the video you'll see tomorrow night on Strange Universe. But this alien, if you want to call it an alien, and it certainly is alien in nature, looks to me in the still photograph, now it's just me, but it looks more like a horrid creature that you would meet in a nightmare. I mean, it's pretty horrible. But it's on the website right now. They just sent it to me. We got it up there about a half hour ago. If you want to see it, dare you take a look. You've got to click on the little image to get full picture. Otherwise, you'll lose all the impact, so get the full photograph. It's on my website right now at www.artbell.com. And I want to thank Renee and Strange Universe for giving us the preview of what apparently is going to be on tomorrow night. My God, that thing looks absolutely horrible. Horrible. Wildcard Line, you're on the air with Ghost to Ghost AM. Hello.
2: Hi, good evening, Art.
1: Good evening.
2: I'm Bob from Wilkes-Barre, Pennsylvania.
1: Hi, Bob.
2: I've had so many ghost encounters that it's hard to know which one to pick. But
1: I'll try and pick the best.
2: I'll pick the most recent, because they're all pretty good.
1: All right.
2: This wasn't particularly scary, but I guess it taught me a lesson. About 3 years ago, I worked as a motel desk clerk, and there was a gentleman who was a permanent resident at the motel in room number 3.
1: Right.
2: I did the night shift, and I'm not particularly a night person, although since listening to your show, I've somewhat become one. Nonetheless, I found that generally between the hours of 2 a.m. and 5 a.m., I wasn't a particularly sociable person.
1: Kind of like the hours you've got back there right now. It's a little after 2 o'clock in the morning there now.
2: Yeah. And usually I would sort of run out of steam because, as I say, I was essentially a day person.
1: Sure.
2: Well, there was a gentleman in room 3 who would come over every morning at about 4 o'clock and drive me crazy with really inane conversation about, you know, how about them Yankees and stuff like that.
1: Yeah, I know those people.
2: And it used to be a test of my patience to be courteous to this gentleman. And he would always end his conversation with a long tribute to his mother and what a saint she had been. And he would go on and on and on. She had passed away about 10 years ago.
1: Sure.
2: Well, he did this for maybe, you know, just about every night. But one night he said, you know, I think the spirit of my mother may be visiting me because the other night there was a knock on the bedboard. And I'm thinking, yeah, right. Well, you know, he probably bumped it with his elbow.
1: Sure.
2: Okay. So I didn't think much of it. And shortly thereafter, he was invited by his brother in Connecticut to go visit. So I thought, well, finally we're going to get some peace and quiet here. So the time came, and he took off to Connecticut, and his room was empty. And I was looking forward to a night of peace. And it was pretty quiet until about 1 o'clock in the morning. And all of a sudden, the phone rang at the desk, and it indicated that there was a call coming from room number 4, which, of course, was the room next to his.
1: Yes.
2: And I thought, you know, this is odd. I don't remember anyone being in room 4. And I looked at the registration sheet, and there was nobody registered for room 4.
1: I wouldn't like that.
2: But I thought, well, you know, maybe the maid left the door open or something, and one of the guests walked into that room or something.
1: Logical.
2: So I answered the phone, and this voice from 1,000 miles away of an old woman says, oh, I guess I have the wrong party, and faded out to nothing. So I thought to myself, well, you know, maybe I better go look, because as it happened, room 4 was directly across from where the motel office was.
1: Yes.
2: So I walked over about 30 feet.
1: Uh-huh.
2: I opened the door. There was absolutely no one in the room. The phone was on the hook. And it occurred to me that maybe what happened was this gentleman's mother had come to visit him in room number 3 in spirit, found that he wasn't there, became confused, and decided to look into room number 4, and somehow managed to manipulate the phone to work. And I have no other explanation.
1: I appreciate the story, thank you. Interesting because, of course, a motel phone system is utterly private. In other words, that call could not have come from anywhere else but room 4. So I don't know. I don't know what to make of that. There are many accounts of spirits making phone calls. First time caller line, you're on the air.
3: Hi there. Good evening, audience.
1: Good evening. You're going to have to get good and close to the phone and speak up good and loud. Where are you calling from?
3: Calling you from Texas.
1: All right.
3: I have a very good story for you.
1: Fire away.
3: Okay. This happened when I was 19 years old, and I was looking for my first apartment. And I had an apartment locator help me out.
1: Sure.
3: Of course, trying to find something that I could afford on a student salary.
1: You bet.
3: Now, I do believe, because of what happened to me at this age, that spirits try to trick us. They try to make us think that they masquerade, that they are good people,

0: kitchen, everything, towels, you name it, it had it, bed sheets. It was belonged to an old woman who had died, and she had nobody left, so they didn't have anybody to give these things to, and they were trying to rent it to someone like me. I, of course, jumped at it because it was quite economical.
1: Okay.
0: And as soon as I moved in, funny things started happening.
1: Like what?
0: Well, the first week when I was cleaning house, and of course it had cleaning supplies there, I didn't have to buy a darn thing. And I was cleaning my house. Oh, and I have to tell you, the windows had locks and bolts on them. The door had deadbolts. It had two deadbolts. It had chain, the chain that goes over.
1: Right.
0: Plus it had, you know, the regular lock. And then the little, you know, those little tabs that go up and down into the floor and the ceiling?
1: I do.
0: Okay. The windows also had those. All right.
1: So this was somebody who had been very security conscious.
0: Yes. She was quite elderly. So anyway, I'm cleaning, and all of a sudden the phone rang. You know, I had the mop and the soap and everything out. And I go to answer the phone. I come back. Well, all my cleaning supplies are gone.
1: Gone?
0: So I thought that was weird. Another time I was cooking, and same thing. Either a knock would happen at the door or the phone would ring anytime I tried to use something that belonged to this woman. And this time I was cooking. I had the food on the stove. I had everything, you know, the cutting board out, the knives, everything. The phone rang. I went to see what was happening, picked up the phone, nobody there. I come back, and the whole kitchen's clean.
1: Oh, boy. The whole kitchen is clean?
0: Is clean. There are no dishes dirty in the sink, you know, that I had used that had belonged to her. It was as if, you know, the spirit was saying, hey, this is mine. You can't use it.
1: All right. Now, you know, at this point, I would freak out.
0: At this point, you know, I'm getting... Yeah, as you say, okay? Well, one night, there are two other eerie things that happen here, and each time they just start getting eerier and eerier. One night I'm asleep, and as I say, I live by myself. I'm 19 years old. I'm not going to tell you about my cat, okay? My cat just started going totally berserk.
1: Uh-huh.
0: And I'm asleep, and I wake up in the middle of the night, and I feel somebody staring at me. And I said, nah, you know, it's just me. And I go back to sleep. And in the morning, I wake up, and the windows are all open, including the one in the kitchen, the one in the living room, the one in the bedroom.
1: Mm.
0: They're all open. And mind you, they had all the bolts and everything on them. The door is standing wide open.
1: Okay, at this point, I've got to ask, how could you stay there?
0: Well, I just started thinking, okay, well, I'm going to beat her at her game. Okay, I would call my mom and say, Mom, you know, this is happening. She says, nah, you just, you know, you can beat this. And I'm going, okay, well, I'm going to play this game. All right?
1: Uh-huh.
0: So I started saying, okay, if you're good, you can stay. If you're bad, you must go. And anytime something eerie would happen, like my cat would started attacking people when they came in, and my cat was very docile. And I just started saying, okay, spirit, if you're good, you may stay. If you're bad, you must go.
1: Mm.
0: And the spirit would disappear. Now, But then come back for more, yes. Well, you know, as a 19-year-old, you think, okay, well, you know, this is just a game. Anyway, the very last straw, a friend and I took another friend to the airport. We were at my apartment. We left. I locked everything up. We went to the airport. We came back, okay, just my other friend and I.
1: Yes.
0: We try to open the door, and again, I had my keys in hand, and I opened the first lock, and I opened the second lock, and I opened the third lock.
1: Sure.
0: And I'm trying to open the door, and the door is unlocked. You can tell it's unlocked, you know, because you try to push on it, and it would open just kind of like an inch, but
1: sure,
0: not open any further than that.
1: Yes.
0: And my girlfriend, my hair standing up on my arm as I'm doing it.
1: You're trying to tell me somebody's on the other end holding the door closed.
0: Exactly. And we're pushing on the door, and finally she's with me. I say, help me, something's happened. You know, she won't let me in. And we're pushing on the door going, let us in, let us in. And all of a sudden I said, oh, wait, I'm supposed to say this. If you're good, you may stay. If you're bad, you must go. All of a sudden the door flies open, and we're in the apartment.
1: I'd be out of that apartment so fast, cheap and goodbye or not, I'd be gone.
0: We were gone.
1: That was enough, huh?
0: I packed up my cat, and I said,

0: We're gone.
1: You know, while we're on the subject, cats absolutely sense the presence of things that we do not.
0: That is true.
1: There's no question about it. A lot of people will have things to... Listen, thank you very much for your call. And listen on the air. I can tell you as a cat person, that's absolutely true. Cats, haven't you ever noticed? They always see things that we don't see. Now, you might imagine they're just sort of concocting a little playful mouse or something in their mind, and maybe, you know, maybe they do a little of that, but they also unaccountably and totally freak out. And I have been convinced for years that they see things that we don't. And we don't know a lot about the difference between humans and animals and, the, you know, what we see and what they see. And it may well be that they see in a spectrum or a dimension that we don't. Cats are uniquely sensitive to the presence of, I think, things that we don't know about. East of the Rockies, you're on the air. Good morning.
2: Hello, Art.
1: Hello.
2: Hi, this is Terry from Kinsman, Ohio.
1: Welcome.
2: Hi, I love your show.
1: Thank you.
2: My story isn't as good as hers.
1: That was a good one.
2: Yeah, it was.
1: Or a bad one, depending on how you look at it.
2: Yeah.
1: Anyway, go ahead.
2: Okay, our house was built in 1880, and we moved in, and some funny things have happened here. Like at night, the chairs, sometimes, like, if you're in bed, you'll hear the chairs move in the kitchen by themselves.
1: Oh, not good.
2: Well, it's scary. And, you know, I thought it was my imagination or an animal, but the dog was in bed with us. And it happened another time, and my husband, you know, he heard it, and I was asleep. So, things like that, and I went to a clairvoyant, and he told me that spirit was trying to get my attention. And that's, you know, he says they opened the bedroom door, too. And, you know, then I noticed that. The door, you know, occasionally will open by itself in the bedroom. We've also seen spirit in our barn and upstairs in our house.
1: What did you see?
2: It was like a, it's like a flash. I mean, it wasn't like it stood still for me to really see it. It's just, you see an outline of a person. It's like in gray and white. I could tell it was
1: now, how can you... I really have to ask people this, and I suppose there's, you know, a practical side, but how can you stay in any place after you've seen something like this?
2: Well, you know what my reassurance was, that I was just told that, you know, it wasn't anything bad, that, you know, and when you're opening clairvoyantly, you know, sometimes people are more sensitive to seeing these things. But thank God my husband sees it too, or I think I was a total nut, you know.
1: Well, what did he do? Most husbands would muster up what testosterone they had and go into the other room trying to figure out what it was, probably with some kind of blunt instrument or gun or knife in their hand or something.
2: I know he thought of that. He said he was afraid to come downstairs, but he came down and checked it out and everything was all right. But we've noticed, and other people, when they come over, they'll notice, like, the scent of rose.
1: Oh.
2: And, yeah, you'll smell that in here, and it'll be in the middle of winter. And if you're working outside, sometimes you'll smell the scent of tobacco, like pipe tobacco.
1: Yes.
2: But I know what you're saying. It makes your heart pound, but I guess since I've been reassured, you know, that it's spirit and it's not anything harmful, you know, that it's okay.
1: Well, I would hope that I could react that way, but I don't know how much of it I could put up with. I had, if you listened last night, I had something very weird happen to me last night.
2: I heard about that.
1: Yeah, and if there was a lot of that that went on,
2: yeah,
1: I'd be out of here. I mean, I'd be out of here. There wouldn't be any two ways about it. I'd be out of here. I appreciate your call.
2: Okay, thank you.
1: Thank you. I had a horrible bang on my door last night. Right in the middle of the interview with Brad Steiger, right at going into a break, as I took my headphones off, as I told the earlier audience and last night, this tremendous crash on my studio door, and there was no mistaking what it was. I have no idea, not even a clue as to where it came from, but I can surely tell you, it was nothing alive in this house. It was nothing external to the house. It was not on the wall. I had taken off my headphones. My ears were clear to be able to hear it, and it was a crash. It wasn't a minor thing. It was a crash on my door, and I totally freaked out. Now, it may well be that when you talk about this kind of thing, which gives me a little bit of pause tonight, that you bring it on. I don't know. But I don't want to hear any crashes tonight. I like listening to ghost stories. I don't like living them. That's one thing. We all like to sort of vicariously be scared. But, and that's a subject unto itself, but when it happens to you, believe me, it's a horse in a different color. We'll be right back.

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2: This is Health Beat.
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2: 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It's a real fear among smokers like 28-year-old security guard John Clark. The average weight gain for people who quit is about 5 to 8 pounds. Women often gain a little more. 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
4: 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They're just substituting. 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
2: That might be as simple as taking a walk when there's an urge to smoke, but experts also say don't try a major exercise program or a stringent diet when trying to quit smoking. 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